0: the MCG way back when it all started. There were a few little marquees, and there are quite a few people, aren't there, Dizzy? It's great to see the build-up to this, with Australia deciding to bowl first. What are you expecting? Good morning.
1: Good morning, Jim, and good morning to all our listeners. Yeah, it's a beautiful day here in Mackay at Harriet Park. A buzzing crowd, isn't it? It's exciting, and you know, great pre-show from the boys, Corby and the lads, and a lot of optimism from them about the Australians bowling first. I don't disagree. I think, you know, there's going to be opportunities, but I think Australia going to have to bowl well. There's no doubt about that. Bangladesh showed in Darwin that they can apply themselves and apply themselves well.
0: I heard Stewie Clark talk about that. Nick, it made me think. Come on, my brain's not working very well. Who's the last Nick to play for Australia?
1: Nick Maddison.
0: Of course. That's a good call. I should know that.
1: Fine left-hander from New South Wales.
0: Yeah, well, he's around again this summer, hopefully getting some form up.
1: Yeah.
0: And we're at a unique position. We're not quite behind the pitch directly. We're oblique. We're sort of a very fine third man as we look at the left-hander taking guard. With three slips, Renshaw's in at slip for this game. Then Smith and Webster and Green in the gully. But we're maybe half a story up down here on the boundary. So it's unique because normally we're up a little bit higher to catch the atmosphere. But we're going to see Starkers, Mitchell Stark with a new ball. What will happen this time, folks? Australia bowling first. Stark rushes in and it's edged and it's caught in the gully. Out. First ball. Squared up. And Cameron Green has taken the catch. Shadman is out to the very first ball. He did bounce a little more than he anticipated. And good old Stark, as he's done that a few times now. He got it on the right length. Forced the batsman to play. Thick edge straight to Cameron Green in the gully. So you could say the perfect start.
1: Without a doubt, the perfect start. That fuller length that the boys in the pre-show were talking about, just a little bit of shape away from Shadman, Islam. He's looked to work it to leg through the onside, probably looking to play it a bit too square. And all he succeeded in doing is getting that leading edge, and an excellent catch by Cameron Green in the gully.
0: Yes, a simple catch. So two test matches have started in the last couple of days, one at Headingley and this one, and in both matches, a wicket fell on the first ball.
1: Wow. What are the odds of that happening?
0: Well, it's pretty rare for it to occur at all, but in back-to-back test matches, Ollie Robinson got an LBW with his first ball, and now it's one for none.
1: But Mitchell Stark has an amazing record for taking wickets in the first over of a test match.
0: The Rory Burns one, I'll never forget.
1: Absolutely.
0: Hit the leg pole. So, here we go. Mominal's out there, and he's a lefty, and it's down the leg side. And he shuffles and plays, sort of, and it goes through low to Carey. So, Mitchell Stark just adjusting there. His front foot may have scraped and slid a little in the delivery stride, and he just lost the angle down the leg side.
1: Yeah, just going for that wicket-taking ball. Look to swing it from leg stump to off stump. Get greedy bowlers sometimes.
0: No thought of another man in the slips. Reckon a three and a gully will do the trick.
1: Yeah.
0: Might be the case if he hits the length again. He runs in, Stark, and he's pitching up, and that is turned away by Mominal down towards the boundary. It goes for four. So wicket dot four to start this test match. Bangladesh sent in, neatly played by the diminutive left-hander as he got across his stumps. And he gave it a tickle as it was down the leg side, and it was wide enough for Hazelwood to run, but not get anywhere near it in the end.
1: Shadman will consider himself a little bit unlucky. He gets an absolute cracking delivery first ball, and Mominal comes in and gets two balls down the leg side.
0: One for four, Bangladesh. In the sunshine and beautiful Mackay, Stark bowls it, then he leaves. well left outside the off stump. It was just a little wider than the first ball, and it wasn't threatening as he watched it go by.
1: It's interesting, the ball not absolutely flying through to Alex Carey there. It's kind of...
0: bit moist?
1: Yeah, I think so. Just stopping in the surface a little bit. Mm. Alex Carey took that about ankle height, that delivery. Mitchell Stark still working up good pace, obviously, but yeah, just not the carry.
0: They had an interesting comparative up there on the television screen. Bowlers have taken a wicket, test wicket, with their first over. And he's ninth, he's got another one, and it's wide of the off stump now, and Momenal leaves it alone. He's at the top of the list of opening bowlers who have taken a wicket in their first over. And he's taken a wicket with his first ball in tests four times and nine overall in his first over. That's a hell of a record.
1: That's extraordinary.
0: Yeah.
1: It's absolutely extraordinary.
0: Yep.
1: Just shows bowling fast, full, with a little bit of swing.
0: He's a lethal bowler these days. The further he goes, the better he seems to get. Well, he holds his form. He tries again, and Momenal's back, and he plays it somewhere. Luckily, nowhere. He missed it. He was turned inside out and back to front by the bounce outside the line of the off stump, and he managed to evade it somehow. So the first over's gone by, and the score is 1-4. Poor old Shadman did not get the chance. He got a good one, it bounced, and he thick-edged it easily for Green to take the catch in the gully. So as expected, with Australia winning the toss and bowling, already a strike. And we're going to have Hazelwood come in from this airport or southern end of the ground, where we are perched behind the side screen, and Lukey Sparrow and all his pals down there are just below us in this little area for the spectators.
1: He was waving the flag when the Australian anthem was being played. He holds his little cricket bat over his right shoulder and waves the Australian flag with his left hand.
0: He could have had a Bangladesh flag there, but he may have been exhausted had he been ringing it out during their anthem, because it's a long one. Now, Hazelwood comes up, a bunch of slips and a push to the onside. Gets a run to backward square for Tanzid. He's off the mark. He's been watching all this occur from the non-strikers end.
1: Well, it was a leg by Jim. So
0: it wasn't. There you go.
1: The umpires just called that.
0: We've got Minton Menon. He's out there with Kumar Dharmaseda, Richard Illingworth's on the couch upstairs, alongside Richie Richardson.
1: On the couch, you reckon?
0: Well, that's what I always call it up there. That's his best job in cricket, isn't it?
1: Oh, without a doubt.
0: Third umpire. Hazelwood runs up, and he leaves at the last moment. It was pitched up just outside the line, and Momenal played the minimal and let it go through to the keeper.
1: There's a little bit of shape out there. We saw that the first over with Mitchell Stark, swinging it away from the left-handers, and we're seeing a little bit of swing from Josh Hazelwood these first couple of deliveries, but doesn't seem to be, might be a tad slow to surface, a little bit of moisture that Pat Cummins alluded to at the toss. Mm. However, I think this is a very good surface, and I think if Bangladesh can bat well and get through this first hour, as Stuart Clark said.
0: Hazelwood bowls it, and he beats him outside the off stump. He pushed gently in the direction of the ball, but it went past his bat and through to Carey. Just three slips in the gully and a ring field.
1: Yeah, I'm not as, I suppose, optimistic as Stewie Clark. He thinks there's going to be a mountain of wickets this morning. I think we need to give Bangladesh a little bit more credit than that, particularly after the way they played in Darwin. I thought they played beautifully. I thought they just were patient, were disciplined with the bat in hand, and I don't see why they wouldn't do anything different to that.
0: If they can get in. Mm. Here's Hazelwood going in from the southern end. Pitches right up, pushed away, square of the wicket on the offside. And it's collected out there by Manus Labuschagne. Labuschagne? Lucky to survive? Is this his last test match, potentially?
1: Well, I think he needs runs. I think we all acknowledge and concede that. I mean, David Warner's come out pretty strongly in the last 24, 48 hours.
0: Has he? I thought he'd be having a rest.
1: Well, he was alluding to the fact that Marnus is incredibly lucky. He even said, I think, if he gets 100 here, he's no guarantee of going to South Africa, which I'm
0: really?
1: Not sure that's quite
0: he
1: right.
0: He said that. Hazelwood bowls down the leg side, away with delivery. And Carey, in his 50th test, takes it down the leg side. 1 for 5, Bangladesh, losing a wicket to the very first ball of the game. The question is the same, has been for a while. So, OK, you're going to make a change to the batting order. Where are you going to go? You're going to take it out of a hat, because there's no one putting their hand up averaging 50 in the Sheffield Shield.
1: Well, this is where the selectors earn their money. They have to look at attributes that they think can succeed at the next level.
0: Here comes Hazelwood, pitching right up. Twiddled away uppishly to the onside. Cummins dived to his left and couldn't take it on the bounce, and it's gone away for 4. Out towards the RSL club, whatever it is, sports club, the Great Barrier Reef Arena is the sign on its roof alongside us. And apparently it's quite a nice spot, Dizzy. You might be able to tell us more about it. It's the end of the over and it's 1 for 9.
1: Yeah, it is a lovely spot there just to watch sport.
0: You've been inside?
1: Yeah, I've been inside.
0: Yeah.
1: I've been there. And, yeah, it's very...
0: As a guest,
1: nice.
0: A speaker, what were you doing?
1: No, just there as a guest. Just okay. There. Just, you know, I've been here before. We're here for the White Ball Series against South Africa last year. Been here for the National Indigenous Championships. It's a beautiful ground. Absolutely.
0: Yep.
1: So just on my point about the selecting, I think when you've got a group of players, all the Shield batters...
0: Stark is on his way. Third over begins. He comes in and bowls it, and it's a Yorkie caught off the bottom of the bat. He speared that into the slips. Webster takes the catch, and Tanzid is out for a duck. There's just a little bit of discussion between the two umpires about did that go into the ground? Was it a bump ball?
2: TV umpire to director,
0: right,
2: we have a umpire review. Looked for a
0: like
2: bump ball.
0: A clear nick.
2: I've checked the feet placement.
0: Slip,
2: it's a
0: but
2: fair delivery,
0: we're going
2: so
0: through the process here as we
2: best
0: can.
2: Angles, please,
0: because of the forensics of the technology, Richard Illingworth, you can hear in the background. He's going to be examining this. What did you make of it?
1: For me, I just looked at a regulation edge. It just depends. I think it's definitely,
2: Okay, the ball has bounced. It's clearly... Just follow it through to the catch. Yeah, OK.
0: Yeah.
2: I'm ready to go onto the big screen with my decision.
0: Both openers out for ducks. Stark has 2 wickets. He's on a spree here. Bangladesh, 2 for 9 in the third over.
1: Yeah, just the benefit of bowling fast, full, with a little bit of movement through the air. Catch the opening batsman on the hop with lack of foot movement. We saw that with both examples of the Bangladesh openers. Mitchell Stark swinging the ball away. And a good catch by Webster at third slip.
0: He's got a good pause, that boy.
1: Yeah, he doesn't miss much.
0: Yeah.
1: He can catch pigeons there at slip. Bo Webster.
0: He'd eat all the dog food in our house with those paws, I tell you. Wrap around.
1: Yeah, so just to finish my point about selection, Jim, with all the Shield players at the moment, all pretty much scoring similar, or the output is similar, averaging the low to mid-30s. Not too many outliers. I think it
0: who
1: comes
0: are
1: down,
0: the outliers, though? Can well, they easily well, be identified?
1: Well, Renshaw's been picked. He averaged 49.9 last season.
0: He's been playing for a donkey.
1: And, yeah, he has, absolutely. But I think it's where the selectors earn their keep by, you know, identifying talent that they think have attributes that can succeed at the next level.
0: Mm-hmm,
1: okay,
0: mm-hmm.
1: So you marry that up with some performances at domestic level, and you go with sometimes you can call it gut feel, whatever you want to call it, but that's where selectors earn their keep.
0: Stark again, and new left-hander, he's hit on the bat. How is that for LBW? It's close. The fingers up. Shanto, first ball, is giving LB. He'll probably review this.
3: That's nice.
0: He just has to. The captain has been hit on the pad, a full-length ball, and there was

0: was a little bit of contemplation from umpire Damon Sainer, and then
1: TV umpire
0: the finger went up.
1: As I said,
0: we're a bit oblique on-field decision to the pitch
1: out
0: here down at a very fine third man.
1: And it's a fair delivery.
0: And it looked full, and it looked straight.
1: Can I have a look at front on, please?
2: It looked full, straight, little bit of shape.
0: Mm. Anxious moment for Shanto, the captain. And we're seeing a replay.
2: Ooh, okay. Ooh, that might be going down leg.
1: Between might be. Ball
2: that
1: there,
2: might
1: but,
2: be missing.
1: Can we...
0: was it actually
1: that echo,
0: moving down there, or was it straightening?
2: Was it straightening? That is the question.
0: Yeah.
2: No bat
1: okay,
2: on it.
1: Rock that bat.
0: I think he's in trouble here.
1: Nice
0: missed the bat.
1: Yeah. No bat is involved.
2: Umpire's call.
1: If we can have a look at ball tracking when ready, please.
0: So remember, he's been given out. It only has to be a suggestion of hitting.
1: Okay. Impact is in line. Pitching is in line.
0: Yeah.
1: And
0: enough.
1: Wicket is umpire's call. We'll go back to Kumar on field to stay with his original decision.
0: Oh,
1: of
0: the
1: out.
0: Luck of the game. He says not out.
2: Yeah.
0: A review, he would have been not out. So that is a big, big moment for both teams. Shanto, who played very well in the match last week, is on his way for a golden. Stark's on a hat-trick. It's 3-9. And Stark has 3-4. From 8 balls.
2: Yeah, I might have to reassess my original comment. Mm. I said Stuart Clark was calling for 5+ wickets in the first session. I wasn't as optimistic, but I may have to reassess. With Mitchell Stark on a hat trick, and he's every chance of getting it here as well.
0: Now, if you look at it at normal speed, it looks out, but. Because when you examine it forensically, there's always a chance that the ball is going to just miss. And that was as close to just missing as it was. But the umpire is given the decision. And on the protocols of the game, all it has to be doing is shave the stump and you're on your bike. So Mushfiqur Rahman is coming out, very experienced player.
3: Next up.
0: Coming out a bit too soon for Bangladesh.
2: Yeah, a bit earlier than he would have expected, that's for sure.
0: Two 2.2 overs of the game. And we'll have to get Rick Finlay off his Lilo in Bishano, wherever he is, to give us a review of rapid demises at the start of an innings. 3-9. 2.2 overs and a hat-trick ball now for Mitchell Stark. He's going to stay over the wicket. He's bowling to the right-handed Mushfiqur and he's on his way. A hat-trick is coming. Let's see. Stark bowls and he leaves it outside the off stump. Sorry, folks. It was all very dramatic and exciting potentially, but it was a fizzer in the end.
2: The crowd was up and about, weren't they?
0: Just for the moment, anyway.
2: Just for the moment.
0: 2.3 overs. 3-9, and Stark has struck in the most viperous way that he can when he's got a new ball and a bit in the surface and gets an early wicket. Look out. This could be a rapid clatter unless Bangladesh can somehow get a partnership going. Stark is in, and he's
4: outside
0: the off stump as Mushfiqur let it go. Wasn't all that wide. And the more scraping reaction from Stark in his follow through, just making sure of where his front foot is going. But that ball did move back quite a bit.
2: It did swing back, but it was well left by by Mushfiqur.
0: Wow. I think Pat Cummins got the decision right at the toss this time.
2: Oh, it's easy to say that now, isn't it, Jim? Hey?
0: Stark is in again. Mushfiqur leaves another one outside. He's got to watch for the ball that swings in that's full of a length when he does that. Stark's been just a fraction wide of the off stump, even though one or two have swung. So what a time for Bangladesh to try and stay alive in this series. Sentient. Stark has 3 wickets for 4 runs in 1.5 overs. And you wouldn't say

0: the innings is in tatters, but it's precipitous, yes. It's falling off the balcony. Stark bowls.
1: No!
0: That's up and just outside the off stump, and he lets it go again. So Momenal is eight. Mushfakir yet to score. And Mitchell Stark has bowled two overs, no maidens, three for four. And we've seen in this inning Shadman Islam caught green bowled Stark, first ball, duck. And then Tanzid Hassan caught by Webster, a third slip off Stark for a duck. And then first ball, Shanto LBW to Stark for a duck. Oh, is that Corwin Middlemass? I recognise him. Are you coming in to do a bit of a chat? I'm in a roll, mate. You're just going to have to wait another ball here before I get out. Just hang on. All these young blokes, you know, they're so keen. They're so keen. It's all been set up. It's easy for you from here. As he runs in, Hazelwood, he starts a new over, and it's tucked away to the onside. Knocked down by Cummins, but they will get a single on the fumble. 10 on the board, 3 for 10, and the throw did hit the stumps. I'll leave you with Dizzy, and Corbin's coming in.
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3: Thank you, Jim. What an incredible start to the Test match. Mitchell Stark does it again. 3 wickets in his first 8 balls. So 3 for 10. The tourists on the back of that historic victory up in Darwin last week, the biggest win in the nation's history. Corbin Middlemass alongside Jason Gillespie. Morning, Diz.
4: Morning, Corby. Morning to all our listeners.
3: Hazelwood on his way into Mushfakir, who's on strike, and he's just defending the ball on the leg side. Momenal wanted a single, but sent back. So 3 for 10. Sun beating down. Aussies well on top, winning the toss and deciding to field first.
4: Amazing, Corby. 9 times Mitchell Stark has got a wicket the first over of a Test match. 4 times he's got a wicket on the first ball of a Test match. It's quite extraordinary.
3: Amazing. Amazing numbers. So that's a record. 4 times now, first ball of a Test.
4: Yep.
3: As you'd expect. 4 times.
4: That's extraordinary. Absolutely extraordinary.
3: 3 slips, a galley. They all crouch down next to the keeper. Hazelwood on his way in, wide of the stumps to the experienced Mushfakir Rahim, who's 59 years of age, played his first Test match in Australia last week. He's played some limited overs cricket in these parts, and
5: Sander,
3: he's walking straight into the fire here with his team, 3 for 10.
4: Yeah, most certainly. And this is on the back of some excellent fast bowling from Mitchell Stark. Just caught the Bangladeshis on the hop. Stuart Clark did talk early in the pre-show that he thought there were going to be a number of wickets fall. He was exactly right.
3: Hazelwood from our end, southern end of the ground, on his way in, delivers to Mushfakir, who's driving a thick edge, one bounce into the gully in green fields. Gee, it's been carnage up the top for Bangladesh. So just to recap those 3 men out, Shadman Islam, first ball of the Test, caught in the gully. Meanwhile, Tanzid Hassan, he went second ball, also for a globe, caught by Webster off the bowling of Mitchell Stark. And then Najmal Shanto, the very next delivery, LBW, was umpire's call, so tried to review it, but on-field decision upheld, out for a golden duck. So duck, duck, duck, the 3 men out. Stark's got all 3. Hazelwood, a short one, and Mushfakir, gee, it might have clipped the grill on the way through as he's hopping out towards square leg. It sounded like a faint noise. It was nowhere near the bat or the gloves. And that was a little close for comfort for the 39-year-old.
4: Yeah, it was an excellent, well-directed short ball from Josh Hazelwood. Doesn't have to be that shorter to short to Mushfakir. He's not the tallest man. But well-directed bouncer from the big Australian quick. And well evaded, to be fair.
3: Yeah.
4: He actually played it quite well, Mushfakir.
3: Here comes Hazelwood on his way in again. Balls to Mushfakir, who's defending back down the pitch. And the bowler in Hazelwood fields on his follow-through. So what a start from the Australians. 3 for 10. Bangladesh after being sent in to bat. But the team news, just to recap, so Matt Renshaw's in, Jake Weatherald is out. That's the one change. Well, Shorful Islam comes in for Bangladesh. The left arm quick, he replaces Ebadot Hussain. Is he a scapegoat? Jake Weatherald left out this lineup after the loss in Darwin.
4: It's hard to think that's not the case. Because there's been a number of players underperforming for quite a period of time. Just seemed probably the easy decision from a selection point of view, Corby. Would you think?
3: I think if they won in Darwin, he probably would have held his place, yeah?
4: Yeah, you'd suspect that.
3: Significant defeat, huge upset, had to be a change. Here's Stark, bowls a yorker, dug out by Momenal. Back down the pitch to Mitchell Stark, who's the tidy figures, it must be said, of 3 for 4 off his 2.1 overs so far.
4: I was interested with a quote that Jake Weatherald said in the press in the last 24 to 48 hours. He said, I felt as though I was doing really well a week before. I've done it really well against some really good bowlers, obviously. The conditions themselves were a bit different to what I prepared for. And it's not an excuse, it's just the way it was. I'd really be interested in hearing Phil Jakes' take on that. So when you speak to him, Corby.
3: Here comes Stark as he rumbles in again, bowls to Momenal, who drops it on the offside, thought about a single sent back, and Labuschagne tears in from point to retrieve it.
4: So just think, like,
3: conditions
4: themselves are a bit different to what I prepared for. I'm not sure I quite understand what that means. Like, what are you preparing for? Were you thinking it was going to be a flat wicket? Or were you thinking it was going to be an absolute snake pit? I would have thought, the bowler in me, maybe I'm just oversimplifying things, Corb, but just watch the ball and react to it. So I'll be interested in Phil Jakes' take as an opening batsman.
3: Momenal on 9, awaits Stark, and he's beaten outside the off stump. Doesn't carry all that much through to Carey. Takes it low down. I'll put it to him. It was an interesting quote, wasn't it? When you think conditions felt like a little more benign in Darwin than what they'd got most other ports in the country.
4: Yeah, absolutely. Yes, there was a little bit of sideways movement early on, but that's first-class international cricket. That's not something that Jake would have been foreign to by any stretch. So, I just thought it was an interesting take on it.
3: 3 for 10, Bangladesh. 3 slips in a gully. Stark on his way in again. Bowls down the leg side, and Momenal playing a miss, trying to whip it off his pads. Scooting across down leg, taken by Carey. So his replacement, Matt Renshaw, he's got the towel hanging out the back of his strides. Number 7 on his back. Stands at first slip, so there's been a change in the cordon too. It means Webster with those long arms comes out the third slip. Labuschagne shifts around to point. Green remains in the gully.
4: Don't need a fourth slip.
3: No.
4: With Webster and Green, third slip and gully.
3: There's nothing getting through there, is there?
4: Nothing's getting through there. Two big 200-plus centimetre men with wingspans of condors. Yeah.
3: Here comes Stark on his way in again from the northern end. Full again. Jammed out into the gully and claiming the catch. Green low down. Momenal huckies out. Goes for 9. Stark's got 4. They're going to check to see whether it carried or not, but Mitchell Stark is on a heater up in Mackay, and Bangladesh in real strife.
4: Yeah, Kumar Sangakkara's umpire is called for that. Just to check, I think not so much. I'm not sure it's the
1: catch.
4: To the
1: umpire to director, we have an umpire review for a bump ball, but also a fair catch. So I need to confirm whether or not it is a bump ball. Then after that, we'll go to the fair catch. I've checked the feet placement, and it's a fair delivery. If we can have a look at front on, please.
3: That's Richard Illingworth. He's the TV umpire, or the third umpire for this test.
4: Oh, I'm sorry, I referred to the umpire as Kumar Sangakkara, sort of Kumar Damascena. Yes. Benny Cameron just reminded me there.
1: Okay, we can confirm that it's not a bump ball.
3: Yep,
1: we just need to check the catch now.
3: So it's clean off the bat. It's on the way up. And then Green in the gully diving low down to his left. That looks
4: pretty clean to me.
1: If there are any other angles of that catch, which, that looks pretty clear, but, yeah.
3: I think we're with umpire Illingworth here. That's gone in high in the hand, okay. So it's not one of those ones on the fingers close to the ground.
1: Just waiting for some more angles.
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0: The test match, we're not even five overs in, and Bangladesh are 4 for 10. Mominal Hut goes for 9, caught green, bowled Stark.
1: Great catch by Cameron Green, another catch for him. Mitchell Stark benefiting from the full delivery, just swinging away. Corb, I'm going to make room. Oh, my old fast bowling partner's about to step in. The great G McGrath.
0: Mentioned in the pregame, he's 128 clear of the next best fast bowler in Australian test history in terms of wickets taken. Well, he's now 124 clear as Mitchell Stark. He's on the move. So 4 for 10. Bangladesh, after being sent in 4.5 overs into the test match. And Mitchell Stark has got 4 for 4. Glenn McGrath sits down on grandstand cricket on ABC Sport, as Bill Laurie would say. Pitch.
2: Faxton towards you.
0: It's all happening.
3: Oh, isn't it what? We sort of half expected that, to be honest. There's a little bit of life in this pitch, and Mitchell Stark, new ball in these conditions, a perfect wind. He's making the most of it. And, yeah, tough shoes to fill. Jason Gillespie, Dizzy just finished. 4 for in his first spell.
0: Yeah.
3: But... Yeah, the Australians needed to bounce back here after that first test in Darwin, and we always thought they would. But Mitchell Stark, this is what he can do.
0: He's a pretty special player, isn't he, Mitchell Stark?
3: Yeah.
0: Tizzy rattled off the numbers, so fourth time he's got a wicket, first ball of the test. Last ball of his over here to Linton Das, who's the new batsman, the wicketkeeper, and he watches it pass alongside his off stump, not forced to play. And that's the end of the over. So Stark's bowled 3 overs, 4 for 4. And Bangladesh are 4 for 10. 5 overs into the test match.
3: Yeah, good start for Starkey there, isn't it? So wicket in every over of his 3 overs. You know, first ball, it's always good to get an early wicket. It just allows you to settle into your bowling and off you go. And Mitchell Stark, he just does it so often. And the Bangladeshians here, I'm not sure what they can do there. Now, this pitch is, we always said that first hour is always important as a bowling side, but also as a batting side. And if you're off to a bad start, it's hard to pull it back.
0: Here's Hazelwood, starts a new over, bowls to Mushfika Rahim, who drives and finds a gap there through cover point. Manus Labuschagne darts back from point. They're going to get through for 2. Marnie has a little slip in the outfield, so comfortable 2 in the end for the 39-year-old, who's off the mark. 4 for 12.
3: Yeah, and Josh Hazelwood bowling from this end. He bowled well up in Darwin. He hadn't played, you know, longer version of the game for a while, and bowled so well at 6 for. And when you see wickets tumbling from the other end, you want to get in on it, but you still have to bowl good areas.
0: Here comes Hazelwood to Mushfika, who plays very late, takes a hand off the bat, and in the end ends up in the court, and one bounce into the ground, and Smith fields its second slip. Well, Bangladesh spoke coming down to Australia that they had to be careful of the pace and the bounce. They didn't really get it in Darwin. It was a pretty docile but benign pitch. Certainly on offer here. We've seen a couple of guys fall trying to play on the up. Even that nervous 2 moments ago, you heard the reaction from the court, and it was almost off the sticker as he looked to cover drive. And we've seen it's a story as old as time, isn't it? Touring teams against the Aussie fast bowlers.
3: Especially from the subcontinent, where the wickets are generally slower and lower, and they don't have the same bounce and the seam movement that you get here in Australia. And, you know, you think of that Darwin match. If Australia had bowled first, the wicket had a little bit of life in it early, and then it sort of flattened out, what would have happened. But credit to Bangladesh.
0: Mushfika awaits, and he lets the ball go alongside the off stump. Corden's on high alert, so Tanzid Hassan caught at 3rd slip. Both Shadman and Mominal caught in the gully. And then Mitchell Stark, when he bowled one at the stump, sure enough, Najmal Shanto missed it, hit on the pads, and he was given out 2. So Stark, 4 wickets, 3 catches behind the stumps. And Bangladesh, 4 for 12.
3: Yeah, you look outside there. Beautiful day for cricket, isn't it? Reasonable crowd already. Blue sky. That's why we're playing up there this time of the year. This is why you live up here, or sort of southeast Queensland as well, for this time of the year. The weather's perfect.
0: Hazelwood bowls to Mushfika, who drops his hands and watches the ball flash through to the keeper. Just off the SMS, 204-679-2022. Julia in Coburg, 20 minutes in, 3 wickets gone. It's now 4. Starkey on a hat-trick. All of a sudden, I'm wide awake. She's a double wicket maiden.
3: Yep. He's put on a lot of hat-tricks, Mitchell Stark, yet to get one.
0: Is that right?
3: I'm

0: I was just chatting with Stewie Clark. Mm. Has he got one? I don't think so. In any form of cricket, maybe.
1: Hazelwood charges in again, bowls to Mushfika, lets it pass. What do you think of his hat-trick ball as a man who's taken one, of course, in Test cricket? Didn't hit the stumps?
0: Yeah, no, I thought with Starkey, or Mitchell Stark there, he would have bowled that full at the stumps. You know, swinging in with this breeze into the right-hander. Yeah, we're all saying, yep, bowled LBW. And whether just stuck in the hand a little bit, it was a good delivery, but it was just a little bit short and sort of bounced over stump level. So, I was expecting full at the stumps.
1: Hazelwood running away from us. The southern end of the stadium bowls to Mushfika Rahim, who's forward. He's struck on the pad, a shout for leg before. Finger stays down from Linton Das. Let's have a listen.
2: I didn't feel like it went like that, though.
3: He's very small.
4: 5 seconds.
1: No review. Cummins came in and was saying, look, felt a bit high, which you probably heard. And Mushfika Rahim survives. He's 2 off 15. Bangladesh at the end of the Hazelwood over, 4 for 12.
0: Oh, I reckon that's pretty close. And even Josh Hazelwood said he's very small.
1: Gee, it was
0: and
1: good shout. Hit him on the back leg. High up. But again, as you touched on, he's only a little guy.
0: No, I think that's clearly going over. It's missed the pad completely. And you look at those pads, they're not very big. They're well below bail level. But that one there, I'll give... It's probably not a bad review not to go with.
1: Yep. Wicket's missing. And you saw on the Hawkeye. Good decision. They do it well, the Aussies, don't they? They've got a very clear system. Conference with the wicketkeeper and the cordon, the man at point, the bowler. As Starks begins a new over and Linton Das just defends him back down the pitch, so 4 for 12.
0: Yeah, but looking at these two bats, or all the batsmen so far, if you hit them anywhere on the pad, they're going up.
1: Yeah.
0: They're not the tallest team going around. But there is a bit of bounce in this pitch, so that ball there, you know, the way they reviewed it between each other, it wasn't a full length, and that's what sort of saved him there.
1: Shadman out for a first baller, Tanzer Dasan a second baller, Najmul Shanto a first baller. Stark in again, wide of the pegs, and lets it pass. Das, that really got through to Carey, takes it above the shoulder. And Momin will huck the last man out, caught by Green in the gully for 9. Stark's got all 4 of them. Bangladesh 4 for 12.
0: Yeah, so look at that ball there. That really carried through to Carey. Took it above his head. It's got some good carry, good pace. Bounce. For a fast bowler, this is the type of pitch you love seeing. But you've still got to make the most of it. And Mitchell Stark, he just bowls that attacking length. Gets it full, gets the ball swinging. It's always in the game.
1: Sold out crowd, Harrop Park in Mackay, Australia's 12th test venue. Stark lighting it up. Das gets a nick. It's dropped by Webster in the gully. Oh, he had it spent. It was high off the sticker, bobbled up to third slip, and Webster has shelled it. Stark should have a fifer in his fourth over, and Linton Das is given a huge let-off.
0: Oh. I'm not sure you're going to see an easier catch than that. I'm not sure what happened.
1: That was a dolly. Off the shoulder of the bat, bobbled up into third slip. I actually thought Webster was almost celebrating.
0: I don't know. He came too slow to him. He attacked it, and that's a nightmare.
1: Linton Das dropped on a duck. Stark to him now. Hit on the pads. Shout for leg before. Finger stays down. So this will be reviewed, and will this be Stark's fine for Linton Das? A ball after being dropped, hit on the pads, given not out on field.
5: TV umpire to director, we have a player review for LBW, given not out on field. I've checked the feet placement, and it's a fair delivery. Can I have a look at front on, please?
1: Geez, at the moment, it looks like they're not going to make it to lunch, Bangladesh.
0: Well, Bo Webster's hoping this is out.
1: Yes. Absolutely. So did he hit it? That was okay, the Australian's
5: just,
1: concern.
5: Knock that back. Looks to be a gap between the ball. Look at Echo. Let's go back, please. Okay. Yeah. Roll through nice and slowly. Okay, and into the pad. Okay, clearly no bat involved. Okay. So we can go for ball tracking when ready, please. Ball tracking when ready, please.
1: Here's the ball tracking.
5: Ball's pitching in line, impact in line. Out. Wickets hitting. Go back to Kumar on field to reverse his decision to out. We're on screen now, please.
1: Mitchell Starc has got another test fifer. It has taken 3.4 overs and 40 minutes after the start of play. Starc 5-for-4 and Bangladesh 5-for-12 in Mackay. An explosive start to this test match. And Mitchell Starc has torn the heart out of Bangladesh's batting lineup.
0: Oh, hasn't he? What? This is what Mitchell Starc can do, especially in these conditions. Dangerous bowler. We just saw him raising the ball there for the fifer. And there seemed to be more congratulations. Well, I don't know if congratulations is the right word, but for Bo Webster was getting more taps on the back, the ruffling the hair, the baggy green. But Mitchell Starc, how good is he? Another fifer. And not over yet. That's 5 out of 5. So, could we see a 10-for?
1: What a player he's been, Mitchell Starc. So, 5 wickets for him. It takes him past Dale Steyn. So, he's out right now, top 10 wicket takers all time in the history of the game. And at 36 years of age for Mitchell Starc, that is now his 19th fifer in his test career. 19 times he's got a 5-wicket haul, Mitchell Starc. 440 test wickets.
0: What is it, 107th test match? Yeah, unbelievable stats. Strike rate under 50, 46. Mm. And that's only getting better. So that's pretty impressive figures.
1: There's a good jump, by the way, between 9 and 10. So Starc goes past Dale Steyn on 440 wickets. More on that in a moment. And the action's back underway here as Stark's on his way in. And again, he's in at the stumps and just doing well to keep that out. Knocked away on the onside by the new man at the crease. And this is Mehdi Hassan Miraz, who comes out at number 7. And got a half century and a fifer in Darwin. We're in an unusual position here at the we're in little pods, aren't we? The southern end of the stadium here in Mackay, and we can't see the scoreboard because that's behind the scaffolding and the.
0: I can see half
1: screen.
0: Of it.
1: That's good. At the moment, 5-for-12 is the score. Starc's on his way in, bowls to Mehdi. It's well wide of the stumps and through to the keeper. And we lost our monitor momentarily, but we got that back too. So we're right to go. We're all firing on all cylinders, as is Mitchell Starc. 5-for-4, now 4 overs for Mitchell Starc. And he has absolutely torn the heart out of this Bangladesh batting lineup. 5-for-12, the tourists, after the Aussies won the toss and chose to field first. Commentary change coming up here. Glenn McGrath's hanging about. Ben Cameron is on his way in.
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3: Thank you, Corbin. Hello, Pidge.
0: G'day, Benny. How are you going? Interesting morning's cricket, isn't it?
3: This has been something. Mushfika on strike, Hazelwood approaches and bowls, and a bouncer, and he ducks under it. Through to Kerry it goes. Good carry again.
0: There's a saying around the cricket circles that, or any sport, good game's a quick game. But this might be taking it to the next level.
3: If you've just joined us and you're thinking, what on earth is going on? 7.1 overs have been bowled. 5-for-12 of Bangladesh. The first 3 wickets were all ducks. There was a wicket off the first delivery of the morning. Shabman caught in the gully by Green off the bowling of Mitchell Starc. Again, he's taken a wicket in the first over. Both openers out for naught. As Hazelwood runs in again and bowls to Mushfika, who's keeping one out, jamming an inside edge onto his pad. It squirts out towards cover. Then after that, well, it just continued. Stark was running through them. Well, he had 4 for 4 at one point. Litton Das was dropped an absolute dolly by Webster. What was it? Third slip. Put that down. Stark would have had 5 for 4, but it needn't matter because the very next ball, he had him out, LBW, and that brings us to Bangladesh being 5 for 12. Hazelwood, right arm over the wicket again, and Mushfika well forward and very confidently defending out to point.
0: Yeah, so what do we've had 4 ducks in those 5 wickets. Fall a wicket, 0, 9, 9, 10, 12. It's not good reading. After what happened up in Darwin, Australia really needed to bounce back, and I think they were embarrassed with what happened up there. And to win the toss, bowl first, I think is exactly what they wanted, their bowlers wanted, exactly what their batsmen probably would have wanted as well. But couldn't have asked for a better start. Mitchell Stark really doing the business here. Josh Hazelwood keeping it tight from the other end, which is bowling in pairs, in partnerships.
3: Runs in and bowls to Mushfika, who's leaving a half volley wide of the off stump through to the keeper, Carey. And he's playing his 50th test match, so becomes the 7th Australian wicketkeeper to reach 50 test matches. Joins Healy, Gilchrist, Marsh, Haddon, Oldfield and Grout to have done that for Australia. But really, it's been Mitchell Stark's morning, hasn't it, Pidge? It's just been phenomenal bowling from him.
0: Oh, and you know, he's just so dangerous. He swings the ball. We spoke about the wind coming across the pitch. You know, and for a left armer, especially with Mitchell Stark, who just attacks the stumps, it's I'm not sure he can get better conditions than he's got out there.
3: Hazelwood in and bowling again. Mushfika very confidently once more forward, pushing down towards mid-off on this occasion. Bat and pad very close together.
0: But yeah, no, it's a good pitch. We went out and had a look at it there this morning. It's got a good even covering of grass. Ball's carrying through nicely. We thought it might be a little tacky. We thought it might just stop a little bit, but it seems to be carrying through nice. And I think it'll get better to bat on. It'll quicken up a little bit, but the perfect bowling conditions.
3: Hazelwood runs away from us at the airport end, wide on the crease this time, angling in at the stumps, and Mushfika again gets forward to defend. End of the over. A maiden from Josh Hazelwood, 5 for 12 of Bangladesh. This opening morning, beautiful day here in Mackay. As you spoke about, Glenn, this part of the world, right up this northern coast of Queensland this time of the year, just exquisite weather and mid-20s every day. The bright blue sky, the green of the outfield, the red of the brand new Kookaburra, the colours of our game. Just picture perfect, and it has been a perfect morning from the Aussies.
0: Yeah, couldn't have asked for a better start. And I think the fans are enjoying it. It's not a... The ground doesn't hold a lot of people. What is it? That 8,000, 9,000? What are they saying is capacity here? The way this game's moving, I wonder if you're up here to watch a game, you might book a couple of days out at the islands or do a fishing or have a look around, I think, yeah.
3: Get out to the Whit Sundays. Mitchell Stark to continue his 5th over has 5 for 4. 3 slips in a gully. Left arm over to the right-hander, Mahidi, and he beats his outside edge. Just angling across him. So the Aussies, the team news for them at the toss, it was revealed yesterday, but just the one change. So Matty Renshaw comes in and replaces Jake Weatherald, and there was a little bit of conjecture as to whether they would go with the 4 quicks and not pick Nathan Lyon, but they've elected to go with the spinner. Are you happy with all of that, Pidge?
0: Yeah, no, I think so. I think you look at the lineup that Australia has. You've got Stark, you've got Hazelwood, you've got Cummins, you've got Green, you've got Webster. Do you really need another quick?
3: Yeah.
0: They could have gone for another batsman.
3: Mahidi facing Stark, who's arriving now, very full and wide, and Mahidi just leaves his bat resting on his shoulder as it goes through to Carey.
0: So, yeah, Nathan Lyon, you know, there's a little bit of seam movement that we've seen. I remember the great Shane Warne would always say if it seemed, it turned or it spun. So
3: I think that was just his excuse so that he would get a bowl as well.
0: But half the time he was right. The ball really gripped when there was enough grass there. So I guess the way things are going, we may not see Nathan Lyon in his first innings.
3: It's a beautiful precinct here at Harrop Park as well. There's two other grounds out the back. We're in the Terry Hayes grandstand. Main grandstand at the other end of the ground. Stark in and bowling again, back of a length on the hip there of Mahidi, who noodles it away awkwardly towards square leg. So three slips of gully, a point. Straightish mid off, a very vacant cover region. And a mid on and a square leg. And then Josh Hazlewood is having a drink out of the esky down at fine leg at the moment as well.
0: Yeah, you're not half expecting something to happen every ball here. Yeah, runs are fairly hard to come by. They're just in survival mode at the moment, the Bangladeshians.
3: I've had to go to Rick very early on for a record here as well. Stark runs away from the northern end, bowls a bouncer, and Mahidi comfortably ducks underneath it. 43 against the West Indies in 2018 is Bangladesh's lowest ever test total. You'd have to say that's in grave danger at the moment.
0: Yeah, it's not looking good. It's, runs are hard to come by at the moment. What are we? We're not even an hour into the game. But Mitchell Stark, reasonable pace. Low 140s, he's getting it through. Movement in the air, bowling, attacking lines and lengths. That's why he's one of the best bowlers around the world, if not of all time.
3: Here he comes again, passing the umpire and bowling to Mahidi. Hits him on the pad and appeal for leg before. It was a little bit leg side, I think. Wry smile from Mitchell Stark as he turns and has a chat to umpire Kumar Dharmasena.
0: Couple of noises there, was there?
3: Done away with the headband for this test as well, Mitchell Stark, which he had in the last test. Oh, jagged a bit, that delivery.
0: Yeah. Clearly going down. Get rid of the headband. It obviously didn't work up in Darwin. But Darwin was probably a little bit hotter, was it? Mm. A little bit more muggy than here. You've got a bit of a bead up.
3: Yeah, it's...
0: I thought it was quite pleasant in here.
3: It actually is, but just coming out of Melbourne where it doesn't get above 12, as Stark bowls and trying to drive an inside edge down towards fine leg. Into drive through that vacant cover region. Couldn't do so, Mahidi, but he gets off the mark. 5 for 13, Bangladesh. He's on 1. Mushfiqa is on 2. Stark, 5 for 5 from 5 overs. Incredible spell of bowling from Mitchell Stark. Yeah, coming out of Melbourne. I didn't know I had shorts. I had to dig deep into the closet to yeah. find some shorts and get myself sorted, but it is just beautiful. I'd forgotten what the warmth of the sun felt like on my skin.
0: You got your sunscreen on? You don't want to get burnt, do you?
3: I think these windows are tinted, thank goodness, because I'm an easy burner.
0: They've got a couple of little
3: gaps.
0: I'm wondering if they're in the... other months they're used as saunas.
3: Yeah.
0: Bit of air conditioning here. It's actually quite pleasant.
3: First look at Pat Cummins here. He's going to bowl from the airport end of the ground. Pitch so far, pitch. So Peter Kazakoff is the head curator here. He worked under Kevin Mitchell Jr. for the best part of 2 decades before he came up here to take charge of this ground. Same clay that they use at the Gabba, so... we're expecting similarities as Cummins arrives wide on the crease, angled in at the stump. A tight lead from Mahidi, very close to his off stump. Has it played similarly to the Gabba in terms of its characteristics on this first morning, do you think?
0: Probably. Yeah, I think it. Yeah, you look at the Gabba and it always looks like got a good grass covering and you think, I should bowl first. But you get through that first hour, it's actually a pretty good deck to bat on. And this one here is probably played a little bit similar, maybe a little bit more in it. It's carried through nice. There's been some good carry. We're just holding up play.
4: Yeah, that red guy.
0: Lukey Sparrow.
3: Yeah. Lukey Sparrow, who is the very dedicated Australian fan that you'll see at every single match the Aussies play in, sitting a little too close to the side screen.
0: I'm not sure he's a little too close. There's a fair gap there.
3: Oh,
0: no, he's not happy.
3: He's not happy, Mahidi Hassan Miraz.
0: That's not him. It's something else.
4: What's your red colour?
3: Yeah, it is Luke that they're not happy with. But there is a significant side screen that is the best part of... How wide would you describe the side screen here, Mitch?
6: Sparrow!
0: Oh, it's massive.
3: Look, Josh Hazlewood's just yelling out his name, saying, Sparrow, move.
0: If he goes any further, he'll be at cover. So, yeah.
3: They're a bit precious now, the batsmen.
0: Well, batsmen, they've always been a bit precious. Steve Smith can be... Sachin Tendulkar could see someone moving their little finger in the crowd.
3: Cummins arrives and delivers on a good length, but wide of the off stump. Mahady rehearses a stroke after it passes through to Carey.
0: I think if he's looking at where Luke Sparrow's sitting with his red shirt on,
3: yep.
0: He's not looking at the ball at all. He's not happy, Sparrow, is he? He's not happy at all.
3: 5 for 13, Bangladesh. Mahady on one, Mushfiqur on two. Former on strike. It has just rattled through this morning.
0: Mm.
3: Can't keep up with filling out my scorecard.
0: No, you're one wicket behind.
3: Cummins in and bowling again, falling at the stumps and leaning on one down towards mid-off, Mahady. This will be a couple. So he'll move along to three. Travis Head, happy feet, runs after it. Little short steps. Runs it in about three quarters of the way to the boundary line. 5 for 15, Bangladesh. Mahady on three, Mushfiqur on two. Stark already with a 5 for 5 from his five overs.
0: Yeah, looking at the way this pitch is playing, I think it's going to be a good pitch. Mm. You know, get through that first hour, as I always say. Bowling from this end where Pat Cummins is, it doesn't seem to have quite as much life as the other end. It's slightly uphill.
3: Three slips and a gully await. Cummins goes in, bowls to Mahady, who ducks underneath it, well over his head and through to Carey.
0: And Mitchell Stark's got the end to bowl from. You know, it's slightly downhill, which all fast bowlers want. But the thing from this end where Pat Cummins and Josh Hazlewood have been operating, the wind's coming from your right.
3: Mm.
0: And that's just perfect for bowlers that take the ball away from the right-hander, just swing the ball nicely. And all the wickets have fallen from the main grandstand end.
3: Cummins trying again to Mahady and on the off stump, and he's deflecting a ball to backward point. Nathan Lyon picks it up off the deck, 5 for 15. It is a cricket ground that I think it looks quite Kiwi in its presentation. Like if this was Hagley Oval or Mount Maunganui, you would think, yeah, this looks like a Kiwi cricket ground or many of the grounds that they play their test match cricket on.
0: Apart from the weather.
3: Yeah, apart from the weather. Yeah, it would be grey and cold. And
0: the pace of the pitch.
3: Yeah, yeah. But I just mean the presentation with
0: the
3: banks.
0: And the accent in the crowd. Anything else?
3: In comes Cummins again on a good length. A little straighter this time. And again, Mahady deflecting it towards the gully point region. End of the over. 5 for 15. Mahady on three. Mushfiqur on two.
0: I'm not sure how we should take that. It looks very much like a Kiwi ground.
3: I think it does. Like they play a lot of their test cricket in quaint little grounds with a lot of banks, which...
0: No big stands and sort of a lot of grassed areas where you can sit on. And is there many grassed areas here?
3: Just that bank on the... I'm not sure. Eastern side of the ground it would have to be, given that's the northern end and we're at the southern end. So the eastern side of the ground is entirely banked with a few marquees and a lot of people just sitting on the grass and then... This southern side of the ground, we've got a smaller grandstand, the Terry Hayes grandstand. Then there's a little more seating. Then we've got the Leagues Club, which is a big facility on the western side of the ground. Stark to begin his sixth over, 5 for 5, bowling here to Mushfiqur, who's leaving a wide delivery. Last ball before drinks here on this opening morning.
0: Yeah, I've played a bit of cricket in Wellington, windy Wellington on the Basin Reserve. It's quite open like this, grassed areas.
3: It's got the roundabout around it, Basin, doesn't it?
0: Yeah, I think so. It's always been a bit cooler.
3: Yeah, it's a bit cooler than this.
0: And the breeze coming in is quite fresh. But quite a nice little ground, that one. But this one, very picturesque. Perfect weather. It's quite a good precinct here. There's about five cricket grounds all together. They've got a tournament coming up, they were saying, in the next 6 months or so.
3: Stark bounds in again, delivers now, and Mushfiqur chunking a drive down towards that whitish mid-off. Travis Head, toe end of the bat. Yeah, we're going to speak to someone at lunch pitch who is basically responsible for this ground still existing. So he and two others, as I understand it, put their own money towards it, and this fellow who we speak to remortgaged his house so that he could have the money to keep this sporting precinct in existence. And he's here today. He's going to chat to us about how it all played out. And yeah, this is his Field of Dreams moment in many respects, I'm sure.
0: Very proud moment for him today.
3: Mushrika facing Stark and back of a length. And Mushrika, a diminutive man, ducks underneath it. Still 5 for 15 here, Bangladesh. Was it you, Pidge, in the pre-game who predicted 4 wickets by lunch?
0: I didn't say 4 wickets by lunch, so I don't know if it was Saaf or... It wouldn't have been Jakesy being a batsman. I think Saaf predicted a lot of wickets, early wickets, and it just had that feel to it, and I think the Australians had to bounce back.
3: Yeah.
0: And Mitchell Stark, he only got the one wicket, did he, up in Darwin, so which is a little unusual for him, so he was keen to come back and make amends for that, and he's done that already.
3: Rumbles in again, trying to shape it back in, but it just angles across. Mushrika, very content to leave that. 5 for 15 here, Bangladesh. Mahidi on 3, Mushrika on 2. Stark, 5 for 5.
0: Yeah, no, sorry, Mitchell Stark got 2 wickets in that first inning, so off 26 overs. So it's, when he bounces back, he comes back hard and he gets wickets in clumps. 5 wickets in 4 overs, a little unusual, but that's what he can do.
3: Stark goes in again, has it shaping back, but not quite enough. Mushrika very happy to let it pass, and he is a man who's very content to just bat time. All kinds of stories about him batting in the nets for 6 hours and spending a lot of time in there.
0: Sounds like a normal batsman batting in the nets for 6 hours.
3: was Alfie the worst for that from your old team?
0: I think everyone was. You know, the poor old bowlers never got a hit because the batsman wanted, you know, 3 hours each. I dare say Steve Smith doesn't mind batting in the nets. Yeah. Marnus doesn't mind batting in the nets.
3: 3 slips and a gully away. Last ball before drinks. Stark bowling, and Mushrika shuffles across and then lets it pass. End of the over. Time for a drink. What a first hour of this second test here in Mackay. 5 for 15 Bangladesh. Work to do to avoid their lowest ever test match total. That was 43 in 2018 against the West Indies. Mitchell Stark, 5 for 5 from 6 overs. Mahidi on 3, Mushrika on 2. The men dismissed. Shabman out, first ball of the day, edging to the gully, caught by Cameron Green. They were 1 for none, as would make sense if it's the first ball when Shabman was dismissed. Tanzid Hassan, he followed shortly after. They were 2 for 9 when he went for a 2-ball duck. After that, they were 3 for 9 when Mitchell Stark had Shanto out, LBW. And then they were 4 for 10 when Momenal was caught again in the gully by Cameron Green off the bowling of Mitchell Stark, and Litton Das, the last wicket to fall. They were 5 for 12. He was out LBW for naught. He was dropped, an absolute dolly by Bo Webster in the gully. In the very next ball, Stark swung one back and struck him on the pad out for a duck. So 5 for 15, Bangladesh, remarkably, here at Drinks on the first morning. We'll come back and Jim Maxwell will move in to be joined by Phil Jacks.
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13: What will happen this time, folks? Australia bowling first. Stark rushes in and it's edged and it's caught in the gully. Out. First ball. Squared up. And Cameron Green has taken the catch. Shadman is out to the very first ball. Stark is on his way. Third over begins. He comes in and bowls it and it's the Yorkers caught. of the bottom of the bat. He speared that into the slips. Webster takes the catch, and Tanzid is out for a duck. Stark again, and new left-hander. He's hit on the bat. How is that for LBW? It's close. The finger's up. Shanto, first ball. Is giving LB.
1: He comes Stark on his way again from the northern end. Full again. Jammed out into the gully and claiming the catch. Green low down. Mominal Huckies out. Goes for nine. Stark's got four. Linton Dash dropped on a duck. Stark to him now. Hit on the pads. Shout for leg for four. Finger stays down. They're having a little.
5: Go back to Kumar on field to reverse his decision to out.
1: Mitchell Stark has got another test fifer. It has taken 3.4 overs and 40 minutes.
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13: So we've had a drinks break here. And the score, yes, if you just switched on, Bangladesh sent in 5 for 15. We've only had 11 overs. There's been so much going on in that hour. And Mitchell Stark, 6 overs, 4 maidens, 5 for 5. And the easiest spill catch you've ever seen. But luckily for Webster, who dropped it in the gully, the wicket fell to the next ball. So Cummins is about to come in here from the airport end. Fine sunny morning here in Mackay. And a sensational start to the test match with Stark's spell. So it's Cummins who bounds in and bowls the ball. It beats the edge of the bat. A little push at the line of the ball. And it went past the outside edge of the bat with Mahidi 3 and Mushfiqur Rahim on 2. Phil Jakes, a bit going on.
9: Morning, Jim. Yeah, there's plenty going on, isn't there? How good's Mitchell Stark?
13: Yeah.
9: Bounce, swing. A little bit tacky wicket, a little bit slower than normal, which I think will speed up tomorrow, but he's been outstanding. Really full length, maximised his swing. Bit of indecision from Bangladesh.
13: Yes, we're in the 12th over. Cummins runs in and again getting a ball to bounce around the line of the off stump, and it's prodded back up the offside. So a really extraordinary, spectacular start. Stark had 3 wickets in 6 balls and now 5 for 5. I mean, the claims about him being one of the great opening bowlers in the history of the game, because it was the 4th time he'd taken a wicket with his first ball in a test match, and he's now number one in terms of a wicket in his first over in a test match 9 times. Cummins bowls it, pitching up, punched away past the bowler who fell over, Pat Cummins, and it's running down below us on this verdant outfield as they come back for 2, just 2 on the pushed straight drive. So he moves along to 3, Mahidi 3, Mushfiqur on 2, 5 for 17.
9: You speak about Mitchell Stark's record of taking first over wickets. He's second to none, isn't he? He's taken over from Jimmy Anderson. And he has to go down in the history of the game as being one of the great opening bowlers, doesn't he?
13: Yeah, well, he gets in the top half dozen as he bowls outside the off stump, and he leaves the ball alone. Mahidi 5, Mushfiqur on 2. Just in terms of that stat, apart from his overall record and strike rate, his longevity, his resilience, just what he does with a new ball. It's remarkable.
9: Yeah, it certainly is, and it just puts Australia on the front foot when he's in this frame of mind, doesn't he? He just bowls a nice full length, which is perfect in these conditions. Really did set him up. The breeze has been perfect for him, the pitch has been perfect, and he's executed really well.
13: Cummins tries again. Mahidi goes forward and tucks it away to the onside and doesn't get past the infield there as they stay put. So at 5 for 17, and I should tell you, Bangladesh made one change to their side. They brought in the left-arm quickie, Shortfall, who will be interesting to observe because of his strong record so far, particularly against Australia. Recently, he took 6 in an innings.
12: in a white ball game.
13: Three slips and a gully watch. Cummins goes in. Mahidi's driving and he's not getting hold of it. And that completes the over as it trickles out on the offside. So Cummins has bowled two overs for four. Hazelwood, four overs for seven. But the numbers that just shine like a beacon, flash like a neon sign. Mitchell Stark, six overs, four maidens, five for five. And he keeps doing it. He's ageless.
9: He is. He's getting better, isn't he? Like a fine wine. Mitchell Stark in the first five on the first hour. It's remarkable, really.
13: Bo Webster coming on from the northern end of the ground.
9: It's a good move, this, I think. He'll be good on this in this pitch, I think. Bo Webster will get good bounce. He'll get a little bit of nibble.
13: Interesting that he's on before Cameron Green. And it would have been the case a year or so ago, but we'll see what he can do with this ball. There's a bit of bounce and carry. He bowls now, and that bounces, carries through wide of the off stump. And it's allowed to pass by Mushfiqur Rahim, who's on two. So it's quite a tense situation here at the moment. A well-packed crowd. It's not a big ground. Maybe 5,000 or 6,000 at Phillip. But you sense the atmosphere around the place with Australia striking back very powerfully after deciding to bowl. Webster comes in, it's short, and he chops it down close to his stumps. And there's a fumble at point, but there's no run as Green backs up. The pitch, has it done much?
9: Oh, I think it's just like, it's like a Gabba day one wicket. Just a little bit tennis ball bouncy. It sort of sits in the wicket a little bit, bounces a bit more than what we saw in Darwin. Very hard to drive with any sort of confidence. Mm. But it looks a good cricket wicket. It's going to be good later.
13: Webster bowls, pitching up, and he comes forward and just waits on the ball and sends it quietly back up the offside.
9: It's a sort of wicket. They just need to, the batsmen just need to invest a little bit of time. Mm. You know, the first session of any test match on the first day is usually bowler time, and no more so than when the conditions are like this. I think they just need to knuckle down Bangladesh and just try and take what they can, wait for something a bit straighter.
13: Webster goes in again, and that's pitched up, beats the edge as he pushed down the line. There's a squawk from a couple, but not confident. And I don't think they're going upstairs. They're having a little United Nations meeting now to discuss, is it worth reviewing? What are we going to do? Anything? Nothing? And at the moment,
9: they're going to have a look.
13: Well, the suggestion is that he got a little feather to that. so we're not 100% sure what's cooking. We seem to have lost our remote picture here. We're down at the other end of the ground from the main stand, so we're relying on the conversation that is going on between Richard Illingworth and God and everyone else to decide this. He certainly felt for the ball outside the off stump, and it brushed through, but what are we hearing here?
9: There's certainly a bit more life from in front of the wicket, wasn't there? They're more confident.
13: Doesn't sound like the decision from the umpire is going to be overturned. I think we've done the process, haven't we?
9: He's pad.
13: He hit his boot and his pad.
9: Right at the bottom of the pad, yeah.
13: Yeah,
9: there's a bit of fresh air there.
13: Yeah.
9: Nice delivery, though, from Bo Webster. He got his length right there, didn't he? Pitched it up a little bit more. That's the length he needs to bowl. It's enough on offer.
13: Yes, and the Australians have shown that today, being perhaps more assertive at the toss about the decision to bowl, and that's wide outside from Webster. He was looking for a bit more pace and lost control well wide of the off stump. So Shanto might have been the only one who was 50-50 on the umpire's call. He was given out LBW and a sense that it was just hitting the leg stump, but it was, and he was given out. Now, he gets a ball that's full and he whips it away in front of square out through mid-wicket. It's heading towards the boundary and there's a defiant chase out there and it is overhauled inside the boundary and the result is two or three. You may have got two on that chase. 5 for 19 at the end of Webster's first over in the test match. And for a while there, I suppose there's a thought around the place that that score of 26, which is the lowest in test cricket, and just ahead or below West Indies 27 against Mitchell Starc a year or so ago, that may be challenged. They took three off that, and it's 5 for 20. So I think that number's safe at the moment, but it requires a lot of work to dig them out of a hole and get to three figures. All right. Cummins below us at the airport end. He runs in and bowls a ball just outside the off stump. And it's allowed to pass through to the keeper by Mushfiqur Rahim.
9: Yeah, they just need a bit of patience, don't they? The trap at this point of the game when you lose five early wickets is you're trying to get as many runs as you can, obviously, to dig your way out of things. But you've got to understand that the conditions will change and yeah, they will get better for batting the longer that these two batsmen can stay at the crease. So they need to be decisive with their footwork and their decision-making, but also just rein it back in a little bit.
13: Yes, 5 for 20, Bangladesh, as Cummins bowls and he's hitting him on the glove as he pushed forward that delivery on the line of the stumps. And he's a short man. Both of them are short in stature. And Mushfiqur ripped his hand off the bat and it went down in front of him. So they're each on 5. Das out for a duck. Shanto, a duck. Mominal, 9. And the openers, Tanzeed and Shadman, both ducks. So 4 ducks out of 5 for 20. Cummins races in again and bowls a bouncer. And it climbs on Carey, who's playing in his 50th test, and he takes it comfortably. So Australia making that one change, of course, with the opening batsman coming into the side, Renshaw. And the one change for Bangladesh, Desh with a shorter full, Islam, left-arm opening bowler. It's coming back into the side for this game. But at the moment, we're just seeing what Bangladesh can do with the bat. Cummins is in again, and it's pushed away. And square of the wicket on the offside. It's collected out there by Labuschagne. So we've gone with this field throughout so far. 3 slips, gully, point cover, mid-wicket, man in front of square, and a fine leg. Attractive sight, this open ground in Mackay.
9: It's a beautiful ground, isn't it?
13: Yeah.
9: And the temperature at the moment is absolutely perfect for cricket, isn't it? It's just not too hot. Low 20s, nice blue skies, good atmosphere around the ground.
13: Cummins races in again. Mushfiqur darks a bouncer. And it goes over him and through to the keeper. So Cummins, I don't know, is he a little underdone, lack of cricket? Just doesn't seem to be quite the Pat Cummins of yesterday. Needs a bit more time at the bowling crease, perhaps. But,
9: he's missed a lot of cricket, hasn't he,
13: yeah,
9: over the last 12 months. And he's been on light, restricted duties after his back injury. But he's bowling a nice full length here.
13: Yeah, he bounces in again. Mushfiqur leaves the ball just alone outside the off stump. Umpire Menon calls over. So Phil Jakes is here. Bangladesh are still there. 5 for 20. 5 for 20. And Corbin Middlemass is going to come in.
9: It's going to be Bo Webster to continue. Partnership with Pat Cummins. He's got three slips and a gully. Point, mid off, mid on. Square leg, fine leg.
1: He overstarts. Webster on his way in, and Mahidi just pushes the ball out to point, so there's no run there. This is Grandstand Cricket on ABC Sport. We're up in beautiful, sunny Mackay, Australia's 12th Test venue, Harrop Park. Corbin Middlemass alongside Phil Jakes, 5 for 20.
9: What back. A morning, eh?
1: How about this? Literally great just sat down, and the monitor's working again. So Jim's just done a 20-minute stint without the monitor. As Webster on the way in, and Mahidi just pushes the ball out towards point, and there's no run. So we are in little portable pods, just to paint the picture for people out there if there's a few gaps in between. So we're in portable pods at the southern end of the stadium. The main broadcast area is at the northern end, so opposite side of the ground from us. And so everything's very makeshift. It's obviously just been bumped in just for this. There's no ball here, by the way. Webster overstepping, so 5 for 21. But there may just be a couple of funky little things as we work our way through, but what a treat it is as Mahidi lets the ball pass outside the off stump. So 5 for 21, Bangladesh. Mahidi on 5 and Mushfika on 5.
9: You wouldn't know it, would you, with Jim? He's just a seasoned pro.
1: Charges through.
9: We're commentating from fine leg, effectively.
1: Yep.
9: Try to adjudicate LBW reviews with no screen. What a professional.
1: It goes to show how spoilt we are at the major venues, isn't it?
9: Amazing.
1: Across the summer and the facilities that Australia are blessed with. But there's essentially three or four rows of seating in front of us in a small grandstand at the southern end. As Webster's on his way in, bowls to Mahidi, who plays away from the body but picks out the gully fieldsman in green. 5 for 21. A ground sold out. So can't buy a ticket for day one. It's well populated. There's a grass bank out on the eastern side. Plenty of people watching on. It's got a tremendous sort of suburban regional feel to it, this ground. There's a leagues club over on the western side, which is pretty popular for those of you familiar with New South Wales and Queensland. As Webster bowls again, and Mahidi again trying to find the gap in the cordon. Can't beat the diving green in the gully. And then the big redevelopment, the new facilities at the northern end and a small grandstand where we're at the back of it at the southern end.
9: And what a buzz around town. Just having dinner out in Mackay last night and talking to a few of the locals. And there's been a real anticipation and an excitement around town about Test match cricket coming to Mackay.
1: At the airport, the big flags.
9: It was just great, wasn't it?
1: The baggage carousel. It's just the one baggage carousel at the Mackay airport. As Webster delivers, Mahidi playing a miss, looking to drive into the gloves of keeper Carey. Bangladesh 5 for 21, and Webster coaxed him into driving there, a playing a miss.
9: That's exactly what Bo Webster wants at this stage of the game. Just a hint of outswing, nice channel, just tempting him to throw the hands of that one there, Mahidi. It's a good wicket for Bo Webster, this. This is a perfect pitch for him to really make his mark and get some early inroads for Australia.
1: 23 degrees. Webster to Mahidi, and again, same shot. Down on one knee, trying to carve it through cover and a play and a miss. Webster's bowled his 2 overs for 4, and Bangladesh after 15 overs are 5 for 21. Mahidi Hassan Mirez on 5, and Mushfika Rahim also on 5. Phil Jakes, alongside me, the man who averaged 47 in Test cricket. But the story of the day, if you've just flicked on your radio, so Test cricket in Mackay, a Saturday start. The Aussies winning the toss, fielding first. Renshaw in for Weatherald. And Shorafal Islam comes in for Ebadot Hussain, the only changes. Stark got a wicket on the first ball of the Test. He got a wicket on the first ball of his second over. And then another wicket very next ball to be on a hat-trick. An over later, he had Mominal out caught in the gully. That was his fourth wicket. And 21 balls in, he should have had a fifer. As Cummins continues live to Mushfika, who lets it pass. The ball was dropped by Webster, bobbled up into the cordon, and at third slip, Webster shelled what should have been an easy catch for him. Very uncharacteristic. Didn't have to wait long, Stark. Very next delivery, and got Litton Das, LBW. So 22 balls in. Mitchell Stark had a fifer. He's 19th in his test career, took 41 minutes. He also goes inside the top 10 of the all-time wicket takers list in test cricket. So Stark had 5 for 4 at that stage. Bangladesh

0: They found themselves at 5 for 12. They're now 5 for 21. Cummins to Mushpika. He defends out on the leg side. He hit the call there. No run there is tearing in Josh Inglis, who's out there subbing Fields at square leg.
1: Do you think there would have been a more relieved man on the planet than Bo Webster after dropping that catch? That, like, just to paint the picture, that catch was possibly the easiest catch I've seen dropped live outside of Z grade.
0: Shoulder of the bat, bobbled up into the cordon, floated its way to him.
1: It was like you were lobbing it around, getting it back to the bowler, and he was almost celebrating before he caught it and took his eye off the ball. And it was a one-to-forget moment.
0: Cummins bowls to Mushpika, who's bowled straight through him. Bangladesh six down. The captain joins in the party. Mushpika out for five. And this has been a demolition job by the Australians. They have lit up Harrop Park and Mackay this morning session. Bangladesh 6 for 21.
1: At Cummins, what an absolute ripper of a delivery. Middle stump. Wobbled. Completely done off the wicket. Pat Cummins, beautiful length, nice and full. Encouraged the drive. Mushpika out for five. And Australia, well and truly on top. As you said, demolition job, Corby, 6 for 21.
0: There's a 42-ball stay for his five. He survived the look that Bo Webster had with the DRS. And it was given not out. Australia lost a review, and that is just a seed as we look at it again on the replay. So pitches, what, on an off-stump line, jags back in towards the right-hander, knocks him over top of middle stump.
1: Yeah, beautiful wobble seam delivery from Pat Cummins. There was a big gaping hole between his bat and his pad from Mushpika, but credit where credit's due. That was an absolute seed from Pat Cummins. Beautiful delivery. Nice full length. Encouraged the drive, as they have done all morning, Australia. They've been fuller in length today. And haven't they got the rewards?
0: Sam Mahmood comes in at number 8. Man of the match from Darwin, is 9 wickets. It's actually a record, by the way. So first time a Bangladeshi bowler away from home has taken 9 wickets in a test. He's out here with the blade in hand, and boy, he's got a bit to do. His team's 6 for 21 on the ropes. The Aussies with their ends up. Cummins on his way in to Hassan, who keeps the ball out. Plays to point and a misfield. Slides through the point fieldsman. And that was Manus Labuschagne with the misfield. Green runs back to the boundary line and has it in with Manus on relay. So he's off the mark. Hassan Mahmood, ball one with a double. And the Tigers 6 for 23.
1: A little bit of an uncharacteristic error, wasn't it, for Manus? A bit sloppy. Caught the outside edge of the bat, and Manus just moving around to the left and got the Harbour Bridge out. Very uncharacteristic from Manus Labuschagne. Normally the leader of this fielding unit, the standards that this team creates.
0: How would the curator be feeling, Jakesy? Peter Kazakoff, team 5 for 20, or 6 for 23.
1: He'd be feeling a whole lot worse if it was Australia at 6 for 23, I think. But yeah, I don't think it's been a bad wicket. I think it's been a very good wicket.
0: Manus taken out a point, 4 slips in a gully. Cummins on his way in short, and Hassan ducks underneath it. So more good bowling.
1: Very good bowling. Yep. Very good bowling. Very good lengths. A little bit of sideways. A little bit of loose batting from Bangladesh.
0: But you don't see any great demons in this?
1: Yeah. I wouldn't have been unhappy to bat on that. Yep. Similar to Darwin. It's a day one wicket. Test match wickets, you need them to move around a little bit on the day one. You don't often see 6 wickets, you know, this fast in a game. However, the bowling has been exceptional from this all-star attack.
0: The number 8, Hassan Mahmood on strike, 6 for 23. Cummins outside the off stump, and he lets it pass. Tahiti Hassan Mirez on 5. Hassan Mahmood is there on 2. And another successful over for the Australians. We're only 16 overs into the test. The Aussies winning the toss and deciding to field 6 for 23. Mushpika Rahim, the man out there, for 5. He was knocked over by Cummins with a superb delivery. On off-stump line, nipped back in towards him, top of middle stump. Out, bowled for 5. So Shadman Islam, first ball duck. Tanzid Hassan, second ball duck. Anj Mushanto got a first ball duck. He was out LBW. And then it was Mominal Huck out for 9, caught in the gully. And then Linton Das, LBW, fifth ball for a duck. First 5 all.

0: fell to Mitchell Starc. And then Mushfiket out in the previous over, bowled by Cummins. As Webster continues, he's in at the stumps, and Mahidi Miraz just pushes it out on the offside. 6 for 23, grandstand cricket on ABC Sport. Stuart Clark is back with us. You heard from him in the pre-play coverage. You've missed a bit, Saf. First 90 minutes, 6 for 23.
1: Morning, Corby. Morning, everybody.

0: you know, they were well under par, you know, under club, whatever you want to say, in their first outing in Darwin. And they've got a point to prove. They've come out. There's a little bit of life in this weekend. I wouldn't say that. There's a little swinging, not a massive amount of life, but it is carrying through, and it's got good pace in it, and they're learning quicker. And the Australians have bowled the ball in the right spot, and Bangladesh have accommodated them.
1: Three slips in a gully. Mahidi's on strike. Lets it go. Webster alongside his off stump.
0: There's a lot of ducks in that, wasn't there? What's a pack of ducks called? Flock.
1: A collective noun for a duck.
0: A lot of ducks. Bangladesh. A Bangladesh of ducks.
1: Duck, duck, nine, duck, five, duck is how the scorecard reads at the moment.
0: Yeah. There's been a lot of them. First ball, Mitchell Starc. When you're playing Australia, go to the non-strikers end.
1: What did you say?
0: A Bangladesh of ducks. Flock.
1: It's a flock of ducks. As he's into the stumps again, Webster, and Mahidi just keeps it out, plays in front of the non-striker. It felt like the tale as old as time, hasn't it? The touring team comes to Australia, plays on a fast, bouncy deck, and trying to drive on the up and brings about their downfall. And they obviously got a pretty favourable pitch up in Darwin, which was sort of lower and slower than we're used to here in Australia. And this is more what we're accustomed to.
0: Well, teams have come to the Gabba for years and years and years and just been belted.
1: Mahidi on strike, Webster to him now. He's driving, and that's a superb shot. Save him. Four runs straight off the bat and barely moves. And that is a brief high point in the morning for Bangladesh. The best shot of the match so far. We're 17 overs in and Bangladesh 6 for 27.
0: That was a lovely shot by Mahidi. It was a genuine half volley. It was floated up there by Webster, trying to pitch the ball up to get it to seam and move through the air. But that one was... it's like when you go into the bowling machine for the first time and you just say, can I have a few half volleys?
1: Mahidi chases a wide one, a play and a miss. Gee, it was full and wide and he threw everything at it. Mahidi's on 9, Hassan on 2. 6 for 27, Bangladesh, grandstand cricket on ABC Sport with Corbin Middlemass and Stuart Clark.
0: Yeah, so lovely looking shot. That's probably been the highlight of the morning for the Bangladeshis, that lovely drive down the ground. Cummins has been... the Australians looked a bit... You know, to be fair, they spent some time in the field, so they were a bit sore. They looked a bit ginger this morning, watching them warm up. And then, you know, Mitchell Starc, yeah, he picked up a wicket, but built into his spell very nicely. Hazelwood bowled a nice length, but didn't really trouble the batters. And Pat Cummins, he's bowling from wide on the crease, in. And finally, you know, you could see he was working to just get that one to go off the seam and clip the top of off or middle stump as it did. But Cummins using a bit of guile, I think, to all the Bangladeshis, trying to go through the gate and try and knock them over, hit the top of the stumps.
1: Hassan on strike, Cummins on his way in and beats his outside edge through to Carey. He's an incredible new ball bowler, isn't he, Mitchell Starc? Like, so the numbers around this, fourth time, first ball of a test match, he's got a wicket. Ninth time, first over of the match, he's got a wicket, which includes the four for the first ball. And 28 times, first over of an innings, so any innings of the test match, he's been able to get a wicket. Left armour coming at speed, it'd be a nightmare to see.
0: Swinging the ball, once he gets it right back, the best spot to be is down the non-striker's end if you're a batter against Mitchell Starc. And even if he hits it to fine leg, say no, I'm just staying down here. Because his strike rate is ridiculous.
1: Cummins to Hassan, who keeps it out again. Plays back in front of the non-striker, 6 for 27.
0: Yeah, his record and strike rate in the first over is, you know, like any... You think about going out to bat, any batter, whether they be top order or tail, those first 5-10 balls, it's everything, you're all at sea and everything's flying around you and it's different and the ball's fast and new. And Mitchell Starc, he's 6'6" and gets it up around the 145 mark. So you're under pressure immediately. Slight change in the field. Nathan Lyon's gone to a leg gully. Sort of trying to indicate to the batter that you're going to get a couple of short ones. You might not get the short ones straight up. You might get it full. And Pat Cummins is gesturing here. Yeah. It's going to be at your ribs. I reckon it's going to be full outside off stump. What do you reckon?
1: It's a 6-3 field and five of them are in the cordon. As Cummins on his way in as he bowls here on off stump. And well forecast and just knocked away to cover as Head does the fielding. So it's an incredible field, isn't it? So you've got four slips, a gully, and then out of the six on the offside, the only man in front of point is Head, who's at a cover. And then the three on the leg side, Hazelwood's almost so wide he's at mid-wicket. And then fine leg, and the catcher in the back pocket of the batsman at leg slip or leg gully.
0: Yeah, it's more there for the thought that at leg gully field, if the ball goes there, yeah, OK, you might spoon one off your hand. But it's more to think for the batter to think, oh, that's going to come at my ribs. Be careful. Don't get so far forward.
1: Hassan awaits. It's short, and he just ducks underneath it. Enjoying your time in

0: Kai?
1: Look, it was lovely. Got up here. We had a lovely Indian feed last night, Corby.
0: It was excellent.
1: Went for dinner and got up late, nice and warm. Left the cold of Sydney yesterday morning. And I was here last year and thought, I've got to do this every year. I've got to find a way to get myself to northern Queensland this time for a test match or a couple of one days. Cairns was nice last year, and now we're in Mackay, and the crowd has flocked in. They love their cricket up here. They get to see some good test cricket.
0: Temperature in the low teens as Cummins on his way in, bowls wide of the stumps and let pass. Temperature in the low 20s, my apologies. You can tell I'm from Melbourne. I'm used to saying low teens. It's definitely not in the low teens. Temperature just hovers around at 22, 23, 24 with a bit of humidity in the morning. It's much milder than Darwin, but superb for cricket.
1: Oh, it's beautiful weather. Good surface. That beauty of cricket, you can play all year round up here because of the temperature and the surface. You can get some hardness in the surface because of the heat around, and it warms the ground up. And curators in Brisbane, easiest job in the world. It's warm and it rains. Not a thought going into it, is there?
0: Four slips, a gully and a leg slip. Cummins in again and playing a miss. Hassan looking to drive.
1: Every curator in the country has gone, seriously, that you're taking, the what out. It can't be that hard. Look how beautiful it is. Bit of rain, put some water on it, roll it a bit.
0: 6 for 27 at the end of the over. That was a maiden for Cummins. I've been doing a little bit of work on Mackay. We talked about it being the southern gateway to the Great Barrier Reef as it markets itself. Region that produces a third of Australia's sugarcane crop, which you can actually see as soon as you drive out of the airport. There's big sugar canes.
1: So, last year, the games were in Mackay, in Cairns. Yep. There's one day, and then the games were down in Mackay. I decided to drive from Cairns down.
0: Oh, wow.
1: Just because I'd never done it before. And
0: yeah.
1: Stopped at a bakery, which Jimmy Ma told me that that's Jimmy Mabo town, so I went there.
0: Gotcha.
1: Beautiful bakery. And then I came to Townsville, and I actually went to where Andrew Simons had his accident.
0: Oh, wow.
1: There's a big memorial there, so I went and saw that, and then drove all the way from...
0: Mitchell Stark's back, bowls to Mahidi, who squared up into the gloves of Carey, so 5 for 5 for Stark, Bangladesh 6 for 27.
1: So the first, Cairns to Townsville, beautiful, all these little cafes and towns, and then Townsville to Mackay, I saw two things. I saw the ocean on the left,
0: yep.
1: And on the right...
0: Sugarcane.
1: The whole way. Didn't see anything else. Beautiful sugarcane, like wonderful.
0: So in the 1860s, it was cattle grazing was essentially the economy. Then from the 1870s to the 1960s, so we're looking at a 90-year stretch, was the sugar capital of Australia. That premier sugar producer with the plantations, the mills, Port of Mackay, as Mahidi keeps a ball out on the leg side, so 6 for 27. Then it was all about agriculture, as you can imagine, from that point on. From the 1970s, it was coal and mining services, lots more mining nowadays, and given the proximity to the Whitsundays and the Great Barrier Reef, it's now tourism plays a role in all of that as well. But you look around town and there's a real sort of Art Deco-type architecture and feel to the place. There was a catastrophic cyclone that hit Mackay in 1918.
1: Right.
0: So as a result, a lot of it was rebuilt in the 20s and 30s. Stark on his way in, bowls to Mahidi, who keeps a ball out, can't break the infield though, and diving from backward point, fielded by Manus Labuschagne. And the reason that's significant is around that time, sugar prices were high, so there was a major population boom in the 20s and 30s. And that's why a lot of the architecture looks the way that it does today in the city of Mackay.
1: I think the hotel we're staying at was built in the 1920s and 30s.
0: So. I think you might be right.
1: Beautiful hotel. There's got to be the fishing industry up here as well, surely, this part of the world. But...
0: Three slips in a gully, 6 for 27. Mahidi awaits Stark, looking for number six.
1: Wide.
0: Short and balloons well over his helmet.
1: If that's not a wide, I don't know what it is.
0: Not called.
1: Mahidi's, 5'2".
0: Mm-hmm.
1: The ball was about 6'4". It's got to be a foot over his head, and we didn't call it a wide. Anyway, whatever.
0: Mackay's produced plenty of great athletes too, so...
1: I was going to say, we were talking about this earlier.
0: Yep.
1: You did the research. I didn't. You told me.
0: Go on,
1: you did the research. You take the credit.
0: Cathy Freeman.
1: Yeah, not bad.
0: Four.
1: No. Obviously, that one of the greatest, if not Australia's greatest ever athlete. No, before I get all the haters.
0: Stark to Mahidi, defensive ball on the offside, of course, the Olympic champion from Sydney. Madam Butterfly, Susie O'Neill.
1: Yeah, okay. one of the greatest.
0: Sandy Brondello, who's the coach of the Opals, of course, and coaches in the WNBA.
1: Yeah.
0: Daly Cherry Evans played his juniors here, so wasn't actually born in Mackay, but played his junior footy up here.
1: Right.
0: Dane Gagai.
1: Right, okay. For all the rugby league people that are listening, that and still playing, signed with the Broncos next year.
0: And the current welterweight champion of the world, he holds one of the belts, Liam Paro, is actually from Mackay. Resides in Brisbane nowadays, but produced plenty of world-class athletes in the great city of Mackay. 6 for 27, Stark rumbles in again, bowls to Mahidi, who just plays along the ground out to mid-off, and that's the end of the Stark over. It's a maiden. Mahidi's on 9, Hassan's on 2, 6 for 27. The tourist, Stark's done all the damage. He's got 5 of the 6 wickets. Stuart Clark's hanging about. Ben Cameron on his way in on Grandstand Cricket.
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0: Thank you, Corby. Hello, Saf.
1: Hello, Benny. Ready to go? You're feverishly working out the back there, haven't you?
0: I know.
1: You're under pressure today.
0: I get sledged by Jim that I'm doing too much.
1: Producing, commentating.
0: What are you doing? You're too busy. Sit down, relax.
1: Jim's got 3 stints of half an hour and he's done for the day.
0: Hazelwood bowling from the airport end. 3 slips in a gully. Hazelwood beginning a new over to Hassan Mahmood, who lets the ball pass through to the keeper.
1: You know Jim's biggest drama of the day is how to hydrate tonight. That's his biggest issue. Like, who does he go out with and what does he have? Everything else is secondary to that. It's, you know, the cricket, yes, and here and the voice of summer. But not a lot of stress in Jim's life, is there? Probably hasn't been his whole life, to be fair.
0: Very laid-back character. Hazelwood, none for 7. Bangladesh, 6 for 27. Hazelwood runs away from us, airport end of the ground, right arm over on the leg stump. Thick inside edge, turned away by Hassan. Takes the single, moves along to 3, 6 for 28. We had a beautiful dinner last night, didn't we? No plugs on the ABC, but beautiful Indian meal.
1: Yeah, it was good. We had a lovely meal. We didn't found it. You guys looked on your phone and said, this is the place to go. You're a bit of a, you know, you're a bit younger than me, so, you know, you're on your phones and your apps and your Instas and all the other stuff you cool guys do. Us old blokes, I was looking in the phone book. So where do we go? Ringing people.
0: 3 slips in a gully. Hazelwood bounds in, hits the crease now. On off stump and Mahidi very watchfully plays it into the covers. They set up for a single. Labuschagne shies at the stumps at the non-strikers end. And Mahidi has to dive to make his ground. He missed the stumps anyway. 6 for 29, Bangladesh.
1: Just looking at the Australian bowlers, that Stark's obviously picked up 5 wickets. And Cummins, I thought, had a nice rhythm. Hazelwood just looked a little bit out of sorts. Just hasn't quite found his length. Just looks like he's searching for it a little bit without being... He hasn't been bad, don't get me wrong, but he just doesn't look as fluid as the other two have looked. And I know he picked up 6 in Darwin, but still searching for it and finding that rhythm here in Mackay.
0: In he comes again, right arm over the wicket, bowling to Hassan, who's defending a ball out into the covers. Travis Head moves around swiftly to his left and gets the congratulations from those in the covers for his work. Not, and I mean this respectfully, the most athletic of the Australian fielders.
1: Yeah, you know, Travis, he goes to cover, he doesn't go into the slip cordon and, you know, probably a little bit. What, Travis, 33, is he?
0: Mm.
1: Yeah, he's not a sprightly youngster anymore. He's just a seasoned veteran now, you'd call him, doing a wonderful job for the Australian cricket team in all versions of the game. But, yeah, he's not your Jonty Rhodes.
0: 3 slips in a gully, Hazelwood, a bouncer, ducking under it. Hassan Mahmood, who was the chief destroyer in the first test, player of the match in that fixture. 6 wickets in the first innings with the ball for Hassan Mahmood. Has been playing county cricket over at Kent.
1: He'd be looking to get out there and have a roll on this surface. There's a little bit of life on offer when the ball was new. Carrying through nicely. wicket sort of suited him up in Brisbane. It was just a bit low and slow. And you know, he doesn't bowl with express pace, but he gets the ball in the right spot. So you get a little bit of sideways assistance when he gets a chance to bowl out here.
3: No, Nahid Rana, who's the quickest bowler in world cricket. Shurafal Islam comes back in. Hazelwood bowls, and Hassan, again, watchfully defends. Out to cover point, end of the over, 6 for 29. So Shurafal Islam, there was a little bit of conjecture as to whether he'd play, but he comes in and replaces Ebadat Hussain in the team for Bangladesh.
1: Just looking here, Alex Carey's talking to Josh Hazelwood. He's really searching for it at the moment. Just seeing Hazelwood say, and Carey almost gesturing to Hazelwood, you're sort of floating them up there at the moment. Run in and try and hit, just try and hit, just relax and try and hit the wicket on a length, which is an interesting, you know, 300 test wickets, and still, you know, there are days when it just doesn't feel right and some days when it does feel right. And
3: can it be as simple as the uphill downhill ground?
1: That could actually be a lot to do with it, that Cummins found it a lot easier. His rhythm was really good through the crease. Starks looked good from downhill, and Hazelwood just not at the moment. I thought he may have switched him to the other end and just given him a roll from up there and see how it went.
3: Stark, 5 for 5, continuing. Left arm over the wicket, shaping it back, and Mahady very comfortably lays that away into the covers. The Aussies have a little bit of a fight in the covers. Head and Lavishane over who should field it. 6 for 29. He's looked pretty smooth here. Mahady just very smoothly moved into that forward defensive stroke there.
1: Yeah, he looks like he's seeing the ball nice and early, and just you know, like anything, he feels comfortable. Like all sport, doesn't matter whether it's cricket or anything, when you've got that everything's relaxed, it feels like it's slow motion. He looks a bit like that at the moment, doesn't he? Yeah, you know, you watch the great players play tennis or golf, it just looks like they're in slow motion.
3: Think of Roger Federer.
1: You're like just sort of jogging around and tapping them back, or you know, even you watch Scottie Scheffler play golf, how easy he does it.
3: Three slips in a gully. Stark hits the crease, and Mahady playing away from the body. Out into the covers again, and they take a single on offer. Onto 11, 6 for 30.
1: The Australians gave them a single there, so Stark could bowl to Hassan. Yeah, just trying to get him off strike. Mahady was looking comfortable. We'll give the lower order player a chance to face the music as we sort of, what have we got? We've got 12 minutes to lunch. Build into it nicely now. Cummins just talking to Stark about where he wants his fielders. Do you want a short leg? You don't want to put someone like a short leg. Remember the old forward square leg, as Tony Gregg would have called it. Short forward square leg. Get him in there. Helmet on. Really not a fashionable place. They don't put a lot of fielders in there anymore.
3: Just a little bit of a change in the field. They did have Nathan Lyon back three quarters of the way to the boundary line at square leg. He's come in and gone behind square. Now in what would be the ring is Stark in and bowling, and Hassan driving.
1: Goodness.
3: Great stroke back down the ground, the off drive. He has timed that really well, Hassan Mahmood. And that will not be run in. He's on to 7. That was just a lent-on drive that was well-timed. He's on to 7, 6 for 34, Bangladesh, and it looks like they'll avoid their lowest ever test total of 43.
1: Well, that was an elegant off-drive, wasn't it? It was pitched up. It wasn't a half volley. Not a lot of foot movement, but head over the ball, hands through the ball, and, well, he picked out the middle of the bat, and Travis Head, he jogged after it, but he was never going to chase it. Cummins is just moving the field around here, trying to work out where to go. Mountain Lion's now gone to a almost backward square leg, but catching, and now I'm not sure this is going to be full.
3: Stark athletically bounds in again and bowls and beats the outside edge, back of a length. He just had a little fish at it. Through to Carey it goes, 6 for 34 here.
1: That might be the length that that Mitchell Stark stays with for now, just not giving the batter a chance to drive. No fast bowler when you've got 5 for 10, wants to be hit back down the ground. Big off drive. And Hassan, who's a lower order player, it's not, it's a bit of a red rag to a bull, that.
3: Carey behind the stumps, Renshaw at first slip, Steve Smith at second, Webster at third, Green in the gully. They all crouch down, put their hands on their knees as Stark bowls and beats the outside edge, or does he? There's half an appeal from the Aussies. It was very full. I think he hit the pitch. He did. They're just having a little bit of a chat and they'll move on. So Carey the keeper, Renshaw at first, Smith at second, then Webster third, Green in the gully, Lavishane at point. Travis Head's at a straightish mid-off, almost towards an extra cover position. Just looking at the replay, playing a miss. Then Cummins down at mid-on. Nathan Lyons and a backward square leg and in relatively close. He's about to move into a leg slip. And then Hazelwood down on the boundary at fine leg.
1: This is the good old-fashioned, you're batting down the order. See, this is when you've got to be careful when you bat down the order, right? You hit a beautiful off drive. Yep. You want to be really, really careful.
3: Then you sniff a few.
1: Because you have to, then you just have to start ducking, right? As a lower order player, be careful, just maybe two, not four.
3: Stark, the left armer, in and bowling to Hassan, who turns the ball off leg stump through square leg, right where Nathan Lyon was. And they take just the one. 6 for 35. Hassan onto 8, Mahidi on 11. These were the two best players for Bangladesh in the last test. Mahidi, very handy lower order runs, and he bowled well in the second innings as well. And then Hassan Mahmood with the 6 wickets in the first innings and named player of the match. Ben Cameron and Stuart Clark bringing you the action. Grandstand cricket on ABC Sport.
1: Looking at Hassan, he hasn't got a plethora of wickets, but he's had 3 really, really good games where he's picked up 9 and 10 and things like that. So he's a... I won't call him a sporadic player. I'll just say he has better games than some of the other games he's played in.
3: Josh Hazelwood beginning a new over, running away from the airport end. Hits the crease now on middle stump, and Hassan just noodles it away towards mid-wicket. Got a few texts coming through. Tony Scott, a friend of mine who I play a lot of golf with, said you're the opposite of slow motion on the golf course.
1: You? Yeah. What are you? You're high velocity, are you?
3: I think he just means I make it look difficult.
1: Tell me one person that plays that's not professional that doesn't make it like... Yeah. Everyone makes it look different, don't they? It's a ridiculous thing. What do you play off quite a low number, don't you?
3: 7 at the moment.
1: 7. Oh, okay.
3: I do make it look difficult. Hazelwood hitting the crease again, bowling and leaving Hassan. Got into a position to drive and then elected against it. Daniel Harford, who works for us on the footy coverage, said if you don't get a wicket in this stint, we're no longer friends.
1: I was looking at the golf scores last night, the PGA. I know we're talking about. But Scotty Scheffler won by 1 million in the first round of the playoffs, right? I think it was the St. Jude Classic.
3: It was.
1: And now they're playing in the BMW, and he was hitting them everywhere yesterday, but he's had 5 under overnight. Got himself back into contention, sort of.
3: Hazelwood goes in and bowls to Hassan. Full face of the bat on the drive. The bowler fields 6 for 35. It is a picture here in Mackay. So the main grandstand on the northern side of the ground, it's asymmetrical. It's like they've cut the grandstand in half, and it works from sort of the middle of the pitch down around towards what would be a very wide third man or backward point.
1: I'd call it architectural. Some architects calling. We should do that.
3: Yep.
1: It's got a good shade, though, for the people over on the western side? Is that northern side there?
3: Then we've got on the western side of the ground, the Leagues Club, which has the sign of the sponsor's name here at the ground as Hazelwood bowls again, and Mahmood ducks underneath it. Kerry skips to his left to pouch it. Good viewing spots over there. Then we're into the grandstand. We're in the Terry Hayes grandstand, which is a smallish boutique stand. And then on the eastern side of the ground, it is all banked and cambers down towards the ground, and people can get out their deck chairs, and you can't see the grass. It is populated to the maximum.
1: Good old-fashioned style cricket. Like when you actually, if you watch games from New Zealand and things like that, some of the grounds, it's got that feel about it.
3: That's what I said earlier.
1: Oh, did you? Yeah.
3: It feels like Mount Maunganui or something, doesn't it?
1: Yeah, it's got that feel. So you've been here for a short, but what are your thoughts on...
3: Hazelwood trying again and a bouncer. Again, Hassan Mahmood goes underneath it.
1: Cricket in the northern part of Australia this time of year, I actually think this is an absolute winner for Australian cricket. If you can play and give the people and the fans a chance to see the Australian Test team or the One Day team, another time of year to play cricket if you want.
3: Oh, I think they should be doing it every year, and even if it's not Tests every year, play One Day series, T20 series up here, something of the like.
1: Might be hard. I was thinking the only thing, it might be hard next year only because of the Ashes, because you want that to be the biggest event. But any other time, I think there should be cricket up here. And
3: I think they are coming back here after the Ashes. I think New Zealand in white ball games.
1: White ball games. Okay, well, then that'll give them an opportunity, won't it?
3: 3 slips in a gully. Hazelwood wide on the crease and beating the outside edge of Hassan Mahmood.
1: Good delivery, though.
3: Good delivery. Gives him the thumbs up. Hassan Mahmood says, yep, too good. 6 for 35.
1: That one,
3: Bangladesh.
1: Interesting, that one. All of a sudden, he found rhythm with that ball. It just looked better from from Josh Hazelwood.
3: Hit the pitch a little bit harder, didn't it? Just picking the ends of the ground when you are a part of a a fast bowling unit. We've spoken about the fact that from the northern end of the ground at this venue, you're running downhill. The southern end, you're running slightly uphill. And I was listening to Stuart Broad on commentary, the match between Pakistan and England, and he said that at Headingley, him and Jimmy Anderson always bowled from one end, and then they'd never

0: really bowled well there. And one day they just swapped it and they both took wickets and went, oh, we've got the right ends now.
1: Headingley, there's a slope. So once you're running down, a lot of the time I used to find, not that I got a choice in some of this stuff either, by the way, but...
0: Stark beginning a new over, bowling here to Mahedi Miraz, who has bat and pad close together to defend. 5 for 11, Stark. He did have 5 for 4 at one point.
1: So there's a little bit goes in. So the slope, obviously... Yep. People running downhill makes sense, right? It's easier running downhill than running uphill. So if that plays a part, and the person that gets the opportunity, and then if you've got someone that bowls express pace, Brett was obviously the. There was no point bowling Brett into the wind, right? If you've got someone that bowls 150, and you could get him to bowl 155, that's better. So someone had to take the tough end. That was me. Like in Perth, I liked bowling into the wind from when the doctor came in.
0: Here he goes down. Stark hits the crease and beats the edge of Mahedi, who drops his hands after it's passed, but he was playing at that. He lives to fight another day. Mahedi on 11.
1: But it also worked for when you had a left armer in the team, someone like Mitchell Johnson or Doug Bollinger playing, that shaped the ball away from the back into the right-hander, away from the left-hander. Then they should bowl with the doctor because it came from over mid-off down to fine leg. So, but after a while, you got used to it. And the thing with that part of the world is the breeze is constant. So you just got used to it. It didn't, but it was a nice place to play.
0: Stark hits the crease again. Mahedi flashing and missing. Looking for a booming cover drive. It again goes past his outside edge.
1: But I'll give you another really bad example where I struggled and... people did over the years, but Lords, because of the slope, have you been to Lords?
0: Yeah, it's sort of sideways,
1: isn't
0: it? Sideways.
1: Sort of... Yeah, that from bowling from the pavilion end, you felt like the ball was always coming back to hit the stump, so you felt really good. But then when you bowled at the other end, from the dome, the media end, I felt as though every time I bowled it, I was going to fall over because it was so odd.
0: It's nigh on 3 metres from one side of the ground to the other, which is unbelievable.
1: So it's really... Look, sometimes you don't get a choice. You're playing with Glenn McGrath and Brett Lee, mate. You just bowl when they're not bowling, you get an end, right? That's just what happens.
0: Stark in and bowling and back of the length, and Mahedi this time, I think, plays inside the line.
1: But there are other times where you do get the opportunity and you get to pick and be happy with it. I don't know, you batted, and I'll have to ask Jakesy this question, but I always thought if I was going to bat, I'd want to face first ball.
0: Yeah. Me batting's a very loose.
1: Corbin batting.
0: And not for very long.
1: But if you think about it, as a bowler runs in, unless you're facing Mitchell Stark, where I'm going to the non-striker's end, because he gets you out. But most blokes are a bit stiff and sore, and you sort of, you get one on your hip, one, dog down the other end. It's not Mitchell Stark, well, you might get one that just pitches middle and swings and knocks your stumps out of the ground. So yeah, I always thought if I was an opening batsman, which I'm not, I'd always want to face. Because I'd be nervous. I want to get rid of that nerves too.
0: I think we're 2 balls away from lunch here on day one. So they've just brought up the field. The deep pointers come in and the deep square leg. 3 slips and a gully. Start coming around the wicket now. Oh. And again, it zips past the edge. And boy, that flew through to Kerry.
1: Poor old Mahedi. He was standing there. That ball pitched about best back of a length and went past his neck. Mitchell Stark was a fired-up delivery, that one. Huh.
0: Coming up at lunch, you don't want to go anywhere. We've got a fascinating story about how this ground has come to pass. Barry Jansen is a man who is instrumental to that, risking a lot of his own money to make it possible. And this is really his Field of Dreams moment to watch a test match being played here. And it's a secret he kept from his family as well for a long time. Last ball before lunch. Stark around the wicket. What? Back of a length, and Mahedi keeps him out. And that will do it.
2: And time for lunch.
0: 6 for 35 at lunch on day one, Bangladesh. Steve Smith runs past the stumps and flicks them off. Mahedi on 11, Hassan on 8. Mitchell Stark, a phenomenal morning from him. 5 for 11 he has. He had 5 for 4 at one point. It was a 22-ball 5-for, the 6th fastest we've seen in Test match history. For the record, he owns the fastest, which was 15 balls against the West Indies last year when they took on the Windies. So there you have it. Just a quick reminder, in about 4 minutes' time, those of you listening on Sport Digital in Melbourne, Hobart, Adelaide, Darwin and Perth, You're about to head off to AFL Saturday. If you wish to listen to that, Clint Wilden heading up that program with Luke Ball and Mick Malthouse.

0: Josh Fraser, the new coach of Carlton, is going to join them. If you miss it, as always, you can get it under ABC AFL Daily, wherever you get your podcasts. If you're listening on the Sports Stream or Sport Digital in Sydney, Canberra and Brisbane, you're about to leave to Roy and HG. If you wish to keep listening to the cricket, you can do so on the red cricket toggle on ABC Listen. So that's how you'll keep listening to the cricket. Mitchell Starc has led off the Aussies. He's raised the ball. He's taken 5 wickets on the first morning. Stuart Clark, what on earth did we witness this morning?
1: Well, what we witnessed was the Australians. What we were expecting in Darwin didn't get it. And now we've got the Australians doing what they do best. The wicket had a little bit of life in it. I'm just watching on TV. Yeah. Alistair Healy's interviewing Mitchell Starc, which is very amusing.
0: Let's see if we can take some of that.
2: Congratulations first and foremost, but what a start from you guys. Obviously win the toss and have a bowl, is that exactly what you'd hoped?
3: You said it before play. You've played him more than the rest of us, but we clearly weren't at our best last week, and get your first used to that wicket. A lot of the Queenslanders here have said it's a lot like the Gabba, so to make first use of that, 6 in the first session, can't be too unhappy.
2: Was there any chat in between test matches about any change of plans, any change of tactics, or was it just tightening things up a fraction, getting the ball fuller?
3: Yeah, obviously a little batting group, so clearly half volleys work. When they're not going straight, they work. But obviously had to bowl a bit fuller. They were quite patient through that first test, obviously. Batted really well. So really just getting our lengths a bit fuller. Maybe use the bouncer a bit more and hold on to our catches. So it's worked well so far. Hopefully we can carry on after lunch.
2: We did notice a few check boxes. Was that for the bouncers?
3: Franco's given us a little side game today with the fast bowlers to get a few bounces up there. So I think we've ticked that off so far. He owes us a couple of cold beverages.
2: And what are your made of conditions? Obviously the new ball swung, which is impressive. Is it starting to get a little bit easier for batting now that the ball stopped swinging?
3: Still a little bit of shape there. It's probably not as much sideways as the first session over at Darwin. I think if it's a lot like the Gabba, it's gonna get a little bit quicker, harden up a little bit more. It's still quite greasy underfoot to start with, so obviously it's beautiful weather. It might harden up a little bit, get a bit quicker, and then hopefully once we get 4 more wickets, there's plenty of runs in it.
2: Appreciate your time. Go get a Gatorade.
3: Thank you.
0: That is unique. Mitchell Starc interviewed by his wife, Alisa Healy, after he's taken 5 wickets, and they have a little low five about it. That is very different. It was Mitchell Stark's morning. 9 overs, 6 maidens, 5 for 11. The other wicket, Pat Cummins, he's bowled 5 overs, 1 for 6. A reminder that a lot of you, if you're listening in Melbourne, Hobart, Adelaide, Darwin and Perth on Sport Digital, you're about to head to AFL Saturday. 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The cricket ball toggle on ABC Listen. Coming up, Grandstand at Lunch is next.
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5: Stand by. Roy and HG. Ladies and gentlemen, boys and girls, jet ski loons looking for a picnic to splash, and fat tire e-bike rodeo clowns creating untold mayhem on footpaths across the nation. Our great code stands on the precipice of international sporting greatness. So, with soul in the shorts, feeling in the feet, and joy in the jumper, it's time to bump, it's time to thump, it's time to sink the slipper. Let's pull the cord on the Evinrude two-stroke and set off for the far horizon. It's another blast of bludging on the blind side with the master of midfield mayhem, rampaging Roy Slaven, and the man with a fistful of bait and burly, Captain Flathead, H.G. Nelson.
6: Yes, TF much. Cedric has been some AO, a.k.a. the drain, torching the blindside blue paper for another week. Yes, it's the familiar sound of the old Sumpster camped in the ABC spot soundproof booth right here on ABC local radio, where Friday night is dog night. Now, before I go on, it's always been a dream of mine, as many Bloods listeners will know, to have a one-day test where Australia obviously opens the bowling, knocks over their visitors, and then gets themselves in and bats till, say, tea, and then puts the visitors in again and knocks them over by stumps.

That could be underway as we speak with this magnificent effort from the Australian Bowlings, who obviously were embarrassed in Darwin. They've now moved to Harrop Park in Mackay, and they're just putting the acid right on the touring subcontinental heroes, Bangladesh. So I think must be a drinks break that we're up to now, but I think 5 wickets are down. So it can't be far away before the Australia is batting. Six wickets are down. Won't be long before Australia's batting, and then hang on to your hats for a one-day test. It's never been achieved before, even though I've recommended it to many nations in certain stages of their evolvement and evolution to have a go at it. Hello, Australia. H.C. Nelson lifting the lid on another magnificent week of consenting concussion magic. What a week! What an incredible week, and the weekend's just begun. A week when too much sport is barely enough. It's a Super Saturday here on ABC Radio Smart and ABC Local Radio. And from Aussies from starts to stumps, it's beyond awesome, and it's begun in spectacular fashion on its way to being, wait for it, another fully sick weekend. A TLT in big letters, a trip of a lifetime. The nation, my very good friends, is teetering on the very brink of joyful chaos as it licks its lips in anticipation of the AFL wildcard round, which is now looming. The wildcard round, you get the idea that it's going to bring a lot of excitement and interest to the game, which has been lacking over the current home and away season. The wildcard hootenanny is designed to maintain interest in the final home away round. Sadly, given the week's results, we have a collection of basically dead rubbers to see out the slog. Before we get stuck into the scores of substance, the Logies last Sunday night. I mean, did you get an eyeful? It was just incredible. TV's night of nights. The glamour, the celebrities, the talent. And our stars again showed just how great they are. And as I always say, they're the best in the world. The awards dished out on the biggest television occasion in 2026 had certainly a palpable tennis vibe. Toddy Woodbridge, his Tipping Point show, won the Best Entertainment Program, and rightly so. It's head and shoulders above the rest. Sadly, whispers reaching to me today to suggest that the host, Todd, a.k.a. Toddy, a.k.a. the Todster, a.k.a. Todman, a.k.a. the Woody, who has made this cash collect confection compulsive viewing, wants to move on. I don't know why. He looks right at home. His hand movements and his encouragement of people to go for broke is just great. It looks easy, but it must be demanding both mentally and physically, the taping of the show. And after a hard day at the coalface, he must be rubble. And you can see why he might want to move on. Now, in the sports categories of the Logies, tennis scooped the pool with the Australian Open on 9, snaring the best sports gong, with Jelena Dokic landing the McAvaney for 2026 as best presenter. Very sad note, the top seed in the McAvaney vote was none other than the old pal Bruce McAvaney, who did such a great job in Glasgow recently. I think he called a golden record in a few days, and he may not have been anywhere near the Scottish capital when he did it. I can't speak on his behalf, but it was just gold, gold, gold from Bruce. Disappointing for Bruce was that there were a number of events that we're pretty good in that weren't on the card. For instance, diving, which I consider is a Commie Games gold medal standard for Australia. No representation, no competition. Bruce, again, sadly overlooked for the McAvaney this year. I think he might be the current holder of the McAvaney. It's a rare Logie that goes to the organiser of the trophy to give it to himself, but that's just the way the Logies work. In other categories, tennis got a big look. The Graham Kennedy for the best newcomer, Leila Maguire, landed a gong for her role in the Yvonne Goolagong-Cawley biopic, Goolagong. Speaking of being overlooked, nothing for the main man, Haim. I thought Haim would get something in the personality of the year. I don't think he was even nominated. I mean, his take-it-through-it work is just great, and I see a bloke who turns up every, I think it might be after the front bar on Wednesday night, with somebody else to talk to, somebody else to probe, and he just says, you know, virtually take us through it. I mean, what does a bloke have to do? He doesn't, you know, no big tickets on himself, no joining the carpenters for a knife out or anything like that. No, he just does his gear and goes home. Sadly, and I won't bag the Logies because I won't, there was no, well, next to no mention of rugby league. I thought this was a glaring omission. I mean, it's a $5 billion entertainment wheeze with great presenters like Danica, Braith, Freddie, Big Gordy, Lockie and Gus, and top shows like Agenda Setters, but nothing. No nod, no interest, no wink, no you'll be next time sort of tip from the Logies, just nothing. And now to the incredible round last weekend, Roosters and Panthers fought out a intense low-scoring full-on defence special, Fowls 12, Mountain Men 6. That's a top-of-the-table clash, really. And then the surprise packet of 2026, the Finns, club of the Foz machine, 22-0.

0: 22-0. That's right, 22-0. Well, every week we ask, what's happened to Fozball Experiment? It was going so great. Might have been even four wins on the trot, and now there are no answers. No answers, just asking the questions. And the Finns franked that form against Parramatta last night, and so they're really in the mix as we head into the final couple of months of the competition. 22 again was the score with the Rabbits. They ran in against the Dogs, leaving the Car Honkers stranded on a six. Honk, honk. Now, but the Dogs are still alive in the comp after the Eels' exciting triumph over the North Queensland, full stop, 32-30. At Mould Central, the men of Horn went home on the bus to the nation's capital with 24, leaving the Sharks wallowing in the shallows on 20. And the House of Rubble, I think it might have been last night or it's tonight, in the ACT, this week has been renamed Papa's House in honour of Josh Papalili, who's playing his last match before heading to retirement. What a servant of the code he's been. We might get a couple of hours later today to talk about what he's meant to us as a rugby league front rower. And the Broncos, what is going on with the Broncos? Blown away by the big wah, 40-6. They're the premiers. Can I remind people? They're the premiers, 40-6. Wah, now a big chance in the big dance for glory in 2026. Incidentally, the Clippity Clops title defence has been described as, wait for it, the worst in 118 years. Now, the game started in 108, so you get an idea that there are a few years there where they didn't keep many records. But 15 losses in one season, read it and weep, my very good friends. Read it and weep. I don't know what can be done here because I just think maybe it's time to rack the queue and say, oh, yeah, okay, you got us, Pete. We might go back to the drawing board and have another look over the next couple of weeks. We'll see you in the start. We'll see you in Vegas in 2027. And Nukes stay in the 2026 egg hunt with a fat 36 while the Titans managed a very slimline 26. And what about the joint venture, the St. George Miracle? I mean, it just continues. In an old-fashioned bowl-off curtain raiser at Combank, the Tigers found 22. Again, there's that weird number, 22. That's three times I mentioned it in these scores. But the Miracle Men from Cogra Jubilee brought it home with 24. So they won by 2 points. It was in front of a record crowd for rugby league, 9,700. It's wonderful the support that the Dragons now have from the public of New South Wales and beyond. It's a saga that still pulls this. Can I just say this match, Tigers v Saints, It's a saga as old as time itself. I mean, sure, they only began the game in 1908, but you imagine that before 1908, there was some sort of competition that involved Tigers and Saints. Bound to be. If I look at the records, I'll find it. Now, the crowd was the thing that got, I couldn't get over the size of the crowd. But Dean Young has turned the big red V right around, and he must be now in running for Dally M. Wait for it, Coach of the Year. Dean Young, Coach of the Year. Worth a $5 each way, probably. Now, in Rugby League World is, the Rugby League World Cup is looming. The Cup, no one's talking about. I'm not quite sure why, but there's absolutely no mention anywhere except on this program about the World Cup. It starts on October the 15th and runs to November the 15th. I think the first match is Australia v New Zealand. I could be wrong about that, but I'm no Australia's involved. I'm just not sure who the opponent is. Might be St. George. That'd be a scare. Now, it features 26 teams in the World Cup, no one's talking about, taking part in three divisions. 10 of them are in the men's divisions, 8 women's teams and 8 wheelchair teams begin the competition on October the 15th, and the tickets start at $19. Not a bad price, really. The Cup is spread across 3 mad rugby league nations, Australia, New Zealand, and the Pacific powerhouse and home of the NRL Pirates, Papua New Guinea. And in kangaroo news, with the World Cup, let's face it, just over the horizon, Kevy's quit. I don't know whether this throws the Cup preparations into disarray, but the Kevyers have packed their bags and head to St. Helens after the Cup that no one's talking about. So I don't know where we go to from here with Australian coaches. Obviously, plenty of people putting their hand up. Maybe he could do it over the phone. Speaking of coaches, the Queensland search for a maroon coach is going full steam ahead. Billy Slater, the current coach, emerged from their rooms endorsing Cameron Smith as next in line to take the front seat in the box, while at the same time not completely ruling himself out as a return to the top job. And then, late in the day, Darius Boyd suggested he would not look out of place in the front seat gripping the wheel of the bus. Stay tuned, Maroon Heads. Darius Boyd, you know, I can see him doing the really good job. In wonderful news, and a bright spot of legal news in a week of doom on the legal front, the Sharks enforcer Toby Rudolph avoided conviction this week. He was up on a charge, a rare charge for a rugby league player. And let's face it, you know, this program has charted many legal implications of events happening both on and off the field. Anyway, this one was extremely rare and it caught my eye. It was a charge of mooning a park ranger. Let that sink in for a minute. They're so creative, rugby league players. They have so much time in their hands, they can think up of new things, but mooning a park ranger, why would you do it? Well, there's a story. He left the court vowing to keep his pants up, apologising to the Sharks, the people at Cronulla, his teammates, his jumper, his extended family and fans of rugby league and the dogs who were, well, they didn't need to see that. He was walking his dogs, one on the lead, one off the lead. Understandably, the park ranger says, "Hey, buddy, I think I recognise you. You're a shark, aren't you? Well, now, why have you got one dog on the lead and one dog off the lead? You know, it's a, let's say it's a $500 fine in that area. I'll call it a $500 fine." And he said, "Get lost, have a look at this." And dropped him. I mean, what would you mean? You ask yourself, what would you do in that situation? Sure, you can fly off at the handle and do some damage, but you don't want to. You just want to just make your point. Now, so he said he blamed the incident on his footy shorts, which he was wearing at the time. They were his playing shorts that featured a much looser fit that enabled him to score tries with his pants around the ankles, revealing the much admired buns of steel, as he called them. He promised the court these dacks will not feature in his streetwear ensemble from now on. World game update. And Socceroos' Lucas Herrington has moved from MLS side Colorado Rapids to Hull City in the Premier League, a move that has made someone at least $33 million. I think I'm right in saying that Hull are playing Man United later today, around about 9:30 p.m. Australian time. That might be Australian Eastern time. I hope it is. And I'm just asking myself as I say this, is Lucas the only Aussie in the Premier League? I know the listeners will know this and I don't. So just send us a text if that's thumbs up, thumbs down. Now, and speaking of things on the move, racing and the Cox. Is it already Cox time? I mean, it's hard to imagine. The year's almost gone, but the Cox is not far away. And the WS Cox plate, synonymous with springtime at Moonee Valley, where it's been run for, wait for it, 104 years, has been moved to Flemtown for the 105th running on Saturday, the 24th of October. Australians, can you please note this change of venue? It's only, as I understand it, for 1 year. It'll be back at the Moonee Valley. I mean, the Cox is the valley as far as I'm concerned. Rugby, and what about those Buttercup boys? Sure, you can pretend it's an evolution, but 8 tries on the, you know, against the Japanese smacks of a Les Kiss revolution. And the old gold fruit and nut are making Aussies proud once again in their yellow. Speaking of coaches, Michael Checker and rugby coaches, Michael Checker is back with the Waratahs and New South Wales is grinning once again. I mean, I can think big things of the Waratahs in the coming season. Finally, our Shoot Shield action this weekend features semi-finals. The lineup Easts at Eastwood versus Eastwood at Woollahra today at 3:10. Gordon versus Sydney at Chatswood Oval 3:15. That might be Sydney Uni. And then Warringah versus Randwick at Pittwater Rugby Park tomorrow at 3:05. Remember the grand final? Saturday, September 5th, 4:45 p.m. at Leichhardt in front of those heritage listed interests of toilets. Wait for it for the final time. You can get out and see, history making in the Shoot Shield and get a glimpse of those. Wonderful. I wonder if there'll be anything left by September the 5th. I certainly hope so. All matches shown on Stan when it comes to finals time. And a heads up on a diary date for November. Zigzag Cheese will be celebrating 20 years of production and there's a gala day at the Lithgow Cheese Factory. Special guest, the cheese, Brandon Smith. There'll be a jumping castle, show bags, rides, making gorgonzola demonstrations, afternoon tea, an all-cheese chocolate wheel, plus fireworks, plus a very special appearance by Healthy Harold, because you know how good cheese is for you. Healthy Harold's right up behind it. And for the first time in many months, apparently Sick Sid's going to be there as well. Bludge listeners will know that Sick has been poorly for some time, and this could be his only appearance for the year. Blindsiders, stand well back and let the hounds of hustle see the lure as we welcome to ABC Smart and ABC Local Radio, a man who's passionate about Australian small business, including cheese, before letting him off the leash a savage and savage a bowl of Aussie dog cuisine. A reminder that the Bludge is fully committed to telling Australian stories. The Can't Wait Man is standing by to take us through them. Obviously, great Aussie contributes today on the complete, well, condition, should I say, of complete anonymity. Rampaging Roy Slaven, can I get the Bludging Bunny in motion for another week by simply asking, what highlights caught your restless eye? 4K HD Large Language Model Machine Learning, AI Encrypted, Bubble Jabber!
1: Yes, thank you very, very much, H.G. Nelson, of course. Happy Rugby League, HG, to you and your family. And happy Rugby League to all Aussies who have clear goals and ambitions tempered with an overarching sense of fairness, balance, grace and decency. Now, the Nikita the Butcher Zoo Marnie fight coming up. I think it might be next Wednesday night, but if we find out exactly when it's on, well, the program's on, we'll let you know. But I think it's Wednesday night in Brisbane.
0: Wednesday night, I'm pretty sure.
1: Well, we'll see him. Should he overcome Marnie, and I'm pretty confident he will, we'll see him fight in Vegas this December. This is very exciting news. And this will be an eliminator. And I know we love eliminators on this
0: the
1: program.
0: The eliminator is my favourite.
1: I know it is.
0: Sure, you can get a bell.
1: Yep.
0: You can get a...
1: But it's the eliminator, isn't
0: the
1: it, that everyone looks
0: you know,
1: at? Well, this eliminator will be in December in Las Vegas, starring the Butcher. We don't know who the head in the bag is yet, but we'll know, and once we know, you'll know. Now, this will be the eliminator for a world title shot.
0: That's incredible. That's incredible.
1: World title shot. Thank you very much.
0: And what in the super lightweight, that's what I think.
1: Yeah.
0: Who's the champ at the moment?
1: Don't know. Don't know. It
0: may not be decided yet.
1: It may be
0: a vacant belt. You hate most.
1: I know. I've got a feeling it might be vacant. Now, the Butcher has caught the eye of top Vegas promoter and great friend of the program, Eddie Hearn. Eddie Hearn, for those who are unfamiliar with his work, he's sort of the George Rose of Vegas.
0: The No Limit Man.
1: The No Limit Man, yeah. Yeah, sort of Bill Mordy type. That's for people with a sense of history and boxing in Australia. I mean, Bill Mordy, couldn't he promote them? Oh. I mean, they broke the mold, didn't they?
0: They did.
1: Once Bill left us. But George Rose has picked up the baton very, very well and is promoting, I think, magnificently. And he's certainly made the Gold Coast one of the...
0: premier venues.
1: For world boxing.
0: Yeah.
1: Let's face it. Anyway, to see this kitty, this zoo kitty, the Butcher, make his way to Vegas, he'll go with every Aussie in his corner. Can I say that?
0: Lovely image.
1: Carlos Alcaraz has indicated that he'll be back on the ATP tour, starting with the US Open. This is very good news. We're most concerned about the now former world number one. Alcaraz, because of his wrist injuries. These wrist injuries take a hell of a long time to...
0: Have you had a look at the wrist?
1: I haven't had a look at the wrist, nor... And honestly, there's been a veil of secrecy thrown over the wrist. I know a couple of doctors have looked at it, but they've signed...
0: NDAs?
1: Yep. They're not allowed to talk about it. And because of that, we're not really allowed to talk about it either. Mm. My understanding is the wrist was broken. But now it's on the mend, so much so that the US Open is looking at a possibility for this fellow. On the other hand, it looks like Sinner is out with knee injuries.
0: Yeah.
1: Now, this is no good at all. So it robs, I think, the US Open as a spectacle. I think people were expecting to see, you know, Alcaraz and Sinner up against each other again. That's what everyone wants to see. Instead, it could be the demon.
0: I
1: don't want to speak too early, but the demon's looking pretty good. Pretty good at the moment.
0: How do you rate the US Open?
1: I love the US Open.
0: On a par with the Aussie Open?
1: Not quite. I would put Wimbledon number one, uh-huh. The Australian Open number two,
0: yeah.
1: The French number three, the US Open number four. That's the way I'd put it. But, you know, others may disagree.
0: Yeah, no.
1: And I don't mind.
0: It's a talking point.
1: I'm not going to retire from my position. I don't expect people listening who have their own views, I don't expect them to resign either. And I respect them for the fact that they're not resigning. But for me,
0: You've done it.
1: I've said it. Now, Novak Djokovic has crashed out of the Cincinnati Open, citing a mysterious health issue. He said he's got health issues. Now, he's kept this very quiet for a long time.

0: as the former world number one. Now, the issue, it seems, makes it difficult for him to play when it's extremely hot and humid.
1: Ah.
0: Now, that can really affect you as a player.
1: That's the future, though, isn't it?
0: It is, isn't it? I mean, looking at climate change, I mean, players are going to have to be used playing in the heat at least. Yeah, I don't know about the humidity, but certainly the heat.
1: Yeah. Tell you what will become interesting, your Icelandic Open.
0: Yes. Well, it'll come into its own.
1: Yeah,
0: there'll be Wimbledon, Icelandic Open, Australian Open, US Open, French. Something like that, because the French will be unplayable.
1: Yeah,
0: unless they create a biosphere, which is possible.
1: On the top.
0: Yep. Nick Kyrgios, well, he's walked through the kitchen. These things happen. The only thing I would say in Nick's defence, not that he needs defending, is that he walked through the kitchen by himself. He didn't take members of the public, and I think there's a lesson there. To any sports people of any denomination, if you're going to go into the kitchen, go alone.
1: And hands up when you come out.
0: Yes.
1: You know.
0: Yep. Simple as that. Anyway, I think Nick's out for a month or so. Some are saying, they're writing him off, saying this is the end of Nick Kyrgios. You know, we'll never see him again, blah, blah, blah, blah.
1: Too soon.
0: Far too soon. I think there's still a bit of tennis left in Nick. And let's face it, people are still calling out for that Bernard Tomic v. Nick Kyrgios.
1: Oh.
0: And if Channel 9 get behind this, and I've had a quiet meeting with one or two executives at Channel 9 suggesting this as a special, and there is, I think, interest from Channel 9 on this, if we can get, Nick and Bernard on the same court at the same time.
1: At either end,
0: with cameras. Now, talk of Ben Simmons making a comeback. Now, you recall that Ben Simmons, Aussie, was in the NBA, had a couple of fantastic seasons, and then became his own worst enemy anymore. I don't think he spent any time in the kitchen, no evidence at least. But he's what I'd call a troubled fellow.
1: Mm-hmm.
0: A little bit troubled. He had trouble with his own self-esteem, self-worth, and this expressed itself in his inability to get any three-pointers or layups. Everything was going.
1: Double
0: dribbling. He was, traveling,
1: charging,
0: all that sort of stuff. Mm. It wasn't working for him. And you may recall some time ago, a couple of years ago, I think it was, that Patty Mills reached out to him to become a Boomer. And he said, yeah, I'd love to play with the Boomers. That'd be great. Didn't turn up, didn't join the team, had nothing to do with the Boomers, was left stuck in, in his own room looking at himself, wondering who he is, what he's doing, et cetera, et cetera. Troubled fellow. Anyway, it looks as if he's joined the Boomers in training in Melbourne. Now, this is great news.
1: Wow.
0: He's been in Melbourne for the last fortnight training with the Boomers. Now, this is very good news, and I think he's expressed an interest in rejoining the NBA, possibly at Philadelphia, although that hasn't been confirmed yet, but this would be very exciting news indeed.
1: A renaissance.
0: Yeah.
1: And a resurrection.
0: A resurrection. Yep. Great news. And as HG's pointed out, the Les Kiss evolution, isn't that great? I mean, it's evolution without revolution, isn't it? Yeah. And it appears to be working. Honestly, I thought the Wallabies looked almost top tier. Didn't they?
1: They looked
0: top tier. And they made the Japanese look a little bit ordinary. You know, the Brave Blossoms. I mean, we love the Brave Blossoms work, but they've never been a world power, and nor would you expect them to be. And I think the Wallabies made them look like they weren't a world power.
1: And you were telling me off air that, in fact, Eddie Jones has to communicate with the team in images.
0: Well, he can't speak Japanese.
1: No.
0: And I think he's shown them images of the way geese move through the air, HG. I don't know if you've ever seen geese migrating. It's a wonderful thing to look. They form a V formation.
1: Very impressive.
0: And one takes over and then gets burnt out a little bit, and then he goes up the back, or he or she, and then the next one takes over, a bit like a peloton, I expect. So he's shown them images, it's the Brave Blossom, of geese in action, and in dumb show asked them to reproduce this on the field. Of course it didn't work. but it's a step in a direction. I'm not saying it's a right direction, a wrong direction, it's a direction.
1: Was it a mistake expecting the Brave Blossoms to fly? Mm. Was that the problem? Or?
0: I think the Brave Blossoms spent a fair bit of time trying to fly.
1: Mm.
0: And, you know, when you try to fly during a test match against the Wallabies,
1: you're in trouble.
0: You just look stupid and you get beaten.
1: And Tupu, the prop, got two tries and they had to go back to...
0: When's that ever happened before?
1: Well, only twice, apparently.
0: Yeah, only twice, right.
1: Yeah, but that's hundreds of years ago.
0: Hundreds of years ago, yes. Yes, involving players we've never heard of.
1: Exactly. Or not interested.
0: Or can't remember. Or aren't particularly interested about. Yeah, but... it's of interest to the families involved.
1: Oh, yeah,
0: never forget that. Never forget that. I always say to people,

0: wonderful week for the greatest game of all. Boyd Cordner and Jake Friend to replace Matt King and Michael Checker at Easts. I like the sound of this. I've always thought Boyd Cordner to be a fantastic rugby league name. So to have Cordner and Friend there as your backup there at Easts.
1: What position did Friend play? Was he the hooker?
0: Jake Friend, I think he was a hooker, yes. Yeah, one of those clever, smart alecky sort of players, you know what I mean? Get up your nose, that sort of stuff.
1: Played for a long time.
0: Played for a long time, yeah. No, terrific bloke, good player, and I think the players listened to him. You know, when he says, I want you to, you know, fly like geese, they do their best.
1: Yeah.
0: They do their best. Anyway, we wish them all the best. And as HG's pointed out, Michael Checker's moved on to Waratah commitments. But he'll come with a rugby league mind.
1: Oh, he certainly will. Oh, right, yeah, it'll be ferocious.
0: Mm. Yes. It seems to me that the Tigers, they've got a skills crisis. The Tigers have forgotten how to throw the ball, how to make a pass. So many passes now coming from all of the players, including Dewey. Landing at the players' feet.
1: Yeah, I know.
0: The players they're passing the ball to. It's just not good enough. They don't look professional. You know, it's as if they've been asked to play like geese, and they are. And I think questions have got to be asked. Make of that what you will.
2: 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And the terrific people at Rolex Watches. Thank you all. This is Bludging on the Blind Side.

0: Yeah, Mysterious Ways from U2 from about 35 years ago, I think. Terrific song, Survived to be Revived on The Bludge. And if you want to get involved with The Bludge, there's two ways you can do it. Text line, and you might have updates on various things that you'd like to flick onto us, 0467920222, 0467920222. Or for your theses, you know, your PhDs and so on, try your RoyNHG at abc.net.au. That's RoyNHG, abc.net.au. And so we come to the road to glory. Where to start? Raiders 30, Broncos 34. That can't be right, can it?
1: They went to sleep, the Raiders, apparently last night.
0: In Papa's last game.
1: Yeah, in Papa's house.
0: In Papa's house.
1: Yeah. Yeah, how embarrassing.
0: Did Ricky Stewart say it wasn't us out there in the post?
1: I think he was speechless and disappointed. And ropeable.
0: I didn't realise that. This is the first time I'm encountering this news.
1: Yeah.
0: 34 to 30.
1: Yes. I think they were up 22-0 or something at one stage. The Raiders, they were looking, they were doing it for Papa. And then they forgot what they were doing out there. What are we doing? I don't know. Can't remember.
0: Wow.
1: Yeah.
0: Okay. It's a funny old game, isn't it?
1: Isn't it a funny old game?
0: I could stop there and be completely happy with the weekend. Yep. Now, other numbers, Storm 14, Panthers 22. That's more or less is what you'd expect.
1: Yes.
0: Then the Dolphins and the Eels. Well, the Eels had a chance to do something, but they didn't. So they got 16, Dolphins 30.
1: Yeah. Well, the Dolphins started slowly, but momentum. And once they had momentum, that was
0: hard
1: it.
0: To stop.
1: Yep.
0: And I'm not sure the implications for the, you know, Panthers look pretty certain there. The Dolphins.
1: Yeah, well, I think the Dolphins are pretty close to having cemented their spot
0: in the
1: top four.
0: Isn't that great?
1: It's very good news, isn't it?
0: So we've got today, and can I just go back to Super Saturday as the concept? I mean, it is just incredible. Knights versus Sea Eagles.
1: That'll be great.
0: That's your mouth-watering.
1: It is, isn't it?
0: Opener. That's at the, obviously, in Nukes.
1: Well, they'll be doing it for Foz, won't they?
0: They will. They'll be helping Foz out.
1: Yeah.
0: So that starts at 3 o'clock with Andrew Moore and the crew right here on local radio and ABC Radio Sport. Now, then we move on, having put the Knights and Sea Eagles to bed. We've got the Rabbitohs versus the Wah, 5:30. That must be somewhere around about Moore Park.
1: Right.
0: Allianz.
1: Well, that'll be good. That'll be a good hit out for both teams.
0: Both teams.
1: Yeah, Wahs are in very, very good form.
0: Excellent
1: but Souths
0: form.
1: Have been in good form.
0: Souths have been winning.
1: Yeah, they have. They have. Yes.
0: And I think the Wahs are solid in second.
1: They are. Yeah.
0: Then we've got the form team of the competition, the Dragons, taking on the Bulldogs. This is a tricky game. The Bulldogs still have a chance to make it.
1: Yeah.
0: But they need to win this one big if they're thinking about it. But the Dragons...
1: Well, the Dogs are going to have to be very mindful. Dogs, they might get the yips, you know. Dogs have been known to get the yips. You know, some days they're up and about. But other days they've got the yips.
0: They're flat as a pancake.
1: They're not yapping, they're yipping.
0: Yeah, they're flat on the mat.
1: Yeah.
0: Now, then we go to tomorrow, Titans versus Sharks. Sharks had a bad loss last week, I reckon.
1: They did. Sharks look brittle, don't they?
0: They do.
1: They look as if they've spent too much time around mould.
0: I know.
1: It does affect you.
0: It does. After a while, it gets you down.
1: Yeah, long-term effect of
0: they're
1: mold.
0: They're lucky.
1: Yeah.
0: They might be buoyed by the Toby Rudolph decision, though.
1: Yes, maybe.
0: No fine for dropping the shorts.
1: For dropping the shorts, yeah.
0: Anyway, Titans Sharks. And then the last one, which is, I think, the match of the round, the Roosters versus West Tigers. I mean, as you point out, there's a lot of problems there at West
1: Tigers. There are, aren't there? They've got to go back to basics.
0: Catch and pass.
1: Yeah, catch and pass. Thank you.
0: Ball security.
1: They've forgotten to do that. Catch and pass. Catch and pass.
0: Yeah.
1: I mean, that's what rugby league's about, isn't it? I mean, sure, it's a lot of other things, you know, defence.
0: Kicks.
1: Yeah,
0: 40-20s.
1: You know, move like geese, etc. Yeah. But catch and pass.
0: Now, out of this, do we think that the top three, which I'm counting the top three as the Warriors, the Roosters and Panthers, any
1: No, I think that's right. Yeah.
0: Any challenges this week to that?
1: I don't think so. No. I don't think so. I think they've pretty well cemented their position, haven't they?
0: With the Finns at four.
1: With the Finns at four. Hmm.
2: 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This is Bludging on the Blind Side.
0: Look, the rugby league's in a...
1: Just on the text issue, a lot of excitement about the Kyrgios Tomic match.
0: Oh!
1: A lot of interest. Doesn't surprise me. That's what I put to the executives at Nine last week. I said, there's a lot of interest in this.
0: And they said what?
1: And they said what? I said, you know, Kyrgios Tomic. When's the one I brought them up to speed? They could see, you know, how exciting and the prospect would
0: this
1: be.
0: Is a standalone tennis event.
1: Standalone tennis sort event, of, yeah. A special.
0: You know when Billie Jean took on Bobby Riggs
1: about
0: 50 years ago?
1: Yeah, that sort of thing. Yep.
0: Standalone.
1: Yep.
0: Say, at the. I tell you what, they're
1: Wednesday
0: building.
1: Night.
0: Wednesday night.
1: Yep.
0: Part of the Wednesday Wow package.
1: Yep.
0: Now, there's a series of tennis courts being built in the eastern suburbs. I'm wondering if that match could open it.
1: Oh, is
0: I'm
1: it
0: not
1: camera
0: sure
1: camera compliant?
0: Well,
1: you've got to get cameras.
0: They're modern courts.
1: Oh, okay. Well, they might
0: modern
1: be.
0: Courts,
1: yeah,
0: but
1: okay.
0: Of course, I'm not sure when they'll be ready to play on.
1: Okay. No. Well, I'll mention that to Nine. See what they think. You know.
0: Now, the rugby league. Rugby league supremo Feathers Volandis is open to the idea of dangling weight for it. $500,000 salary cap discount to clubs who win any postseason competitions the NRL stages around Grand Final week. Now, what happens here is that this is a bit hard to explain, but the NRL, in its wisdom, thinks that the clubs who don't make the finals should be putting in content for the television coverage of NRL generally.
1: Okay.
0: So you might play, this is off the top of my head, 27 or 26 weeks of home and away, then you get your 4 weeks of finals, and crammed into that other part is a new competition featuring those who don't make the final month.
1: So would this go at the same time as the final series, HG? So, say, on the Monday night, you'd have, you know...
0: Say, at the moment, Dragons v Tigers. That's your round one.
1: Yeah.
0: I've done some work here, and I'll come to it in a minute, work. But anyway, so win any postseason competition, NRL stages around Grand Final week. The broad idea of cap relief came from guess who? Gus Gould.
1: Aha.
0: Who mentioned it in conversation with you and Feathers. When the prospect of extra content for the NRL was raised, they're desperate for more content to make the $5 billion that they've got more valuable.
1: Yeah. No, I get that. I get that. Love at First Flush.
0: That's a great program, you know. That's a great program. Or, Fullback Wants a Wife, something like that. That's a new
1: what
0: idea.
1: What a great idea.
0: I know.
1: Fullback Wants a Wife.
0: Yeah.
1: Okay.
0: It's simple.
1: I know. I feel as if I've seen it already.
0: Yeah. Can I say?
1: And I want to watch it again.
0: What we do is we complicate things. You know, Fullback Wants a Wife.
1: Put impediments in the way, you mean.
0: And I'm – correct. And do you know what? I'm going to be all codist about it.
1: Yeah.
0: Meaning there's fullbacks in the AFL, fullbacks in rugby union, and fullbacks in rugby league, and I'm going to include the goalkeepers from the World Game. Why although not? They would call fullbacks. They had as well.
1: Yeah. And if that works, you could move on to, say, Winger Wants a Wife.
0: Well, that's the dream, of course.
1: Isn't it?
0: Okay, Feathers is eager to give fans and broadcasters more rugby league during the Grand Final week and has last week raised the prospect of a third-place playoff for teams who crash out of the preliminary finals.
1: Oh, dear.
0: Oh, Lord, is that going too far?
1: I hope not. I don't want to see that. It's unedifying.
0: Thanks. Isn't unedifying. It? That's the word I was looking for. Yeah. These teams in the top flight, the finals, they really give it a go. It's not as though they save a bit for the third place competition.
1: No.
0: So they really put in and really whack into each other. And some of them are great matches and exhausting matches. The 500,000.
1: And also, the players need a little time, a little me time.
0: Indeed.
1: A little downtime.
0: That's right.
1: Many of them haven't been to the kitchen for weeks.
0: Or seen their families for weeks.
1: Yeah.
0: And, of course, just imagine you're playing, let's say Roosters play Penrith in a semi-final, preliminary final.
1: Yep.
0: Then they're asking the Rooster, one of those sides.
1: To turn around next week.
0: I know.
1: It's biggest belief.
0: So the 500,000 cap discount is something Volandis can live with. It could be used to give upgrades to players in the following year's cap or assist with buying a quality player. Well, hang on a minute. All of a sudden, we've got this whole mosaic of things going on, which I don't like.
1: No.
0: We've got the discount for the Bears.
1: Yeah.
0: So there's a something like a 20% mm-hmm. cap increase
1: yep.
0: for your Premier Bear, your Papa Bear style player.
1: Yep.
0: Then you've got your weird thing going on with your Bunnings Island.
1: Yeah, your tax
0: relief.
1: Tax
0: and
1: relief,
0: now
1: yeah.
0: there's a dispensation if you can win one of these feathers confections at the end of the season
1: yeah.
0: and you get cap relief. Well, yeah. surely there's you know, all sorts of legal implications are here.
1: It's far too complicated.
0: The five-figure match payments could also be made to players who take part in one-off games such as minor placing playoffs. Gould was talking to paper writers about the idea for a knockout competition involving teams that missed the finals and would be good incentive would be the discount of the salary cap. Now, my idea here is a knockout competition. Let's call it like a based on a round robin. So let's call it the Pigaridel Cup, for want of a better mm-hmm. name, which is a great name.
1: Mm-hmm.
0: Now, at the moment, you get, obviously, teams, this is guessing, say, St. George, Parramatta, Tigers, et cetera, from the NRL. From the English Premier League, you get people like, let's say, Wigan, Hull.
1: London Broncos.
0: London Broncos, the busted ass teams.
1: Mm.
0: They make it up as well. And then you might be able to throw in some new international teams.
1: The Tomahawks.
0: Tomahawks, Taiwanese Oysters.
1: Mm.
0: I've got a team coming out of Bangkok now, you know, the Firebacks there and the Biak Python. So all of a sudden, Wednesday night, you're getting the international rugby league at its best.
1: Yep.
0: And I don't care what, I'm sure most of those players.
1: The Copperheads, you know, just a great mishmash of.
0: Bougainville Copperheads.
1: Yeah, very interesting teams.
0: Exactly.
1: Yeah, so personality teams.
0: So then Wednesday, wow, becomes a great beginning of the week where they're desperate for matches on Thursday, Friday, Saturday, Sunday, blah-de-blah. Yeah.
1: Great idea.
0: So,
1: and you could really build it up. I mean, they could appear on breakfast television on Channel 9, you know, the captains of each team. You know, who are you? You know, we're here from.
0: What's it like there, the weather at this time of year?
1: Yep.
0: You know, have you got younger players coming through?
1: Yep.
0: Anybody playing for some of the name teams in the
1: that's right.
0: NRL competition?
1: Yep.
0: And you see, this is what I like is that some of the newer ideas that they're trying to tease into rugby league, like try scorer decides whether they want to receive or they want to kick off. I got that right?
1: Sure.
0: Kick off or receive.
1: Yep.
0: So then what happens is forward pass. Will we introduce the forward pass into this competition?
1: Oh, you can experiment with tinkering with the rules. Yeah. Why
0: so
1: not?
0: In what we're calling the Piggy Riddell Cup.
1: Yes. Yeah.
0: Named after a great player.
1: Mm.
0: I've played for a number of clubs, St. George, Parramatta.
1: And maybe you're allowed one professional indiscretion per half or something like that. You can get away with it. I don't know.
0: I'm open to all offers.
1: Yeah.
0: I'm open to anything that makes it more exciting and marks it out as not being same old, boring, home and away.
1: Yes.
0: Matches.
1: Yeah.
0: And there's some teams, like the Tigers, might have a terrible year. Well, they are having a terrible year. But once they get to the Pigaridel Cup, they might win it.
1: They might.
0: And they get... What do you think about the $500,000?
1: Well, I don't mind the $500,000. I think that's great. Yeah. It's not quite enough, though, is it?
0: Well,
1: Seems a little limp.
0: Well, the trouble is with all this money available, players are going for at least $1 million a year now. $2 million a year is going to become the norm.
1: Yeah.
0: $500,000 does seem a little bit on the cheap side because, let's face it, if you were after four players, you're down to basically $125,000 per player if
1: that's
0: I've got
1: right.
0: done the maths right.
1: Sure. Yeah. Yep. Yep.
0: It's not enough.
1: But I agree with you. I agree with Feathers and the basic principle that we want to get more programming out of the players. And I think the players would be quite happy about that. I don't know. I mean, who feeds the players? I mean, what
0: feeds the players?
1: Well, who does the work feeding them at the centres of excellence, et cetera, et cetera? What goes on behind the scenes? I mean, there's a show there.
0: No, the food in, say, the Balmain Centre of Excellence.
1: Yes, at Concord.
0: The book you've got.
1: Who's the chef there? Who's head chef at the Concord Centre? I don't know.
0: That's a program. Rugby league diets.
1: Rugby league diets. Yeah.
0: And
1: how do they do it?
0: Yeah. Week in, week out.
1: Yes.
0: How do they get the food into them?
1: That's right.
0: And then
1: how much can they eat?
0: A recipe book based on that.
1: Yes.
0: A whole television show. I cook for the front row.
1: There you are. There you are. I mean, there may be specific chefs for, you know,
0: there
1: for
0: would be.
1: Wingers, for, you know, centre three quarters, halfbacks, et cetera, et cetera. I mean, you can't tell me Dally Cherry Evans would have the same diet as, say, Boyd Cordner.
0: Or Matty Tapau.
1: No, well, he wouldn't. Or Josh Papali.
0: Yeah.
1: You know, what's Josh been eating this week? I mean, there's a great show, isn't it?
0: And the, and personal stories. I want to be 120,
1: yeah.
0: So no, 140
1: kilos.
0: Kilogram. Yeah, kilo.
1: Yeah, I was 80 brother. Kilos and I want to be 120 by March. How do I do it? Well, you know what I mean?
0: Now, the NRL is exploring the idea of turning grand final week into a festival of football. This is another idea.
1: Well,
0: forget
1: I,
0: all
1: I'm just I love that idea. I mean, festival of football, I'm there. You got me in.
0: And with additional...
1: Even if nothing happens, I still like the idea of it.
0: Exactly. Exactly. Excuse me. Now, Festival of Football with additional three matches, including third place playoff. We've talked about this already. Pitting the losers of preliminary finals against each other. Under the audacious plan, the club chief executives come up with three options for matches on Thursday, Friday and Saturday. Three options. It's, hang on a minute. It's got to be a separate competition. Three options won't get you anywhere. I mean, just imagine just one match.
1: Yeah. Yeah.
0: You would never,
1: it's
0: I mean,
1: hardly a festival.
0: Thanks.
1: I'm talking festival. I'm thinking at least 10 matches. Thank you.
0: Each day.
1: Even if half a dozen of them flag. I don't care.
0: So what I like here is the concept inspired by the recent World Cup. So that's Football World Cup, English Premier League style football, which featured the thrilling third place playoff. Thrilling.
1: Thrilling.
0: This was a... No one cared about it. 6-4 was the score.
1: I know.
0: 6-4.
1: I mean, the players didn't care. Nobody cared.
0: No. You can't ask the public to...
1: No.
0: Oh.
1: What?
0: He's worried about the time. I don't
1: know
0: why.
1: Okay. Right.
0: Yeah. Right. We'll have to come back to that after talkback topics.
1: After talkback topics.
0: Well,
1: how'd
0: you go
1: last
0: week?
1: Now, 2 weeks ago, actually, before we had our slight break, we asked, should the new NRL plane be called A, Rugby League One, B, Feathers, or C, NRL One, which I think was your suggestion.
0: Yeah.
1: Well, your suggestion has won,
0: actually. Oh, wow. NRL One.
1: Yeah. 30% went with Rugby League One, 30% went with Feathers, and 40% NRL One.
0: Isn't that great?
1: So,
0: popular topic for people to think about.
1: Yeah. Well, a lot of people got involved. I mean, I think we put on extra staff, didn't we, Dave? Yeah, we did. Just to answer the calls.
0: Right. And the plane... What's the status of the plane? Is it coming or is it still a bit up in the air, to coin a phrase?
1: Yeah. I haven't seen the plane. I assume it'd be fitted out and have
0: changed,
1: its new decals
0: changed.
1: And livery and all of that.
0: That sort of stuff.
1: It'd have to be made rugby league compliant.
0: And a lot of screens in it. And a
1: lot of screens.
0: Maybe betting terminals
1: areas
0: as well.
1: Areas for privacy and poker machines or whatever. I don't know.
0: Yeah, I think it'd be mainly hoping to do something with the TAB.
1: Yes.
0: Or, you know, one of those league.
1: And then I'm sure there'd be somewhere up the back where you could buy some scratchies.
0: Oh, good.
1: That sort of stuff.
0: With a rugby league theme.
1: With a rugby league theme. Yeah. Of course.
0: Yeah, good.
1: Of course. And I think Queen of the Nile and Each Way Nudger are available.
0: At you where you sit?
1: Yeah.
0: That's great. So what are you thinking about this week?
1: This week, HG, look, I'm asking, or we're asking, is it time to thank Marnus for his magnificent service?
0: Right.
1: Marnus Labuschagne.
0: Yeah.
1: He really hasn't done much. I think it's been several years since he scored three figures. I think you've got to go back to the year before last, since that's happened.
0: No one can remember his
1: name. And I know every team needs what I'd call a live wire. And I think Marnus has been a live wire in this Australian team, you know, very active, up and about, you know, full of jokes, full of, you know.
0: Look over there.
1: Yeah, all of that. He's a sort of Jonty Rhodes type, isn't he?
0: Jonty Rhodes, I hadn't thought of that.
1: Or a Derek Randall type. You know,
0: more Derek Randall,
1: Yeah, players need, you know, teams... Yeah. They thrive when they have someone who's a bit of a lightning rod.
0: Somebody outgoing.
1: Thank you.
0: Because that's the trouble with cricket. Often
1: they're too inward-looking, aren't they? Yeah. So it's always refreshing to have someone. And I'm sure that's why they've kept him in the team. Just someone who can provide a bit
0: buck
1: of banter and buck things up.
0: Banter, that's the word.
1: Banter, yes.
0: Who, if we were
1: Imagine sitting down with Marnus, say, for half an hour? It'd just be a riot.
0: Yeah. Or if you were stuck in South Africa and wanted to do something, he'd be the one with the sandpaper.
1: He would.
0: I'm going to say he...
1: Yeah, he would.
0: Did.
1: He would. No, he would. So, but I think the time has come. And I'm just putting it out there. Is it time to thank him for his magnificent
0: service? Have you got somebody thinking in your mind to step up in that position?
1: No, I haven't. This is the problem. Nobody looks at Sheffield Shield anymore. Who knows what's happening in Sheffield Shield? Yeah. And who cares?
0: Yeah.
1: You know, back in the day, you and I used to often go to the Sheffield Shield just to keep an eye out. See
0: the talent.
1: Yeah. But we don't do that anymore. And I don't think the selectors do. I don't think the selectors know who's in the Sheffield Shield teams anymore.
0: No.
1: Nobody knows who were the selectors anyway.
0: Well, I don't know.
1: I don't know. Have we got selectors anymore? Or is it just, you know, Smithy and Postman Pat? That's it.
0: I'd say Smudge and Postman Pat.
1: Smudge and Postman Pat, that's it. Well, Smudge and Postman Pat have got to look outside the dressing room for more players, haven't they? I mean, I don't know.
0: Well, I thought there was a good call out put out. I know we've got to worry about the messages from the sponsors, but call if anybody's got a bat and anybody's got a ball, for God's sake, take your mobile phone with you because you're likely to get called up.
1: Yes.
0: That was a plea, an all points bulletin to the whole of Australia.
1: Yeah.
0: So I think we are keen on.
1: Yeah. Well, we've got to find someone who's going to bat at three. You know, well, we've got a head there at the moment, but head doesn't know if he's going to stay through or if he's going to be bumped up the order to open the batting if Renshaw falls over. You know what I mean?
0: I do. Well, it's 8 for 38. It won't be long before we have to answer these questions.
1: No, well, it's going to be Renshaw out there in about 10 minutes' time. Anyway, people know how to get involved. You know, the staff will be here. Are we putting on more staff today, David? Yeah, good. So the staff will be here. Just, you know the number. Give it
0: the
1: a
0: drill.
1: Call. And if nobody answers, we'll get it anyway.
0: Yeah, we'll get the message. And so with all that as hour one, we'll be back with hour two right after these important messages from our sponsors. Join us then on Bludging on the Blind Side.

0: ABC News with Satyam Weinstein. Rescue crews in Ukraine are working to save people trapped under rubble after a Russian drone attack on a shopping centre killed at least 16 people. Kerry Worthington reports.
1: The daytime attack in the central city of Kryvyi Rih came as the centre was filled with people doing their shopping. Officials say the strikes came in waves in a bid to target emergency service personnel responding to the first explosion. Ukraine's President Volodymyr Zelensky, who's from Kryvyi Rih, has described the attack as cynical and despicable.
2: This is an absolute atrocity committed by the Russians. They're nothing but beasts. We will definitely respond.
1: More than 100 people were wounded in the strikes, with footage from the scene showing a thick plume of black smoke as emergency crews worked through the wreckage of the building.
0: The Home Affairs Minister is pushing more states to join the federal government's gun buyback scheme as the ACT becomes the latest jurisdiction to sign up. Here's political reporter Jack Mackay.
3: The Commonwealth unveiled the scheme in the wake of the Bondi Beach terrorist attack. The ACT today became the second jurisdiction to agree to take part after New South Wales signed up last week. But not all the states and territories are on board, including Queensland. Home Affairs Minister Tony Burke says it's in the national interest for other states to participate.
4: We have designed it in a way that is flexible enough for different jurisdictions to plug into it in slightly different ways.
3: The Commonwealth will fund 75% of the buyback in the ACT.
0: A lawyer engaged by a woman involved in the Sydney Swans scandal says his client has had her world turned upside down. Several adult entertainers are understood to have joined players at Melbourne's Pullman Hotel after the Swans win against Essendon last Sunday. Police are investigating an alleged sexual assault at the hotel, which the ABC understands centres on an allegation a player touched one of the women without her consent. No arrests have been made and no charges have been laid. Slater and Gordon senior lawyer Jackson Penham says his client called police immediately after the alleged incident and has provided a police statement.
5: I can tell you that she's extremely distressed about what has occurred and is receiving support. This morning, we are calling for respect for her privacy and the privacy of the other women involved while the police investigation continues.
0: In a first in Tasmania, a white-fronted tern is tested positive for bird flu. The state's Department of Natural Resources and Environment says it's among seven new confirmed cases of H5N1 bird flu detected yesterday in the northwest, including four silver gulls and two crested terns. They were collected from beaches and bays near Curry on King Island. Authorities say the state's also identified an additional 23 dead penguins, bringing the total to 51, but they're still waiting on testing to confirm if they died from the virus. Canadian negotiators say there's more work to do to reach a trade deal with the United States. It comes hours before a deadline for 50% tariffs on a range of Canadian goods to come into effect. Negotiators say they'll work up until the last minute to avoid the punishing import duties. U.S. President Donald Trump says he expects the two countries will reach an agreement. The U.S. Supreme Court says work can temporarily resume on the White House ballroom as judges weigh up an emergency appeal by the Trump administration against a challenge to the $550 million project. The BBC's Tom Bateman reports.
6: Today's ruling from the Supreme Court doesn't address the legality of the project, which two other courts had said was unlawful because Congress hadn't approved it. In the meantime, construction can continue on the ballroom, involving a 250-person crew working 20-hour days, 7 days a week, which Mr. Trump argues is also a security necessity owing to the project's underground bunkers and anti-drone protections. To his critics, Mr. Trump's ballroom has become a symbol of his second term, the demolition of a federal structure without permission and a president pushing through the boundaries of his authority before Congress has a chance to challenge him.
0: And Nigerian authorities have launched an investigation into a man accused of creating and running a fake government agency. It's the second fake government agency uncovered in the country in recent weeks. Officials say the bogus agency, called the National Brands Development and Made in Nigeria Special Project Office, was operating illegally from a government building. Last month, authorities discovered another sham agency, the Presidential Foreign Investment Promotion Council, which had been operating for years with its director meeting government officials and accessing public funds. You're now up to date with the very latest from ABC News.
7: Footy heads, the madcap monkey and the big dough dingo are back, giving you even bigger bites of the cherry. Stay tuned for the hooter of hope on the rugby league's top cash outlets. Launching on the blind side.
8: Yes, welcome back to Bludging on the Blind Side on ABC Local Radio and ABC Sport, the home of cricket. And we're not talking about grandstanding, for God's sake, don't get me started. Now, if you want to be part of the show, text line is 0467 920 222, 0467 920 222, or the old-style way, RoyNHG at abc.net.au, and the following people have. Roy.
9: On the text, actually, Steve from Hornsby is suggesting that George Rose, if he was to promote the Bernie versus Nick tennis match, it would happen. And he's right. I mean, George does have a terrific track record, doesn't he?
8: Of getting
9: things happening.
8: Yeah, well, he's
9: turned the Gold Coast around into arguably the most important venue now for world boxing.
8: It has. And he's not shy about going down as far as Quokka.
9: No.
8: That's what I like.
9: No.
8: He can see the wisdom in bringing people up through your Quokka into Pelican into Donkey, into the Eliminator world title bout, etc.
9: Yep. Now, this comes from Pietro.
8: Jethro.
9: He says, with the upcoming Victorian state election in November, is it time for all political parties to declare their position on building a national hammer centre of excellence? Could it start a state-by-state bidding war for the most important piece of sporting infrastructure that is clearly lacking at the moment? This has come from Peter from Penrith. It's not a bad idea. I don't know
8: what
9: have
8: you got in mind. I mean, look, I think you and I are at the forefront of encouraging hammer.
9: Hammer, yeah.
8: We've
9: been talking about hammer for how long? 30 years?
8: Yeah, and the other week you were demonstrating that you could get a couple of house bricks together, put an hockey strap around them, tie a bit of rope to that or a bit of...

0: wire and start hurling wherever you went.
1: Sure.
0: And a lot of bowling clubs don't have bowling on them anymore, and you thought it was an ideal venue to practice your hammer, and I agree. So I think that turning a disused bowling club, which has often got facilities like a bar and a kitchen and all that sort of stuff already set up, into a venue of hammer throwing, maybe you've got to put some nets up to keep the hammers off the road. Apart from that, the infrastructure build is not big.
1: No.
0: And they're centrally located. I know a lot of people are thinking, well, there's a bowling club there. Why aren't they building houses on it? Wrong. Hammer Centre. I agree.
1: Well, this is Jermaine HG. This comes from Max. He says, after watching the excitement of the men's and women's hammer throwing during the Commonwealth Games, made me wonder how one would go about buying a hammer throw, which I could use on the weekend at a sparsely crowded reserve. For a bit of stress relief. Having had a brief time as a high school teacher, I can never recall ever seeing a hammer throw in the PE storeroom or the PE teachers ever mentioning the subject of hammer throwing, which made me think there may be some sort of secret society of hammer throwers out there. As for the purchase of a hammer throw, I thought I would start at Rebel Sport.
0: Well, that's not bad.
1: Which has the most sporting items that anyone could ever want or need. Sadly, however, I was met by a smug teenage assistant at the counter who seemed to be shocked at my request for a hammer throw and said in a sarcastic manner that maybe I should try Bunnings.
0: No, well.
1: Undaunted, I went to Bunnings, thinking that I might at least be able to buy parts to build my own hammer throw from scratch. Sadly, there were plenty of chains and handles, but no large steel balls I could tie to the end. My next step would be to buy one online.
0: Mm.
1: Sure enough, you could buy a 5-kilogram hammer throw for US$91.50 from Buffalo Sports. However, the postage for the 5K heavy steel ball was a bit daunting.
0: It would be. See, this is an opening, you know, we can do in this country.
1: We are.
0: Plenty of people are looking for startups. Well, why not a startup that builds hammers?
1: Mm. Yeah.
0: This program alone, we might be able to sell 100,000.
1: Well, we've got that Tomago Aluminium Works. Could they bang out a couple of
0: Well, they're meant
1: balls?
0: To be in trouble, aren't they?
1: They use a lot of power. They use
0: the
1: about 50% of the electricity in the country.
0: Yes, they're very big on power consumption.
1: Yeah.
0: But the government, I think, had to bail them out the other day.
1: Well, they have. Only $2
0: billion. Oh, is that all?
1: Mm.
0: Oh, fair enough. Okay, but I think that what would be good... We're prepared to give you the $2
1: billion
0: if you could make 100,000 hammers. Sure, I'm not expecting now 100,000 hammers to be sold every 6 months.
1: Well, I don't know if they can do that at Tomago because they deal in aluminium. It'd have to be steel, wouldn't it? We don't have BHP anymore.
0: No.
1: Who's going to build? I mean, where can we get someone to build a hammer in Australia? I mean, has it come to that? Has it come to this?
0: Surely there are people
1: at home that can make a mould out of clay or something.
0: Or sand or
1: build a kiln in the backyard.
0: Exactly. That's the start-up I'm thinking
1: of. Get an old bloody custom line V8 motor and melt it down and pour it into the... Yes.
0: Boy, that's
1: Is that what we need to do?
0: V8 hammers. You've got your branding already on it.
1: Anyway, he goes on to say, all my hammer throw research made me wonder how you become a hammer thrower. Is it handed down from father to son, mother to daughter, like a medieval dark art? Do you have to be a member of a group like the Freemasons and communicate with knocks and winks and nods?
0: Well,
1: I don't know.
0: Yeah, maybe you do.
1: Is there a hammer society in Australia?
0: We see athletics organisations you would think would have hammers.
1: Well, you'd hope so. Well, I'd get in touch with Athletics Australia.
0: Yeah.
1: I don't know who the CEO or the honcho is there at the moment.
0: Well, and asked to be put through to the hammer department.
1: Hammer department. Yeah.
0: I'm fit. I'm ready to give it a go.
1: I want to swing. I've
0: got all the hand signals and gestures and the nods and winks.
1: Andrew of GYDY has been in touch.
0: Oh, yeah.
1: He says, last week you highlighted that Hopper could be our next gold medalist in the hammer throw.
0: Yeah.
1: Well, I think we did.
0: Yeah, we did. I'm not resiling.
1: No, I'm not going to resile from that either. I think he'd be great. He's got the build.
0: He's got the attitude.
1: It's all
0: duty.
1: Yeah.
0: Duty.
1: As a long-suffering Manly fan, I'd like to welcome seeing Hopper do his hammer throw training at Fosball Park. What a highlight this would be at halftime entertainment at future Manly games. Brilliant.
0: That is excellent.
1: Manly, many years ago in my youth, we used to have a boomerang throwing gentleman showcasing.

0: new skills at halftime. Hopper could fill this void in modern times.
1: What an excellent idea.
0: That is a great idea.
1: And then you've got your promotion. You've got Tigers v Fosball Freaks, you know, Manly. And at halftime, Hopper with his hammer.
0: Yes.
1: I mean, kids would love that.
0: They would.
1: And then kids and Hopper might be able to develop it. And now, come on, actually, come, give it a go. Obviously,
0: get a couple of kids swinging.
1: Exactly. Yeah. Ambulances nearby.
0: Sure.
1: In case it flies off at the wrong angle.
0: Well,
1: you
0: probably have to put up some temporary netting.
1: Yeah.
0: I mean, it wouldn't take long, 10 minutes or less. Less.
1: Now, that's a great idea. That's a great idea. Mm. And we could trace Hopper's development from virtually not a very good thrower to Olympic standard.
0: Yes. You see how far Hopper can get this week.
1: Yeah. And the great thing is he wouldn't be...
0: 20 metres last week, 22 metres this week.
1: Ladies and gentlemen,
0: Hopper, 27 metres. Winner, Hopper!
1: And remember, of course, is that we're not encouraging Hopper to drive anywhere. That's the big thing.
0: No. He'd have to be picked up.
1: Yeah.
0: A mate had pick him up.
1: Yeah.
0: Someone who's interested in Hammer.
1: Yeah.
0: You know, or maybe someone on Athletics Australia.
1: Oh, that's great. And what would be lovely if they had a golf cart which got dispensation from the cops to drive around the streets.
0: Yes.
1: That'd be good. With the hammers in the back.
0: Yep. Or maybe the police could pick him up. Just drop him off. What are you doing today? Well, I'm throwing the hammer. Okay, mate, out you get. I suppose. Anyway. Now, this comes from Martin. He says, good afternoon, gentlemen. Marty here, who happens to live in Lake Macquarie.
1: Lake Macquarie, yeah.
0: Beautiful part of the world, Lake
1: Macquarie,
0: isn't it?
1: Terrific. Mm.
0: I just want to give a shout out to the incomparable Liam Martin.
1: Oh, yes, Liam Martin, yeah.
0: When he smells maroon or anything that comes from Queensland, he's a bit like a wild dog.
1: He is.
0: He just goes crazy. And this is what we love about him. In fact, having watched him over the years, it's not that he turns up to have a game of football. He turns up to have a fight. And in between fighting, he'll play some rugby league. If you need someone to receive a pass, he's there. When someone needs to get niggled, he's there. When someone north of the border needs to be put in their place with a dose of reality, Liam is there to do the job.
1: It's a great
0: isn't that lovely?
1: Summing up of the
0: it is.
1: Handiwork of the Penrith back rower.
0: Yeah, look. Yeah, Liam. Liam, look, every team needs someone who's happy to throw the hammer, I've always said. And
1: are you
0: Liam,
1: tapping?
0: Liam Martin, certainly in the Penrith team, he's the bloke to throw the hammer, isn't he?
1: He is. Yeah. And what I'd like to think of was, look, I know there's big attractive offers out there.
0: Mm.
1: You can go and play on Bunnings Island and get tax-free and go to become a bear and he would get a premium to go to play the Bears.
0: Yep.
1: But somebody who would stay and throw the hammer at halftime at the new Penrith
0: stadium
1: is worth something to the club.
0: Yeah.
1: Because we're taking this all the way to the Olympics in 2028.
0: Yeah.
1: Now, that's a big call.
0: It is.
1: Because that's about 18 months away or 2 years away. It'll be all over.
0: Mm. Well, see, if this works with Hopper at Manly, there's no reason why other clubs couldn't take it on and have someone in the team go out and throw the hammer at half time.
1: See, what we need to do is make it glamorous to throw the hammer.
0: Well, it's glamorous already, isn't it? It does have a sort of, I mean, we Geordie, you saw the film, I saw the film, we loved it.
1: Yeah.
0: We're in tears, full of glamour. I would say Liam Martin, his focus is to be admired, isn't it?
1: Yes, it is.
0: He's very focused.
1: Yes. There
0: are some players that aren't focused, that daydream a bit, you know. But Liam's not one of them.
1: He's very focused off the field on other things too, apparently.
0: Is he?
1: Yeah,
0: is
1: very good. Very disciplined.
0: So if you did mention the hammer to him, he'd probably take it on.
1: I think he'd be an ideal member. I think each team has to nominate a player who's coming to the end of their career to become their hammer.
0: Who's happy to swivel. This comes from Steve from Hornsby. I'd like to share a very special moment between myself and my 13-year-old daughter recently.
1: Oh, yeah? Am I thrower?
0: After watching the final match of NRL on Saturday night with my daughter, I proceeded to flick through the channels on the TV and ended up in the racing channel. That'd be 78, is it?
1: Unibird.
0: Something like that.
1: 76, 78, 78 maybe.
0: Something like that. Mm. People can find it. Just scroll through. You know, get it.

0: I then decided to fill in time and have a punt on the greyhounds at Wentworth Park. And back number eight, Babyface Bandit.
1: Yeah.
0: Beautiful dog.
1: Yeah.
0: And in doing so, I got the attention of my daughter. My daughter's interest was interest peaked when I jumped up for joy when Babyface Bandit came in first.
1: Yeah, good.
0: My daughter asked if she could have a go and have a bet. I allowed my daughter to have a $5 budget per race, and in total she gambled on six races.
1: Yeah, good, yeah. I know where this is going, it's great.
0: In the six greyhound races she gambled on, she managed to back two winners, one second place and one third place, and two last place finishes. In summary, my daughter's first gambling experience resulted in a total outlay of $30 with a total net winnings of $94, which equates to a 300% return on investment. To say I was a proud father given her winning ratio is an understatement, but what made me the proudest was when my daughter said to me, "Dad, that was so much fun. We should have a dog night together."
1: Oh, isn't that incredible?
0: Yeah. I highly recommend all bludge parents to set aside some time and have a dog night together with their kids.
1: Or a trot
0: night.
1: Because
0: the experience I had was very rewarding.
1: Yeah. Or a trot night.
0: I guess, yeah.
1: Very hard to get people races
0: try trot
1: at night,
0: nights, yeah.
1: But, dogs and
0: well, dogs is a much simpler thing for younger people to understand.
1: No, that's true. That's
0: you know
1: true.
0: What I mean?
1: True. That's true. There's no mystery.
0: No.
1: What I was going to say was that just
0: see,
1: as
0: with,
1: a word,
0: with trots, you can have handicaps and all sorts of stuff. It gets
1: that's
0: complicated.
1: True. Yeah, they're all in this box. It's off they go.
0: Yeah.
1: Yeah. Yeah. Look, the only thing I would counsel is watch out for big wins with your early bets.
0: Yeah.
1: It becomes very
0: Sort of Kieran Foran phenomenon. You know, a few wins early on and then
1: nothing. Yeah, which you have to wear.
0: Yeah. Yeah. Yeah. There are ups and downs.
1: Yeah. Is that what it's called in the trade?
0: Well, I suppose it is. Yeah. Now, this comes from Stephen from Tasmania, Sandfly in Tasmania.
1: Mm-hmm.
0: My wife and I recently cleaned out the kitchen cupboards and found this World of Ian plate from your Club Buggery days.
1: Oh, yes.
0: See attached photo. And could you name the actors, please?
1: Yeah, off you go.
0: Well, I think it was Greg Matthews.
1: Greg Matthews.
0: Warren Boland.
1: Warren Boland.
0: Lisa Forrest.
1: Lisa Forrest.
0: Whom I bumped into recently. Sends her regards, HG.
1: Good,
0: she
1: thanks.
0: Looked very well.
1: And
0: Paul Sirenan.
1: Oh, Ciro. Yeah.
0: And Cole Joy.
1: Cole Joy. It was an excellent cast.
0: Oh, yeah. And yeah, yeah, yeah. It was one of those shows where not much happened, but there was a lot going on. Wasn't there?
1: Yeah, the World of Ian. Yeah.
0: The World of Ian, yeah. Now, this comes from Andrew in Wagga Wagga. Listening last week, Gus from Armidale commented regarding his father's greatest regret of missing the great Starling cull in Narromine during the 80s, whereby local farmers were considered in assisting shooting the vermin from the main drag, you recall.
1: Yes.
0: I can confirm through family sources that a minor consortium gathered and indeed utilised a baiting program rather than a shooting regime with magnificent success. One evening, the starlings were happily chirping and defecating at will. The next morning, no more starlings. Problem solved. Being proud and grandiose of my family connection with the mass cull, I replayed last week's episode, this must a couple of weeks ago, via the ABC app to a medical colleague, and he started researching the baiting products that could have achieved this feat. Indeed, he found bait-specific information and products, but I was just happy that I could share some of my family's legacy with pride in the town of Champions.
1: Isn't that great?
0: Isn't that great? He mentions Glenn McGrath, Melinda Gainsford-Smith and David Gillespie. I suppose you could add Slats and Tubby to that team. And Turvey Mortimer.
1: Yeah, Walter. Yeah. Well, it's just
0: Walter's dense. Been a great
1: Paul nurse. Kelly, I think, from the Swans. And
0: yeah.
1: You know, a lot of players.
0: A lot of players.
1: Players. Nothing much else to do except
0: no, I suppose. And terrific facilities.
1: Facilities, that's the thing. They saw it happening and
0: yes.
1: So built for it.
0: Yeah, and you've got to remember, well represented with that Maguire fellow. I mean, so much stuff.
1: Oh, yeah, that's right, your Shotgun Museum.
0: Your Shotgun Museum, world-class music facilities.
1: Yeah, it's just great.
0: A combination of music and shooting, and you don't often see it, but it's there.
1: And the whole vibe of the joint picked up with his wonderful work with immigration.
0: Immigration, yeah. And the medical facilities there at OHG. I mean, you go to Wagga now, you want to get an injury or something or come down
1: just
0: with a condition.
1: Them.

0: to make use of the facilities. I mean, yeah. It's incredible.
1: And I tell you what, if that town got behind Hammer,
2: yes.
1: What could happen?
2: What could happen?
1: The sky's the limit, honestly.
2: This comes from Marcello. My punters club had a particularly good run this year and our current balance is just shy of $5,000, which a projected windfall at the end of the year of some $6,000, including a Commonwealth Games $2 coin that I got back in change. Our interest was piqued a couple of weeks ago when you talked about a private equity group wanting to buy the Melbourne Storm for $200 million.
1: Yep.
2: And we're now considering buying West Tigers with our winnings. Are you able to update us on the current value of said organisation, whether any prospective sale would include the heritage-listed toilets?
1: Well, I don't think the toilets are owned by the club, are they?
2: No, I think they're owned by the Inner West Council, I think.
1: Yeah,
2: leased by whoever wants to lease them. In this instance, I think we're seeing the Shoot Shield Grand Final there.
1: We are. On the 5th of September, I think.
2: Look, I think the West Tigers is owned by, I want to say, the Holman Barnes Group.
1: Yes, there seems to be a consortium of legal minds.
2: Yeah, and...
1: And I'm sure that if you approach them in the right manner, you could become co-owners. I don't know whether they'd sell the thing, although it's not worth that much at the moment.
2: But I think the Holman Barnes Group, that might be based on, I want to say, Keith Barnes.
1: Oh, I didn't know that.
2: Yeah, and Keith Holman, I want to say. Was it Keith Holman? The player for Wests.
1: Oh, okay. And I didn't realise it had Barnes. Provenance.
2: Yeah, yeah. I think that's the name. And I think that consortium owns West's Leagues Club, which appears to generate most of the income.
1: For
2: the consortium. I think it's 90% owned by West's Leagues Club and 10% by Balmain.
1: Right.
2: I think.
1: Now, just an update on the Melbourne problem. Remember a while ago I was worried that Chinese interests might get involved?
2: Yeah.
1: Well, they seem to have seen off the Chinese interest, although I've got to be honest, in international finance, who knows where the money comes from? I've got to be honest there. So Melbourne Chairman Matt Tripp says the Storm are primed to become Australia's sporting powerhouse after completing, wait for it, an $80 million sell-off to Swedish giant worth $34 billion.
2: Holy dooly. Not Saab.
1: No. This is, okay, I'll give it to you. As first revealed by the newspapers, the sale of the Storm is now complete with Sweden-based private equity juggernaut EQT, buying the majority of the share in the NRL club. The global investment firm has paid an estimated $80 million for controlling stake in the Storm, valuing the club, most consistent club over the last two decades, around $150 million.
2: Right.
1: This represents a landmark transaction for the rugby league and is compelling evidence of the increasing power of the NRL's brand following the $5 billion blah-de-blah-de-blah. Oh. The Storm were exploring potential buyer for most of the past year and fielded more than 50 expressions of interest, including overtures from global corporations in the United States, United Kingdom and China. So that gives you an idea of what these things are worth now.
2: Isn't that a...
1: Even a busted-ass operation like the Tigers would be worth a fortune, wouldn't it?
2: Would be.
1: They've got the potential.
2: Yes.
1: The potential.
2: Yes, they've just got to turn it around, haven't they? Get those skills happening, you know, passing skills and what have you.
1: Yeah, well, they don't realise that that's a key to success.
2: No.
1: Pass so it doesn't hit the feet.
2: But I don't know how I feel about Swedish influence upon rugby league.
1: Well, the thing that surprises me is that we do... Over the years, collect a lot of information about Swedish rugby league via the email system.
2: Oh, that's true.
1: And updates from especially Copenhagen rugby league, Swedish rugby league, Norwegian rugby league are more than welcome. Mm. And there is a competition, a national competition.
2: I'm sure there is.
1: At this level.
2: I'm sure there is, yeah. I suppose the upside is to see that rugby league, the interest in rugby league is alive and well in Sweden.
1: And can I just point out, is you're not looking at something that necessarily wins. Mm. You're looking at an increase in the volume of money going through the thing. It's got nothing to do with losses.
2: It's got nothing with love of the game. It's love of money, isn't it?
1: So they see...
2: But love of money and love of rugby league are not mutually exclusive.
1: No, they're not.
2: They often dance together, don't they?
1: They do. A rumba.
2: Rumba, I'll
1: say. Now, what happens, of course, is they see the $5 billion coming in for the rights to the television, and they think, oh, they were worth less than that last time.

0: this must be something we should be have a yes. piece of, and so off they go.
1: That's right. That's right. Just finally, HG, this comes from Bill from Belfield. He says, I have a proposal for the NRL to consider implementing for the 2028 season. The general structure of the game has been fairly static during the modern era, save for some rule changes to speed up the game and the introduction of additional teams. Players these days turn up on game day, do their best, collect their pay packet regardless of the score, and on it goes. My proposal is one of relegation based on motivation and incentive. Step one, at the end of each season, the bottom one or two teams will be relegated to reserve grade.
0: What?
1: Whilst in reserve grade, the players and coach team have a good look at themselves and take a pay cut. What do you think of that?
0: What happens, though, if there's a team with your name on it in reserve grade?
1: Yes, I know.
0: Which there would be heels.
1: Yeah, what if it's Melbourne Storm? What are the people in Sweden going to think? How's that going to work?
0: They won't like it.
1: They won't like it at all.
0: No. Imagine dumping...
1: Yeah.
0: What's it worth? $150 million?
1: Yeah.
0: Is that what it is?
1: $150 million, yeah.
0: Into reserve grade?
1: Well, that's not going to happen.
0: Thank goodness for that.
1: I mean, I can understand the idea of incentive. You know, if you want to avoid relegation for teams like Balmain Tigers to work on their skills, you know, we want to avoid it would add motivation for Benji. Oh. Come on, boys, we don't want to be relegated. Oh, okay, we better start passing, Benji. That sort of thing.
0: Don't put it at my feet. Now, what I was going to say was, you see, that's where the Piggy Riddell Cup comes into its own.
1: It does.
0: I can understand a team being asked to play in the Riddell.
1: Yes.
0: For this year, playing against, obviously, the Taiwanese Oysters, the Biak Pythons, the et cetera, round and round it goes.
1: Yep.
0: And then the senior teams or the successful teams in your Piggy Riddell, their bait is going back into the main game, as I'd call it, and that's playing with the rest of the...
1: That's right.
0: Where they were. So eventually you might find that you had four or five international teams in the main comp.
1: That's right.
0: But I'm fully for that.
1: Yeah, I don't mind that.
0: Yeah,
1: I don't mind that. Anything that advances rugby league, I'm for. And I thank all correspondents this week.
2: AI is all the rage. Why not get the latest software that does the heavy lifting of tipping football for you and your family? 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Australians, the Fanua Blake Advantage has the winning edge and is a proven shortcut to untold riches. Incidentally, it has been used for decades by form analysts at Bludging on the Blind Side.

0: Is this how you feel? Preachers on Bludging on the Blind Side. 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And the big news is, of course, they're hanging on. The tail's wagging in Mackay.
1: It is. One of them, someone's got 14 runs.
0: What?
1: I know. They're up to, what, 60-odd now? 64.
0: Stark's gone completely off the boil with his five for 12.
1: Yeah.
0: I mean, that's just...
1: It was 5 for 6.
0: At one point. And they've given the final wicket out, all out for 64.
1: Okay. Good.
0: That's a terrific score, though,
1: it is.
0: On that pitch. Good. Australia will be lucky to make that.
1: Ball's doing well. The pressure now is on our openers, isn't it?
0: It certainly is. Now, have you got another email there?
1: Oh, no, it's just an error. This was largely mine, HG. Andrew from Wagga Wagga, he was talking about being originally from Narromine. That's why he mentioned the Narromine champions, McGrath, Gainsford Smith and David Gillespie.
0: And then we started talking about Wagga champions.
1: We talked about Wagga. That was my fault or our fault, so I apologise about that.
0: That can happen. They're great towns, though.
1: Wonderful.
0: Wagga, just brilliant. Now, here, this is just apropos. Remember I gave you those figures about what the Melbourne Storm's worth and what they sold it to the...
1: Yeah, between the, 150 and 200 million.
0: Now, the NRL has made a $57 million offer to purchase 50% of a stake in Super League. Now, that's the English Super League, you know, Hull, Kingston, Rovers, Wingers, Warrington, all those
1: London
0: sort of...
1: London Broncos.
0: Yeah, St Helens. Yeah, sorry. The team everybody forgets. Now, this is take a 50% stake in Super League in England in an attempt to revive the cash-strapped sport in England. This is just as a story of stupidity, really. Mm. The Australian Rugby League Commission offer to the Rugby League Commercial, RLC, is worth £6 million per year over 5 years. That's an amount to provide distributions to Super League clubs, many of which are in the red over and above the funds they currently receive. Mm-hmm. Again, they've noticed something going on with Australian television, and so they think it's a good bet. But just imagine the Rugby League earning all that money in Australia and spending it or having to spend it in England.
1: Mm. Yeah.
0: So the NRL
1: wants
0: to turn around the fortunes.
1: It's interesting, isn't it? I mean, if we were financial advisors, and we're not, and we don't give out financial advice, we're not allowed. It's not our remit. Yeah. But you'd have to question the wisdom. I mean, if you've got, $67 million to invest?
0: Yeah, indeed. Why would you bother with the English?
1: Why would you look at the English Rugby League? Wouldn't you be more inclined to...
0: Following the punting tips of the person who had the success with the Dogs recently?
1: Yes.
0: As reported here.
1: Yeah, or look at what the Swedish have done.
0: Well, of course. Go to the source. Yeah.
1: You know, I mean, you look at West Tigers, actually, and we were talking about them a little bit earlier. Just the leagues club itself, at West Leagues Club, they take $87 million a year in revenue. Now, that's quite a bit.
0: It is.
1: Isn't it?
0: It is. You'd be well ahead on your investment.
1: Yes.
0: If the $87 million a year kept going.
1: And you can't tell me the Swedes aren't looking at that.
0: Somebody in Sweden is.
1: Yes. I mean, they're not stupid in Sweden. They're going to be looking at that and thinking, maybe
0: we could do something here.
1: You know, and remember, I always look at what's happening in Sweden. I mean, has any Swedish money gone into the Super League? No. Why not, I wonder?
0: Well, they'll be there with their saddlebags groaning. Hmm. Look, I was going to say there's been speculation for several years that the NRL was poised to take ownership of the game in England, but Thursday's offer is the first and most important step in getting the deal done. Several NRL clubs have expressed a willingness to forge more strategic ties with clubs based in England should the deal go through.
1: Okay.
0: So, you know, you might have the West Tigers forging a deal with, or the Broncos.
1: We say Castleford or something like that.
0: Castleford or, the London Broncos.
1: I mean, London Broncos and the Brisbane Broncos. It's got a ring, hasn't it?
0: It has. The NRL wants
1: that
0: to...
1: That means, players could go swing from one to the other. But is that allowable?
0: It's not at the moment.
1: No.
0: But that certainly would become part of it.

0: Yeah.
1: The NRL,
2: but they could share centres of excellence, you know, when the boys are overseas on holidays.
0: What a great idea.
2: So, you know, what a great idea. I'll just duck down to the London Broncos Centre of Excellence and keep fit.
0: Now, the NRL wants to turn around the fortunes of the league in which most clubs are losing money. This is in England. I find that impossible to imagine. Most clubs in England lose money. Some reports in England.
2: Have they got pokies in their clubs in England?
0: I don't. They might have. They have those weird fruit machine sort of things that are baffling and, you know.
2: Why can't we get in? Well, I mean, could we take some poker machines over to England?
0: Show them what we're doing with poker machines. I think they'd be stunned.
2: I'm sure they would be.
0: I mean, if West Tigers, what was your number?
2: 87 million.
0: 87 million.
2: Yeah.
0: Basically based on poker machine
2: turnover. Well, I suppose a fair bit of it would be poker machines. You'd have to imagine.
0: Yeah. So if they could get that happening in their clubs.
2: Yes.
0: What a great return on investment it would be because those clubs all exist.
2: I wonder why that hasn't been considered before. You know, some smart Australian entrepreneur go over to the English rugby league clubs and say, listen, I got some poker machines here. We build them in Tasmania. They're great. How many do you want?
0: Indeed. How many can you
2: want? And just get a bit of a handling fee on the way through.
0: Every time you come in to collect the money.
2: Yeah.
0: Now, some reports in England describe the NRL's proposal as a first offer. First offer.
2: Oh, okay.
0: But sources said it was likely to be a final one. Not quite sure why they've changed their tune in that sentence. While the English clubs will have time to process the terms of the deal, it's like a deadline will be placed on them before it will be withdrawn. The Super League clubs have been informed this morning, or that was during the week. Details of the offer remain confidential. Well, they're not quite, but there were reports in the UK that the NRL's offer was going to be as high as £60 million. However, that was never going to be the case and has likely raised unrealistic expectations amongst the clubs.
2: Right.
0: Mm. Anyway, the NRL has used vehicles such as the World Club Challenge and its Las Vegas venture to help raise the profile of Super League. Well, not very much, though.
2: No.
0: Remember, of course, the majority of people who seem to go to Vegas these days are English rugby league fans, especially if their clubs are playing.
2: Yeah. And they go there because they like the poker machines.
0: Oh, they love the poker machines. They're mad for it.
2: They're mad for it. You can't blame them.
0: If they haven't got
2: Might be the solution for rugby league in the UK. I don't know.
0: Well, especially off what they should do is somehow invent a poker machine that can go, say, out the front of schools, but tag it to rugby league.
2: Yes.
0: Your money will not be lost to this school. It will go to rugby league in this area.
2: Yeah. Okay, yeah. Maybe.
0: I mean, I'm just making that up.
2: Sure.
0: Now, the story of the week, though, is without doubt the success of Toby Rudolph in escaping penalties for his mooning of the Park Ranger. Now, what a great story this is for rugby league.
2: Yeah.
0: Because it does make you think that, you know, that he was picked out for being a rugby league player and penalised by the Park Rangers who hate rugby league.
2: Bit like the bunker. They're bunker people.
0: Bunker people, yeah. They understand the bunker and how it...
2: Yeah.
0: Does he's understood Rudolph has long looked after rescue dogs, which these two were, taking care of the dogs in January for someone else.
2: Yeah.
0: Oh, no. One of the dogs was a Border Collie Staffy named Lewis, was rescued from a homeless person who could no longer care for it. The other was an 18-month-old Tallulah, is a German Shepherd, Shah Pichawa mix. Never heard of that particular.
2: No, nor have I. It sounds fascinating.
0: But what I'm thinking is that sort of, you know, gives the dogs a bit of a personality.
2: Yeah, it does. It humanises the story, even though we're talking about dogs. Why did he head off with only one lead in his pocket?
0: Yeah, I know, that's the mystery.
2: Not two. You'd think if he's so dog compliant, he'd have half a dozen leads in the boot.
0: Yeah, exactly. That's where it breaks down.
2: That's where the story does break down. So more likely he was provoking... He wanted to flash
0: the buns,
2: the bum at the ranger, and so provoke the ranger by leaving one lead in the car. Is that it?
0: Not bad. Look, I understand how devious the criminal mind can be, but I'm not.
2: I can see him sitting in the car thinking, "Oh, there he is. There's that ranger, righto."
0: God,
2: I'm only going to take one.
0: He hates dogs. That bloke.
2: Yeah,
0: he's a park ranger, but he hates dogs. You can see it, can't you? Don't you reckon dogs? In the back. Okay.

0: Okay, let's go. Mr. Rudolph, we want you to appear in court. Now, look, that's as may be.
1: There was no fine, though, was there, H.G.?
0: No, no.
1: He was just given a talking to by the beak, I assume, of the magistrate.
0: Yeah.
1: And who would have said, I don't want to see you again. Like, get out of here.
0: Yeah, exactly. Exactly. Yeah. And keep the shorts up.
1: Keep the shorts up and keep a couple of leads in the car.
0: And the apology on the courthouse steps was just great. You know, apologise to the people at Cronulla.
1: Yeah.
0: The Sharks in particular, my teammates, my jumper, family, friends, schoolmates, etc.
1: He said the right things.
0: Yes, that's right. Now, this opened up a whole interesting area in the area of...
1: I hope the ranger was satisfied. I mean, the ranger is the forgotten person here, isn't it? I mean...
0: Yeah, no, I get that.
1: You know, maybe the ranger hasn't seen much of rugby league and, you know, for those of us who watch a lot of rugby league, it's no surprise to see the shorts come down. I mean, it's just part of the game.
0: Yeah. A glamour part of the game.
1: But if you're unaware of that aspect of the game, it can be a bit of a shock. Suddenly you're walking around, you see a bloke with a dog. Next thing you know, you're being mooned.
0: Yeah.
1: And you know.
0: Yeah. I get that. But the difficulty that I find with the story is that I don't want to see things that we love about rugby league being dragged into what are called civilian society or the broader society.
1: There's a time and place to remove the shorts. It's during the game.
2: This is a call out to all budding musicians, actors and performers. Bulldog Boom Wonderkind Lachlan Galvin is forming a band.
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9: Hi, this is Andrew Moore. Hopefully you can stick around straight after the news at 2 o'clock for 8 hours of NRL Saturday here on ABC Sport. Joining me here at a sun-soaked Stadium Australia will be Luke Lewis and Michael Carayannis. The first game is up in Newcastle with top 8 team, the Newcastle Knights, taking on a Manly Warringah side that has dropped out of the finals campaign but does have Tom Trbojevic back from injury. We'll call the game here at 5:30 between 7th place South Sydney and top 4 team, the Warriors. That should be a beauty. No Latrell Mitchell yet for the Rabbitohs. And then at 7:30 tonight, is it possible? Could the Dragons win a third straight game? They take on Canterbury Bankstown. Still a shot at making the top 8. That one at the Sydney Football Stadium. We'll also be joined by Brisbane hooker Billy Walters after their stunning come-from-behind win last night in Canberra over the Raiders. That's all after Roy and HG.
2: Punters, if you like things that go bang, you will love the International Shotgun Competition when it lands at Suncorp this November. It is shooting like you have never seen it before. Plus, 12 nights of insane experiments with electricity. Just part of the ethical obligation commitment to the Olympic City of Brisbane and Bludging on the Blind Side.
0: Yes, a quick update from Mackay Park on Bludging on the Blind Side here on ABC local radio. The dream is alive. Head's batting, and he's just got the first 4 of the Australian innings.
10: Yep.
0: And, of course, obviously Bangladesh all out for that incredible score. It might have been 64.
1: 64, yeah. Ron from Narrabeen's been in touch. He says he thinks there's a foundry in Mayfield in Newcastle that could fire up and get a few hammers made.
0: That's excellent.
1: That is good news, isn't it?
0: That is good. The one thing is that I think we need to be able to somehow... See, I was shocked when we didn't have a competitor in one of those events.
1: Mm.
0: It might have been the men's hammer.
1: Yeah, I think you're right.
0: And so I think that we need an open day for hammer.
1: Yeah.
0: And to see if we can get some interest in it and then maybe send the specs that we need to up to this Mayfield family.

0: country and see what they can do.
1: Well, maybe we could link up with the discus community too, actually. There's got to be a relationship between the discus community and hammer throwing community.
0: They would attract.
1: The principles are exactly the same, aren't they?
0: Yeah, that's right.
1: You spin around in a circle and let it go.
0: Yeah, yeah. And there would be, because the hammer is the, sorry, the discus is the glamour event.
1: Yes.
0: You know, it's got the twirl and the hurl and, you
1: that's
0: know,
1: the true.
0: Sort of, you know, the big names.
1: Yes.
0: Get, or the
1: it hasn't got
0: end.
1: The chain getting in the way, has it?
0: No.
1: It's a bit, you know, well, you don't trip over unsightly the chain. When you're dragging. You've got to drag the bloody thing.
0: It looks unsightly.
1: It does.
0: I think you've got to carry
1: it. Looks unathletic.
0: Unathletic. Whereas good on you. That's it.
1: Whereas you can walk with a bit of a swagger with a discus.
0: And where do you sit on the shot put? Should shot put be included as well?
1: I suppose. Yeah, but you don't swing around with a shot put, do you?
0: No.
1: You just
0: You can. They
1: are
0: do
1: you
0: have
1: allowed?
0: Those. I forget what the rules are.
1: Right.
0: You can't go out of the circle, obviously.
1: No, obviously, yeah.
0: You can certainly go,
1: okay.
0: Throw it. Right. Now, as we know, Australia is under siege from a wave of feral pests, tearing through farms, bushland and suburbs, with experts warning the damage is mounting and some infestations could change daily life forever. Now, I know you've been very aware of the fire ant problem. So we've got rabbits, deer, cane toads, you know, fire ants. There's a war on and we don't notice. Now, Rabbitoh star Latrell Mitchell has been documenting his exploits with the feral community online under the Instagram handle Blackfuller Adventures.
1: Oh, okay. Yep.
0: So he's been out there. And former footy star Josh Duggan is shooting wild deer in far north Queensland where he runs a fishing guide business, Six Again Sports Fishing.
1: Six Again. Isn't that a great idea?
0: Good name.
1: This is Josh Duggan.
0: Josh Duggan.
1: Isn't that great to see?
0: So I've got to come back here and suggest that Duggan shared a photo of an Instagram of slain pig with a caption, a couple of pests put down over the weekend.
1: Good.
0: For me, hunting isn't about end result. It's being back on country and soaking in everything, the noises of the bush, the animals doing their thing, experience in general and memories made with good people.
1: Mm.
0: That's good. Of course, Trelly.
1: Well, hang on, it's Six Again. It's not just fishing then. It's shooting as well.
0: It seems
1: by the sounds
0: way.
1: Of things.
0: I was going to say, maybe Six Again is where the money is.
1: Right.
0: Now, obviously baiting, there's no mention of baiting, which I think's your forgotten art here.
1: It is.
0: And there's no mention of the Olympics in 32.
1: No.
0: Which has got some big plans for the program of, you know, obviously feral animals.
1: Yeah.
0: Now, can I just point out that this ground that they're playing on, I think it's called Harrop Park, is now the 12th venue for Australian test cricket.
1: Isn't
0: in
1: that
0: Australia.
1: Great?
0: So, well,
1: this is in Mackay. This is the Mackay ground.
0: Yeah.
1: It's now test compliant.
0: Test, yeah. They've sent the people around and they say, yeah, you can play tests on it.
1: Isn't that great?
0: Now, the other thing is test cricket. I didn't realise this suggestion that test cricket could be part of the Olympics. Sorry, I've said that wrong.
1: Yeah.
0: Cricket be part of the Olympics. I'm not sure which version of it. I assume it would be a T20 game.
1: Yeah.
0: Otherwise, we're going to be
1: there forever. We'd have to start
0: months.
1: Now.
0: Mm. Mm.
1: Wouldn't we? Well, it's very exciting. I mean, I'm all for, you know, I loved it when golf became part of the Olympics.
0: Yeah.
1: You know, people say, oh, no, it's not going to work. Of course it does.
0: Yeah.
1: People, people love it.
0: Yeah. So coming back to the problem of the pests in this area, Murrumbill Landcare Network Facilitator, he said feral goats were a threat to biodiversity and even ate the bark off trees.
1: Dear.
0: Bark off trees. How low will they go?
1: Yeah.
0: These pests. They eat grasses, they eat shrubs, they eat everything.
1: They do.
0: And then, of course, the rabbits are running riot in Victoria, South Australia and Tasmania. The two viruses.
1: You know, I thought we had that solved with the Khaleesi, but it wears out.
0: So we've got, they had two, myxomatosis and Khaleesi.
1: Yeah.
0: They've stopped working, according to this, leaving regions exposed to explosions in numbers.
1: Yeah.
0: I don't like the sound of that.
1: No.
0: Exposed.
1: Yeah.
0: And then we've got the rabbit-free Australia boss saying, in absence of any other broad-scale sort of control, we should expect rabbit numbers to increase. Maybe we have to, one thing I'd like to think of is maybe a blitz on rabbits. Say, let's pick a month, February, blitz on rabbits.
1: Yeah, that's not bad.
0: and try and get...
1: Because it's very easy to get overwhelmed, isn't it? The task just seems so gigantic if you roll in the pigs with the rabbits and the
0: deer and the fire ants and the goats and the camels. There's half a million camels
1: And the horses, of course, in the high country. I mean, it just seems overwhelming. But if we can just pull it down, you're right, HG, and just have a focus each month on a particular feral and work on that, it would seem gettable.
0: Well, you see, that's right.
1: February is, you know, whatever.
0: Rabbit shooting.
1: Rabbit month.
0: Yeah. Now, look.
1: Let's get out and get the rabbits. Come on, everyone. Yeah. You know, a lot of enthusiasm.
0: Shanghai's can get a few slug guns, form a front line and push across parts of Australia.
1: Mm. Sure.
0: Now, in Queensland, Cedar Sports Grove sports events are cancelled as people and horses are being bitten by fire ants.
1: Yeah.
0: Locals have to check their backyard for infestations after rainstorms to protect themselves against the pests, which have a painful and toxic bite.
1: Yes.
0: Now, remember, of course, we found a rugby league club, might have been Northern New South Wales, who had cleared an area of fire ants of 500 metres.
1: That's right.
0: Circle of 500 metres.
1: That's right.
0: Great work.
1: Great work.
0: But you see, it can be done.
1: Yes, it can be done.
0: If we don't get too overwhelmed down in the dump spot.
1: That's right. But you've got to stay on it. You can't be I worry about complacency when it comes to ferals, you know. You think, oh, well, we've got that 500, diameter 500 area.
0: We can stop now.
1: Put the feed up. No, you can't.
0: No. Because it'll rain sooner or later and they'll be back.
1: They'll be building their boats and travelling everywhere.
0: Now, look,
1: they do that.
0: One thing, this article that I haven't really dealt with it very well.
1: Yeah.
0: But the fact there's no mention of baiting, that disturbs me.
1: Yes.
0: Baiting is the forgotten art.
1: It is. It's as if people are a bit of ashamed of being baiters. I mean, baiters have got to stand up in the communities. I mean, they're very hard to find. You go into any community, you know, you go to Wagga Wagga or Narromine, two towns mentioned earlier in this program, and you try to find the baiters, they're not going to put their hand up. You've got to go, you know, it's like a secret society. You go to the nearest pub and say, oh, listen, mate, I'm looking for someone who's a bit of a bait. Oh, you want to go and say no, but don't say I sent you.
0: Yeah, no, or don't mention that you've come about the bait.
1: Yes.
0: You know? Yes. Mention something else.
1: That's
0: Love
1: right.
0: the car. What is it?
1: I'm here for the second-hand Fiat. That could be the code in that particular community.
0: Yeah.
1: You know?
0: Yeah.
1: But
0: well, you see that centre of baiting out in Ivanhoe in New South Wales.
1: I mean, it's world class.
0: Well, in fact, I've got to be honest here. It's the only centre of baiting I know.
1: Yeah, I know.
0: The national centre.
1: But they do wonderful work there.
0: Oh, incredible.
1: I mean, you have a look around that area, you won't find any ferals.
0: That's right. That's right. You've got to drive to see them.
1: Yes.
0: And here's the thing. We've got to wind up because the news is coming on soon. But NRL and Telstra will celebrate 25-year anniversary of their partnership this week by having murals commissioned at home grounds and bases of their clubs. Isn't that a great idea? Great initiative.
1: Wow.
0: Some of the most famous moments in rugby league's recent history are set to feature Andrew Fifita's match-winning try for the Sharks in the 2016 grand final.
1: That's going to be realised as an artwork, is it? Isn't that wonderful?
0: Imagine that.
1: Imagine that.
0: That would be great for all kids on their way to school to pass and say, I wasn't there, but I remember it.
1: Mm. Yeah.
0: Then John Sutton lifting the premiership trophy for Souths, the Eels talisman Mitchell Moses scoring a try, the first try at Combank Stadium and so on. So the detail.
1: Yeah. And where are these
0: they're
1: going to
0: be at the grounds.
1: Going to be? Oh, at the grounds. Great.
0: Yeah.
1: And Telstra are commissioning these, are there? Are there artists putting their hands up, like the portrait artists on the ABC, those sorts of people?
0: Oh, I hadn't thought of that, but that would be a good source.
1: Yes.
0: That'd be a good source.
1: That'd be a great idea where you get a number of artists together and make a competition. You've all got to do John Sutton. And so you pick the best and that one gets put.
0: Or got to do a rugby league theme and then pick the best.
1: Yeah.
0: Get players and art critics and all that sort of stuff.
1: Sure.
0: I know Gina Reinhart's very good with the art.
1: She is.
0: So she could come in and judge as well.
1: Yes. Not bad.
0: Look, that is a something, you said Fogg, sure they can go to the Tortoise of Interest, but they can go to the Artworks of Interest as well in the bus.
1: Yes, yes. And it's no reason why each club you couldn't decide which are the iconic moments
0: of their club.
1: So with the big red V, Billy Smith left us this week. So they might think, well, wouldn't it be lovely to have a painting of Billy in action? And Billy was there, you know, Billy with Johnny Raper and Chang and Puff the Magic Dragon. You know, great. It would be great to see all that.
0: Now, the other thing is, should that be online and a vote from club members or the rugby league community, the larger rugby league community? Do you know what I mean?
1: Yeah, I do know what you mean. Well, I think club members should be able to make suggestions. You know, club members at St. George, say at the Taj Mahal, Sunday morning, 10 o'clock meeting. Now, meeting is called, who do we want our painting of? Billy Smith. No, we don't want Billy. We want Chuck Raper. No, we don't want...
0: We want Reg.
1: Yeah, you know what I mean. Well, it's going to go to a vote. Hands up, those. Yeah. You see what I mean?
0: Yeah, I got you. Yeah.
1: Well, every club could do that.
0: Wouldn't it be great? Because that would give the fans some real engagement.
1: Yes.
0: And they'd go along and think, oh, there's, let's say, they put up Puff the Magic Dragon.
1: Yes.
0: So they said, I helped that. They didn't want it, but
1: and
0: I stood up for Puff.
1: The other thing is, it drags people into the club Sunday mornings, 10 o'clock, very early for the meeting. What are you going to do when you finish the meeting? You're going to stay at the club.
0: Have a few beers.
1: Have a few beers.
0: Watch the 8 hours of rugby league.
1: Play the pokies.
0: Yeah. Gold.
1: Gold.
0: And with that all ahead of you tomorrow, we say farewell from Bludging on the Blind Side for another week. Join us next week when there'll be an equal barrel of rubbish out right here on ABC Local Radio and ABC Local Sport. Good luck this afternoon, Andrew, with that 8 hours of rugby league. See you later, folks. Bye now.

0: ABC News. Hello, I'm Satyam Weinstein. At least 16 people have been killed and more than 130 wounded after several Russian drones struck a shopping centre in central Ukraine. Officials say 22 children are among the wounded in the attack on the city of Kyiv. The strikes on the shopping centre came half an hour apart in a so-called double-tap attack. Ukrainian President Volodymyr Zelensky says people are still trapped under the rubble.
1: A rescue operation is underway in Kryvyi Rih following an attack on a shopping centre. All necessary resources have been mobilised. Unfortunately, many people have been injured and killed.
0: A lawyer representing a third woman involved in the Sydney Swans sexual assault scandal says a potential civil lawsuit is being considered. Here's Yvette Gray.
2: Law firm Slater and Gordon say they've been engaged by a woman who joined players at Melbourne's Pullman Hotel after the Swans win against Essendon last Sunday. Police are investigating an alleged assault at the hotel, which the ABC understands centres on an allegation a player touched one of the women without her consent. No arrests have been made and no charges laid. The law firm's Jackson Pannon says his client has made a formal statement and continues to assist police and is exploring compensation options.
3: She's extremely distressed about what has occurred and is receiving support.
2: He also appealed for privacy for all the women involved.
0: The ACT government says a timeline for its gun buyback scheme is yet to be determined. Harry Frost reports.
4: The Commonwealth will fund 75% of the compensation and administration costs of the buyback and all firearm destruction costs. In February, the ACT government proposed new laws that cap the number of guns a licence holder can own to 5, with exemptions allowing up to 10 for occupational and sporting purposes. But those laws are yet to be passed, and the Police Minister, Marisa Patterson, says parameters for the buyback will be confirmed in the coming weeks.
5: The intention is, as soon as we have some certainty around those conditions, we'll be working and notifying and informing the community.
4: The federal government hopes other states will follow the ACT and New South Wales in signing up to buyback agreements.
0: Bushfires NT is warning smoke from a large fire burning east of Tennant Creek could impact residents in the Barkly region over the weekend. Yesterday, crews completed approximately 130 kilometres worth of backburning between Epinara and the Barkly homestead. Incident controller Nathaniel Staniford says residents should be aware of visibility issues along the Barkly Highway.
6: At the moment, it's really just being aware of the smoke. For anybody, though, who is travelling on the Barkly Highway today, there is still activity to the north of this fire ground, which is directly south of the Barkly Highway. And because of the amount of fire and smoke there, there could be some visibility issues.
0: The popular video app TikTok has reached a deal worth more than $500 million to settle a case with the US government over children's online privacy. More from the BBC's Lily Jamali.
7: This agreement is being called one of the largest child privacy settlements in history. The lawsuit was brought by the U.S. Department of Justice in 2024 when Joe Biden was president. The department alleged TikTok and its parent company ByteDance collected vast amounts of data on millions of users under the age of 13, including names and email addresses. TikTok had been accused of violating the Children's Online Privacy Protection Act, a federal law known as COPPA. That same law is the one several U.S. states allege that Meta has violated, which it denies. That case is currently being heard by a court in California.
0: Police are looking to speak with a group of teenagers on the New South Wales Central Coast as part of an investigation into alleged stabbing attack that's left a teenage boy in a critical condition. The 15-year-old suffered a stab wound to the left side of his body last night at Terrigal and has since undergone surgery. Chief Inspector John Zadrilic says two friends of the 15-year-old who didn't witness the stabbing sought assistance from a local resident shortly afterwards who called 000.
8: So it appears that the 15-year-old male is in the Terrigal area with a couple of mates down there. Looks like they may have met up with another group. They could have numbered up to 5. For some reason, those two groups have decided to head to Painter's Lane. The reason is unclear as to why they did that.
0: And America's FBI has returned 48 looted artifacts to Egypt after an investigation confirmed they'd been illegally removed from the country. The pieces, including card figures and amulets dating from the Pharaonic, Roman and Coptic periods, have been handed over at a ceremony in Los Angeles. The FBI says the suspected trafficker is now dead, but the investigation into the looted items remains open. You're up to date with ABC News.
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2: And welcome to NRL Saturday on a glorious day in Sydney with a bloke who won two premierships, Luke Lewis, The Daily and Sunday Telegraph's Michael Carayannis. I'm Andrew Moore. Great to be with you at a sun-drenched stadium, Australia. We are here for the 5:30 game between 7th-placed South Sydney and the 3rd-placed Warriors. Should be great. Latrell Mitchell's return from injury has been delayed another week. If the Warriors win, they'll seal a top four spot and temporarily move over the Roosters and possibly Penrith. Souths need a win to ensure they remain reasonably comfortable in the top eight. Referee is Todd Smith with Grant Atkins in the bunker. At 3 o'clock, Newcastle plays Manly Warringah at Hunter Stadium. Glenn Lauder calling it with Matthew Elliott and Bridget Murphy as Tom Trbojevic returns for the reeling Seagulls. The Knights are 6th, Manly out of it, back in 10th. Then at 7:30, St George Illawarra's looking for a rare third straight win, playing Canterbury Bankstown at the Sydney Football Stadium. A tribute to Dragons legend Billy Smith, who died this week. And what a character. What a player. 4 premierships won with St George during that run of 11 in a row. 234 games for the Dragons. Named in the St George Team of the Century. 44 games for Australia, including 26 tests. Norm Proven described Billy Smith as the best halfback he'd ever seen. In NRLW being played at Hunter Stadium at the moment, it is a tight one. West Tigers 26, leading Newcastle 24. They just went over to score a try. It's been converted, the Newcastle side, that is. And the try was scored, as my app just jibbers here like normal under pressure. Olivia Higgins scored the try, their star hooker. Kira Dibb has converted. West 26, Newcastle 24 with 10 minutes to go. After the Tigers had led at halftime 20-6. That's a tight one. We'll talk about last night's wins for the Dolphins and Brisbane. Your text messages are welcome on 0467 920222. All right, let's go. Luke Lewis was with me in Canberra last night here on a beautiful day in Sydney at Stadium Australia. How are you, Louis?
3: Yeah, g'day, boys. Great to be here. Another awesome day of rugby league. But I tell you what I'm enjoying, just this sunshine we're starting to get. It's been amazing. So looking forward to how the game's going to unfold today. I love watching the Warriors play at the moment. They're probably my favourite team. So it should be interesting to see how this South Sydney Warriors game unfolds. But I feel like the Warriors have just got their game in the bag. But I am still a little bit concerned, obviously, you know, Luke Metcalf and how their halves combination is going to build. But it'd be interesting to see them live today. I can't wait for it.
2: Yeah, well, with Luke Metcalf, Tamati Martin, he's out injured as well, not to mention Tanner Boyd. We've got Luke Hansen playing in the 5/8 role today, just one game this year for the 22-year-old. He'll be alongside Chanel Harris-DeVita. By the way, on the weather, Louis, 23 degrees just out the front here.
3: It just makes you feel good, doesn't it? I was out there this morning, went for a walk, had the sun on me back, watched my daughter play netball. It was a really nice start to the day. I reckon we're going to have an outstanding finish to the day. So hopefully this game, like I said, the Savo, is going to be outstanding.
2: Be about 20 degrees by kickoff, and by the time we get out of here, still around about 17, 16 degrees. So just ideal. And the person who will be enjoying it most down there on the touchline is Rugby League's number one Rugby League writer. Rugby League's number one rugby league writer. That makes sense, Michael Carayannis. How are you? Good to see you.
4: Hello, Andrew. Hello, Louis. Yes, the sun is shining. It is a beautiful day, and it should be a cracking game. I'm really looking forward to it. I give South Sydney hope. Like, I'll tip the Warriors, but I think it's going to be a close game, but beautiful conditions for both sides that love to use the footy.
2: Yeah, and that should be fun. And the Warriors, I just expect them, I think, because they've been so good all year, MC, just to really aim up for a game like today that should have a final-style atmosphere about it.
4: Yeah, and there's been plenty of news around the Warriors keeping Andrew Webster to a long-term deal just to ward off any interest from potential expansion sides and the rest of the competition. So a nice move there from the Warriors. But, yeah, they've shown this year that doesn't matter who they slot in, they can do a job. They're up to, what, their fourth, fifth choice half, really, when you sit there and break it down. And what other side could lose that many number sevens and well, I know Hanson's going to play 6 today, but lose that many starting halfbacks and still go into a game as favourites.
2: Newcastle, Manly from 3 o'clock. Do you both expect the Knights to keep winning? Because they've been doing a great job since losing both Dillons.
3: I really like the Newcastle Knights. I like the way they're going about their business, the way they're playing their football. They're playing up there. It's old boys day up there as well.
2: Yeah, yeah.
3: So they should turn up and have a really good game of footy. But, you know, Callum Pong has been playing some really good footy. I know they've got a few guys out, but I don't know. I just like what Justin Holbrook's done with this side. I feel like their mental side of the game is a lot better than it's ever been for a long time. They can rock up and they can have players out, but they can still get the job done. And there's a couple of games there when you look back on their games, I reckon they'll go, well, we should have won this one, we should have won that one. They had a really good, they scored more tries than the Sharks at Shark Park. They should have won that game as well.
2: It should have been the Roosters the night that Dylan's got hurt.
3: So they're honed in. A couple of those little calls have gone against them, absolutely. But I reckon they're honed in. I like the way they're going about their business.
4: Yeah, I agree with Louis. They've been one of the success stories of this season. When you sit down and you look at what Justin Holbrook's been able to do, he's been able to... They just look relaxed and calm. And, you know, last year there was lots of tension in and around the place, the uncertainty around the coach's future. And they just look like they were all under the pump significantly. That pressure valve has been lifted immensely. And they're playing like they're enjoying their footy again.
2: Canterbury must win tonight. No more second chances. They've got to beat the Dragons. But St George Illawarra, Michael's going for, what, a third straight win for the first time in several years?
4: Yep, third straight win the Dragons are looking at. And another one where I think it's going to be super close. You look at the way the Dragons and their form line and their ability to compete on every play. And just on the flip side, how clunky the Bulldogs have been. The question marks remain around the halves. And, you know, it's just this ongoing uncertainty that's plagued them now for 18 months, the Canterbury Bulldogs. So,
3: what is the best halves combination, though, for the Bulldogs?
4: It's definitely not Stephen Crichton and Lockie Galvin. It's not.
3: Could it be Stephen Crichton and Matt Burton?
4: No.
2: Have been Toby Sexton and Matt Burton? Oh, no, they got rid of that when they were winning. They'd had that and they got rid of it.
4: The best combination starts with Lockie Galvin at six. That's and they've got to work out who plays halfback.
3: I just haven't been sold on him since he's come to the Bulldogs, Lockie Galvin. I feel like I've seen enough of him to go, yep, he's the man.
2: He's had some good games,
3: no doubt.
2: But
4: it's just the
2: combos aren't there.
4: It's everything about that makeup in their spine. Let's take the whole spine, right? And we know Quanta Tracy competes on every play, but he's not offering much.
3: He's a runner.
4: He's not offering much at fullback. You got Bailey Haywood, who doesn't run the ball at all, out of dummy half. You know, he's good defensively, but doesn't do anything with the ball. So that puts a lot of pressure on Lockie Galvin to be the distributor when you're. Other half's partner's natural instinct is to run as well. So that's a lot of pressure on this kid that's not a halfback, and he's got to do everything in terms of coordinating the side. So
3: Sullivan, does he come back in?
4: Well, I think I said at the start of the season, their best combination for mine would have been Sean O'Sullivan at halfback and Lockie Galvin at
3: six. I seen him today at the netball. He looked nice and relaxed. I'm assuming he's probably ready to rock and roll. They've got to throw him in.
2: He was playing netball.
3: No, he was down watching. He looked nice, relaxed, chilled out, ready to go. I like seeing that before a game.
4: Louis, you caught it 3 years ago. I'm going to say conservatively that Matt Burton's a centre.
3: He is.
4: When you caught it, what, 3 years ago?
3: Oh, well, I think
4: probably
3: everyone,
4: longer.
3: I think it wasn't just Matt. I don't know.
4: You were straight off the back going, no. Whilst he's serviceable at 5'8", he's an elite centre, right? And you were one of the, like, two. And a lot of people said, no, 5'8's going to work, It doesn't work, right? And Stephen Crichton's not a 5'8 either. It's a band-aid solution. So they need to find a clear path and work out what they want to do with that halfback role, because whatever they've been doing hasn't worked. And it's been 2 years we've been going on like this now.
2: They made some horrible decisions last year. Whether it was Phil Gould or Cameron Serraldo, they made a couple of absolute shockers. 3 minutes to go NRLW, or 3.5 to go at Hunter Stadium. We're still just hanging in, leading Newcastle 26 points to 24, about to go around the grounds. New South Wales Cup today, full-time. Manly Warringah 40, defeated Newcastle 12. Currently, Canterbury Bankstown 10, leading St George Illawarra 8. South Sydney 12, leading the Warriors 0. Jersey Flegg today, St George Illawarra 46. Beat Canterbury Bankstown 16. That was first against second. That's a big win for the Dragons. South Sydney has beaten the Warriors 40 points to 38. And in the second half, it's 20 all between Canberra and the Parramatta Eels. In the New South Wales Women's Rugby League Premiership, we've got so far today a full-time score. West Tigers 14, defeated Mounties 12. At the moment, St George 16, leading South Sydney 12 into the second half. Central Coast Roosters 36, leading Canterbury Bankstown 20. And what else have we got? In the cricket test, well, that's as good as over already. Day one in Mackay, Bangladesh all out for 64. Bangladesh thrashed Australia inside 4 days in Darwin, and they're going to get a thrashing here by the look of it. All out 64. Mitchell Starc 6 for 12, and Australia in reply 1 for 30 with Matt Renshaw just out for 8. AFL final round, second quarter, Carlton leading Fremantle 54-36. Carlton will be in the finals playing in one of the wild card games, no matter what happens today. And Fremantle will finish first, regardless of what happens today. All right, let's go around the grounds and set the scene at Hunter Stadium where Newcastle plays Manly Warringah. Glenn Lauder will be calling all the action, and he'll be alongside the great Padre, Matthew Elliott, who'll join us at the SFS tomorrow. G'day, Glenn.
5: Hello, Andrew. Yeah, great to be here. Barely a cloud in the sky at Hunter Stadium. Wonderful atmosphere. Decent crowd in for the NRLW as well. 2:40 to go. 26 all. So a grandstand finish between Newcastle and the West Tigers. Crowd really starting to fill up. I was speaking to some people during the week who were trying to get tickets, and there were none available. So we are looking at a sellout for two teams who have just such a great rivalry over the years. I saw some social media pop up of that wonderful night back in 1995 when Mark Carroll and Paul Harrigan went tete-a-tete from the kickoff, and of course the 97 grand final as well. But of course we are in 2026, and Newcastle looking to become the first team, well, they will become the first team since 2019 to go from the penthouse to the finals, or sorry, from the outhouse to the finals, I beg your pardon. Yeah, they're in sixth spot at the moment. They can go above the Sharks, obviously, who play as well. A wonderful turnaround from Justin Holbrook, particularly the last few weeks, three in a row against a Manly side who had that bounce back when Kieran Foran took over, but it's been pretty slim pickings the last few weeks, six losses in a row. Bridget Murphy will be on the sideline for us, but Matthew Elliott, it's good to see you in the commentary box. We've been together a few times in the last few weeks, but you've been doing the hard yards down on the sideline. Today you get to be up here, and this game, Newcastle have got players returning at the right time of the season. Jacob Saifidi is back in the side, but he'll start from the bench this afternoon. Manly have had so many injuries this season. It's been a really disjointed campaign. Clayton Falolo starting at 6 this afternoon, which we haven't seen yet. How do you see this Manly side trying to stack it up against a Newcastle team that's been super impressive this year?
6: Yeah, well, they get Tom Trbojevic back, yep, who certainly gives them some attacking strike. I come back to a common denominator with Manly and all teams that are doing well is their middles and, yep, their lack of penetration. They've got a great workload in the middle with Jake Trbojevic and obviously Nathan Brown, but there's no real fight through the middle or momentum that they gain through that area. And they're against the Newcastle team that, as you said, have won three in a row. I think they've got their best spine out there today. Yep. Yeah, I really like the combination that they're developing. So they're a really super dangerous team.
5: Sandon Smith has done so well with Dylan Brown out of the side. He's been so consistent this season. He's filled in for Fletcher Sharp as well. For a guy who probably didn't expect to play that much footy, or certainly starting, he's done really well in this Newcastle side. You're right about Manly's forward pack. You look at the guys that are out, Taniela Paseka, Ethan Bullimore, Siwa Takiaho, Kobe Hetherington. They are big bodies that Kieran Foran can't call upon at the moment. And when I mention guys like Jacob Saifidi coming back at the right time for Newcastle, it's going to be hard work for Manly through the middle of the park this afternoon.
6: Absolutely. Not defensively. It's just that they don't have any strike. They've got no sort of ruck speed that gets momentum through the middle of the field, or no second phase play out of those players. So that's what they're missing. And when you list those names, you sit there and you can't be perplexed why Manly have sort of fallen off a bit of a cliff.
5: Yep.
6: Add Luke Brooks to that,
5: yes,
6: who was in the best form of his career, in my opinion. What Jamal Fogarty had allowed him to unlock.
5: Yep.
6: That's why they were on such a good rant when they were going there under Fosball. And everyone's sort of blaming Kieran Foran as to why this has happened. Well, you don't need to be, a rugby league genius to work out why it's happened. They've lost a lot of their best players in key positions.
5: Yeah, and then Joey Walsh, another 5'8", who they've lost over the last few weeks as well. So the guys that are out are either middle forwards or 5'8", and obviously that has a huge effect on teams. This Newcastle team, I mean, do you feel as though they're getting into a bit of a premiership window now? When you look at the players that they've got sort of at their disposal who aren't on the field, guys like Dylan Brown, who'll be back next season after that ACL. Dylan Lucas hasn't played the last few weeks, and Francis Manulele'ua, who's been great on an edge as well. And then you add to the mix like Muradinir Kore coming in next year as well. It's starting to look like a squad that could potentially challenge.
6: Yeah, they're looking in the mirror at the moment rather than being in the window.
5: Yep.
6: But when you look at, it's not just the talent in their team, it's the age of their talent.
5: Yep.
6: And how they're actually come through together and how they're maturing as a team. And I think Justin Holbrook is the perfect mentor for them during this period. So do I think they can win a grand final in the next few years? Most definitely.
5: Yeah, when you look at guys like Fletcher Sharp and Fletcher Hunt, who are playing such good footy at the moment, Toby Winter and Diesel Hagen, there's a lot of excitement around those guys as well. So this is going to be an interesting afternoon. Andrew, on paper, you'd have to suggest that it may be a tough one for the Manly Ringer Seagulls, but the game's played on grass, not paper. So anything could happen over the next 2 hours or so. We're still about 40 minutes away from kickoff. Just finalising those changes. Jacob Saifidi dropping back to the bench in a switcheroo with Cody Hopwood, who started the last couple of weeks. And Pasami Solo just not quite right after coming back from broken foot back in round 14. He was named last week and didn't feature. He's dropped out of the 19 today. And Elijah Selesa Leomoana will come in too. The bench, Manly, is 1-19. And Wyatt Raymond will be in charge in about 40 minutes' time.
2: All right, good stuff. Thanks, Glenn. Thank you, Matthew. And in that NRLW game, into the final minute, West 27, leading Newcastle 26 with that Racine McGregor field goal. On the text line, 0467 920222, if you'd like to join us. Big night at the SFS, says Steve. Such a shame that it's not a Dragons-Dogs doubleheader, women and men, but women are playing the no-travelling NQ. Such a better spectacle for Dogs fans to make the early game. Yes, the NRLW game will be St George Illawarra against the Cowboys there. Yeah, I never understand why they aren't all scheduled together when you can do it. Billy Smith and Joey Johns would have had a legendary time together. Yeah, I bet they would have. Lee says, guys, I've been spreading the game of rugby league all over the USA, Canada, through sending jerseys to kids overseas. That's good of you, Lee. Dion's in touch. Thank you, Dion, who adds up the Rabbitohs. Michael, how much do you know about young centres coming through the Illawarra system? Who could be first graders from Marnus at Bermagui?
4: Not enough. You're,
2: nothing.
4: Not enough, sorry.
2: I called Burton as an out-and-out centre at least 5 years ago. With a smiley face. Follow the Louis rule. If you've got 2 5-8s, look to run. Best advice, lots of great tries in the last month from halves looking to run the ball. Francis says, if the Warriors are off today, South will win, I'm thinking. MC, do you have any news on Bradman Best re-signing? And also, do you have news on his brother Baxter signing for the Knights?
4: Bradman, yeah, the Knights have been in discussions. He's asking for a significant amount of cashola, so they're not there yet.
3: What's the asking?
4: I think they offered around that $850 mark, and he hasn't accepted. So
2: it's pretty good money for a centre, isn't it?
4: It's elite money for a centre.
2: Yeah, well, and he deserves elite money.
4: But you're not going to go much higher than that.
2: No, I wouldn't have thought. All right, let's talk about last night's games. And Louis and I were in Canberra. It was such a great crowd to farewell Big Papa. They called it Papa's House for the night. But Brisbane spoiled the party. Canberra led 30-16, but Brisbane won 34-30. And for Canberra, they scored one of the great tries of the year to Adam Mariotta in the 23rd minute. This is how it unfolded. Played on the last, Tim McCaw goes to the right, Sanders turns it into Hosking, back to Sanders, knocked to the ground, threw it off the ground, play on to a Tarpany, back it goes 20 metres out to Owen Paddy, cross field kick, through comes Savage on Carapani, the ball tapped back, Kyo Weeks back there, 15 out from the line, still the last, Kyo Weeks, what's he going to do? Gets away from one, sends it away left, turned in by Sanders, away to Mariotta, beats one, beats two for the goal line, no way! He's over! It's a G-up try to the Canberra Raiders out of Mariotta. It was a remarkable try. And Canberra looked like they'd done more than enough, Louis, to set up a victory before, I think, Payne Haas's try in the 64th minute changed everything. We're about to speak to Billy Walters, the Broncos hooker. So Canberra, firstly, it was a shame in many ways for Josh Papali'i, wasn't it, and the Canberra faithful out there last night.
3: Yeah, absolutely. Look, it doesn't always go to plan. And look, Canberra, they did a good job. They got the opportunity to get the job done last night. They got out 26 points to 16, I think it was.
2: 30 to 16.
3: Yep. And that should have been enough. If you really wanted to get the job done and win it for your mate, their Big Papa, they had to tighten up their defence. They just didn't do it. But I thought the Brisbane Broncos, they started well. They went through patches as well. But I thought Billy Walters was outstanding, by the way. And so was a big Payne Haas and a couple of the other guys. But, mate, look... I just felt like the execution and the bit of a rev up that I suppose Madge gave the Broncos was thereabouts, and they never give up, and they come up with the right plays at the right time. And for me, the Payne Haas' last 20 minutes of that game, he really sort of set the tone for the Broncos, and I think those players at the back of it, I thought their skill level was brilliant.
2: That's Luke Lewis. He's Michael Carayannis. I'm Andrew Moore. NRL Saturday here on ABC Sport. Well, let's talk about the Broncos, because their hooker, who did have a great game, and boy, he was missed earlier in the year, Billy Walters, he's on the line. G'day, Billy. How are you going?
7: Afternoon, fellas. How are you guys?
2: Mate, excellent. Lou and I were down there calling that game last night. You guys were gone. You know, the season's been so rough. They led 30-16 in Papa's house, and all the emotions.

0: about it. That was an extraordinary comeback. What was it like out there?
1: Yeah, it was kind of flashbacks of last year, wasn't it? So, it was unreal. Obviously, very emotional for them having Big Paps play his last game at home. But I feel like we matched their intensity early. And then, yeah, we just seemed to come out pretty slow in that second half. But we had a bit of confidence that they just had all the ball that first 20 minutes of that second half. We knew if we got some back that we'd be able to score some points. And, we did, which was good.
0: Speaking of scoring points, the first try of the game came to the Broncos, scored by the number 9. Let's have a listen. Drag down 11 metres out, plays the ball now to Walters. Walters show and go, got straight through one tackle and he's over to score as easy as you like. Billy Walters. Boy, they missed him for the majority of the year. Brilliant try from him out of dummy half and the Broncos strike first. Too smart from Billy Walters. That's always nice, Billy, to pick it up from dummy half and beat them.
1: Yeah, I mean, my son's been getting into me about when I'm going to score, so I'm glad I've finally got that on, checked off. And it's a bit of a cheat code when you got Payne Haas next year. Everyone just wants to get intimidated by tackling him. So, I'll keep trying to do that as much as I can, I guess.
2: Billy, mate, it's been great watching you play your footy since you've been back on the field. You've been outstanding. But just take me behind closed doors a bit, mate. How's that been? Like, you obviously finished first last year. Is it amazing? And then this year has struggled a little bit. What's been the difference?
1: I think that's been half the problem. We don't really know, to be honest. We don't have all the answers at the moment. We obviously had a few injuries, but there's a lot of games this year that we just should have won that we were winning last year. So, the effort, we feel like the effort's still there. Rugby league's a lot about momentum, especially this year, and I feel like we've just been giving up momentum pretty easily and then just struggling to get it back, which has probably cost us in a lot of those games. But, even last night, right towards the end there, when Kay Weeks looked like he was going to score, you know, the way our season's gone, I was actually really surprised that ball popped up for us and Xavier was able to stop that try. But, it's just one of those years, I guess, but we'll get stuck into a nice long pre-season and, we'll be better for it come next year.
2: Mate, and I know, look, it must be hard for you. Obviously, your dad was coaching there last year, a couple of years ago, then you've got Madge coaching there now, and then all this talk, again, has all started with the Brisbane Broncos. How do you guys handle that? Because down here in Sydney, we don't seem to get as much as what the Broncos get.
1: Yeah, I mean, I do feel sorry for Madge. I mean, I've been through it with Kev. I know what he'd be going like, what it'd be like for him and his family, it's all part of it. You know, we're playing for the Brisbane Broncos. We get a lot of perks and good things about playing for the Broncos. It's such a big club and unfortunately it comes with a lot of pressure to perform well. And when you're not performing well, you come under the microscope. So, but it's not just Madge. It's been everyone through the squad. Everyone's had their few poor games or run a poor form this year. And it's kind of let our fans and members down this year. But, I'm going to use it, I guess, as motivation for next year and just come back into pre-season, train that little bit harder, and, I'm sure we'll get some better results next year.
3: Billy, big news on a personal front during the week, a new two-year deal to remain at the Broncos. Was that, you've spoken openly about your love for the club, and was that an easy decision just to recommit there for the next couple of more years?
1: Yeah, for sure. They were pretty good from the get-go. They've always said they're pretty keen to keep me, and, I was always going to stay here as long as they wanted me, and I was just glad I got that wrapped up before we went back down to Canberra. That's where I did my ACL last year. So I was getting a bit nervous for that game, but we got it all locked up and squared away. So, it was good. I mean, I love this club. We still have a bright future. I know we're losing a few big-name players next year, but we've got some good ones coming in as well. So, we'll be thereabouts next year again. So can't wait for it.
3: Talk us through that. Like you mentioned the fact that you did your ACL last time you went to Canberra. Does that playing your mind a little bit? How easy is that to put to the back burner and during the game? Are once you get out there and make a tackle, is it all gone?
1: Yeah, I think you pretty much summed it up there. I was thinking about it a lot during the week, and especially because I did it in a way where, it wasn't a contact thing, it was a non-contact way, so it always makes you nervous. But once you get out there and you make your first tackle, you kind of forget all about that and you just worry about the game. So but I had a lot of shades of last year, like we said, with the way we let him get in front and then come back. But, I'm glad I got through injury-free and we got the 2 points too.
3: One of the guys that were outstanding for you last night was your fullback, Hayes Perrin. He's obviously been in and around first grade for a while now at various clubs. But what did you like of his game last night?
1: Yeah, he's very underrated, I think, Hayes.
4: He unfortunately had a great preseason last year and unfortunately did his ACL in now, I think, our first trial. So he missed all of last year and he's been torn away. He's played a couple games with us this year and he's done really well when he's gotten the opportunity. And I got to spend some time with him back in Queensland Cup too when I was coming back through, and he was carving up there too. So we had a lot of confidence in him. He's obviously not Reece Walsh, but we don't want him to be Reece Walsh. We just want him to pretty much do what he did last night. He was really good under the high ball. He organised our defensive line really well and he came up with some big plays there towards the end.
0: I just want to go back to Michael Maguire for

0: it was the first time, at least publicly, that Madges has called out the playing group for the way that the Broncos capitulated against the Warriors. And when a journalist asked a question about what have you got to play for the next 3 weeks, it was he that came in and said, we've got the Broncos jersey in our fans. It really was a bit of a call out. How does that affect the playing group? Clearly, you guys responded well with that performance last night. But what's the interaction between the players when that happens?
1: Yeah, it was probably well deserved, I think. I know we haven't had a lot of wins this year, but we've honestly felt like we've given it a lot of effort and just hasn't seemed to go our way this year. But we felt like we've competed with a lot of teams and just a few lapses in concentration throughout the game, which has cost us. But that Warriors game, we just were no good across the park pretty much. After about 10 minutes, once they got a bit of a roll on, we were just very flat and very, very ordinary. And so I think it was well-deserved spray. And yeah, it obviously got the best out of us. We come out against Canberra. I thought we started really well. I thought they're obviously quite an aggressive team, and to be playing for Paps in his last game, I thought we matched it really well. And in fact, it's crazy to see when Paddy went off, we still were matching it with him and Al scored 2 tries. So
0: yes.
1: I suppose, the mentality is there that, when we're on, we can do it. It's just about doing that for longer periods in games.
0: Well, speaking of coaches, your old man's on the move. World Cup for the Kangaroos as coach, and then heading to the UK for a few years to coach St Helens. He wasn't trying to poach you, was he?
1: Well, I'm sweating now. He was my way into the Aussie, into the Kangaroos team. So, not sure what I'm going to do now. So, I'm happy for Kev. He's been pretty keen to get back into the coaching stuff. I thought he had a pretty good gig coaching the Kangaroos and doing the Fox Sports stuff, but he's pretty keen to go back full time. So. Pretty happy for him. St Helens obviously a great club, and but he can go over there and enjoy the cold weather while I'm in sunny Brisbane.
0: Mate, being part of the Walters clan, you'd qualify for Swahili or something, wouldn't you?
1: Oh, I'm sure there's something there I can try and get in there, but it's all right. I'll probably need a full pre-season anyway, so we'll say that. I'll tell him I'm unavailable if I want to do the full pre-season.
2: Billy, look, I know you're still young and you're still signed another 2 years, but is coaching something that you'd like to do as well or no?
1: Not really, to be honest. I was probably on the fence through my career, but I think they're mad the way amount of video they have to watch. I mean, I love rugby league, but not as much as they do, and the pressure they get, when the teams are going well, it's all about the players, and when the teams are going bad, it's all about the coaches. So I'll leave that to other people. I think I love just watching rugby league.
2: Yeah, well said.
0: Well, we're doing a big game here today, Billy. South Sydney and the Warriors. Who do you like? You just played the Warriors, so maybe that's where your leaning is it?
1: Yeah, I'd say so. Warriors were pretty good last week. That is such a big physical pack, but they're so skillful as well. So they've just got threats all over the park. And I think they're going to go pretty well this year if they can keep their players on the field. So I'd probably have to back the Wires.
0: All right. We appreciate your time very much, Billy. Well played last night, mate. Enjoy the last couple of weeks of the season. And I hope your dad's not too disappointed that you've declared yourself unavailable for the World Cup.
1: Thanks, guys. Thanks for having me on.
0: See you, mate. Billy Walters, who, just like his brother and uncles, is a real character. And I tell you what, he can play. Like, that's a serious thing. How obvious it is, MC, how much Brisbane missed him when he was out for most of the year.
3: No doubt. And it's they just haven't had that creativity or that stable hand at nine. And, he played his best footy last year. He was, he'd been a decent first grader throughout his career, but last year he went to another level where he was a massive contributor to a star side. And, obviously had that heartache of the ACL, and was interested in hearing him speak around returning to Canberra and those mental demons that he fought during the week. But, yeah, he was outstanding last night.
0: The ABC Player of the Year from Louis last night, by the way, 3 points to Payne Haas, 2 points to Canberra hooker Owen Paddy, and 1 point to Canberra captain Joe Tarpany. Full-time in the NRLW, West Tigers have held on to defeat Newcastle by 27 points to 26. And Shaylee Bent, by the way, the outstanding second row for the West Tigers, we were getting to know her a few weeks ago on a Sunday afternoon. She scored the quickest try in NRLW history, came in the very first minute of the game. But, yeah, the West Tigers moved to third on the NRLW table, at least temporarily, ahead of the Brisbane Broncos. So, well done to them. Around the grounds, we can update scores for you before we get onto the Dolphins' win last night. In the New South Wales Cup, Canterbury-Bankstown leading St George Illawarra by 40 points to 10, that game in the second half, while South Sydney and the Warriors are locked at 12 apiece. Jersey Flegg, we've got Parramatta leading Canberra, 30 points to 20, that game.

0: in the second half. In the New South Wales Women's Rugby League, South Sydney has beaten St George, and the full-time score 32 points to 16, while the Central Coast Roosters have thrashed Canterbury Bankstown in the end 52 points to 20. Queensland Women's Rugby League is underway. There's no score yet between the Brisbane Tigers and the Burley Bears. AFL, it's half-time, 55-54, Carlton leading Fremantle. And in the cricket test, you know how I said this game's as good as over, it'll be over, you know, 10 minutes?
1: It will be over in
0: quickly, it's true. Bangladesh bowled out for 64, Mitchell Stark 6 for 12. So Australia's going to bounce back and win this easy. Well, Australia's now 3 for 43. What the? What is happening in Mackay? Steve Jackson, what have you done to the pitch? Matt Renshaw out for 8. Travis Head 22, and Marnus Labuschagne's run of outs continues. He's gone for 4. So it's Steve Smith all bust again for the Australian team. 3 for 43 in reply to the first innings of Bangladesh, all out for 64. All right, the second game last night was at Lang Park in Brisbane, and Parramatta raced to a 10 points to nil lead. But the Dolphins did fight back. They've got, you know, point-scoring potential all over the place. And Jermaine Asako, by far and away the leading point scorer in the competition, he scored 2 tries.
2: Marshall King now feeds it to Nikarima. Passes laterally across the 20. This is the hot potato fin stuff where they look so dangerous. Farnworth two around him but got an offload away to the hammer. Passes to the right edge for Bostock. That time he does pass it and Asako does finish. That's what he should have done the first time. Jermaine Asako scores his second try.
0: One of his 2 tries was very dubious. As Jason Riles later said, the Parramatta coach, you know, there's more technology in the bunker than there was on a spaceship going to the moon. In 1969, they still get things wrong. It remains a frustration. But again, there were reminders, Louis, after the Dolphins conceded those 2 early tries, how potent they can be.
3: Yeah, absolutely. Look, the Dolphins don't worry me when they're down behind. When they're behind, they can always come back. They've got too many great players in that side. I was ever concerned that we were going to lose that game last night. Always thought they were going to win. It was just a matter of when they sort of click into gear. But my only concern about the Dolphins is their starts. Their starts have been very slow, which is not good for a top four side in particular, because when it comes to semi-final football, you give away a 14-point or a 16-point in semi-final football, that ain't easy to come back from. So I think they'll want to try and quickly fix that up over the next couple of weeks, but they are a red-hot side. They're a side you don't want to be playing. I love the way that they go about their business, and it was a good win last night. It was dubious, but there was one pitcher that I did see of that one that we're talking about.
0: Side on,
3: that it looked like it was on, but I feel like he lost the ball before it. But yeah, it's crazy. Look, I can understand Jason Rowell's frustration. How do we keep getting things wrong in the bunker? It feels like it's every week, every game.
0: Yes.
3: And it's driving me nuts.
0: Don't know. I find it impossible to defend. Just on the Dolphins, MC, what a huge game next Saturday, 5:30 at the Sydney Football Stadium against the Roosters.
1: Well, this is their opportunity to flex their genuine premiership muscle, because as Louis said, like, you sit there, you watch them, you want to have belief, but there is this lingering doubt around the Dolphins just because of...
0: Well, they've never played finals before.
1: Well, but even just the way they've played this year, where they just switch off at times and concede these amount of points, and as Louis alluded to, you're not going to be able to do that against the Roosters or the Panthers or the Warriors, you know, other top four sides where you go, you can't have those consistent lapses, and whilst they've got that in their game, I don't see him as a genuine premiership threat. If they can eradicate that, then definitely, because they got the points in them.
0: So I was going to counter that by saying the Sydney Roosters have been renowned for that, playing great footy and then falling to pieces for 10 minutes. But that's something they've picked up on the last couple of months, isn't it?
1: Yeah, they're much improved. And that was a question mark around the Roosters was, you know, we were all waiting for him to go to that extra gear. We're like, well, maybe they just don't have – maybe this is as good as it gets for the Roosters, but they've shown in the past couple of weeks that, no, they had that extra gear and they're starting to find it, where the Dolphins, I'm still waiting for that. And if it does come and it comes next week, well, you know, they can give this competition a genuine shake.
0: So I think they've won, what, 4 in a row now, Louis, and I don't think we've seen them at their best.
3: We haven't.
0: That's a good sign, though, isn't it?
3: Yeah, it is, absolutely. We say this all the time. You need to win, not playing the best football. Semi-finals do get you up. When you know you're running out in front of that stadium, the place is packed, the game feels like it's a big game, your mentality is different, this time of year, you're trying to, you know, collect your wins and make sure you're getting there and you're in best shape possible, but you're not playing your best football. So they're doing some good things at the moment, the Dolphins. But, look, I think when it's a big game, they run out to Pack Stadium, they know what's on the line. They're a side you don't want to play. So I reckon they can get it right.
0: So they are on the table as it stands right now. And I know Cronulla play Gold Coast tomorrow, but the Sharks have dead set wet the bed in the last 2 weeks.
3: 2 weeks, yeah, absolutely. And they've got no Trindle tomorrow.
0: No. But they're now 4 points behind the Dolphins.
3: Yeah, that's crazy.
0: I mean, they've got 3 weeks left and Dolphins only have 2. But they're in a prime position to finish top 4. And if the semis was to start at 3 o'clock, they'd be playing Penrith in week 1, the Dolphins. And the other one would be Roosters hosting the Warriors.
3: That's interesting. That'd be cracking games.
0: And the eliminations would be Sharks against Cowboys.
1: It's a live ladder.
3: And that always
0: Knights happens. Against South.
1: Is this a live ladder?
0: No, it's the ladder.
1: The live ladder.
0: It's the ladder. It's not live or dead. It's just how it
3: is. As it is right this second.
0: Correct. On the by the way, 3-2-1s last night. ABC Player of the Year from Billy Moore. 3 to Max Plath, continuing his great year. Speaking of which, 2 to Herbie Farnworth, the Dolphins centre, and 1 point to Dolphins winger Selwyn Cobbo. Dolphins 34, Parramatta 16. From the match review committee from last night's games, no suspensions. A fine for Brisbane lock and Captain Patrick Carrigan for that high shot on Corey Horsburgh, and 3 fines from the game at Lang Park last night in Brisbane, with Herbie Farnworth fined for a dangerous throw on Alex Twidle, Apa Twidle. That's a fine. Dangerous contact charge Tom Flegler for a tackle on Jack Williams. He's been fined, and Will Benson he fined for a high tackle on Herbie Farnworth. So 3 from the match review committee from that game, but no suspensions. Coming up in only about 15 minutes, it's Newcastle against Manly Warringah at Hunter Stadium. Just like here at Stadium Australia, it's a beautiful, beautiful day in the Hunter for Old Boys Day, a sellout, and should be fantastic. You'll hear it with Glenn Lauder, Matthew Elliott, and Bridget Murphy will be off there inside 10 minutes or so. How many points will the Roosters beat the Tigers by tomorrow? Well, we weren't going to be at that game. We thought that last year, though, didn't we? And the Tigers beat them at the SFS.
3: Yeah, I can't see that happening.
0: Would you?
3: It is a two-horse race, and every time we say we can't see it happen, it does. But if the Roosters play...
0: If I was to say 10 million to one, would you go overs or unders?
3: 10 million to one?
0: Mm,
3: I'll go overs. Tigers. I'll go the big bet.
0: Would you?
3: Yeah.
0: Tigers lose their best player, and the Roosters get back their most experienced supplier. Although I don't think Tedesco is playing, is he?
1: Find out momentarily.
0: Oh, we've got MC's Hammer Time coming up. And Michael did say to me, just in passing, as he arrived at the ground at around 2:03, that this could be the greatest ever, the greatest ever MC's Hammer Time. When I was young, I wrote to Rugby League Week and said I was an around-the-corner goal kicker and struggling. Billy Smith replied and said around the corner was no good and I should switch to toe-poking style. Oh, look, you can't get everything right. Billy got a lot right on the field. Jason Rolls gave it to the bunker. I agree the Asako try was no try. 0467920222. How many rugby league players suffered concussion so far this season? You keep asking that, John. We can't get an official answer for you. Afternoon, fellas. I've been a Raiders fan for over 15 years now. For so long, they had the nickname Raiders the Faders. Last year, they went away from that and could come back at the end of games. This year, they went straight back to it. What do you think it is? Fitness, psychological, very frustrating to watch, says Ruben.
3: I don't know if it's fitness. One of the fittest human beings that are out there at the moment, I was going to say, is Joe Tarpany. I think he's outstanding. Big, huge body, the way that he plays. They look fit. I think it's just, I reckon it's that time of year where they just haven't played their best football this year, and they're sort of just switching off for longer moments than usual. That's my opinion on it.
0: Yeah. Okay, 0467920222. Team, your interview with Billy Walters. He's a very good public speaker. That interview well presented. Thank you from Paul in Brisbane. Yeah, he's always good value, Billy. Greg says, being a Manly fan, the hatred of Newcastle stems back to the 90s. In saying that, you blokes have another prop pairing that played side-by-side in Origin and for Australia so well, but then batched each other in clubland like Spud and Chief. Ooh, how far back do you want to go? I've got an idea of Greg Dowling and Steve Roach. I know they didn't like each other, but they did play together for Australia, played against each other at State of Origin level. So I'll throw that one out there. There's got to be plenty over the years. Front rowers, especially back 1990s and before then, they all hated each other.
3: But you know what's funny? You go back to those rivalries and how good they were to watch.
0: Yes.
3: You never get it anymore.
0: Regarding young players for the Dragons coming through the grades, there's a young winger for Collegians, Tex Anderson, who has signed with the Dolphins. There were quite

0: a few articles in the Illawarra Mercury about it, how the Steelers have lost another junior from Pistol Pete. Gents listening from China, never miss it. Love the calls of every game over the whole weekend. Come on, South. Keep your 100% 2026 record intact. Let's play brilliantly, South, and win the game. Hi, Mum and Dad. Let's go Rabbitohs from Brony. Listening in China. That's good of you on the ABC Listen app.
1: We're doing in China.
0: 0467 920 222. Brad from Taree says, why didn't the Swans team fly back to Sydney after their game? NRL teams would. Yeah, I'm not sure what time that finished.
2: I said curfew.
0: But I will congratulate the absolute imbeciles who schedule the Swans playing at the same time as the Roosters again tomorrow at the Sydney Football Stadium. It makes that area the most unpalatable, awful place to go and watch football. That play, like, dreading tomorrow again.
1: I got a solution for you on that, Andrew.
0: What's that?
2: Cogger Oval.
1: No, I'm thinking the boardroom.
0: The boardroom?
3: Border.
0: Mate, border. I hate calling games in the boardroom, but that sounds to me a lot better than going to Moore Park with two games on. That I think the Swans, the good thing is we're off air at 6.30 and the Swans jibber should finish at around 6.30. How good.
3: Swans.
0: Getting out of that car park. We should be out of there by about 8:30.
1: 11.
0: Now, the NRLW repeating full-time, and it was a win for the West Tigers over Newcastle, 27-26. New South Wales Cup full-time, Canterbury-Bankstown 40, beat St George Illawarra 10, while the Warriors lead South Sydney 26-12. Jersey Fleet full-time, Parramatta 30, defeated Canberra 20. Queensland Women's Premiership, Brisbane Tigers 8, Burley 0, that's first half. And in the cricket, we've got at tee, Australia 3-49, trailing by 15 runs. Bangladesh bowled out for only 64. It is time for MC's Hammer Time.
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5: Here's Michael Carayannis with MC's
4: Hammer Time.
0: Well, you've talked this up, MC. Let's go. What are you starting with?
3: Well, let's start with James Tedesco. Officially ruled out of tomorrow's game. He's got that ankle injury that he picked up against North Queensland a couple of weeks ago. They were saying it was only going to be a 1 week injury, but they're being conservative because they can, right? So I expect him to be fit next week. Cody Ramsey to come back in.
0: See, first item's one I broke to you earlier. All right. What else have we got?
3: Corey Horsburgh will formally be announced in the next 24 hours as a Perth Bear. 3-year deal worth around that $750,000 mark. So big deal for Corey, but you look at that front row pairing of Corey Horsburgh and Liam Henry, makes it a little bit more palatable for the Bears.
0: Not if Corey plays like he did last night. I've never seen him play like that before. I love Corey Horsburgh, but it was zero by fire. All right, and
3: just finally, a bit of movement around the Parramatta Eels with their 5'8", Ronald Volkman. So they said to Ronald a couple of weeks ago, well, the offer wasn't there anymore, so they put an offer to Ronald's camp. Ronald's camp rejected that, and then it went off the table once Jerome Luai took up that deal. Well, they're back on the table now because of how well he's played, but that would have to force another player out. You know, they got Josh Papali in their ranks, whether or not they give him permission to look elsewhere or not. But Volkman's form has sort of forced their hand a little bit. Canterbury having to look at him as well. We talk around that halfback situation around the Bulldogs. Well, Volkman could be one that ends up at Belmore.
1: I think it's so dumb.
3: Which bit?
1: That part there with Volkman. Like, you've got one guy coming who's actually going pretty good, Volkman. And, you know, you could build something with him. And you got, obviously, Jerome Luai coming over for 12 months. I just find it so bizarre. And they say, oh, we want to be successful. We want to be a long-term success. That doesn't look long-term success for me. Well, that's why you're looking for a shirt.
0: It's mixed messages, isn't it?
3: And yeah. I can tell you, his contract value is less than half. That's conservative of what they're paying Luai. Less than half.
1: Those were mine.
0: What's Luai costing Parramatta?
3: 700
0: next year. So they'll get Volkman for three to four.
3: Less than
0: 300,000.
3: Less than 300.
0: All right.
3: It's amazing that he hasn't been able to find a club at that value.
0: Because he is playing better this year than Jerome Luai is.
3: Easy.
0: Does anyone argue? No.
1: No.
0: Yeah, very, very, very, very, very weird. But unlike your segment, that was wonderful, Michael. You done or you got more?
3: Done.
0: Okay, that's MC's Hammer Time for this Saturday afternoon. We're a couple of minutes away from heading to Hunter Stadium in Newcastle. It's the Newcastle Knights against Manly Warringah Seagulls. Will the Perth Bears be playing some games at North Sydney Oval? Can't wait for them to play, says Anthony at Queanbeyan. No, they won't be, Anthony. North Sydney Oval, as beautiful as it is, They're not playing any premiership games. They might play a trial there. Right?
3: But they'll play one game in Sydney.
0: Yeah, but not at North Sydney Oval. It is not up to hosting an

0: NRL game. It doesn't have corporate facilities, places to eat, broadcasting. It's got nothing apart from being very picturesque.
1: You just don't want to go up the stairs.
0: And it's got the Tower of Terror. But no, they can't possibly host NRL in 2027. Keep hearing about youngsters up and coming at Para, but lack of signings has us fighting for the spoon next year, reckons Mitch, who is a Para fan. Boys, to answer the question whether the Swans not flying back to Sydney after the game, they would have arrived outside the airport's curfew. Thank you, John, for that information. Gents, who, I love the show. Who pays the fines for players after the tribunal? Individuals or the club, says Steve from Inverell. It's players have to fork it out.
2: Comes out of their contract.
0: Yeah.
1: Yeah, players.
0: And the reason the bunker gets it wrong is because it creates headlines. Every 50-50 call goes the most controversial way. They couldn't stuff it up anymore if they tried, from Max. Listen last week in Mongolia, but home now. Go the bunny, says Michael from the Shire. Thank you, Michael. Welcome home. Wonder how many listeners we have right now. For example, tuning into MC's Hammer Time in Mongolia. Over or under one?
1: The day before my wedding. Under. I know we don't have time. The day before my wedding, someone ran into Clara from Mongolia. She goes, oh, here's his Mongolian license. What are we going to do with this? Anyway, back to you.
0: Good story. All right. Manly or Newcastle?
1: Newcastle.
2: Newcastle.
0: Yeah, Newcastle for me as well. All right, we'll be back at halftime to preview our game. South Sydney and the Warriors here at Stadium Australia. All quiet at the moment, but it won't be at Hunter Stadium. Let's head there now. Knights and Seagulls. Glenn Lauder, good afternoon.
3: Yeah, it certainly isn't. Andrew, good afternoon to you and good afternoon to anyone listening from Ulaanbaatar as well. As not a cloud in the sky here at Hunter Stadium for Old Boys Day. A lot of them being presented with their player caps as well. The red and blue baggy caps, the cricket-style ones, getting them for their individual numbers here at the Newcastle Knights for their first grade debuts, and all wearing Old Boys hoodies as well. There's best part of 100, if not more, who are lining a really long guard of honour for the Newcastle Knights to make their way out. I saw Mark Glanville, Billy Peaton, Stephen Crowe down there as well, and great to see Daniel Saifidi as well coming back to Newcastle after that medical retirement, unfortunately for him, at the Dolphins. But there is a huge amount of Old Boys here. They love this club. The Hunter loves this club. And, of course, they're flying at the moment as well. So why wouldn't they get behind their team? Three wins in a row, sitting in sixth place, can go level with Cronulla in fifth place, up against a Manly side who hasn't won in its last six, and on the back of a really deep injury crisis at Manly Warringah as well. But there's a big rivalry between these two teams, so you would have to think that if Manly can get up for anything, it could be a trip to Newcastle. Bridget Murphy is soaking up all the atmosphere on the sideline. We'll get down to Bridge in just a few moments, but Matthew Elliott is alongside me in commentary. Matthew, a very good afternoon to you. I know you're looking forward to catching up with a few of the boys that you've coached or you've played against, or you've very long rugby league career that you've come across over the years. But obviously, Old Boys Days at any club always bring out the best in the players. They want to do it for everyone who's made the club what it is. And certainly this Newcastle team at the moment are showing that they're more than capable of living up to the honours of the past.
4: What I'd have to say about the Newcastle Old Boys, and I have a lot of respect and admiration for them, they show up regardless. You know, and as you said, there's probably closer to 200 than 100 players out there, and they always do it really well. I know there's a lot of local players, but yeah, I just think that's an indication of why we see the fans show up, even when the team's not doing well, where their past players are all present, and there's such a thing that I really admire, there's no doubt about that.
3: Yeah, it's really important to keep those people who may not be involved in the game still connected to the club as well. And we know there's a lot more around welfare as well when it comes to former players who may not have had the excesses that the players these days do.
4: Yeah, for sure. And I have no doubt that the local sports drinks facilities will be definitely getting a good test this evening, because there's some elite athletes down there.
3: Yes, I'm sure there are. And in terms of this Newcastle team currently, you know, obviously Dylan Brown's out for the season, but Sandon Smith has come in and done a really good job in the halves. Young Fletcher Sharp is a wonderful footballer as well. Kalen Ponga, the addition that he brings to this side is almost an extra half. I mean, this Newcastle side is really impressive at the moment. Do you expect them to do the job this afternoon, as I just mentioned, against a Manly side that is pretty heavily down on troops and probably down on confidence as well?
4: Yeah, as much as I don't like agreeing with Andrew and Louis and MC, I think they do get it done tonight. And I really like their spine at the moment. You know, I just think Sharp and Sandon Smith in the halves in particular, Kalen Ponga, everyone knows about him, and Phoenix Crossland brings really

0: good stability. But the combination of the 6 and 7, I just think sits perfectly.
1: All right, well, we can see the Knights out there on the field. I remember the old days of the Newcastle International Sports Centre with the Knight running around after every game. Bridget Murphy is down on the touchline. Bridge, this is what Newcastle lives for.
2: I feel like I'm 6 years old again watching the horse come out. I was not expecting that. That's incredible. But hello, boys. Welcome to Newcastle. Yes, All Boys Day, very important day on the calendar. And Maddie, your estimate was a bit closer. There's 180 plus here, is what I was told by Knight staff, lining the guard of honour for the boys about to run out.
1: Yeah, the Gidley boys out there as well, Maddie and Kurt, and good to see you.
0: 180 plus on the field.
1: Yes, and there's probably more around about. Having got away from the sport drink facilities, Matthew.
0: Well, you know, the lifts are very slow here.
1: Bridge just reminded me of the old days at Newcastle International Sports Stadium. One thing I don't miss is the old commentary box where you had to walk over a plank into a shipping container that was hanging over the top of the grandstand.
0: Oh, don't start me. I used to have to go into the dressing sheds and they were not pleasant, I can tell you that.
1: Brick and concrete and freezing cold.
0: Yeah, about 2 centimetres of water or inches of water back in the day.
1: Indeed. Yeah, big crowd here at Hunter Stadium, almost a full house, really getting behind their side on a wonderful, almost spring afternoon here in the Hunter, and the Newcastle Knights coming off that win over the Gold Coast last week. They did it against Canberra the week before in the nation's capital, and that win over Brisbane. You can hear the Manly fans come out because of the booing. Tom Trbojevic is back in this Manly side, leads the side out alongside his co-captain and brother, Jake Trbojevic. Tom is the fullback, Jason Saab, Lehi Hopewadi, the wingers, Tolu Kola, Ruben Garrick, the centres. Clayton Falolo goes into 5'8 for the first time in his senior career alongside Jamal Fogarty at halfback. Simi Laiafi and Nathan Brown are the front rowers. Brandon Wakeham is the hooker. Hamole Olakuatu and Ben Trbojevic are the second rowers. Jake is the lock forward, and the bench is made up of Jake Simkin, Nick Lenners, Corey Whittell, Caleb Naval, Josh Folletti, and Fletcher Baker, of course. Kieran Foran is their coach, and they are wearing their 70s-inspired white jersey with the maroon hoops, maroon shorts, and white socks. And now the Newcastle Knights are walking slowly via Kalen Ponga through this 180-player guard of honour. A wonderful scene here at Hunter Stadium. High fives through all the boys. Kalen Ponga, the fullback and captain. Don Young, Greg Marju, the wingers. Fletcher Hunt, Bradman Best are in the centres, with Best coming back from that hamstring injury. The halves are Fletcher Sharp and Sandon Smith. The front row is number 10, Trey Mooney, number 15, Cody Hopwood, and the hooker, Phoenix Crossland, number 9. Jermaine McEwen, Tyson Frizzell in the second row. Matt Croker is the lock forward. The bench is made up of number 8, Jacob Saifidi, on return from injury. Harrison Graham, Lachlan Crouch, Thomas Cant, Toby Winter in 19, and Elijah Salesa Leamuana in jumper number 22. Justin Holbrook is the coach of the Newcastle Knights team. Of course, was coaching Kieran Foran in his final year in the Gold Coast. Kieran Foran's first year at the Titans back in 2023. Kieran Foran has a good record against Newcastle as well. 10 from 16 as a player against the Knights, and 6 from 8 wearing maroon and white. So just a little while to get all these old boys off the field. I reckon some of them would have liked to take the first hit up, but they are making their way back up the tunnel now, all smiles and waving to the crowd as well. Wonderful to see. White Raymond is wearing all yellow in charge. Dave Munro, Damian Brady are the touch judges, and Adam G is in the bunker as we underway, and Simi Laiafi takes the first hit up off the back fence at the Newcastle Showground end of Hunter Stadium. The trotting track in behind Manly, and Newcastle defending the southern end, the hockey stadium end here at Hunter Stadium. The Sea Eagles have it 20 away from their own goal line as Olakuatu gets up and plays the ball. They come short right-hand side. Ruben Garrick is met by 4 or 5 Newcastle players. Frizzell involved, so too Fletcher Sharp. He's brought to ground 10 away from the western touchline, 30 away from his goal line. They're spinning it left now, and a first test for that hamstring of Tom Trbojevic. He takes the tackle 33 away from his own line, and he plays the ball as they come one off the ruck right-hand side for Nathan Brown to take it up to within 8 metres of the halfway line. Starting for the first time this season, Nathan Brown. Game 1 to 99, 199 for Nathan Brown. The kick goes up from Fogarty. It's taken by Kalen Ponga, and then he sends Dom Young into a wall of Manly players, including Ben and Jake Trbojevic. He plays the ball 22 away from his own line, and then one off the ruck left-hand side they go for Marju. 25 away in centre field from his own goal line. Newcastle getting six again as well. So another full set here. They can start at 31 away from their own goal line. Bradman Best gets up and plays the ball. 15 in from the western touchline. Good contact there on Tyson Frizzell. He takes the contact and a couple of post-contact metres before playing the ball nine short of halfway. Right-hand side they go. Gets through the hands of Croker Ponga. On it goes to Fletcher Hunt. And now finally, Dom Young is 9 metres inside the eastern touchline. Manly maybe hanging on a little too long there. Tolu Kola had to get off a little quicker than he did. But just in time not to give away another set restart. Croker's caught with the ball. Two inside Manly's territory, and Crossland out of dummy half comes to the left now. Ponga gets it through the hands to Sharp. Now Best, some space here, but it's closed down pretty quickly by Reuben Garrick, and on the last, Best plays it 30 away from Manly's line. First receiver, Fletcher Sharp, puts the high kick up in the air. Turbo comes forward, takes it, and then it's a strong tackle, allowing Tom Trbojevic to play the ball 7 away from his own goal line. Just over 2 gone, no score, Newcastle Manly.
0: Yeah, so no mucking around with the collision early in this game. As we see Manly shift the ball to their left-hand side again. What I would say is Tom Trbojevic, you can just see he's just a little cautious in really hitting the nos.
1: Now, the one-handed offload from Lehi Hopewadi sends Falolo through the backfield. He's passed Ponga one-on-one. Geez, not many players burn Kalen Ponga like that. And Falolo races away and scores the try. 2.5 minutes gone. Manly have done a Newcastle to Newcastle. That's something you expect to see the Knights do in their own half. What about the one-handed carry and flick pass from Lehi Hopewadi and Falolo, the way he burns Kalen Ponga. Incredible. Manly 4, Newcastle 0. It's a mile forward, the flick pass, by the way. But it doesn't matter because they can't bring it back. Kick to come with 3 gone.
0: Yeah, but what I would say, I talked about the collision and definitely Newcastle. And this can happen with teams that know they're in the semis. They haven't come out with full intent, and Hopewadi definitely took advantage of it, but yeah, it was a nice pass. It was like a quarterback to a running back.
1: It certainly was. It was a downtown bridge. That pass was pretty much right in front of you. Screaming at the touch judge.
2: Yeah, the fans here not happy, the home fans, with that one. But hey, well, that one's been awarded. A really strong start from Manly. And, you know, Matt, you said Turbo not hitting the nos, but the rest of the players on the Manly side definitely are. It'd be good to see, though, him get into it a little bit. You can see that he is directing play around the back, but great to see him back out there.
1: Yeah, Clayton Falolo has played at fullback, he's played at centre, and he's got a try early on at 5'8", although that was more like a fullback running straight through the middle there from Clayton Falolo. So the Seagulls leading 4-0 with 4 minutes gone.
0: The extension of that is that was straight through the middle of the ruck, though, but yeah. Look, the pass, you know, It didn't need to be forward. It was poorly executed, but that was straight through the middle of the ruck of the Knights.
1: Fogarty 8 metres in from the eastern touchline, 22 out. He steadies himself with Newcastle fans putting him off behind him. He moves in and hits this one beautifully. The touch judges barely move. The flags go up. Manly 6 leading Newcastle 0 around the grounds in New South Wales Cup. Second half, Warriors leading South Sydney 26-12. In Jersey Flegg, it is Parramatta leading the Raiders. In fact, that's full-time, 30-20. Parramatta defeating Canberra. First half, Queensland Women's Premiership. The Tigers leading the Bears 8-0. That's Brisbane Tigers versus Burley Bears. In AFL third quarter, Carlton leading Fremantle 79-56. And it's T in the cricket. Australia winning the toss and bowling first. Dismissing Bangladesh for just 64. Australia 3-49 in their first innings. AFL Women's second quarter, Western Bulldogs leading Richmond 33-17 and Gold Coast leading West Coast 27. 0467 920 222 if you want to get in touch as well on NRL Saturday here on ABC Sport with Bridget Murphy, Matthew Elliott. I'm Glenn Lauder as Manly have the ball after scoring the first try of the afternoon. Olakau'atu plays at 25 away from his line. They go to the left-hand side, spreading it again as they have done a few times so far. And Ben Trbojevic will play at 15 short of the halfway line where they come back open side right. Goes through the hands of Fogarty. Long ball over the top to Reuben Garrick. They're trying to isolate Greg Margiu here, but Bradman Best comes across and helps out. And they bring Garrick down 5 metres inside Newcastle territory. Playing the ball, one off the ruck, left-hand side, Olakau'atu. He takes it up towards the 30-metre line. The wrecking ball, right edge back rower for Manly. Slow to get up, and it was more his fault than Newcastle's. Final play. They go to the left-hand side. Falolo puts a big spiralling kick up. Decent-looking kick. It's taken comfortably by Ponga. You wouldn't expect anything less. And he's tackled 5 away from his own goal line. Manly 6, Newcastle 0, 5 and a half gone.
0: Well, we talk-

0: about the inadequacies of the Manly middles in attack. So what they've done is they've recognised that. They're just shifting the ball all the time and testing the Knights' edge defence, and they're having a lot of success with it early, Dan.
1: Yeah, Fletcher Hunt has taken now 17 metres away. It is interesting, isn't it, the way that Manly are attacking these edges of Newcastle. And when you look at Manly coming back through Tom Trbojevic, well, Bradman Best is only coming back with injury as well. This time Newcastle spread it wide and they can't come up with it. Fletcher Hunt throws it to Dom Young. It goes forward off the big Englishman. And now they haven't executed as well as they'd like to there, Newcastle. The error 10 short of the halfway line. Manly will get the scrum feed about 10 inside Newcastle territory. They lead 6 points to nil, the Sea Eagles, after 6 minutes. Touchline, Bridget Murphy.
2: Yeah, it was an absolute rib-rattler of a tackle on Fletcher Hunt there, and he lost the ball to go forward to Dominic Young, who then touched it. So unfortunate mistake there from the Newcastle Knights when they seem to have a little bit of momentum out the back of that set.
1: Thank you, Dion. I hate Manly from 1978 since they raided West, says this text message. Thank you to David in Rutherford as well. Newcastle are well coached too, says this text here. Indeed, he's done a great job, Justin Holbrook, this year. Manly win the scrum. They go to the right-hand side. They play it 37 away from Newcastle's line. Once again, they spread it. Here's Ruben Garrick on the right-hand side. And Garrick takes the tackle 20 away from Newcastle's line. 8 in from the western touchline. Saar waiting at dummy half. Left-hand side, Fogarty through the hands. It goes on now, and they can continue to keep it alive. Nathan Brown. Finally, Farlolo takes the tackle. 20 away from Newcastle's line. Getting up and playing the ball in the centre of the pass slowly is Farlolo. He's saying that there might have been some contact. Is he grabbing his arm there, Farlolo? He's going to get up now. He was hoping for the high shot, but it wasn't forthcoming. 12 away from the line centre field. Manly play it through Brown. Wakeham dummy half, right-hand side, Fogarty. Here's Tom Trbojevic to Jason Saab, and Jason Saab sees the defence close quickly on him. He takes the tackle 5 away from Newcastle's line. Final play for Manly. They lead 6-0. Here's Fogarty kicking across field from right to left. Chasers are coming through, but it's taken well by Fletcher Hunt. Just inside the field of play, and then he's pushed into the in goal. He can't do much about it because as he came down, there were Manly players everywhere ready to swarm on him and force the goal line dropout. So Newcastle will have to do it again from their own end. They're trailing 6 points to nil after 8 minutes, Matthew.
0: I want to reinforce one point that I've made there, and this is a great take, by the way, but I haven't got and one hit from Newcastle. They're just not quite present today. They've come out expecting the win like we expected them to.
1: I've only seen it a few times the last few weeks. Now, Dom Young has been taken out here without the ball, and Newcastle are going to get a penalty. They're also saying that a Manly player might have been in an offside position as the ball was knocked forward by Manly, but I thought the penalty could have gone to Dom Young anyway for being taken out. So it is because Manly have dropped the ball in the contest, and then there's the accidental offside in front. So I reckon Tolu Tola has whacked Dom Young off the ball, but it's Falolo who loses it forward, and Wakeham picks it up in front of him. Now we're going to have an HIA here. This is Falolo. This is for the high shot that Falolo wanted on Jermaine McEwen. They showed a replay, and Jermaine McEwen comes over the top, and I think there might have been a bit of contact there. Manly didn't get the penalty, and now they lose their 5-8, with Jake Simpkin coming onto the field, Matthew.
0: Yeah, and you've got to be cautious when you do that go down, but you're right. If they looked at, that is fair contact to the head, so I'm surprised he's not been put on report, to be honest.
1: Touchline, Bridget Murphy.
2: In that contact on Clayton Falolo, he immediately, when he got up from that tackle, he was very spacey on the leg, and he's got quite a heavy bleeding nose at the moment, so I'll get the latest from the HIA officials in a moment.
1: Well, I guess Manly will be hoping that it is just a bloody nose or a broken nose and not something that'll keep him out for the rest of the 80 minutes, because we spoke about it in the pre-game. No Luke Brooks, no Joey Walsh, and their third choice 5-8 has gone off after 8.5 minutes here, with Manly leading 6 points to nil, and it was that man who scored the try. Here's Kalen Ponga trying to isolate Manly's right edge defence. He takes the tackle 10 inside the Sea Eagles territory. They play the ball 5 in from the western touchline and come open side right, changing direction on a strong run and then taking the tackle 13 inside Manly's territory is Hopwood. Right hand side, Smith takes it to the line, gets it away to Sharp. Numbers here, Fletcher Hunt dummies and goes through. Oh, that is a beautiful sell from Fletcher Hunt. He could sell ice to Eskimos with that dummy. He goes through the gap and he scores 8 metres in from the eastern touchline. He had Dom Young on his outside, and the way that he throws that ball, every Manly player went straight to Dom Young, and Fletcher Hunt said, thanks very much. 6 points to 4, Manly lead Newcastle. Kick to come, and just under 10 gone.
0: Yeah, Sandon Smith's probably the origin of that. He really digs into the line, does a really good job, and Wow. You just got to put that down to pure speed. He saw the space. It was a well-executed play to get him there, but there was nothing flash. And Tommy Trbojevic had come across and over-adjusted because they were short on their left-hand side. And, yeah, see you later. Straight over the try line, untouched.
1: Lehigh Hopewadi's going home with a used car after coming into Fletcher Hunt there. The way he was sold. Touchline, Bridget Murphy.
2: Well, it's incredible to think that Fletcher Hunt is starting today because Dane Gagai is not available. You think of what he can do and what we see out here. To think that he wouldn't be starting is wild. But what an incredible young player. Did just hear, though, from HIA officials, it is a Category 2 head knock, an assessment for Clayton Falolo from the Manly Seagulls.
1: Yeah, good news then for the Seagulls. Hopefully he'll be back in 15 minutes time. And 0467 920 222, go Knights, listening in Mossvale after working at the game here where Albion Park defeated Southern Highlands 46-0. Thank you, Luke, for your text message. Stephen from Engadine, thank you for your text. Thank you, Sam, as well. Mad Dog, you explain NOS to the non-redheads, Matthew.
0: NOS to the non-redheads.
1: Oh, I don't know why it's redheads that don't know. Touchline, Sand and Smith adds the extras.
0: It's nitrous oxide. And that's, you know, what I was a drag race driver, you know, and we won't go into that because I used to drive really fast in cars with wheels.
1: Just in a straight line.
0: And all that sort of stuff.
1: Straight line.
0: With big engines.
1: Yes.
0: I know a lot about cars. A real lot about cars.
1: Thank you for your text message. Matty, yes, you were a coach and a school teacher. Something jogged my memory with you. You were on the ABC back then. No, Matthew, you weren't doing radio while you were coaching and teaching, surely.
0: No.
1: Yes. Thank you for your text message, though. I appreciate it. 0467 920 222. We are back underway. Newcastle are back level. 6 points apiece. Great kick from Sandon Smith. And now Newcastle play the ball through Trey Mooney, about 12 away from the line. They go one off the ruck, right-hand side. Marju has it 20 centre field. Oh, was he hobbling as he got up and played the ball there, Marju? Good space out the back, right-hand side. They've thrown at Ponga in open space. He's got Tom Trbojevic in front of him. He's got Young to the right of him. Young has to cut back in field. Manly's chase is a good one. Their defence recovers somehow. And Dom Young's brought to ground 10 away from Manly's line. But the Seagulls have to resettle here defensively. That's not a great pass across the field. Newcastle lose a bit of momentum. Bradman Best picks it up. This might just allow Manly to get their goal line defence set. And now Best loses the ball as he gets up to play. But there was a hand in there. Nathan Brown's hand was in there. He's blowing up. Wyatt Raymond's blown the penalty. And Newcastle, 10 away from Manly's goal line. We'll have a full set here. 12 minutes gone, 6-all. Manly might challenge
3: Captain
1: this one.
3: Captain Sellers, on-field ruling, is hand in ruck interference? I believe they don't.
1: So you, Matthew?
0: Well, I believe they do. And Brandon Wakeham, defending on that left-hand side as a half, has been exploited massively in the last 2 minutes. And allows that try.
1: I mean, at the very least, Nathan Brown is probably hanging on too long. The hand goes on the ball there, doesn't it? Oh, no, he's just trying to get up and play the ball. I think that might be a loose carry from Bradman Best. Manly might have a case here. Bridget Murphy.
0: A front rower wins a challenge.
1: Winning a challenge.
4: The tackle is complete. Nathan Hand's left hand comes across the ball, post the tackle. This causes ruck interference. So the challenge is unsuccessful. The
1: challenge is unsuccessful. There's not much in that, Bridge. Touchline.
2: Yeah, that was razor thin. I actually thought that should have gone against the Knights and, you know, that be reversed. So the Knights, I think, very lucky to have this opportunity so close to their try line.
1: Manly without a challenge now for the next, almost 70 minutes of this game. 68 minutes still to go and no challenge. And that one was really close. Newcastle, 7 away from the line. Crossland dummy half, right-hand side sharp. Smith, dummies, gets it away to Ponga. Ponga bounces away, but he can't get past Brandon Wakeham, who comes across over the top and brings Ponga to ground, 10 away from the goal line. Ponga's slow to get to his feet as well. Newcastle fans will be worried, but he's okay now. Sandon Smith, left-hand side. Hopwood gets whacked by Laiafi, 10 away from the goal line, centre field. Good tackle by the Manly front rower. Left-hand side, Sandon Smith. It goes behind Fletcher Sharp, and then he's hit in a really strong tackle by Jason Saab. Sharp gets up and plays the ball for Smith. They go right-hand side for Crossland. On it goes to Trey Mooney. He tries to find a way through, but he's tackled. 8 away from the goal line, centre field. Final play, Newcastle. Crossland comes right out of dummy half for Sandon Smith. Takes it to the line. Quick hands from Ponga to Young, back to Ponga, and Ponga spills it over the line. Manly will pick it up in the in goal, and it's going to be a Manly changeover, 10 away from the line. Oh, Newcastle was so close to a second try there. Good link-up play between Ponga and Young back to Ponga, but perhaps their hands were a little too quick for their own good, Matthew.
0: Yeah, they were a little bit. Yeah, Carlton Ponga couldn't quite regain it, but I tell you what, that Manly left-hand defensive unit is leaking like a sieve.
1: So Clayton Faalolo, of course, that 15 minutes for the Cat 2 HIA. Just looking down on the bench there, I can't see him at the moment, so we'll wait and see how he goes when he comes back out of the tunnel. But Manly have the ball 30 away from their own goal line. They come to the right for Hamole Olakau'atu to take it up to within 9 of the halfway line. Only about 4 in from the western touchline. Fogarty dummy half. Left-hand side, Jason Saab, strong run, one off the ruck. Takes the tackle on halfway. 15 in from the western touchline, final play. Simkin dummy half. Now Fogarty's turn to put a high spiralling kick up to Dom Young. He takes it sort of with a little bit of a fumble, but he regathers comfortably enough and then takes the tackle 35 away from his own goal line. The Knights fans getting behind their team here. Fletcher Hunt gets whacked in a strong tackle. Manly really is muscling up in defence. When they make tackles, they're strong ones, as Newcastle come one off the ruck left-hand side, and Jermaine McEwen takes the tackle to inside Manly territory. The Knights, you'd have to say, winning the arm wrestle at the moment. It's 6-all, 15 gone, and the Knights coming left inside Manly's territory through Ponga to Best. Here's Bradman Best, and he goes towards the touchline. So he has to get the pass back in. It bounces straight into Ponga's arms. Ponga's still going, and Ponga's brought to ground now finally by Nathan Brown, 20 away from the line. Here's Crossland. Left-hand side, Sharp puts a little grabber in. Tom Trbojevic was hoping it'd go dead. Marju dives underneath the Manly captain and fullback, gets his hand on it for his 22nd try of the season. Equals his career best for a season, Greg Marju. And Newcastle lead 10 points to 6 with a kick to come. 15 minutes to go. Tom Trbojevic just perhaps a little too slow to deal with that one, Matthew.
0: Well, they go down the short side and Tom's heading the open there. And again, what a really well-balanced kick there. I thought it was going too long there off Fletcher Sharp's foot, but Marju's chase was just perfect. And Tom probably could have got his foot out there, thought he'd escorted over the try line. Does he get it down, Glenn?
1: Yeah, that's going to be the question, isn't it? The grounding. On live, I thought it was okay. And Turbo, I think, just had to make up a bit too much ground. Yeah, that's a grounding. That's a TRY. And Tom Trbojevic, I think, was like you, thinking, oh, off the boot. That looks like it's going over the dead ball line. But it sat up beautifully. Bridget Murphy, the Knights lead.
2: Yes, absolutely. And it's fantastic to see the partnership of Greg Marzio and Bradman Best back together on the left edge for the Newcastle Knights. Of course, Bradman out for a little while with injury, back today. Great to see him back in the red and blue.
1: Matthew, you were going to say?
0: Does that have a message from the bunker straight away? Does the bunker go, try confirm, and the horse comes flying out?
1: It brings out a notepad.
0: A notepad?
1: Yeah.
0: What's that?
1: To answer your question, Matthew, nay, it doesn't.
0: And that's good afternoon from me.
1: That's why I'm not in comedy. Sandon Smith is almost a metre inside the western touchline. Bridget Murphy doing her best Johnny Gibbs / whispering Ted Lowe impersonation, so we don't put Sandon Smith off from the kick. Moves in and hits this one, and it doesn't make the distance. So left-hand side, Sandon Smith is 1 from 2, and Manly are trailing now 10 points to 6. Around the grounds in the NRLW, the Raiders leading the Bulldogs 6-0. New South Wales Cup first half, North Sydney leading Newtown 8-6. In New South Wales Women's Premiership, Penrith leading Illawarra 10-0. Queensland Women's Premiership, Brisbane Tigers leading Burleigh Bears 12-6. Northern Pride leading Central Queensland Capras 8-0. And the Devils and the Jets just getting underway, nil all in that game. Third quarter AFL, Carlton 80 leading Fremantle 64. AFLW second quarter, Western Bulldogs leading Richmond 34-17. And Gold Coast leading West Coast 47-9. Third session in the cricket this afternoon. Australia 3 for 54 after dismissing Bangladesh for just 64. Newcastle have the ball 20 away from their own goal line through Bradman Best. Advances it to the 30. and he'll play the ball. I beg your pardon, that's Trey Mooney getting up and playing the ball. And now Crossland, one off the ruck, right-hand side. Newcastle, all of a sudden, only 10 short of the halfway line after scoring their second try of the afternoon. Getting up and playing it is the try scorer, Marju. One off the ruck, right-hand side for the final play. Four short of halfway, Hopwood plays it. Dummy half Crossland, right-hand side, Sandon Smith. He got heavy contact as he was getting the kick away, but Wyatt Raymond's happy that it was incidental and... at about the same time as he got the kick away as well. So all good there, and Tom Trbojevic will play it 20 away from the line. One off the ruck, left-hand side they go for Hopewadi. He's 25 away from the line and 15 in from the eastern touchline as Manly through Kohler. A good strong run from Tolu Kohler there to within 14 of halfway centre field. Simkin, dummy half. Here's Nathan Brown going on a strong carry. He's five short of the halfway line in centre field. Simkin coming left out of dummy half, a few steps, and then sees Ben Trbojevic over his left shoulder. So Ben takes it to the 40-metre line. He's 10 inside Newcastle territory. Manly trailing 10 points to 6. It's the final play, so Fogarty goes to the skies. Ponga is coming across in the bright Saturday afternoon sunshine to take it about 3 out from his own goal line and then return it towards Olakau'atu, where he's brought to ground 11 away from his own line in centre field. Newcastle 10, Manly 6, 18 gone.
0: Yeah, another really good yardage set there by Manly. So in attack, they're looking quite dangerous and they've got so much speed. If they get some second fire, they're certainly going to test this Newcastle team. But defensively, they're having a lot of trouble on their edges against Newcastle.
1: Thank you. Dwayne and the boys on the riverbank at Louth, loving the call. Appreciate that. 0467 920 222. Sandon Smith goes right. Gets to Ponga on it, goes to Dom Young. Was Ponga taken after he passed? He was. I thought it might have been, and Wyatt Raymond agrees. Ponga got the pass away to Dom Young, and then he took a really heavy contact and went to ground. It was Lehi Hopewadi who gives the penalty away, and Newcastle will be able to find touch from 30 out from their own goal line, and they lead 10 points to 6 with 18 and a half gone.
0: Yeah, an unnecessary penalty there from Hopewadi, but what we have seen with Dom Young and the combination with Kalen Ponga does follow him up the inside quite a fair bit, and he had the pass available as well.
1: So they find touch right on the halfway line here, the Newcastle Knights, and they'll be able to try to add more pressure here as Caleb Navar looks like he's getting ready to come on for the Manly side. ACL in February in pre-season, hasn't played at all in 2026, so wonderful to see him making his way back into the NRL after such a serious injury. Now Tyson Frizzell bounces off a couple of Manly defenders and he goes back into the infield. He takes the tackle finally, wins six again for his side, 30 away from the line. So Manly are their own worst enemies at the moment. A penalty and then a six again has Newcastle only 10 metres away from Manly's line. Getting up and playing it is Mooney, 20 in from the western touchline. Smith's at first receiver, goes right for Sharp. On it goes Ponga and Hunt. They've got numbers. Surely that's good tackle there over on the far side by Kohler, and gets up and plays the ball. Hunt only about a metre in from the eastern touchline. Bit of a wasted play there as they try to go out at dummy half, but tackled exactly where he was previously was Jermaine McEwen. Now they come left. Here's cross out. Oh, Ponga loses it cold. He had Fogarty coming up on him quickly, but Ponga just had a little bit of a look at the line and he loses the ball. That's not something you expect from Kalen Ponga, and Manly get the scrum feed. 17 away from their own goal line, trailing 10 points to 6 with a quarter of the game gone, Matthew.
0: Yeah, Kalen Ponga overplayed his hand there. They certainly had a great shape there out their left-hand side. And he knew if he got that pass away, there would have been some real space and opportunity there, but he needed to take the hit then.
1: Wiener Mike, thanks for the pro Newcastle call. Laugh at a head knock and bloody nose and him playing for a penalty and he's off the field. Please lift your game. Well, we were saying he should have had a penalty. I don't know what you're... Sorry, Wiener, if there was any confusion there. We were saying that Clayton Farlolo should have got a penalty and that he is off the field. And hopefully for Manly, it is only a blood nose and he can come back onto the field. Bridget Murphy has elocuted that it is a cat too, so he is a big chance of coming back. As Caleb Navale, thanks for your text message, 0467 920 222. Navale is on the field for the first time in 2026. Here's Ben Trbojevic, one-handed offload to Simkin, gets it away to Wakeham, dummies goes himself, and he gets a couple of post-contact metres almost to the halfway line where he'll play the ball for Jake Trbojevic. One off the ruck, right-hand side, Nathan Brown, and here he is. So Clayton Farlolo, Bridget Murphy, touchline.
2: Yes, just subbed on. He's been cleared of that head injury assessment, so he's back out there for Manly Warringah Sea Eagles.
1: Thanks, Bridge. He's got the ball now, and he'll take the tackle, 37 away from Newcastle's line on the final play. 18:40 to go first half, and you wonder if Manly's shape, both defensively and attacking, will improve with Farlolo back out on the field. There's the kick from halfback Fogarty. It's taken by Saab. Pass to Garrick, and then another little grubber through because he was running out of space on the touchline. Tom Trbojevic was flying through, but the dead ball line beat everybody. In fact, no, Kalen Ponga made a play to put it over the dead ball line, and this will be a goal line dropout. That's a really good catch from Jason Saab to keep it alive. And then Garrick's little grubber under heavy pressure for Kalen Ponga and Bradman Best to have to clean up. And Manly have forced Newcastle into a dropout here, Matthew.
0: Yeah, perfectly weighted kick there from Reuben Garrick, and Newcastle goes short on the dropout.
1: Yeah, they go to their right, Manly's left, and the Sea Eagles do end up with the ball only about 15, 16 metres away from Newcastle's line. Five in from the eastern touchline. Hopewadi plays it. They come open side right. Bololo looking for options. He has Jake Trbojevic, and so Jake takes the tackle, 13 away from Newcastle's line. About 23 or 24 in from the eastern touchline. Wakeham dummy half, right for Fogarty. He gets it away to Fololo. Olakawatu quick hands. It goes behind Saab. He slips over. So Marju's able to pick it up. Race away for Newcastle. Turbo's laying prone down on the ground, about 12 away from his own goal line, as Marju makes it all the way to halfway for the Newcastle Knights. I think Ben Trbojevic was having a go at the referee that Turbo was taken out, but Newcastle get six again. They spin it from the left to the right. Tom Young's got space. Matthew Elliott is waving ta-da because Dom Young says see you later to everybody and races away and scores for Newcastle. Meanwhile, Tom Trbojevic is still getting treatment on his own 10-metre line. What about the way they spread that quickly, Newcastle, from left to right? And Dom Young just had way too much space over there. He's got all the speed in the world and they weren't catching him. Newcastle 14, Manly 6, kick to come. Just looking at the contact there from Greg Marju. I mean, they can't come back for it, but it was certainly what left Tom Trbojevic prone on the ground. Doesn't matter. Newcastle have scored, Matthew. 14-6 with a kick to come. 16.5 to go first half.
0: Sorry, man. It was a collision, mate. There's nothing malice in it or illegal about it, but that shift to their right-hand side, Newcastle have shown repeatedly how dangerous they are. And Sandon Smith, the cutout pass to Dom Young, as soon as he got the ball, there was only one result. He was going the distance. Singing that on the way.
1: Going for speed.
0: I'm going the distance. No, I'll wait for that.
1: No, it's a good song. Keep going, Matthew. Touchline, Bridget Murphy.
2: Well, just saw the trainer with Manly give the thumbs up while walking back over to the group with Tom Trbojevic. So he's joined the huddle, but we did see as well Jake Trbojevic having a few words with the referee, Wyatt Raymond. So he didn't seem to be too pleased at all with how that went down. But, hey, another try for the Newcastle Knights. So if you're a Knights fan here today, you'll be very happy with that.
1: Yes, as Dom Young was going the distance, Tom Trbojevic was all alone in his time of need at the other end of the field.
0: Oh, wow. You've got to sing that, though. At least I gave it a crack.
1: 20 in from the eastern touchline. Sandon Smith adds the extras. 2 from 3 this afternoon. Newcastle 16, Manly 6.
0: Yeah, and look, we talked about someone staying down there before. Well, Tom did stay down because he got hit in the ribs. You know, it was a fairly strong collision, but I didn't think there was anything illegal in that play at all.
1: Around the grounds, just for you, Steve, on the Gold Coast, Australia a 3 for 77 with a lead of 13 after dismissing Bangladesh for 64 on the opening day of the second test in Mackay. Marnus Labuschagne out again for just 4. Questions no doubt continuing around his future in the Australian test side. Deep kickoff here, and Kalen Ponga has slipped over, but his foot was over the dead ball line as he's made contact with the ball. He made a meal of it, but just touching the ball with his foot over the dead ball line ensures that it was dead on the full from Manly, and Newcastle get a penalty on the halfway line. Kalen, I'm sure he's glad that he was already over the dead ball line because it looked ugly. He fell on his backside, lost the ball. But he touched it, and it's gone dead from Manly for a Newcastle penalty on halfway.
0: He thought it was funny too, Glenn. And he actually didn't have to touch it at all. The ball was... Reuben Garrick had hit that way too sweetly, and it was going dead.
1: Babysitting the neighbour's 50-kilo American Staffy. He's a Rabbitohs supporter who loves his ABC grandstand. Thanks to Mitch and to Dexter listening, the Bunnies fan. I hope he's not literally a Bunnies fan. Thank you very much for that text message. 0467 920 222. Newcastle 30 away from Manly's line. They go to the left-hand side of the field and Frizzell plays at 20 away. Crossland dummy half. One off the ruck right for Trey Mooney. Mooney is 11 away centre field for the Newcastle Knights, leading 16-6, 14 to go. Crossland dummy half. Goes right Sandon Smith, Ponga. Ponga's taken in a one-on-one tackle and then Wakeham joins in as well. 13 away from the goal line. Ponga gets up and plays it. 20 in from the eastern touchline. Sandon Smith, first receiver, changes direction for Matt Croker. Been a little bit quiet this afternoon, Matt Croker. Hasn't been heavily involved. Plays the ball 10 away from Manly's line. They come to the left. Smith gets it away to Ponga again. Sharp, quick hands for Frizzell. Wanted the offload, but Best had kind of overrun him. And it was the last play, so Frizzell has to take the tackle. 7 away from Manly's line. 3 in from the western touchline as Jason Saab returns it back up over the...

0: 10-metre line. 13.5 to go in the first half. Newcastle leading Manly 16 points to 6, Matthew.
1: Yeah, that was a good defensive scramble there from the Manly team, because I tell you what, they ask some great questions, don't they, this Justin Holbrook coach side. Hang on.
0: Oh, Tolu Kola. He ran 10.58 as a kid. He gets past Dom Young like Young standing still, but he runs straight into Kalen Ponga, who comes up big and forces the error. What a touch.

0: 35 out from Newcastle's line, and you thought that that was shut the gate as well, but after Dom Young got burned, he recovered beautifully, and Ben Trbojevic it was who threw the pass to Kola. And what about this recovery? Kalyn Ponga gets in front of him, forces Kola to stop, and he made the initial contact. Dom Young does the rest. The ball comes loose. Newcastle get the scrum 30 away from their own line, Matthew.
1: I sum that up by saying, ouch.
0: Yes, indeed.
1: He got absolutely annihilated there.
0: What a hit from Kalyn Ponga. Here's Tyson Frizzell. Seven short of the halfway line. Newcastle leading 16 points to 6, 12 to go first half. Jacob Saifidi back on the park for Newcastle now. It's been a long absence for him as well. He hasn't played since round 18 in that hamstring injury against the Dolphins. As they go right-hand side now, here's Sandon Smith, 29 away from Manly's line, final play. Fletcher hunts at dummy half. Left-hand side, he goes to Crossland and through the hands of Matt Croker to Ponga to kick over the top. Jason Saab gets a decent bounce and stops himself just before the goal line, and he's done enough as well, slipping over, and Fletcher Sharp has forced an error again. Jason Saab has done enough, I thought, to stay in the field of play, and Wyatt Raymond indicated as much, and then Sharp went again, forced the error. 11 and a half to go first half. It's Jason Saab's knock on to give Newcastle a scrum feed. 10 away from Manly's line, leading 16-6, Matthew.
1: Yeah, well, I would say Saab did a really good job of staying in the field of play. Then what he tried to do was promote the ball past the line. And it wasn't Sharp, but it was him that actually came up with the knock on there.
0: After the referee already said it was fine, so he didn't need to do it. Touchline quickly, Bridget Murphy.
2: Yeah, it was very odd. Fletcher Sharp had already moved away and he let go of the ball. So very odd from Jason Saab.
0: Yeah, Newcastle win the scrum. They go to the right and they have the ball now in centre field through Lachlan Crouch. Gets up and plays it for Crossland. One off the ruck, left-hand side, Saifidi. Saifidi's adjacent to the left-hand upright, only about a metre and a half away. Takes the tackle and then Crossland goes into dummy half to goes right to Sandon Smith. He gets whacked after throwing the pass as well. Ben Trbojevic, that was really late. That's dumb from Brett Ben Trbojevic, and he might be in a bit of difficulty here. Newcastle get the penalty. 10 away from the line. Let's have a listen to White Raymond.
3: Who was it? Sorry, mate.
0: Well, it's Ben Trbojevic, White.
3: Just a penalty on report. Tom.
1: Put him on report.
0: Well, I think it's more of a sim binning than on report. Like,
3: listen, mate. Every decision I've made so far in this game, there has been commentary from your blokes. Yeah. There are actions that are just out-and-out penalties yeah. that your team needs to fix.
4: I understand that.
3: Take this opportunity now to have a chat.
4: Yeah.
3: No more.
4: Can I ask a question?
3: There you go.
0: Well, no, you can't ask a question, Tom. White Raymond's exactly right there. Ben Trbojevic, it's a clear penalty. Like, I don't know what Ben Trbojevic is thinking there, Matthew.
1: It's so late. You know, it's not like marginal. I see some of those penalties where the players, after his pass gets contact, it would have been impossible not for that to happen, but he just pushed him over.
0: It's not even, it's two hands face up and he just pushes him over like in the schoolyard. That is dumb from Ben Trbojevic. Touchline, Bridget Murphy.
2: Yeah, the fact that we're watching the replays on the screen over and over again and there's barely a camera angle that captures both the movement of the ball and what happened in back play shows how much the ball had moved on before Ben Trbojevic decided to make contact. So Sandon Smith now lining up to take a penalty goal.
0: Manly, their own worst enemies. They've got nothing to complain about to Wyatt Raymond there. 21 in from the eastern touchline, 15 away. Sandon Smith looking to make it 18 points to 6 with his penalty goal. Just under 10 minutes left in the first half. 0467920222. Go Manly. Knights have one of the easiest runs home in the eight. Listening in Scone. Thank you, Rabbitohs Deb. Well, they've got to go to New Zealand next week. That is not easy, but they do have the bye heading into the final round and then the finals. So Sandon Smith makes no mistake. He is 3 from 4 this afternoon. Newcastle leading 18 points to 6 around the grounds in NRLW. The Raiders leading the Bulldogs 12 points to 0. New South Wales Cup, Newtown leading North Sydney 12-8. New South Wales Women's Premiership, Penrith leading Illawarra 20 points to 0. Queensland Women's Premiership, Brisbane Tigers leading Burley 14-6. Northern Pride leading Central Queensland 12-0. 4-all between the Devils and the Jets and AFL fourth quarter. Carlton 112, Fremantle 70. Fourth quarter AFLW, Western Bulldogs, Richmond. Western Bulldogs leading 34-23. Halftime Gold Coast leading West Coast 48-15. Australia 3 for 95 after dismissing Bangladesh for 64. Newcastle leading 18 points to 6, 8.50 to go in the first half. And Greg Marju has it for the Knights, 23 away from his own goal line. Gets a quick play of the ball as well. So they go quickly to the right.

0: hand side, and they will play the ball only about 13 short of the halfway line through Crouch. They continue to the right, and now Jermaine McEwen loses it cold, so they've let Manly off the hook slightly here. Can the Sea Eagles make something of this? Because they haven't been down this end very often in this first half. They'll play the ball 31 away from the line. Ben Trbojevic gets a one-handed offload to Simkin, and then they continue to Caleb Naval, who'll play the ball about 23 away in centre field. Simkin gets up and is at dummy half. Right-hand side for Wakeham. On it goes Fogarty, and then changes direction for Olakau'atu. Olakau'atu's 11 away from the line and 15 in from the Western touchline. Simkin, left-hand side, long ball to Wakeham, then short ball Naval. He's only 8 away from the goal line in front of the left-hand upright at the southern end of Hunter Stadium. The shadow's getting longer. Simkin, dummy half, right for Wakeham. Olakau'atu close to the line. Three or four Newcastle players are needed to stop the wrecking ball that close. Olakau'atu gets up and plays it for Simkin. Left-hand side, Wakeham. On it goes Farlolo. Here's Tom Trbojevic with space for Kohler. Kohler towards the line. Great covering tackle from Kalen Ponga. Centimetres short of the line. Kohler's slow to get up and play it on the last. He's hurt himself. He goes back to ground. Right to Tom Trbojevic. First receiver, Caleb Naval. He hasn't played since 2025. An ACL in preseason. His first minutes in the NRL for 2026, and he's got a try. It's Manly's second of the afternoon. It was a really good change of direction. Over the line, 18 points to 10. Manly trail with a kick to come and 7 minutes to go in the first half.
1: Well, Kohler gets mowed down right on the try line, and he's still down there. Oh, I really feel like Dom Young may get held up on a hip drop here, but what about Tom Trbojevic? We talked about, you know, his reluctance to really, you know, go as fast as he can there, but he shows what a ball player is. He heads across the field, puts on a beautiful pass for Naval, goes over untouched on the try line.
0: Well, we see it with Kalen Ponga so often, being that third half, and that's what Tom Trbojevic has done there. He's come in as that ball-playing fullback, and he's set up a try. So Manly back in this one. Touchline, Bridget Murphy.
2: Yeah, fantastic stuff from the Manly Warringah Sea Eagles, but just looking a lot of, along with a lot of concern over at the trainers on the far side of the pitch for Manly. You know, Tolu Kohler is still down, looking like he's in an absolute world of pain, clutching at, trainer looks like he's holding an ankle, his right ankle, doing some tests there. So we'll see what happens if he gets to his feet.
0: Yeah, just getting the binoculars out. It looks like it might be his left ankle. He looks in a real world of pain, and as he got to get up and play the ball, he was really grimacing. Is it Dom Young goes?
1: Oh.
0: The whole weight of Dom Young lands on his left leg there. So Tolu Kohler could be in some difficulty here. Had scored in three straight games before that shutout last week against the Dolphins. He made his Origin debut this year as well. Had a season-ending MCL injury this time last year as well, Matthew. So let's hope he can continue on, but at the moment it's not looking wonderful for Tolu Kohler. We'll keep an eye on him. Meanwhile, Jamal Fogarty is 16 in from the eastern touchline. And as you mentioned, it was looked at like a hip drop, and Fogarty adds the extras. He's 2 from 2 this afternoon. It's 18 points to 12, and Dom Young's on report, Matthew.
1: Yeah, and he's calling him out now, so this could even be a sin bid, Glenn. So they don't often call them out when they're just putting them on report.
0: Yeah, he's going to go to the bin here for sure. Wyatt Raymond is pulling Dom Young over. And Tolu Kohler's looking okay as he's walking back.
3: So he's got a grip. He rotates and lands on their legs with an elevated risk of injury. Okay, you're on report. You're in the bin.
0: There you go. So Dom Young will spend the rest of this first half in the bin. There's just under 6 to go, and Tolu Kohler is getting interchange now. And we'll see Josh Valetti come on to the field for the Manly Warringah Sea Eagles.
1: Yeah, look, I agree with the sin binning, but it's one of those things that, you know, you're doing something at such high speed is that he didn't actually mean to do it, even though it was completely illegal. He didn't consciously try and drop his hip on the back of his ankle to stop him getting over the try line.
0: Hi, Andrew. Well, thank you for calling me Andrew. That's I really appreciate that. I'm not in his world. I don't know what game the ref's watching, but he needs an appointment to check his eyes. What happened to Clayton Luongo that caused him to have a head assessment? Now look at the hip drop by Dom Young. Really, Frank from Freshwater. Well, Frank, Dom Young has just been put on report and sent to the sin bin. We all agree that he missed the Jermaine McEwen one, but he hasn't missed that one. So he's at least 50%. Left-hand side, they spin it. Ben Trbojevic to Tom. Now when it goes to Lehi Hopewadi, and he's brought to ground 5 away from the halfway line as Manly look to make the most of that try and try to have the advantage here and almost potentially level it up. A trail by 6. The Seagulls have the ball.

0: about 20 centimetres inside Newcastle territory centre field. As they get up and play the ball for... Well, they go left-hand side here. There's trouble. Tom Trbojevic and Lehi Hopewadi linking up really well on the left. It was back to Tom in the middle. He got a quick play the ball, and he's only been on the field for about 3 or 4 minutes. Josh Folletti, not even that long. Folletti scores the try. It's the first set after he came on for Tolu Kola, and Josh Folletti has got his first try of the season. Manly have scored back-to-back in successive sets, 18 points to 16. And how quick was it on the left-hand side between Ben Trbojevic, Lehi Hopewadi, Tom Trbojevic that made the play down that left-hand side? The quick play the ball from Tom, and Folletti scores the try, and all of a sudden it's a ball game. Newcastle 18, Manly 16, 4.5 to go first half.
1: Yeah, really good exchange of passing there by the players there, but I've also got to tip my hat to Jake Simpkins, who's been going to dummy half. He got out of there. He drew Kalyn Ponga to him and put the player over there. He's done an exceptional job since moving to hooker.
0: Well, they've made the most of that man advantage on Newcastle's right edge defence with Dom Young in the sin bin, and all of a sudden Manly very much back in this one. Touchline, Bridget Murphy.
2: Yeah, absolutely, and also making sure that they floated that ball to go against Fletcher Hunt, who, while, you know, we said it earlier in the match, is a fantastic young player for the Newcastle Knights, still has a little bit of inexperience, particularly in defence. So I feel like we're going to see, for the rest of this sin binning at least, which has got about 7:50 left on it, a lot of action on that edge that is missing Dom Young at the moment.
0: Fogarty, 19 in from the eastern touchline, 2 from 2 this afternoon. He can level things up here. Newcastle and Manly with 3.5 to go in the first half. Newcastle with 12 men at the moment. He strikes this one beautifully. Touchy's flags go up. 18 points apiece between the Seagulls and the Newcastle Knights. 0467 920 222. Fozball, it's fast becoming Fizzball. I was happy Manly for them for a while, and that's hard to admit regards China Plate. Well, now that was actually said about 3 or 4 minutes ago. They've scored 2 tries in about that time. 0467 920 222. This bloke's a joke, Rob from Ipswich. Talk about Z-grade refereeing. Well, thank you for that, Rob. Hi from Brisbane, waiting for the Dragons game. Will it be a three-peat? Floss and Linz. Fingers crossed for those Dragons fans, long-suffering this season. Really enjoying the commentary despite being a Cows fan. Cheers, Dave in Toowoomba. Thank you, Dave. Manly have the ball through Naval after the kickoff. They go to Tom Trbojevic. They're spreading it straight away. Falolo has the ball 17 away from his own goal line and about the same margin from the eastern touchline as he gets up and plays the ball. Scooting out of dummy half is Hopewadi, and he finds himself 25 away from his own goal line, 21 in from the eastern touchline. Slow to get up and play the ball for Simkin. They come right. Through the hands it goes, and then that's a good, strong run from the youngster. Nick Lennas gets up and plays the ball about 30 away from his own goal line. They come left now for Simkin, and then Wakeham, and then Falolo. Great ball back on the inside from Ben to Tom. Geez, they would have done that in the backyard a few times. And they read each other beautifully. Simkin does well out of dummy half again. Falolo back to Ben Trbojevic. Keeps the ball alive, but Manly can't hang on to it. That was razzle-dazzle from the Sea Eagles, but Wakeham puts it down, 20 away from Newcastle's line. To be fair to Wakeham, it was high up in the air. He had to reach for it. But what about some of these offloads from Ben Trbojevic? When they come off, they come off. That one didn't. Newcastle get the scrum fee, 20 away from their own goal line. 2 minutes to go in the first half, and it's 18 all Newcastle Manly.
1: He was passing to a player that should have been 6-2 rather than 5-4. And, Brandon Wakeham would have caught that easy. And I can tell you what, you talked about Ben Trbojevic's offloading. He's on fire at the moment. They're going down their left-hand side. We've got a player down again
0: Tom
1: as well.
0: Turbo, he's clutching at his right ankle. Touchline, Bridget Murphy.
2: Well, he's just gotten to his feet, but goodness, he is limping back toward the scrum. Actually, he may be limping toward the sideline at the moment going off. So the Manly captain, is he going back to the scrum?
0: Thumbs up from the trainer.
2: But yes, he does not look well. I feel like he's labouring on that leg quite a bit.
1: It's a penalty.
0: Yeah, so we've got Tyson Frizzell on report now as well for going over the top of Tom Trbojevic. So similar to the Dom Young incident. The good news for the Seagulls is it's not his hammy, it's his ankle. I mean, not that that makes it any better, but he is sort of hobbling around and okay out on the field now, Tom Trbojevic, and he does get the penalty for the Seagulls, and Tyson Frizzell is on report. So Manly have the ball now through Lennas, about 18 away from Newcastle's goal line.

0: And 23 in from the Eastern touchline. With a minute 40 to go in the first half, Newcastle 12 players and Manly attacking. Caleb Naval is 12 away from the line. Simkin waiting at dummy half. Naval is manhandled as he gets to his feet, plays the ball. They go left. Here's Tom Trbojevic. Fololo dummies, goes himself, almost finds a way through, but he's brought to ground three away from the goal line. Gets up and plays it for Ben Trbojevic, who goes short left-hand side. Josh Folletti has got a double for the Sea Eagles. Great play from Ben Trbojevic. Eyes up, footy out of dummy half. Goes short left to where Dom Young should have been. He's in the sin bin. Fletcher Hunt is all at sea on his own. Folletti runs straight at him, scores the try, his double. Manly 22, Newcastle 18. A kick to come and a minute left in the first half.
1: Yeah, well, we don't often talk about Ben Trbojevic, do we? He's probably the least ranked of the brothers, but he should put the 7 jersey on, as far as I'm concerned. He's playing like a great... great hooker of dummy half, goes down to short side, ball straight off the ground, serves it up perfectly. He's on fire at the moment. And I'll tell you what, Newcastle have taken the foot off the accelerator. I know they've got a player down, but you could just smell it coming.
0: Back to the 70s. He's wearing number 12 and he's playing at dummy half like a hooker there. That was a great pass out of dummy half from Ben Trbojevic. And what about this turnaround? The sin binning has made a huge difference, Bridget Murphy, touchline.
2: I don't know what you mean by the 70s. I'm looking at the 80s into the early 90s because it's mullet on mullet action in this try and the attempted defence from Fletcher Hunt. But yes, Josh Folletti, what an absolute reach as well to score that try. Fantastic from Manly. And if they can keep this intensity going into the second half, this could landslide the other way and Newcastle could completely lose grip of this.
0: Scored 7 in 7 this year in New South Wales Cup, Josh Folletti. No tries until today in 9 games. And, yeah, he's got a double in this first half for the Sea Eagles to take a lead into halftime. 22 points to 18. Fogarty is a metre in from the eastern touchline. 3 from 3 this afternoon. Moves in, strikes this one beautifully, Fogarty. He's 4 from 4 this afternoon. It is halftime. Manly, who lost Clayton Farlolo to an HIA early, he came back. It was Category 2. They were a bit rudderless when he wasn't on the field. They've been clunky at times. Newcastle got their way back into the game after conceding the first try. They scored 3 tries in 13 minutes, Newcastle. But certainly this last 10 minutes, the Dom Young sin binning has made a huge difference. He's still got 3 minutes 40 of the second half to go. Manly have scored 3 tries in his absence already, Matthew, and leading 24 points to 18 at halftime.
1: Well, Newcastle looked like the dominant side for most of that game, didn't they? Well, that first half. But as soon as Manly got the opportunity, it was quite bizarre because their left-hand defensive unit had sort of leaked a lot of points. But once they get the ball, aren't they, you know, a really potent unit? Mm. Ben Trbojevic has really lit them up. But you got Kola, you got Farlalo there, you got Hopewadi. Yeah. There's a fair bit of speed and potency there in attack, but they've also got a fair bit of vulnerability defensively.
0: Yeah, that left side for Manly is really humming in attack. But you're right, that's where Newcastle have gone when they've had the ball. And Kalyn Ponga, obviously Dom Young, have had some real success out on that side. Bridget Murphy, touchline.
2: Yeah, just also saw Tom Trbojevic as he was walking back into the sheds. He was walking very slowly, mainly because he was doing a media interview with the other broadcaster. But he did look still like he was carrying a bit of that limp. So we'll see how he comes out of the sheds into the second half. But like I said, if Manly can keep up this level of intensity, this could be an absolute landslide, but it will remain to see what will happen once Dom Young is back and Newcastle are at full strength.
0: Yeah, I think that'll be big for Newcastle if they can get him back on with that 3 minutes 40 in the second half. It looks like we're going to have the Fletcher Hunt Josh Folletti Cup here at halftime. The mullets are out and they're having the race. When you look at some of the stats, Manly 66% completions, Newcastle 81. Manly and Newcastle similar with all run meters. The Knights 762 and Manly 745. Pretty low for the first half. Manly 5 line breaks to 3 and Newcastle 15 tackle breaks to 13. Defensively, Newcastle making 125 and missing 14. Manly making 128 and missing 15. Manly 5 errors to Newcastle's 4 and Newcastle lead the penalty count 5-1. Newcastle 2 ruck infringements, so it's 6 agains to them to none to Manly. Let's have a look at what's happening around the grounds in the NRLW. Canberra leading the Bulldogs 22 points to nil. Halftime in New South Wales Cup. Norths lead Newtown 14-12 and Canberra lead Parramatta 22-10. New South Wales Women's Premiership. Penrith lead Illawarra 24-6. Queensland Women's Premiership.

0: Brisbane Tigers 14 leading Burley 12. Central Queensland 14 leading Northern Pride 12. The Devils and the Jets are locked at 8 all, and Sunshine Coast leading Tweed 10 points to nil in the first half. Carlton's beaten Fremantle 119-82 in the AFL. AFLW fourth quarter. Western Bulldogs leading Richmond 34-23 in halftime. Gold Coast leading West Coast 48-15. Australia extending their lead to 36 now in the third session of the first second test against Bangladesh in Mackay. Australia 3-for-100 with a lead of 36. 0467 920 222. Halftime lead for some work banter. Thank you for your text message. Shout out to Shauno and his Sea Eagles getting up over Ben's Knights. G'day, boys, and Bridget, great call. Just a correction. Oh, Navale, I beg your pardon, not Naval. Fijian name. Thank you, Mark, and my apologies. Okay, I know the fat lady hasn't sung yet, but I love Manly from Sharon in Brisbane. Thank you, Sharon. Appreciate that. Thanks to David for your text message. Plenty of talks about the bunker as well. Appreciate your text message as well. Thank you, Ross. Ross wants you to pull some levers at the Dragons and get a spot for Tyrell Sloan to stay, Matthew. But
1: I think you'd have to pull some players for that to happen, unfortunately, for Tyrell. So there'd be some of the players that are on contract that would have to decide to take an opportunity elsewhere.
0: Fair enough. 0467 920 222. Thanks for your text messages still coming through. Of course, this is the first game of a big Saturday on NRL Saturday here on ABC Sport. Because we have still got two big games to come this afternoon. It is 22 points to 18 at the moment, Manly leading Newcastle. Next, we will be heading off to the Olympic Stadium. The Rabbitohs taking on the Warriors. Andrew Moore, Luke Lewis and Michael Carayannis will have a preview for us on the other side of ABC News.
2: ABC News with Satyam Weinstein. Rescue crews in Ukraine are working to save people trapped under rubble after a Russian drone attack on a shopping centre killed at least 16 people. Kerry Worthington reports.
3: The daytime attack in the central city of Kryvyi Rih came as the centre was filled with people doing their shopping. Officials say the strikes came in waves in a bid to target emergency service personnel responding to the first explosion. Ukraine's President Volodymyr Zelensky, who's from Kryvyi Rih, has described the attack as cynical and despicable.
4: This is an absolute atrocity committed by the Russians. They're nothing but beasts. We will definitely respond.
3: More than 100 people were wounded in the strikes, with footage from the scene showing a thick plume of black smoke as emergency crews worked through the wreckage of the building.
2: Home Affairs Minister Tony Burke says it's in the national interest for more states and territories to join the federal government's gun buyback scheme. The ACT has become the second jurisdiction to agree to take part after New South Wales signed up last week. The Commonwealth unveiled the scheme in the wake of the Bondi Beach terrorist attack, but some states, such as Queensland, are refusing to support it. Mr. Burke says the government is working with the states in good faith.
5: It's in the national interest that states and territories step up the way New South Wales and the ACT has. I respect, when I look at what happened in the years following Port Arthur, that different jurisdictions will make their own decisions as well.
2: The United States has imposed 50% tariffs on some Canadian products after last-ditch talks failed amid already tense relations between the neighbours and historic allies. US President Donald Trump's new import taxes will hit about 5% of what Canada ships to America, worth around $30 billion. Canadian Prime Minister Mark Carney says last-minute changes in terms proposed by the US were unfair and uneconomic, calling into question the reliability of any deal. US Trade Representative Jamieson Greer is accusing Canada of upending a careful balance reached in recent days. The governor of Mexico's Sinaloa state, who's accused by the U.S. of drug trafficking, has returned to office after more than 3 months. 77-year-old Ruben Rocha Mayer says he's returning to his duties, and Mexican authorities have found no evidence to back up the American accusations. Mr. Moy is an ally of Mexican President Claudia Sheinbaum. He says the claims from the U.S. are a politically motivated attack against Ms. Sheinbaum's left-wing government. Authorities in the U.S. state of Hawaii are warning people on the Big Island to prepare as a powerful storm bears down on the island, which was hit by a hurricane last weekend. Tropical storm Mokay is packing winds of around 75 kilometers per hour. Officials say bad weather can be expected from tomorrow. Last week, Category 1 Hurricane Lala just missed the Big Island, bringing over a meter of rain. The storm knocked out power for tens of thousands of people, blocked roads, and flooding swept dozens of homes off their foundations. The World Food Programme says it's very concerned about the impact of a potentially record-breaking El Niño developing in the Pacific Ocean. The weather phenomenon pushes up global temperatures and increases the risk of extreme weather. In Australia, that's likely to mean a wet spring with heavy rains and powerful storms. The WFP's Jean-Martin Bauer says it's likely to worsen food insecurity around the world.
6: Well, unfortunately, some of the impacts are already there. We're expecting, in some parts of the world, drought. In other parts of the world, flooding. And these are events that could impact livelihoods. It could impact food markets. It can impact food security for the most vulnerable households. We're very concerned about the situation.
2: The Armed Crime Squad is investigating a drive-by shooting at a cafe in Melbourne's Inner West less than a week after a gangland boss was shot at his nearby home. Here's Yvette Gray.
7: Police say a man was shot outside a cafe in Altona North last night and the shooter fled the scene in a vehicle. The victim was taken to hospital with non-life-threatening injuries. No arrests have been made. Last night, forensic police could be seen examining bullet holes in the window of the cafe and surrounding walls. Detectives are investigating whether the incident is linked to the shooting of gangland boss Fadi Hadara at his Altona North home last Sunday night, which left him with critical injuries. Separately, in March, a man was shot in the arm at the same cafe, which investigators said at the time was linked to the illicit tobacco trade.
2: And the Australian wheelchair rugby team is into the semi-finals of the 2026 World Championships in Brazil following a 59-47 win over Denmark. The Steelers are aiming to defend their world title won 4 years ago against Team USA. The side will face either Canada or Great Britain for a place in the final next week. ABC News.
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13: Now the one-handed offload from Lihai Hopewadi sends Falolo through the backfield. He's passed Ponga one-on-one. Geez, not many players burn Caelan Ponga like that. And Falolo races away and scores the try. 2.5 minutes gone. Manly have done a Newcastle to Newcastle.
14: Right-hand side, Smith takes it to the line, gets it away to Sharp. Numbers here. Fletcher Hunt dummies and goes through. Oh, that is a beautiful sell from Fletcher Hunt. He could sell ice to Eskimos with that dummy. He goes through the gap and he scores 8 metres in from the eastern touchline as Marju makes it all the way to halfway for the Newcastle Knights. I think Ben Trbojevic was having a go at the referee that Turbo was taken out, but Newcastle gets six again. They spin it from the left to the right. Dom Young's got space. Matthew Elliott is waving ta-da because Dom Young says see you later to everybody and races away and scores for Newcastle. Meanwhile, Tom Trbojevic is still getting treatment on his own 10-metre line. Three away from the goal line. Gets up and plays it for Ben Trbojevic, who goes short left-hand side. Josh Folletti has got a double for the Sea Eagles. Great play from Ben Trbojevic. Eyes up, footy out of dummy half. Goes short left where Dom Young should have been. He's in the sin bin. Fletcher Hunt is all at sea on his own. Folletti runs straight at him, scores the try, his double. Manly 22, Newcastle 18.
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14: Yeah, that last try was converted by Jamal Fogarty. 24 points to 18 at halftime. Manly leading Newcastle as the Sea Eagles look to snap that six-game losing streak. Next, we are off to the Olympic Stadium where the South Sydney Rabbitohs will be taking on the Warriors. Another big test. The Warriors' premiership credentials as they head to Sydney. Watching it for us will be Michael Carayannis, Luke Lewis and Andrew Moore. G'day, Andrew.
16: G'day, Glenn. Yeah, the first encounter between these two teams this year, and what an important one. The Rabbitohs, while coming seventh as opposed to the Warriors third, they have won eight games in a row at this ground, but the Warriors have won three of their last four against South Sydney here. Team news is in. No changes to the Rabbitohs, 1-19.

0: they are. And for the Warriors, centre Ali Leotau drops back to the bench. Adam Pompey will start in jersey number 18 in the centres. And Jet Cleary comes onto the bench in place of Morgan Gannon for the Warriors. In the same week, he's been granted a release by the Warriors to join Penrith a year early, being next year. Referee Todd Smith, Grant Atkins in the bunker. Just a spectacular winter's day here at Stadium Australia. Luke Lewis, good afternoon to you once again. What a good game this should be, and obviously one of great importance in terms of the Warriors' top four hopes and the Rabbitohs in the top eight.
1: Yeah, absolutely. Good afternoon, boys. It should be a really good game of football. South Sydney's starting to find a little bit of their mojo. I love the way the Warriors play. I love how they run the ball. They run to hurt. Everything that they're doing at the moment, their line speed, their kick chase, their play the ball speed is absolutely phenomenal. So I'm really looking forward to how it's going to unfold. But it should be a tough one.
0: Michael Carrianis, your tip?
2: Warriors.
0: Let's go back to Hunter Stadium, Glenn Lauder.
3: Thank you very much, Andrew. Yeah, both teams back out for the second half of this one. And good news for Manly fans. Tom Trbojevic raced out really quickly out of the tunnel, testing out that ankle that he got rolled on late in the first half. So Tom Trbojevic is back out there for Manly. Still no Tolu Kola, though. Josh Folletti is continuing at left centre after scoring a double in the first half. A suspected ankle injury to Kohler. We'll get more updates from Bridget Murphy throughout the afternoon. And the Newcastle Knights, after conceding three tries in the final 8 minutes of that first half, will have first use of the football in the second stanza. It is taken by Kalen Ponga and then returned up over the 10-metre line and into the Manly defensive line at the northern end of Hunter Stadium by Lachlan Crouch. Here's a good carry from Jacob Saifidi on the second play. Plays at 20 away from his own line. Crossland continues to the right-hand side, and Jermaine McEwen is now 30 away from his own goal line at the trotting track end of Hunter Stadium. The Newcastle Knights with first use of the football in the second half. They have it through Tyson Frizzell. He was on report in the first half for that hip drop on Tom Trbojevic, and now they have the ball on the left-hand side, and the last Newcastle getting up and playing the ball is Thomas Cant. They come right one off the ruck for Sandon Smith to put the high kick up. Tom Trbojevic has plenty of time to take it just outside his own 20. Then he returns it into the Newcastle defensive line, where he's tackled 33 away from his own goal line in centre field. He'll play the ball. They'll come right after Fogarty at dummy half, and they have the ball now about five short of halfway through Olakau'atu. Left-hand side through the hands of Jason Saab. On it goes to Lehi Hopewadi. And Hopewadi is about two inside Newcastle territory. Simkin scoots out at dummy half, and then Manly lose the football with the line open. It was Caleb Nivale who was trying to find a way through. Simkin just held the pass up maybe slightly, and Newcastle will get the ball back. It was the third play, so it will be a scrum for the Knights, 8 metres inside their own territory. Dom Young still has 2 minutes left in the sin bin. Manly leading 24-18, a minute and a half gone, second half, Matthew.
4: Yeah, I'll put that down to a forced error by Phoenix Crossland there, where he came in, hit Navarro right in the middle, got the ball loose, but Newcastle need to show more intent defensively, because Manly at the moment, I know it's only two sets into this first half, but they looked superior already.
3: Fletcher Hunt has it for Newcastle now. Three inside his own territory, 20 in from the western touchline. Crossland at dummy half. Left for Jacob Saifidi. Strong run into the Manly defensive line, straight and hard. He'll get up and play the ball three inside Sea Eagles territory. Left Crossland out at dummy half for Frizzell. Then Sandon Smith changes direction for Marju to run back into the middle and take the tackle 10 inside Manly's half. Crossland again goes to Lachlan Crouch. Crouch has it 32 away from Manly's line centre field. He'll play the ball for Crossland to come left for Sandon Smith at dummy half. Ponga tries to get past Ruben Garrick, but he takes the tackle 29 away from Manly's line on the final play. Newcastle trailing by six. Sandon Smith will kick towards the southeastern corner. Tom Trbojevic comes forward, takes it cleanly as well. It's a good catch under pressure, and Tom Trbojevic takes the tackle 12 away from his own line. Another Manly player down in back play over on the far side. And while we are seeing Manly come away from their own end, let's get down to the touchline, Bridget Murphy.
5: Yeah, really unfortunate news out of the sheds from Manly. It's a syndesmosis injury for Tolu Kola, so he will not be back this afternoon. I will wait to hear if there's any more information made available today.
3: Thank you, Bridge. Disappointing for Manly. Hamole Olakau'atu is the man that's getting treatment from the trainer over on the right-hand side. The trainer puts the thumb up, so we'll see him continue. 20-odd seconds left for Dom Young before Newcastle are back to 13, and Ben Trbojevic has it for Manly, 30 away from his own goal line in centre field. It's play three. Manly are leading 24-18. They're on their own 30-metre line, and now they advance it to within six of halfway through Jamal Fogarty. Final play, and 23 in from the eastern touchline. Left-hand side for Farlow, a kick from just outside 40. Deep downfield taken by Ponga as Dom Young returns for the Newcastle Knights now, and Ponga is taken 25 away from his own goal line. So we're back to 13 on 13. 4 minutes gone in the second half. Manly leading 24-18. They scored three tries while Dom Young was in the sin bin. And now he has the ball, and it's a good bullocking run as well to within seven of the halfway line. Nivale drops off at the feet, allows him to play the ball. They go to the left-hand side. Ponga gets it away to Thomas Cant. Strong run from Thomas Cant, and he's taken 11 inside Manly territory, 20 in from the eastern touchline. That's the way they go short side. And then Fletcher Sharp will change direction and crab back across field for Lockie Crouch to go on a strong straightening run and tackle 27 away from Manly's line final play. They come right, Crossland out of dummy half for Sandon Smith. He puts the kick up. It's taken by Lehi Hopewadi in the field of play. Gets past McEwen's chase, gets past Sandon Smith, and then he's taken 15 away from his own goal line in centre field finally. Manly 24, Newcastle 18, five gone, second half.
4: I tell you what, Newcastle need to do a better job with their kick chase. They had plenty of time to get there. Give Lehi Hopewadi space, there will be a consequence for it, I can tell you that.
3: That was way too easy for Lehi Hopewadi to get away from his own goal line. Here's Tom Trbojevic, gets the offload away, and Falolo was backing up as he continues on now for Manly to take the tackle through Nick Lenaz, 12 short of halfway. Simpkins scoots out of dummy half, right for Tom Trbojevic, and Tom is tackled on the halfway line in centre field. Gets up and plays the ball for Simpkins. Right-hand side for Fogarty, kicking low on the run, looking to find touch on that eastern side. He does so. Just to cool things down a little bit, Newcastle will get the ball. 10 away from their own goal line. Fogarty's not looking too happy with himself there, but it does mean that Manly can try to keep Newcastle penned in at this northern end, leading 24-18 with 5.5 gone second half.
4: Yeah, well, Newcastle look like they're in the 75th minute, not just coming out of half-time. And they look... I showed you my pre-game notes where they're a team that have been known to switch off occasionally when they get in front, and it's certainly been the case today. They need to really get back into this game physically.
3: A very warm welcome to our listeners through local radio in Canberra and the ACT. Joining us a minute or so ago from the AFL, Newcastle are trailing Manly at home, 24 points to 18. Manly scoring three tries in 8 minutes before half-time. Dom Young was spending 10 minutes in the sin bin as well. He's been placed on report. But Newcastle have the ball five inside their own territory. Sandon Smith changes direction, and then Trey Mooney is taken about a metre short of the halfway line on the final play for Newcastle. Bright, sunny afternoon. The shadows are lengthening, and Sandon Smith puts the kick downfield from halfway. It's taken by Lehi Hopewadi on his own 10-metre line. And again, Newcastle's chase just holds off. Tom Trbojevic goes up to the 20-metre line before he's tackled. Manly had plenty of time to decide what they were going to do with the ball there, but Tom Trbojevic decides to take the tackle. Now here's Reuben Garrick stepping on his right foot back onto the inside. Garrick gets the offload away. Simpkin dummies, goes back into traffic, tries to find a way through, and now Jake Simpkin has going to give the penalty away for an obstruction. He went through the hole where there was a big gap in the defence. I think there was going to be a ruck there because they got the offload away. But we're going all the way back to the 20-metre line. And Newcastle have got a penalty here, Matthew Elliott, with Manly leading 24-18 and eight gone second half.
4: I'm just trying to see where this penalty arose because I was oblivious of it at the time.
3: Touchline, Bridget Murphy, have you got any idea what that penalty was for?
5: Yeah, I'm just as confused as you are, Maddie. It seemed to happen, you know, sequences ago, but hey, Newcastle back with the ball.
3: Yeah, they've gone back all the way to where that ruck was, unless they're saying there might have been a push from Manly as they got up, or maybe there was something said that we didn't hear either. But Newcastle had the ball 10 away from Manly's line centre field. Crosslands at dummy half, right for Sandon Smith. He keeps it alive for Fletcher Sharp, and Sharp loses the ball in the tackle for Lockie Crouch to dive on, but it's gone forward, and Manly, despite giving away that penalty, that phantom penalty, they have forced the error, and they'll get the scrum 10 away from their own goal line, leading 24-18, eight gone second half.
4: What a game Ben Trbojevic is having. We talked about some of his magic play in attack, but it's his defensive hit there that shakes the error free. Yeah, Manly are looking very dominant at the moment. And Newcastle, they're frustrated with themselves, not with the ref, not with the opposition, but they're just not playing the way they're capable of.
3: Australia 3 for 110 in Mackay on day one after dismissing Bangladesh for just 64, a lead of 46.

0: NRLW halftime, Canberra leading the Bulldogs 28-0, and Manly have the ball 15 away from their own goal line after winning that scrum. Well, that was almost lost as Jason Saab got off and played the ball. He somehow managed to hold on to that one. Lucky he's got the sticky spray on his hands, because that would have been a Newcastle ball as Navale straightens on his run and he takes the tackle 30 away from his own goal line centre field. 0467 920 222 is the text line. Bridget Murphy, Matthew Elliott, Glenn Lauder, Ben Trbojevic again. Straight through a yawning gap. Grubbers for his brother Tom, who wants the bounce. He puts it on the toe, but he loses the ball into Fletcher Hunt. He's going to get up and play the ball here and get away with it. They'll score from the subsequent play in the corner. Folletti gets a hat-trick. Wyatt Raymond points to the spot, and I reckon Manly might have gotten away with one here. They won't be able to go back any further than the previous play the ball. But as Tom Trbojevic regathered from the second stabbing grubber, I'm sure he lost the ball into Kalen Ponga. It doesn't matter. Manly scored 28 points to 18 with a kick to come and 10 gone in the second half.
1: Firstly, I think you're right there, Glenn. But again, what a beautiful pass from Faalalo to who else other than Ben Trbojevic. I can not only tackle, I can not only make breaks and offload, I can kick as well. And
0: he might have regathered before it touches Fletcher Hunt. No. I reckon that's a good call from the referees in the end.
1: The referee was right, Glenn, and we were wrong.
0: Touchline, Bridget Murphy.
2: Yeah, looking at Kalen Ponga here, just talking to Wyatt Raymond. He is not happy at all. He was trying to argue with that one, but it looks like it will be awarded. Matthew Ellett, did you not say about 20, 30 minutes ago that Burbo should be playing halfback?
1: I did.
2: Well,
1: he's on fire. He obviously heard me, because, but the resume just keeps going through the roof.
0: Passing game, kicking game, tackling. How good's he gone today, Ben Trbojevic?
1: Let him kick the goal.
0: Well, Jamal Fogarty's been pretty good off the boot today. He's 4 from 4, including one from almost an identical position at the back end of the first half. Right on the touchline on his left-hand side for the right foot up. A metre in from this western touchline. Just taking his time here. Jamal Fogarty. Time on from Wyatt Raymond. Hits this one pretty sweetly as well. What a kick that is from Jamal Fogarty. He has got the radar locked in today. 5 from 5. Manly 30, Newcastle 18. Ben Trbojevic today in his 50 minutes so far has made 61 metres, including 27 post-contact. 3 line break assists, a try assist, 6 hit-ups, and he's also made, in terms of defence, he's made 13 tackles with no misses as well. So a really good game from Ben Trbojevic. His kicking game as well has been outstanding. 0467 920 222. Rich from Sandringham in Victoria. Thank you very much to Ethan and Xavier, who'd love a shout-out from Andrew in Wagga. Go the Eels. G'day, Ethan and Xavier. Thank you very much for listening to us here on ABC Sport. NRL Saturday with Bridget Murphy, Matthew Elliott. I'm Glenn Lauder. Get to a few other texts in a moment. But Manly have the ball through Olakau'atu, 25 away from their own goal line after scoring the first try of the second half through Josh Folletti, who's got a hat-trick this afternoon against the Newcastle Knights, and Ben Trbojevic will take the tackle 32 away from the line. Simkin goes right out of dummy half. He gets the ball away to Corey Waddell, and Waddell takes the tackle 4 short of the halfway line. Simkin still at dummy half. Last play, so Fogarty kicks downfield from centre field. It bounces for Dom Young. He slips as he tries to regather. He has made an absolute hash of that, Dom Young. Don't let it bounce, and when you do, try to make a better attempt at catching the ball. It's Greg Marju over on the far side. Sorry, Dom, I didn't mean to wrongly accuse you. Marju has made a complete mess of that as he loses the ball, maybe in the sun. I'm not sure, but he completely misreads it, slips over, and then it goes straight through his fingers, loses the ball. Manly get a scrum, 18 away from Newcastle's line.
1: Yep, he definitely did not get that right. A bit of sun in his eyes, but there's a thing called sprigs on the bottom of his shoes.
0: Yeah.
1: And if the surface is slippery, it's always good to have slightly longer ones. And he just nearly fell on his face, cost his team this field position.
0: Yeah, Manly win the scrum. They go to the left-hand side through Tom Trbojevic. Takes the tackle, 13 away from Newcastle's line. Slow to get up and play the ball. Lehi Hopewadi waiting at dummy half. He goes to Faalolo. And then here it goes to Waddell, 10 away from the goal line centre field. Corey Waddell gets up and plays the ball. And out of dummy half, they continue to the right-hand side. They're only 7 away from Newcastle's line, Manly, leading 30 points to 18. Nivale gets up and plays it for Simkin. Dummies goes himself, and he's only centimetres away from the goal line at the northern end. In fact, he might be held up over the line he is. So he'll go back out to the 10-metre line where Manly will continue this set. Newcastle really on the ropes here for a team looking desperately to try to finish in the top four. They need to pretty much win this week and next. They've got the bye ahead of them, but that bye doesn't help with four and against. And certainly, if they can't get 2 points this afternoon, then they won't be finishing in the top four. Final play for Manly, and getting up and playing it is Waddell. Simkin at dummy half. Right-hand side, Fogarty short ball, Olakau'atu, but he can't get away through. There's six or seven Newcastle players there that mean Olakau'atu will be held on the last, and the Knights will get to play the ball inside their own 10 metres. Not a bad outcome for Manly, really, because they can try to keep Newcastle down here again as Marju finds his way just over the 10-metre line. Manly 30, Newcastle 18. 26 minutes to go here at Hunter Stadium.
1: Yeah, it was a really good defensive set by the Knights. Probably the best of this half. Can they back it up with some good yardies coming out of their own territory, but Manly flying forward with great line speed.
0: Yeah, that was Lehi Hopewadi quickly off the line and smashed Dom Young. Young got up and went again, but he couldn't make it too far, and he takes the tackle 21 away from his own goal line. One off the ruck, left-hand side, Jermaine McEwen. McEwen's 27 away from his goal line. Crossland is at dummy half. Left for Trey Mooney. On it goes for Lachlan Crouch. The pass out the back bounces into the hands of Kalen Ponga, but then he's tackled pretty quickly there. That was a good tackle from the Sea Eagles as well, and Olakau'atu. As Smith has to kick from inside his own 30 on the last. Not a great kick either, because Hopewadi takes it on the full on his own 30-metre line, and Manly will start this set through Lehi Hopewadi, only four short of the halfway line. Falolo, dummy half, gets it away to Tom Trbojevic. He's inside Newcastle territory, gets a couple of post-contact metres as well, and he's eight inside the Knights' half. Plays the ball, Falolo at dummy half. Here comes Caleb Nivale, takes the tackle 35 away from Newcastle's line. 25 minutes to go. Manly leading 30 points to 18. Right-hand side, Fogarty. Back on the inside, Waddell. Corey Waddell is tackled 28 away from Newcastle's line in centre field. Slow to get up because it was on his back. He gets up now, and Simkin out at dummy half. Shapes left, goes right. Fogarty, Olakau'atu. Grubbering is Olakau'atu, but they can't get the way through, and Pollinger gets there first. Kalen wraps it up a metre and a half away from his own line. And Newcastle fans wanted six again, but absolutely nothing doing there. So the Knights on play two and 9 metres away from their own goal line, Matthew, trailing 30 points to 18.
1: Yeah, and again, the Knights pushing off the back fence yet again. Great carry there by Saifidi. Gets a quick play of the ball, followed by Brett Best, and they're getting up the field a little bit better this set.
0: Yeah, Bradman 15 away from halfway. Crosslands at first receiver now. Gets it away to Smith. Dummies, takes the tackle of Ben Trbojevic, who's been everywhere. Get up and play the ball, Sand and Smith, 14 short of halfway. As Kalen Ponga kicks from inside 40. Turbo has to get across the air. Oh, he flick passes to himself, but he had to because he was sliding towards the touchline. Then he had time to get up, turn around and pick the ball up. What about that from Tom Trbojevic as they go from left to right, and Jason Saab is tackled 30 away from his own line. And now Ruben Garrick tries to find a way through, gets the pass away to Saab again, and Saab will take two tackles in succession, 10 short of Newcastle's line. We'll get to Bridget Murphy in a moment, but Manly really rolling on here. That was beautiful from Tom Trbojevic as he took the catch, slid in knees first towards the touchline, flicked past it to himself, got up, turned around, landed on it, and now Manly are 10 metres inside Newcastle's territory with a penalty for a high tackle. Newcastle are really, really on the back foot here. Manly with the penalty, 10 inside Knights territory. Touchline, Bridget Murphy.
2: Yeah, man, the Newcastle Knights are just looking absolutely rattled out there. But Tom Trbojevic, chalk and cheese to what he looked like in the first half. We saw that he was quite cautious around the ball. Of course, a few injury concerns there, but he's looking fantastic. He actually, just as before the second half got underway, he actually came up to the media group getting the coach's notes and goes, guys, I'm fine. So, yeah, Tom Trbojevic wanting everyone to know that he's all good.
0: I did see that he was huddled in with the media and the assistant coaches at halftime. Hamole Olakau'atu now has the ball for Manly, 20 away from the line. G'day to Glenn in the Philippines, who says, thanks for the call. It feels like I'm there. Thank you. Appreciate that. 0467 920222. Simkin dummy half, left-hand side, Wakeham. And then he continues on for Corey Waddell. 12 away from Newcastle's line. 22 and a half minutes to go. Manly out by 30 points to 18. Here's Fogarty to the line. Tom Trbojevic dummies, goes himself, can't find the line. He's only a metre and a half away. He'll get up slowly and play the ball for Garrick at dummy half. They come back left-hand side, Fogarty. Here's Simpkin. On it goes now to Wakeham. Dummies, then gets it away to Faalolo. And Faalolo will play the ball on tackle one. Newcastle giving away six again inside the 10. Simpkin dummy half. Right-hand side, Wakeham. Navale, good strong run. Six away from the line, centre field. Simpkin waiting for it at dummy half. Dummies goes himself. Only 2.5 metres short, right underneath the sticks at the northern end. So Wakeham's waiting at dummy half. He'll come back left. Here's Faalolo out the back. Ben Trbojevic takes the tackle of Fletcher Hunt. 9 in from Newcastle's line and only 4 in from the Western touchline. 22 to go. Manly up by 12. Faalolo first receiver. Passes on the bounce to Fogarty. Here's Olakau'atu. They're a bit narrow. It doesn't matter. Oh, I thought Manly might have stuffed that. But Reuben Garrick does beautifully. Both Garrick and Hopewadi got tight and close to the ball on that right wing. And Newcastle's defence didn't really know how to react to it. Reuben Garrick goes through a yawning hole and scores a try. The Knights are capitulating. Manly are having a party. They lead 34-18 with a kick to come and 21 and a half to go.
1: Well, a shift right off the left-hand touchline. It goes across. What about Olakau'atu here? We talk about ball-playing back rowers. You shouldn't have that skill set. We saw the Bradman best and just wedging out, coming out of the line, and Olakau'atu just plays short there to Reuben Garrick. What a beautiful play. He goes over untouched. Manly, oh, they're going to be hard to run down now, Glenn.
0: Oh, he is super important for this Manly side, Hamole Olakau'atu. He can do everything. The edge back row is a game that they're having on both the left and the right. Ben Trbojevic and Hamole Olakau'atu. Let's get down to the touchline, Bridget Murphy.
2: Yeah, we're just seeing Justin Holbrook, the Knights coach, up on the big screen, and he did not look happy at all about that. You could see right at the end there that Bradman Best just looked like he wasn't even going to try to contest, even make an attempt to stop that. He slows right down as they cross over. So really unfortunate defence from the Knights.
0: KP and Andrew listening in Romania, loving the broadcast online. Thank you, boys in Romania. I've got listeners in Mongolia, Romania. They're everywhere this afternoon. The Philippines as well. 0467920222. Thank you for your text messages. Appreciate it. And thanks to the Cal Dog. Hope you're having a blessed day up the Bunnies. Here's Fogarty from 15 in from the Eastern Touchline, Blotzy's copybook. He is 6 from 7 this afternoon now, Jamal Fogarty. And Manly leading 34 points to 18. There's still a quarter of this game to go. NRLW, the Raiders, 34 points to nil over the Bulldogs. New South Wales Cup, North Sydney leading Newtown 20 points to 16. And Canberra in New South Wales Cup leading Parramatta 34-16. New South Wales Women's Premiership, Penrith 24, Illawarra 12. Queensland Cup first half. The Dolphins are leading the Tweed Seagulls 6 points to nil. I think it's Tweed. If we can get the name of that Seagulls team up there, that'd be good. There's a few of them in Queensland. And Brisbane Tigers, it is Tweed Seagulls. Thank you, Jonesy. And the Tigers leading. Tigers and Bears locked at nil all early in that Queensland Cup game. We'll get to a few others in just a moment. The AFL first quarter, Western Bulldogs 18, Melbourne 2. And session 3 on day 1 of the second test in Mackay. Australia 4 for 118. Steve Smith's just been dismissed for 42, an overall lead of 54 against Bangladesh. Manly 38 away from their own line. Here's Navale. Good strong run towards halfway. 5 inside his own half. They go to the right-hand side. Fogarty gets it away to Olakau'atu. Great quick ball again from Olakau'atu to Garrick. Garrick comes back left. Dummies tries to find a way through. Almost does. Final play. They're 35 away from Newcastle's line in complete control, you'd have to say. Faalolo shapes to kick. Dummies goes himself, takes the tackle on the last. I'm not sure that Faalolo would do that again if he had his time again, but they do get the changeover. Newcastle 20 away from their own goal line, with Faalolo just staying on the deck here as he's slow to get up and get to his feet. Bridget Murphy, touchline.
2: Yeah, as he took that contact, he started grabbing at his lower back, and we're just watching him walk off. He's got a slight limp, but still clutching at that lower back, so we'll keep our eyes on the Manly 5'8".
0: He's going out to defend on that left edge as well, and fortuitously for him, Newcastle go back onto the inside through Dom Young, and he'll play at 25 away from his line. 19 to go. Manly 34, Newcastle 18. Newcastle have the ball in the centre of the park through Cody Hopwood. Started this game in jumper number 15 today. He's back on the field for the last 18 minutes. They go to the right now here, Newcastle. Fletcher Hunt slips over, and then he takes the tackle of Folletti, who tries to drag him, but the tackle was completed, so he has to stop what he's doing, and now they go back open side left. Crossland in the middle. Sharp, quick hands. Ponga even quicker to Best. Oh, Oh, Bradman's got open space on the left-hand side. Still going Bradman best. Manly are coming across in cover. That pass was a mile forward. It's continued on. Maybe that's a square up from earlier in the game when Faalolo scored off a forward pass. Newcastle 20 away from Manly's line. Jermaine McEwen draws the defence.

0: gets it away to Fletcher Hunt, who scores. 8 metres inside the Western touchline. Fletcher Hunt goes over for the Newcastle Knights. Really good play from left to right. It was great stuff from McEwen to just draw the defenders and then throw the pass. Fletcher Hunt scores the try for Newcastle, his 10th of the season. Manly 34, Newcastle 22, kick to come, 18 to go.
1: Well, we may not have seen some of the best defensive play today, but wow, what are some of the attacking prowess on display. Bradman Best just splitting them open down their left-hand side, and as the ball comes back to the other side, who else do you want to get the ball other than Fletcher Hunt? He just, like, as soon as he identifies space, he's gone.
0: The way that Jermaine McEwen just held it up for a fraction of a second, allowed the defender to come in and created that space to Fletcher Hunt to score the try. 34-22, Newcastle can get this one back to within 10, touchline Bridget Murphy.
2: Sorry, I'm not even paying attention to what's going on because 6-year-old me is thrilled the horse is back out after that try down the in front of the Andrew John stand. It's really taken me back. But a fantastic effort there. There was, though, in the lead-up to that try, some concern. Kalen Ponga was stuck in back play. He was kind of on a late contact there and stayed back with the trainer. He looks okay now, and I kind of signalled to the trainer and they said, yep, all good. So keeping the eyes on the Newcastle skipper, though.
0: Sandon Smith adds the extras from 8 in from the Western touchline. It's a 10-point ball game. Newcastle and the Manly Warringah Sea Eagles on NRL Saturday here on ABC Sport. Fletcher Hunt with a double for the Knights. 0467 920 222. Dave says, damn, it's cold in Antarctica. Thank you, Dave. Listening from home, Jim in Narrabeen. Thank you very much for that one. 0467 920 222. NRLW Canberra 44 leading the Bulldogs nil. I wonder if Dennis has got his well, no, not yet. I thought you were going to show me your underpants then. No, your bet with your Bulldogs friend who listens on the text line, the Chin. I wonder if you'll get him in a Canberra jersey this week, Dennis. 0467 920 222. 44-0 second half New South Wales Cup and second half New South Wales Women's Premiership. Penrith 34, Illawarra 24 in the Queensland Cup first half. Redcliffe 6, Tweed 0. And it's 6-all between the Brisbane Tigers and the Burley Bears. Newcastle have the ball after scoring their first try of the second half, 21 metres away from their own goal line. They have it now 29 away centre field, 16 and a half to go. Mooney gets up and plays it for Crossland. Back in at dummy half, spreading it right now. Sandon Smith to Hunt again. Dummies goes through the line. Pass back on the inside to McEwen. Good one-on-one tackle, Tom Trbojevic, to catch Jermaine McEwen. 33 away from Manly's line. Crossland at dummy half. Left for Sandon Smith. Matt Croker. Here it goes to Sharp and Ponga. They're spreading it now. Left for Bradman Best. Best still going. Gets past Garrick. Tries to get the pass away. It's picked up by Thomas Cant. Still going Newcastle. The pass to Sandon Smith. On it goes to Cody Hopwood. What a tackle. Jake Trbojevic close to the line on the last. Ball and all puts Cody Hopwood down. Right-hand side. The pass is out the back. Fletcher Hunt has to go back and collect it and then grub it through to Clayton Faalolo. And Manly are going to get a penalty here because Jermaine McEwen was in front of Fletcher Hunt, who had to go behind himself to put the kick through. McEwen affects the tackle, and the Sea Eagles will get the penalty 9 away from their own goal line. Faalolo is still in a bit of trouble here. He had that back problem earlier, and he stayed on the deck here again with 15 minutes to go. Manly 34, Newcastle 24.
1: Yeah, the Newcastle fans are just a little upset with some of the late contact that was seen here earlier in the play, but I've got to say, great scrambling defence by the Manly Seagulls. There's no doubt about that. Ooh, that's close to a lifting tackle as well. I've seen those penalised.
0: Yeah, it was the tackle that Jake Trbojevic affected right in front of the post, and Faalolo came underneath and lifted as the player went through. And we're going to continue play on here. I mean, the match review committee might have a look at it during the week, but nothing on report at this stage.
1: Just want to reinforce, like, there's been some defensive inadequacies today, but what about some of the attack we've seen? Just brilliant to watch.
0: It's been really expansive, hasn't it? Both teams have been happy to throw the ball around. Lehi Hopewadi has it now for Manly, 30 away from the line. And Jake will go only one way that he knows, and that's straight and hard. Trbojevic, 33 away from his own line. Plays the ball, Simkin. The Knights fans getting behind him again. Here's Fogarty, shows. Then goes to Tom Trbojevic. Here's Ruben Garrick. Manly throwing it from left to right again. Garrick right on halfway. 10 in from the eastern touchline. Olakau'atu straightening run here. 8 metres inside Knights territory. 14 and a half to go. Manly 34, Newcastle 24. Left-hand side, they have it through Wakeham. Follow.

Follow dummies, then gets it away to Tom Trbojevic. Offloads one-handed, Wakeham through the middle. Here's Nathan Brown, on it goes now for Fogarty. Fogarty through the middle, gets an offload away as well, and White Raymond is going to say simultaneous. So Jamal Fogarty will have to come back and play the ball there because the offload was at the same time that White Raymond called held. Fogarty will play the ball 16 away from the line for Manly. Fololo kicking on.

0: because the bounce favoured Manly. Fletcher Hunt had to knock it over the dead ball line. Manly 34, Newcastle 24, 13 and a half to go.
1: It's an oblong. So the ball will bounce backwards. Just dive and catch the ball. It was an easy catch.
0: For a 20-metre restart. Like, what is he thinking? Touchline, Bridget Murphy.
2: Yeah, that's pretty poor from Dominic Young, especially as that senior edge player out on this side of the field.
0: 24-5-3-7 here in the Hunter this afternoon. I think that might be just about the full house signs up. Here's Lehi Hopewadi, 10 away from his own goal line in centre field. He'll get up slowly and play the ball. And Simkin comes left for Falolo, changing direction for Ben Trbojevic. And Ben Trbojevic is held pretty much in the same position as Hopewadi was a play earlier. Simkin, left, right-hand side, he goes for Wakeham, through the hands of Fogarty and also Olakuatu for Tom Trbojevic to crab back left. That's touched by Newcastle. Might have been knocked on by Ben Trbojevic here. It's going to be knocked on eventually by Falolo, who's clutching at his back again. It's knocked on by Fletcher Hunt, and Manly will get the scrum feed. 10 away from their own goal line, and Falolo is still struggling with that back injury, Bridget Murphy touchline.
2: Yeah, he's clutching at the kind of the right side at the top of his hip. Not too sure if he's maybe jarred it in the awkward contact. We did see that a couple of sets ago. So I'll ask head over to the Manly trainers, but he is getting back into the scrum. We'll see what happens here.
0: Mark is listening in happy disbelief from Mystery Bay. Obviously a Manly fan. This texter, come on, Newcastle, pull it together. Love the commentary. Listening from Svalbard. Appreciate your text, Julianne. Manly win the scrum. They go to the right-hand side. And they're tackled 8 metres away from the goal line through Tom Trbojevic. Plays it for Simkin. Left-hand side for Fogarty. On it goes for Nathan Brown. Now Falolo dummies. And then he's hit in a strong tackle by McEwen. And once again, slammed on his back. So that one's not going to help Falolo out either. Slow to get to his feet. They might have to take him off with 11:50 to go. He's really struggling. Nathan Brown has the tackle 7 away from Newcastle's line. 34-24. Simkin dummy half. Right-hand side, Wakeham. Gets it away to Fogarty. Back on the inside for Garrick. Garrick tries to get away from Trey Mooney, but he holds onto him with some support. And Manly will take the tackle 15 away from the line through Garrick. Plays the ball for Simpton. Left-hand side for Brown. Short ball, Wakeham. Flat from Brown to Wakeham. Final play, Wakeham takes the tackle 8 away from the line. Simkin dummy half right. Fogarty will kick towards Jason Saab's corner. Saab flies high. What a take from Jason Saab. But does he lose the ball? The referee is saying, no, he doesn't. It's a try. Jason Saab, that is outstanding. He flies 10 feet in the air, catches it cleanly, lands on the ground and scores the try. No Newcastle player had a chance with how high Jason Saab flew there. 38-24, kick to come, 11 to go.
1: Yeah, well, you can say a lot about the weight of the kick, everything else, but that just put that purely down to Jason Saab. There's no doubt Fogarty puts it right on the money, but wow, what about that for a leap? And I'll tell you what, there's someone I'd know that'd be saying games and sets and...
0: I won't be saying that.
1: And I don't know. What is it? What's the other game you played?
0: I can't remember. Touchline Bridget Murphy to get me out of this one.
2: No, I can't remember either. Yeah. Sorry, boys. Just watching, though, the Manly trainer is just giving the thumbs up for their 5'8", Clayton Falolo. So they did have a chat after that try was scored. It seems that he's going to be powering on, even though he looks like he's in a world of pain.
0: And when you say take nothing away from the kick, Matthew, it was a beautifully weighted kick from Jamal Fogarty.
1: Oh, it was perfect. But did you see how high got in the air there?
0: He's got the ladder out. Out there, I think, the climb above Greg Marju. That is an outstanding take from Jason Saab. It is just about all she wrote, man. Only 38, Newcastle 24, less than 10 to go.
1: Did you say the lotto word? Because everyone's leaving. Look.
0: Well, if they want to put their numbers in a row and shout out whatever they want to shout out down at the hall, then that's up to them. As Fogarty from the touchline waved away across the face. So he's missed his last two. He's 6 from 8 this afternoon. 0467920222. Tom from Lutwich, as discussed previously, a football isn't an oblong, it's an ovoid. An oblong is a rectangle or square. You'd reckon a former teacher would know this, Matthew.
1: Well, I'm not going to argue the point. It's my definition.
0: Yes.
1: Of a plastic ball called an oblong.
0: I don't think it's plastic. I think it's sort of some sort of PVC
2: canvas.
0: Or I don't think it's canvas. I'm not sure.
2: It feels canvasy.
0: don't think canvas would work as a rugby league ball. I think it's a bit too porous to hold air. Anyway, we're going into scientific territory here, and Lehi Hopewadi takes the catch 30 away from his own goal line, and he will be tackled about 38 away from his own goal line in centre field. They're certainly not leather anymore like they used to be in your day, Matthew. Right hand side.

0: Well, I remember them when I was a child as well. It's not that long ago, Matt. I remember you playing with the PVC balls with the Torpedoes in 92, 93.
1: They were plastic.
0: Were they?
1: Yeah.
0: Early stage PVC ones, okay.
1: So were the Torps.
0: Left-hand side, one off the ruck. Here goes Nathan Brown. 37 away from Newcastle's line. 9 minutes to go. Simpkin dummy half. Right-hand side he goes for Fogarty. And Fogarty's 31 away on the final play. Gets up and plays it for Simpkin. Short right-hand side he goes for Wakeham. Running on the way through is Tom Trbojevic, but it's a good take from Ponga. Two of the best fullbacks in the world went up for that one. And Ponga gets one over Tom there. Takes the tackle centimetres away from his own goal line. Here's Marju. Five Manly players bundle him to the floor. Only two away from the goal line. Gets up, plays it. They come out of their own area. They're still only seven away from the goal line, Newcastle. It's already play three. And now trying to find a way through is Lockie Crouch. Takes the tackle 15 away from his line. Scooting out of dummy half is Harrison Graham. It goes to Croker, then Sandon Smith. Ponga loses the ball under pressure from Hopewadi, who's going to race away and put his hand on the ball in the in goal. And I'm going to say score a try. They might just have a look at the contact.
2: On-field ruling, we've got no try coming into tackle zero. Just confirm it's not just his head.
3: Wait, knock on by Newcastle first?
0: It'll be a Kalen Ponga knock on first, but they're going to have a look to see if this came off Lehigh Hopewadi's head or his hand. As he runs through here. Matthew, let's have a look at this one.
4: Eight aspects of play up until
0: certainly
4: this point.
0: Certainly a knock-on from Kalen.
1: I'm saying it's a try.
0: Well, I thought so too.
1: Because it hits him square in the melon.
4: Pongo, just making sure it only comes off Lehigh's head.
0: That is what they call a falcon.
4: Clearly off the forehead of Lehigh. We're playing on at this
0: point. It goes nowhere near his hands. This is a try. Lehigh scored a header for Manly, but he's going to get four for it, not just one. It sits up beautifully. He puts his hand on it in the in goal. Yeah, it's a try.
4: We have a decision.
0: Manly leading 42-24 with a kick to come right in front of you, Bridget Murphy, touchline.
5: Yeah, that just twists the dagger in for Newcastle fans here at Hunter Stadium. Definitely a try. It goes up in green on the big screen and you can hear the protest from the fans behind us.
1: Well, the fans may not be happy. They're certainly exiting, but I guess you create your own luck. And Lehigh Hopewadi was right there on the scene. Kalen Ponga knocks the ball forward, hits him straight in the prefrontal cortex, I'll say. In the forehead. Well, how about that? I just was trying to do the school teacher thing, that's all.
0: Well, we're getting plenty of texts regarding the shape of a football, you'll be pleased to know.
1: The oblong did sit up perfectly for Lehigh Hopewadi.
0: Phil from the Gong says it's oval-shaped. Yep, we'll agree with that one. Is Matthew thinking of an ellipse, says Paul. Listening from the moon. What shape is the moon? Tom, thank you. Appreciate your text message. As we know, it's the bladder that matters. Thank you very much for that one. 10 in from the Western touchline. With 7.5 to go, we're all getting a bit silly in round 25 of the NRL. It's been a long season. And this is another high-scoring game, isn't it? Almost 70 points, 66 points between these two sides. So, no, 76 points. Hang on, the scoreboard's having a bit of a doodah here. It's 66 points.
1: Just relax. There's another kick to come.
0: Well, they had Newcastle 34, and they've just taken 10 off Newcastle. As Fogarty moves in and strikes this one, he makes no mistake, adds the extras, and it is Manly 44 leading Newcastle 24. So I try to find my chair with 6 minutes 57 to go. NRLW, the Raiders leading the Bulldogs 44-0. New South Wales Cup, North Sydney leading Newtown 30-28. Canberra 46. Leading Parramatta 16. Women's Premiership New South Wales, Penrith 34, Illawarra 12. Queensland Cup, Dolphins 6, Tweed 0, and Brisbane Tigers 6, Burley 6. Queensland Women's Premiership second half, Devils 24, Jets 8. Sunshine Coast 28, Tweed 0. And first half, Toowoomba 10, leading Mackay 6. In the crowd, Fletcher Hunt's got it from the kickoff for Newcastle. The short kick, he's taken it 15 away from the halfway line. And they'll get 6 again because Folletti was a bit too slow to get up. Matt Croker gets the ball away to Trey Mooney. And Mooney's tackled 22 away from the line. Australia 4 for 118, leading Bangladesh by 54 on day one of the second test. Left-hand side, Sharp gets the ball away to Hopwood. He was tackled late after he got the pass away. And Newcastle will get the penalty 20 away from Manly's goal line. Sharp stayed on the deck here. I think he's probably going to be okay, but he was certainly whacked after he got rid of the ball there, 20 away from the line. They're going to take the quick tap with 6 minutes to go after he got heavy contact there on the way through to Fletcher Sharp. So Newcastle start this

0: set again. 15 away from Manly's line centre field. Now get up and play the ball through Hopwood. Right-hand side, Smith. Here's Ponga. Quickly out of the line was Folletti. Geez, he's been impressive, Josh Folletti. That's a really good tackle after three tries as well on Kalen Ponga getting up and playing the ball. Right-hand side, and they've lost. That's a forward pass there to Jermaine McEwen. Sloppy stuff from Newcastle. They want to get this out of their game as they head into the finals. Look at the high fives from Manly. The relief on this team after six straight losses. Tom Trbojevic is punching the air. He's that excited. They lead 44-24 with 5.5 to go, Matthew.
1: Yeah, well, the crowd are pretty disappointed with the home team here, albeit that they felt there was a couple of forward passes that may have been let go earlier in the day. But the other thing I want to acknowledge is, you know, this is an old boys' day, and showing up and putting in, we saw that Newcastle are a lot better than what we're witnessing here today, and they've got such a good lineup. They'll be very disappointed with this performance.
0: Good question here. What shape is Lehi Hopewadi's head? Which could give us an insight into the shape of the ball. Thank you for the text message. Manly have the ball 23 away from the line. Left-hand side they go to Ben Trbojevic. Up over the 30. Takes the tackle 20 in from the western touchline. He'll get up and play the ball for Simkin. Simkin goes open side right for Nathan Brown. And Brown takes the tackle 10 short of the halfway line. The Manly front rower who is heading off next season off contract, of course, playing his 50th game for Manly last week. He'll 200th in the NRL next week. It'll be a big game for Nathan Brown next week. Folletti's got the ball on halfway now. Brown through the hands, gets it away to Fogarty, and Fogarty is 8 inside Newcastle territory on the last. Simkin waiting for it at dummy half. He goes short right-hand side where Tom Trbojevic is kicking to the touchline. It might have come off a Newcastle player, but it wasn't played at. And Newcastle are going to get the ball 30 away from their own goal line. 4 minutes to go. Manly 44, Newcastle 24, touchline Bridget Murphy.
2: Well, yeah, the crowd in the Andrew Johns stand on the eastern edge is really starting to thin out here. The hills are starting to thin out. I think that's a pretty big assessment of what the fans have made of this game for Newcastle.
0: Good news for the car park, at least here in Newcastle, as they play the ball. The Knights 13 short of halfway. Oh, Sharp is absolutely whacked by Olakau'atu. Homole says, I've got you, Sharpie. And he puts him on the deck. Left-hand side, Newcastle go. Full credit to Fletcher. He got back on his feet. Kant plays the ball 8 short of halfway. Through the hands of Croker. Right-hand side, Sand and Smith. Here's Fletcher Hunt. Now Dom Young kicking. He's been taken out by Tom Trbojevic, who's going to have to go to the bin. This will be a Newcastle penalty. And Tom Trbojevic will certainly have to end this game off the field. Newcastle get the penalty 23 away from their Manly goal line with 3 to go.
1: Well, Tom, I think he's almost surrendered to the sin bin. He's got himself. No, he's going to sneak back on.
0: He was halfway up the tunnel there, Tom Trbojevic, and he's come back on the field now. 3 to go, Manly 44, Newcastle 24, and it looks like that's always all it's going to be, Matthew.
1: Wow, that was extremely late contact. It wasn't vicious contact, but I'm absolutely flabbergasted by that non-call.
0: Dom Young is one of the fastest players in the world. He put a kick through. I'm not saying he would have scored a try, but Tom Trbojevic has come over 3 minutes late and put him into touch, and he stayed on the field. 2 minutes 50 to go. Manly 44, Newcastle 24. The Knights get 6 again. They play the ball. They go to the right-hand side. Jermaine McEwen running out of space, so he goes back left. Hopwood has it, gets it away to Croker. Goes through the middle, and Matt Croker takes the tackle 12 away from the line centre field. Graham dummy half, coming back right. Trey Mooney gets it away to Sandon Smith. The pass out the back is knocked down by Lehi Hopewadi. He's waiting for Newcastle to pick it up. He's just trying to waste some time there. Now he does pick the ball up. Newcastle get a scrum feed 20 away from Manly's goal line with 2 minutes, 20 seconds left, Matthew Elliott.
1: Well, Lehi Hopewadi sticks his hand out. If he could have knocked that up slightly, you know what the result would have been. I would have loved to have seen someone try to chase him down because he would have been in the clear. But the Knights get a scrum in the middle of the field, 15 metres out. Can they get across the stripe for the fans that have hung in here to the very end?
0: I'll tell you what, the Knights would have needed the horse to come out and try to chase Lehi Hopewadi down there because it would have been the only one with any chance of getting to him. Bradman Best, 10 away from Manly's line. 1:50 to go. He'll get up and play the ball. They'll come open side right. Fletcher Sharp, they've got another set here. Sandon Smith, ball over the top to Dom Young. The touch judge could have scored there because it's pretty much gone almost into the touchy's bread basket. Straight over the touch line. Manly will get a scrum feed 25 away from their own goal line. In fact, it'll be a changeover because it's been passed into touch. And there's 1:30 to go, and Manly are happy just to slow things down here. They're pretending that they don't really know what's going on.

0: going on, and they're happy to take as much time as they can to see this clock wind down. 44-24, and Tom Trbojevic does get an early mark. He's on the bench now. Let's go down to the touchline, Bridget Murphy.
1: Yeah, I was waiting to see if they would take Tom Trbojevic off just to preserve his health, because while he's been spectacular in the second half, of course, in the first half, he did have a few concerns, so he's getting a bit of a rest up earlier than expected.
0: Canberra 44, Bulldogs 0 in NRLW. Of course, next, we're off to Stadium Australia. South Sydney up against the Warriors with Andrew Moore, Luke Lewis and Michael Carayannis here on NRL Saturday on ABC Sport. And then later on this evening, the Dragons taking on the Bulldogs at the Footy Stadium with Brett Sprigg, Dean Halitau and Kiana Takarangi on the call tonight. So three big games here on NRL Saturday. Manly had the ball with 35 seconds to go. Ben Trbojevic takes another carry here. He's been really impressive this afternoon, and he will take the tackle 9 inside Newcastle territory. Now he's asking the referee where the mark is, because he just wants to waste another few seconds. And Nathan Brown takes the hit up into Newcastle traffic, 33 away from the Knights line. Getting up and playing the ball slowly for Jake Sinkin. He's asking the referee questions again. 13 seconds to go. Final play. So Fogarty will go to the Skies. One final play if Newcastle can hold onto it through Marju. They do. And Marju gets the flick pass to Ponga, who has to go back into the in goal. Then he takes the surrender tackle as the siren sounds at Hunter Stadium. Newcastle's three-match winning streak is over. And so is Manly's six-game losing streak. The Sea Eagles, I think they came into this round with a 4% chance of making the finals. So you're saying there's a chance. They've won by 44 points to 24. We will have time, Bridge, for maybe one or two interviews. We've got 9 minutes before we head off to Stadium Australia. But Matthew, that was one of those games almost between two teams who couldn't make the eight. I know Newcastle will be in the finals, but there was a lot of ball thrown around and not too much in the way of defence.
2: Well, as soon as Newcastle got in front, what were they up, 18-6?
0: Yeah.
2: They took the foot off the accelerator. You could see that was plain to see. Justin Holbrook will be very disappointed. He's not disappointed in the ability of his team, but the mentality of his team and the mindset today. That's why they didn't compete for this game. That's why they conceded so many points today.
0: Now, the Dom Young sin binning had a huge part to play in this game. Bridget is just about, yeah, we'll go down to Bridge now.
1: Yes, I'm here with Ben Trbojevic from Manly. Well, how's that feel? Snap that little mini losing streak. Must feel pretty good.
3: Yeah, obviously, we've been under the pump the last month and a half, and six losses in a row, it's not our standard, and we knew we had to come out here and perform, and Newcastle is such a quality side, and yeah, I think we really showed fight today and got the win.
1: We were saying on the call that at moments it felt like you should have been out there playing halfback, getting kicks in and things like that. Did it feel like you were kind of playing a bit more of a fluid game?
3: Yeah, I just backed myself. Obviously, I've been out for a few weeks with concussion, which has been disappointing, but I just wanted to get back and play my footy, and I felt like I did that today, and I'm just really happy with the win.
1: The brother back as well at fullback. What can you say about his return, of course? You know, he seemed a bit ginger in that first half, but got the swing in the second half.
3: Yeah, we're a better team when he's at fullback, and yeah, he had a quality return. Obviously, he's been disappointed with injuries, but I've never seen a player work so hard, and yeah, I'm really proud of him and just happy we won.
1: And going into finals, of course, you know, trying to push into that finals group, this victory must give you a bit of a sigh of relief in terms of getting a little bit closer.
3: Yeah, obviously, we're just focusing 1 week at a time. Obviously, we've had a disappointing month and a half, and yeah, we'll just keep playing footy. We just want to win and finish the year off well, and if we make finals, we make it. But yeah, we just want to finish our year strong.
1: Well, enjoy the win. Thanks for talking to ABC Sport.
3: Thank you. Thanks, mate.
0: Yeah, thanks, Bridge. Thanks, Ben Trbojevic. Probably time for one more as we're waiting for Bridge. Let's go through our ABC player. Maybe not just yet. Manly, 26 equal with the Bulldogs, but still four behind North Queensland as we get back down to Bridge.
1: You're here with Bradman Best from the Newcastle Knights. Well, Braddy, obviously not the result you would have wanted on Old Boys Day. A lot to reflect on from that game.
4: Yeah, disappointing. You know, it was a massive day for the club. You know, I thought our first 20 was good. We had them on the ropes there and just ill discipline. And then, obviously, when Dommy went off, we weren't strong enough. Obviously, when that happens, you know, we need to dig deep and we let ourselves down there.
1: Fletcher Hunt, you know, there's a lot of pressure on him at the moment, of course, covering for Dane Gagai. And then also to lose Dom Young as well. It seems to be a lot of pressure on him. What can you say about how he's responded to all that pressure that's on him?
4: Yeah, obviously he's got a big role, but you know, when he stepped up, he's been killing it. Yeah, obviously today, yeah, Dommy went down and he's working extra hard. I thought he handled it really well. You know, he scored 2 tries today. So yeah, credit to him.
1: there were goals for the top four. That's obviously very hard now, losing this one. How do you think you guys will approach this next round, which will be your last game before Dubai?
4: Yeah, we need to go back to the drawing board, you know, connect up as a team, obviously review that game, see where we went wrong. You know, it's an easy fix. I think, you know, Warriors, they're going to be a hard team over there, obviously, and for us, it's just about getting our prep right, getting our mindset right, and, yeah, we'll be right.
1: Well, onward and upward. Thanks for talking to ABC Sport.
4: No worries. Thank you.
0: Thanks, Bridge, and thanks to Bradman Best as well. Bridge, well done. You are dismissed. You can make your way back up into the commentary. I was going to say into the warm, but it's quite a nice afternoon in Newcastle. Matthew Elliott, your ABC Player of the Year points.
2: I'll go to from one to three. So Tom Trbojevic, in his return game, he ran 154 metres, comes up with two try assists, but his second half, I wouldn't have given him a point.
0: Yeah.
2: For his first half, but his second half, you could just see the confidence grow, and he had a major impact on the result there and how convincing their win was. 2 points, you can't score a hat-trick wearing number 18. You come off the bench wearing number 18 and you score a hat-trick. So Josh Folletti, he gets my 3 points. You just can't ignore that. Sorry, 2 points.
0: I was going to say.
2: 2 points. Yeah, he's got three tries.
0: Yes, indeed. Yeah.
2: And 3 points to Ben Trbojevic. I just thought, yeah, you look at his numbers statistically and they're not amazing, but his performance was amazing. You know, break runs, you know, tries, putting tries on. His defensive play was unreal. He, you know, didn't leak one defensive miss. I thought he was outstanding.
0: Yeah, his impact in the game. Every time he touched the ball, he came up with something. He was really impressive, wasn't he, Ben Trbojevic? And you're right with Turbo. Bridget touched on it after halftime as well. He picked up maybe a little ankle injury in the first half, of course, coming back from the hamstring. But second half, he was a completely different player. It was a really Tom Trbojevic of old performance in that second half.
2: Yeah, and I'm not acknowledging his first half. He got out of dummy half and put a try on with a beautiful pass, you know. You could just see his confidence grow in that second half, and that made a massive difference.
0: Thank you to Riverina Rooster, winners in Group 9, Tamora, Wagga Kangaroos and Junie Diesels. Thank you very much for that. Yeah, three of the four away teams have won thus far this weekend, says Ross in Brisbane. Thank you very much. 0467 920 222. Around the grounds, NRLW, Canberra 48, leading Canterbury 4. In New South Wales Cup, there's been wins for Newtown and Canberra, and a win in the New South Wales Women's Premiership for Penrith. In Queensland Cup, halftime, Redcliffe leading Tweed 12-8. First half, Burleigh leading Brisbane Tigers 12-10. In the Queensland Women's Premiership, the Devils leading the Jets 24-8. Sunshine Coast 40 leading Tweed 0. And first half, Toowoomba 14 leading Mackay 6. Second quarter in the AFL, Western Bulldogs leading Melbourne 34-21. And in the cricket, Australia 7 for 146 late in that third session on day one. With an 82-run lead over Bangladesh, who were dismissed for 64. Here at Hunter Stadium, the Newcastle Knights ran out to an 18-6 lead after Manly scored the first try through Clayton Farlolo. Fletcher Hunt, Greg Marju and Dom Young all scored in 13 minutes. But then we saw Caleb Navale score and Dom Young go to the sin bin. And Manly, three tries in 8 minutes before halftime, gave them a 24-18 lead at halftime. Second half, it was pretty much one-way traffic with the Seagulls. Josh Folletti ended up with a hat-trick either side of halftime. Ruben Garrick, Jason Saab and Lehi Hopewadi all scoring. Fletcher Hunt, the only try of the second half for Newcastle. Manly kicking 6 from 8 through Jamal Fogarty. Sandon Smith, 4 from 5 for Newcastle. Dom Young ended up in the sin bin. One of three Newcastle players on report alongside Jermaine McEwen and Tyson Frizzell. Brandon Wakem was on report for the Manly Warringah Seagulls in front of 24,537. Matthew Elliott, some final thoughts.
2: I would like to make one observation of a player I didn't recognise, and that was Caleb Navale.
0: Yep.
2: I thought he was by far the Manly's best middle, and you could see how badly missed he was. But the last thing I'd like to say, didn't we see some entertaining footy today? We can sit there and talk about what players did wrong and their mindset, but we got a gift. in just the execution of attacking play today.
0: Oh, it was just so much fun watching the ball get thrown around, both sides going from left to right to left again, and really entertaining. Unfortunately for the Newcastle fans, they were streaming out of Hunter Stadium early. They are still in sixth place on the competition ladder, despite that three-game winning run ending, and Manly mathematically a chance, but South Sydney have to lose all of their games on the run in, the Cowboys as well, and maybe even the Bulldogs slipping up for Manly to be any hope of making the finals. The Sea Eagles

0: have St George Illawarra next week, but then they have to go to New Zealand to finish the season. So it's finished 44 points to 24 at Hunter Stadium. Thank you, Matthew Elliott.
1: It was an absolute pleasure, Glenn.
0: Thank you, Bridget Murphy on the sideline. Thank you to Dennis Carnahan for making the trip up the M1 here to Hunter Stadium. And thank you to Adam Jones in the studio as well. That's it from us at Hunter Stadium. Andrew Moore at Stadium Australia, it's all yours.
2: Glenn, Matthew and Bridget, thank you very much. Yeah, here for a big clash between South Sydney and the Warriors. We have the Rabbitohs warming up to our right in the shadows down at the southern end of the ground. And a big game against the third place Warriors. Team news is through. No changes to the Rabbitohs, and watch out for the King. Alex Johnston, 18 tries in his last 12 games at this venue. The only change comes for the Warriors. Centre Ali Leotawa goes back to the bench. Adam Pompey to start in jersey number 18. And replacing Morgan Gannon on the Warriors bench will be Jet Cleary in jersey 21. And the 5'8 for the Warriors, bearing in mind the injuries to the likes of Tanner Boyd and Tamati Martin and now Luke Metcalf, it's Luke Hansen, 22 years of age, second game. He's a Sydney boy, he's a Glenmore Park junior, and he'll be at 5'8 in the halves alongside Chanel Harris-Tavita. Referee Todd Smith with Grant Atkins in the bunker. Crowd is starting to build. There'll be 10 or 12,000 in the house. And at 7.30 tonight, we've got St George Illawarra playing Canterbury Bankstown at the Sydney Football Stadium. Referee there will be Liam Kennedy with Chris Butler in the bunker. Luke Lewis is sitting alongside me as always. Louie, good afternoon to you. We're long-awaited game, this one. We've been looking forward to this all week.
3: It absolutely felt like it's been waiting for a while now. But what a great win earlier there from Manly up there in Newcastle. Yes. So well done to the Manly side and their fans. But you're looking forward to this one. I just hope they turn the lights on sooner rather than later because it looks very dark out there at
2: Doesn't
3: the moment. And now while the South Sydney Rabbitohs are warming up. But it should be a good game of footy. South are looking to continue getting their wins and trying to fight for that top eight, make sure they stay up there, which I think they will now. But you want to make sure you win it every game going into the back end of the season. Obviously, the Warriors, they've been, for me, the team to beat. They've been unbelievable to watch. I can't wait to watch them in real life. But they are going to miss, obviously, their half. But Luke Hansen gets an opportunity to step up. So can't wait to see how he's going to go this afternoon.
2: Incidentally, in this between game show, with kickoff not till 5.30, we're going to speak to an absolute legend of rugby league, Penrith's great Royce Simmons, who's been fighting dementia over the last five, 6 years now. And Royce's big walk is on again, and it starts on Monday. So we'll get the details from Royce very, very shortly. Michael Carrianis from the Daily and Sunday Telegraph is here. He'll be on the touchline for the game. He's between Louie and I at the moment, and he's been very, very busy in the last hour or so. Unfortunately, didn't get much of a shout during halftime of the previous game. Hello, Michael.
4: Hello, Andrew. Hello, Louie. Yeah, looking forward to this game. You look at this Warriors side and there's an expectation, there's a confidence about them, but, you know, a few things have gone against them. Obviously, Charleston got Klukstad suspended, Luke Metcalf injured again, and then Ali Leotia heard it was wake up sick this morning, so he's been ruled out of the game, so that's forced another reshuffle.
2: Well, he's on the bench, though.
4: Yeah, but he went.
2: Okay, interesting move. I suppose you've only got so many people that you've flown across.
4: That have travelled.
2: Yeah. But Adam Pompey, again, this has been a feature of them all year. They've got people to fill in everywhere. It's amazing.
4: Yeah, they've done an amazing job, and you just fear that eventually it may catch up to them. But no, I think it's going to be a close game. I think the Warriors win, but I'm giving South Sydney a definite chance of getting the job done.
3: I was going to say, I just feel like the Warriors have just got depth everywhere. They really do. Like, they've got so many great young kids coming through. And every time they do get an injury, someone comes in and steps up. And we talk about the next man up mentality. These guys epitomise that. So I can't wait to see how they're going to run out tonight. But I expect them to do some damage against the Bunnies tonight. I'm expecting a big win from them.
2: Yeah, I'm more like Michael. I think this is going to be a really good game of footy. At least I hope that's the case. MC, do you want to tell everyone what you've been doing in the last hour or so?
4: Yeah, just can we mention an AI company?
2: Yes.
4: Am I allowed? And just running through their thoughts of the ABC commentary team. And it's been highly amusing. If we had a longer show, I'd be reading them out. But
2: yes.
4: Maybe
2: save that for the finals, maybe. We'll have a couple of long shifts there.
4: Yeah. Yeah, or when we're on summer.
2: Including, when you and Louie are doing summer mid-dawns, you can go have at it. But when you asked this chat thing, AI, to rate the people who should replace me, for a new regime.
4: Yes.
2: You seeded fifth.
4: Yeah, I was a bit disappointed in that.
2: Yeah. You're well down the list. That must have been disappointing. 0467 920 222 to send an SMS. And what about the cricket? Australia, 8 for 148. And if you just tuned in thinking, God, oh, that's a shocking day, not as bad as you think because Bangladesh was bowled out for 64. Mitchell Stark took 6 for 12. Didn't realise he'd be batting before stumps on day one, I'm sure. And he's already out. Matt Renshaw went for 8. Travis Head, 22. Manus Labuschagne, 4. Steve Smith, 42. Alex Carey, 5. Bo Webster, a first ball duck. Pat Cummins, a second ball duck. And Mitchell Stark out for 1 now. 8 for 151. Cameron Green, after 100 in Darwin, is not out, 45. Nathan Lyon on 2. Josh Hazlewood, the only one to come. And Shorful Islam for Bangladesh, 10 overs, 6 for 34. The left-arm orthodox spinner, Shorful Islam. Oh, no, that might have been... Shorful Islam's a left-arm quick bowler. That's right, the 25-year-old with a six-wicket haul, thus 6 for 34 off 10. You're with Luke Lewis, Michael Carayannis. I'm Andrew Moore. Elsewhere around the grounds, we can update things for you. And the NRLW, Canberra, completed a 48-4 thrashing of Canterbury Bankstown, 48 points to 4 for the Canberra Raiders. That's a very handy win for them. Remember, they inflicted Brisbane's first loss of the season a few weeks ago, the Canberra Raiders, and they're one of the actual really good teams in the NRLW, and that win takes them to 10 points, and they're well poised inside the top six, and Canterbury stay on 6 points, 2 points outside the top eight. Earlier, West Tigers 27 defeated Newcastle 26. Jersey Flegg today, St George Illawarra 46 defeated Canterbury Bankstown 16. South 40 over the Warriors 38. Parramatta 30 defeated Canberra 20. New South Wales Cup, Manly Warringah 40 beat Newcastle 12. Canterbury Bankstown thrashed St George Illawarra 40 points to 10. The Warriors 38 beat South Sydney 12. Newtown won the Frank Hyde Shield at Henson Park, coming from behind to defeat North Sydney 40 points to 30. While Canberra has thrashed Parramatta 50 to 22 in the New South Wales Women's Rugby League. It was a win for West over Mounties, 14-12. South 32 beat St George, 16. Central Coast Roosters, 52 over Canterbury Bankstown, 20. Penrith, 34 beat Illawarra, 12. Now in the Queensland Cup, second half, Dolphins, 12, leading Tweed Seagulls, 8. The Burley Bears leading Brisbane Tigers at halftime, 12 points to 10. Just getting underway, no score between Central Queensland and Northern Pride. No score between Sunshine Coast and PNG Hunters, no score between the North Devils and the Ipswich Jets. In the Queensland women's competition, Brisbane Tigers 18 defeated Burley 12. Northern Pride 18 over Central Queensland 14. North Devils have now beaten Ipswich 34-14. Sunshine Coast 44 beat Tweed Seagulls 0. And currently second half, Western Clydesdales 14, leading the Mackay Cutters 10. In the AFL, Western Bulldogs 40, leading Melbourne 21. MC was explaining to me before that the both teams are in the finals. Melbourne's currently fifth and could go to fourth with a win. The Bulldogs are ninth, could go to eighth, but that won't make much difference next week when the wildcard situation begins. And in the cricket, Australia 8 for 151, leading Bangladesh by 87. Australia has lost 4 for 2. You're with Luke Lewis, Michael Carayannis. I'm Andrew Moore here at Stadium Australia on this beautiful day. Gosh, it's been absolutely spectacular. Peaked at about 23 degrees. It'll be 16, 17 degrees throughout this game. And I wonder what the weather will be like next week because Roy Simmons, Royce's big walk, back in 2022 was the first one. He trekked 300 Ks from Goolagong to Penrith and raised, you know, plenty of money for dementia research and awareness. And it's now become an annual movement. The 2026 edition of the Big Walk will honour late Panthers great John Farager. And we'll get Royce here to explain that because I believe on Monday it starts from Farager's hometown. Roy Simmons has really turned his personal battle against dementia to find a cure for it. And he's been obsessed over the last 5 years by trying to do just that. He was always a great bloke, and now he's really doing his best for the community. He's on the line. G'day, Royce. How are you going?
5: Yeah, good afternoon. How's everyone?
2: Mate, we're all well. We love what you do. You must be a sucker for punishment, having another crack at it.
5: Yeah.

0: Here, heading this year from Gilgandra, as you said. My old mate Johnny Farragut passed away about 12 months ago now, and me and him were, you know, best of mates, and so we thought we'd leave up there on a Johnny on Monday. Tonight we're up here just running a little thing where we're going to give all the money back tonight to the junior league up here. So we've got a bit of a function on up here tonight, but we've got old Crusher Cleal coming up tonight.
1: Oh, beautiful.
0: And Chimes Gillies, you know Chimes?
1: Yeah, of course.
0: Coming up tonight myself. I'm going to have a bit of a yak, and we've got heaps of footies to give away and so on and so on. And so we'll raise a good quid tonight and give that back to the junior league. Then Monday, start on the walk and then finish it, leave Gill, and then go down through, Dubbo and Parks and Forbes, and across the little town of Goolagong where I was brought up. Goolagong, and I wouldn't believe it's only about 300 people live there, and one other person who come from there was the great Barry Beef, who played for St. George. So, yeah, it's amazing. And anyway, so we'll head on then and finish up at Cowra.
1: I'd find that a long drive. And you're there. How old are you now, Roycey?
0: I'm 67.
1: Yeah, okay. So just a pleasant stroll for 5 days. How many kilometres is that?
0: Oh, it's a bit more than 5 days. This one will be...
1: Oh, it finishes Friday the 4th of September. Sorry, yeah.
0: Yeah, so we're taking some back roads. We're taking some back roads because the main road gets pretty dangerous. So we're going to be in the back roads, which goes a bit further than if you were on the main road. So it'll be up around the 320K. I think the shortest day is about 21 hours. And I think the longest day is something like 33 hours. So it's all in between there.
2: Roycey, congrats again, mate. You're doing a wonderful job year in, year out. You're a machine. Mate, how many people are walking this year with you?
0: Oh, well, there's about every day, there's about 3 people with me.
2: Oh, okay, so it change every time, does it?
0: Yeah, they change every day. We've got Freddie Fittler's coming, and heaps of other players, and some guest speakers and that on the way as well at a couple of other functions we're having. But just let me have a quick look here. Walkers, Johnny Cross, Steve Gillies, Brad War, there's Tony Butterfield, David Green, Cole Bentley, Glenn Nissen, James Grant, Jamie Kelso, Paul Dunn, Darren Bridge, Alan Wilson, Graham Jennings, James Maloney, and what about this? James Maloney and the Mayor of Parks. Lovely lady. You think she's going to learn a few words off?
2: I was about to say to you, Roycey, I feel sorry for your ears on that day you're walking with James Maloney.
0: Mate, yeah, so... And then we've got Brad Fittler and Carl McNamara. Neil Payne, ex-jockey, a friend of mine from Cowra, rode lots of winners in Sydney. Johnny Fernley. You all know Pig's Head McDonald.
2: Pig's Head.
0: I call him Pig's Head, not because he's good looking neither, by the way.
1: It's Warren not normally
0: McDonald's
1: a rap.
0: Coming. We're better known as Warren McDonald.
3: Yeah, gotcha. Yeah. Warren McDonald, long-time recruitment officer. What about the Panthers, Roycey? Can they climb that mountain again this year?
0: Yeah, I've got no doubt they can. I think a lot's going to be sorted out in the next couple of weeks. You know, players all come through state of origins and all that sort of stuff, and you know how they come through that period, how they recover, the injuries they've got to get over, so on and so on and so on. So I think there's a bit to learn over the next week or two, but

0: Penrith's just got that depth there. One goes down, they can sort of bring another one that fills straight in. So, yeah, I've got no doubt they can.
1: I just got a text message, Roycey, from Chris Hyington, the Hind Dog who played over 330 NRL games. Says, Roy Simmons, one of the best coaches I've ever had. There you go. Although one off, not the best, one off.
0: He got 20 bucks.
1: I think he should come on the walk with you now.
0: Well, he would if he wasn't too hard at work, I suppose, with the Tigers, yeah.
1: Yeah, well, that's what he's now going to be saying anyway. But how are you doing, Royce? Every year we catch up with you and it seems like you're sharp as a tack and we've seen you physically enter grounds at the end of your walks and all of that sort of thing, or doing a lap at Penrith before they rip that joint down. How are you doing?
0: Not as good as I was 12 months ago and not as good as I was 12 months before that. Example, tonight I'll be going to a junior league function to try to raise some money and all that sort of stuff. I used to be able to jump up and speak for, 40 minutes, not miss a beat. Hopefully made one or two people laugh, most all funny, rugby league stories, sports stories. I couldn't get up and tell you one story.
1: Really?
0: Give you one. No. Last time I tried to, I was halfway through and I got messed up and I had, thank God, believe it or not, I had an old front rower sitting close to me and I said, do you know the rest of this? And he gave me the next three words and off I went again.
1: See, that can be part of your act now.
0: It can be. Well, funny enough, it got the most laughs that day too.
1: There you go. And how do you find that manifests itself in your day-to-day life? How has that changed?
0: Oh, well, mate, it's a bit of a battle. You sort of when you're on your own, you get cranky, and when I'm around other people, I try to control myself and do anything. But when you're on your own, you get frustrated, cranky with yourself, and all these sort of things. It's anyway, mate. We're not here to talk about that crap. We're here to try to raise a bit of money for my dementia. So what I'm saying is, if you're a Penrith fan, per family, if you could give me 20 bucks, that'd be great. Now, if you're anyone else in the competition, we'll accept a tenner off you.
1: Okay, so 20 bucks for Penrith supporting family, 10 bucks for anyone else. And you can go to the website. It's very easy. 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He's always been one of our favourites. Nice to chat to you, Royce. Good luck with the big walk starting on Monday. We'll be in touch.
0: Thanks, fellas. Stay in contact during the walk, please.
1: We will, mate, for sure and certain. Thanks, Roycey.
2: Hey, mate.
1: Roy Simmons, champion. He was a great, great footballer for Penrith. He was a great player. He was man of the match in his first ever State of Origin game for New South Wales. Played for Australia. And we'll always remember when Penrith first won the premiership in 1991, his last game of rugby league. And he scored two tries and promised to have a beer with every single one of yous. And as he said often, he's done it twice. Or did it twice. He's a great, great character. And Louis, as you well know, a really, truly great Panther.
2: A legend of a Panther. I suppose when you think of Penrith, you think of Roycey, definitely. He's a great human being. He played a massive role in my life. I've talked about it all the time. He got me my first grade jersey. But it taught me a lot, especially when I was young, coming through, what it took to be a first grader. And he's a genius out there. Everyone loves him. All the young guys still out there love him. So, look, he's doing an outstanding job, and he's just so well known in the community. Everyone loves him in the community. So, doing an amazing job. But I love how he's just straight to the point too. I love him.
1: Yeah, I know.
2: Let's get some money raised for him. So
1: he puts himself forward because he's trying to raise money. But his least favourite topic is himself. But it's great to hear from Roycey. And on the text line, Royce, what dignity. I hope he doesn't live alone. No, he does not. He's surrounded by family and a community that loves him like we do. Up the Seagulls, Big Wes says, nice away win, but maybe too little too late. There's no doubt about that, Wes, but a win's a win. 0467 920 222. Molly from Canberra says, looking forward to the call, boys, hoping for a big Warriors win. Good on you, Molly. Maury Lewin MC, Grandmaster Wayno hasn't turned out his blokes to lose. They are here to win. We love Wayno, apart from the Wally incident. Derek and Ann from Howard in Queensland.
2: What's the Wally incident?
1: I assume from when he got rid of Wally Lewis from the Broncos. That's a long time ago. Guys, is this Jets' first NRL game?
3: It would be.
1: The Jet Cleary, if he plays, yeah. Yep. With Perth and PNG joining the comp, surely they would have impact in regards to travel time and fatigue management, says Mark in Townsville.
2: Nope.
1: Nope?
2: I don't think so. I think, obviously it would be the same as normal, but they won't do the big trips where they might have to go to Perth and then go to, you know, it's the longer trips. But I reckon it's going to be tough for them no matter what. I don't think there's any way around it.
1: Mitch says, who finished first to take over the regime, Andrew? I can't remember. Who did finish first?
3: I think it was Spriggy.
1: Right. And you finished fifth.
3: Yeah.
1: You're deep down disappointed by that, aren't you? Not even deep down. You're on the surface.
3: It won't be happening.
1: Right.
3: If anyone's replacing you, it's me.
1: Well, you did.
3: Or when the time comes.
1: Well, you didn't seem to have any doubt that I'd be replaced in the next year or two, and it was going to be you.
3: Yes.
1: But according to AI,
3: yes,
1: not you.
3: Yeah, AI's clueless at times.
1: Yes. Well, you were heard to be saying, you're kidding yourself, AI. You don't have a clue, AI.
2: He could have did something like a little bit better with it. He could have asked the question on how to actually run the actual draw properly.
1: Oh, that would have been good. Come up with a schedule for next year.
2: Correct.
3: Remember Louis did that once? That was very exciting radio when Louis did that once.
2: Yeah, and it got it excellent. It would have been perfect.
3: And then you stuffed it all up.
1: Oh, geez, you're brave.
3: I'm going downstairs.
1: Yes. Bye, Michael.
2: Don't leave your keys here, Ollie. You won't be getting home tonight.
1: 0467 920 222. Well, that's even worse than a run at me from Luke Lewis. In the Queensland Cup now, 12-12. Dolphins playing Tweed Seagulls. Burley at halftime leading Brisbane Tigers 12-10. Northern Pride has scored to lead Central Queensland 4-0. Sunshine Coast leading PNG Hunters 4-0. And Ipswich leading North Devils 6-0. Queensland Women's Rugby League 14-all between Mackay and the Western Clydesdales. AFL second quarter, Western Bulldogs 40 leading Melbourne 30. The cricket, Australia 8 for 157 now, leading Bangladesh by 93, who were bowled out earlier today for just 64, and the Australians 8 for 157. And if you missed our earlier chat, by the way, with Billy Walters, as always, he was extremely well-spoken. 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And you can do that. That'll be up very, very soon, I have no doubt. You can keep the text coming between now and the time that we get underway here in about 8 minutes, 5:30. Listening to Roy Simmons, he might forget all those footy stories, but he's more lucid and present than a certain president of the USA, reckons Jeff. Regardless of what Royce is saying, maybe it's possible he needs to talk about what he's going through, because many others, including myself, are, and we do not know what we don't know. Maybe understanding what his deterioration looks like might and make us somehow feel okay. Yeah, that's up to every individual. I know what you're saying. And Royce is trying to raise money and awareness for this dreaded thing, dementia. But he hates talking about himself. He really, really does. Boys, and Michael, what's the latest with the possible origin format changes in 2028? Asked Paul from Wagga. He's on his way downstairs, Paul, but I'll ask him when he gets down there. 0467 920 222. 0467 920 222. Tomorrow we're on air from midday. Myself, Luke and Matthew Elliott will be at the Sydney Football Stadium. First game comes up at 2 o'clock. And that one is between Cronulla Sutherland and the Gold Coast at Robina Stadium. And then we'll call the 4 o'clock game between Sydney Roosters and West Tigers at the SFS. James Tedesco out once again for the Roosters. Cody Ramsey will play fullback. And at 6:15 tomorrow night, you'll hear the NRLW clash between Jada Taylor's Cronulla Sutherland Sharks and the Parramatta Eels. Both teams having very, very ordinary years, only one win each. Not all that unexpected for Parramatta. Most unexpected for Cronulla Sutherland. So that game at Shark Park tomorrow night, you'll hear that with Declan Byrne and the team from 10 past 6 tomorrow. While we continue to gibber as well, where we'll be at the Sydney Football Stadium just in time for the AFL crowd to leave and head out to the car park. Steph says, shout out to my stepdad, Cam, and mum, Trish, for helping me move.

0: move towns today. Listening to you guys driving home. Well, that's a big move, Steph. And that's very good of you, Cam, and you, Trish. So I hope you settle in quickly, Steph, and we appreciate you listening. Up Big Royce and Up the Bunnies from Cow Dog. G'day, boys. Loving the coverage tonight. Nothing better than a Saturday night with a few beers, the footy on, and ABC in the background. Keep it up. 0467 920 222. Andrew Louis is the tech person in charge of AI under your regime, is he not? Asked Paul in Wollongong. Is the tech person in charge of AI under your regime? I don't know much about AI. It'll surprise you to know, Louis.
1: I don't know much about the regime.
0: Well, you're sticking with me, aren't you?
1: Yes, correct.
0: Yeah, we'll just crush the regime. Well, not crush the regime. Like, I don't want to crush anyone here apart from Michael. That's pretty much it. And he can run at you and we'll all be sweet.
1: Oh, that'll be fun.
0: 0467 920 222. South and the Warriors. We're only about 5 minutes away from kickoff. Louis, I know you're very, very high on the Warriors. More injuries or suspension for them. We mentioned the depth they have. But what are you looking to see out of South Sydney tonight?
1: Oh, look, I think South Sydney just competing for 80. The biggest thing with them is last time we caught them, they played a brilliant first 40 minutes, but their second 40 was really hard to watch. So
0: against Parramatta, right?
1: Against Parramatta, that's correct. But I want to see them play for 80 now. They're getting that little bit closer to, obviously, the semi-finals. They want to be there. They want to be thereabouts. It's important they start putting big minutes together of really nice football. So, for me, that's what I'll be looking out for.
0: Still no Latrelli's been out now for 11 weeks.
1: Been a long time, hasn't it?
0: Yeah.
1: When's he back?
0: Well, they were considering this week, but it's been put off for another week. He was named on an extended bench. But also, I think losing Ashton Ward's a big blow for them. Jaden Sullivan getting the start at halfback. But they don't have really a recognised goal kicker at all. The only player in their 19-man squad who's kicked a goal this year is Jaden Sullivan with one shaky kick. But he had settled into that halfback role, hadn't he, so well, Ashton Ward?
1: Yeah, he's been brilliant, Ashton Ward. I think his kicking goal, I even think the way that he frees up Cody Walker is massive for him. So that's a big loss. But the other thing that spins me out is still Jai Gray on the bench. That's another one that blows my mind.
0: I know. It's the best player.
1: It's unbelievable.
0: And that's not a crack at Matt Dufty. He's been outstanding this year at fullback in the dozen games or so he's played. But every time Jai Gray plays, he's their best player.
1: Yeah, even if he plays on the wing.
0: Yep.
1: It's the amount of work he does. He finishes off. He's beautiful under the high ball. But, yeah, they still can't find a spot for him. I just find that crazy.
0: NRLW action underway at the Sydney Football Stadium, and North Queensland has scored first. The Cowboys leading St George Illawarra 4-0 in the NRLW. Earlier, Canberra thrashed Canterbury Bankstown, and that scoreline finished 48-4 to the Raiders. West Tigers 27 beat Newcastle 6. In fact, the Cowboys have scored again. 10 minutes in, they lead by 10-0. Tries to Jasmine Peters and Charlize Lloyd-Phillips. So two tries in the opening 7 minutes, and Rosie Kelly one goal from two attempts. So a wonderful start there for the Cowboys. 10-0 leading St George Illawarra at the Sydney Football Stadium. They had won a game, the Cowboys, and now I believe they've won two in a row and certainly on track early for a third straight victory. So we'll keep you up to date with that and all the other sport that's going on around the grounds. What's the cricket score late on day one? And it still says they're 8 for 157. Australia, but that's not correct either. So it's 8 for 164. So that's a lead of exactly 100. Nathan Lyon on 10. And on 50, Cameron Green. 50 from 80 deliveries. 8 for 164, leading by an even 100. Roy Asatasi, former front rower for South and for Canterbury Bankstown, is here. He's going to ring the legacy bell here at Stadium Australia as the players take the field very, very shortly. Having a look around the crowd, MC will have a better view of that. I reckon we're at the 15 to 20,000 mark. Michael, you're down there. I can see you now, MC. What do you reckon about the crowd down there?
2: Yeah, Andrew, I'd say around that 20,000 mark. There's a fair few people behind you as well, which is always a good sign. Just on Latrell, you're right, they're hopeful that he'll play next week and he'll start off the interchange bench and be used as an impact player. So that's going to be interesting to see how they use him for the next few games heading into the finals.
0: All right, thank you, Michael. You're tipping Warriors?
2: I am, just.
0: Okay, here comes an team all in white, the Warriors, down to the southern end of the ground. Fullback, Tane Tuipeki. Wingers

0: Dallin Watney, Jelesny Arca, Dalafiano, Cam Pereira. Centres Adam Pompey and Lekka Halasima. 5'8", Luke Hansen. Halfback, Chanel Harris-DeVita. Lock Aaron Clark. Second rowers, Jacob Laban and Kurt Capewell. Front rowers, Mitch Barnett and James Fisher-Harris. Hooker, Wade Egan. And the bench, Sam Healy. Tennis Dowers Smith, Dimitri Vaimonga, Eddie Iramaya Tuava, Ali Leah Tower, and Jet Cleary. Yeah, Nathan's younger brother. And the coach, Andrew Webster, in his 100th NRL game. Here come the Rabbitohs. Fullback, Matt Duffy. Wingers, Alex Johnston and Campbell Graham. Centres, Talis Duncan and Jack Whiten. 5'8", Cody Walker. Halfback, Jaden Sullivan. The lock, Cam Murray, the captain. Second rowers are Ewan Aitken and David Fifita. Front rowers, Keon Kolomatangi and Tevita Totola. Hooker, Brandon Smith. The bench, Jai Gray, Lockie Hubner, Sean Kepi, Liam LeBlanc, Peter Marmazelis and Edward Corsi. Coach Wayne Bennett, the referee Todd Smith, touch judges Casey Badger and Drew Ultram with Grant Atkins in the bunker. So the Warriors running right to left to kick off defending the southern end of Stadium Australia, and South Sydney will get first use of the footy. NRL Saturday here on ABC Sport with Luke Lewis, Michael Carianis. I'm Andrew Moore. A big win for Manly Warringah over Newcastle, 44-24 at Hunter Stadium. Tane Tuipeke gets us underway and the kickoff lands a metre out from the line for Jaden Sullivan. He passes it left to Tevita Totola, runs into Fisher, Harris and Capewell. Tackled 12 out from his own line, plays the ball to Smith, goes left to Kolomatangi, spins through Clark into the defence now. He's going to be taken by Laban and Egan. 22 out from the south line, centre field, northern end, play to Smith. He sends the ball left edge to Ewan Aitken. He's going to be caught 29 out from his own line, centre field. Fisher, Harris, Laban and Barnett were there. Now to the right it comes to Murray. He's felled 14 metres short of halfway. Opening set of the night. Play to Smith. He works the ball right edge. David Fifita on the charge. He bounced through Laban. Taken now though by Barnett. Four short of halfway on the last. Kick downfield from Cody Walker. Down to Tuipeke in the southwest corner with the catch. 12 out from his own goal line. Returns it to the chase and pushes back 20 out from his own line. Jack Whiten was one of three chasers there with Sullivan and Totola. Now they play it and it comes open side right to Halasima. He's floored 22 out from his own line. No score after the opening minute and a bit. Ball played to the dummy half. Harris Tevita goes right to Watney Jelesniak and Dallin's caught. 29 out from his own line, plays it. They spin it to the right edge this time. Way to Adam Pompey, tackled 11 short of halfway. 20 in from touch, eastern side, Egan. He goes left this time to Fisher-Harris. Caught centre field, two short of halfway. The Warriors captain by Smith, played on the last. Kick from Harris to Vita, down to the northwest corner. Campbell Graham under it with the catch. 6 metres out from his own goal line, returns it over the 10 into Barnett. And his tremendous chase from he and Clark, and he's shoved back 10 out from his own line. A minute 45 gone, Luke Lewis. No score.
1: No score, but great start by both sides. I thought South Sydney, they did a really good job getting out of their own end. They got up over halfway with a nice kick and a great kick chase. And the same here by the Warriors. The Warriors love, they complete high. They love to shift over to their left edge. They like to kick long and deep and get that kick chase right. So good start.
0: Duffy plays it. They spin it from right to left. Murray got the ball away. Sullivan. Then he linked up with support. Walker to Talis Duncan. He beat 1-2. Now he's floored. Tuipeke over the top. 10 metres in Warriors territory. Played to Sullivan. They work it to the right. It's South Sydney on the attack. Fifita charged through, but he's caught. 28 out from the goal line. Plays the ball now to White. And a long ball on the last. Goes left to Walker. Runs at the defence. Put through a little stab kick. Watney Jelesniak gets down low. And with the bounce, clutches it to his chest and he's tackled 9 out from his own line, but a really good set that time coming from the South Sydney Rabbitohs. Now Pompey, he's caught 17 out from his own line, centre field, 2 minutes 45 gone, no score here at Stadium Australia. Kurt Capewell on the left edge with a hitter. He's taken 27 out from his own line by Fifita. Now they work it right to Barnett. Mitch Barnett standing, 33 out from his own line. Play to Wigan, short ball right to Clark, good run. But he's floored, 7 short of halfway, bringing up the last as it comes from Egan, left to Harris to Vita. Pokes the kick down to Campbell Graham in that northwest corner again with a catch. 11 out from his own line, drifts across field, straightens into Barnett, tackled. 22 out from his own line, 3 minutes 20 gone, no score. Let's check in on the touchline, Michael Carianis.
2: Yeah, beautiful conditions down here for a game of footy between two high calibre sides, and they've started fast. The intensity is on here as Matt Duffy spills the ball.
0: Yeah, dived on by the Warriors, MC. Only 35 out from the South Sydney goal line. First mistake of the night.

0: He's back on the defence, but flung to the ground. 4 metres out from the goal line in front of the left upright. And that occasion was Ewan Aitken played to Wigan. They send it to the right. Harris DeVita. Ball goes astray. Was it touched in flight? It was. Warriors dive on it. 14 out from the goal line. Another set. Hansen dived on it. It's played to Wigan. Sends it right to Tua Peake. He goes on a skipping run. Left to right to left. And he's got nowhere to go. He's shut down. 10 out from the line. Nearly 5 gone. No score. Warriors attack. Egan. Sends it left. It comes away from Hansen to Barnett. Straightens. Great leg drive by Mitch Barnett. Finally put down 5 metres out from the goal line. Now Egan out of dummy half. Goes to the right to Clark. Double pumps it out the back to Luke Hansen. And he steps into the defence, but he's nailed 8 metres out from the goal line by Walker. Warriors still with it. Harris DeVita comes to the left to Apeke. Short ball away, Capewell. Defence is there. Put to the ground by Sullivan. 5 out from the goal line. Tried to play it. And milking for a penalty, told to get up, Egan. Short ball goes right and strolling over is James Fisher-Harris. Crashed through them to score a rare try. James Fisher-Harris crosses for the Warriors. Only his third try of the year, 5.5 gone. And just like that, the Warriors lead South Sydney 4-0. Luke Lewis.
1: Now, this is just way too easy. I tell you, the Warriors did have South Sydney shot twice when they went to that right side, but then they just couldn't get the right passes out to the edges. They come back to the middle. Capewell actually gets to slow play the ball. And then Wade Egan out of dummy half. He's brilliant out of dummy half, Wade Egan. He does it week in, week out. He really sucks into the defence. He gets both guys looking straight inside at him. They forget about James Fisher-Harris, and this close to line just barges into a beautiful hole and goes over pretty much untouched and scores the first try, 6 or 7 minutes into the half.
0: Down to the touchline, Michael Carrianis.
2: Yeah, that was all off the back of Wade Egan, that set. He really looked dangerous. He was the most potent attacking option there. Whenever they shifted, they looked a little bit clunky, particularly on the right-hand side of the field with young Luke Hansen getting another opportunity to play in the halves. But Wade Egan looks like he's in a mood.
0: Now, they have been running a little short of goal kickers. It's not Chanel Harris-DeVita, but Tane Tuipeke. 11 metres out, few metres to the left of the post. 6.5 gone. Warriors 4, South Sydney 0. We'll update the other scores, including the cricket test, in a moment. It's stumps on day one now in Darwin. Here's Tuipeke next to the post. Kicks the goal. Warriors 6, South Sydney 0 at Stadium Australia after 7 minutes. And earlier, Manly Warringah upset Newcastle 44-24 at Hunter Stadium. Yeah, it is stumps on day one of the second men's cricket test in Mackay. And Australia 8 for 165, having bowled out Bangladesh for 64, with Cam Green not out on 51. NRLW, Cowboys are in again. They lead St George Illawarra 16-0. Queensland Cup, Dolphins 24, leading Tweed 12. Burleigh Bears 18, leading Brisbane Tigers 10. Northern Pride over Central Queensland 8-4. Sunshine Coast 20, leading the PNG Hunters 0. Ipswich 14, leading the North Devils 6. As Barnett returns the kickoff for the Warriors, caught 13 out from his own goal line. AFL halftime, Bulldogs 47, leading Melbourne 30. And AFLW, Geelong 38, leading St Kilda 7. So now the Warriors, with the first points away, 6-0 they lead. Laban plays it. Clark goes left to the try scorer, Fisher-Harris, and he's caught 12 short of halfway by Totola. Played to Wigan. Goes right to Clark. He dummies and end up linking up with Barnett. Caught 2 short of halfway. Played to Wigan again. Back to the left. And this time right up the middle goes Aaron Clark. Taken 39 out from the south line. Played to Wigan on the last. Comes left. Harris to Vita. The left foot kick from 32 metres out. Pressure on Campbell Graham. Up they go. Oh, has he caught the ball or has it been ripped from him? Lekka Halasima's come away with it. T-R-Y. Whistle from Todd Smith. They go back to back. The Warriors. An outstanding leap and a catch from normally a back rower. Lekka Halasima scores. 8 minutes gone. Warriors 10, South Sydney 0, Louis.
1: Well, they deserve this try, the Warriors. I'll tell you why. From their own end, they catch the ball in goal. They go 60, 70 metres with the ball in hand, just running hard and direct. A beautiful kick there. It puts up by Chanel Harris-DeVita. Gets it right on the money. And then just to compete, you got, I think it's Graham there. He does get up with the ball, but it's just a one-on-one as they come down. And Halasima just rips the ball out. He's over the line and scores a great try. Outstanding work there from the Warriors. Attention to detail for set after points. It's the best you'll see.
0: Touchline MC.
2: Yeah, there was nothing fancy.

0: about that set from the Warriors. Just straight through the middle, quick play of the balls, and they came off the back of a great run from Aaron Clark. There's a nice bit of footwork, and then that just allowed Chanel Harris-Tavita some time to put that bomb up. The Rabbitohs were all on the back foot that defensive set. Outstanding start to the game from this New Zealand side.
1: Kane Tuipeke, Michael, with the conversion. 19 metres out, 13 in from the Western touchline. South Sydney shell-shocked. Magnificent start from the Warriors, who lead 10-0. 9 minutes, 15 gone. Here's Tuipeke, right foot kicker. Moves in now. He strikes it, heading towards the post. He likes it. He's kicked the goal. Wonderful kick by Tuipeke. And it's 12-0. Warriors lead South Sydney after only 9.5 minutes. Incredible start. And the Rabbitohs want to be careful this doesn't get too far away from them. Early on, it all started, Louis, from a Matt Dufty error, the only one of the game.
2: Yeah, it was an error, but then backed up with a set restart.
1: Yeah.
2: And then from there, it's been all the Warriors. They're doing everything right to start this game. Complete and high, running hard, nice clean play the balls, and their kick chase is brilliant.
1: Is it just me, or every time you see the Warriors, do they impress you a little bit more? That you're a little bit more convinced they could win the comp for the first time?
2: They do everything that's important to win games.
1: From the kickoff, caught by Harris-Tavita, goes right to Fisher-Harris. This bloke knows a thing or two about winning. He scored 10 out from his own goal line. Played to Wigan, centre right, and it's Barnett this time with the carry. Taken 16 out from his own line, right in front of his own post. Plays the ball to Wigan. He sent it to the right edge to Jacob Laban, and he's floored. 20 out from his own line. Good defence there from Talis Duncan, Brandon Smith. And one other defender as well, Tavita Totola. Here's a long ball. Harris-Tavita goes left to Calm Pereira, the speedy left winger, straightens into White, and he loses the ball. So our Fiona Calm Pereira's got a lot of speed, but the odd mistake, and he loses the ball to kill the momentum for the Warriors, and South will get the scrum feed. 26 out from the Warriors line, 10 and a half gone. Warriors 12, South Sydney 0, and that is the effort South Sydney desperately needed in defence.
2: Yeah, it's also the commentator's curse. We give them a massive rap. They do everything right to win games of footy and they don't complete their next set.
1: That's on you, Luke Lewis.
2: Yeah, sorry, Warriors fans and the Warriors team out there. But they
1: skip
2: gift
1: that in your AI.
2: They gift South Sydney a field position here. So, look, South Sydney can attack and Matt Dufty's the key to that.
1: So, scrum fed and won by the Rabbitohs. It comes left from Smith to Dufty. Really good tackle, Luke Hansen. In bowl, finished off as well out there by Pompey, 24 out from the goal line. Now it comes right to Keon Kolomatangi. He's caught, 20 out from the Warriors line. Warriors 12, South Sydney 0. Played to Brandon Smith, goes right to Sullivan to Walker. In the tackle, he offloaded. White just tippy taps it over his head to Campbell Graham. Got past Kurt Capewell, and now he's caught 18 out from the Warriors line. 10 in from touch, Western side. 11 minutes 15 here gone. Now played to White and goes left away for Feeder. But David Fifita quickly surrounded. Capewell, one of three defenders there, including Clark. And he plays at 16 out from the goal line. Goes centre field left. Right to left, they work it. Here's a lovely short ball onto Aiken. He's tackled 5 metres out from the goal line. He'll get to his feet. South on the attack. And the ball is put down. Coming away with it, the Warriors. They have it 3 out from their own goal line. 12-0 Warriors lead. They did well to hold on there. The first time, really, they'd been challenged in this half. As now comes left to Pompey in front of his own sticks, and he'll play it 3 out from his own line. They work it left to Watney Jelesniak, and he promotes the footy. Out it goes from Tuipeke to Pompey, dummies himself into Duncan, caught 11 out from his own goal line. But it's been a tough set here for the Warriors. Watney Jelesniak on the charge, smashed to the ground, 16 out from his own line, 2 tackles left. Egan goes away left to Barnett, and he's caught 25 out from his own line. Stood in the tackle, but it is the last. And it's Harris-Tavita, end over end kick, straight down the throat of Campbell Graham, didn't have to move. 29 out from his own line, works it back straight past one tackle attempt, and now he's caught 2 metres short of halfway, having strolled past Alasima. So chance here for South to apply some pressure. They work it away, centre field left to Dufty, he's caught 5 metres in Warriors half. 12-0 Warriors, 12 minutes 40 gone. Ball played to Sullivan, comes left towards the centre of the ground. And it's Kolomatangi caught, 37 away from the Warriors' goal line. Played to Smith, comes right to Sullivan. Short ball at the line away and smashed to the ground for Feeder. Great defence by Harris-Tavita and Fisher-Harris. 19 in from touch, Western side. South with it down 12 block. Back centre field, Murray. He's caught 23 out from the Warriors' line. Played on the last to Smith. Goes right, Walker pokes a kick over the top. They fly high.

0: Whiten. He ripped it away from Carpereira and scores the try. Jack Whiten. Great lead from him. And Alfiano Carpereira's had a nightmare couple of minutes. He lost the ball, killed the momentum, and then outlet by Jack Whiten for the try. Warriors 12, South Sydney 4. Try to Whiten. 13 minutes 30 gone in the first half.
1: Well, first of all, you put it down to a good defensive set there from South Sydney. Just limiting the metres there of the Warriors. There's a really nice take there by Campbell Graham, and they get back up over halfway, and there's a full attacking set, and they get this right. Right down here, you've got Walker. He's come up with a beautiful little kick. He pops it. He doesn't go too high. He just gets the distance right. And then again, you've got Jack Whiten just competing for it, does not take his eyes off the ball, gets up nice high, grabs it with two hands, and he's down over the try line. Superb kick, well executed, and nice take there by Jack Whiten.
0: Just his fourth try of the year, touchline, Michael Carayannis.
2: Yeah, no surprise their first points have come off the back of Cody Walker, and I know Matt Duffy's probably their most dangerous player, but nothing's going to happen for this side with the footy unless it comes off the back of Cody Walker. He had that line break assist earlier to Talis Duncan on the left-hand side of the field, finds himself on the right-hand side of the field for a nice little kick and try for Jack Whiten.
0: So now Jaden Sullivan will attempt the conversion. Can he be as on song as Tane Tuipiki appears to be? He's 21 metres out, 3 metres in from the western touchline. Not yet, 15 minutes gone. It's already 12-4. Warriors lead South. So this is a sign of things to come. It's going to be fun. Sullivan with the right boot strikes it, heading towards the post. Hooking off the upright. No goal. Just too much right to left movement. So it remains Warriors 12, South Sydney 4 after 15 minutes here at Stadium Australia. Now around the grounds, NRLW, we've got North Queensland 16 leading St George Illawarra 0. Queensland Cup Dolphins 30, Tweed Seagulls 12. The Burleigh Bears 18 leading Brisbane Tigers 12, 18-12 to Burleigh. Central Queensland 10 leading Northern Pride 8. Sunshine Coast 26-0 leaders over PNG Hunters. Halftime Ipswich 18 leading North Devils 6. AFL third term, Western Bulldogs by 10 leading Melbourne 47-37. From the restart, Tevita Totola with the kick return, but he's put to the ground, 10 out from his own goal line. Plays the ball to Dufty, sends it left for Feeder. He's going to be standing in the tackle, now on his back. 18 out from his own line, courtesy of Clark and Barnett, and Wade Egan, played to Brandon Smith. He works it away, left edge to Ewan Aitken. He's going to be contained, 23 out from his own line, played to Smith, comes right, Colin Matangi, stepping run, felled 32 out from his own line on play four. South with it down 12-4. Now right up the centre of the park goes Cam Murray. Wonderful run straight through them. Now tackled 8 metres in Warriors territory desperately by Wade Egan. Cody Walker on the last, kicks it behind Tuipiki. The ball holds up in goal. Tane has to pick it up and just run it dead. So it's got him. In fact, he might have just grounded it. So he did well there, Tane Tuipiki. Every other player should learn from him. Made it very simple. Drama-free, but it is a goal line dropout for the Warriors. 16 gone. Warriors 12, South 4. Great run there by Cam Murray. Great set from the Bunnies.
1: Yeah, you're right. The Bunnies has a beautiful set. A really strong carries up through the middle of the field. Quick play the balls. And that gives Cam Murray an opportunity to make that break, with it backed up by a beautiful kick.
0: So now it's a short line drop out from Chanel Harris to Vita to the eastern side. Ball bounces up in the air and it's for the Warriors. Pompey's got it. So a success there from Chanel Harris to Vita and the Warriors come away with it. As now they spread the ball left to Tuipiki. Scoots past one. Straight over the 30, the 40. Gets to halfway, drag down 2 metres in South territory. Gee, is exciting. And what a tackle and chase by Cam Murray. Now it's Halasima. Centre of the ground. He's caught about 9 metres in South territory. Warriors with it leading 12-4 as they turn defence into attack. Comes left now from Egan to Barnett. Caught by Whiten. 36 metres out from the South line. Played to Egan. Centre right to Harris DeVita. Double pumps it. No. Turns it back on the inside. And to take the tackle, Fisher-Harris. 30 out from the goal line. On the last, it comes right, Harris to Vita. Switcheroo back to the left. He's just running around in circles. Back to Tuipiki. He puts in a left-foot stab kick that no one was chasing. So easily fielded by Campbell Graham. Graham gets to the 10. Good run by Harris to Vita to bring him down. 10 out from the South line. 17 minutes 30 gone. Warriors 12, South 4. As it's Alex Johnston at first receiver. He's caught 15 out from his own line. Let's check in down on the touchline. Michael Carrianis.
2: Yeah, Andrew, you absolutely nailed that Cam Murray tackle, that defensive tackle there from on him by Tane, on him to Tame Tuipiki, because if he had allowed Tuipiki to go past him, he probably would have scored. So a massive play from the captain. Only moments earlier made a line break with his own run.
0: Now South inside their 30, trailing 12-4. They work it left to right. Murray, Sullivan, Walker to Graham goes without it. Similar spot, really, from where Matt Dufty made the earlier mistake. So a knock on by Campbell Graham. I don't think there was too much wrong with the pass. It's going to be a Warriors scrum feed, Louis. 30 out from the South line. And it looks like they're going to take a 20 in from touch on the Western side. 18 gone, 12-4 to the Warriors.
1: Now, it's just funny how much the game's changed. You used to come up with a repeat set. And it used to be the best thing you could do besides scoring points. Now that the teams just get the ball back from the short line dropout. The South Sydney were down the other end, had all the pressure mounting on the Warriors, and all of a sudden they don't get the ball back and they're under the pump, they make an error, and it looks like the Warriors are going to be very hard to hold out here.
0: They are all set to the right. Egan goes that way, Harris to Vita to Barnett, and in the centre of the ground, it's a penalty against South for inside the 10. So that's the first penalty of the game, blown by referee Todd Smith, and this is where you get the option of another scrum feed if you'd prefer.
1: Still never seen anyone get sent yet.
0: No. I don't remember that either. It's been, what, 3 years since that rule came in?
1: Yeah. We haven't seen one, have we?
0: Not that I remember.
1: Michael?
0: What? Well, does Michael remember?
3: No.
0: Scrum feed for the Warriors, 30 out, 20 in from the Western touchline. They win the scrum. Egan goes to the right. Harris to Vita. That noise creeped me out a little bit. Comes away to Fisher Harris. Taking 28 out from the goal line. Played to Egan. Sends it left. Clark got it away. Now dumbing his way through the defensive line and taking the tackle. 14 metres out for the Warriors and playing it now. Harris to Vita. It comes to the right to Mitch Barnett. He's caught. Put down. 5 metres out from the goal line by Colin Matangi. Egan goes to the right to Aaron Clark. Stepping run. Put down. 3 out from the line. Warriors attack, set restart, comes for the Warriors as well. Pretty late in the tackle count. They spread it to the left, Tuipiki, Halasima, Khan Pereira caught. One out, two in from touch in the northwest corner. Sullivan came across with Campbell Graham. Now played Halasima. They work it to the right. Tuipiki, Harris to Vita to Barnett. Back near centre field. And Mitch Barnett's claimed. Stands in the tackle. 9 out from the Rabbitohs goal line. Egan goes right to Clark. Short ball Fisher. Harris looking for a double. But Totola and Aitken are in his road. And he'll play it in front of the post. 3 metres out of the northern end of Egan. Puts in a stab kick. Flying through Barnett. And he gets it down for the try. Oh, brilliant between a hooker and a prop. Try to Mitch Barnett, brilliant touch from Wade Egan, and Barnett grounds it just in from the in-goal area. Who had on their bingo card first half tries to props James Fisher-Harris and Mitch Barnett? Apart from you, Rainbow Bum Louie, try to Barnett, and for Mitch, it's his first of the year. Warriors 16, South Sydney 4. Tell me that was all right with his arms.
1: I did think so from that view, but I'm not getting a really good look at it here. But still missing it. Missing it everywhere.
0: The only concern was his right forearm, but I think he gets it down okay. He grounds it with his left hand.
1: I think it's try. It's try.
0: Yep, it is. No problem. Try to the Warriors. They lead 16-4.
1: Oh, Wade Egan, once again, comes up with a beautiful play. He come up with a really nice short pass to put Fisher Harris over. His communication here with Mitch Barnett's beautiful. He gets straight through. I thought for sure, as soon as it came off his boot, it was going dead. There was no way that was going to hold up, but an outstanding chase there from their front rower, and Mitch Barnett gets the ball down. That's not an easy thing to do at speed, so well done to Mitch Barnett, but even just that put down, just a dive right before the line.
0: He's a prop.
1: Yeah, perfect. And that just goes to show. They're two props doing all that work close to the line. They're amazing.
0: Jerry, and he's gone up to Fisher Harris. Please, mate, anyone can do that.
1: Yeah, I'll show you what I can do.
0: Here's Tuipiki, 12 out. That's 5 or 6 to the left of the uprights. Right foot kick, likes it, and kicks the goal. He's 3 out of 3, Tane Tuipiki. Warriors 18, South Sydney 4 on NRL Saturday after 22 minutes. touchline, Michael Carayannis.
2: Yeah, you just thought at that moment the ball was just going to beat Mitch Barnett for speed because it was a wide open in goal, but he chased hard and did well. But Wade Egan, he's in some silky form. He's always had this, Wade Egan, but he's been plagued by injuries and looking a little bit battered. But I love the rotation with him and Sam Healy this year. He's taken a little bit of pressure off him, and he doesn't look as tired as he did at the back end of the year for the last couple of seasons.
0: Yeah, I was just about to say, Michael, the best ability is availability, and it's his 22nd game of the year, Wade Egan. I feel like it's the first time in a few years we've seen that from him. As from the kickoff now, it is the Warriors with a footy. 11 out from their own line with a commanding lead of 18 points to 4. Barnett, the try scorer, hits it up on play 2. And he's tackled 20 out from his own line. Egan, he sends it to the right edge to Laban. Right foot step, caught 29 out from his own goal line. Warriors with the footy. Egan sends it left to Clark. Lovely short ball away to support to Fisher-Harris. He's taken centre of the ground. 9 short of halfway by Sullivan and also for Fafita. Now Terran Clark with a hit up. Caught a metre in South territory. Played on the last to Egan. Goes left Harris to Vita. Left foot kick. Dropping back Dufty with the catch. 4 metres out from his own goal line. Heads over the 10 into the chase. And there is Lekka Halasima and Kurt Capewell, 14 out from the South line. Played to Whiten. Goes left to Campbell Graham. Replacement coming on the field now for South Sydney. And in the 18 jersey, Peter Marmazelis is the first player on the field. Rabbitohs 26 out from their own line. So he'll slip into dummy half. He sends it left to Fafita. And he's going to be taken about 32 out from his own goal line. South with it down 18-4. Ball played Marmazelis. Right to left, Murray to Sullivan, then a short ball away to support. The tackle made, 10 metres short of halfway, getting to his feet as Ewan Aiken plays it. It comes to the right, Sullivan, kicks from his own 40. It's going to find the grass. No, in the end, a sliding catch. That was brilliantly done by, that's Halasima.
1: It is Halasima.
0: Wow.
1: Yeah, Pereira went in, did a couple of tackles. He got stuck in the middle of the field, so he had to run back. He got back late, but he slid the ball coming his way, and he sprinted to get the ball in the full. Brilliant.
0: Couple of changes here. Tanner Stowers-Smith coming on the field. So too for the Warriors. Eddie Iramaya-Tuava. Mitch Barnett gets a breather, as does Aaron Clark. Warriors 5 metres in South territory. Stowers-Smith, good first run. Caught 32 out from the South line. Played quickly to Egan. Sent it right to Hansen. Luke Hansen gets a short ball away to Laban. Bounced into the tackle of Talis Duncan. Through him. Finished off now. About 22 out from the goal line by Walker. Played on the last. Kick from Harris to Vita. Coming through is Dallin Watt. Nasia Lesniak against Dufty. Up they go. Wonderful catch by Dufty in goal. 20-metre tap. 7 tackle set for South. 15 minutes 30 left in the half with the Warriors up 18-4.
1: Yeah, they got that kick just a little bit wrong. It was a nice chase, but great take there by Dufty. Did not take his eyes off it and gets the 7 tackle set for his South City teammates. They've got to be smart here now. They can't afford an error in this part of the field again.
0: Sean Kepi's just taken the field for South, and his first hit up is greeted by, 4 defenders, including Iramaya Tuava. Now out of dummy half, Peter Marmazelis, good run. Taken 5 metres in Warriors territory. He plays the ball now, and they spin it away right to left. Murray, a big dummy, and then he takes the tackle of Stowers-Smith, who gives away a silly set restart here to the Rabbitohs. Their first of the night, and they now are only 28 out from the Warriors goal line, down 18-4. Colin Matangi plays it. They go to the right, Dufty to Whiten. Whiten strolled through Khan Pereira into Halasima, caught about 18 out from the line. Now play to Marmazelis. Goes to his left. Sullivan to Walker. Then away to Aiken. There greeting him first up was Pompey with Laban. Tackle 12 out from the Warriors line. 10 in for on the eastern touchline. They come to the right. Murray plays out the back to Sullivan. Bounced away. A poor tackle attempt from Harris to Vita. Long ball right to Graham. Beat Khan Pereira again. Geez, having a struggle tonight. Alfiano caught 12 out from the line eventually as Graham plays the ball. Whiten goes left. Sullivan turns it into an initially a flat-footed Colin Matangi. Now he gets the leg drive. Caught 6 out. Last play for South, down 18-4. Marmazelis goes left. Murray away to Walker. Then the pass on. Dufty. He gets it out wide to the king. Alex Johnston's over to score. But of course he is. The crown on his head. Try to Alex Johnston. His 19th
3: in his last 13 games of this ground. What he does here is beyond freakish. Alex Johnston the try, 13 minutes 40 to go in the half. Warriors 18, South Sydney 8, kick to come.
1: Yeah, to be fair, there wasn't much doing here either for South Sydney. They got the defence right here, the Warriors, but it was just a nice little pass. But it was a quick little pass there from Talis Duncan just to give Alex Johnston enough time to get the ball in his hand and look at how he was going to finish this play. And then just gets on the outside there of Dallin Watnozalesniak and scores a beautiful try in the corner. He is a freak. And I wonder what he's going to finish on in his career. That's what's blowing my mind.
3: 2,000. Down to the touchline, Michael Carrianis.
2: I've got a John Gibbs morsel, fellas, that he sent me earlier today regarding Alex Johnston. That's now his 12th straight try game where he scored a try at this venue. No South Sydney player has done that in their history.
0: Nice. Did you know it was his 19th in 12 in 13 games?
2: I've got more, but it's a bit too long for me, Jonty.
0: Okay. Well, Hal, I'll come back to you for another one after the kick. How about that?
2: Okay.
0: Righto. Here's the kick now coming from Jaden Sullivan. He's 21 metres out and a metre in from the eastern touchline. Alex Johnston, just phenomenal.
1: In or out?
0: Out. And you?
1: Yeah, I can't back you with any confidence at the moment, but it could be his preferred side.
0: Let's find out.
1: Right footer.
0: 18-8, Warriors lead South. 12 minutes 30 left in the half. 3-2 to the Waz. Sullivan for South. Right on that eastern touchline. He moves in, he strikes it, and misses it near side, no goal. And you can hear that beautiful sound effect that came through loud and clear of boot hitting ball. Thank you to CJ, a man of sound out here tonight. Let's go back down to you. Morsel time, MC.
2: Ah, yes, a John T. Morsel is continuing. That's the 22nd try in that 12-game streak for Alex Johnston. Now he's scored 108 games from 108 tries in 105 games at this venue.
0: Nice. Well done. Have you got more up the sleeve for later?
2: Well, if Dallin scores, I might have another one for you.
0: Oh, come on, Dallin. Here's the kickoff coming from the Warriors.
1: He'll score.
0: It's deep, but caught in the in-goal area by Dufty. He turns it away to Kolomatangi. Good strong run. He got straight past Alasima and then popped a pass away to Fifita. Fifita's over the 20. He's going to be contained finally by Alasima, Fisher-Harris, and one other defender coming through, Tower-Smith, 22 out from the goal line. Now it's played, and they work it left to Kepi. Sean Kepi tackled, 28 out from his own line. Peter Marmazelis, hasn't he already added spark? Goes left to Murray. Cam Murray caught centre field on the Luke Lewis line, 15 short of halfway. Marmazelis sends the ball left edge to Ewan Aitken. Hanson's there in defence with Pompey. Four short of halfway. Good quick play the ball. Marmazelis works it away right to Dufty. He's caught 5 metres in Warriors territory. On the last, short side left. Cody Walker, a left foot kick. Pretty shallow. Charging in Tuipeke near the eastern touchline. Tuipeke with the catch. And then Alex Johnston just said, oh, he did well. I thought Tuipeke is shoved over the touchline. But what he did really well, Louis, is have his foot on the touchline or beyond it. Tane Tuipeke, meaning the kick's actually out in the full. Tane Tuipeke, too smart.
1: And he did it at speed as well. Like, he was sprinting over that ball. There was no way he could let the ball bounce. He knew he had to get his foot on the line. He gets there just before South Sydney and Alex Johnston, puts his foot on the line and knew exactly what he was doing. It comes up a huge play.
0: That is amazing. Very skillful. Now from the restart. It looks like Dimitri Bainimonga caught 4 metres in South territory, played to Wigan, goes right to left, through hands away now to Iremia Tuava. He's tackled, 37 out from the goal line. Ball played to Wigan. He sends it away centre field, right. Tanis Dowers-Smith spins into the tackle of Kepi and Murray. 30 out from the South line. Warriors 18, South 8. Warriors have it to the right. Harris, DeVita, Hanson, Pompey. Quick hands away. One day Zalesiago. Oh, he tripped over. Maybe he had the weight of a Gibbsy morsel on his shoulders and he fell down. And South come away with it 5 metres out. Diving on the ball, Talis Duncan and Dallin Watnozalesniak looks injured with his shoulder on that far side.
1: Yeah, well, he just gets ankle tapped. I thought he was just about to prepare that big one-arm dive off his 1 foot with half his body in the outside the field of play, but he gets ankle tapped as he's about to do it. Has to throw the ball back infield.
0: And Carrianis down there looked like a jockey. The program was his whip trying to get Dallin across the line. South now inside their 30, and they get a set restart. valuable for them to help them get out of their own ground. And it's a good run by Colin Matangi. He's caught 12 short of halfway. Warriors 18, South Sydney 8. Play to Marmazelis. Goes to the right, Murray. Dummies. And in the end, accepts the tackle himself. 5 metres short of halfway. Vaimonga was in there with Capewell. Now they work it to the left. Sullivan to Walker. Short ball away to Aiken. Ewan Aiken's tackle, 1 metre in Warriors territory. Marmazelis. Right to Colin Matangi. Then away through hand. Sullivan to Dufty. Beautiful ball to Graham. Down the right touchline over the 30. Runs into Tane Tuapiki. But double T's got him. 22 out from the line. 9 in from the western touchline. Plays the ball. They spin it to the left. Through hand. Sullivan to Murray. Then to Walker. Got it away to Duncan to Johnson over the 20. Left foot step. Right foot step. Tackled 9 metres out. 5 metres in from touch. Southeast corner. Now the ball played, Tallis Duncan from dummy half. Got away from Harris DeVita, no knock to the ground. 7 out from the line, changeover, Warriors survive. 18-8, Warriors lead, 8 minutes 30 left in the half. Downstairs, Michael Carrianis.
2: Yeah, you mentioned earlier, Dallin Watney-Zelezniak just struggling with that shoulder. Just spent some time with the trainer then after that tackle. He just shrugged him off and we're about to take a carry here, but he's still struggling with that right arm. It was Cody Walker who ankle tapped him in desperation to stop him from scoring that try.
0: Did you think he was going to score?
2: I was ready.
0: Here's the Warriors now. Bring it out of their own territory. And with a run is Watney-Zelezniak, caught on his 20. Played to Wigan. Goes left to Vaimonga. Oh. Then a brilliant short ball away. Warriors head over halfway. Can he find the man? Oh, he can! Iremia Tuava gets the pass on the inside to Chanel Harris-Tavita. And it's a try that is brilliant from the Warriors. What an effort coming from the replacement, Eddie Iremia Tuava. Chanel Harris-Tavita the try, but that belongs to this very good young forward. Try to the Warriors. Warriors 22, South Sydney 8, 7 minutes 30 left in the half.
1: Well, all I can say, this is champagne rugby league. The pass there by Vaimonga to find Iremia, absolutely beautiful. And then when he gets in the backfield, I'm thinking he can't slow down this much. So he takes on Dufty, and as he spins around, he knows his teammates there somewhere, so he keeps that ball alive, spins around pretty much a 360, and then finds Chanel Harris-Tavita. That was just beautiful to watch when it unfolded in front of us. I got excited. I don't normally jump over the top when you're talking, but that was champagne from the Warriors.
0: That exciting. You've shortened his name. I love it when you do that. Touchline, Michael Carrianis.
2: Oh, the Warriors, they're so good to watch. They can just turn defence into attack in an instant. There wasn't much happening there in the middle of the field, and then two bench players combined fresh on the field to pierce through. And I thought Matt Dufty did well because he was going to get run over there, but he just couldn't wrap the ball up. And Chanel Harris-Tavita on the spot for a try.
0: But a big shout out to a couple of these less heralded players from the Warriors. Eddie Iremia Tuava, Tanner Stowers-Smith, Jacob Laban. They're all having brilliant years for the Warriors, and a big reason why they're a ginormous premiership threat. Tuapiki, 17 out, 17 in from the western touchline. Moves in with a right boot. Tuapiki strikes it, likes it, kicks the goal. His night of perfection continues. 4 out of 4. Warriors 24, South Sydney 8. Still 6 minutes 20 to go in the half. Earlier, Manuringa 44 beat Newcastle 24. Around the grounds, NRLW, now North Queensland 22, leading St George Illawarra 10 at the SFS Queensland Cup. A full-time score, and the Dolphins have beaten Tweed 30 points to 12. Burleigh has beaten the Brisbane Tigers 18-12. Central Queensland leading Northern Pride by 10 points to 8 second half. Sunny Coast 32 leading PNG Hunters 0. Ipswich 18 leading North Devils 10. AFL third quarter, Western Bulldogs 68 leading Melbourne 45. AFLW third quarter, Geelong 56 leading St Kilda 14. And repeating the stump score in a dramatic first day of the second cricket test in Mackay, Australia's 8 for 165, having bowled out Bangladesh for only 64. So now the Warriors, they have the ball over their 30. And here he goes again, Iremia Tuava, finally tackled on halfway, but currently he's got 300 spiders on him. Play to Egan, goes left to Apiki. Harris Tavita turns it in now to Viamonga. He's caught 6 metres, make it 5 metres in South Sydney territory. Currently the Warriors all over South, leading by 24-8. Now it's to Apiki. He's caught 36 out from the South line. Last play, Warriors. Egan goes left to Harris Tavita. The kick from 35 out. Look out. Here he comes again. Halasima, but the catch from Dufty. And Dufty gets straight past Khan Pereira, but there was interference as a Warriors player escorted off the ball. So a penalty goes to the Warriors. First two penalties of the game go to the Waz. 10 out, 17 in from touch on the western side. 5 minutes left in the half. Warriors 24, South Sydney 8. Luke Lewis.
1: Yeah, just trying to watch the replay. And it's... I'd like to see that again from a different view. Not getting a great view there, but I'll back the referee. He was right there in front of him. But when your luck's in, right? And fortune favours the brave, mate. They're unbelievable at the moment, the Warriors. Just everything they do, they're doing it 100 miles an hour.
0: And they're going to take a shot for goal to make it an 18-point lead, which is 3 converted tries with 4.5 to go in this first half. Downstairs, Michael Carrianis.
2: Yeah, I actually thought they got that call right because Matt Dufty takes an advantage by running behind Campbell Graham. Campbell Graham, it purposely runs direct side into the ball. So I actually don't have an issue. I think it was the right call. If Matt Dufty had run the other way, it would have been fine. Now there's a HIA for Sean Kepio or Keon Kalamatangi. He's got to come off for a HIA 4 minutes before halftime.
0: Yeah, got it. Thank you, Michael. Tane Tuapiki, meanwhile, lining up this penalty goal. 17 metres out, 20 in from the western touchline. Time off, says referee Todd Smith, with 4 minutes and 10 seconds to go in the first half. Still to come, St George Illawarra against Canterbury Bankstown at the Sydney Football Stadium. We'll set the scene there at halftime in this game. Colin Matangi just gets off the field now for his HIA. And coming on the field for the Rabbitohs in the 15 jersey, looks to be Lockie Hubner it is. So Tuapiki, 4 out of 4 to extend the Warriors' lead to 18 points in the first half. Looking up at the post, back down at the footy, time back on, says referee Smith. And Tuapiki with the right boot, strikes it, likes it, kicks the goal again. Tane Tuapiki, 5 out of 5. Warriors 26, South Sydney 8. 3 minutes 47 to go in the half. So it really has been excellent from the Warriors. 4 tries to 2. And they can't afford though to let their foot off the pedal, because South Sydney's pretty desperate just to win and to cement a spot inside the top 8. It's not an absolute certainty just yet. So now the restart. Dufty sends it to the southern end of the ground. Pretty shallow. And running into it to take the catch for the Warriors. 15 out from his own line with Chanel Harris-Tavita. And now he's shoved across field. He'll play 20 out from his own goal line. Great defence there from Whiten and Fifita. It's played to Wade Egan. Sends it away to the right side. To Eddie Iremia Tuava. Tackled about 26 out from his own line. Played to Wigan. Goes right to Stowers-Smith. Caught 31 out from his own line. It's a huge plus for the Warriors. You consider how good Fisher, Harris and Barnett were in the opening 25 minutes. And now Stowers-Smith and Iremia Tuava just as good. 7 short of halfway. Capewell plays it to Egan. Goes right to Viamonga. And he steps over halfway by about a metre into South territory. He's taken there by Kepi. And one other defender coming through, Lachlan Hubner. Kick downfield from Hansen, straight down the throat of Johnston. With the catch, 12 out from his own line. Manages to beat one tackle. That was Dowers-Smith. But he's contained 17 out from his own goal line by Chanel Harris-Tavita. Left edge now, Duncan. He's caught 24 out from his own line. 2 minutes 13 left in the half. Warriors 26, South Sydney 8 on NRL Saturday. Now comes left edge to Aiken. Knocked to the ground. Hansen was in there with Egan and Pompey. Right on the south 30. Murray goes right to Sullivan, to Dufty, to Whiten. But Jack Whiten's nailed head on. Good tackle there from Alasima. 33 out from the south goal line. Played to Sullivan. Open side left to Fifita. Spins in the tackle, but actually driven back on that occasion by Iremai Tuava. They get the pass away and keep it alive. Murray, he's going to be taken. 5 metres in Warriors territory. Quickly played on the last. Comes to the left side. Talis Duncan. He's caught again on the last tackle. 30 out from the Warriors line. 2 in from the eastern touchline. And to be honest, he looked a little bit lost after being tackled there, Talis Duncan. 90 seconds to go in the half, and Capewell appeared on that side of the field in defence. It is 26-8 to the Warriors.
1: Yeah, well, the Warriors are just scrambling everywhere at the moment, doing what they need to do for each other to get the win. But look, for me, the only time the Warriors really look dangerous is the offload, or if their wingers come up and in really hard, and Dufty's got that threat with the long pass to hit the winger.
0: So now the Warriors go left to Tuapiki. Runs across field, got straight past one. Now he's claimed 7 metres in South territory. This live wire fullback plays it to Egan. Goes right to straight down the middle, Stowers Smith. Beat one. He'll play 29 out, centre field to Egan for the Warriors. Goes right Harris to Vita, Divine Monga. He crawls through one tackle. Claimed 13 out from the line. 44 seconds left in the half. On the last tackle, it comes to the left. Iremai Tuava. Harris to Vita puts it on the toe. Dufty back there. Gets into the field of play, and that should solve things for the first half with 30 seconds to go. But it was a pretty thrilling set of six there from the Warriors. South with it. It goes left to Whiten, and he's upended. 5 out from his own goal line by Capewell. Plays it to Sullivan. Short side right to Graham, and he bounced away from Cam Pereira into Capewell. Stands in the tackle. 12 out. 14 seconds left in the half. Warriors up 26-8 over South. Now it's Whiten again. Got through the first attempt of Cam Pereira. Put down 21 out from his own line. Plays the ball to Mama Zealous. Goes left to Murray. Then through hands. Walker, Dufty. Then it goes to Talis Duncan over the 30, the 40. Linked up with Alex Johnson over halfway. Gets to the 40 past Hanson. Put in a crossfield kick. Taken by Cam Pereira. Look out. He's over the 30 metre line, but he's going to be caught. Taken by Peter Mama Zealous to end the first half. And if you are a fan of the Wars, you should be absolutely thrilled with what you're hearing or seeing, because the Warriors lead South Sydney at the break, 26 points to 8, and a wonderful display of rugby league from the third place Warriors. Their points coming from tries to James Fisher-Harris in the 6th minute, Leka Halasima in the 8th, Mitch Barnett in the 21st, Chanel Harris-Tavita in the 33rd minute, Tane Tuapiki, 5 goals from 5 attempts, 2 restarts. For South Sydney, 8 points, tries to Jack Whiten in the 14th minute and Alex Johnston in the 27th. Jaden Sullivan, none from 2. 2 restarts, penalties, 2 blocked to the Warriors, and it's all the Warriors on field, Luke Lewis, with a 26-8 advantage.
1: Yeah, they do such a good job, the Warriors. Their starting team's outstanding, but when their bench come on, I reckon they go to another level. Like, you talk about Stowers Smith, Almonga, and Iremai Tuava. They've been amazing since coming on the field. I reckon they've taken the Warriors to that next level, so what a performance from the Warriors. I think they'll be a little bit disappointed there, obviously, South Sydney, but if they had got their 2 goals, it might look a lot closer than what it is.
0: Mind you, having said that, Michael Carrianis, the Warriors at their best look lethal.
2: Yeah, they look so potent. It's been a real high-quality first half. I know the scoreline, 26-8, indicates it's been clearly the Warriors. Look, and they have dominated, but South haven't been without a fight whatsoever. Just Alan Watt Lesniak, he's coming from the field, just holding his collarbone again. So we'll get an update from him at halftime. He's walking free, but he's still a little bit hampered by that shoulder injury where he almost scored, and I could have given you another Jonty morsel.
0: We'll get another one. All right, halftime after at Hunter Stadium, crowd of 24,500 saw Manly Warringah upset Newcastle 44-24. Here the Warriors 26 lead South Sydney 8. NRL Saturday with Luke Lewis, Michael Carrianis. I'm Andrew Moore. Let's head right down to the ABC newsroom.
4: Hello, this is ABC News with David Rowlands. The Russian Defence Ministry says its forces have continued to strike ports and ships being used in support of the Ukrainian military, while Ukraine says it's carried out more long-range strikes on Russia. Russia says its drones have hit a Ukrainian military depot near the Romanian border and a naval patrol boat in the Black Sea port of Chornomorsk, while Ukraine's President Volodymyr Zelensky says Ukrainian forces have hit an oil refinery and a military airbase deep inside Russia. It comes after the death toll from Russian drone attacks on a shopping centre in the Ukrainian city of Kryvyi Rih rose to 16, with more than 130 people injured, including 22 children. The ACT and Commonwealth governments have struck a deal to deliver a gun buyback scheme following a similar agreement with New South Wales. The Commonwealth will cover 75% of compensation and administration costs, with around 14% of the Territory's 7,000 licensed firearm owners expected to be affected. ACT Police Minister Marisa Patterson says the scheme will be a significant undertaking for ACT policing.
5: I want to recognise that the majority of firearms licence holders are law-abiding citizens. We're here to work with the community as we step through the terms and conditions of the buyback. Over the next few weeks, we'll work with the Commonwealth Government around the parameters of the ACT's gun buyback.
4: The National Party's Western Australian leader says the revitalisation of royalties for regions is a top priority for the party. The party is discussing the matter at their state conference in Perth, along with other issues like coastal erosion, fuel reserves and data centre responsibilities. Shane Love says the royalties for regions program has been eroded.
6: We're going to turn that around and we're going to make sure that royalties for regions is once again something which is proudly displayed right across regional Western Australia.
4: A lawyer representing a third woman involved in the Sydney Swans AFL sexual assault scandal says a potential civil lawsuit is being considered. Yvette Gray reports.
7: Law firm Slater and Gordon say they've been engaged by a woman who joined players at Melbourne's Pullman Hotel after the Swans win against Essendon last Sunday. Police are investigating an alleged assault at the hotel, which the ABC understands centres on an allegation a player touched one of the women without her consent. No arrests have been made and no charges laid. The law firm's Jackson Pannon says his client has made a formal statement and continues to assist police and is exploring compensation options.
8: She's extremely distressed about what has occurred and is receiving support.
7: He also appealed for privacy for all the women involved.
4: Police are looking to speak with a group of teenagers on the New South Wales Central Coast as part of an investigation into an alleged stabbing that's left a teenage boy in a critical condition. The 15-year-old boy suffered a stab wound to the left of his body before 10 o'clock last night at Terrigal and has since undergone surgery. Chief Inspector John Zadrilic says two friends of the 15-year-old didn't witness the stabbing but sought assistance from a local resident shortly after who called 000.
9: So it appears that the 15-year-old male is in the Terrigal area with a couple of mates down there. Looks like they may have met up with another group. They could have numbered up to five. For some reason, those two groups have decided to head to Painter's Lane. The reason is unclear as to why they did that.
4: More than 2,000 humanoid robots from 16 countries will take part in China's second ever robot games this weekend. The BBC's Laura Bicker has the story.
10: It's a real spectacle. You will see lots of videos of them running very fast around the track, in fact, so fast that they need a crash barrier at the end of them because they're not very good at stopping. You'll see boxing matches. You'll see all sorts of kind of sporting spectacles with football and other kind of events. But this year, what they're trying to make a little different is they're trying to show that these robots can be more than a spectacle, that they are commercially viable.
4: In sport, Australia is on top at stumps on day one of the second cricket test against Bangladesh in Mackay. The hosts are 8 for 165 in their first innings, giving them a lead of 101, with top scorer Cameron Green not out on 51 and Nathan Lyon unbeaten on 10. Bangladesh's Sharifal Islam has taken 6 for 35 after earlier in the day, the Australian paceman Mitchell Stark took a career-best 6 for 12 as Bangladesh crumbled for just 64 in its first innings. This is ABC News.
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0: Five out from the goal line. Tried to play it. and milking for a penalty, told to get up, Egan. Short ball goes right and strolling over is James Fisher-Harris. Crash through them to score a rare try. Comes left, Harris to beat to the left foot kick from 32 metres out. Pressure on Campbell Graham, up they go. Oh, has he caught the ball or has it been ripped from him? Lekka Halasima's come away with it. T-R-Y. Played on the last to Smith, goes right. Walker pokes a kick over the top. They fly high of the ball, ends up with Whiten. He ripped it away from Carperera and scores the try, Jack Whiten. 3 metres out of the northern end of Wigan, puts in a stab kick, flying through Barnett, and he gets it down for the try. Oh, brilliant between a hooker and a prop. Try to Mitch Barnett, brilliant touch from Wade Egan, and Barnett grounds it just in from the in-goal area. Marmazelis goes left, Murray away to Walker, then the pass on Duffy. He gets it out wide to the King. Alex Johnston's over to score, but of course he is. The crown on his head. Goes left to Vimonga. Then a brilliant short ball away. Warriors head over halfway. Can he find him? Oh, he can! Iremiah Tuava gets the pass on the inside to Chanel Harris-Tavita, and it's a try that is brilliant.
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0: Yeah, that was something. Some great tries. Warriors 26 lead, South Sydney 8 here at Stadium Australia. The nightcap is at the SFS. St George Illawarra taking on Canterbury Bankstown. Brett Sprigg on the call with Dean Halitau and Kiana Takarangi. Let's set the scene. Spriggy, good evening.
14: Good evening, Andrew. And it's pretty simple here tonight. The Bulldogs season lives and dies on this game. And while their form line probably hasn't been conducive to a team that can challenge for the top eight, especially not recently where they've lost two in a row, but there is a path into the finals for Canterbury Bankstown. It would involve other things going their way, and tonight is a bit of a unique task. They meet the Dragons on neutral turf tonight. Saturday night lights here at the Sydney Football Stadium, and it's not as though they get the Dragons at a terrible time for the Dragons' sake. They've actually had the reverse form line. Two straight wins for Dean Young's Dragons, 2-2 since his full-time appointment leading into round 21. Perhaps they sense a real scalp here tonight, not least because they don't have to finish bottom. Yes, the Wooden Spoon race is still alive with 2.5 rounds to play. The team news here, Andrew, I'll start with the Bulldogs, who have a late change. No Inari Tawala. He's replaced by Jonathan Sua on the wing in jumper number 22. Unfortunate, since they're also missing Ratu Rinakama out for the rest of the season due to knee and ankle injuries. Bronson Sherry gets a big opportunity tonight in the centres. The Dragons have a change in their pack, with Emre Gula being released immediately to join Wakefield Trinity in the UK. Toby Couchman will start at prop, with Josh Kerr and Blake Laurie also on their bench. And we know that Clint Gutherson missing. It'll be Dan Atkinson at fullback and Matt Fienge on the wing, as was the case in the win against the Tigers last week. And the Dragons, by the way, chasing 3 consecutive wins for the first time since early 2023. And the last time it happened inside one season was late 2022. Dean Halitau is here alongside me. Welcome, Dino.
17: Good evening, Spriggy. Good to be here at the Sydney Football Stadium, and a bit to play for both teams.
14: Yeah, for a team that might not play finals and a team that may well finish bottom, this has a bit of a big game quality to it.
17: Yeah, it does. As you said, the Dogs trying to cling to the bottom of the eight, whereas the Dragons trying to pull themselves off the bottom of the table altogether. So there's a lot to play for, and the Dragons have had a really good last couple of weeks, as we know, a couple of back-to-back wins, and the Dogs have gone the other way with a couple of back-to-back losses. They were only here a couple of weeks ago against the Roosters too.
14: Yes.
17: The Dogs in what was a scrappy but close game. So they may have maybe a little bit of an advantage to be playing here recently, and it'll be a pretty big contest, I would think.
14: Kiana, nice to see you. Can I take a rangy with us here as well? Obviously, no Clint Gutherson for the Dragons. Do you think Daniel Atkinson can stand up again for them tonight?
18: Yeah, I do think he can. I think he was really good there last week. I think he's looking more and more comfortable the more time he gets there. So, I think they can. I think it's going to be a close one. Sorry, I don't know if they can get it done, but I think that they've got a lot to fight for as well, so it will be an interesting one.
14: It's a tough game to call, Kiana and Dino. The problem is the Dogs' attack, which is among the worst bottom five sides in the competition by way of scoring. I also note they are 2-7 against the top eight sides, and okay, they aren't playing a top eight side here tonight, but it kind of reminds you of where they're at, the Bulldogs, after a year that promised so much last year with then the straight set finals exit. I guess the question is, how gettable are the Bulldogs? If you're the Dragons, can you dream of that three-peat of wins?
17: Well, if your defence is on for the Dragons, then yeah, you're a great chance. As you said, the Bulldogs' attack has really struggled. They've got Stephen Crichton playing, I guess, out of position. He's been going okay at six, but he's not a natural six. And Lachie Galvin's still finding his feet, even though he's had a pretty good season. If you're the Dragons, it's a defensive focus and then all-out attack when you've got the ball.
14: NRLW going on here, by the way. Dragons v Cowboys. We just saw a try to Ruby Jean Kennard Ellis in the 46th minute. So 19 and a half to go in the game here. Cowboys 22, St George Illawarra 16. Referee in the men's game will be Liam Kennedy. Chris Butler in the bunker. And by the way, these sides last met in round one in Las Vegas. And the reason they're here tonight is to basically split the gate across two neutral venues this year, so no one's out of home game. That game in Vegas was unbelievable. Stephen Crichton with the winning field goal in extra time. So 24 weeks later, here we are. Hopefully, we can witness something similar here tonight at the Sydney Football Stadium.
0: All right. Good to hear from you, Brett. Good to hear from you, Dean. Great to hear from Keanu Takarangi at the SFS. Dragons Bulldogs still to come here at Stadium Australia. It's the Warriors 26, South Sydney 8. Michael Carayannis is down there on the touchline. And MC, you've got news already on Keon Kolomatangi.
2: Yeah, past his HIA, Andrew, so he'll be back after that halftime break.
0: Okay, well done, Michael. So second half to come, Louis. Again, you've been high on the Warriors for a long time now. What do you need to see from them in the second half with this big lead?
1: I don't think I need to see anything. No, seriously, yeah, right. I like what they're doing at the moment. I've liked what they've been doing for the last 6 days.

0: 8 weeks, and the way that they've built their season, again, another young bloke has just stepped up and stepped into the shoes. Luke Hansen's doing a good job. He's just kicking his goals, and I mean, kicking his general play kicks that he needs to get away. He's defending well out wide. He's doing a good job out there, but their forwards off the bench for me is what's changed momentum for the Warriors.
1: Yes.
0: They are phenomenal.
1: And they have been all year, in fairness. Tanner Stowers-Smith and Eddie Amaya Tuava in particular, and also Dimitri Vaiomanga, no doubt. But I love the way that Leka Halasima is adapting at left centre. And, you know, Talis Duncan, I guess you could say the same about him for the South Sydney Rabbitohs. But you lose James Fisher, Harris and Mitch Barnett, lose them. They get replaced for an HIA. They lose nothing.
0: No, correct. Their forwards come on. They run hard. They run direct. They really don't want to let their captain and their leaders down. But for me, they've got strike all over the park. You've got Tane Tuipiki at the back. You've got Chanel Harris-Tavita playing well. Their outside backs run hard and strong. And then you've got Wade Egan out of dummy half, who's so creative.
1: Yeah.
0: They tick a lot of boxes.
1: NRLW Cowboys 22, leading the Dragons 16. Queensland Cup second half, 14-all Central Queensland and Northern Pride. Sunshine Coast thrashing the PNG Hunters 42-0. Ipswich 30, leading North Devils 12. First half, Mackay 16, leading the Clydesdales 2. And third term AFL, Western Bulldogs 75, leading Melbourne 55. AFLW Geelong 75, thrashing St Kilda 14. Here we go, kickoff second half. It'll be Matt Dufty. There's the whistle from Todd Smith, and it'll be first touch of the footy in the second half now for the Warriors. Kickoff went deep into the in-goal area. Caught to a peak. He gives it right to Stowers Smith, and he's tackled 9 metres out from his own goal line. Plays the ball to Wade Egan. A double cutout pass goes away to his right, and with a hit up getting 15 down from his own line is Eddie Iramaya Tuava. Still getting over his brilliant setup for that Chanel Harris-Tavita try. Left edge here, Capewell managed to get through one. Finally floored by Sullivan. Now comes away, out of dummy half, scoots. Wade Egan, good run up to within a metre of halfway. He plays a 10 in from the eastern touchline. They go right, Tuipiki away to Vaiomanga. He's going to be caught 1 metre in South Territory. Centre field, bringing up the last. Warriors with a leading 26-8. Harris-Tavita, left foot kick. Goes down to the right wing of Campbell Graham. Few steps to his left with the catch. 8 out from his own line. Straightens into Stowers Smith and Capewell. And he'll play at 16 out from his own line. 1 minute gone, second half. And South Sydney get its first touch of this half, which Whiten on the blind side. He scored 22 out from his own line. 15 in from the eastern touch line. Plays the ball to Sullivan. He sends it left to Fifita. David Fifita's on the deck. 30 out from his own goal line for South. He plays the ball to Peter Marmazelis. Comes centre field left to Murray. Out the back. Quick hands from Walker. Away to Dufty. Then away to Johnson down the western touchline. He's over the 40. Met head on and put to the ground. Great tackle coming across there by Vaiomanga. And also Tuipiki. They spread it right. Sullivan. He got the pass away to support out there. It's with Fifita with the right footstep. Wrap around ball to Hubner. He scored 30 out from the Warriors line. Last tackle South Sydney down 26-8. Marmazelis left to Walker. Left foot kick well short of the goal line. Whiten leaps through the air. No one touches it. The ball bounces high. It spills along the deck for Graham. He got a pass that evades Jaden Sullivan. Dived on by the Warriors. 11 out from their own line. Two gone second half. South 26, Warriors 8, Luke Lewis.
0: Yeah, well, look, Todd Smith's done a great job, but he was standing right in front of him. I haven't seen that ball get thrown from South Sydney forward by about 3 metres, so I don't understand why we're waiting for a play there. It should have been a forward pass. But a nice set there from South Sydney and Matt Dufty. Once again, he's the key to getting around the outside of the Warriors.
1: Now the Warriors centre field, Pompey, caught 31 out from his own line, northern end. Played to Egan. Cut out ball goes to the right side. This time to Laban. Tackled 10 short of halfway. Just warning you, Louis, I've got a sneeze brewing. It could happen any time, any moment. I've no control, it seems. Harris-Tavita caught 4 metres inside South Territory.
0: Welcome to my world.
1: Played on the last. It comes to the right. I don't want to be in your world with your snout. Here's a kick from Tuipiki, taken by Dufty, and he tried to evade them, but he's wrapped up 20 out from his own line. 3 gone second half. Warriors 26, South Sydney 8. Let's check in on the touchline. Michael Carrianis.
2: Yeah, good take by Matt Dufty, because the Warriors were coming to surround him there, but just a really good start from both sides. They started this second half with high intensity. The Rabbitohs obviously need to score points if there's any chance of winning, and the Warriors haven't slackened off at all.
1: Abner goes left to Walker. Short ball away to Aiken. He's tackled 8 short of halfway by Monger. Played to

0: some point in the second half. Dallin's tackled outside his 30. Plays the ball to Hansen. Comes to the left edge to Capewell. Fifita's there, along with Sullivan in defence. 9 short of halfway. 20 in from the eastern touchline. Egan goes right to Stowers-Smith. And Tanner Stowers-Smith works. He's another really good run in traffic. 2 metres in south half. Played to Egan. Goes left with a no look at it via Monga. Then a delayed short pass away to support. Harris DeVita tackled. 32 out from the south line. On the last, Luke Hansen with the kick. Pretty shallow for Dufty. Up against via Monga. Via Monga the catch. 12 metres out. Got the pass away to his right. A long freakish ball to Pompey. One more pass. And Dallin, what nasal has the arc. Puts the cape on, says Superman, you'll get it back later. He's over in the corner, Dallin. Try, he's clutching at his right shoulder again, but he got it down. Warriors 30, South 8, 5 gone, second half, Luke Lewis.
1: All I'm going to say is, Dallin Watney-Zelezniak is in so much pain out there at the moment, that whole set he was carrying that arm. But let's just go back to that kick and that really nice chase there of Val Monga. He just gets up, I don't know how he comes down with it, and Dallin Watney-Zelezniak, he's got the sorest shoulder, and he's knocked the ball on. There's no try.
0: Oh, no.
1: Oh, hang on. I'm looking at his shoulder. He can't hold the ball.
0: It's his left hand that he had to go exclusively
1: to
0: the goal line.
1: One-handed.
0: Caught it one-handed, put it down one-handed. Oh, did he bounce it down to the touchline, the morsel man, Michael Carriana.
2: Yeah, just before that, boys, Dallin Watney-Zelezniak was about to come from the field. Mitch Barnett was about to come on, like, seconds before that, and he saw what was happening, so they didn't make that change. They've made that change now, so he's come off, but seconds before that try, he was about to come off, but they've just made that change. Mitch Barnett's about to return to the fielder. Haven't looked at it again. I actually think it was okay.
0: Yeah, I'm with you. Yeah. Lou and I just watched it again too, think it's a try, but they're still checking it.
1: And South Sydney don't think it's a try. I love it, because they're out already at sort of standing halfway out the field. But there is a picture where you can see his hand on the ball as he puts it down, then it bounces up because he's putting it down on the point.
0: I reckon that's a try. His fingers are still on it.
1: Yeah, I reckon they'll award that.
0: Yep, that's going to be a try. Try to Dallin Watney-Zelezniak. We'll cross to Michael for the morsel after the kick. MC's been in close contact with John Gibbs, and we'll find out what's doing after the kick from Tane Tuipiki, 23 metres out, half a metre in from the western touchline. Warriors 30, leading South Sydney 8.
1: A bit worried about his kick.
0: In what way?
1: Well, it looks like he's got a little bit facing left. He should have a tad little bit to the right.
0: So it's going to miss?
1: Maybe to the left. Hopefully he hooks it a little bit. You know.
0: Tane Tuipiki kicked 5 from 5 in the first half. Right on the touchline. He strikes it. He likes it. He's nailed it over the black dot. 32-8. Warriors lead South. 6:15 gone in the second half. Now, tell us about Dallin Watney-Zelezniak, Michael.
2: Yes, care of our good friend Johnny Gibbs. He now becomes the first Warrior. That is his 20th try for the season. The first Warrior in history to have multiple try-scoring seasons of 20-plus tries. He scored that in 2023.
0: Wow.
1: Did you see how he scored that try?
0: Yes, it was unbelievable.
1: Like, when you watch it again, he's running down the sideline. His arm's that sore and dead. It's by his side. Catches in one hand on the left eye and then put it down one hand.
0: Yes, and the catch was up near his left shoulder too from the kickoff. Warriors have it. 18 out from their own line. So just repeat that. The only Warriors player to get 20 tries in a season twice, was it?
2: That's right.
0: I thought Manu Vatavai may have done that, but no. Dallin Watney-Zelezniak, I will not be arguing with Gibbsy's morsels. Wade Egan now goes right to Mitch Barnett, who replaced the winger, and he's going to be pushed back, 31 out from his own goal line. So a bit of a reshuffle now for the Warriors with this 32-8 lead, and onto the wing for them as the Warriors drop the ball. Adam Pompey has moved to right wing for the Warriors. South, though, with it, 35 out from the goal line. And a ruck infringement. So a set restart for the Rabbitohs, their third of the night. They cut it 33 metres out from the Warriors line, down 32-8. They've been thoroughly outplayed. Marmazelis goes left. Walker got a short ball away to support. Taking the tackle there, Aitken. 20 out from the goal line. Played to Marmazelis. He goes centre field right to Keon Kolomatangi, who is, Michael reported, at halftime, past his HIA. Slow to his feet, centre field. Play to Marmazelis. Goes left to Walker. Got a short ball on that time to Duncan. Another set restart inside the 10. The Warriors South of 3 metres out. Played to Dufty. Goes right.

0: to Walker, then away to Murray, through hand Sullivan. Cut out past White. And he's going to be taking 21 out from the Warriors' line. South with the ball, down 32 to 8 here at Stadium Australia. Back centre field to Lachlan Hubner. He's caught 14 away from the goal line. Still 32 minutes to play. Marmazelis goes left to Murray. Through hands, Walker to Dufty. Dufty got straight past one and then gets the pass back left to Tallis Duncan. Duncan over one, and then he gets over the top of Tua Peake to score. Tallis Duncan hits back for South. It was down on the field where Dallin Watney-Zelezniak would have been. 8 minutes 20 gone second half. Try to Tallis Duncan. South's third try of the evening. Warriors 32, South 12.
1: Yeah, well, this is just pure strength here from Tallis Duncan. There wasn't much doing. It was a nice little offload from Matt Dufty. Just quick hands from Cody Walker to get it to Tallis Duncan. I thought he was going to try and flick it out the back to get to Alex Johnson, but he didn't need to. He just used his brute strength and just pumped those legs and just dives over pretty easily. Breaks through that tackle there of Tane Tuipiki as well. So nice try there. Nice strike back by South Sydney.
0: Touchline, Michael Carrianis.
2: Yeah, very important strike back there again. Cody Walker handles the ball twice. In that play, pass the ball to Matt Dufty. Matt Dufty does a nice offload and little battle in there from Cody Walker to Tallis Duncan. Sheer strength to score that try.
0: What about the last ball from Walker? He got the pass from Dufty, didn't try to catch it, open palmed it away to his left to Tallis Duncan. So here's Jaden Sullivan, 22 out, 7 in from Western touchline. He's none from 2 in or out this one, Luke Lewis.
1: Oh, you know what? He hasn't kicked
0: one. You're out of form.
1: He hasn't kicked one. I'm going to back him in.
0: Okay. 32 to 12 to the Warriors. Half an hour to go. A little bit over. Luke Lewis, Michael Carrianis and Andrew Moore with you on NRL Saturday. Here on ABC Sport. Here's Sullivan with the right boot. You hear that beautiful noise. Strikes it, likes it, kicks the goal. And Sullivan's 1 out of 3. And it's now 32 to 14. 18-point lead, 3 converted tries for the Warriors. 9 minutes 48 gone second half. Around the grounds, NRLW. Gee, another try to the North Queensland. Cowboys 30. Leads St George Illawarra 20. Queensland Cup second half. Central Queensland 22. Leading Northern Pride 14. Sunshine Coast 48. Leading PNG 4. It's now full time and the Ipswich Jets have scored a convincing win over the North Devils by 34 to 12. And Mackay 22 leading the Western Clydesdales 2. And here's the kickoff and South Sydney return it through Keon Kolomatangi in the southeast corner. He's going to be trapped about 15 out from his own line and 10 in from the eastern touchline by Viamonga. Now it comes open side left for Fafita. Play 2. He's wrapped up 23 out from his own line. 20 in from touch eastern side by Barnett. Played to Marmazelis. Cut out ball goes centre field left again this time for Hubner. And he's wrapped up. Swarmed to the ground. 28 out from his own line by Capewell. And one other defender, Barnett. Now Murray plays left to Walker to Dufty. Dummied. But he went himself and he's flung to the ground by Eddie Aramaya to Arba. 13 short of halfway. Played to Marmazelis. And he runs straight into the defence. 6 short of halfway. 20 in from touch western side. Last play south. Play down. It comes to the left from Kolomatangi to Walker. Left foot kick end over end to Tuipiki. With a catch, 12 out from his own goal line. Heads over the 20. And he's going to be claimed by the chase. Headed by Ewan Aitken. About 27 out from the Warriors line. 29 minutes to play. As Sam Healy comes onto the field, replacing Wade Egan for the Warriors. Their fifth interchange. They have 3 to go. Healy dummy half. He sends the ball left away to Cam Pereira. He's caught 12 metres short of halfway. About 20 in from the eastern touchline. Played to Healy. Goes right to Barnett. Had a tremendous first half, Mitch Barnett. He's caught here 2 short of halfway. Plays it middle of the park to Healy. Goes left to Stowers Smith. And he's wrapped up 8 metres in South Territory. 20 in from the eastern touchline. Last tackle, Warriors, to the left, Harris DeVita. Left foot kick down to the right wing of Campbell Graham. And he backtracks but catches it. 6 out from his own line. Heads over the 10. And he's caught 13 out from his own line. 11 and a half gone second half. Warriors 32, South Sydney 14. Luke Lewis.
1: Yeah, well, another nice set there from the Warriors and the South Sydney. They look a little bit tired now. I'm just looking at their players getting back. They're struggling to get back behind the ball. So they've got to stay in the fight at the moment. We've got a few changes coming on the field for South at the moment. But They've got to get the ball down the other end and stay in this arm wrestle.
0: Brandon Smith and Tevita Totola come back on for the Rabbitohs. Interchanges numbers 3 and 4. The South Sydney work at 32 out from their own goal line. And another change, Sean Kepi is prowling along the western touchline as well. South City, here's an offload, Brandon Smith. He gets it away to his left, charging onto it, Cody Walker, juggled it, caught it, tackled. 3 metres in Warriors territory on the last. It comes right to Sullivan, kicks it from 41 metres out. Campbell Graham chasing it through, but the ball is taken by the Warriors' Cam Pereira. However, there is a penalty going to South on that far side. 20 out for the Warriors' line, and I believe that's South's first penalty of the night. 20 out, 8 metres in from the eastern touchline. And there's a challenge here coming from the Warriors. Let's listen to Todd Smith.
3: Captain's challenge from the Warriors. Kick was on tackle 5 and then caught by the Warriors. Challenging the on-field decision of an escort, mate.
0: Well, did Campbell Graham run into the Warriors player, Halasima?
1: Sort of what it looked like, wasn't it? Halasima, he's got to see what Halasima's doing with his eyes.
0: Just hear one of these South players yell out, that was a terrible challenge.
1: Yeah, but you know what? To be fair, he's looking at the ball, he's losing it, he's sort of spinning around. And he's
4: looking at the actions of Leka Halasima.
1: He doesn't take his eyes off the ball.
4: Away from where the ball is and takes Campbell Graham out of the contest.
1: He's looking at the ball.
4: This is an escort, the challenge by the Warriors.
0: He's trying to find the footy.
1: He's dead set looking at the ball, and the ball is right there, that's why he jumped on him.
3: Warriors, let's go.
0: I agree with you. I disagree with the bunker. Touchline, Michael Carrianis.
5: I'm with you, boys, as well. I'm with Louis there. He had only eyes on the ball. This wasn't trying to run a block for Campbell Graham. If anything, Campbell Graham runs into him.
0: Yes.
1: Seriously, can we just turn him on? I don't hear him anymore.
0: The bunker?
1: Yeah.
0: Well, we've still got to know what's happened. The scoring and stuff.
1: We'll make it up.
0: I'm with you. South 13 metres out. From the restart, it's 32 to 14 to the Warriors, 27 minutes to go. Brandon Smith goes left to Sullivan, to Cody Walker. Cut out past Duncan, gets it away to the King, and Alex Johnston's got another double. After a dubious decision from the bunker, the try goes to Alex Johnston, his second of the night. Game on, Warriors 32, South 18 with a kick to come.
1: Yeah, nice skill here from South Sydney. Really nice skill. Great ball out in front. Everyone doing their job and at speed. And then when it gets over to Alex Johnston, it's just really a nice, simple little tip on there from Talis Duncan just to hit him on the chest. And it's just literally a little stroll over there for Alex Johnston. One of the easier tries he likes to score. But nice work there by South Sydney to get it from the other end of the field to this side of the field at that speed was brilliant.
0: That's line, Michael.
5: Yeah, brilliant there from Talis Duncan in combination with Alex Johnston. They're about to make their fifth change, South Sydney. It's a surprising one. Cam Murray's coming from the field. He's not injured. Obviously, he doesn't play 80 minutes most weeks, but that's an interesting change given the way they're going at the moment, the Rabbitohs. And there's some confusion as he came from the field, but Sean Kepi onto the field.
0: Okay, mate. Now, remember, if you're going to do Gibbsy morsels, Gibbsy repeats them and adds to it with the latest Alex Johnston information. So I'll come to you for the update. Then after you give the information, you give Ralph a whack on the shoulder. And
1: flap your arms.
0: Hey?
1: Flap your arms.
0: Yeah, you got to flap your arms at all times, though. Here's Sullivan. 23 out, 5 in from the western touchline. He's kicked but 1 from 3. It's only 5 tries to 4 to the Warriors. Here's Sullivan with the right boot. He kicks it brilliantly right between the sticks. 2 out of 4 for him. 12 the difference, Warriors 32, South Sydney 20 for the morsel update. Michael Carrianis.
5: Yes, that's now 109 tries from 105 games at this venue. And just repeating, Andrew, the first South Sydney player in history to score at the same venue in 12 straight games. That's what Alex Johnston has done tonight.
0: Now give Ralph a whack and look at him as if to say, did you hear that? Did you like that? Not going to do it. You're a Gibbs pretender, MC. Hi, Michael.
5: Hi.
0: So the restart coming from the Warriors. 32-20. It's game on. 25 minutes still to play. Remembering still to come, St George Illawarra against Canterbury Bankstown at the Sydney Football Stadium. And you'll hear that with Brett Sprigg and Dean Halitau and counter-attack Orangi. Here's Totola on the charge for South on play 2. Caught 22 out from his own line. Brandon Smith, dummy half. Goes right to David Fifita. And he's wrapped up, 32 out from his own line, 20 in from touch on the eastern side. Plays the ball now to Smith. Long ball goes left, through hands, Hubner to Walker. Then away to Dufty, but he swarmed to the ground. Great defence over the top that time from Halasima. 12 short of halfway, Hubner goes right to Kepi. Taken by Bunn and lost the ball, Sean Kepi. Just come on the field. He's claiming the ball was raked away from him. But it is going to be a Warrior scrum feed, a metre in South Territory. Bit of a meeting between the Rabbitohs. It looks unlikely they will challenge it. And a Warrior scrum feed to ensue with 24 minutes to play. And the Warriors leading South 32-20.
1: Well, it's trying to challenge it, but it's too late.
0: Yeah.
1: But I think they got it right there, not the challenge. Because it was Kepi trying to pass the ball in traffic. But you just don't need that. They just got back into the game. They've really put so much pressure back on the Warriors. They've come up with an error. This is what happened in the first half. They got back in the game. They're playing well. They're looking sharp. Then all of a sudden, they come up with an error, and then the Warriors scored.
0: From the scrum win, Jeremiah Tuava. Good run, plays it. They go left side to Tua Peake. It was a poor pass on the ground, but he scooped it up. Caught 36 out from the south line. Two in from touch eastern side. Now they go right away to Capewell. He's caught 32 out from the south line. 19 in from touch eastern side. Sam Healy goes right to Mitch Barnett up the middle in two. Totola for Fida. And one other defender, 22 out, was Kepi. Played to Healy. Goes right to Dimitri Bayambonga. Ran straight through one defender, Hubner. Now caught 12 out from the goal line in front of the southern post. Healy goes right. Harris to beat a crossfield kick. Coming down near the goal line. Magnificent catch for the Warriors, but they're caught 2 metres out from the goal line. Bodies everywhere, but it was Jacob Laban with a wonderful catch. Change over to South Sydney. They'll bring it out, 10 out from their own goal line. 17 gone second half. Warriors 32, South Sydney 20. It's from the restart. It comes right to Talis Duncan. And he's tackled 15 out from his own line. 20 in from touch western side. Brandon Smith comes back left edge this time to Aiken. He's caught on his own 20. In fact, it was Matt Dufty. Pushed back inside the 20. Played to Smith. Goes right, through hands, Hubner. Oh, here's a terrible pass from Walker, put down by Jack Whiten. It's a knock on South, knock on Warriors. Picking the ball up and racing over to score was Jeremiah Tuava, but he's called it back. You can hear the whistle clearly from Todd Smith. The first knock on, though, is from South. It'll be a Warriors scrum feed, about 18 out from the South line after the knock on from Whiten. It was not a good pass from Cody Walker. Warriors 32, South 20, with 22 minutes to play.
1: I would like to see that replay a little bit better there. You're saying that Capewell knocked it off, but I think Capey was. It might have been someone else in the team that touched the ball before it got to Capewell, but that was a nice bit of skill there from Capewell. Was on the ground, pops it up, and it would have been a try if there wasn't an earlier touch, but here come the Warriors.
0: Well, the Warriors did have lost their challenge, and you have shut down the bunker.
1: Yeah, I don't want to hear him.
0: So there's nowhere to go. Warriors from the scrum win, 14 out from the line. Cam Pereira tackled, and Whiten was all over him. So a set restart, the third of the night for the Warriors. And it comes centre field right, Barnett. Tackled 10 out from the goal line in front of the post. Healy goes to his right. Harris DeVita hands it off on the inside to Laban. And Jacob Laban stands in the tackle, 7 out from the south line. Warriors attacking with a 12-point lead. Healy goes left to Barnett. Harris DeVita puts it on the toe. Capewell ran through one, then reaches out against David Fifita to try and score. Ball ends up over the dead ball line. No one has scored a try. But what's the ruling going to be from Todd Smith? Oh, no, they're going to the bunker. Louis blocked their ears.
1: I'll take my headphones off.
0: Okay, I'll let you know when it's all over. 32-20. No try, the ruling from Todd Smith.
3: Just to make sure that Kirk Capewell, mate, wasn't escorted off the ball on the way through, which denies his chance to get to the ball earlier.
0: So, if... Well, Louis can't...
3: Let's go through the process.
0: Yeah, this is...
4: Kirk Capewell is onside at this point, play through.
0: In the bunker for this game tonight.
4: We're playing on from that point.
1: But didn't we see someone get sent off?
4: Jaden Sullivan holds his ground. They just bump past each other.
1: Get 10 minutes last week.
0: I'm hearing it's just a bump pass.
1: Oh, okay.
0: And then I think Capewell might have knocked that over the dead ball line.
4: The ball is knocked back by South Sydney, and it also touches the hand of Kirk Capewell, which is a knock-on in the in goal. We have a decision.
0: So, Louis, I'm hearing from the bunker exclusively that it's a knock on Capewell over the dead ball line.
1: Okay, well, can I throw my headphones back on now? Let's finish talking.
0: Well, I don't know how you're speaking on air without them. 21 minutes to go.
1: It's easy to do, I'll show you.
0: 32-20 to the Warriors. Touchline Michael Carrianis.
5: Yeah, the one that Louis was referring to was Liam Martin the other night, and pretty similar circumstances there with Jaden Sullivan. They got it right tonight, probably not so much the other night.
0: No, that was a ridiculous sin bidding of Liam Martin.
1: Ridiculous.
0: So now South 15 short of halfway. They get a set restart as Whiten plays it. And it comes left to Totola. Good run, set of field. Taken 8 metres short of halfway. He plays the ball to Brandon Smith. Comes left away to Lachlan Hubner in set of field. Claimed a metre in Warriors territory with the Warriors up 32 points to 20. Smith goes right to Kepi. Sean Kepi over the 40. Claimed 39 metres out from the goal line. South on the attack, Brandon Smith. Goes left through hand, Sullivan, Walker, Dufty, cut out past Johnston, kicks it on the outside of his boot, the chase is on and it sets up for Cody Walker. Brilliant try. Alex Johnston's not just scoring them, he's setting them up as well. Try to Cody, 20 minutes gone, 20 minutes left, second half, Warriors 32, South Sydney 24, kick to come with a brilliant try to Cody Walker.
1: Well, all South Sydney have to do is just keep coming to this left edge. They've got Pompey on the wing and he's not real sure what to do. He doesn't know where to go. He gets stuck in the mud all the time in defence. He comes up and in at the wrong time and Dufty's tearing him apart. He's coming up with some really nice passes. He's coming up with a champagne pass here to hit Alex Johnston on the chest at full flight. And then Johnston comes up with a pearler of a kick back in field. And then it's just going to come down to the bounce, but it lands perfectly, and it bounces straight up into Cody Walker's arms as easy as you like, and he scores right underneath the stick. So that is outstanding from South Sydney. But if they go away and keep going down the other edge, they don't need to. Stay here and attack this left edge, but Dallin Watnes-Lezak has gone off.
0: I just saw James Fisher-Harris, who just come back on the field after the try, ran up to speak to Todd Smith and just got waved away and accepted his fate. 32-24 Warriors, just waiting for try confirmation. Touchline, Michael Carrianos.
5: Yeah, just to see if Cody Walker's on side. It's going to be very tight. That's what we'll be looking for here from the bunker. We haven't got another replay of it, but it was very tight. But his awareness has been amazing tonight, Cody Walker.
0: So, time off, says the referee, but that's because of the amount of time that's passed. Not to check with the bunker. Louis, keep your headphones on. Sullivan right in front, 10 out. So this game is going to go to the wire. Here's Sullivan and he kicks the goal. He has landed his last three. Warriors 32, South Sydney 26 with 18 minutes 20 to go. So still basically a quarter of the game left. Around the grounds, NRLW North Queensland, speaking of high-scoring games, has held on to defeat St George Illawarra at the SFS, 32-28, wins as well today in the NRLW for Canberra and the West Tigers. Queensland Cup, second half, Central Queensland leading Northern Pride, 22 points to 14. Sunny Coast, 48, leading PNG Hunters, 4. Ipswich has beaten North, 34-12. Mackay leads Western Clydesdales 22-2. Final quarter of the AFL and the Western Bulldogs leading Melbourne by 101-87. AFLW Geelong 81 thrashing St Kilda 14. From the kickoff, South have it just outside their 10. Brandon Smith dummy half. He gets it away left. David Fifita, strong run. Caught 22 out from his own line. Played to Brandon Smith. Goes right to Tola. Oh, they're starting to carve the Warriors up the bunnies. 12 short of halfway. Brandon Smith goes right to Sullivan. Dummy takes on the defence of Chanel Harris DeVita and caught on halfway. 10 in from the eastern touchline. Warriors 32. South 26 under 18 minutes to go. Hubner goes left. Walker. Dufty floats a pass over the top of Alex Johnston. Bounces over the touchline. There was not one thing that the King could do about that. It dribbled over the touchline, and it's going to be a Warriors play the ball 3 metres in South territory. Warriors 32, South 26. South just couldn't complete a set after scoring the try to get to within a converted try.
1: No, that's where Dufty's just got to get a little bit smarter. When he feels that type of pressure, he's just got to take his medicine there and take the tackle, quick play the ball and go again. But he's been brilliant on this left edge all night with that passing game. He just tried to push it a little bit too much on that one.
0: Now, Capewell play two. It comes right as he played it. to Fisher-Harris. Court 35 out from the South Sydney line. 20 in from the eastern touchline. Dummy half Healy goes right there to Barnett. Solid tackle by Brandon Smith and Totola. Hits the deck. 29 out from the Rabbitohs goal line. Now Healy out of dummy half. And straight through the mark of Brandon Smith. Stands and delivers to Tang to a peak. He accelerates. But he's caught. Desperate tackle by Fifita. 12 out from the goal line. Healy out of dummy half. Lunging defence brings him down 8 metres out from the goal line. Kepi was involved in the tackle. Played on the last. It comes to the right. Chanel Harris to Vita. Crossfield kick. This is close. The ball bounces off the Warriors into the hands of South Sydney's Talis Duncan. 1 metre out from the Rabbitohs goal line. It's played. Comes left to Matt Dufty. And he's caught 10 out from his own line. Wild 32. South 26 with 16 to go. And Waterloo has turned out to be a thriller.
1: Yeah, it has, hasn't it? It was a bit of a blowout there at the start in the first half, but they've worked their way back in this game. South Sydney, for me, the Warriors have got to try and change this momentum at the moment because it's all with South Sydney.
0: It was 32-8. It's now 32-26. It's 5 tries each. South's on their own 30. Brandon Smith goes right to Ewan Aiken, and he's driven back 38 out from his own line by Barnett. And Laban played on the last. Smith goes left. Cody Walker from inside the 40. A kick was a touched in flight down to the right wing of Adam Pompey. 27 out from his own line. Threw a long ball to Tua Peake, who gets nailed, and a Jack White and a rib rattler. Plays the ball to Harris Tevita. Comes left to Alfiano Camperera. He steps his way into Cam Murray, who's back on the field. Taken in concert with Totola. 13 short of halfway. Now they work it to the right side. Jeremiah Tuava. He's felled. 9 short of halfway. Warriors with it. Healy goes right to a Peaky up the middle. And he's tackled just short of halfway for the Waz. Aiken was there in defence. Played down, it comes left to Barnett, looking for a way through. Managed to get through 1-2. Still going, mighty run by Barnett. Down now, 38 out from the South line. Last play, Healy goes left. Harris to Vita, room to move. Kick from 34 out to the right wing. Underneath it, Campbell Graham, no. The ball bounces off the head of a Warriors player. It's scooped up now by Iramaya Tuava. He's caught, lost the ball, trying to offload. Changeover. South survive. They've got it 16 out for their own line with 14 and a half to go, and the Warriors leading 32-26.
1: Yeah, well, Iramaya Tuava, he wanted to pass the ball, but he wasn't sure if it got caught a restart or it was the... So he just took the tackle and went down. I reckon he would have played the ball. He gets a perfect opportunity to pass, and he just sees the referee's hand go up, and it's too late there to come up with any play, but nice scramble there from South Sydney.
0: Down to the touchline, Michael Carrianis.
5: Yeah, I think it's Munger's about to come from the field for a HIA. Crowd of 19,531. Aaron Clark returns. And you mentioned Sam Healy, obviously, earlier, Andrew. That was their fourth player used, so that means Jack Cleary is just sitting on the bench at the moment.
0: Ah, yeah, no debut for Jack Cleary by the looks. Now, South Sydney, we still haven't got a restart. 18 out from their own line. I find that crowd a little disappointing, 19,500. Warriors normally bring plenty with them. Sensational Sydney day. But it's a classic game here. Now it's Jack White and tackle from the restart. 22 out from his own line. Played to Brandon Smith. He sends it away left for Fita. Drilled to the ground. Great defence by Clark and Barnett. 29 out from the South Sydney line. Played to Smith. Comes left to Murray. He goes on a stepping run. Straight past one. Straightens. Caught 13 short of halfway for the Rabbitohs. Plays the ball to Brandon Smith. Goes to the left to Totola away. Walker links up with Dufty. Short ball Duncan. Great tackle. Pompey in over the top. In concert with Halasima. 5 short of halfway. Now to the right. Kepi spins in the tackle. Caught right on halfway. 20 in from the west. And touchline. Keon Kolomatangi back on the field now for the South Sydney Rabbitohs. And he comes on for Ewan Aiken. Kick by Walker. Tua Peake the catch. He's got it for the Warriors. 22 out from his own line. 13 and a half to play. Warriors 32, South 26. Played to the 5-8 Hanson. Comes left to Halasima. Just inside his 30. Played to Hanson again. Centre field left to Cam Pereira. Tackle 14 short of halfway. You're with Luke Lewis, Michael Carrianis. I'm Andrew Moore on NRL Saturday here on ABC Sport. Dragons v Bulldogs to come from the SFS. Now Barnett encroaches into South territory. Claims 7 metres in South half. Played on the last. Healy, short side left. Harris DeVita the kick from 40 metres out. Down to the right wing of Campbell. Graham with the catch. And he's nailed instantly. 12 out from his own line by Eddie Iramaya Tuava. Played to the left bay go wide and caught on his own 20. Warriors lead 32-26 with 13 minutes to play.
1: Yeah, they've worked hard to get back in into the momentum, I should say, the Warriors, and they've slowly got back into this game with some strong carries. But it's for me, Aaron Clark, since he comes on, he just adds a little bit of balance to the forward pack. So I think he's been a big inclusion since coming back on this field.
0: Brandon Smith goes left to Murray, then away through hand. Sullivan to Walker, tried to explode through, but he's taken about 2 metres in Warriors half by Hanson, played on the last. It comes to the right to Sullivan, end over end kick. No problem for Tuipeke here with a catch under zero pressure. 8 out from his own line. Looks to be a pretty good chase though by South, and a wonderful tackle. Brandon Smith, 16 out from the Warriors goal line, plays the ball to Harris Tavita, left to Carl Pereira, pass off the ground. Back it comes from left to right now for the Warriors to Pompey, and he's tackled 24 metres out from his own line. 18 in for the Western touchline. Healy dummy half. He goes left away to Jacob Laban. Laban's caught by Murray and Totola, stands in the tackle. 32 out from his own goal line. Played to Healy. Goes left to Aaron Clark. Felled. Great defence by the Bunnies. 11 short of halfway. 20 in from the Eastern touchline. Now Healy goes right. Fisher, Harris, Hanson. Quick hands. It ends up with Halasima. Lecker is taken by Duncan. He ended up flipping over his head. Plays it 4 metres in South Territory on the last to Hanson. Goes left, Harris Tavita. Puts up a terrible looking kick. These can be awkward though. Ball's allowed to bounce. Harris Tavita's got it for the Warriors. He sends it away to Jacob Laban. Laban to the 10. Dummy to Hanson. Needs nobody. Those awful kicks can so be so dangerous, and it leads to a try to Jacob Laban. The Warriors extend. Warriors 36, South 26, 11 minutes to go. Luke Lewis.
1: Yeah, he caught it perfectly on the run there, Andrew. The kick is not the best, but it's ugly, and no one knows who's going to catch it. And the rugby league ball does some wonderful things when it hits the ball, hits the ground, the way that it is in that, what's that shape he calls it, an oblong?
0: Bad Elliott called it an oblong.
1: But when this ball hit the ground, it got the perfect bounce there. And it was Chanel Harris-Tavita who gets the ball, spins out of a tackle, and he couldn't believe his luck. He was in a bit of open space, and then Laban just pushes up in support. And then he goes, oh, he wanted to pass this ball here, Laban. And he goes, oh, maybe I'm not. I'm just going to take this on and score a try in the corner. And he does a great job. The Warriors back on the scoreboard.
0: Yeah, you describe that. You are a wordsmith. You describe that perfectly, that kick. Ugly.
1: Ugly. Like,
0: that's not even winning Miss Congeniality. Touchline, Michael Carrianis.
5: Yeah, it was definitely ugly. But, you know, Harris Tavita again put himself in the frame to capitalise on what was an awkward kick for the Rabbitohs, and that's been his season so far this year. You know, Harris Tavita has been ever present in the big moments, and none bigger for the Warriors than just what happened then.
0: Tane Tuipeke, Michael, 20 metres out, 7 in from the Western touchline, 10 minutes to go, anything could still happen. 36-26 to the Warriors. Tuipeke, 6 from 6 so far. Moves in with the right boot, strikes it, likes it, kicks the goal. What about his goal kicking? He's 7 out of 7. Warriors 38, South 26, 9 minutes 37 still to play. Hope you're enjoying the action listening as much as we are bringing it to you. It's great fun here at Stadium Australia. Queensland Cup full-time, Central Queensland Capras beating Northern Pride 22 points to 14. Another full-time score has seen Sunshine Coast thrash the PNG Hunters 48-4. Full-time Ipswich 34, North Devils 12. And Mackay 26 leading the Clydesdales 8 in the second half. Full-time in the AFL, Western Bulldogs too good for Melbourne, 108-87, but only a minimal impact on the finals. At AFLW, that's a pretty comprehensive win for Geelong over St Kilda, 100-15. So now the Warriors go outside their 20. Make sure you're listening to the cricket tomorrow morning as well, because Australia's 8 down, leading by about 100. After Bangladesh was bowled out for 64, Cam Green, 51 not out for the Australians. But another terrible batting performance by them, by the sounds of it. Here's Healy. Goes right to Tuapiki, up over halfway. Caught 2 metres in South Sydney territory by Kolomatangi. Last play. Goes left to Harris Tevita. The kick from 43 metres out. Straight down to the right wing of Campbell Graham, who's been the Warriors' target all night. And he beats the first. Rounded up, though, by Iremia Tuava. 16 out from his own line. A metre in from touch with 8 minutes 40 to go. 12 the difference. Warriors 38. South Sydney 26. Earlier, Manly Warringah stunned Newcastle at Hunter Stadium. 44 to 24. Whiten plays the ball. That comes away. Open side left for Feeder. He's going to be contained. Put down. 25 out from his own line. Plays it at the southern end of the ground. The pass comes from right to left. Away to Dufty. Dufty beat one. Taken now. 12 short of halfway by Hanson. Good quick play. The ball to Marmazelis. Short side left. It goes through. Hands away. Johnston turned a forward pass, I thought. Back into Tallis Duncan, and the ball's been lost by both.

0: So it'll be a Warriors ball. Scrumphy, 10 short of halfway. 8 minutes to play. Warriors 38, South Sydney 26. What have you made of young Hanson for the Warriors at 5'8 tonight, Louis?
1: Oh, look, he hasn't done a heap of crazy stuff, but he's just doing his job. He's getting out there. He's coming up with kicks when he needs to. He knows where he needs to be. He's come up with some nice tackles. He's been put on a bit of pressure out here because they're coming to this right edge a fair bit, so the South Sydney's left edge attack. But yeah, he's held his own. I think he's been okay.
0: I like what he's done because of exactly what you said. Nothing crazy, held his head, and just getting the job done. Here's a scrum clock penalty going to the Warriors with 7.5 minutes to go. Penalty to 3-1 to the Wars, 10 short of halfway it is. Cody Walker looking less than pleased, but I think more with his team there than the referee. As Chanel Harris-Tavita finds touch on the eastern side. A reminder, we're on air from midday tomorrow. Louis, Matt Elliott and me at the Sydney Football Stadium, where we'll call the 4 o'clock game between the Roosters and West Tigers. You'll also hear the 2 o'clock game between Gold Coast and Cronulla Sutherland. Boy, don't the Sharkies need a win. Now on play two from the restart. James Fisher-Harris, who opened the scoring earlier, taken 24 out from the goal line. Played to Healy. Goes to the right. Away to Barnett. Running off Harris-Tavita. Caught 20 metres out from the South Sydney line. Plays the ball to Healy. Goes to the right. Switcheroo. Harris-Tavita back to Healy. He links up back on the inside to Clark. Taken 9 metres out from the goal line. Chance for the Warriors to wrap it up here and now. Healy goes left. Harris-Tavita away at the back. To a peak. He sent the pass away. Iramaya Tuava. Then to the left wing. Alpiano Camperera. He borrowed Dallin Whitney Zelezniak's cape. He had borrowed it from Superman. And Camperera knows how to score a try. He averages one a game in his career. 6 minutes to go. He's in the corner. Game, set, bingo, the Warriors are going to win. Warriors 42, South Sydney set 26. The try to Alpiano Camperera, Luke Lewis.
1: Yeah, he is due for a try, wasn't he, Pereira? He seems to score try after try. But I tell you what, it was the play before this is what I liked. They went to the right edge of a little bit of a shift, a switchback. And if they had a play at the back, I reckon you would have seen Tane Tuipiki go over untouched. But it was a quick play of the ball. They all got back into shape. Tane Tuipiki sprinted straight out to position, got the ball at the back, and it comes up with a pearler of a pass. And I think he hits Iramaya Tuava just to give a quick little tip on there to Cam Pereira. He goes over and just gets that beautiful little dive that we used to see over in that corner, plants it down with that left hand and does seal the game for the Warriors.
0: Touchline, Michael Carrianis.
2: Yeah, nice bit of work there from the New Zealand side. And Mitch Barnett's about to get a well-deserved early mark in the seventh chain with 5 minutes left on the clock. But yeah, big win for the Warriors as they continue. Well, they're top four guaranteed now. Just a matter of where they finish inside that four.
0: Another thing to like, I think, about the Warriors, you don't like the fact that they've conceded 5 tries and let South back into the game, and that's credit to South too, by the way. But the fact that they faced adversity, game on the line, and they've scored 2 tries in 5 minutes. Here's Tuipiki, another tough one, 23 out, right on the eastern touchline. He's 7 from 7, very few gimmies. Tuipiki strikes it, heading towards the post. He likes it, he's kicked it again. He's a modern-day Darryl Halligan, Tane Tuipiki, 8 from 8. 44-36. 44-26. You need an abacus here at Stadium Australia. 4.5 to go. Here on NRL Saturday. Dragons, Bulldogs to come at the SFS with Brett Sprigg, Dean Halitau and Kiana Takarangi. But the restart to come for South, 44-26. So we're going to get a short kickoff here from Sullivan down to the western side. Looks like it has the distance and a drop by Halasima into the hands of the Rabbitohs. 7 metres in Warriors territory. So a successful mission that time from the Bunnies. And the ball's played there by Dufty. It comes right to Colin Matangi. He's tackled 37 away from the goal line by Hanson. Played to Marmazelis. Long ball goes right through hands. Brandon Smith got the pass on to Sean Kepi. He's tackled 34 out from the goal line by Tanner Stowers-Smith. Now the left. Show and go that time by Jaden Sullivan, but he's tackled 29 out from the Warriors' line in front of the northern goalpost by Fisher-Harris. Played to Marmazelis. Goes right. Smith Got the pass to Cam Murray. He's caught 25 out from the line. Two tackles left for South. Trailing 44-26 with 4 minutes to go. Smith, long ball goes left. Through hands, Walker to Dufty. Dufty can't offload. He's nailed there over the top. 22 out from the line by Aaron Clark on the last. Short side left to Walker. Puts up the kick. Coming through Tallis. Duncan, but Tuipiki with a catch. He's on the ground. Surrender the call. Three out from his own line. Three and a half to play. Warriors 44. South Sydney 26. And a penalty conceded by South for being inside the 10. 14 out from the Warriors line.
1: Yeah, well, they had him in a good spot, the Warriors. Five in, five out. They wanted to get their line speed right, but just left a tad too early. And they give away a penalty. So they'll kick up field, get a nice little bit of field position, but you could tell that the Warriors players are getting into Cody Walker and he doesn't like it, gets on his nerves and sort of puts him off a fair bit. So pretty smart there from the Warriors also.
0: So now the Warriors find touch, 25 out from their own line. After the game, MC will be out on the field with the players and Louis will be working on his ABC Player of the Year points. From the restart, Halasima tackled 32 out from his own line. It comes left to Clark in the tackle. Great offload to Harris Tavita. Then through hands it goes Capewell. Got the pass away to Eremiah Tuava. He's caught, stands in the tackle. Five short of halfway by Whiten. Plays the ball now to Harris Tavita. Comes to the right through hands. Tuipiki away to Stowers-Smith. Then he links up with Pompey. Got the pass away to a Pompey now, rather on the right wing. Steps in field, knocked to the ground. Almost literally a shove there by Walker. 30 out from the south line. Played to Healy. Goes left to Luke Hanson. Ran at the line. Threw an awful pass. Scooped up off the bounce by Capewell though. And the Warriors still have it safely. 25 out from the south line with 2 minutes to play here at Stadium Australia. Two tackles left for the Warriors. Healy goes right. Harris Tavita to Clark, centre field. Stands, but I don't think can offload. No. Kepi was in there with Murray in defence. On the last, Harris Tavita. He sends the ball away left edge. Working his way through Fisher. Harris, magic. The pass away that is ended up foiled by Dufty on that southeast corner. The tackle 2 metres out from the goal line on Capewell, and the Rabbitohs survive. Well, changeover.
1: I reckon it was like 2 minutes into the game. Capey would have just ran the ball and scored himself, not looked for a pass there. That was brilliant work from Fisher Harris, but Capewell, I think he looked for the pass instead of run. He was over the line pretty much. If he just had a little bit of a half left foot step, he was gone.
0: I have high anticipation of your 3-2-1s because there have been so many great moments.
1: It's actually very hard
0: in this game. Right. South 24 out from their own line. Marmazelis sends it left to Murray. There's only a minute, 12 to go now. 44-26. Warriors lead the Rabbitohs. Now Marmazelis, left to Walker, chip over the top. Sullivan flying through, but so is Tuipiki. He's got it for the Warriors, and he's going to be collected on halfway. That tackle needed to be made by Walker and was. Ball played to Hanson inside the final minute of the game. Goes left away, and the tackle made about 8 metres in South territory on Leka Halasima, courtesy of Kepi. By Monger on the field for these last stages as well in place of James Fisher-Harris. Here's the Warriors, 35 out. Healy goes right, Harris Tavita to Clark, then to Viamonga. Right foot step through one. He's fighting hard, Dimitri Viamonga. Going to be taken here by Marmazelis and two others. Stood in the tackle, 22 out from the line with 22 seconds to go. Now Harris Tavita turns it back into Aaron Clark. Jinking run, tackle 21 out from the Bunnies line. 14 seconds left. Last tackle, Warriors. Harris Tavita goes right. Luke Hanson for a field goal. A step from 29 out. Strikes it. Likes it. Kicks it, Luke Hanson. Or does he? Yes, he does. Field goal for the Wales just for the hell of it. And the Warriors win by the scoreline. What? Warriors 45, South 26. That could be the first time we've ever had that as a scoreline. Warriors 45, South 26. That's it. It's full time, and in the end, Luke Lewis, a really, really deserved win from the Warriors.
1: Yeah, it was. You know what? Even that last play, that was a great little play there from the Warriors. They could feel the pressure coming. They set it up to make it look like there was going to be Chanel Harris-Tavita taking it. They shifted it over there to Luke Hanson. He absolutely nails that field goal. It was brilliant to watch. But, yeah, look, I feel like the better team won. I thought Warriors were the better team. But South Sydney, they did a great job to get right back into that game. So it was a real fun game to call.
0: As we speak, the Warriors are on top of the table. Amazing. Ahead of Penrith and the Roosters. Dolphins are fourth. South finals hopes are in peril. 45 points for the Warriors. Tries to James Fisher-Harris in the 6 minute. Lekka Halasima in the 8th. Mitch Barnett, 21st. Chanel Harris-Tavita in the 33rd. Dallin Watney-Jelezniak with a busted collarbone in the 45th. Jacob Laban, 69th. Alfiano Campereira, 74th minute. Tane Tuipigi, 8 from 8. And a Luke Hansen, 80th minute field goal. 3 restarts, 1 unsuccessful challenge. 26 points for South. Tries to Jack White in the 14th minute. Alex Johnston, 27th. Talis Duncan in the 49th. Alex Johnston again in the 54th. Cody Walker a try in the 61st minute. Jaden Sullivan, 3 goals from 5 attempts, 5 restarts, no challenges. Penalties 4-1 to the Warriors, who led at halftime 26-8. They win 45-26 before a crowd of 19,531. 19,531. So the Warriors, plenty of excitement. It was a highly entertaining game. And as Louis mentioned, South Sydney certainly had their moments. And another try-scoring double to Alex Johnston, who on the year now, by the way, 28 tries, and he's only played, that was his 19th game. That is a crazy strike rate. Wade Egan, isn't he in great form? The Warriors hookers with Michael Carrianis.
2: A particularly impressive first half from you in particular. You seem to have a lot of joy around that middle of the field.
3: Yeah, mate, it's nice playing with guys like Mitch Barnett, Fisher Harris, Aaron Clark, mate. They lay a great platform, and then when we get down into that good ball zone, I sort of try and, yeah, use a bit of crafts around there.
2: When you put that grubber in, did you think the old boy, Mitch Barnett, was going to get there? Was racing the dead ball line?
3: Mate, he looked fast. I thought I put a bit too much heat on it, but yeah, probably a lucky little bounce at the end, and big Barnes got there, luckily for me.
2: We've spoken to Chanel a couple of times about the differences in playing in halves. How different is it with you at dummy half with all the chopping and changing that's been in the halves for so far for you guys this year?
3: Yeah, it's actually not too bad, mate. We have a great system that Webby's put in. Nice, Jack. Good to see you, bro. Thanks, bro. It's a great system that Webby's put in, and any man that goes into that role just knows their job. And you can see tonight, Lukey Hansen done a good job. Tamati's done a good job. Tatterboy, Chanel when he goes to 7. So you can put bloody Aaron Clark there and he probably do a good job. So just a great system that the coaches have put in place.
2: It got tight there in that second half. Any concerns around the way the momentum was going?
3: Yeah, man, the Souths are a great team. Like, sort of got to stand and applaud some of their shape they put on in the second half, but we're going to have a look at that defensively. Probably not in our game. Too many line breaks, probably conceded down our right. And we probably just gave up some cheap possession. And you know what the Rabbitohs can do? They're a great side. So, credit to them.
2: As it stands, sitting on top of the ladder, mate, enjoy the business end of the season now.
3: Thanks, Michael. Appreciate it, bro.
0: Yeah, got certainly time for another one or two over the next 6.5 minutes before we head over to the Sydney Football Stadium. Warriors, Penrith, Roosters all on 38 points. Dolphins, 36. Cronulla, Sutherland, Newcastle, 32. South, 30. Cowboys, 30. That's the top 8. Then Canterbury, Bankstown are about to play in Mandurah, 26. Melbourne and Canberra, 24. Parramatta, 22. Brisbane and West, 20. 18, Gold Coast and George Illawarra, who are about to play on 14 competition points. Final score, 45-26. Warriors over South Sydney. We'll get you more on-field reaction in just a moment with Michael Carrianis, and we'll get the ABC Player of the Year points from Luke Lewis. Ewan Aitken, the back rower for the South Sydney Rabbitohs, who's down with you, Michael.
2: Yeah, what a topsy-turvy 80 minutes, Ewan. What did you make of it?
4: Yeah, we probably had a poor start. There was a lot of points in this game, and we got back within 6, and I think we let the pressure off the hook with a couple of errors there, and the Warriors are a great side, so obviously made the most of the opportunities and scored a couple of late points. But, a lot to take from this game. We need to work on make sure we start better. But shows we're also a quality team. We can match with the top 4 teams. So a few positives, few negatives, but we'll build on from this and hopefully get a win against Titans.
2: Did you think you could get them in that second half? I know you're behind by 6. You just went on a flurry, and that's probably the way you guys play a little bit, don't you? Score point in bunches.
4: Yeah, 100%. As I said, with 6 points, I thought I was very confident we could get them. But yeah, unfortunately, we let them off the hook with a bit of pressure. And good sides like that, they capitalise on opportunities. So they're good side Warriors. They've come a long way. Got great fans. And they're doing well. But for us, back to the drawing board. But with some plenty of positive to take out of that as well. But yeah, we just need to work on our defence to be able to hold them out when we do make mistakes.
2: A couple of games left before the finals. Good luck.
4: Thanks, mate. Appreciate it.
0: Yeah, there he is, Ewan Aitken down there with Michael Carrianis. Still about 4 minutes to go. But in the meantime, Lou, we might get your ABC Player of the Year points Warriors winning 45-26.
1: Well, I'm going to give Chanel Harris-DeVita 3. I thought the way that he stepped up tonight, purely because of, you know, obviously not having his halves partner there, he had to do a lot more kicking. He came up with some nice plays. So I just thought he took a lot of control out there. And I had to give him 3. I thought he was really, really good. Now, look, tonight, picking the rest of the points is actually very, very hard. I went Mitch Barnett for 2. I thought he was brilliant up through the middle of the field. I found it hard to split the points between him and his counterpart in, obviously, James Fisher-Harris. But I went Tane Tuipiki for 1. I thought he was brilliant at fullback. The amount of work he did, I love watching him play. He was just, he's always under pressure, but seems just to come up with big plays. But, mate, I could have gave points to Aaron Clark. There was Wade Egan, the whole bench, to be fair. And there's a couple of other good ones from South Sydney as well.
0: 3 points, Chanel Harris-DeVita. 2 to Mitch Barnett, 1 to Tane Tuipiki. This bloke got 2. Mitch Barnett with Michael.
2: Mate, Mitch Barnett, you scored a try. Were you confident you were going to get there when Wade Egan put the ball in the in goal?
5: I nearly gave up on it. I thought it was going dead. But, yeah, Wade, we've been working on that. Just playing eyes up footy. And he actually caught it tonight, so I'm grateful he did.
2: James Fisher-Harris scored the first try. You scored the second try. That's got to be a rare occurrence for the middle forwards. But what about that platform that you guys laid in that first half with Aaron Clark as well, that trio that you guys have in the middle of the field?
5: Yeah, it's been working well. Look, yeah, it's, I don't want to sort of get carried away, but I just think Aaron Clark and Fish have been setting the tone for us all year, and especially the last few weeks. Just, I think Aaron's been outstanding, and it's actually been the defensive side of the game that I've been impressed with for him. So, yeah, we're happy we got the win. There's still plenty to take out of that, and you know, it'd be nice to regroup, get back home and have a couple of weeks at home and try and finish the year strong.
2: We see glimpses of it. We hear the Warriors fans, we see them here, but what's it like back in Auckland at the moment, the excitement levels, and you guys cemented in the top four first at the moment, but what's the buzz like back home at the moment?
5: Yeah, there's a lot of excitement, obviously. I think this is the most wins the club's gotten away from Mount Smart in the history. So that was something we wanted to get tonight. And so obviously there's a lot of excitement around the place. For us as a group, it's not getting carried away. It's about being grounded, doing what we've been doing all year and taking it week by week. So we still got a job to do. We've got to review this game. There's plenty we can get better on. And then next week we've got Newcastle at home, and that's going to be a big occasion because they're going really good in the 8-2.
2: Talk us through the moment when Dallin scored, because a couple of seconds early, I think you had the interchange card about to come on for him. You look up and he's crossing in the corner.
5: I would have had a double, I reckon. I reckon I would have got there if they put me on, but nah, he's obviously busted. So he finished it off, thank God he did. He did a great job, mate. It was a tough effort. And then they put me on after.
2: Good luck for the next few weeks.
5: Thanks, Mick. Cheers.
0: Yeah, Mitch Barnett down there with Michael Carayannis. Warriors win by 45-26. And just finally, Mick, we're out of here in under a minute and a half. Warriors, mate, they're flying high, aren't they, in the top three?
2: Yeah, they're confident. You look at the way they play, and as Wade Egan joked, they could slot, you know, Aaron Clark into the halves and they'll do a job. They're such a well-system-based side, and they can just make things happen.
0: Tell you what, Canterbury can make teams like South nervous if they beat St George Illawarra in the next game, which is 6 minutes away from kickoff. Thank you, Michael. Good job.
2: Thank you, mate.
0: See you, mate. And, yeah, in the end, the Warriors, another wonderful win for them. And, Luke Lewis, you came to be impressed by them. And for the most part, you were, in a 7-5 victory. Thank you for today. Look forward to seeing you tomorrow at the Sydney Football Stadium on air from midday.
1: See you tomorrow, Bar.
0: Don't forget, too, when you're driving the...
1: I'll meet you at the studio.
0: Oh, I wish. No, we'll be at the Sydney Football Stadium competing with the Swannies next door again. Thank you to all the team here, including our producer, Ralph Tucker, Christian Huff-Johnson at the our Man of Sound today. CJ, great job, and thank you at very short notice, and I know you're a little bit delicate at the moment, so good to work with you, and to Jared's here on a weekend. Jared Ryan from our socials team. Thank you to Ned Hall and Adam Jones in the studio. I'm Andrew Moore. Let's keep it rolling at the SFS Brett Spring.
6: Andrew, they last met under the lights, the bright lights of Sin City, Las Vegas, and round two of the battle of these proud clubs comes as a showpiece in its own right. Sydney Football Stadium, doubleheader with the women, and the motivation for both the Dragons and Bulldogs in round 25 is obvious. Canterbury can still play finals. It's less and less likely after their late season resurgence appeared to be halted in recent weeks with two straight losses. But the opportunity is certainly still alive for Cameron Serraldo's men. And St George Illawarra don't have to finish last and cop the wooden spoon. The season that began with that Golden Point loss against the Berries in Vegas soon gave rise to speculation they wouldn't win a game at all. Guess what? They've done that. Four victories on the year since they said goodbye to Shane Flanagan. And in fact, half of those have come in the last fortnight. So I can't call this game. I mean, I will call this game. I'll describe it for you in commentary, but I can't predict a winner. The man whose insights are far more valuable than mine anyway is alongside me. He won a comp with the Tigers. He played for the Bulldogs. He played for New Zealand at World Cup. Steen Halletau. It feels like a nothing game and an everything game all at the same time.
7: Yeah, you're spot on, Spriggy. I can't pick a winner either, so I'm not much use to you as a so-called expert. But look, a lot to play for either team. And St. George have had a resurgence, as you said, the last few weeks, and a lot of encouragement for next year and for where they're going. Obviously, they've purchased well heading into 2027, and this will give them a good finish to the season. Will give them a lot to think about going into the preseason, and no doubt give them a lot of confidence. The Dogs, on the other hand, they've had this season that's gone up and down and up and down, and last week was disappointing. They lost here 2 weeks ago to the Roosters in a really scrappy game. So for them, it's about trying to play a game of football where they can feel like they're where they want to be football-wise, because they haven't really dished it up in the last fortnight.
6: That was my first point to you, Dean. You already mentioned it. I think we all know that the Dragons team that takes the field in 2027 will be a vastly different one, although perhaps not that different when it comes to that burgeoning forward pack. The Couchmans, of course, having re-signed recently. Hamish Stewart, Dylan Egan. Jacob Little now, of course, has the keys at hooker, and okay, he's not young like the others, but we're getting a fair idea of what's going to spark this team going forward, and we may see another glimpse of all that tonight.
7: Yeah, well, for a team that's coming last on the competition ladder, they've got a forward pack that's spoken really positively about by others, so that's a good sign of where they're at, and they're all young guys, and they're all really exciting, and they're producing some really strong performances. So once the rest of those pieces start to fall in place, you can imagine that the Dragons are going to play better football.
6: Kiana Takarangi is with us on the sideline tonight. Current Eel, former Rooster, Knight, Shark, Kiwi Fern, Cook Islands representative. Kiana, good evening. Give us a feel for those sideline conditions.
8: Good evening, boys. Yeah, the conditions are really good. It's been a beautiful day here in Sydney, and the field is looking really nice. There's no dew. It's not wet at all. It's a 16 degrees, so the conditions are quite pleasant. It's going to be a good game of footy. And like you boys, I can't pick it, but I'm going to go with the Bulldogs.
6: Okay, Bulldogs for you. What do you say? You
7: I'm going to have Bulldogs. Yeah.
6: You're a former Bulldog, so you tip the Bulldogs. I mean, I just feel like the Dragons would know that the Bulldogs are so gettable tonight for potentially win number 5, which would make that wooden spoon race exciting. However, as Andrew Moore mentioned, the top 8 race becomes a little more exciting as well if the Bulldogs can get the win here for their 11th victory of the campaign. There'll be a minute silence shortly as well for St. George legend Billy Smith, who was a part of that legendary run of premierships. He played in four of those, in fact, across a four-year period. A great, great career. Here come the Bulldogs. Fullback Connor Tracy, wingers Jacob Carraz, and Jonathan Sua is the late in for the injured knee injury, Inari Tawala. Centres Matt Burton and Bronson Sherry. 5'8" and captain Stephen Crichton. Halfback Lockie Galvin. Lock Jamin Salmon. Back rowers Viliami Kikau and Jacob Preston. Props Max King and Leo Thompson. Hookup Bailey Haywood. Bench is Kurt Mann, Josh Curran, Harry Hayes, AJ Jones, Jake Turpin and Sean O'Sullivan. And of course their coach is Cameron Seraldo. The Bulldogs take their positions in the southern half of the Sydney Football Stadium with all the bright lights flashing. And I mentioned the occasion, the NRL W doubleheader as well. So the Cowboys beat the Dragons in that by a 4-point margin, 32-28. And here comes St. George Illawarra, neutral venue, but plenty of red and white being waved here at the SFS. Fullback Daniel Atkinson, wingers Matt Finge and Tyrell Sloan, centres Moses Suli and Valentine Holmes, 5'8" Flyken King Tongia, halfback Kyle Flanagan, lock Ryan Couchman, back rowers Dylan Egan and Hamish Stewart. Props are Lodko Pasifiki Tonga and Toby Couchman. And hooker Jacob Little. The bench is Damien Cook, Jacob Halangahu, Jacob Webster, Setu Tu, who debuted in round one back in Las Vegas last time they met, Josh Kerr, and Blake Laurie on Dean Young's bench this week as well. Referee is Liam Kennedy. Touch officials Tyson Brough and John Stone with Chris Bucky Butler in the bunker. And the Saints are coming. Of course, the Green Day tune. A great St. George Illawarra onto the Sydney Football Stadium as the players link arms on each 40-metre line here. And as I mentioned, there will be a minute's silence for St. George legend Billy Smith, part of that iconic team throughout the 60s.
9: in particular in his case. So that will be a quiet moment before we get underway here at the Sydney Football Stadium.
10: Dragon 385, Billy Smith. Billy played 234 first grade games for St George and was a member of four consecutive premiership winning teams from 1963 to 1966. A champion halfback, Australian captain and Rugby League Hall of Famer, Billy's toughness, skill and competitive spirit made him one of the defining players of a golden era of the Dragons. His contribution to this club and to the game of rugby league will never be forgotten.

0: honor the life and legacy of the great Billy Smith.
1: So the applause, which is fantastic, a nice way of doing things these days to pay tribute. There we go, a legend of the 60s and 70s, and appreciation shown here by both teams and their fans. We can't tip this game, but you sure can. 0467 920222. David Nowra says, hi, Brett. Dragons to win. Burls and me boy after a big win listening with me boy for the Doggies to get up. Finger burners all the way, hoping our radio man crush Luke Lewis could watch us in the semis. Yeah, that's right. I remember the finger burners texting in. Legends love having KT on the call. I strap in. This is going to be a bloodbath. Dragons are going to put the Dogs to bed. Upset coming in a big way, and you can take that to the bank, says Grimesy. Dragons will kick off. Dogs to have first use, running right to left or south-north here at the Sydney Football Stadium. Neutral venue. The lower bowl is probably three-quarters full. There's a few in the corporates and the second-tier suites as well here. Underway Saturday night footy here at Moore Park. Dogs to have first use. And Tracy feeds it off here for Thompson. First hit up there as he bounced off Pacifici Tonga. And he'll play it now. 12 out from his own line here at the southern end of the Sydney Football Stadium. Here they go. So Jonathan Sua, his seventh career game. He's on the wing here in the absence of Inari Tuala, who we learnt later on, just after our preview, has a knee injury. So missing, of course, no Rinakama on the outside for the Doggies, and no Inari Tuala, who scored his 50th first grade try last week. And now Jonathan Sua, not Jaden, is in the side here. He's Hayward dummy half. Across here now for his fullback in Tracy, who's collected 35 out from that southern line. Last play, Bulldogs. First set of the game. Galvin's kick travels high and long down towards that northeastern corner. It'll set up on its point there for Atkinson. Bursting through Burton. And ref will let it play here for St. George Illawarra's balls. It's dived on out there by Val Holmes. And will play it there, 15 out from their own line at northern end of the Sydney Footy Stadium. You're with Brett Sprigg alongside Dean Halitau and Kiana Takarangi as well here. A Saturday NRL Rugby League here on ABC Sport. Centre field run here from the Dragons and Matt Finge. They go beyond the 30 here on tackle 4. 35 out, 20 in. Rolled back there by Pacifici Tonga. Centre field run here now for the Dragons, and the footy has been lost. So a first error of the game made by the Dragons, and I fancy it out there. Was it one of the Couchmans? Usually pretty safe with that. And it's been lost, in fact, by Ryan Couchman. So great tackle in there from Viliami Kikau. In fact, it was Salmon who got in there first on the tackle there to force the error. After 2 minutes here on ABC Sport, still no score.
2: Yeah, great start for the Bulldogs. Firstly, the challenge on the kick from Matt Burton off the back of their first attacking set. He almost comes up with the ball, but they turn their attention immediately to defence. And you're right, Jamin Salmon with the shoulder directly into the ball forces it loose and puts him in a really good attacking position.
1: Centre field scrum, 40 out from the Dragons. Line here, the Bulldogs. That comes away here to Bronson Sherry. Mass opportunity for him tonight, of course. Off to Melbourne Storm next year. He's occupying a spot in the centres for the Bulldogs tonight. Now Leo Thompson stopped there, 25 out from that northern line, 20 in western side. Set restart first of the game as Haywood feeds a pass to Kikau. So attacking set this one here for the Bulldogs. Haywood across down to Salmon, and now Galvin, flat ball onto Preston, collected now. 8 metres out, right-hand side of the post. Haywood comes open side left, off to Max King, and now Galvin again, off to Kikau through the gap. But he's collected now there by Pacifici Tonga. 5 out left-hand side. Haywood, open side right here. Back now again to Max King. And he's surrounded there by red and white jerseys. He'll play it 5 out centre field. Haywood across to his right. Galvin catch and release to Tracy. He dummies the pass. Good leg tackle down there by Luck and King Tonga. 7 metres out right-hand side. As it comes to Galvin, puts up the kick. But now launching through the air, Carraz won't get there first. I'll argue last touch here on that eastern side. And it will be coming back here for a Dragons ball on that 10-metre line. No score after 3.5 minutes here at the Sydney Football Stadium. Bounty counter on the touchline.
3: Not the best start for the Dragons. They let the ball bounce on the floor of the first kick, but they're lucky to defend their line there and not get points scored against them.
1: Dragons chasing 3 wins in a row for the first time since early 2023. And in fact, the first time they've

0: three wins in a row in season, and won one season since late 2022. The Dogs out to avoid three straight defeats. Here's a run now from Valentine Holmes, and tackled now 30 out, 20 in from the eastern side. Dummy half Little. Across here now again for Ryan Couchman. Made the first error in the Dragons' first set of the game. 35 out here from that northern line to brother Toby Couchman, and he presses towards halfway here in a three-man tackle. Last place in Georgia Lawarra as Little across to his right-hand side for the Flanagan kick. And the right foot drop punt just spirals through the air down there for Connor Tracy. Takes it about 13 out from his own line and gains about 10 more here on the return. 30 out here, 20 in from the western side. They waste no time as Crichton feeds it off here for Jonathan Sewer. What I was trying to say before is he's played 7 career games, no wins so far. 7th career game tonight, Jonathan Sewer. Corral's in the centre field run here, the winger. And he's tackled first of all in there by Dylan Egan. 5 short of the halfway. No score so far. Dragons Bulldogs here at the Sydney Football Stadium. King over halfway here for Canterbury-Bankstown. Platt 20 in from the eastern side. Haywood to Salmon. And now again, Galvin tries to evade the tackle of Dylan Egan. The young halfback is stopped 30 out. Last play, Bulldogs. Haywood comes short side left. Up goes the kick from Crichton. Atkinson calls for it now. Takes the catch deep in that northwestern corner and dragged toward the northern line there by Sua et al. And he'll play it there for the Dragons, 5 out northern end.
1: There's a real energy about the Bulldogs tonight to start this game. Their line speed's enormous defensively, but with the ball in hand, they're getting down, playing the ball quickly and generating lots of ruck speed.
0: Dean Halitau with you here, NRL Saturday on ABC Sport, alongside me, Brett Sprigg, and Dan Takalani on the sideline. And now here they go with Hamish Stewart, one of their 4 try scorers against the Tigers last week, the former Gerringong Lion. The Dragons here on their own 30-metre line with Ryan Couchman. Played hit a Little. Pass across the right now for Flanagan. He can end the set with his kick. Just thumps it downfield here. Tracy chasing it towards his own line, southern end. Dogs go back on the attack, and Tracy is tackled in there first of all by Dylan Egan and Ryan Couchman. So 20 out, 20 in western side. It was Toby Couchman. Here is Jonathan Sewer. He makes half a dozen here for Canterbury, who are in their prominently blue away strip tonight. Through hands, Carraz off to Galvin. Now Burton gets over that 30-metre line here for the Bulldogs. Dummy half, Galvin across now to Carraz. Runs 10 in a straight line here. And now 5 short of the halfway. We've played 6.5 minutes in this opening half so far. Dragons, Bulldogs still no score here at the Sydney Football Stadium. Salmon dummies here, and a good post-contact gain in the tackle of Dylan Egan. 40 out centre field. Last play, Bulldogs. Haywood to his right now for the Galvin kick. And that will drop down that corner. Burton bursts through again in the contact with Tyrell Sloan. The ball goes into the in-goal area, gathered by Atkinson, the St. George Illawarra fullback. And he makes ground about 5 inside the field of play. We'll come back here, says the referee, and saying it was knocked forward by Matt Burton. So Dragons will get the ball from that part of the ground. Dino, 10 out from their own line.
1: He comes up a bit proppy off that Matt Burton. Obviously, another good chase and contests the ball, so it puts pressure on the Dragons receivers at the back. But he sort of tripped as he landed on the ground. He was limping a little bit out the back there. Seems to be okay right now.
0: 8th minute of the game here at the Sydney Football Stadium. Crichton with a big tackle in there in company of Sherry to drag Tyrell Sloan back inside his own 10-metre line. So in this yardage set, the Dragons, played by Atkinson, Little to his right now. Ryan Couchman, Flanagan, here they go again, this time with Moses Sooley on this right edge run. And he is tackled ball and all by Jonathan Sewer. He's slow getting up here, Moses Sooley. As a result, referee Liam Kennedy blows time off. 8 minutes played, no score so far, Dino.
1: Yeah, Jonathan Sewer, maybe a risk of a hip drop here as a watch replay.
0: Puts his weight in the tackle from behind on Moses Sooley. Kick out comes in late as well as he's on the ground, but the issue here will be Jonathan Sewer, a potential hip drop. Let's have a listen to the referee if he's talking.
2: Yep.
0: And he calls out Jonathan Sewer. And the skipper, Stephen Crichton.
2: There's a rotation, the body weight lands on the ankle, elevated risk of injury on report in the bench.
0: There we go, Jonathan Sewer. So it's down to 13 on 12. And Jonathan Sewer, who was the late in for the Bulldogs tonight, Kiana, is sent to the bin.
3: Yeah, really disappointing there for the Bulldogs after such a strong start. And Jonathan Sewell had two great carries to start his game as well, so they'll definitely be disappointed with that one.
0: See if the Dragons can take advantage of this and score the first points of the game here at the Sydney Football Stadium. You're with Brett Sprigg alongside Dean Hallertau. And as you heard there, Kiana Takarangi with you here, NRL Saturday on ABC Sport. As the Dragons have the full set off the back of the penalty inside Bulldogs half. It's played there by Toby Couchman. Quick work here from dummy half. Little and Flanagan, and now in there is Pacifici Tonga. And he's claimed five inside Canterbury territory. Little back here for Flanagan. Atkinson can't get around Haywood. And he's on of the 40 here for the Dragons. Little comes blindside right. Sully, victim of that last hip drop. 30 out here for the Dragons. Couple of plays left in this set. Better cross from Matt Fienge. Centre field ball now from Little off to Lycan King Tongia, and now Stewart is collected 25 out centre field. Last play, Dragons. Little to the run there of King Tongia. Up goes his kick, batted back down there by Tyrell Sloan. Falls for Little over the 10 metre line, and he lost it in the tackle of Bailey Haywood. So late Dragons error in that set. Dean Hallertau, and it remains St George Illawarra nil, Canterbury Bankstown nil. 9 gone first half. NRL Saturday on ABC Sport.
1: Yeah, Dragons quick to react to the 10 in the bin that came for the Bulldogs, knowing that there's one less in the defensive line. They were shifting the ball to either side almost every single ruck, so really trying to strip them of numbers and a decent attack and set their best position of the game.
0: Karaz here for the Bulldogs, 20 out from his own line. Now Thompson gets involved on the right-hand side of the paddock. In there is Stewart and Ryan Couchman to make the tackle on the big Kiwi. And all of a sudden, they're 35 out from their own line here with Tracy. Haywood across for Jamin Salmon. A flat ball from dummy half. And now about 7 metres gained there for Jamin Salmon. Haywood plays at 40 out. Comes to Galvin. And Galvin's kicked down towards that northeastern corner of the Sydney Football Stadium. Sloan feeds it across now for Atkinson. Crichton tackles him. And that will force St George Illawarra's next set to come. 10 out from their own line at northern end. 10 minutes played, no score so far here at the Sydney Football Stadium. After earlier at Stadium Australia in Homebush, the Warriors 45 beat the Rabbitohs 26. Much earlier, it was Manly 44, Newcastle 24. So the away team's winning so far today, which is true of both the NRL and NRLW. Cross it comes here now as Sloan gets the ball out wide from Holmes. He kicks the winger down the outer side, chasing it now. Burton might get there first, and Little scrambles in as well. Karaz collects it there for the Bulldogs, and he will play it 8 metres out from his own line in that southeastern corner. So that was a run there from Tyrell Sloan, and a kick as well. Maybe didn't have to do it, but Bulldogs mop the footy up here and go back on the advance inside their own 20-metre line in Hallertau.
1: It was really nice shift to the left-hand side from the Dragons, and Tyrell Sloan, as soon as he got on the outside, you know what kind of pace he possesses. I thought the kick was okay because he was back in his own pace, but the Bulldogs did a great job to get back in numbers and cover it up.
0: Yeah, set restart here, the Bulldogs here. So 30 out from their own line as back Max King bounces off one tackle. In there was Jacob Little. So 35 out from that southern line here with the Bulldogs playing it to Haywood. Left-hand side, Thompson. Reminder, of course, Jonathan Sewer in the sin bin. Great post contact run here from big Leo Thompson. He's on halfway, 20 in from the western side. Haywood collects here, shares it with Salmon, and Salmon's straight and run here is stopped by the brothers Couchman, who play at 35 outs in the field. Haywood to Galvin, and now Preston backs his way into the contact of the defence out there, 30 out in there first. Was Hamish Stewart. Couple of plays left in this set for the Doggies. Salmon, now the early Galvin kick for the corner as Sherry comes bursting up onto the wide ball from Lockie Galvin and scores behind the posts. Goodness me, that was just sublime from Lachlan Galvin. Bronson Sherry came bursting up the left-hand side of the ground, ran around to improve the angle, and opens the scoring. Despite the fact they're a man down with Jonathan Sewer in the sin bin, it's Canterbury 4, St George Illawarra 0. Kick to come, Bulldogs, 12 gone first half.
1: Yeah, really smart play from Lachlan Galvin, as you said. Spriggy, the shift, a little shift to their left-hand side. And they've been playing the sweep run a lot, so they have a lead runner and a player at the back. Lachlan Galvin, as the half, is often running that. He gets the ball from Jamin Salmon, a really good ball-playing lock, and he sees that there's space in behind the line. Daniel Atkinson is around the midfield, around the post, so he can't cover the ground quickly enough. I think it would have come back for a penalty if Sherry didn't get the ball, because Stephen Crichton was going on a big run, and the Dragons defenders converged on him and slowed him down and knocked him over But as it turns out, yeah, Bronson Cherry in a great position to take that bouncing ball and get the first try of the night.
0: Great play counter from the Bulldogs.
3: Absolutely. It was great vision there by Lockie Galvin. You wouldn't have known that they were one man down with the amount of space that Bronson just had to cross the line.

0: And so a really good start for Bronson coming back in the team after you know, a few injuries in the Bulldogs backline.
1: Yeah, first NRL minutes since round 19 against the Canberra Raiders. So third try in the year from 14 games, of course. Off to Melbourne Storm next year is Bronson Sherry. So gets an opportunity late in the season here for the Bulldogs due to the absence of a couple of outside backs. Of course, no Rinakama and now no Inari Tawala. And Bronson Sherry is tonight's first try scorer at the Sydney Football Stadium. And as a result of his improved angle, this puts Stephen Crichton directly in front on that 10 metre line. Into your text shortly as well, 0467 920222, as well as around the grounds. Stephen Crichton, who was the field goal hero when these sides last met in round one in Las Vegas. Lets the suspense build before promptly making it 6-0 Bulldogs here against the Dragons in the opening stages of this game, NRL Saturday on ABC Sport. Sam's got ABC Sport lined up with the telly. How good. Thank you, Sam. Happy Saturday, Brett, Dean and Kiana. Enjoy your day, everyone. Have fun commentating the game. Enjoy your weekend. Thank you, Dion. And yes, indeed, more context here on the Morundi finger burners. Shout out to Burles and the Morundi finger burners. Big game out of the Whiz to crack the finals. What does this mean? Milky and Burles, top game, like Luke Lewis would be proud to hear. Sure would, I think. From the gear steward, let's trust St. George can put the pieces together. So far, not so good for the Dragons. Around the ground shortly as well here, as it's charged back from the kickoff by Leo Thompson. And he's enveloped there by three Dragons. 15 out from that southern line, where the Bulldogs getting the set after points underway. So a try to Bronson Sherry, and 6-0 is Canterbury's lead here at the Sydney Football Stadium. You're with Brett Sprigg alongside Ian Holitau and Kiana Takarangi here as well. NRL Saturday on ABC Sport. Played by Max King. Haywood to his left now for Viliami Kikau. 35 out centre field here for the former Panther. Haywood dummy half feeds Salmon. And Salmon driven back there in the tackle of Stewart and Ryan Couchman. Now five shy of the halfway. Last play, Bulldogs. It comes to the try assister, Galvin. Kicks high down towards that northeastern corner. Atkinson, the fullback, takes it. Runs straight into Jacob Preston. And he is stopped there, 17 out from his own line here. St. George of Illawarra trying to get something going here. But again, Preston is effective on that next run from Tyrell Sloan, who is off to England next year for Castleford Tigers, repeating Emre Guler, who was named to play on Tuesday, got an immediate release to go and join Wakefield Trinity. So that is immediate because he's not playing tonight. Here they go, the Dragons. They come right-hand side now with the fullback Atkinson. From dummy half, it's Flanagan. Feeds a pass off here to Ryan Couchman, centre field. Sends short of the halfway, and he'll play it there now for Little. Off to his right now for Flanagan. From his own 40-metre line, kicks down to Connor Tracy as the Bulldogs through Carraz. He almost evades the tackle there on that 30-metre line there from Stewart. Rolls it back now for Galvin. Tracy involved again, gains about 8 or 9. It's Bulldogs 6, Dragons 0. Only 2.5 minutes left for the Sinbin as well for Jonathan Suis. They scored despite being a man down, Canterbury Bankstown, and now played by Burton to Haywood. Off now to Salmon. Gains a quick 12 or 13 here. 40 out now, the Bulldogs on play 4. And the ball's come loose here. Knocked away by the Dragons. Haywood seems to think it might come back for him, but I think it was just lost there by the Bulldogs. So we'll see again as the pass. Oh, yeah, it was just an error made there from Leo Thompson. So 6-0 is the Bulldogs' lead here, Dean Halitau, after 16 minutes at the Sydney Football Stadium.
2: There's a real strong run from Jamin Salmon, which gave them a chance to jump out from dummy half, and Haywood spots that opportunity. He gets moving really quickly to a backpedaling defence. He has Leo Thompson on his outside. It was a pretty easy catch. I think he had a look at what was coming in front of him and just spilled his lollies. A real chance down the short side too if Haywood could have spied down there. But nevertheless, the Dragons get the ball back.
1: Dragons scrum feed, 30 outs in the field as they trail 6-0. Here's a strong run now from Valentine Holmes. And he'll play it 40 out from his own line. Amy Stewart skips into the defensive wall here on halfway. 20 in from the eastern touchline. Rolled back here for Little. Off it comes here to Ryan Couchman. Ball's come loose out the back, picked up by Sooley. The Dragons recover it here on tackle 3. And Sooley will play it now just beyond, or just shy of the halfway. Little back here again now for Ryan Couchman. Bounced off one tackler in there in Thompson, and will now play it 5 inside.

0: Bulldogs territory. Little across to his left now for Flanagan. Off to Lycan King Tong here. Now here's the dashing run here from Valentine Holmes. He's taken around the legs by Matt Burton. The flat 35 out now, Dragons on this last play. Sloan off to King Tong here. Up goes the kick from the 5-8. Tracy will call for it there for the Bulldogs. Was it knocked forward by Kyle Flanagan? He's saying it was Bulldogs first, the referee. So this will give the Dragons more position here. Kaitaiarangi as they attack that southern goal line. 6-0 is the Bulldogs lead. Hang on, hold that thought. Let's go back to the referee. They're going to challenge the call here, which didn't look convincing in the naked eye, but we'll...
1: I thought first off, Tracy was coming forward. The challenge, obviously, from Flanagan, it jolts the ball free.
2: Chased with the right hand of Kyle Flanagan here. This is a genuine contest.
1: Oh, no,
2: he knocks the ball on into the head of Connor Tracy.
0: So, successful challenge for the Bulldogs, who will get possession.
2: As Max King picks the ball up,
0: we hear Chris Bucky Butler in the bunker just round things off there. Back down to you, Gunner, on the touchline.
3: It was a great challenge there by the Bulldogs. I couldn't see it at first glance either, but we're just about to see Jonathan Sewell come back onto the field.
0: Okay, so they'll back to 13-on-13 in about 34 seconds time. Dogs will play at 12 out from their own line. Here is Jacob Carraz, who scored a try last time these sides met in round one in Las Vegas. And in case you're wondering why they're playing at the neutral venue tonight at the Sydney Football Stadium, it's all part of the revenue share out of Las Vegas and the fact that both games this year will be at neutral venues. Here's Jacob Preston, and he gets beyond the 30-metre line here before he's tackled now by Toby Cout. 35 out here for the Bulldogs. Haywood runs up that blind side right and eventually run down on that leg tackle by Hamish Stewart. Inside Dragons territory. Dogs here on second last play. Galvin to kick out. Trying to slingshot his way through into the Pacific Tonga tackle. 30 outs in a field. Haywood to his left-hand side now for Galvin. Up goes the kick. It bobbles through the air now for Atkinson. He will launch and cob it back up into Connor Tracy. Comes back loose here for six more. Canterbury Banks down tackles. Kick out off to Galvin. He's 20 away here, Galvin. Inside ball now for Preston. This is dangerous here for the Dragons goal line defence. They're 12 out though, Canterbury, as Haywood off to his left for Salmon. Dummies the pass for King and still going here into the Dylan Egan tackle. 5 out left-hand side of the sticks. Haywood comes short side left. Crichton back here now for the try scorer, Sherry. And Little gets him. 15 outs in the field on tackle 3 here for the Bulldogs. King dummy half to Galvin, runs the ball. Now we'll use it to Preston. Pass back to Galvin. 10 away from the Dragons line, northern end. Galvin kicks off the outside of the boot. Picked off by Moses Suli. A kick out bearing down on him. And Suli gets there. Breaks one tackle. Feeds the ball back here to Finge. And they're away here, the Dragons, over halfway. Tracy comes across in cover. Slows him down. Sherry's there too. Finge still going 25 out from Canterbury Bankstown's line. The Dragons here on that recovery, the intercept. King Tong out 25 out. Big pass across down. Messy, it comes from Stewart. Goes through one set of legs. Mopped up out there by Valentine Holmes. And now he's controlled by Jacob Carraz. 35 out from that southern line. King Tong out from dummy half. Links up with Ryan Couchman. And he throws an awkward offload out here. Look at okay though on the bounce for Jacob Little. And now Flanagan. Inside ball now for Dylan Egan. It's only played two. Make it three now for the Dragons. 20 out, 20 in Western side. Off the back of a fantastic Moses Suli run, which very nearly saw a try scored by himself. Toby Couchman, part there for Little. Flanagan, back here now for Pacific Tonga, backs his way into Max King. And this is 7 metres out from that southern line. Last place in George Illawarra. Little across to King Tongia. And now Holmes trying to burst back on the inside. Burton covers him with a big bear hug and stops the set there for the Dragons. It remains Bulldogs 6, Dragons 0. 20 gone, 20 left, first half, NRL Saturday on ABC Sport.
1: Yeah, unfortunately for the Dragons, they ran out of ideas after that big break by Finge down the right side. And yeah, it was a really good pickup or defusal of the kick by Moses Suli, and they're straight on the counter-attack. But once they got down there, they tried to shift it. The Dogs had recovered. There's a few loose passes, and they really couldn't do anything with that set.
0: So if you just joined us, the Bulldogs lead 6-0 against St. George Illawarra, and that's despite the fact they scored while being down a man, Jonathan Stewart, in the sin bin. He's now back out there, by the way, midway stage of this opening 40, and Kickow is brought to ground here. He's lost his mouth guard or something, has he, down there, Kickow? Something's on the ground in front of him. Comes back across here now for Leo Thompson. Over halfway here now for the Bulldogs. play it. Five insides in Georgia Lawarro territory. Haywood off to Galvin. Running kick to end the set. Atkinson calls from the 10-metre line. And only gains a few more from there. And St. George Lawarro will go on the advance here. 10 metres out from their own line at northern end. Here is Tyrell Sloan. Runs a lateral line here before being met by Crichton and King. 15 out from that northern goal line here, which the Dragons are running away from. 6-0, they trail the Bulldogs here at the Sydney Football Stadium. Comes to Ryan Couchman. Taken down low by Jacob Preston. Up top by Galvin. 30 out here. Quick play the ball. Off here again now for the Dragons. And on this next run is Pacifici Tonga. Little dummy half to Flanagan. It was a lightning quick set from St. George Illawarra. Flanagan's kick. Some wrestling back play here as well, by the way, as Kickow got Flanagan quite late after his kick and ref didn't see it. So 6-0 is Canterbury Bankstown's lead here as they have the footy on their own 30-metre line. Galvin across to Jonathan Sewer, and now net 40 out, 20 in Western side.
1: Yeah, it's kind of funny from Flanagan. He got the pressure coming from Viliami Kikau. He hit him just after he released the ball, but then Flanagan wrestled him and put him on the ground, so the back row gave up, conceded.
0: Well, left to right, they come, the Bulldogs here. It was an effective dummy there from Lachlan Galvin, but he stops eventually by Pacifici Tonga and also Hamish Stewart. 35 out centre field. Salmon, he's lost the ball there. Big Dylan Egan tackle. Picked up here by the Dragons, and Pacifici Tonga takes one tackler with him. Now lost by Atkinson. Recovers it on the way down, though, so it's still alive here on this zero tackle for St. George Illawarra, who trails 6-0. That's Canterbury's lead early on here. 17 and a half left first half. NRL Saturday on ABC Sport with Brett Sprigg alongside Ian Hallitauer and Keanu Takarangi here on ABC Sport. Played now by Matt Fingay. Tyrell Sloan, the other winger here, falls in the Haywood tackle. Play at five short of the halfway. Little across now to Ryan Couchman, who along with brother Toby has re-signed until 2030. That was only a couple of months ago they re-signed. Of course, a big part of this club's future. And as is this guy, Jacob Webster, who's taken high by Jamin Salmon. And that will be a penalty, second penalty of the game, which will go the way of the Dragons. Down to KT on the sideline.
3: Yeah, boys, I think there's more Dragons fans here than Bulldogs at the moment. They're definitely very vocal at that point when they get the penalty and also when that little scuffle happened with Kikau.
0: Thank you, Kanatakarangi. I had another text here as well. Derek and Anne listening. Since the Test cricket at 9:30 a.m. Test cricket Mackay, of course. We're still here having a few jelly beans, hoping the Dragons get another win. Thank you, Derek and Anne, from the beautiful Fraser Coast in Queensland. And here they go off the back of the penalty. They find touch on the western side. There is Jacob Webster, who's playing in his third game. He's not played in the loss yet for the Dragons. So fancy that. Flatball Flanagan finds Toby Couchman, and he's tackled there by Max King. 7 metres shy left-hand side. Sloan off to Flanagan. Humphreys pass across here now to Matt Fingay. He's run aground there by Jonathan Sewer. This is tackle three here for the Dragons. Bulldogs lead 6-0 with 15:50 left in this first half. Tackled now playing at Dylan Egan, right-hand side of the post. Little feeds it across now. It comes through hands. Ryan Couchman, Flanagan, and now Hamish Stewart is brought to a stop there by Galvin and Preston. Off a step, the kick from Flanagan. That's up there for Crichton. Maybe coughed forward there by Daniel Atkinson is the referee's call, and it will be a restart from 20 here for the Bulldogs, who lead 6-0 with a quarter of an hour left in this first half on ABC Sport. Dean Hallitauer.
1: There's a really good spot there from Kyle Flanagan. He's got a tidy kicking game, and he just lands it on top of Stephen Crichton's head. So that's a really nice spot that at the half of the 5-8, and the chase is coming through. Get a good grab at it just outside the goal line. Unfortunately, a few hands in there. Couldn't get a clean catch on it. Atkinson and knocks it dead.
0: Yeah, around the ground scores shortly. Repeating earlier at Stadium Australia, the Warriors 45 beat South Sydney 26. With Chanel Harris-Tabita a judge best of field. Now a penalty for a high shot. And it is one of those Couchmans who's been penalised. So it is Ryan. Ryan has been penalised for a high tackle or was it actually Flanagan? He goes low, Couchman. Flanagan's sort of shoulder gets into Sewer. So I think it's Flanagan who's been penalised. Yeah, Flanagan it is, who was second man in, but got Sewer a little high. So penalty for the Bulldogs. And now I think there's a bit of blood, which has to be mopped up here by Jacob Webster. And he's just bleeding from the schnoz. Bulldogs lead 6-0 with 14 and a half left in this first half.
1: Yeah, it's a nasty one. The referee obviously recognising it and calling it straight away.
0: By the way, full-time Queensland Cup. Mackay Cutters 38 have beaten Western Clydesdales 14. Big Dane Mackay, of course, with the Test cricket. Day two tomorrow, which you can hear via ABC Listen. Just look for a cricket ball button. Bulldogs here off the back of the penalty. 30 out from the Dragons line. Dogs on the attack. Haywood to Salmon, and now here's the run from Harry Hayes. Played his 50th game last week, Harry Hayes. He's inside 20 northern end. Rolls it back now for Haywood. First receiver is Salmon. Off to Galvin. On to Tracy. To Burton. And Burton goes the rest of the way himself. It was sheer pace and power. And the Dragons' defence could not stop the rollicking legs of Matt Burton. He was just going, took the ball at pace and gave it even more pace in that northeastern corner and scores the Bulldogs' second try tonight. 10-0 kick to come Canterbury with 13 and a half left to the break. Dean Halitau on ABC Sport.
1: Yeah, this is just well executed here from the Bulldogs to their right-hand side. Getting deep into the line is Galvin, but the lead runs for both the passes were exceptional. Alekalasima Jones, he gets the first one. He runs a really hard line in between defenders. Just holds up the inside a bit. But then the lead run by Preston as well gives Connor Tracy out the back on the sweeper a 3-on-2 situation. Once he gives it to Matt Burton, it's a show and go straight through himself, almost untouched. So really nice football there from the Bulldogs on that structured right side.
0: Down the counter on the touchline.
3: Great play there. It was just a little show and go, as you said. It was Tyrell Sloan who got caught out. He's turned his back and Matt Burton's gone through for a great four-pointer.
0: Seventh try of the year for Matt Burton. 144 NRL games for him tonight. So we'll reach a milestone early next year, you would think. Matt Burton, as with 12:40 left on the clock in this first half, Stephen Crichton will place the ball on the tee, 21 metres out and a few steps in from the eastern sideline here at the Sydney Football Stadium. Get to your text shortly, 0467 920 222. Crichton's one from one so far tonight, but that was from directly in front after the Bronson Sherry try earlier. Now the Dogs playing for their season. A chance to make it 12-0 with 12 minutes left in this first 40. Stephen Crichton, right side for a left footer. In he comes. Does it have the carry? It just, and it's over. For two more. Bulldogs 12, Dragons 0. NRL Saturday on ABC Sport with Brett Sprigg alongside Dean Halitau and Kiana Takarangi here across the national broadcaster. Anson Levine, thank you for your text. Happy Saturday, Spriggsy, Dino and Kiana. Go to Doggies. Love and prayers to my ABC NRL footy family. Dave in the ACT says the Dragons could recruit every number one player in their position in the comp, but they aren't going to win until they learn to hang on to the ball. Rugby League 101. That's been the issue for them so far tonight, the Dragons.
1: Yeah, a number of errors for the Dragons, and that's a great point. If you don't have possession, you can't score points.
0: And they trail 12-0 here, St. George of the Warriors. It's brought back from the kickoff. How was it off the bench down there on that strong hit up there? It is, in fact, Alekalasima Jones, the man they call AJ, who made his debut back in round 9. So it's only his fourth career game. Last played round 16, so a bit of a hiatus from first grade for young AJ Jones. Played here now by Harry Hayes, 30 out. Salmon first receiver, gains a quick dozen. In fact, breaks the tackle, has options back on the inside. Still going, Salmon takes on the fullback. Atkinson gets him, 25 out, 20 in from the eastern side. Haywood goes short side right now. Galvin to Preston with ease. Steps around the Dragons' defence and makes it very quick. Back-to-back tries for the Doggies. 16-0, kick to come, Canterbury. And this time, Jacob Preston scores some points. And just to sort of underline the carnage here for the Dragons, Jacob Little's being assessed in back play for some sort of leg injury.
1: Yeah, well, he comes out from like A position defensively there, Jacob Little, and he's the man that creates the space for Jamin Salmon just to stroll through. He takes off and then he hits the deck straight away. Sometimes that's sort of related to Achilles-type injuries, and he's really struggling to walk on his left ankle. But, yeah, Jamin Salmon streaks downfield, and immediately the Dogs pounce on that opportunity. There's players retreating for the Dragons. Jacob Preston runs at one of those players, knowing that they're offside. Really nice awareness from Haywood to get him the get the ball to Galvin, the tip on to Preston, who strolls over for all that space that was created.
0: Kiana, little injury, potentially big problem here for the Dragons.
3: Yeah, absolutely. It doesn't look good. He's being helped off the field by two of the trainers, which is really unfortunate to see, but really, really smart play there by the Bulldogs. They caught them napping on that short side, and they've come away with another great try.
0: And to think that they were a man down with the Jonathan Sua sin bin in the early stages, scored a try anyway through Bronson Sherry. And this now their third try of the night with Jacob Preston. But there's more concern here for Jacob Little coming off here with, as you said, you know, a potential Achilles issue for him on that left-hand side. So he's getting pats on the back from his Dragons teammates on the bench as he heads to the tunnel. But that's bad news for Dean Young and St. George Illawarra. Here's Crichton, by the way. 15 out, 20 in from the eastern side. 2 out of 2 so far tonight. You can make it 3. The Bulldogs lead 18-0. With only 10 left in this first half. NRL Saturday on ABC Sport with Brett Sprigg alongside Dean Hallatau and Kiana Takanangi here across ABC Radio, ABC Sport Digital and our world-famous ABC Listen app. Around the grounds, AFL first quarter, Geelong 34 leads Richmond 18. AFLW second quarter, North Melbourne 16 leads the Brisbane Lions 0. And repeating earlier, Warriors 45, Souths 26. And much earlier in Newcastle, Manly 44 beat the Knights 24. And 3 NRLW results as well. We'll recap the whole thing later on in our little wrap-up tonight. But all the away teams won. And brought back here by Alec Alassimi-Jones into the waiting committee there of Dylan Egan, 25 out, 20 in from the western side. Played now by Sua. Haywood off to Harry Hayes. And he straightens his run there into Toby Couchman. 30 out from their own line here, the Bulldogs. They've all the possession and all the scoring so far. 18-0 is their lead here at the Sydney Football Stadium. As they approach the halfway with Jamin Salmon on this second last play of the set. He'll now play it metre inside St. George Illawarra territory. Haywood off to Galvin. Up goes the kick to end the set of 6. Atkinson calls for it again. Now he tumbles through the air with Jacob Carraz under him. So this will be penalty St. George Illawarra.
1: Yeah, it was quite obvious there. Jacob Carraz was on his bike trying to get down there to put pressure on for that kick, and he probably half pulled out of jumping for it because he didn't think he had the timing right and gets it completely wrong. Atkinson lands on top of him and it's a penalty awarded, which is hard to ignore.
0: NRLW earlier, so it was Tigers 27, Newcastle 26, Canberra beat the Bulldogs 48-4, and here at the SFS, the Cowboys 32 beat St. George Illawarra 28. More on that later on as well. On report as well, Jacob Carraz, for that tunnelling action on that high ball. So, 8:50 to go in this first half. Bulldogs 18, Dragons nil the scoreline here at the Sydney Footy Stadium. Dummy half, Damien Cook, of course, out there in the absence of Jacob Little. So hopefully an update on him, and hopefully it's a good one under the circumstances, but didn't look very good on an injury for him a short time ago. And here's Ryan Couchman, 35 out from that southern line here. Dragons inside Bulldogs territory. King Tongia to Atkinson, and now Holmes, run aground by Burton, and Carraz will play at 30 out and 5 in from the eastern touchline. Sloan through hands, King Tongia, and now Webster. And Jacob Webster brought down by Viliami Kikau. Last play, Dragons. They're on the footy here, the left-hand side. King Tongia off to Val Holmes. Saw the gap there. Pass back on the inside. Knocked down by the Bulldogs. And now scored by Hamish Stewart. So Hamish Stewart gets one back here for the Red V. On that left-hand side shift, it proved all too effective for St. George Illawarra. And they recover one of the 3 tries they've conceded so far. Hamish Stewart is in for his 6th try of the year. And in fact, scores now scored tries in back-to-back games. He scored against the Tigers last week and makes it 18-4. Kick to come, St. George Illawarra, with 7 minutes left in the first half. Dean Hallatau, does he actually control the footy there, just shy of the line?
1: Yeah, it looks like maybe his left hand is maintaining contact with the ball. There's a lot of movement going on. Really nice play on the last down the short side. Led by Kyle Flanagan and Lycan King Tonga. Nice work. Oh, it's very hard to see.
0: Yeah.
1: It looks as though his left hand maintains that contact. No doubt they'll be looking at it as we speak, but really sharp play down the left-hand side, last tackle there by the Dragons.
0: Left hand stays on the ball. I think it actually comes off it briefly. And if that's the case, this would not constitute a grounding. Kiana, what do you reckon on the big screen? What are you seeing?
3: Boys, at first, on the first replay, I thought knock on.
0: Yeah. Yeah. On the

0: Well, the very first one. So there you go. You're onto it early. I reckon they'll pull this back, unfortunately, for the Dragons. But thank you, Keanu Takarangi, on the sideline. Yeah, they're seeing replay after replay. Because his left arm, his left hand comes off the ball after he's tangled up with Viliami Kikau, I reckon that means that the ball's transferred and sort of stays on the ground as he slides in. So,
1: yeah, I think there's a moment there of, and we're going upstairs.
0: Sorry, here, Hamish Stewart, as Liam Kennedy does send this upstairs. Here is Chris Butler in the bunker.
2: Looking at the left hand here of Hamish Stewart, the one that's on the ball at this point. You can see at this point here, the right hand doesn't have possession of the ball, either does the left hand play through. Now contacts the ground and Hamish uses that to maintain possession, which is a knock-on in the field of play. We have a decision.
0: So Chris Butler does in fact overrule the on-field call of try, and Hamish Stewart's try does go begging. It remains Canterbury 18, St George Illawarra 4 with 7:50 left in the first half. In
1: it's very finicky, isn't it, the ones like that, but
0: you can
1: see the ball come sort of bobble free as he's going to ground there under the pressure of, I think it was Viliami Kikau that was over there. So the Bulldogs, they got back again and covered what looked to be almost a certain try.
0: Well, they come left-hand side of the scrum, Bulldogs, and has it been lost by Crichton? It has. So an error from the Canterbury skipper, which will give the ball back to the Dragons here on that 20-metre line southern end. Trish asks, out of curiosity, why is this game at the Sydney Football Stadium? Yeah, I've explained a couple of times, Trish, but I'm happy to say it again. They played in Vegas in round one, and the clubs agreed to revenue share across both games so that no team was out a home game, and that they'd play in Vegas and then have the return leg 24 weeks later here at the Sydney Football Stadium. But, you know, two big clubs with a lot of support. As I think Keanu Takarangi mentioned, there's probably more Dragons fans here tonight. As they feed the scrum here, St George Illawarra 20 out and 10 in from the western side. And put down centre field, ball and all, is that man in Jacob Webster. 20 out here, Cook dummy half across to Flanagan. Dragged back there by Galvin and Jones, and will now play it. 20 out, 20 in eastern side. Cook comes back here now for King Tonga in the bright orange boots, and now Webster taken around the legs by Viliami Kikau. Rolls it back for Damien Cook. He's still going here, and Atkinson steamrolls. Haywood Atkinson gets toward the line here. He's still 2 metres shy. Cook dummy half. Back here now for Ryan Couchman. Quick catch and kick from Flanagan. Was there a penalty here with a player taken out? No. And the Bulldogs realise the best option is to send the ball dead for a goal line dropout. They lead 18-0, the Bulldogs. Burton knocked it on there into the in-goal, and then Tracy did knock it over the dead ball line. So this will mean line dropout for Canterbury Bankstown. 18-0 their lead, 6 minutes left in the first half. Short dropout taken by Stephen Crichton. Goes about 12 metres. Added back here, though, by the Dragons. Kept alive by Flanagan. On here now for Josh Kerr. He's in the action off the bench. And now it will be penalty St George Illawarra. Well, not entirely sure. There we go. He's just said there, Liam Kennedy. So
1: taking someone off the ball.
0: Yeah, Bailey Haywood is the penalised player here. And penalty for St George Illawarra. Bulldogs lead 18-0. Penalty count in the game so far, by the way, is 4-1 the Dragons' way. And two set restarts both the way of the Bulldogs. Dragons here, deep in attack. Flanagan, the inside ball now for Dylan Egan. And Egan tackled by Kikau, 8 metres out, right-hand side of the post. Cook across now again here for Jacob Hallengahu. Returns 20 in 4 days. Jacob Hallengahu plays it now for Cook. Left side for King Tonga. And now Atkinson to Val Holmes, who's got 3 to beat, and he's held up in goal. Here's the veteran centre. Come back and play it, 10 out from Canterbury's line.
1: There's lots of opportunity on the left side there for the Dragons, and afters from
0: by the collar there, kick out on Valentine Holmes.
1: Different weight classes there. But yeah, the Dragons' left-hand side, they've poked their head through a few times and almost come up with points. That's twice now in succession, so that's their likely side that they're going to keep going to.
0: So Holmes will play it, 10 out from Canterbury Bankstown's line. Sloan and Fienge, and now it's come across here to Jacob Hallengahu. 5 out left-hand side of the post. Cook Cross again, how King Tongi had a plan again.

0: intercepted by Bronson Cherry, and now it was a desperate tackle made by Kyle Flanagan. 15 out from his own line here, so Haywood, he darts around Sully. Sully tries again and comes across to get him. 35 out, 18 from the western side. 4.5 left to go to half-time. Bulldogs 18, Dragons nil. You're with Brett Sprigg alongside Dean Halitau and Keanu Takarangi here at the Sydney Football Stadium. Left to right, they shift it here short of halfway, and Preston tackled down there by King Tongia at home. Rolls it back for Galvin, shares it with Burton. It's been among their three try scorers so far, Sherry, Burton and Preston for the Blue and Whites. 40 out from the Dragons line. They come short, so right on last play. Galvin's kick off the instep, down to Daniel Atkinson. And the Dragons fullback for the second game in a row runs this line straight into Harry Hayes. And will start their next set, 20 out from their own line. Cook off to his right-hand side now for Matt Fingay. And the winger tackled by Kickow. 30 out now. Cook finds Sully. Tries to use his force into the contact of Sherry. 40 out, 20 in western side. Tackle four here for the Dragons. Kerr off to King Tongia. Off to Atkinson. Pass left wanting. Pounced on by Carraz. Back to Burton. And on the overlap, the Dogs will kill them. And score their fourth try of the night. A second for Matt Burton. That is ugly before halftime for the Red V. 22-0, kick to come, Doggies.
1: Yeah, I mentioned about the left side for the Dragons and, you know, how much joy they were getting with the half breaks and the almost chances. And they go for one there, and they could feel that they generated an overlap. There's a little bit of miscommunication going on with the Dogs' right edge defence at the moment. But the pass isn't to hands. It's a loose one out the back there, and well picked up by Carraz on the bounce, the half volley, but he gets it straight away to his centre partner there, and Matt Burton, who streaks away to get another try for the Dogs.
0: Now the touchline, Keanu Takarangi.
2: Yeah, another great try there by the Bulldogs. Like you said, Dean, it was Carraz just having a lot of urgency and desperation, jumping on that loose ball and then passing off to Matt Burton to cross for his second try. But boys, just a quick update. Unfortunately, Jacob Little's night is over. He has a calf injury, so he won't be returning tonight.
0: Okay, calf. You said Achilles potentially,
1: Dino. I thought Achilles for the action, yeah.
0: All right, thank you, Keanu Takarangi, on the touchline here at the Sydney Football Stadium. NRL Saturday on ABC Sport with Brett Sprigg alongside Dean Halitau. 22-0 and soon to be 24-0 here with the Crichton kick to come. 13 metres out and 21 in from the eastern touchline. Tony O says, seriously, guys, it takes seems to take less time to score a try than have it approved. Love my ABC footy. That wasn't too bad, that one. We could see it was going to be disallowed based on the loose carry there of Hamish Stewart. So what might have been for the Dragons, who had it disallowed and then, of course, concede one again in the very next set of the game. 22-0. This to make it 24-0. Crichton now 4 out of 4. You're going to defend the bunker, were you?
1: Oh, I was just going to say, it's going on in the background while the kick's getting ready.
0: That wasn't too bad. I didn't think that was too bad, that delay. Sometimes delays can be...
1: Yeah, there's ones that take an orderly long time.
0: So, Bonga Bill in South Grafton says, Dragons are so useless. Legends, apologies for my previous text. Autocorrect is a killer. I meant to say Bulldogs are going to tuck the Dragons into bed because the Dragons... Oh, okay. So, Grimesy. Dragons should change their name to the Penguins because they are cute but soft. Wooden spoon tastes great with chicken soup. And thank you, Trish, for your text. 0467920222. Minute 45 left to the break here at the Sydney Footy Stadium, where Aleka Lasimi Jones is tackled down there by Josh Kerr. So they've used so far tonight Harry Hayes, Jones off the bench as well, has Cameron Serraldo. 24-0 now the half, almost halftime scoreline. Tracy feeds it back for Burton. He finds his third try before halftime, not quite. Tackled out there by Val Holmes, 35 out. Five in from the eastern touchline here as Galvin off now on that right edge to Jacob Preston. And he's tackled now half dozen short of the halfway. Haywood back now for Jamin Salmon. Stands in the tackle of Cook and also Dylan Egan. They come back right-hand side on last play, the Bulldogs. Up goes the kick, sets a task for Atkinson, takes it cleanly, but he's run down there around the legs by Jacob Carraz. So 12 out, 20 in from the eastern side. Dragons with this next set inside their own half of the Sydney Footy Stadium. Flanagan dummy half here. It's already played three. Only 25 out from their own line.

0: where Moses Sully will play it. Cook off the left-hand side here now for Matt Fienge. And Fienge is brought down, blown all by Crichton. And now a straight line run here from Josh Kerr. Still alive here on second last now for Damien Cook. And Cook taken down there by Hayward. Right smack bang on halfway here. Dragons last tackle of this set. They trail 24-0 at the hands of the Dogs. Torpedo punt goes up from Atkinson. It'll bounce away from Sua. Picked up by Connor Tracy. Across to his halfback Galvin. Run down. Down there by Jacob Halangahu, 15 metres away from that southern line there, and that will be half-time here at the Sydney Footy Stadium. And that was obviously a half that belonged entirely to the Bulldogs. 24-0 with four tries to nil in the end. Hamish Stewart was disallowed for a loose carry just shy of the line. But otherwise, four-pointers for Bronson. Sherry in the 11th minute. Matt Burton after 25. Jacob Preston only 3 minutes later. And Matt Burton's second try coming 4 minutes before half-time. Stephen Crichton, 4 out of 4. And that's after they lost Jonathan Sua for a seventh-minute sin bin. And during that time, Bronson Sherry scored their first try. And they've still had 52% possession and 86% completion on the game so far.
1: Yeah, really impressive half from the Bulldogs. And we spoke about pre-match about their inability to score points this year and that their attack has been somewhat lacking, but they've certainly turned it on tonight against the Dragons. I know they're pretty lowly at the moment, the Dragons in last place, but they've had a couple of good weeks, so they would have expected the Dogs that they were going to face some pretty confident opposition. Their structure in their attack has been really good, so when they've got up in the attacking end of the field, they've done really well with their shifts. Their shape's been really strong. They've run some really good lines, and it's created lots of space and opportunity on the outside. The first one through that Lockie Galvin kick, as you said, Spriggy, when they were down a man, they still created the space on the outside and the threat, and Bronson Sherry basically strolled over on a perfect bounce. But then they went back on the other side to get their try through Matt Burton only 10 minutes later or 15 minutes later. And again, it was really good shape. They had their lead runners running the really good lines to draw in the outside defenders and the sweep lines. Got plenty of time to ball play on the outside, creating 3-on-2 opportunities, and you know, Matt Burton just slicing through. So there's a lot of positive footy from the Bulldogs. They've had the more possession. They've completed really well. But the Dragons, they've given away errors. We had a message from a listener talking about the errors that the Dragons are giving away and just bringing the Bulldogs into good ball territory. So that's an easy fix, I think, for Dean Young at halftime, or at least an easy comment to make, is that they need to respect possession a lot better if they're going to be any chance to get back in this game.
0: 8 errors in that first half of the Dragons. Mind you, 7 for the Bulldogs as well. So that's been the story of the game so far for Dean Young's men. 4 penalties to 1 the way of the Dragons. Set restarts 2-0 Canterbury Bankstown. And the reports, 3 of those made in the first half. The first was Jonathan Sewer's hip drop, which he was also sin-binned. We also saw Jacob Carraz tunnelling Matt Fienge out there, and Jamin Salmon also on report for a high shot in that first half. Councillor Rangi on the sideline, what did you make of the first 40 here at the Sydney Football Stadium?
2: Yeah, boys, like you said, I think the Dogs just look like they're playing like their season is on the line. I think they've been much better in all of their effort areas. I think their desperate online goal defence has been excellent, so I'm not surprised the score is the way that it is. I think the Dragons have a lot of work to do coming back in this second half.
0: That's putting it mildly. Thank you, Kiana. 24-0, the halftime scoreline here. And Jacob Little, of course, got to mention, suffering a calf injury in that first half, which makes things bad to worse at this present stage of the game. Earlier, Warriors 45 beat South Sydney 26 at Stadium Australia. And at Manly Warringah 44 beat the Newcastle Knights 24 at Hunter Stadium. In the NRLW, wins to the Tigers over the Knights. The Raiders over the Bulldogs and the Cowboys over the Dragons, and more details on all of that in our post-game wrap-up a little bit later on as well. 0467 920 222. John says, speaking of autocorrect, it used to be my best friend, but now it's my worst enema. Matt here enjoying the call while taking the dog a walk along the foreshore in Sandgate, Queensland. Any sense or irony that the tries for the Dogs are being scored by players being moved on or strongly rumoured to be being moved on? Sherry is moving on. Burton, there's still speculation around the potential move to Perth or whatever. And what else?
1: Preston.
0: Jacob Preston, yes. So negotiations with him kind of stalled. They were keen to lock him away, and then I think they couldn't meet the right sort of negotiation between people. He's November 1, so he's next year. November one free agent.
1: I think the value is the sticking point at the moment for for Preston.
0: Up the Doggies says Kevin in Auckland. Thank you, Kevin. And Stephen Concord says, good day, gents. I reckon the final series needs the Bulldogs to make the eight as they're only the only Sydney team whose supporters go and watch. I thought a disappointing crowd at the South Warriors game. Who knows where all the Bunnies faithful have gone. What's that word? I've missed that. I don't know what that means. Cheers, VC, and good calling, Steve. Thank you, Steve. And Dragons are making the Dogs look like a top eight contender. Well, they are. For the time being, the Bulldogs are top eight contender, but they have to win tonight and, well, the rest of the season, to be honest, the 2 weeks to go against the Panthers and then the Broncos, and, of course, hope other things go their way as well, the Bulldogs, because they are a little way behind. The Cowboys, for example, 24-0 the halftime scoreline here. Back with more from Dean Halitau, Kia ora takarangi here at the Sydney Football Stadium as well. My name is Brett Sprigg. Right now, it's time for ABC News.
3: Hello, this is ABC News with David Rollins. The federal opposition says it remains opposed to the Albanese government's national gun buyback scheme. The ACT today became the second jurisdiction to agree to take part after New South Wales signed up last week. The buyback was rolled out in the wake of last year's Bondi Beach terrorist attack in December. However, opposition leader Angus Taylor has suggested that it's not the right focus.
4: We have a Royal Commission running on anti-Semitism, and that Royal Commission should be extended. Can I be clear about that? It should be extended because people who need to be heard haven't been heard yet.
3: The United States and Iran have exchanged defiant messages ahead of Monday's scheduled announcement of new US economic sanctions that could impact Tehran's most important trading partners, including China. Larry Buttrose reports.
5: As the war nears the six-month mark, the two sides are no longer exchanging fire, but nor are they pursuing peace talks. All the while, oil shipments through the Strait of Hormuz have virtually halted as Iran threatens to strike any oil tankers it doesn't authorise to transit the key waterway. US Treasury Secretary Scott Bessent is promising the toughest sanctions in history on Iran while also urging China to cooperate with Washington. China, which analysts say buys more than 80% of Iran's shipped oil, is urging diplomacy.
3: A lawyer engaged by a woman involved in the Sydney Swans AFL scandal is appealing for privacy for his client, who he says is extremely distressed. Several adult entertainers are understood to have joined players at Melbourne's Pullman Hotel after the Swans win against Essendon last Sunday. Police are investigating an alleged sexual assault at the hotel, which the ABC understands centres on an allegation that a player touched one of the women without her consent. No arrests have been made and no charges have been laid. Slater and Gordon senior lawyer Jackson Penham says he's focused on supporting his client, who he says has gone through a pretty harrowing experience.
6: Our client called the police immediately after what had happened. She's provided a statement and she's continuing to assist the police with their investigation.
3: A body has been found following a house fire in Sydney's west this afternoon. Emergency services were called to a unit block in Ryde at around 3:40 local time following reports of a fire on the second floor. Fire crews extinguished the blaze before finding a body believed to be that of a man aged in his 60s. Inquiries are continuing to determine what caused the blaze, but police are not treating it as suspicious. South Australia's chief veterinary officer says a range of community forums and a webinar will be held next week to educate the public about bird flu. The Environment Minister, Department of Primary Industries and SA Health will be among those presenting at the information sessions. Dr. Skye Fruin says people can register online with events in Golden Grove and Port Macdonald, as well as a backyard poultry and bird owner webinar on Tuesday.
7: Probably the easiest way to stay across it is to go onto our website. There is now an interactive map as well where you can see all of those confirmed cases on a map.
3: The The latest polling of Tasmanian voters shows One Nation's popularity in the state is continuing to grow, while that of major party leaders takes a sharp downturn. Monty Jacka has the story.
8: The EMRS poll conducted on August 17 and 18 showed 21% of 1,000 respondents selected One Nation as their preferred party at a Tasmanian level. That's a 2% jump compared to mid-June, firming up One Nation as the third most popular party at state level. At 37%, Jeremy Rockliffe is still Tasmania's preferred premier. The

0: Whoa.
1: British police say several people have been killed in a collision involving a police car and a passenger vehicle near Middlesbrough in northeast England. Police say the crash occurred in the early hours of the morning on a main road near the South Bank area east of Middlesbrough. They say the collision has resulted in multiple deaths. And in rugby league, the New Zealand Warriors have continued their march, thrashing South Sydney 45-24. ABC News.
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8: Couple of plays left in this set for the Doggies. Salmon, now the early Galvin kick for the corner as Sherry comes bursting up onto the wide ball from Lockie Galvin and scores behind the posts. Goodness me, that was just sublime from Lachlan Galvin. Salmon off to Galvin, onto Tracy, to Burton, and Burton goes the rest of the way himself. It was sheer pace and power, and the Dragons' defence could not stop the rollicking legs of Matt Burton. 25 out, 20 in from the eastern side. Haywood goes short side right now. Galvin to Preston with ease. Steps around the Dragons' defence and makes it very quick. Back-to-back tries for the Doggies. Off to Atkinson, pass left wanting, pounced on by Carras. Back to Burton, and on the overlap, the Dogs will kill them and score their fourth try of the night. A second for Matt Burton. That is ugly before half-time for the Red V.
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8: Yeah, tries to Burton times two. Sherry and Preston in the first half blitz there for the Bulldogs. 24-0 over the Dragons. This is NRL Saturday on ABC Sport with Brett Sprigg alongside Dean Hallitau and Kiana Takarangi here at the Sydney Football Stadium. Around the grounds in the AFL, first quarter, Geelong 53 leads Richmond 21. And also in the AFL in Adelaide, the Crows 44 lead the Greater Western Sydney Giants 10. In fact, that's the second quarter score in the Geelong game. Geelong 53, Richmond 21. AFLW third quarter, North Melbourne 24, Brisbane Lions 9. Earlier, I mentioned Manly 44, Newcastle 24 Hunter Stadium, and the Warriors 45 beat South Sydney 26 in the game most recently completed at Stadium Australia. The NRLW, West Tigers 27 beat Newcastle 26 thanks to a racing McGregor field goal 2 minutes from full time, and the Canberra Raiders 48 smashed Canterbury 4 at Belmore. While here at the SFS, the Cowboys 32 beat St George Illawarra 28. Massive day to come tomorrow, of course, with the three games of footy all up, so we'll have coverage from midday. Andrew Moore, Luke Lewis and Matthew Elliott, they will be here at the Sydney Football Stadium. They'll do the usual two-hour pre-game fun. Then at 2 o'clock, it's off to Robina Stadium for the Gold Coast Titans against the Cronulla Sutherland Sharks. That'll be with Quentin Hull, Clinton Schafowski and Zane Bojack. And then back to Maury, Louie and Maddie for the Roosters and West Tigers. Roosters can go back on top after the Warriors pinch that on points difference, go for and against with that win over Souths earlier at Stadium Australia. And then there's also the NRLW, so there'll be a doubleheader on the Gold Coast with the Titans hosting the Brisbane Broncos. The NRLW Roosters face the Warriors here, and then we'll call a full call for you of the Sharks and the Eels. You'll be on that call, Dean Hallitau, with Declan Byrne and Bridget Murphy, so cannot wait for that. Second half not too far away here at the Sydney Football Stadium. Canterbury Bankstown leads St George Illawarra 24-0. The Dragons, any chance in this game, Dean Hallitau?
9: Yeah, well, the mistakes are one thing. Defensively, they've got to improve as well. We mentioned their left-hand side is having a bit of joy in the first half, so, you know, there was a couple of real close moments for the Dragons to get on the scoreboard, an overturn from the bunker and some great last-ditch defence from the Bulldogs that Kiana pointed out. So there's still opportunities there, but it's a big hill to climb.

0: the Dragons at the moment.
1: Victor Gunner take a rang on the sideline very shortly here with the second half just seconds away. Bulldogs lead 24-0 under the Saturday night lights here in Moore Park. Crichton kicks down there to Lycan King Tongia, and charging into the defensive line down there is Josh Kerr. So Josh Kerr, Helen Gahu, Jacob Webster and Damien Cook all used off the bench. So that's the four-man bench for Dean Young, all used in that first half. And that's how their 17-man list looks at this stage in the game. So played here to Cook, 30 out, 20 in from the eastern side. Off here to Jacob Helen Gahu, and he backs his way into the tackle out there, and this time Jones again makes the tackle on the Dragons' next ball carrier in Webster. Dummy half, Cook 40 out, off to Flanagan to end the set, and he just thumps it down onto the chest of Connor Tracy. Canterbury's fullback gains a quick 20 here and is cut down. 30 out, 20 in from the eastern side. Crichton dummy half off to Jonathan Sua. He's playing his seventh career game. Debuted 2 years ago, yet to play in a win. So we'll see if he can break through tonight, Jonathan Sua, despite being sin-binned in the first half for a hip-drop tackle. And now tackled 8 metres shy of the halfway is the winger, Karaz. Hayward dummy half across to Preston. And he runs a straight line here into Lycan King Tongia. And we'll play it now, metre inside St. George Illawarra territory. Hayward comes short side right. Tracy on a jinking run here, escapes a tackle of Val Holmes, fires the pass across here for Jones, and Jones now tackle 35 out centre field. Roll back to Haywood, off to Galvin, a couple of steps and a kick down towards that southwestern corner, and taking the catch down there is Tyrell Sloan, but Burton just cannons into him, and will play a metre out from his own line here, Tyrell Sloan. Val Holmes on his run only gains about a few more metres. So yardage set here for St. George Illawarra, hemmed in their own 20-metre line. And here's a run from Fienge, rolls it back for Cook, off to Atkinson. Ankle tap there by Harry Hayes. Play 25 out now for the Dragons. Cook across here again now for Kerr. He falls in the salmon tackle, 40 out. Off it comes to Flanagan. So quick set again for the Dragons. Kick goes down towards that 20-metre line, taken by Connor Tracy. Gains a dozen here, and now claimed by Webster and Helen Gahu. 30 out, 20 in eastern side of the ground. Sua on this next run now for the Bulldogs. We'll play it off to Stephen Crichton. Jacob Karaz, who's, of course, back playing for Lebanon in the World Cup this year, after his wedding, no less. So he's flying straight from his wedding off to PNG, where they'll play their first game, the Lebanese men's side. So he's putting aside the honeymoon for the time being in favour of his World Cup dream. 40 out here from the Dragons' line. Jones off to hit at Galvin, and now Crichton. He made light work of Flanagan, and now coming across Sully in cover. Does stop Stephen Crichton. He'll play at 17 out from St. George Illawarra's line. Last set here, Bulldogs, 24-0 was their halftime lead, and no score since then. Galvin's crossfield kick. Watch out for Karaz. Was it knocked down there by Tyrell Sloan? Six more tackles, Canterbury Bankstown. Picked up by Burton, back to Tracy. Explosive pace into the corner, but eventually is stopped out there by King Tongia and Sloan. Fullback will play it. Now Karaz dummy half. Open side left for Galvin. Off to Harry Hayes. Darts toward the post here is the black headgear wearing Harry Hayes. Play it 7 metres out right hand side. Haywood now to Salmon. Galvin flat ball kick out. Crichton to Sherry. Bounced off one tackler and now stop the metre shy here, Bronson Sherry. Kick out Burrows from dummy half. Can't get a grounding. Still three tackles left this set for the Dogs. 24-0 their lead. 4 minutes played, second half. NRL Saturday on ABC Sport. Crichton across to Haywood. Catch and release now for Salmon. Left to right they come. Galvin to Tracy. And it's coming in the corner. No! Ball came loose. Socket forward by Burton. Out touch and goal. Restart from 20 and 7 tackles for the Dragons, Dean Halitau. It's the Dogs who lead 24-0.
2: Yeah, some really cool trick plays from the Bulldogs. The one to their left where Viliami kick out got into the line. Did a little bit of a pirouette and hit, I think it was Crichton around the corner. But they come all the way back to their right and they could feel the space. Connor Tracy felt if he could get the ball to the outside players in Burton, then they were half a chance. But the ball goes to the ground and kicked dead.
1: We'll get to Kiana Takarangi very shortly here at the Sydney Footy Stadium. Her halftime summation, maybe a few thoughts as Webster rolled back here for Cook. from either camp. Here they go as Hamish Stewart over halfway. Wrapped up down there by Galvin and Salmon. Dummy half Cook. Off here again now for Kerr. Shoves out the offload for Halangahu. And Halangahu meets his demise. 35 outs in a field. Cook explodes from dummy half. The veteran now kicks off the instep. The chase is there for Tracy first of all. But he's down in the in-goal area. Look, will be a line dropout. Canterbury 24-0 their lead. 5.5 gone. Second half down to Canterbury on the sideline.
0: Yeah, boys, just from the sheds, from the Dragons, it was just get rid of the errors. And I think the coach will be very happy with that effort area there by the Dragons.
1: Yeah, great stuff. We've seen Jacob Little as well here on the sideline with the icer in his left calf. So as you mentioned in the first half or at halftime, Kiana, that will be a problem area for the Dragons with Jacob Little now watching on. Short dropout. I love you last touch here as it was knocked back and they do recover the ball from that short dropout, the Bulldogs. So that was effective work there from Stephen Crichton, who sets up here alongside Haywood. First receiver, though, is Sua. On this next run, tackle three, he stopped 30 out, 20 in from the eastern side. They come short side left, kick out, as just tackled to the deck now there by Sully and Webster. 35 out here, the Bulldogs. Haywood fires it across now for his captain, Crichton, nowhere to go. So he stands in the Josh Kerr tackle, five shy of halfway. Haywood and Tyler's at dummy half. We're going to come back here, says referee Liam Kennedy, just to reset the play and call Damien Cook back on side as well. Galvin to win the set. Running drop punt down toward that 10-metre line, taken by Daniel Atkinson, this Georgia Lawarra fullback for a second game running. Now he's dragged back by Jamin Salmon. Play at 25 out from that southern goal line here. The Dragons trying to make some ground in this next set. 40 out, Cook off to the right-hand side here for Tyrell Sloan. Scored 8 tries in his past 8 games, the Dragons winger. Over halfway they go. Again, Kerr shoves out the offload on the bounce for Cook. Sloan's pass untidy. Gathered, though, here by Hamish Stewart. And it slows Stewart down here before he's met by Jacob Preston. 5 inside Canterbury territory. Cook goes from dummy half to the quick 10. Set restart, Dragons. Can they make the most of this? Dean Alitau, 35 out. Left-hand side of the post. Atkinson across now for Flanagan. Dragons on the attack here with Kerr. Off flows to good effect here for Damien Cook. Steps around one tackle there of Hayes, but Hayes on the follow-up gets him in concert with kick-out. 20 out here, Dragons. Tackle three. They trail 24-0 at the hands of the Bulldogs. Webster hits the deck in the kick-out tackle. 15 outs in the field. Cook to his left now for Kingtongia. Off to Atkinson. Here for Holmes, the left edge. And Holmes steps on the inside there of Tracy. Bounced off him and scores behind the posts. Veteran Val scores for the Dragons. And didn't they need that? 8 minutes played, second half. 24-4, kick to come, Dragoons.
2: Yeah, well, they've made the most of this, their possession, I should say, in the second half. And they get deep into the Bulldogs' territory. The left side, again, is where they're proving most potent. The shift to their side, to that side, I should say, is where they get them. And the defence for the Bulldogs, I feel like there's a disconnect a little bit between Galvin and Matt Burton. Neither really on the same page when those shifts come out. They start hedging their bets in. Matt Burton gets hung up, and then Val Holmes gets a really nice sweep line out the back there of Hamish Stewart. He gets lots of space, and then he just shows to the outside, steps off the left foot, goes by almost untouched. Really good play there from the Dragons.
1: Kiana, he won a comp 10 years ago. Val Holmes scores a very important try in the early in the second half.
0: Yeah, absolutely. Exactly what the Dragons needed to try to get back into this game. But I really like the lead-up work there by Damien Cook. You could see him, he got that set restart for his team, catching the markers offside, and it looks like he just was trying to spark something for his team. So good to see them come up with some points there.
1: Big role to play, of course, Damien Cook, in the absence of Jacob Little. Of course, all the experience, leadership that he has. He's off to the UK next year as well, off to join Tyrell Sloan at Castleford Tigers. Here is Val Holmes, 15 out, slight angle left-hand side, makes no mistake. Adds 2 more points on his own try to make it Canterbury 24, St George Illawarra 6, NRL Saturday here on ABC Sport with Brett Sprigg alongside Dean Halitau and Kiana Takarangi. Around the grounds, AFL, Geelong in the second quarter leads Richmond 53-21. And in Adelaide, It's a sorry first quarter for the Giants in their last game of the season. Adelaide now 56, lead the Giants 11 in what I, if this means anything to you, Toby Green's last game as a GWS Giant. 24-6, back to the footy here at the Sydney Football Stadium. 10 minutes played, second half, as Crichton kicks us back off here. The Dragons have the set after points. Webster, as I said, debuted 3 weeks ago. Jacob Webster out of Kempsey, and yet to play in a loss. Got to find a bit more here in this second half to keep that the case. As Cook goes from dummy half, breaks the Max King tackle, runs into Kurt Mann, who's one of those players off contract. I mean, West Tigers have been interested in a guy like Kurt Mann, who played Origin for Queensland last year. And now five shy of the halfways, where Helen Gahu is tackled by Haywood and Max King. Cook a flat ball from dummy half to King Tong out. Back on the inside now for the try scorer, Val Holmes. And now he's lost it for play the ball. So another Dragons error. So it looks like things are getting a little bit better, Dean Halitau. Another costly error for the Dragon. That'll give a Bulldogs scrum feed here on halfway.
2: Yeah, it was a good set unfolding for the Dragons as well. They would have finished with a kick to the inside, you would think, the 10 of the Bulldogs to mount some pressure from a defensive point of view. Instead, it's an error near halfway, and it gives the Bulldogs great attacking opportunity. And you don't want to start falling into the trap of making these soft errors in the second half.
1: Mike says, best story of the round so far is the return of Manly middle forward Caleb Navale, only 7 months after his ACL rupture at training, in my view. Finally, a Manly mid back from injury, says Mike. Bulldogs here on the attack after the Dragons' error. Jamin Salmon caught here on play two, 40 out from St. George Illawarra's line. 24-6 is Canterbury Bankstown's lead here. Through hands, Mann, and now Galvin. Back on the inside for Jacob Preston. Stands here in the Jacob Webster tackle. 35 out centre field. Haywood fires it left now for Mann. On to Galvin. And now Crichton. Dummies the pass left. Steps in there on Flanagan. Still going post contact, Stephen Crichton. 13 away. Left-hand side of the post. Two plays left this set for the Doggies, who lead 24-6. Haywood off to Galvin. Back here now for Tracy. Left to right, they shift it. Preston offloads for Burton. And he's tackled there one-on-one with Tyrell Sloan. Last play, Bulldogs. 24-6, their lead. Haywood across to Galvin. Puts up the crossfield bomb. It comes off hands down there from the Dragons. And that was, unfortunately, for Moses Sully. Another Dragons error as he went to recover that ball through the air. So it will be a Bulldogs ball here, 10 metres out from St. George Illawarra's line at southern end via a scrum feed.
2: Yeah, once again, the Bulldogs, when they shift to their right-hand side, they're creating a little bit of space, and Jacob Preston with a little bit of around the corner offload after contact gives Matt Burton half a chance, and they immediately swing it back to their left-hand side through the Lockie Galvin kick on last play, and he's been really effective with those crossfield kicks, at least mounting pressure on the back three for the Dragons.
1: Bulldogs scrum feed, 10 out, 20 in eastern side. Crichton, Galvin back on the inside now for Preston. Preston now claimed there by Damien Cook. Set restart for the Bulldogs. Haywood here to Mann, who's chasing his 50th NRL try, Kurt Mann. Just as Anari Tuala scored his 50th last week. He's not there tonight. Haywood to Max King. And Max King has three to beat. He is, I reckon, held up in goal. And Liam Kennedy says so too. They're celebrating here. He did say held up. Bulldogs think this is a try here for Max King. So let's hear from Liam Kennedy on our way to Chris Bucky Butler in the bunker.
2: He's got a big smile, Max King. He's backing himself here.
3: At this point, Max King has the ball in his right arm. He's maintained possession in that right arm. And you can see the ball is on the ground at this point.
2: He's got it down.
1: Just gets it down. That's incredible. We had three Dragons on him. One more came in. Four defenders around him next to the post. And Max King does score the try. And, well, again, more points here for the Bulldogs. 28-6, kick to come. Canterbury, we've now played 13 minutes in this second half. NRL Saturday on ABC Sport, Dean Halitau.
2: Yeah, well, any wonder he was confident. He was looking straight at the ball as he got it to the ground. Liam Kennedy was in there really close as well. But this is a lead run for the Bulldogs. They've gone out the back pretty much every time tonight. They're looking to play those sweep lines and get some joy out wide with a bit of an overlap. Instead, Haywood, who's been great at a dummy half with his attacking play tonight. He jumps out, finds a hard-running Max King. He's only been on the field now for a few minutes. He gets in between defenders and shows a lot of strength to roll over and get the ball down. He's watching himself from the replay. He's quite happy with himself there, Max King.
1: Amazing Ali says, up the doggies. Great calling the footy games as always. Thank you, Amazing Ali in Appen from memory. Here's Stephen Crichton. He's 10 metres out in a very slight angle, right-hand side of the posts. Four from four so far tonight is Canterbury Bankstown skipper to make it 30 points to 6 here after the Max King try. It's only Max King's second try of the year, no less. And Crichton does make no mistake. So 5 out of 5 for Stephen Crichton as we're back to the touchline. Now to Rangi.
0: Yeah, it was a great effort there by Max King, but it came off the back of that Valentine Holmes error, unfortunately, after points. So they made it hard for themselves there, the Dragons having to defend three sets on their try line, and Bulldogs very good to come up with more points there.
1: LG says, why can't these two clubs merge and then set up an independent team at Wollongong? They would never, ever merge Canterbury in a million years. Or the Dragons, again. Legends, can we just, as fans of league, give a cheers to the Wars, who are top of the comp? Yes, the Roosters will pump the Tigers by 60+, but we should acknowledge, as a club very new to the comp, what they have achieved so far.
2: Well, not up the Wars. The comp,
1: but yes, they've done very well this year. It's been, 30-odd years for the Warriors, but certainly post-COVID, when they sort of captured the imaginations, the hearts of all the people here in Australia, who, of course, they couldn't leave our shores during that time. It was a few years ago now, several years ago now, but I think a lot of people's second team, the Warriors, and yes, they are on top for now on for and against after the win over South Sydney earlier, 45-26 at Stadium Australia. 25 out northern end as it comes across to Kurt Mann, gains a dozen, and he's brought down to the three-man tackle. 36 out from that northern line. Haywood looks across here for Jamin Salmon. And Jamin Salmon almost lost it there in the tackle of Jacob Webster. Play it 5 short of halfway. Galvin's kick will end the set. Onto the chest of Atkinson. He escaped his own 20-metre area and is met now by Max King, the try scorer. 35 out centre field here. Dragons have the footy on play too. King Tongia across it comes now on a centre field dash. He does angle the run back here, does the winger in Matt Fienge. Fienge 35 out. Now Webster again involved. In fact, it's the other blondie out there in, beg your pardon, Dylan Egan. Play at 5 short of halfway. Cook across it comes now again here. Through hands, Hamish Stewart. Back on the inside and tackled Bournall as the fullback Atkinson rolls it back for Cook, dummy half. Off here now for Toby Couchman, who started the prop tonight in the absence of Emre Gore, who's already on QF1 to the UK, playing for Wakefield Trinity. 40 out here, the kick does come from King Tongia. Tracy through the air meets Tyrell Sloan front on and brings it down here, the Bulldogs fullback. 20, in fact 30 points to 6 is their lead, as the Dogs go back on the advanced right-hand side of the field.
2: Yeah, Haywood's earned himself a rest. Oh, no, actually, sorry, he's still out there, but Jake Turpin's come on, and I'm assuming that he's playing dummy half, and you're going to see a bit of a roving role there from Haywood.
1: Jake Turpin's out there as well, by the way, so fourth bench player used. Kurt Mann, Harry Hayes, Aleka Lasimi-Jones, and now Jake Turpin, the ex-Bronco and Rooster, playing his fifth game for the Bulldogs this year. 40 out from that northern line. Galvin to Crichton, all the way across now for Bronson. Sherry makes the break on Sully. Still going, Sherry. 40, 30, 20. On the inside now for Galvin. And Galvin gets the 4 points to his name. But gee, it was a great run from Bronson Sherry. And Galvin just punts that footy into the great southern stand. 17 gone, 23 left in the second half. And this time, Lockie Galvin scores in the second half. So his first try of the game, 34-6, kick to come Bulldogs.
2: Yeah, nothing much to start this try. It's a dart down the right-hand side from Carraz. He gets a one-handed offload back to the middle. The Dogs just go, why don't we just shift it out to the left and see what we can come up with. And it gets all the way to Bronson Sherry. He backs his pace against the much bigger opponent there in Moses Sully. He gets the fend out, puts the foot down and gets into the backfield. Creates a great opportunity for the support coming through on his inside, which is Lockie Galvin. He's really good at this, Lockie Galvin, following up on plays and being available for those support runs. Takes a really nice pass, well summed up, in the backfield by Sherry, and gets another four-pointer for the Bulldogs.
1: As an outside back, you love that, KT.
0: Great to see. I used to train alongside Bronson Cherry, actually, with the old great sprint trainer, Roger Fabry. So I know his speed, and it's good to see him get in some open space. But really good to see Galvin cross the line. He's had a lot of involvement with a lot of the Bulldogs' tries tonight. So good to see him cross over.
1: One of three. He's played every game this year, Lachlan Galvin. So he

0: Haywood and Jamin Salmon have all played every game for the Bulldogs on the year as they chase their 11th win. An even ledger now with 2 weeks to go after tonight. So 34-6 with Crichton 5 from 5. Make it 6 from 6 with a skipper. And in fact, the scoreline will be the Bulldog 36, the Dragons 6. 18 gone, 22 left in this second half. NRL Saturday here on ABC Sport with Brett Sprigg alongside Dean Halitau and Kiana Takarangi. So Crichton 6 from 6. How great was it seeing a very understrength Manly building the Knights? Lots of Manly supporters at the game too, says Daz in Gosford. Wasn't great for Newcastle Old Boys Day. I'll give you the tip. I heard the call with Ben Lauder and Maddie and Bridget Murphy. Lucas says, Dragoons? Nah, Spriggy, Dragons. Yes, indeed. Yeah, it's apart from that consolation try to Valentine Holmes, it has not been their night here. As I mentioned, 2 wins and 2 losses since Dean Young was appointed full-time. So certainly an upswing in form, but it ends tonight here at the hands of the Bulldogs. Here's Jonathan Sewer, plays it here for Turpin, open side right. Now it comes to Jacob Preston. He was among their first half try scorers. 36-6 the scoreline here at the Sydney Football Stadium. Now Max King on the centre field run. Almost dacked in the process with Pacific Katonga. Offloads here though, comes to Turpin. Now Tracy throws the pass wide for Burton. Over halfway he goes. Desperate stuff from King Tongia and Tyrell Sloan. Stops Burton 40 out the Dragons line. Sent across here on second last play. Galvin off to Crichton. Inside ball, the putter there for Harry Hayes. Offloads back to his skipper. Crichton 20 out. Back on the inside for Turpin. Run down with 5 to go. That will be last play Bulldogs. Haywood. No, he's lost it, in fact, as he was playing it. So, Bulldogs error. Gives the ball back to the Dragons on their own 10-metre line, southern end of the Sydney Football Stadium. Dean Halitau, where it's the Bulldogs 36, Saints 6.
1: Yeah, well, it was a great pass, wasn't it? Back on the inside from Harry Hayes. He got his head through the line and looped his arm around the outside to get Stephen Crichton away, and Jake Turpin supporting through the middle. It's a beautiful pass, but just gets pulled up short. Almost loses his shorts, Jake, and as he goes over to play the ball, just bobbles it as he's getting to his feet.
0: So, scrum feed here for St. George Illawarra. 10 metres out from their own line, southern end. As a massive pass comes wide here, Tyrell Sloan. I referenced the great Southern Stand of the MCG. I didn't mean, it's a great stand. That's now the Shane Warne Stand, by the way. It's just the great Southern, it's the Southern Stand here at the Sydney Footy Stadium, not the great Southern Stand. Cook across to the open side right here. And Haywood and Hayes put the tackle down there on Hamish Stewart. Again on this centre field rumble. This time with their fullback Atkinson. Rolled back now for Cook. Pass to King Tongia, and the back rower, Hamish Stewart, slung to ground in the Burton tackle. 40 out, 12 in Western side. And this is now last play for the Dragons. Up goes the kick from King Tongia. Tracy calls for it now and again, meets Tyrell Sloan through the air, and will play it 15 out from his own line here. Canterbury on the attack. As they try and release Jacob Carouse on that right-hand side. 36-6 is the scoreline in the blue and white's favour. Jonathan Sewer stands in the tackle of Damien Cook. 30 out, 20 in, Western side. Get to your text shortly. 0467-920-222 as Jacob Carouse is tackled, born all down there by Hamish Stewart. Roll back to Turpin. Haywood first receiver. Galvin keeps it moving. Off to Stephen Crichton. Over halfway. Get on the break, Stephen Crichton. And 3 Dragons surround him. 40 out from St. George Illawarra's line. Last play, Canterbury, 36-6 their lead. Short side left they come, the kick from Galvin. It tumbles down that far side and fed back there from Feeney to his teammate Atkinson, who's absolutely mixed by Jamin Salmon as he got to the footy. So I'll go back in possession here, the Dragons. 13 out from their own line at southern end. The Bulldogs control this game, Dino, 36-6 with 18 left.
1: Yeah, and there's been a lift in intensity in terms of the defence. They're moving up quick. Although this run from Damien Cook will help the Dragons.
0: Here they go, and it's beneficiary here is Ryan Couchman. Feeds it back here now for Tyrell Sloan. He kicks downfield. King Tongi is chasing it too, wrapped up by Burton up against the upright. It's going to be 6 more tackles, Dragons, as Bulldogs scramble back here. And it's been. So, hang on.

0: Did he then? He called play on for the Canterbury.
1: No, it's play on for the Dragons. They were King Tonga got the possession, and then he just lay all over him there, Matt Burton, and the referee really had no opportunity.
0: So he's Ben Burton.
1: Yes, yeah, because he stayed on the tackle.
0: Initially, Fingo's sort of run back into the line here. So yes, Burton's been binned here, professional foul, and it was a long time getting off.
1: Like King Tonga.
0: So that's why the call came quickly there from referee Liam Kennedy. So Matt Burton, sin bin, 17:50 left, and he'll sit the next 10 minutes. Dragons here have ball attacking Canterbury's line at northern end. Played by Toby Couchman to Cook. Inside ball, Flanagan. Off here to Pacifici Tonga. And he's collected there by Turpin and also Salmon. Cook tries to go himself from dummy half on tackle three. And he's still 2 metres shy. Roll back here now as it comes to Flanagan, first receiver. Atkinson, the corner now comes there to Tyrell Sloan. Holmes almost lost it in the tackle of Preston. Still going Val Holmes, and now around the ground. 13 away, left-hand side of the post. Midway through this set for St. George Illawarra, who trailed 36-6. And almost going all the way there himself was Toby Couchman. Cook sends the pass across now for Flanagan. Trying to ship those numbers wide here. Suli off here to Fingo, and Fingo does. As they spread that Canterbury defence, very thin. Fingo saw a big gap on that far northeastern corner and scores the Dragons' second try of the night. So 36-10. Kick to come, Dragons, as they take full advantage, Dean Halitau, of that Matt Burton professional foul.
1: Yeah, well, they work the ball to their left-hand side, have a crack over there and really draw all the Bulldogs defenders into that corner. And they know that the space is on the right side because of where they've dragged them. They immediately go into the shift on last play, and it gets out to the right. And then it's just simple draw and pass on the outside. Great work from Moses Suli. The pressure coming from Jonathan Sewell to try and shut it down. He knows he's got his man on the outside in Fingo, so he gets the quick hands away. The cover defence was coming for the Bulldogs, but that space was too much for them to cover.
0: Yeah, no, second time tonight we've seen the team score during a sin bin. At least this time it's the team that was on the attack.
2: Exactly right. It was really good hands there. Quick hands by Moses Suli. He saw a rushing Jonathan Sewell coming at him, and he's done well to find his winger. But again, I think it's really good lead-up work by Damien Cook. I think he's bringing a bit of spark for his team that is quite sparkless.
0: So Matt Burton, sin binned, as you heard there, professional foul. So here is the kick now for Valentine Holmes, who scored the first of their two tries tonight. Matt Fingay scores their second and his fourth try of the year, Matt Fingay. So it's a long-range attempt at goal. Here he's moved all the way back here, Valentine Holmes. A couple of steps in from the eastern side. One from one so far this evening, with 15:20 left in the second half. Holmes has the distance, doesn't have the accuracy. Misses across the left-hand side. One from two for Val Holmes. And it remains Henry Rankstown 36. St. George, Illawarra, the Dragons, 10.
1: There's just a report gone for Jamin Salmon. I'm not sure of the issue. We're just watching it now. It's a late shot on Flanagan.
0: Yeah.
1: Which is earning my report.
0: That's his second report of the game. So that makes a total of four in the game so far. Six tries to two, by the way. Hi, all. Great call as usual, says Roger Storm King. Much happier Dogs fan tonight. Hope they can maintain the positive approach. Can you give a shout-out to Bulldog Geordie in Yarranbella and Dragon Fairs in Brisbane? Our pleasure, Rog. Thanks a million. Kath from King Roy. Good evening, gentlemen, and KT. Would it be unpatriotic of me to throw my support behind the Wars if they make it to the GF? Not a fan of the Panthers, Roosters, or the Bulldogs. I'd be happy if the Knights, the Cowboys, or heavens above, Parramatta, LOL, make it, though. Well, I can put you at ease there as far as the Eels prospects, Kath. But I don't think anyone would would begrudge you being a Wars supporter during the finals campaign, Dino. No Australians would think less of you there. Pass comes wide. The Atkinson is cleaned up by Crichton. And the ball goes forward here by the Bulldogs. That was Carraz. So the Dragons scrum feed here, about 25 out from that southern line. Canterbury 36, Georgia Laura 10. Came out of the line there, Crichton, clean up Atkinson. And then Carraz made the error on this right-hand side of the field. So 14 and a half left. Un-Australian to cheer for Carraz?
1: No, they're in the competition.
0: Absolutely. No, I think the sentiment certainly with them as they sit top currently. For how long, though? Roosters play West Tigers here tomorrow. So the base of the scrum. Cook comes to the right-hand side. Moses Suli is tackled 35 out. 20 in from the eastern side. With 14 minutes left on the clock, you're with Brett Sprigg alongside Dean Halitau and Keanu Takarangi here on ABC Sport. Across to Flanagan. And now again, King Tonga trying to squeeze through the gap in that Galvin tackle. Was Hamish Stewart, plays it inside Bulldogs territory. Here goes Pasifiki Tonga. Post-contact gain there out of the Preston tackle, and he's 25 out from Canterbury's line. Cook from dummy half, explodes away here. Can't get a pass away though, as Harry Hayes stops him in his tracks. 20 out dead centre field. Atkinson dummy half, off to Flanagan, back to his fullback. Now he kicks Atkinson for that left corner. Missed through the air by Tyrell Sloan. Crichton keeps it alive, shovels the pass back to Lockie Galvin. They pile on him in that northwestern corner of the Sydney Football Stadium. Bulldogs will have it deep in their own end with a 36-10 lead to boot with 13 left in the game. Dean Halitau.
1: Yeah, well, one of the adjustments that the Dogs have made with Matt Burton being off the field is they've moved Stephen Crichton over to the right to play as a centre, which is a really good option. Obviously, we know he can cover that position, but it strengthens just the edge defence when you're short a man.
0: Gear Steward from Kalinga says the St George puzzle is definitely broken next year. Thank you, Gear Steward. 25 out from that northern end. Tracy plays it now for Turpin. Steals a quick dozen from dummy half. He's put on his back down there by Toby Couchman. Play at 35 out here. Haywood across to his right now for Galvin. It's been very good tonight, Lockie Galvin. And in recent weeks for the Bulldogs, even when they've lost, Atkinson across the 30-metre line. Runs away from kick-out, and Max King drags him back in concert with Leo Thompson, who's back out there in the Bulldogs' defence. Dragons here, 30 out from their own line. Shoved across as the wingers share it. Sloan finds Fing A, and Fing A has no real open space out there, 35 out. Flanagan back here now for Webster. Turpin gets him somewhat high, and that will, in fact, be penalty St George Illawarra as a result. So with 12 minutes left, Bulldog 36, Dragons 10, the scoreline here. And that makes the penalty count, by the way, 6-1, the way of the Dragons.
1: Yeah, a bit of ill discipline from the Bulldogs. They've had a few high shots in the game and late contacts on report. So that's something they want to tidy up. You don't want to start losing players as you head towards the finals if you're a chance.
0: So the Bulldogs certainly are for the time being. So Cook dummy half here for the Dragons. On in turn to Hamish Stewart. Within 25 now of that Canterbury line, northern end. Lycan King Tonga back on the inside for Toby Couchman. And he's pinned in the tackle down there, firstly by Max King and then Leo Thompson. Set restart, Dragons. Cook comes across all the way to the left now for Tyrell Sloan. Bounced off one tackle. Desperate defence deep in that northwestern corner by Tracy and Preston. They'll play it four away here, the Dragons. Atkinson from dummy half. Off now for Hamish Stewart. And Hamish Stewart is tackled. 7 metres shy of Canterbury's line. Left-hand side of the post. Cook off to Pasifiki Tonga. And now, of course, still in the sin bin. So the overlap is there. And again, they can score the try through Matt Fing A. Almost identically to his try a short time ago. They go in twice during the Matt Burton sin bin. So the Dragons make it 36-14. Kick to come, St George Illawarra, with 10:40 left in the game and 2:50 minutes left in the Matt Burton sin bin.
1: Yeah, well, once again, they hammer this left-hand side. They're the right side defence of the Bulldogs, so they're drawing all the defenders in from that left side. And when they shift it, they've got to try and make a decision, the Bulldogs, and the decisions are made late. Once again, Jonathan Sua, he gets out of the line to try and shut things down. But by the time he puts that pressure on Moses Suli, he can come up with that little tip on to Matt Fine again. He crosses over in the corner, as you said, Sprigg, almost identical to his last try.
0: 5 minutes earlier, down to counter on the touchline.
2: Yeah, very clever try there by the Dragons, taking advantage of that overlap. But I could see Jamin Salmon, he is on the sideline, absolutely blowing up. He wasn't happy that his sides let in some more points, but very good for the Dragons.
0: Yeah, it all counts for the Bulldogs, doesn't it, as far as, well, I haven't looked at the for and against and what sort of situation is there for the teams in that sort of fringe of the top eight, but not letting too many points this time of year. 9:40 left. Val Holmes, who missed the last kick from this very same spot. 29 out, meter in from the eastern side. And he's one from two so far, and again, he misses. So Val Holmes now 1 from 3.

0: and it makes it Canterbury-Bankstown 36, St George Illawarra 14. You're with Brett Sprigg alongside Dean Halitau and Kiana Takarangi here on ABC Sport. Round of grounds, AFL half-time. Geelong 78 leads Richmond 35. In Adelaide, second quarter, Adelaide 70 leads GWS 37. And the AFLW full-time, North Melbourne 44 lead the Brisbane Lions 33. We're going to be careful here. The clever feather pluckers will suffer much more than many think tomorrow. A lot more than just the eye of the tiger ready to roar. Go Balmain forever. Love to all, says John.
1: Good work, John.
0: There we go. Yeah, and filthy Phil Texan as well.
1: Filthy.
0: Asking you to go and fix the Tigers. If you could fix the Tigers, Dean, you'd have done it by now.
1: I don't have an answer to that.
0: 15 metres out here is where this man is met. Toby Couchman, 20 in from the eastern side. Right to left across here in open space. Overlap on this left-hand side now with Val Holmes, and he takes on Crichton and Galvin. Minute 17 left of the Matt Burton sin bin. Player shoved in the ruck there as well as Liam Kennedy tries to get control of things. And we played here by the Dragons, 30 out on their own line by Val Holmes. And now Pasifiki Tonga stands in the tackle of Kikau and Turpin. And also in there was Big Max King, seven short of halfway. Left-hand side, it's tipped on here to Tyrell Sloan. He's off to the races. He kicks in field. Bursting up here is Cook and Flanagan. Oh, Flanagan let it bounce. And as a result, Hayward's in there first for the Bulldogs. And Canterbury gets possession back.
1: Yeah, he did a great job there, Hayward, because there was three or four Dragons chasing that ball. I think the bounce beat Flanagan. It went straight past his hands. If he had played it, it would have been very hard to pick up. But Hayward, great desperation. And to dive on that fast-moving ball at the pace he was travelling is a great job to pick it up.
0: So it's still 13 on 12 for about 25 more seconds. Dummy half Turpin here for the Bulldogs. Leo Thompson stands in a four-man tackle. 20 out from his own line here with the Bulldogs in this set on tackle four. Now Max King gains another 10. Offloads here back to Turpin. Galvin gets it moving by foot. And he is now met front on by Damien Cook. 6 metres shy of halfway. Turpin back to Hayward. The dummy half will kick here. As Atkinson fumbles backwards. Oh, knock on, says the ref.
1: Yeah, I felt like, I know it went behind him as he was tracking around, but he had his hands out in front. I felt like it was a knock on. Yeah, he pulled it into his leg and then it went backwards.
0: Yeah, he knocks it sort of from one hand to the other one, doesn't he? Sort of forward. So 36-14, and this gives the Bulldogs counter more field position, attacking the Dragons line, southern end. Down to UKT.
2: What's happened? Sorry, boys. Tough one there for Atkinson. He's really disappointed with himself knocking that ball on. But Matt Burton just got back on the field. And just a quick update on Kurt Mann. He's got a groin injury. He's got ice on it. Ooh. On the bench. He won't be back tonight.
0: Okay, thank you. Kiana Takarangi. So Kurt Mann with a groin injury. And earlier in the first half, it was Jack Little who suffered a calf injury. So that's the casualty ward so far tonight. 36-14 is the Bulldogs' lead here to keep their season alive, which they will do at the base of the scrum. Turpin goes right-hand side for Burton. So he's back out there following the sin bin. Tackled here by Lycan King Tongia. Rolled back here for Karaz, play two. Galvin. Across the goal mouth through hands, and now Max King straightens his run. He's held down there by Ryan Couchman and Dylan Egan, and will now play it 8 metres out centre field. Across it comes now Crichton, inside ball, Viliami kick out. It's so dangerous in close, Viliami kick out. But Turpin waits here to start tackle three. Off here to Galvin. Inside ball now for Preston. Collared down there by Hamish Stewart. His opposite number. He'll play it 5 out right-hand side of the uprights. Turpin comes to the left now for Galvin. Now Crichton puts in the kick. And Fingay under some pressure. Had a couple of bites at it, but eventually realised his best option was to ground the footy with Bronson Sherry bearing down on him. And that will be a goal line dropout for St George Illawarra. Bulldogs lead 36-14. With 6 minutes left in the second half, Ian Halitau.
1: Yeah, just watching Stephen Crichton over the previous few weeks in at number six, I find these kicks for him are better when they're just sort of spur of the moment. When he presets to do those little grubbers in behind the line, it tends to be a little bit back and not quite accurate, but that one was spot on.
0: Knocked back here, 20 out on the bounce for Galvin, and now Leo Thompson straightens his run here into Webster. Offloads back here for Galvin. Quite a

0: effectively. Kick out still going here as he steps it on Flanagan. And taken now by Ryan Couchman. 15 out left-hand side of the posts. 5 at 20 left in this game of footy. Haywood across to Crichton. Feeds it in close now for Max King. But he is surrounded there by Hamish Stewart. Will play at 8 metres by just him and also Ryan Couchman. And now Preston back to Tracy, who's dacked in the process but still scores a try. And with his pants down, kicks the ball to the second tier. It wasn't a priority, pulling up his pants. He scored the try, the fullback, Connor Tracy, and puts an exclamation point, Dino, on Canterbury's 11th win of the year. 40-14, kick to come, Doggies, with 4:50 left in the game.
1: He needs to tie his shorts up better there, Connor Tracy, but it was a really nice play from the Bulldogs. Down a short side, Jacob Preston, who we know is such a strong carrier of the ball. Again, Lockie Galvin with a really flat pass, cutting out Tracy on the inside, hitting Preston on the outside. Preston immediately shapes up for the little pop back on the inside. Nice flat ball, hard running Tracy. Very hard to stop that close to the line. And the cover defence there from the Dragons. The inside, it was one of the Couchmans coming across. I think it was Ryan. Can't get to him in time. And then, yeah, puts the ball down and then into that southern stand.
0: Still can't. Can I take a ring down to you on the touchline?
2: Yeah, lots of screams from the... from the fans. I don't know if it was for the trial for the second bomb that they've seen for the night, but yeah, really good effort there by Tracy finding the line.
0: Crowd, by the way, 14,711. So not a huge crowd. I mean, it's a bit of a unique experience here. Neutral venue, so they've split the gate, but it's not a blockbuster crowd here. 14,711, the crowd tonight at the Sydney Football Stadium. So Tracy scores their seventh try. 40-14. Here is Stephen Crichton. He's 19 metres out, 11 in from the western side. With 3:45 left in these pleasant conditions. Late Saturday night here at the Sydney Footy Stadium. Crichton. 6 from 6, making a perfect 7 from 7. Up go the flags at the southern end of the ground. So 42-14 with just a few minutes left in the game. Brett Sprigg alongside Dean Halitau and Keanu Takarangi here on ABC Sport. Man of the match is me, staying awake for the full game. Clearly what I'm 18, says someone on the SMS, 0467-920-222. Around the grounds, AFL third quarter, Geelong 78, Richmond 35. Second quarter in Adelaide, the Crows 70, lead the Giants 44. A full recap coming up of, the round so far and today's games, NRL and NRLW, as well as all the reaction from downstairs here with Keanu Takarangi and players here. It's a short kickoff and picked off by Pasifiki Tonga. Runs straight to Lockie Galvin. So the Dragons here with an effective kickoff, short kickoff. Cook shares it with Flanagan. Atkinson off here now for Val Holmes. Great tackle by Sherry and kicker. Puts the full stop on that. 20 out, 10 in. But it's going to be a set restart for the Ruckman, as you heard there. So here is a bit of dash now from big Jacob Webster. 13 out, right-hand side of the post. Fed there from Ryan Couchman, brother Toby, knocked on by the Dragons, and that will give the Bulldogs back the ball with 3 minutes left on the clock exactly, and the scoreboard which reads Bulldogs 42, Dragons 14, but a challenge here from the Dragons.
1: Yeah, that didn't go to plan, did it, for the Couchmans?
0: Just not the first time they've sort of had
1: a bit different. Backyard footy, maybe.
0: And it was Ryan to Toby, as I correctly called it that time at least. Is Toby held here?
3: See this point, Turpin. Jake Turpin's right arm is affecting a tackle prior to the Dragons catching the ball. This is a penalty and the challenge is successful.
0: There you go. That's what they were challenging, the prospect of the penalty, and Jake Turpin penalised for an early tackle there on which one was it again? Toby.
1: Yeah, Toby. We'll go with Toby.
0: They'll tap here, 10 out, and now it is in the hands of Ryan Couchman. 5 metres out, left-hand side of the posts. Rolled back to Damien Cook, off to King Tonga, and now Pasifiki Tonga will play 8 metres out, right-hand side. Another set restart here, the Dragons' way. Cook back to Flanagan, and now King Tonga, Atkinson on this left-hand side. Holmes steps over into the oncoming traffic of Burton, and the ball's come loose. And it wouldn't be the story of the night without seeing another Dragons error in these last 2.5 minutes. So there you go. And it remains the Bulldogs 42, the Dragons 14. But

0: Knights, another challenge.
1: Well, there's a hand there from Burton.
0: They could get lucky with back-to-back challenges on possible penalties.
1: I think they might. A little slap from Burton over the top.
0: See what Chris Butler in the bunker has to say.
2: Tackle's complete at this point. You can see Matt Burton's nowhere near the ball. Looking at his right arm now, that readjusts back to the ball post held, knocking the ball out. This is ruck interference.
0: Well, I tell you what, I've never seen two successful challenges, two tackles in a row. 42-14 it remains, the Bulldogs, but the Dragons will have more ball here off the back of that penalty. What's that? Penalty count now 8-1 the Dragons' way. Scoreline 42-14. Dragons here, five away from Canterbury's line, northern end. Cook fires it across right-hand side. King Tongi are now back on the inside for Pasifiki Tonga, and he is a metre shy in front of the posts. Cook engineers the pass left off to Flanagan, and now King Tonga. He's just got under the tackle there of Preston, runs into Galvin, five out. Plays it for Cook here, tackle four. Ends up here now with Ryan Couchman, and he is dragged down with a three-man tackle. On tackle four here now for the Dragons. Minute 40 left in the game. King Tonga back here now, intercepted. Burton knocks it down. And, Hamish Stewart was sort of bursting onto it. But again, offside here at the Bulldogs. So another penalty they've given away.
1: Yeah, this is probably the longest last 3 minutes that I've been in a while.
0: Yeah. So we get some reaction from this game, plus the wrap-up of the earlier games as well. Means to Manly over Newcastle and the Warriors over South. So offside comes back here for Cook. Now the kick down there from Ryan Couchman. And Tracy, I heard the footsteps of the Dragons lock forward. Tracy just knocks it dead for a goal-line dropout with 60 seconds on the clock. Back down to Kian Takarangi on the touchline.
3: Dean, I'm with you. It's the longest 3 minutes ever. Oh. 52 seconds. Let's go.
0: Indeed. So, this will be a resounding win for the Doggies. Crichton again goes the short dropout. Oh, Atkinson launches with his teammate coming through the air, Hamish Stewart. Offloaded back here now for the Bulldogs in the meantime. So, Burton has his mitts on the ball. 26 seconds left, and there's still a bit of trouble here with Daniel Atkinson getting up. There's a sore in that contest against his teammate, and that name is Stewart. A kick here comes from the Bulldogs, and they'll chase it through inside that 20-metre line. Jonathan Sua does get there first, and Suli arrives to him as he went to gather it. Didn't slow him down there, Jonathan Sua. 12 out, 5 seconds left, and this will be penalty here for the Bulldogs, and Sinbin. It's a professional foul there. Is it Suli on there, or was it Alan Gahu potentially, who was so. I think it's Suli who's.
1: Oh, it's take your pick, I think, out of Suli and Pasifiki Tonga.
0: Pasifiki Tonga, yeah.
1: And he's going to send Suli.
0: So there you go. Well, that professional foul in the dying seconds.
1: Yeah, 3 seconds to go again, just stretching it out. And it was. I get that they're trying to do that. So whatever, it's the last 3 seconds of the game. We don't want the Dogs to score, but it had to be given a 10 in the bin. And Moses Suli has taken a very long time to get there.
0: He sure is. 42-14 as these seconds tick down. And will they take the kick for goal? I think they will. Just a further sort of keep us waiting here for a potential 44-14 score. And by the way, Stephen Crichton, 7 from 7 as the full-time hooter goes. And, well, they say who let the Dogs out. It might be who let the Dogs in, the top eight, because there's still a chance, Dino, in season 2026. 42-14. Crichton, though, is 7 from 7, and this is just a matter of the margin now, because he's got the ball on the tee, 19 metres out and about 13 in from the eastern side of the Sydney Football Stadium to make it 44-14 and a resounding win for the Bulldogs. Especially impressive was their attack tonight. Crichton. In he comes. Up go the flags. It's a 30-point buffer at the full-time hooter, 44-14. And the Dogs are back on the winner's list.
1: Yeah, well, what a performance by the Bulldogs, eh? You know, we spoke about this a couple of times pre-match and then during the match about

0: how they need to fix up their attack if they're going to be genuine contenders come finals time, because that's been a real struggle for them, is to mount pressure on the scoreboard by ticking it over, and they certainly got that going early on. Scoring a try with a man in the bin is a good sign of how you're able to strip the opposition defence for numbers when you don't have the same attacking. So it was good work to get that first one across the line with Bronson Cherry. But, yeah, they looked comfortable all night. The Dragons were their own worst enemy with a number of errors that kept inviting the Bulldogs down. And when the Bulldogs got there, they had some good set plays. Their attacking structures looked really crisp. They executed really well, and they were able to come up with some... You know, when you score tries off good set plays, it gives you a lot of confidence that you're on the right path. And they really set their sets up quite well and put themselves in the position to run those trick plays.
1: They jump from 10th up to 9th, the Bulldogs, with this 44-14 win. And I think you've got the first try scorer with you, Kenna. Down to you.
2: Joined by Bronson Cherry, the first try scorer. Bronson, first of all, congratulations on being back in here. But how good was it to come away with that win?
3: Yeah, that was a tough win. We trained well all week. Yeah, we came prepared and we got the job done, so proud of the boys.
2: Now, I saw you with a nice line break down that left side, set up Lockie Galvin. Was it good to get in a bit of space?
3: Yeah, I felt a bit slow, but it was good to get the ball and do my thing. And I'm proud of the boys. It was a tough win, and you know, these next couple of games are important for us, so we've got to bring our best.
2: Now, you guys, I thought, handled being a man down twice really well. You must be proud of your team's defensive efforts.
3: Yeah, like we trained for that, you know. We train so hard throughout the week with, you know, one man down, any possibility zone, we work for that. So, yeah, like I said, we'll go back, we'll reassess, and, yeah, heaps proud, like I said.
2: Good luck with the rest of the season. Hopefully you guys stay alive.
3: Thank you.
1: Bronson Cherry there with our own Kenna Takarangi. So we'll see if we get some more reaction from the Dogs or the Dragons on our way to wrap up the rest of the games here. And your text remain welcome as well, 0467920222. As the players shake hands and we get to the conclusion here to this game here, 44-14. Yes, indeed. It's disappointment for the Dragons, who won't get three victories in a row. It's round 25. And, I'm trying to think what that does for the Wooden Spoon race, which is sort of my secondary thought. Don't worry about that. But let's get, I think we can get down to you, Kenna. You've got Valentine Holmes with you.
2: All good. Yeah, yes, joined by Val. Obviously, really disappointing result for you guys tonight. How did it feel out there?
4: Yeah, I thought the first 20 was a bit of a back and forth. Obviously, we knew they were coming out to play. They got their season on the line and trying to make finals. So, yeah, I thought they played well tonight. We probably broke first in the little back and forth competition. But, you know, considering we kind of fought back in second half, I thought it was right.
2: Yeah, you found points in that second half. You know, they were manned down twice in the game. It was a little bit disappointing to maybe not find some extra points in that first half when they were short?
4: Yeah, I think we equaled them with line breaks in the first half. We just couldn't kind of finish the tries. I think I was held up and Hamish got over and said no try. So there was a couple ones we couldn't score, but if it was, you know, you drag one or two of those, it's a different game. And but, yeah, I thought, you know, young boys still stepped up and Middles played well and... yeah, they're a good team.
2: You got two wins prior to this. It would have been your third win for the first time since the start of 2023, apparently. But, you know, do you take some positives away from tonight's games?
4: Yeah, definitely. I thought, especially our right edge, I thought they defended really well against, you know, quality left edge and what they have over there. And, you know, it's a tough challenge going up against Kiko and those players. So, yeah, it's definitely some things to work on. Probably the offloading probably hurt us a bit. We knew they were big offloaders and, you know, they ran hard and got the arm away. So I'm pretty sure it's probably something that we'll talk about.
2: Rest up and all the best for the rest of the season.
4: Thank you.
1: Val Holmes there with Kiana. Kiana, just one last thought from you, if we can, to summarise. We'll wrap up the games and the day here and look ahead to tomorrow in our post-game wrap-up, myself and Dean. But your final thought on tonight's game?
2: Final thoughts, I'd say the Bulldogs played like their season was on the line. I think I said at halftime they needed to play the way that they did. And, yeah, the Dragons, a little bit disappointing. I think the fans are going to be very disappointed. But, yeah, great performance by the Dogs, who hopefully stay on in the competition.
1: Yeah, thank you, Kiana. Thank you for your efforts right across the evening here. So 24-0 at halftime, 44-14 the full-time score. In the end, 7-3. Those tries for Canterbury were Bronson Cherry in the 11th minute, Matt Burton in the 25th and 36th minute. So two

tries for Matt Burton. Jacob Preston crossed after 28 minutes. And then in the second half, Max King, 52. Lockie Galvin, 56. Connor Tracy, 74. Stephen Crichton, 7 conversions, 1 penalty. 8 from 8 in the end for Captain Critter. There was 3 tries, of course, for the man we just heard from. Val Holmes scored a try early in the second half in the 47th minute. And then...

0: 74% completion for St. George Illawarra. The Dragons ending up with a total of 14 errors. Penalty count was 9-2, the Dragons' way. Set restarts were 4-3. Four players placed on report. Two of those were Jamin Salmon. The other was Jacob Carraz for tunnelling one of those Dragons flyers on that far side. And Jonathan Suar for a hip drop, which was also his sin bin in the first half. And injuries to Jacob Little, a calf complaint in the first half. He was on ice through the entire second half. And we also saw Kurt Mann suffer a groin injury as well. So the severity of all that is not yet known. And that is where things finish up. The Bulldogs now have won 7 games in a row against the Dragons. This, by the way, was the 50th meeting between them. So Canterbury have won now 33 to St. George Illawarra's 17. The Bulldogs, I will say this, they've only won 3 out of their past 10 away games. So if you look at the run home, well, they're kind of at home. I mean, they're playing the Panthers next Friday, or this coming Friday at Western Sydney Stadium. It's actually a Panthers home game, I'm pretty sure. And then they've got the Broncos at Stadium Australia in round 27. That's the run home for the Dogs, who essentially must win as many as possible to keep their chances alive. Next up, the Dragons are away against Manly in the early game next Friday, so the 6 p.m. game on Friday. Then they'll host Para in Wollongong to close out their season. And I'm trying to think here now, with that loss, so they're now 4 wins, 18 losses, the Dragons. The Titans can still be in spoon contention, can't they? So it's not so much the Tigers who play the Roosters tomorrow, but the Gold Coast Titans.
1: Yeah, the Tigers are clear now with only 2 to play.
0: That's right. So the Titans who have Cronulla, South and the Dolphins, but all at home at Robina, which is, again, it's all kind of secondary to the main thing, which is the top eight and the Bulldogs for now. I think Hellertau are in with a fighting chance for some finals action.
1: Yeah, and again, the ability to score points tonight, even though you're up against an inferior opposition, is something that you want to build on, and that's been a weakness of theirs, as we've spoken about a number of times. So that was pleasing. Defensively, I feel like their edges have still got some work to do, and a lot of that comes from sort of reorganising with moving Stephen Crichton. As good as an edge defender as Stephen Crichton is, when you move people around out of, say, 2-in defender to 3-in defender, and you become the leader of that edge, then it changes your system a little bit. I think the right side, Lockie Galvin and Matt Burton, probably have some work to do. That they often sort of they make late reactions and they get burnt. They were getting burnt by the Dragons' left attack tonight on a few occasions. So I think if they can fix up their edge defence issues and they can reproduce some of that attacking football that they played tonight, then they put themselves in with a good chance against some good opposition.
0: Dino, who are your 3 best players in the ABC Player of the Year?
1: Yeah, 1 point I've gone Connor Tracy, the fullback for the Bulldogs, 211 running metres, a line break assist, a try himself, and yeah, he's just an effort guy that continues to turn up for his team, so he gets my 1 point. 2 points I'm going Jamin Salmon. I thought his first half was exceptional. Big metres, 146 running metres. He made 35 tackles without a miss. No missed tackles. And, he was outstanding for the Dogs in that middle third of the field. And then for 3 points, I'm going Lockie Galvin.
0: Yeah.
1: He's playing some really good football and, you know, laid on a couple of tries, scored a try himself. That try that he scored is one that you love to see from a half, supporting through the middle when breaks happen, being ready to take those opportunities, and he'd done that well. 565 kicking metres. He's their primary kicker. He's taken that responsibility on, and he's still got a lot of work to do in his game, but I thought he was the leader and their best tonight.
0: So 3 to Galvin, 2 to Jamin Salmon, and 1 to Connor Tracy in the ABC Player of the Year, as adjudged by our own Dean Hallertau. The crowd here, 14,711, and the full-time score 44-14. Canterbury Bankstown beating St. George Illawarra for their 11th win of the year and moving from 10th up to 9th, and they're a sniff for finals action. Cameron Serrato's men in 2026. Keep your text coming, 0467 920 222. Paul said, did Stephen Crichton tackle the ref tonight? Not that I could see.
1: Apparently he's talking about last week's
0: bump
1: he had with Ash Klein.
0: Oh, yes. We did that game, didn't we?
1: Yep.
0: That was last week. Goodness me. Great work, lads. Tough day at the office. Love your work, says Kurt in North Brisbane.

0: Roy and HG did predict that the legal buttocks exposure whilst playing rugby league would be demonstrated after Sharks play was busted, exposed while dog walking. Not le- oh, that was Tabby Rudolph. Thank you. You can have that for Roy and HG next week. David Nicar asks, is the plural of catchmans or catchmen? I don't mind that. 0467920222. Let's recap the day because going right back to Hunter Stadium, a second half blitz from Manly spoiled the party at Newcastle's Old Boys Day. Glenn Lauder has the wrap here alongside Matthew Elliott.
1: Yes, Spriggy, Newcastle were going for four straight and trying to keep their top four hopes alive, but Manly started beautifully. Clayton Faalolo playing his first game at senior footy at 5'8", raced away and scored the first try in just the second minute. Newcastle got back into the arm wrestle. They scored three tries and led 18 points to six, but then they lost to the sin bin Dominic Young, who also went on report, and Manly scored three tries in 8 minutes before halftime, and that was a real momentum changer, that Dom Young sin binning. Second half, Manly went on with it, 44 points to 24. That ends a six-game losing streak for the Sea Eagles under Kieran Foran, and Matthew Elliott was watching alongside me. That 10 to 15 minute period before halftime, and especially the sin binning, had a really big bearing on not only the result, but the Knights' mentality as well, Matthew.
2: Absolutely, and that's what this result goes down to, or the scoreline in particular, was the Knights' mindset around. They got in front and you could see the foot come off the accelerator. It was clearly visible to see that they thought they had the game won. And Manly were just looking for the opportunity to play some really exciting football. And didn't they really live up to that? And Ben Trbojevic in particular, we saw some really entertaining football from both teams. But we just have to say that the Seagulls just executed at another level.
1: And you mentioned before the game the lack of middles that this Manly side came into the game with. Taniela Paseka out, Ethan Bullimore out, Siwa Takiaho out, and Kobe Hetherington, and that meant that Manly had to look at other strengths. And when you mentioned guys like Ben Trbojevic, well, the other edge back row, Hamale Olakau'atu, was outstanding. And then the outside backs as well. We saw Josh Folletti come into the side, who scores a hat-trick after an injury to Tolu Kola. So Kieran Foran set up this side, you'd have to say, really smartly today, knowing where their strengths and weaknesses were.
2: Yeah, he had to do that. I think Navale coming off the bench really gave them some strike in the middle, or some sting in the middle. He scored a great try. But, yeah, Kieran Foran obviously saw, look, we need to get to edges and get our key players the ball, and did a really good job. And you already went through the personnel that sit there. That's pretty impressive, isn't it? And I think in the second half in particular, Tom Trbojevic linked those two sides sublimely.
1: Well, Manly, they won by 20 points, 44 points to 24. Josh Folletti, who came on in the first half following an ankle injury to Tolu Taukola, ended up with a hat-trick. Clayton Faalolo scored, as did Caleb Navale, Ruben Garrick, Jason Saab and Lehi Hopewadi among their eight try scorers. Jamal Fogarty kicked six from eight. Newcastle's tries came to Fletcher Hunt, a double, as well as Greg Marzu and Dom Young. Sandon Smith kicking four from five. And for Newcastle, Dom Young ended up in the sin bin. He was one of three players put on report alongside Jermaine McEwen and Tyson Frizzell, while Brandon Wakeham was put on report for the Manly Warringah Sea Eagles. Clayton Faalolo came back onto the field after a Category 2 HIA, did struggle with a back injury at the back end of the game. Tom Trbojevic got an early mark the last couple of minutes. He picked up what looked to be a very minor ankle injury, but the hamstring seemed to have come through okay. But the bigger worry will be that syndesmosis for Tolu Kola in that first half for the Manly Warringah Sea Eagles. Matthew Elliott, how did your ABC Player of the Year points look?
2: Oh, that's a really good question. 3 points went to Ben Trbojevic. He was absolutely outstanding. Josh Folletti gets my 2 points, scoring a hat-trick when he wasn't even supposed to hit the field. How outstanding is that? And Tom Trbojevic, particularly his second 40 minutes, left me no choice. I had to give him the point.
1: Spriggy, it finished 44 points to 24 in front of a crowd of 24,537 at Hunter Stadium.
0: Thank you, Estee. Thank you, Matthew, there at Hunter Stadium in Newcastle. And at Stadium Australia, another big win for the Warriors, who, by the way, they're equal top. They overcome the Panthers on for and against, and the Roosters, who do have the game in hand tomorrow v West Tigers here at the Sydney Football Stadium. But the Wars are on top for now. That's because they beat South Sydney, and Andrew Moore has the wrap.
3: Brett, it was a really entertaining game, as that scoreline of 45 to 26 would indicate. But it looked like the Warriors were all over South Sydney. They did score the first try through James Fisher-Harris in the 6th minute. And Lekahel-Seema, just, what, 2 minutes later, they led 12-0 and 26-8 at halftime. In the 5th minute of the second half, Dallin Watney-Jelezniak battling a right shoulder injury, a left-handed catch up against his left shoulder, a left-handed put-down. His right arm was out of action. And it was a spectacular try scored in the corner to really almost seal the deal at 32-8. But no one told the Rabbitohs because they scored 3 tries in 12 minutes, including the second try of the night to the King, Alex Johnston, and it got to 32-26. But then the Warriors went bang-bang. Jacob Laban in the 69th minute, Alfiano Carmpereira in the 74th. And what about Tane Tuipiki, the brilliantly talented young fullback for the Warriors? He kicked 8 out of 8. And Luke Hansen, who played 5-8 tonight in just his second NRL game, potted an 80th-minute field goal. The crowd, 19,531. Louis, that game had some spectacular moments, didn't it?
4: It had everything. Oh, I felt right from the start. It was a really good game of footy. But the way that Wade Egan out of dummy half footy was brilliant. I thought their front rows for the Warriors were outstanding. They got off to that great lead. Then you could see the momentum shift and the skill level of South Sydney was brilliant. Matt Duffy's ball skills out wide were really good. I thought also Cody Walker had a really good game. But the Warriors just way too good. I just feel like they got... When their forwards go off the park and their bench come on, they go up another level. So they've got everything covered at the moment, the Warriors.
3: And Michael Carrianis enjoying the game from the ground level. Look, credit to the Rabbitohs. They didn't let the Warriors run away with it, and it looked like they may, but it could be a costly loss for them.
5: Yeah, they just score tries in bunches and they have these lapses where, you know, they need to chase points, and they were unable to do it to full effect tonight. But I still think that, you know, when Latrell comes back, that hopefully he's back next week, play off the bench for South Sydney, but they need him fit and fire, and they're a completely different proposition because at the moment everything centres around Cody Walker. He's outstanding with the footy. There's not much else there. Matt Duffy plays off the back of that, but it all centres around their number 6 in Cody Walker.
3: What impressed you most about the Warriors?
5: Oh, they're just so well drilled. Luke Hansen comes in and you wouldn't notice the fact that he's hardly played any first grade, and you know, all the halves that they've got on the sideline there. Then they have the reshuffle with Dallin Watney-Jelezniak out. And, you know, their right edge got exposed a couple of times. But they just scramble and compete so well. You love their middles. You got Aaron Clark and then Mitch Barnett, James Fisher-Harris. And Wade Egan, I thought, was sensational in that opening 40 minutes.
3: And again, Luke Lewis, finally. South must be going all right. They got through 80 minutes without... I think their best player, Jai Gray, never got a start.
4: Yeah, absolutely. Look, it's crazy to believe. When you need points too, you'd think you get Jai Gray on the field, but he just couldn't get him on. But, look, South Sydney, I do believe when Latrell Mitchell comes back, they're going to be a handful. They don't go away. They make you earn everything. So it was a good fight back, but the Warriors just too good.
3: Thank you, Louis. Thank you, Michael Carrianis. In the end, the Warriors winning 45-26, and Luke gave ABC Player of the Year points. 3 points went to Chanel Harris to Vita, the Warriors halfback. 2 to front row Mitch Barnett, and 1 to fullback Tane Tuipiki.
0: Thank you, Andrew. Thank you, Luke. And thank you, Michael. And that is, I know the boys mentioned it there, Dean Hulletau, but Chanel Harris to Vita. It's in some amazing form this year, isn't he?
6: Yeah, he's a confidence guy, and the more football that he plays and the more, obviously, performances they as a group string together, the better he looks. And he's taking control of the team at the moment, obviously, with the rotating halves that have had injuries and whatnot. He's had to be the man that steps up and, continues to play well for the Warriors. And it'd be great to see them, you know, challenge come grand final time or through the finals, deep into the finals, and he play a big part in that.
0: By the way, around the grounds, there's some live scores from the AFL. It is 3-quarter time. Geelong leads Richmond 101-48, and it's the 3rd quarter in Adelaide where the Crows 72 leads the GWS Giants 56. Back to the rugby league, because the NRLW scores earlier, round 8. What a game in Newcastle. West Tigers led the Newcastle Knights 20-6 at half-time. The Knights hit back to level the scores at 26-all, and the difference in the end was a Racine McGregor field goal in the 68th minute. So a couple of minutes from full-time, 27-26 West Tigers beating Newcastle. At Belmore, a hat-trick from Crystal Blackwell helped the Canberra Raiders to a crushing 48-4 win over the Bulldogs. That puts the Raiders into the top four for now, although it's a top six, but looking good for finals, the Canberra Raiders women's team. And then in the game here at the Sydney Football Stadium, this was a beauty. 12 tries all up, 6 tries all. Charlize Lloyd-Phillips scoring 3 of those.

0: goes for the Cowboys. S.A. Banu also with two tries. While the Dragons had six different players cross the line but couldn't overcome the Cowboys in pursuit of what was their third win of the season, 32 points to 28. Speaking of around the ground scores, of course, the cricket, can't forget that because we have coverage continuing tomorrow in Mackay and Australia is 8 for 165 in reply to Bangladesh's first innings of just 64. So currently Cameron Green's at the crease on 51 not out with Nathan Lyon who is on 10. So 8 for 165, leading by 101 on first innings with just those two wickets remaining. So 18 wickets falling on day one at Harrop Park, Great Barrier Reef Arena in Mackay. And, of course, coverage continues tomorrow morning via ABC Listen, as always. The NRL coverage, of course, will continue tomorrow from midday. Andrew Moore, Luke Lewis and Matthew Elliott, they will be here at the Sydney Football Stadium. They'll do the usual two-hour pre-game fun. Then at 2 o'clock, it's off to Robina Stadium for the Gold Coast Titans against the Cronulla Sutherland Sharks. Quentin Hull, Clinton Schafowski and Zane Bojack on the call there. And then back to Maury, Louis and Natty for the Roosters and West Tigers. The Roosters can go back on top. That will be played as part of a doubleheader here at the Sydney Football Stadium with the undefeated NRLW Roosters hosting the Warriors. In fact, the Gold Coast is also a doubleheader with the Titans hosting the Brisbane Broncos in the Southeast Queensland Derby. Massive game too. The Broncos have now slipped down to fifth off the back of results today, but they can claw back to top two with a win tomorrow. But later on, following the men's coverage of Roosters Tigers, we'll have the NRLW game in full at 6:15 with Dean Halitau joining Declan Byrne and Bridget Murphy at Shark Park for the Sharks and the Eels. So coverage of three games tomorrow, and it all starts from midday Eastern right here. It will be NRL and NRLW Sunday on ABC Sports. So very much looking forward to that. 0467 920 222. Anything clever on the way out? Well, you're all pretty clever, but you know, thank you, Mike. I mentioned the Caleb Navali story earlier as well. Thank you to those who have sent texts. You can keep those coming tomorrow from midday as well. Thank you, Dean Halitau.
1: Thanks, mate.
0: Thank you to Kanatakarangi. Thank you to our tech, Tim Traeger, who's fantastic as always. To Ned Hall back in the studio. To our entire team, of course, led by Andrew Moore and Ralph Tucker, on deck here tomorrow at the Sydney Football Stadium for midday. So look after the place, Dean. Don't drop any rubbish, okay? Make sure you clean up for the guys tomorrow. And thanks to you, most importantly, for your company across the weekend so far. We'll see you tomorrow right here on the ABC Sport.
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3: Smith takes it to the line, gets it away to Sharp. Numbers here. Fletcher Hunt dummies and goes through. Oh, that is a beautiful sell from Fletcher Hunt. He could sell ice to Eskimos with that dummy. He goes through the gap and he scores 8 metres in from the eastern touchline. Newcastle get six again. They spin it from the left to the right. Dom Young's got space. Matthew Elliott is waving ta-da because Dom Young says see you later to everybody and races away and scores for Newcastle. Oh, they go left-hand side. Here there's trouble. Tom Trbojevic and Lehi Hopewadi linking up really well on the left. It was back to Tom in the middle. He got a quick play the ball and he's only been on the field for about 3 or 4 minutes. Josh Valetti, not even that long. Valetti scores the try. Newcastle 20 away from Manly's line. Jermaine McEwen draws the defenders, gets it away to Fletcher Hunt who scores. 8 metres inside the western touchline. Fletcher Hunt goes over for the Newcastle Knights.
4: Goes to Croker, then Sand and Smith.
3: Ponga loses the ball under pressure from Hopewadi, who's going to race away and put his hand on the ball in the in goal. And I'm going to say score a try.
4: That is what they call a falcon.
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5: Comes left, Harris to beat to the left foot kick from 32 metres out. Pressure on Campbell Graham, up they go. Oh, has he caught the ball or has it been ripped from him? Lekka Halasima has come away with it. T-R-Y. 3 metres out of the northern end of Wigan. Puts in a step kick, flying through Barnett, and he gets it down for the try. Oh, brilliant between a hooker and a prop. Try to Mitch Barnett, brilliant touch from Wade Egan, and Barnett rounds it just in from the in-goal area. Goes left to Viamonga, then a brilliant short ball away. Warriors head over halfway. Can he find him? Oh, he can!
1: Iremia Tuava gets the pass on the inside to Chanel Harris to beat her, and it's a try that is brutal.

0: brilliant. Sullivan, Walker, Duffy, cut out past Johnston, kicks it on the outside of his boot. The chase is on and it sets up for Cody Walker. Brilliant try. Alex Johnston's not just scoring them, he's setting them up as well. To a peak, he sent the pass away. Iremiah Tuava, then to the left wing, Alpiano Camperera. He borrowed Dallin Whitney Zelezniak's cape. He had borrowed it from Superman, and Camperera knows how to score a try. Game, set, bingo, the Warriors are going to win.
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2: Salmon off to Galvin, on to Tracy, to Burton, and Burton goes the rest of the way himself. It was sheer pace and power, and the Dragons' defence could not stop the rollicking legs of Matt Burton. Off to Atkinson, pass left wanting, pounced on by Faraz, back to Burton, and on the overlap, the Dogs will kill them and score their fourth try of the night. A second for Matt Burton. That is ugly before half-time for the Red V. Got to ship both numbers wide here. Suli off here to Finge, and Finge does as they spread that Canterbury defence. Very thin. Finge saw a big gap on that far northeastern corner and scores the Dragons' second try of the night. Now Preston back to Tracy, who's dacked in the process but still scores a try. And with his pants down, kicks the ball in the second tier. It wasn't a priority pulling up his pants. He scored the try, the fullback, Connor Tracy. And puts an exclamation point, Dino, on Canterbury's 11th win of the year.
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4: Time. Halfway through this third quarter, Stephenie's had three and kicked two, goal one.
5: And probably should have kicked three, shouldn't he? Missed a pretty easy one, but... That's been the value of Josh Rochelle. He's just a terrifically skilled player, and normally when he gets a shot within range, he normally dobs it. So getting him confident moving into September is really important for Adelaide.
4: It's been in Adelaide's half, 8-5 inside 50s this quarter, and leading the way disposals. It's Fonte, Coniglio, Iden, Ash, Himmelberg, all defenders at the moment with one midfielder.
6: Briggs wins the hit out, but hits it towards Berry, slung in the tackle, gathered by Dawson, slick hands towards Curtin. All the way back to Hall Kahan. Cleverly got it to Dawson, Miller, Curtin. All by hand. Laird back at centre-half back. Does enough to ride the pressure. Finds Isaac coming. Defensive side of centre wing, members side of the ground. Going to take the kick on across the ground. Centre-half back, James Borlase. He's got Miller working for him in space. So a full switch in play here for Adelaide. Defensive side of centre wing, outer side of ground. Miller looks up the ground, finds the chest of Fogarty, rolls around on his left foot. Deep inside the forward 50 for Adelaide is Walker. One-on-one with Whitfield. I know I'm putting my money on the big man.
5: We just got to look at those matchups from afar, from our position up here, and you can just see if the ball comes into any of those particular matchups, Adelaide are going to win it every time, and it's just a no contest, Whitfield and Walker.
4: I think the Giants really balls that up, didn't they, too? Himmelberg was on Fogarty, so he's led right up the ground, and that's where you wanted Whitfield, and you wanted Himmelberg back.
6: 25 out, 45 degree angle. He's been a handful for defenders all year and all throughout his career, and he's got a handful here at Adelaide Oval tonight. The Crows bring up the 100. Taylor Walker's got five. They've kicked five of the last six. Adelaide 16-6-102. The Giants 9-8-62. We're into time on third term.
5: He's very good at making poor defences pay, Taylor Walker. He can go to town on when the Crows start to get on top. He can be the player that really cashes in. And Darcy Fogarty, just the ability to go around on your non-preferred left and kick the ball 50 metres to give Taylor Walker a one out with Lockie Whitfield, that made that all possible. So another Crow forward that is equally adept on his left or right foot.
4: And the use of Wayne Miller with that kick to hit Fogarty as well, just lace out in front. The Giants still going at 84% kicking efficiencies. Adelaide 77.
7: So Walker with a handful for the 26th time in his career. Straight out of the middle go the Giants, though. The tap to Oliver as he searches towards Cameron with the fly. Did enough to knock it down. And lurking was Rouston as he hooks it across the body. And Harry Rouston immediately gets the response. For all the fun of the finish, we just saw the Giants blanket it through young Harry Rouston. He's on the board tonight. Margins back down to 34. So it's 10-8, 68. The Giants, the Adelaide Crows, 16-6, 102. 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
5: Just great play by Clayton Oliver. The ability to win the ball, get it out of the middle quickly, give your forwards an opportunity without too many defenders cluttering up that forward 50. And, Adam Kingsley would be disappointed with the way a lot of his side has gone tonight, but he'd be very happy with a lot of the younger players that are showing that they're going to be the Giants' future.
4: A lot of Adelaide supporters in the house for obvious reasons. Here we are in excess of 50,000. The Giants kick a goal, Tom, and there's five Giants flags just behind the goals.
8: Lockie Ash bursts through the middle of the ground from 60 up towards the top of the goal square. Ball brought to ground by Ballace. Did well to haul Kahan. Back to Keane. Deep in defence. Thomas outmuscled his opponent in coming there, and it's touched out over the boundary line, right half forward for the Giants. So two quick clearances for GWS. Clayton Oliver resulted in a goal to Rouston.
5: That one, Ash. Yeah, should have almost done better, Lockie Ash, to try to find a target, just a kick that actually went an advantage to the Crows.
8: Boundary throw in. Briggs knocks it into the forward line. Dawson in front of Stringer. And Curtin wrapped up in the tackle from Oliver. Play on, says the umpire. Ball remains in dispute. Curtin got one high. Play on again. The umpire saw that one late. So a free kick going the way of the Crows youngster. He's got it left half back. They lead by 34 points.
4: Liked his game tonight. 14 disposals to this particular point. He's had to win it hard a few times.
7: Curtin down the line. Fogarty came from deep for a big run looking for the fly but didn't launch in the end. Fist comes in, hits the deck. Cook's wrapped up by Fonte. Ball up. Do you like Dan Curtin or James Peatling more as a midfielder?
4: Well, I don't mind Curtin. I think Peatling's more of a... He has got some speed and toe, but Curtin just that big body to help and support Sam Berry.
7: Out of the stoppage, Toby Green threads the needle, gets it to Hamilton, backtracking to Rouston through the broadcast wing. This has been very slick. Toby Green from 45 popped a nudge and it impacted the entry. To the top of the goal square, dangerous one. So Mark Keane cut it off. Short chip down the line. He was looking for Hawker Hahn. And Riley Hamilton smelt blood in the water, thought about trying to impact the drop, but too much momentum. Hawker Hahn takes the mark and is bowled over.
5: That's not 50.
4: It's not 50.
5: He's allowed to contest the mark.
7: It's a dangerous kick that he's tried to intercept.
5: Unless he's getting another 50. Yeah. He's
7: he keeps
5: going.
7: Talking. They've had a few against the officials tonight.
4: He must
7: tonight.
4: Have got another one. He must
7: there
4: have got
7: go.
4: Another one.
7: So it's going to be a 100-metre penalty. Adam Kingsley will be pulling his hair out. The Giants have had a few for umpire abuse tonight.
5: God, he's still going.
7: March into the goal square the way it's going. Hawker Hahn had it inside defensive 50, 30 from the defensive goal face. And now he's got a set shot with the man on the mark, 25 out.
4: Josh, I want you to have a look at Adam Kingsley and see what he looks like right now.
7: So Hugo Hawker Hahn, game number 11 tonight, looking for his second major. Oh. Doesn't cash in on the Christmas gift. Minus score to the right-hand side. And it is Adelaide by 45 points.
5: It's really poor umpiring, though. You just hope that that umpire does not umpire in the finals.
7: 35 points.
6: Yeah, it's too big a penalty. Yeah. So just you're allowed to compete. It's a contest. It's competition out there. So 35 points the margin. Fonte brings it out by hand through Ash, who took on the tackle. Now takes a bounce, running away from Cook. Worked out in the end. Finds a target in Rouston through the middle of the ground. Sweeping handball out wide. Thomas goes by hand again to Briggs. Krzyzewski's over the top. Running forward is Whitfield. He can use him again. Decides to kick inside the forward 50. And Oliver floated back in front of the space of Toby Green. And takes the mark 45 from home. And a 45 degree angle to the right.
5: I think you'd rather Toby kicking for goal, even if he's not wearing his own boots. But Clayton Oliver's had a pretty good night.
6: I think you got my tone there.
4: He's almost got the same colour hair as the same as his jersey, isn't it? It's a bit of caveman look about him, Tom.
6: Very handsome man is Clayton Oliver Jamo.
4: I love the way he plays his footy.
8: What a star of the competition he's been. Unloads from 50, not going to make the journey, and wasn't on target anyway. And Nankervis knocks it out over the line for a behind. The Giants 10-9, 69. Adelaide 16-7, 103.
7: Wayne Miller quickly heads up the spine. Drills a low one out towards Dan Curtin. Has the run of Miller. Gets back and threads it through to Rankin. Three to beat as they fenced him in. He just streamlined by. Kicks up to Darcy Fogarty. They're going to go end to end. Taylor Walker on the lead. Late fist came in from Iden. Shot out towards Himmelberg. He thrusts it out of there just to hit and hope for territory. It'll roll over last touch. Free kick Adelaide behind right half forward.
4: You can always learn, can't you? Taylor Walker.
5: Get the hands out.
4: Get the hands out.
7: Nankervis the 1-2 with Rory Laird. Balks through another. Luke Nankervis wants a crack. Drives it long. Walker waited out the back door. Joey Delana flies him with the fist to force the rush behind. And it is Adelaide by 35 again. 27 gone third term. Over at Kidinya Park. Nearly the final siren there. Geelong by 34 over the Tigers.
8: Oh, dangerous ball from Whitfield. Could be a turnover. McAndrew Rose looking for the handball towards Curtin. On his hands and knees, sliding was Rochelli. Potentially kicking in danger. Roved out the back by the Giants. Good pressure here from Cumming. Causes the turnover. Just might have been too high on the tackle. Aggressive. It's going to be a free kick. Going the way of McMullen for the Giants in the right back pocket. He's not wasting any time. Oh. And he kicks it straight to centre half back. Roved by Dawson and he finds Rochelli on his chest. Handball's off. Keys, he could have given it to Tex. He could have given it to Tex. Instead, he's kicked it from the top of the goal square for his third.
5: He wants to guarantee your spot in the final, so he knows Tex is going to play. It's hard to kick drop someone that's kicked three. So.
8: Benny Keys gets his third. I think everyone here, including us, saw in the box. Josh Money downstairs. Plus the 53,000 in the house. Wanted another one for Taylor Walker. But instead, Benny Keys has got his third. The Crows out to a 41-point margin, 17-8, 110. GWS 10-9, 69.
5: Tubby McMullen took on that kick that we've been talking about. Adelaide have been looking for that one that just bullets across the middle of the ground, but just didn't hit its target. The Crows were able to win it back, and pretty simple goal after that.
7: Tex still on five. Handful for the big man, and Benny Keys with three. Won't do him any favours with the Crows faithful, I think, Chapo.
4: Oh, just... Well done, Ben Keys.
7: 41-point lead. McAndrew taps it down. Angwin playing on ball for the Giants. Gets a kick out of there. Toby Green slips catch low to ground. Pops up just behind centre-half forward. Spots something he likes. It's Riley Hamilton. He just had to put a little more on it. Fell shallow and back with the flight. Isaac Cumming cuts it off. Again, a treacherous 45 as he dropped the ball in towards Michael Annie. Oh. Cumming with the assist. Hawker Hahn spun in the tackle of Oliver. Got handball back to the defensive goal square and Worrell can clear. Left half back. Dawson front position did enough. Knocked it to Laird, then gets it back. The skipper tried to part the seas. Desperate fist comes in from Hamilton. Ricochets out to centre wing. Giants have numbers. Himmelberg to Delana. Then Cornelio centres his kick well. Clayton Oliver checks the entry and Jake Stringer on the march. Takes it. 40 from home. Set shot to come for the package. And, gee, Adelaide made a meal of that as they continue to tinker with this fast brand of ball movement.
5: It was a nice play by the Giants when they won the ball back. Just nice players with good vision, finding the right targets and able to execute the skill.
4: If he goes to Collingwood next year, both those arms will be covered in tattoos.
7: Getting more and more years added to the deal. With every goal he kicks tonight, Jake Stringer crosses the paint of 50 and has five at the Adelaide Oval.
5: Not a bad 250, is it? Celebrate with five goals.
7: Margin drops down to 35 points. It is Adelaide 17-8, 110. The Giants 11-9, 75. Jake Stringer with five against the Crows. And he's closing in on what could be his career high seven the way he's going at the moment. Rod Jamieson, Stephen Williams with you on ABC Sport.
4: Who was that against?
7: That was against Fremantle.
5: Fremantle, yeah.
4: Yeah, right.
7: This year.
5: In Canberra, I think that was.
4: Yeah, well, again, we just talk about the ability. Like, it's just the decision-making, isn't it, too, let alone the execution. If you're deep in your forward or in your defensive 50, like hitting a 25-metre, 30-metre kick in the middle of the ground, Tom, is not the right option.
8: You can understand it, but even in finals footy, I know they're trying to get the ball moving. You can't be doing that.
4: No.
8: Ooh. So okay. From the ball up, Dawson was holding on to Oliver. So you had the nice score involvement previously. He's just going to pump it straight down the pipe. Flying at the back is Cabman. Got two hands to it. Roved in there well by Saligo. Off to Laird. His handball's errant, though. O'Halloran working hard against three Crows. Didn't take the footy. Play on, says the umpire. Ball in dispute. Out of sight of the ground there. And just pushed off his kick as he did that. Is it going to be out in the full? It is Miller up. Kick clanger, according to champion data. So McMullen has the footy. 70 from home.
4: Pressure's great. Giants, 16 tackles to 8 in this quarter.
7: McMullen into the left forward pocket. Adelaide's got a blanket of bodies ready to fist. And they knock it towards the Rubank stand. Ladder update as well, just quickly, Stephen. So Adelaide 16 points behind the Hawks on percentage. You play the Eagles tomorrow. Geelong's well and truly ahead of them after their big result against Richmond. So still a chance Adelaide could leapfrog the Hawks and finish 5th, but top 4's out of the equation. Toss back in. Stoppage work at left forward pocket. Jake Stringer's there again. Tried to kick across the body. Ends up going across the face and it bounces over. Sorry, Steve.
5: I was just going to say, James Borlase hasn't had a lot of the footy himself, but he's done a pretty good job on Aaron Cadman. Probably the most dangerous tall forward the Giants have. He's really blanketed him tonight.
7: Adam Kingsley looks a little cross on the bench. Arms folded. Dour demeanour. Tossed in. Briggs with the tap down, but Rankin out the back door gets the exit. Rochelli with a Hollywood handball didn't find his target in Saligo. Cut off by Angwin. Ash tries to get it out to Cornelio on hands and knees. Fogarty scrubs it out of there. Uses coming and backtracks to Hall Kahan. He's got to be careful with his flaring kick. Rochelli takes on two as he gathers on the half volley and caught high on the logo. Free kick to the young forward.
4: Giants got to work hard here. They're out.
7: Rochelli up to left half forward. Waits his kick. Ben Keys, plenty of time to think about his entry. He'll send it in. Phil Thorpe cutting across but caught behind McMullen's fist. Himmelberg tries the underground handball, just gets through. Stone a hot one and he's handed it over the boundary line. Last touch free kick, Adelaide.
8: Clever from Keys there. He shepherded that out over the boundary line.
4: Under 30 seconds.
8: Up towards Fogarty and Phil Thorpe. They spoiled each other. Iden got it off to Oliver. There's no one forward except Dawson, but he dropped the mark. So Cabin has the footy. Dawson got a hand in there to stop that going forward too well. Iden handballed into dispute towards Hamilton. They've turned it over again, the Giants. Dawson out towards Keys. He's at centre wing. Long kick towards Fogarty. He marks, got the big jukes out, and if he just goes straight back, the siren will go. So Fogarty's taken the mark just outside the 50 on a 45-degree angle to the left.
4: He has the authority to kick a barrel, Tom.
8: Will he need to?
5: He can't arc out, can he? So he's got to go straight.
4: The umpire's just come up behind him now and letting him know that it has to be a straight line. So I don't know if he's...
5: Do we agree with that? Do you think you should be able to arc out? I reckon you should after the siren's gone.
8: I agree. So he's got the authority to go the barrel if he needs to. Gets right up next to the man on the mark. Kicks a drop punt. It's going to be straight enough, but not quite long enough. So, big kick from the big lad from Lucindale. Just doesn't quite make the journey. So, Adelaide will lead at three-quarter time by 35 points. Plenty of goals in that quarter. They kick 6-4, extended their margin from quarter time, which was 21 points. They're 17-8-1-10. The Giants 11-9-75.
7: Closing in on a home elimination final are the Adelaide Crows. Goal scorers at the final change. 5 for Taylor Walker in game 317. 3 to Keys, 2 to Thilthorpe, Rochelli, Rankin, singles to Fogarty, McAndrew and Cumming. For the Giants, 5 for Jake Stringer, who now has his second best season in his career at the age of 32. Singles to Cadman, Rouston, Krzyzewski, Hamilton and Brown. Stay with us, the final quarter coming your way and all the permutations for finals football as well on ABC Local Radio, News Radio, Sport Digital and ABC Listen. 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
9: Are there any winners in the cost of living crisis? Has gambling become our national sport? How much more can our farmers survive? What's causing the algal bloom? Can we afford the energy transition?
10: Questions. They've never been more important. So the one thing we'll never question is our duty to keep asking. ABC News. Keep asking.
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7: McAndrew with a double tap down. Stringer tries to bulldoze through, but it's a brick wall in his path. Paul Kahan brings him down, and yet again there is no whistle. What is going on? Jake Stringer off balance for a bit of magic. Four! McAndrew out of the middle, sends it inside 50, and Taylor Walker, too strong, too good, holds his ground in front. Gee, it's been an incredible night for the man celebrated by the state. Taylor Walker starts outside the paint of 50, drives it low and hard. There's magic in the boots, yet Taylor Walker has still got plenty of highlights to come. Four for the night. Mark's taken far from home. Grzeszewski will get the 50-metre penalty. He stepped around, and as a result, Dan Curtin stepped off the mark. Grzeszewski put it off the side of the boot, just did enough to get it the right side of the upright. And Grzeszewski with his first of the night.
11: They're not out of dodge though now. Phil Thorpe intercepted. Keys with the gather to Rochelli. Dribbling, goal!
7: Josh Rochelli from downtown hits it hard. And Showtime is ready for September.
8: 25 out, 45 degree angle.
11: He's been a handful for defenders all year and all throughout his career, and he's got a handful here at Adelaide Oval tonight. The Crows bring up the 100. Taylor Walker's got five.
7: Getting more and more years added to the deal with every goal he kicks tonight. Jake Stringer crosses the paint of 50 and has five at the Adelaide Oval.
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7: Fun night of the footy as the Adelaide Crows have absolutely sold out this venue to celebrate their all-time leading goal kicker. They've been rewarded with five majors from the Texan. And as the day has progressed, it's looking more and more likely they'll be playing a home elimination final in 2 weeks' time. They are leading by 35 points over the Giants, heading towards the final quarter. Aaron Bryans and Tom Wilson with you alongside Rod Jamieson, the Premiership Crow, and the South Australian great, the Port Magpies legend, Stephen Williams, here in the ABC Sport Box. We're headed towards the finish, Crew, but what did we learn in that third term?
4: Oh, what we learned is Isaac Rankin is just an outstar. Like, he just continued. He had nine disposals in that quarter, five first possessions, four clearances. He's had 26 for the night and just an absolute standout. He's clean, so much cleaner than anyone else on the ground. Clayton Oliver, another good quarter, 20 disposals. Lockie Ash, eight. Connor Iden with the six. Again, a lot of defenders, just the amount of footy that was inside the forward 50 for Adelaide. Their pressure stepped up, 16 tackles. The Giants really put it to the sword of Adelaide, but their direct football was probably what was more pleasing from the Giants' perspective. They went forward and kicked 4-1, Adelaide 6-3. So still the number on the board is the concern for the Giants. Can they turn it around?
5: Yeah, they've sort of hung in there, haven't they? At quarter time, it was 9-1. So since quarter time, the Crows have kicked 8 goals and the Giants have kicked 10. So the game was pretty much over at quarter time. But the Giants could have given it away because they really have nothing to play for. But to their credit, they've been able to make a few runs at Adelaide, get within 20 points. And some of the younger players will enjoy playing in front of a crowd like this, because let's face it, when they play in Sydney, they play in front of about 10,000 people most times. So this will be something that I'm sure that they'll enjoy, and it'll do wonders for the younger players.
7: They've had their chances across the night. The set shot accuracy has been poor from GWS. They've given away a couple of costly 50-metre penalties, but around that, some of the young stars have delivered. And for the Crows, just trying to find that balance between their uncontested brand that has drawn the ire of some in the community and also taking the game on with their handball work off half back. And it feels like they're starting to get there. We'll find out in 2 weeks' time when they have the home elimination final. But for now, it's all about getting to the finish line unscathed. They've lost Zach Taylor with the hamstring injury. Let's see what's in store in this final quarter on ABC Sport. Crows by 35. McAndrew's out in the middle, staring down Kieran Briggs. Both rucks launch, neither get a clean tap. Rankin coming through, though. Gathers the footy, throws it on the boot, tumbling up to the attacking edge. O'Halloran's there, though, for the Giants. Picks it up and drives it towards the 50. It's long and hard. Borlase throws himself into the pack but couldn't stick it. Jake Stringer pounces, tried to get boot to ball and caught the belly of it. Skies toward the scoreboard, and Rory Laird takes the intercept mark. Look towards the light tower with a short pass, and Jordan Dawson has it in the left back pocket.
8: Short to Borlase. Handballs to Rankin. He handballs over the top to Dawson at left half back. Down the line towards Thilthorpe. An awful contest. Thilthorpe taking a bit of time to get up. In the meantime, Rochelle's roved the footy. Handballs to Walker. Shrugs off the tackle. Unloads on the left boot. Just couldn't quite get the connection he wanted. Connor Stone takes the mark in the right back pocket. His quick kick out of danger is not a good one. Cook gathers, assessing his options. Chips over the top towards Saligo. Fisted out over the boundary line by Stone. So we'll have a throw in. Couldn't work out which. That was Fonte, who was flying in that contest. It looked like he was going to land on his head, but got his hands down in time and bounced back up.
7: No malice. He went to go for the hanger, but Thilthorpe turned. So instead of the back being there, it was his face, and they ended up just colliding. And, gee, it could have been really scary, especially for the Crows talisman on the eve of September. Tossed in, McAndrew down. Oh. Rankin rips it out of the hands of Ryan Anglin. And Isaac Rankin is hungry for finals footy. This man is built for the big stage. Isaac Rankin, what a night he's put together. 3 goals alongside his 29 touches. He just feasted on that football, and it's Adelaide by 41 to start the fourth.
5: It's not just the ability to snatch the ball off the opposition, but then in a cute angle just to be able to compose yourself. And I think we all knew he was going to kick it, and he kicked it.
4: He just absolutely pickpocketed Ryan Anglin then. Like, he actually had his hands on the footy, popped it out, did a U-turn, and did it easy.
8: What an incredible player he is, and that's an incredible goal. Not many players can do that.
4: No.
5: Well, that's going to send shivers down the opposition, isn't it? When the Crows play come finals time, he's going to be the number one focus.
8: He's there again. McAndrew straight down to Rankin. Another inside 50 looking for Thilthorpe. Wow. Crows fans, strap yourselves in. This is top-notch stuff. Thilthorpe marks 40 out directly in front.
5: Yes, if you don't have the key defenders to be able to play on these big players, when the ball's coming in like that, when you get dominance through your midfield and there's no backup to help the defenders, these big Crows are going to have their way.
4: I'm going to say Isaac Rankin. I still think he can get better. He's still only 26. He's right in
5: the middle of his
4: prime.
5: Yeah, he's right in the sweet spot, isn't he? This is his time, and he's showing us all.
8: Riley Thilthorpe strolls in. Big drop punt just the way to the right-hand side. 18-9-117. GWS 11-9-75. Basically, his top-notch stuff is as good as anyone in the competition.
5: Yes. Yeah, it's Nick Daklos-like, isn't it?
7: Yep. Lockie Whitfield plays on from the defensive goal square. Just gets enough on it close to the boundary line, right half back to Ash. I don't want to sound parochial and stuck in the bubble too much because Nick Daklos is excellent. We've got a litany of stars across the competition. But seeing him for the last month, this is one of the best live footballers in the game at the moment, the way that he's playing. And that's not to say across the whole season he has been, but gee, right now the form he's in.
4: I'm not quite sure what's happened here. That's free given behind play maybe, and now it's gone back to Isaac Cumming.
7: So Ash had it, but then, yeah, Harvey Thomas must have done something against Isaac Cumming off the ball, and they've reversed it. Cumming will send Adelaide inside 50, and Thilthorpe's there again. Ball dropped a little late, and he collapsed to follow it. Riley Thilthorpe, gee, he's got some good mitts. Third in the league for contested marks, and albeit the back injuries plagued him through the year, looks like he's fit and firing on the eve of finals.
4: Talk about Isaac Rankin's prime. He is only 24. He's 201. This is his 98th game. We've still got the best ahead of him.
5: Yes, if he can start to find a little bit of touch this time of year, it really gives the Crows an opportunity.
7: This is the fearsome forward line of 2025. Riley Thilthorpe comes in, and the three-headed Dragons back to its best. A trio for Phil Thorpe tonight. And Adelaide's up by 48 points. 19-9, 123 to 11-9, 75. Five gone. Final term for Saturday footy on ABC Sport. Full-time at Cadinia Park. Geelong winners over the Tigers by 57. What that means ahead of the final day of the home and away campaign is Geelong have now ensured Adelaide cannot finish in the top four, and it'll be the Cats and the Hawks fighting for that last spot. Hawthorn wins, they're in, they lose to the Eagles, Geelong get the double chance.
4: The football in Riley Philthorpe's hand, I guess our time, it would have been Stewie Lowe, I think,
5: yeah,
4: Stephen.
5: Yeah.
4: Like, it just looks like a tennis ball.
5: It does. It looks like a kid's footy, doesn't it?
4: It does. Incredible.
8: So the Crows really extending here in this match. Back in the middle of the ground. Ash tries to gather from the ball up. First ignored the handball of Toby Green, but then gets there in the end. Kicks up towards Delana. He's got the footy on the logo, out of sight of the ground. They go long, looking for Cadman up against Keane. One-on-one contest. Miller are there to rove. Handball's back to Keane. He goes further back towards Ballace, and he's kicked it to a leading stringer.
5: Unfortunately, that's in the Mark Keane package. He does a bit too much of that.
4: Oh, sort of. He's almost once a week, isn't it? Too?
5: Yes.
8: You would have thought that they were playing for opposite teams. The way he's kicked that straight to Stringer.
4: Like a training drill. Put it on my shoulders.
8: So Stringer runs around on the left boot. He's got six in game 250. Half the goals for the Giants. Does the package. And he's delivering in what's going to be his last game for the club. They're 12-9-81. Adelaide 19-9-123. Only 7 minutes gone in this final term.
4: It's like a little bit of NRL. We're sort of talking about a player that's playing, and we don't know where he's going, but he's played his last game because he just wants to go.
8: Yep, he said on the record that this will be my last game.
7: Without really a destination locked in yet, but he's 32. Right. How many years would you give him, Jamo? Because I think he's desperate
4: one.
7: For at least two.
5: Yeah, you give him 1 year contracts, I would have thought, but someone will give him two.
4: Yeah. And then they'll rue that.
7: Jeez.
8: He's kicked 48 goals this year, Jabbo.
4: Yeah, well, still, I mean, his body, I wouldn't suggest he's... You can't rely on him. Yes, he does step up and he does the mercurial thing, but I'm not going to back 2 years on him.
7: Briggs down, but only found Dan Curtin. Tried to paddle it to Hawke-Hahn off half-back, but he's set upon by Ash. Lucky you're not a list manager in Melbourne, Jamo. Jake Stringer would be over. No career.
4: He wouldn't be coming to our club.
7: Briggs down. Straight to Toby Green. Shoots the kick forward. Riley Hamilton forced to tackle Wayne Miller up. Ball up on the paint of 50.
8: I don't think anyone would argue that one, Jammer.
5: Well, the Giants really haven't said anything like they'd like to retain him, though,
4: no,
5: either, have they?
4: Correct. So, no.
7: McAndrew down, only found Roustan. Puts it forward, 25 out. Toby Green gets right underneath this footy. Straight up and down. Oh. Stringer was there, nearly got it. Late fizz comes in from Berry. It's a pinball right now, 25 from home. And it shoots out the back to Riley Hamilton, who off a step has a crack and misses to the left. It is Adelaide by 41. Downstairs, Josh Money.
12: I think the Crows fans are pretty confident. A Mexican wave has just gone past me for the first time in a long time at Adelaide Oval.
5: I haven't seen one of them since Footy Park.
4: 1978.
8: He's going out past the scoreboard and the hill.
5: Yeah, better watch the apricot slice doesn't go.
8: Yeah, great call, Josh Money. Not something we see in Aussie rules too often. Boundary throw in. Briggs down to Ash, immediately tackled by Curtin.
4: Oh yeah, it's like a World Cup.
8: There's still... McAndrew's going to get a free kick from this ruck contest. I'm not sure Briggs understands why.
5: No, I don't think anyone does.
8: There's still 15 minutes left in this game. So the kick forward, rove by Neil Bullen. He's got Keys, underground ball. That was clever. Sits up for him. Gets it onto the left foot quickly. Good spoil on the last line of defence. And cleverly, Thomas runs that over for a rush behind. Minor score. So Adelaide 19-10, 124. GWS 12-10-82.
7: Roger back to 42 points as the wave passes us again out to the eastern side. Kicks a little long for Cadman. And it will roll over last disposal. Free kick goes to the Irish from Mark Keane. It's been a quieter night for him.
4: That's better.
7: Kick just short and back. No pressure there to Hawke-Hahn. On the instep, Jordan Dawson just outside the centre square.
4: The Fogs calling for a deep.
7: Dawson rewards the option. Riley Filthorpe had some space. He lowered the eyes and put it in. Fogarty is certainly available, and Rochelli in the right forward pocket had a crack as well. But Riley Filthorpe's going to have a go. Looking for four tonight.
5: Jordan Dawson coming for a rest. You'd almost pack him away now, I would have thought. I'm not sure I'd even send Isaac back out.
8: Yep.
7: Riley Filthorpe as the wave.

0: comes through the Rusciutto stand in the backdrop. Kicks high and it fades right. Left it a little bit in the end. Minor score. And Adelaide are up by 43 with 13 to go.
1: Himmelberg wastes no time and plays on through the right back pocket. Keys puts some pressure on the kick. Up towards centre wing. Floating back in the contest was McAndrew. Brought to ground for Hall Kahan. Nankervis pushes his kick there by Thomas. Gurton tries to gather. He's got Canelio and Ash's company. Bursts through, drops the footy. Blayon says the umpire. Neil Bullen breaks a tackle. Nice underground start. Ball. Clever to Nankervis. Flicks it off to Berry. Took on the tackle of Madden. Dropped it. Holding the ball.
2: It is that stage. Brennan Cox, Fremantle, done a calf. Scott Penderbury's done a hamstring. It's just those critical players, isn't it? This stage, going into a finals campaign.
3: Yes, Brenton Cox is a bad blow, isn't it?
1: Yeah.
3: For the Dockers.
0: You need your best for the biggest games. Cadman heads down the eastern side. Keane just put himself in front of the drop. Couldn't quite control it. Angwin shoots the handball wide to Delana. Tried to give it back and missed entirely. Sam Berry just spins through traffic, gives it to Rankin, then out to Hall Kahan. Chip kick to Fogarty.
1: Yep.
0: Oh. And thought about stepping off his line to play on, and it was enough to just bait in poor Toby McMullen. And the stand penalty again will be laid. 50 metres.
2: I think he gave away the 100, didn't he?
1: No, that was that Hamilton?
2: Was it Hamilton?
3: It's a shocking rule anyway, just destroying the game.
0: They've pinged McMullen here because he's come in to stand the mark when he wasn't in the area, so it's all sorts.
3: It is just a joke.
0: It certainly worked in Adelaide's favour tonight.
3: Yeah, those clowns at AFL House, I tell you.
0: Tell us how you really feel, Steve. Straight line.
3: Ruining the game.
0: Out to the centre square. Darcy Fogarty with a monster kick. Oh, yeah. Two for the Fog. Adelaide by 49. It's party time at the Adelaide Oval. They might as well relish it. Footy won't be back here for another 14 days. Crows by 49. 11 to go on ABC Sport. Rog Jamieson, Stephen Williams, your experts.
2: That's like a 175-metre, six iron for the Fog?
3: Yeah.
2: Just right into the middle of the green.
1: Just lent on it, didn't he?
2: Yeah.
3: That's a beauty with Adelaide. You can really rely on their forwards. Taylor Walker rarely misses. Darcy Fogarty rarely misses. Josh Rochelle rarely misses. So you know that you're going to get value for your buck when those guys mark the ball within range.
2: He's kicked, 2-1. Coming into tonight, he had 27-11. Very good kicking.
1: So Phil Thorpe's into the ruck. Rove by Berry. Off to Rankin with another clearance. Handballed over the top to Curtin. Wants to get back on that left boot. Too much on it for Taylor Walker there. Out the back, Fonte tried to knock it to space. Grabbed by Rochelle. Handball in hope. Found Neil Bullen. Underground ball towards Keys. A clean bowled him for a moment. And that'll be taken out over the boundary line by Himmelberg.
2: He's incredibly smart, isn't he, Neil Bullen?
3: He is a very clever player, isn't he? Yeah. Tonight he's done four or five things that have been outstanding. Really smart.
2: Yeah.
3: Great crowd.
1: So the official number, 52,332 here at Adelaide Oval for Taylor Walker's final home game. Well, certainly in the regular season. We'll see him in a couple of weeks.
3: So they'll be pushing to get that for the final, won't they?
1: Oh, yeah.
3: 52, that'd be the biggest crowd for the year, wouldn't it?
0: Just below the showdown crowd, so 53 that night.
3: Yeah.
0: So tossed in, quick tackle laid, another stoppage. Phil Thorpe now on the reset, knocks it out. And Curvis becomes the tackler on Rouston. McMullen just spun in the washing machine, coughs it up. Rankin's kick smothered, ricochets out to Phil Thorpe. Tries to carve the kick central, didn't quite work. The G comes in hip and shoulder to win the hard footy. Phil Thorpe scoops it up, gives it to Rochelle. Oh. And Isaac Rankin! He is an unstoppable force ahead of the biggest stage. Isaac Rankin right now is on an absolute tear through the competition. And this man might be able to guide them to a flag on his own back. Isaac Rankin with a massive night here at the Adelaide Oval. He's had 34 touches and 4 goals, and it's Adelaide by 55 with 10 to go here on ABC Sport.
2: Well, halfway through this last quarter, he's had 8. 4 contested, 3 clearances, 2 inside 50s, and then the 2 goals. He just incredibly clean.
3: And another player that is just wonderful.

0: on his non-preferred side. So all those people that say you can get away with just kicking with your natural foot, you have a look at Isaac Rankin, you look at Darcy Fogarty, you look at Taylor Walker. They're just players that show tremendous skill.
1: Is anyone going to stand him, though? Seriously. Like, no one has really stood him hard.
0: There he goes again.
2: Yep, handballs it off to Berry, and another clearance for Adelaide. Pumps it inside the

0: from Rochelle.
1: We don't like to give like fantasy scores often, Tom, but ranking points are really important in terms of how a player has done across the game. And a few games back, he had 223, Isaac, which is historic highs, the most ever for the Adelaide Crows. The last 4 weeks, he's gone 158, 223, 157. Tonight, he's 182. A good game is 100 in comparison. So he has been an absolute force.
0: He's going to poll well, make a late charge in the Brownlow. Probably too far back with a few of those injuries.
2: Hopefully he doesn't drag them away from Jordan Dawson, because I reckon he'll...
3: Oh! Aaron Cadman! Oh, he's played on his kick, was smothered.
2: No.
3: Oh! He was on the old school stepladder, the chairlift jammo. He got up.
4: Was amazing. Over Riley Thilthorpe. He sat on his head.
3: An old school hanger from Aaron Cadman.
4: That is outstanding.
1: The hops are incredible from a big man. Bit of chippy-chippy in the defensive 50. Miller up, heads across to Cook. Now they exit to the broadcast side. Fogarty loops it over the top to Dawson. This is going to be a big, big moment. Walker used the body up again. Spriggs, and they're going to pay it. Free kick to Taylor Walker. The umpire just sensed the occasion. He stuck a knee in.
2: I think that one was there.
1: They've paid it, pushing the back.
4: Well, Taylor's
1: Harry
4: actually...
1: Harry Himmelberg was in front of him.
4: Taylor's jumped into him early.
2: Yeah.
4: It was a try and get it. He got hands on it, and then he missed the second grab, but Himmelberg, they said that he's pushed him.
1: Everything's coming up, Adelaide. It's been an incredible day. They started full of anxiety about a wild card finish. The Western Bulldogs gave them a big gift. Taylor Walker comes in for six. It's his night, his moment. Taylor Walker still has plenty of bullets left in the chamber. Six for the Texan. Adelaide by 61. 18 played, final term. They are closing in on their biggest score of the campaign. They popped 145 on the Bombers. They're now at 143. 22-11 plays 12-10. Rod Jamison and Stephen Williams with you on ABC Sport.
4: Oh, look, it's Adelaide have played well. There's no doubt. The Giants at times, too, have really taken it to Adelaide. But I tend to let the umpiring go a little bit, Stephen. This is more your wheelhouse. But they have not been good tonight. They have not been good.
0: That's two goals that he's been gifted.
4: Totally. And there's many others. Well, Ryan Engwin's gone to Isaac Rankin. See how long this lasts.
0: So Curtin with a clearance up towards Fogarty at centre-half forward. Too much on it for him. Out the back, gathering was Dawson. Tried to get it to Fogarty, intercepted by Whitfield. O'Halloran, was Canelio rather, got the handball out. Back to Iden. Clever kick towards Himmelberg. He can run through centre-half back. Long towards Drzewski. Completes the mark in front of Michelani. Just forward of the logo for the Giants. He's going to send it long towards Cadman. Can he take another screamer? Bounces out the back. Brown is roving. He's just going to watch this go out over the boundary line. Next to the left behind post. So the Crows up by 61 points. Up through 22 goals. Coming into time on in this final term.
1: Importantly as well, they've gained the percentage on Hawthorn now. So the Hawks lose tomorrow. Adelaide will finish fifth. If they win, they're sixth. Tossed in, Thilthorpe down, trying to paddle it to ball ace. There's a whistle well before the rucks kind of got there, and over the shoulder, it's going the way of Madden.
4: Probably lucky to get away with that. Stringer's actually played on and missed it.
1: So Nick Madden, the big man, gets the set shot, 15 from home, slightly to the left, for his first in footy.
4: Like a good man bun.
1: He's got a good look to him, doesn't
2: he? He's a big unit, isn't he?
4: He is.
2: This will be his first goal, will it?
1: Yep.
2: Yep.
1: Academy product, had a PCL injury through the year, but have touted him as their next big thing. Signed him for a four-year deal. 204 centimetres. He's going to replace Kieran Briggs moving forward.
2: He looks very nervous, too.
4: 22 years old.
1: Nick Madden, only a couple of steps, but the kick is good. And he's got his first goal in the AFL. Margins down to 55 with 7 minutes to go. It's the Giants who move on to 13-10-88. Adelaide 22-11-143.
5: And a repeat as well over at Cadinia Park. Geelong winners by 57 over the Tigers. They put 20 goals on.

0: in the end, 133. Geelong scored to 76. So the Cats are in the hunt for a top four finish. They'll need Hawthorn to lose tomorrow.
1: They didn't look to be terribly much in that one either when you looked at that ruck contest. But it was nice to see the Giants players get around the young man after he kicked his first goal.
2: 204 centimetres. So played three games last year, played eight this year. That was his fourth crack at it, Tom. He's 0-3. Now 1-3.
0: A few of the guys on their list, like him, were academy products but picked up in the rookie draft. So it didn't cost the Giants anything in the end.
2: Dirty Rodders, I know what they're up to.
3: Oliver with the footy, forward handball to Angwin, trying to hit the target too much on that. And Grzeszewski, well roved by Cabin. It was like he was a small player and he snapped it through the pig sticks.
1: That's class, isn't it?
2: It is.
3: That's why he went number one pick in the draft. He's got his second. He's taken an enormous hanger, maybe mark of the year. Just a few moments ago, now he's got another goal. The Giants with two quick ones. 14-10, 94. Adelaide, 22-11, 143. Still 7.5 minutes to go in the final term.
1: I don't think Isaac Rankin could have done any better than that, actually. That's how good a goal that was. Just a player of that size, just to be able to control the ball with one hand, turn on your left boot, and then just straight through the middle. Fantastic play.
2: Yeah, won the tap. Got a bad bounce, Sam Berry. Clayton Oliver's cleaned up and forward handball to Ryan Angwin, and they were out.
0: Goal fest tonight, 36 here at the Adelaide Oval, but the Crows are still leading by 49.
1: Well, it's been good for us, hasn't it?
2: It's been a positive. The AFL want more goals.
0: In the middle, Madden tried to take it out of the ruck, ripped away by McAndrew, towed it out of there. Callum Brown first to it, been quiet since the first term. Oliver rips it out, but his handball is sharked. Miller wide to Laird, then Braden Cook pulls it through centre wing, broadcast side to Fogarty. Arm came in, and a chop paid against Harry Himmelberg. So Darcy Fogarty will hand it off to the run of Josh Rochelli. Fans it up towards the 50. Front position was Dawson. And it looks like Fonty may have caught one in his forearm. He's just favouring it a little bit, but the fist came in and knocked it over the boundary line. So it'll be tossed into play. Nothing too concerning for Joe Fonty, who marches back towards the defensive goal square. Adelaide by 49, closing in on the full-time siren.
3: McAndrew knocks it down. Saligo gathers off to McAndrew. On the wrong side, Ben Keys chucks it on the right boot. Oh, almost a mark in the goal square. Neil Bullen's got some support. He's got Taylor Walker, who goes a left-foot banana in the post.
2: Oh, Rochelli's letting him have it. He's 30 metres out in the middle on his own. He's...
3: Of all people, Josh Rochelli.
1: Well, it's Texas night.
0: It's not your night, Josh. Just pipe down.
3: 22-12, 144. The Giants, 14-10, 94.
0: Whitfield from the defensive goal square kicks out to Iden. Pinpoint footy now. Lockie Ash shoots it wide and dukes the footy to the run of McMullen. He's under a bit of pressure, gives it to Thomas, who tries to wheel away from Cook, nearly reeled in. Got it out towards Cadman McMullen and then back to the big man. Aaron Cadman to Ryan Angwin. Sidesteps Dawson. No easy feat. Hands it off. Aaron Cadman's on an absolute run in this last quarter. And from 50, he's just missed it to the right. And it's Adelaide by 49 again.
2: It moves a lot like Jeremy Cameron.
1: He does, doesn't he? Yeah.
2: He's got that left foot.
1: Mm.
3: And you just think of him with some space. Like when he moves and runs like that.
1: Yep.
2: So Jeremy's had a contender for the mark of the year, but
3: dangerous ball out of defence from Berry.
2: I think you've called it. I think that's the mark of the year.
3: Just the athleticism, the cleanliness over the top of Riley Filthorpe. It was just a beautiful mark. The Crows work it out in the end through Curtin. Over to Cook through the logo. Borlase has worked his way forward of the ball. And some traffic directions up towards Filthorpe. Puts the big jukes up. He marks 35 from home on a tough angle to the right.
1: Harry Himmelberg has had a tough night, hasn't he? He's been undersized pretty much in every contest that he's been in. He's kept trying, but it's been a tough night for him.
2: Looks like he's been swatting flies, isn't he? She's just missed everything there. He's almost put his shoulder out.
1: That would have taken his head off if he connected with that one.
3: Feel like every time it goes in towards Fogarty, Himmelberg's on him. And every time it goes towards Thilthorpe, Himmelberg's on him. That's because Sam Taylor's out injured, unfortunately. So Thilthorpe, that never looked good. Off to the right-hand side. So

0: Concussion early in the game for Sam Taylor, superstar defender of the competition. And the big story for the Crows injury-wise, Zach Taylor, the star role player, small forward, has done a hamstring. So that's a brutal blow.
1: Whitfield with a long exit out to the defensive edge. Toby Green just a little bit too egregious in the drop up against Max Michelani.
2: Free kick. Tonight.
1: Goes to the young Crow. Michelani in the direction of Fogarty. Three to beat. Knocked it down. Walker shoots the handball out, but Saligo fumbled. He had three bites at it. Canelio jams it out of there. A hat kick up to the defensive edge. Angwin fumbles, though. Dan Curtin just bullocks through. DC's got some absolute superpowers. Yes. There was no stopping him there. Put on the cape. Dan Curtin from 50 fires a big shot. First of the night, Adelaide by 56. 26 gone, they're 23-13, 151 to the Giants, 14-11, 95. Rod Jamieson, Stephen Williams on ABC Sport.
2: Oh, just the size of Dan Curtin. Slow start pre-season, struggled with his knee, had to bide his time, had to work hard to get back in. Took him a while, started on the wing, floats forward and back, but now, and pretty much all tonight too, he really has wanted the contest. When he's in the contest, he really wants to take him on, and
3: just
2: his strength.
3: Yeah, just the composure there, just to be able to go one way, go the other, sell the dummy, and then have the composure just to straighten yourself and calmly slot the ball.
2: Carrying a very big number.
0: Yes. The number six. Of Tony Modra.
2: Hello to Mods. He was on the Variety Bash a couple of weeks ago.
0: He was. They told us he wasn't going to look as good as he used to, Jabba. He looked pretty good to me. Yeah. Deep inside the forward 50 for the Giants from the clearance. Worrell did well to gather. Over the top to Michelani to haul Kahan. Chucks it on the left boot and McAndrew finds a space but dropped the mark. Fell on the lap of Madden. Gets it to Oliver. He goes inside the forward 50 to Hamilton. Couldn't complete the mark on his chest. He should have. Cadman, centering ball. That was clever to O'Halloran, who marks 40 out on a slight angle to the left.
2: Well, Jake was calling for it.
3: He was looking for number seven, wasn't he?
2: Yes. Probably done enough tonight, Jake.
0: Jamo wants him off the ground. No. Get the runner out.
2: Yeah. 3 minutes remaining. 56 points in favour of Adelaide.
0: So Xavier Halloran comes in from 45. A good-looking drop punt. That's straight through the hey diddle diddle. The Giants bring up the 100. 15-11, 101. Adelaide 23-13, 151, 29 gone. Final term.
3: That's probably the only thing. Would Adelaide be concerned, the fact that they've conceded 100 points against a Giants side that's probably down on lot of numbers?
2: Yeah, I'd agree with that, Stephen, too. It's really valid. And in this quarter, like, 6 tackles to 11 in favour of the Giants, so it's been pretty bruise-free. Albeit, disposals 88 Adelaide, so a lot of defensive or back half of the ground. The Giants have had 59, 4-2 to 6-5. So
3: I suppose the players, there's nothing on it now, is it? They just want the game over.
1: This year they've conceded 100, but the 10th time they've scored it. Tap down, McAndrew straight to Berry. Easy clearance into the 50, and Fogarty sticks up both mitts, plucks it in the sky.
2: Where's Taylor? Coming.
1: They are napping the Giants. There's plenty of space. They could hand it to anybody around him, but Taylor Walker's not in the vicinity.
3: And there's another matchup. He was on Fonty then. Fogarty. Where's Harry Himmelberg when you need him?
2: He's given up.
3: They're just too big, aren't they?
1: So Tex has 6. Bill Thorpe has 3. Darcy Fogarty's looking for his 22nd in 7 games. Fogarty comes in off a couple of steps. 3 for the night. Cherry on top of an absolute demolition. It is the Crows by 56, and they've kicked 24 goals. 24-13, 157. Leads 15-11, 110. 30 gone final term. So comparison, 10th time this season Adelaide have raised the bat.
4: Last year they did it 13 times in the regular season. Defensively, fifth time they've leaked 100. Last year they did it

0: 4 in the regular season. So pretty close to the profile of last year.
1: Have they leaked 100 this year when they've kicked 100?
0: Yes, apart from this St Kilda, and they won by a point.
1: Uh-huh.
2: Just the ability, though, for Adelaide to kick those scores. And again, 24-13. So their accuracy, I think, is one of the better in the league. I think your point's valid, Stephen. You've got Lee Kalia, Finn Callahan, Brent Daniels, Tom Green, Josh Kelly, Toby Bedford not in this team.
3: Yeah, they've been ruined by injury this season, Jamo.
2: Yeah.
3: And, you know, the Tom Green one in the preseason, and then Sam Taylor in the State of Origin game.
1: Mm. And Finn Callahan's arguably their best player, too.
3: So from the ruck, Briggs kicks forward. Good solid mark in the middle of the ground from Hamilton. Quick hands to Ash. Up towards Cadman, who's one out with ball ace. Bit of front on contact, uncalled. Then Curvis gathered well. Off to Saligo. Steps inside. Hamilton did well again. Knocked it down towards Delana. Then got the handball himself towards Ash. And that had too much on it for Stringer. And he's kicked it out in the full. Front of the scoreboard. So Josh Worrell's going to bring it back in.
1: Jack Saligo's had one of those nights, hasn't he, where every time he's gone near the ball, something's bounced the wrong way.
2: It's gone over his head.
1: Yeah, it's been a tough one for him. Yeah.
3: It's going to be an interesting selection call there. I know Zach Taylor's injured, but there are still players that could come back in for Adelaide. In the meantime, Nankervis has got it at left half back. Rides the tackle. Here's Saligo now, and he takes the mark. Got some support from Nankervis. Runs through centre-half back. Finds Michael Annie.
0: Michael Annie in a paddock. Plenty of time to think about his move to right half forward. Waits it into the path of Braden Cook back at the flight. Darts around. Calls for the lead. Braden Cook wants the Texan, who put it to the top of the goal square. In Falcon Canelio. Ricochets out, and Phil Thorpe set upon by two. Gee, poor Stephen Canelio caught behind. Didn't think he had any chance of that ball drop, and it hit him right in the face. Still a dangerous area. Taylor Walker's there. Briggs wins it down. Riley Hamilton collapses into the footy. Fonte's in there as well. No one can really win it. Adelaide's 50 at the moment as the clock runs down. As the head hit the pillow last night for Crows fans, they probably couldn't have dreamt of a better Saturday.
3: Yeah.
0: The Dogs win. Adelaide avoid the wild card. And now they're set for a home elimination final. Tap down wide. Gathered at the ground level was Joe Fonte. Clearing kicks, cut off though at half forward. Maybe one last highlight here. Luke Nankervis with the crowd rising. Find the Texan. There he is. Walker on the lead. Oh, it's knocked out late on the third bite by Iden. Crowd wanted the free. It's not going to be paid. Geez, had a prolific night. He's just not going to be able to cap it off with what would have been his seventh. The Giants move it to right half back. It's been pretty much everything they would have wanted, Crows fans. Here we go one more time. Laird to Worrell inside 50. Phil Thorpe 2 to beat. Knocked towards the boundary line. And the clock will tick down here. So Taylor Walker has a 6 for the night, I should say. It's been an awesome affair. And for all the highs and lows, Adelaide know they're locked in for an elimination final. The Crows complete their piece of the premiership puzzle, and now their eyes turn out west to see where they'll finish. It's Adelaide by 56 points.

equation coming in. Win and you're in. You avoid the wild card finish and get a week off. And gee, they burst out of the blocks, up by 56 points at the first change. 9-1 at that point. Giants had a little fight back, dropped it down to 21. Adelaide by 35 at the final change and ultimately win 24-13, 157 to 15-11, 101. It was a night celebrating one of the Crows greats, and Gia delivered with 6. A massive performance from the Texan to send a September statement. Adelaide aren't just making up the numbers. Even though it's an elimination final, they're still set to see if they can get their veteran a flag on the way out the door. Crows winners by 56.

0: And for the Giants, we may have seen the last of their skipper, Toby Green, in orange. Stephen Cornelio out of contract. Kieran Briggs headed to the Tigers. Jesse Hogan not there tonight. And Jake Stringer eyeing a move to Victoria. Toby Green, emotional, on his own at the moment. Darcy Fogarty comes over as he stares to the heavens, potentially contemplating his future. And for Taylor Walker, there's at least one more week of footy coming his way in a fortnight's time. Adelaide get the job done in front of 52,332. Rod Jamieson and Stephen Williams with you. We've got half an hour to unpack it all on ABC Sport.
1: Oh, really good night for Adelaide. You both sort of already suggested what all Adelaide supporters were hoping for tonight, and that was to win and win big, and they've been able to do that and give themselves the best chance to get further up the ladder and get away from that wild card draw. However, still got a fair bit of work to do, and they managed to get through it. Isaac Rankin had a big last quarter. I think he spent the last probably 6 to 10 minutes on the bench once he went off, so they iced him as they should have. Berry, another good fourth quarter. Just his bullock, he's hard, he's clean. Dan Curtin once again. Thilthorpe stood up. And Cadman, he had eight. He had a really good quarter again. Lockie Ash, Iden, Oliver, Delana, all those guys. Toby Green, the ones that they've relied on so consistently to win the football, did that again in the last quarter.
2: Yes, it was an Adelaide side that put the game away in the first quarter. 9-2 to 1-4, so that was pretty much the game. The Giants battled on, lost by 10 points for the rest of the match, so it was quite competitive from that point on. But the crowd came to see Taylor Walker put on a display, and he didn't let them down. 6 goals, 3 in the first quarter. He may actually consider not retiring, Jemma. Change his mind. There's no question in my mind that he could play again if he wanted to, but I suppose you have to give it away at some stage and want to go out when you're playing some really good footy. Riley Thilthorpe got back to some form with 3. Isaac Rankin, as you mentioned, Jemma, just another outstanding game through the midfield. 4 goals to top the game off. So that's another 3 Brownlow votes, I would have thought. And he'll be looking forward to his first final in a fortnight's time. So that's going to be really exciting for him, exciting for all the Adelaide fans as well, to see how their best player is going to perform under the pressure and the spotlight of finals footy.
0: Just to paint a bit of the picture down at ground level. So Taylor Walker, a big embrace with Adam Kingsley. And now he's heading over to his teammates after his interview with the host broadcaster. And meanwhile, Toby Green just hadn't moved from his spot. He was about 40 out from what was the Riverbank stand end goal face, and even though his teammates had come up to him at times to embrace him, and as did Jordan Dawson and some of the Crows players as well, he just planted his feet and just looked like he was pondering maybe if this was the end of an era for a man who was there at the beginning for the Giants and through 15 seasons may have now played his last game for them. The Guard of Honour is about to form in front of the Riverbank stand for one of the game's all-time greats, and certainly up there for the Crows right now. What a night for Taylor Walker. 6 in game 317.
1: Just all the members out there, Aaron, too, with all the player jumpers. So all the players that played tonight are going up and signing and engaging in that. You're right, the Giants just getting on the other side to form the Guard of Honour.
2: This is quite a nice finish, isn't it, the way Adelaide do this? They've done it for a long time, haven't they?
1: Yes.
2: And I'm not sure that any other clubs actually do this, but they've made it their own, and I think it's really valued by their members.
0: Hugo, Louis and Ellie all out there, as well as Harriet. So nice to see the entire Walker family just getting around as he takes his time to go and chat to the young fans who are going to be part of this.
1: The Giants have had enough.
0: And the Giants have left now. So they thought about lining up and essentially being a part of the moment. But maybe they've realised that the Crows aren't really going to make a big deal out of it. Maybe we'll wait and see. But the Giants have decided enough's enough. We're going to head to the race. So
2: I think they decided that they're mixing with their members. This could take a while.
0: Yeah. So they'll just head over towards the away race, but haven't gone entirely down it. They might make their way back before Adelaide wraps up the post-match procession. Mentioned earlier, but Geelong winners over at Cadinia Park by 57 points over the Tigers. So 3 games to go in the 2026 home and away season. And this is the state of play. Geelong are in 4th. Adelaide are in 5th. Hawthorn are 6th. Hawks beat the Eagles. They jump up to the double chance. They'll play Fremantle in the first week. Sydney and Brisbane is locked in. And now it's just a matter of who will host the elimination finals. So Adelaide, we know, is going to be one of them. It's just a matter of where they finish out of 5th and 6th. And that'll be determined by the Hawks at the moment.

0: Melbourne in a wild card now will be hosting Carlton, and the Western Bulldogs have Collingwood. So your wild cards are locked in. It's just a matter of fifth, sixth, and obviously the double chance with fourth. Taylor Walker now with his entire family, Harry, in his arms, is going to do a lap of honour here at the Adelaide Oval. Sold out crowd, 19 seasons in the making. The boy from Broken Hill points to the Bradman stand and walks through the broadcast wing to soak in a football club that's meant his entire world. He had Crows posters on his room as a child. Texan only ever wanted to play for this football club, cross the border to the big city. And gee, he's been able to put together an absolute portfolio of accolades. Seven-time leading goal kicker, all-time leading goal kicker, two-time AFLPA best captain, former captain that got the Crows to the grand final. He's been an all-Australian forward as well. Geez, still got plenty more to give with an elimination final to come as well. It won't be a full lap this time. We might be seeing it throughout September, but he'll go through the broadcast wing and cut across the half forward line at the northern end to the hill and wave long and hard to those near the scoreboard as well. What a career for a man who's been around for 6,356 days. At times it didn't look like we'd get to this point. He's been able to continually wrestle it back and showcase that he's one of the best in the biz.
1: You don't very often get to play for the club that you supported as a youngster with the draft and everything. It doesn't normally work out that way. So to live the fairy tale out, to come to Adelaide, to battle it out early at Norwood, you know, Neil Craig was tough on him, and probably he'd look back and say, well, that's exactly what he needed, and that's turned him into the player that he is today. And, Walshy made him captain. Probably 4 or 5 years ago, he almost looked like that was it, didn't it? But then, he gained a second wind, and he's going out at the top of his game, which is a great way to go.
2: And not all players get the opportunity to do what he's doing as well. Like they move players on, you either get delisted or traded, and you don't have that opportunity to say goodbye to your supporters like he has tonight. So, congratulations. Well done to the Adelaide fans, too, for sticking around. And no wonder the Giants walked off. They'd still be standing there.
0: Taylor Walker passes the Rusciutto stand, a fellow great and a man that he might be sitting alongside of in terms of the recognition at this ground. There'll be a statue or a stand or something. The Riverbank stand's looking pretty bland at the moment. I'm sure we can get more in there across the years. But what a force he has been for this football club.
2: His ears wouldn't fit on that grandstand.
0: Man, he's been the glue of the modern era of the Adelaide Crows. Finally gets his way to the Riverbank end, where his teammates are waiting. Still family in tow. Taylor Walker has one last chance at glory. It's going to be a fun September in a fortnight. Big embrace at the top of the race.
2: I'm quite sure who it is. It might be his...
0: Tony Modra, I think, down there, is it? No.
2: Might have been his brother.
0: No, he's supposed to be out there tonight. So Taylor Walker heads to the players' race, to the adoration of the Crows faithful. And he'll make his way down to the rooms to sing the song yet another time. A man who's had so many highlights across his glittering career will get to sing the club song for what will be his 166th time. Josh Money's waiting for him in the rooms. He'll be the first to arrive. Josh, walk us through the atmosphere down in the Riverbank stand.
3: Yeah, as you can probably hear, there's a real buzz here in the Crows rooms. Plenty to celebrate, a top six finish, 6 goals for Tex in his big night. I'm told he had around 100 of his closest family and friends here tonight. A large Broken Hill contingent, as you can imagine. Lots of hugs now as well. Plenty of former players as well. One of his great, great mates in Roy Sloan, who shared so much of his journey with him, the likes of Brody Smith and Tom Lynch. And it's all about Tex. His kids are the mascots tonight, so Louis, Hattie and Hugo are the mascots. And first in here, and really it was just a celebration of Tex before his teammates are now starting to follow in tow. But so much to celebrate tonight for this group that's going to get a week off, that probably driving into the ground they didn't think was going to happen. And it's packed to the rafters in here. It's going to be hard to get close enough to get to the song, but I'm sure they'll give it their all once it finally forms.
2: There's a lot of children in that circle too.
3: It's a family affair, Gemma. Nixie joining in.
2: Are the players that are injured or

0: weren't selected are joining in the circle.
1: Yeah, Zach Taylor in there as well. He's a big story tonight. Yeah. He's got a smile at the moment, but certainly thinking about what the next few weeks might look like for him personally. Here we go.

0: nation, and a determination so just for the pride of South Australia. We're mighty and a cross.
1: A full club effort for the club song. I'll be back with an interview shortly.
2: Nice to see Taylor Walker with the kids in the circle. Sings the song for the 166th time. And Adelaide are locked in for back-to-back finals campaigns. A home elimination final to come in 2 weeks' time. They win by 56 points here at the Adelaide Oval. So tomorrow, 3 games of footy coming your way. Essendon and Port Adelaide with the early start, 12 Eastern at Docklands. Sydney and North Melbourne at 3 p.m. And then after the couple of dead rubbers, we will get the decider for the final 3 spots, West Coast and Hawthorn. Hawks win, they'll finish in 4th. And if they lose, they'll be down in 6th. And Geelong will get the double chance. And Adelaide at this stage probably can't move. It's going to rely on, some percentage maybe not going their way. But both them and the Hawks are 107.3. And I think they've got the second decimal point their way. So I think Adelaide might be locked into 5th. At this stage, but we'll find out if the Hawks win, then everybody shuffles down, so that'd be 6th for them. It's a fun old permutation, the ladder at this stage of the season.
3: Well, the interesting part of it all is that we all expect Hawthorn to beat West Coast.
4: Yes.
3: So they move up, but I think 6th is the best spot on the ladder, isn't it? Outside of being 3rd.
2: 6th gets you Melbourne or Carlton, 5th gets you Bulldogs or Collingwood.
3: Well, it's more about if you can win, then you play Sydney without 5 players. I mean, that's really what the big story, that's brewing out of that for the finals race is that Brisbane got that big percentage boost last night. So Hawthorn are chasing probably 4.5%.
4: Yeah, I think they have to win by over 100 points.
3: So that's a big margin they're going to be chasing after. Because it's such a difference. You can go up to Sydney with a team that's, dealing with a massive issue that's happened over the last 7 days, let alone losing 5 of their players that were playing in that game. 2 of them are in their best 3 players. It's going to be incredible to see how they respond tomorrow.
4: It will be. That's going to be the interesting thing, isn't it? Like, everyone said, well, that's it. But there's still a lot of talent in that side with those 5 players out. So, it's going to be interesting to see how they do take on the challenge.
2: North without Harry Sheasel as well. So, we'll see if a couple of those Swans guys who maybe were just outside of the best 23 now get a chance to stake their claim. Adelaide winners by 56 points tonight. They're back in finals footy. Let's head downstairs for some reaction with Josh Money.
5: Yeah, thank you very much, Aaron. Joined by Riley Philthorpe. But Riley, what an art for the footy club. A week off as well, now locked in as well. How special was that to share with Taylor Walker as well?
6: Yeah, unbelievable. Obviously an unbelievable win by the boys. To say that I played the Texas last game is pretty cool. It's something that I look back on, and for him to play like he did, just exactly what he deserves. Been a great player for the club, and thankfully he's not done yet. We've still got a few games to go, which we're looking forward to.
5: What's it been like coming into assisting and being able to learn off someone like that?
6: Oh, mate, yeah, I definitely wouldn't be here without him. On off field, he's always there for a chat. To watch, the resurgence of him, I guess, in the 30s, and people probably thought he was done when I first got to the club, and for him to bounce back and to prove everyone wrong, all Australian, and everything he's done for the footy club, I mean, 700 goals, it's a pretty incredible player and person.
5: So much talk about how the finals played out last year. Now, you've got a chance as a group for redemption. How keen are you personally, but as a team, to go out there and right some wrongs?
6: It's been a long year. Had this down for a while from the start of the year. We've really keen to make up for last year. Obviously very disappointing, but we learnt a lot, and we're super confident going in. We played pretty well last week against Freo, just couldn't quite get over the line. At the 3 quarters tonight, we played really well, so really confident going into next week. 2 weeks.
5: Plenty of goals for the three-headed monster as well.
6: I nearly didn't bring my boots. I was going to leave them at home, but lucky I did. Like I said, just an inspiration. What a player. To share the forward line with him for 6 years, whatever it's been, has been a pleasure, and such a fitting way for his last, home and away game.
5: A great personal night for you as well, but how did you feel being treated as a stepladder by Aaron Cannon?
6: Oh, yeah. I went to the bench and I looked at everyone and I was like, was it that good? And it

0: Felt pretty good, but I was like, oh, maybe not. And then watched the replay and went, nah, it's better than I thought. He's a great player, and I think I gave him a little bit of a boost, but he's a great mark for a great young player.
1: I'll throw you up to Stephen Williams and Rod Jamieson.
0: No worries.
2: Yeah, Riley, Rod Jamieson, well done, into another finals campaign. We spoke to Adam Kelly before the game, and he said you wanted to move the football really aggressively. It probably worked out for the majority of the game like that.
0: Sorry, mate, I didn't quite catch that. The last bit.
2: Just the way you moved the football and how aggressive you were to try and move the football to the ground. You have to give that a big tick tonight.
0: Yeah, definitely a focus going in. We want to be brave and courageous with the ball in hand and take the game on. I think we've got a bit predictable at times this year, so for the boys to take it on from the back half, even when it doesn't work out, we're really grateful for them taking it on.
2: Got some quality players all throughout, but we're just amazed at Isaac Rankin and what he's able to do.
0: We see it every day, so we know what he can do. But for him, his form over the last month and a half or however long it's been has just been incredible. And he's such a talent. And I'm so excited to see him playing finals this year. He's going to light it up.
3: Riley, Alex Neil-Bruin coming back in the side. Just two or three things we did tonight just shows us what a classy player and a really intelligent player he is. And he must be pretty happy to have him back in the team.
0: Oh, Nibbler, we love Nibbler. He's one of my favourite players to play with. He just does a little things right, and he's extremely polished with his finish. He just always makes the right decision. It's great to have him back. A nice level head and someone, a great leader with a lot of experience.
3: And also the ball movement off the half-back line, having Wayne Miller back in the side, had a fantastic year. Cruel by a couple of injuries that sort of kept him out, but you'd hope he makes your All-Australian team, but his value to your side is unmatched.
0: Yeah, I reckon he has to be in there. He's had an unbelievable year. He's an unbelievable player, and I'm just so happy for him, seeing all the hard work he's had over his career. So many setbacks, so many injuries, and for him to play like we all knew he could, it's just been inspiring, and I'm so happy for him.
2: Riley, someone else who's dealt with injury throughout their career, Zach Taylor's been such an important role player alongside you guys up forward. He looked pretty dejected on the bench. Do you know how bad his hamstring is?
0: Nah, not sure yet. We'll get the scan. Hopefully the week off helps him. He's been a really integral part of the team. He's had a great year. We love playing with him. Just like Nib, so polished with the ball in hand and so smart. So hopefully he's not too bad and we can get him back for the first round of finals.
2: You talked about what you learned from last year. Is that mostly mental, do you think, in terms of how you prepare and when the pressure comes to embrace it?
0: Yeah, exactly. I think you try to embrace it, but you don't know what's coming, and it's obviously a big step up. I feel like the Freo game was a pretty close example of that last week. I thought they brought it, and it was a finals-like game. But we know what to expect now, and I'm very confident in the group that we'll go out and play our way and we'll have a crack.
4: Riley, the flip side of things, so 24 goals for you tonight, but you leak 100 on the other end. Does it matter if you're piling on 157 points?
0: We've been really good defensively for scores against all year, and it's definitely one of our focuses. So, it's not ideal, but, we got the 4 points and a pretty commanding win in the end, which is nice. But we'll definitely try and tidy that up a bit.
4: And you've spoken about how keen you are to make up for last year. What's the difference this time? How are you going to go that one step further?
0: Yeah, like I said, we all just know what to expect. We know the pressure's going to come, and I think the biggest one for us is just being courageous with the ball in hand and taking the game on. I think last year we went away from that and sort of went to post a lot and kicked long. But as we showed tonight, we'll try and bring more of that dare and ball use.
4: Any plans for a watch party tomorrow to see the Hawks?
0: Nah, not really. We've got the week off, I think, so I'll be pretty happy to stay away from footy for a little bit.
4: And back's feeling good? Everything's okay ahead of September?
0: Yep, feeling good, ready to go. Thankfully, we're getting a few boys back. Good to have Cow back for the first round of finals as well. And hopefully Milk's not too bad and we'll be near full strength, which is nice.
4: You look full strength out there, Riley. Congratulations on your performance and we'll see you in a fortnight.
0: Sweet. Thanks, guys. Appreciate it.
4: Riley Fieldthorpe downstairs after Adelaide's 56-point victory. Gee, it's
3: very noisy room.
4: I was going to say, hearing from our producers downstairs, it is a party down there. So poor Riley's doing his best to hear the questions amongst the chaos. But they've earned it, the Adelaide Crows. The pressure was pretty hot over the last month. It's a parochial two-team town. And at times it's a volatile fan base when you've had expectations that haven't been quite met. And that weight and burden of expectation can be so much when you were minor premiers. I don't think I mentioned this stat in the pre-game, Jammo, but off the back of your comments last year, which in the qualifying final, which was, you know, it doesn't guarantee you success moving forward. I crunched the numbers. So in the AFL era, sides who've been minor premiers in an 18-team competition, only 54% of the time actually win a flag in the space of the 3 years they've done that. So it doesn't, it's a coin flip. You know, it gets you in the conversation, but it doesn't guarantee you the flag. And a lot of people thought Adelaide would steamroll back into, you know, a preliminary final, but they're having to do it the hard way this year.
5: I think when you marvel the teams that have actually won multiple premierships, particularly back-to-back or gone for three in a row, and just to maintain the ability to be able to stay as constant, because you become the hunted and every team steps up to play you at that level. So it's always a contest. So there's a positive aspect to it, that you actually play that style of game, you become accustomed to it, and that's your norm, as opposed to others that just can't maintain it. But then you've got injury, and then there's form, and, you know, players, every list tends to change at the end.
3: Well, it has to, doesn't it?
5: Yeah.
3: And injury is the big one, isn't it, Jamo? Yeah. Like, that's out of your control, isn't it? So yeah. You can be a great side, and all of a sudden, if like probably the Giants, you know, they've just been decimated with injuries, and no matter how hard you try, particularly when you get to this end of the year, if you haven't got that class, and that's probably what's going to kill Sydney in the end, the fact that, you know, in those moments where you need that little bit of class to finish things off, it's missing.
5: No, I don't know. Like, in terms of probably when you look at the ladder, I mean, Fremantle have been so good, but, you know, they've been challenged in the last couple of weeks. Yeah. There is some cracks
3: and
5: there.
3: They haven't been there before either. So, yeah. You know, they're sort of, you know, they really need to win that first final, don't they? Otherwise, yep. it could be a bit of an Adelaide scenario from the year before. When you know that Brisbane have been there the last three times, won two of them, and they've got such talent through their list, and it's young and just going to get better and better. So the AFL have done a bloody great job in...
5: And they're probably the team, aren't they? Brisbane, they're the one.
3: Yeah, they're the one.
4: It feels like it's falling together for them, isn't it?
2: Totally.
4: Every year around the midway point of the season, we write the Lions off and they just claw their way into a spot and they never have to do it from first. Mm. And with Sydney as their first round opponent, like, everything has just come together perfectly for Chris Fagan to complete this dynasty. But for Fremantle, the looming question all year is, yes, you're on this massive win streak, but you want to time your run to a degree, and there's going to be that looming question of, gee, have they fallen short a little late, and maybe that's going to rattle them come finals footy. But I don't know. Their best is up there as
3: it
4: the
3: is
4: benchmark.
3: Good, yeah.
2: And they haven't lost over there, you know, which is an incredible stat all season. Yeah.
3: And as well as the Crows played really, really well, but they were able to win pretty comfortably in the end. So, and Adelaide are probably, apart from Frio, are probably, you know, not far behind the rest of the competition. So they're in the top four clubs, in my opinion. So that game against Adelaide, that win against Adelaide was good for Frio. And the Carlton game, you know, it didn't mean much. And I suppose once you fall behind, you start going in a bit of self-preservation mode.
5: I thought the Matty Nix commentary, like last week, it was 24 points, but I thought they took it to them and they could have won it, but the last 10 minutes, he said they just did things that they wouldn't normally do. Like, they were trying to win the game and they were opening themselves up. So charging in off the square, coming in off the halfback line, things that they wouldn't do, and they felt that they had to win. So the margin in the end was only 4, but it's probably tighter. So I thought they played pretty well, although were serviceable.
4: They've won 10 of their, or 9 of their last 12, sorry, the Adelaide Crows. So that's a pretty nice run home, even though, yes, they've lost to some heavyweights along the way. It's a profile that tells you they could do some damage in a few weeks' time.
3: And only, Frio and Carlton have probably got better
4: form lines.
5: I think the only thing for Frio, they've had no injury. I think if you look back over the, can they hang in there? Because every one of them have played on the edge all year to get to where they have. Now, that's all well and good. Now, Brennan Cox is one big out, so whether he... You'd probably think he's unlikely to come back, and if they do, it'll be... They'd have to make it all the way, because that's a 3 or 4 week injury.
3: A calf is,
4: They've had a league best 31 players this year that they've used. In comparison, the Giants 37 and Adelaide 38.
5: That's the reservation, I think, around them. Even though they could and should get two games at home and have a couple of weeks off, that would be my reservation from them.
2: Good thing for the Crows is we pretty much saw a full strength team out there. You know, Taylor Walker was controversially not played last week, but got to have a wonderful, you know, regular season send-off or minor round send-off with 6 goals. So we can probably say perhaps the Toby Murray experiment is over with Tex and Phil Thorpe playing as that second ruck.
5: Well, if they look towards next year, he might play that role, you know, like,
6: sure.
5: But you're right. I think
6: this year, I mean, sorry, Jamo.
5: Yep. And then Archie to come back in, possibly Peatling to come back in. Peddler's 3 weeks away, they're saying, and Jordan Butts, I don't know whether you'd tinker with that. I mean, Keane's incredibly reliable. You just know he's probably going to give up one or two a game. In terms of a lot of the time, he's more than reliable. So I think the back line's pretty steady, and great to see Miller get through.
6: We talked a bit about it during the game, Dan Curtin playing midfield. It's probably taken until round 24 for us to get an actual look at it, because that Collingwood game where there was discussion about it, he sort of started in the midfield and then slid back out to the wing. Is he going to be a better option than Peatling? Is Peatling up against it to get back into that 23 that we talked about?
5: Yeah, I think he's the preference. He doesn't have the leg speed that Peatling does, but he probably doesn't have the ball winning ability that Curtin does. And we saw that tonight. Like, he took on the contest a lot of the time around the ground. And that goal that he kicked in that last quarter, he fends off and he's composed and he's balanced. And that left foot, it changes things. Peatling's a right footer. It just changes the way that they exit out of the centre.
4: The only flag there is Adelaide has been hesitant at times to go man on man against the best player in the opposition. And Sam Berry might be able to do that. But James Peatling's your guy if you wanted to really lock a Nick Dacos out of finals footy. And they didn't have to do that tonight, but they're probably going to have to do it in a couple of weeks' time. And look, the main exciting part about tonight was they were all in on Curtin. Usually they throw him in as kind of the fourth rotation at most. He had 32 centre bounce attendances, a team high. It was more than Dawson, more than Berry, more than Isaac Rankin. So tonight was the night that they said, yep, this is it. You've got the reins. Show us what you can do. And he has 22 touches, walks away with 13 contested, 6 first possessions and 5 clearances and a goal. So he can do it. He's got the fact that
3: they were 46 points up at quarter time gives them the luxury of being able to do that as well.
4: So they've got some big decisions to make, and they've got a fortnight to do it. And yeah, the handy part is with Callum Archie, who had that general soreness in the lower leg, he's probably got enough time now to get back.
3: He's been fantastic in grand finals, hasn't he, for Brisbane? So you would think if he can get in and have a sound body, he's gonna be really important for Adelaide.
5: I think what you've found across the absolute jets in the game, it's too hard to absolutely shut them down.
3: Yeah,
5: like,
3: that's
5: it's
3: right.
5: Really difficult, isn't it, too? Yeah. So, like, we saw Isaac Rankin again tonight for the fifth week, say, in a row. Clayton Oliver still the other way, but Dacos, and it's too hard. Like, you've almost got to put a player on him, but you've just go, okay, we want to, it's not, you've got to defend him, but you know that he's going to win 20 and he's going to have an impact, and because you just can't shut him down. So, and every team tries it. So I don't know who, in terms of the matchup, I'm just trying to look ahead. If Adelaide were playing Collingwood, like, who would you put? Saligo would probably be that type of guy. Peatling would be that type of guy.
4: So let's say we anticipate Hawthorn wins tomorrow. Adelaide finishes sixth. They get the winner of the Bulldogs and Collingwood.
5: Yep.
4: So Nick Dacos or Marcus Bontempelli?
5: Yeah, well, I think, with the greatest respect, I think the Bont's easier to match up on because he's almost the Dan Curtin. I'd almost go head-to-head, possibly those guys in the middle of the ground, because he's going to give you something back the other way. So you'd back your team in winning the footy, as like they did tonight, and at some point the opposition would get a hold of you, but then he's got to be defensive on that particular player, being Bontempelli. Nick Dacos is the one where he's just got absolute jet leg speed and his work rate is incredible. But the one thing easy to say from up here, you've just got to stop him that second handball or that overlap handball.
3: Yeah.
5: That's what you've got to shut down. You've got to get in his face as quickly as you can to be able to do it. I thought both teams did that reasonably well tonight, and certainly Adelaide. They got at the Giants, and then the Giants worked it out that that's what Adelaide were doing, and they went just as hard the other way.
4: We're fast running out of time, so who's got the 3-2-1?
5: Really hard tonight. Could have been multiple Adelaide players, but I've gone this way. I've gone one vote, Riley Thilthorpe. I mean, he worked his way back into the game and had an incredible game, and the way he presented himself too. Ended up with the 3-goal 4 and took 9 marks. 2-2, Taylor Walker. Incredible night. 6-goal 1.
3: 6 goals, yeah.
5: And just presented and could not have got off to a better start. And I bet you can't guess who's got three. You know, like, what a game.
3: Well done, Jack Saliga.
6: Yeah, yeah. Cam Guthrie?
5: Yeah, Cam Guthrie deserves a mention. 35 disposals. He's gone 17 contested, 12 clearances, 6 inside 50, 4 goals, electric, and gone at 74%. So just a freak.
4: Isaac Rankin.
6: Yeah.
4: Amazing. We have got a minute to go. Just a quick word on the Giants. So this is the third time in 11 years they've missed finals. It's been a pretty prolific run. Injury list is through the roof. Any worries, Steve?
3: Oh, I think when they get those players back, there's some real quality that hasn't played. They're going to lose some. If they lose Toby Green, so be it. I think they've got others that can come in. And as we saw tonight, some of the young players with exposure showed that they're going to be okay. So, yeah, I think they'll be okay.
4: Mad Monday around the corner for the Giants and the Crows. Meanwhile, get a week off and a home elimination final. It's just a matter of who they'll get and where they'll finish, fifth or sixth. We'll find out tomorrow. The Hawks and the Eagles in Perth Stadium, 6:30 Eastern Standard Time to determine the final makings of the fixture after Geelong defeated Richmond. They're sitting in fourth right now. They want the Hawks to lose. Three games to come your way. It all starts midday with Essendon and Port Adelaide at Docklands. Huge thanks for your company tonight. Big thanks to Rod Jamis and Stephen Williams, Tom Wilson down in the rooms, Josh Money and Adam Jones, Zane Bojack back in the studio, and Dominic Lombardo, our tech here at the Adelaide Oval. We'll see you in a fortnight here in South Australia. But otherwise, a thrilling finish coming your way to the home and away season. It all starts tomorrow at midday on ABC Sport. Don't forget the cricket either. Day two action from 9:30 on the cricket button. We'll see you tomorrow.
7: Six debutants. There is a start in goal for Kiel Sherpen, Issa Diop, Abdul Fatawu, Emerson, Sasa Lukic and Daizen Maeda all start for Ipswich. And for Sunderland, who haven't really strengthened in the transfer window, only two new additions, but one of them does start, and that is the vastly experienced Belgian right-back Thomas Meunier, which means Trey Hume pushes forward into a right-wing position.
8: Chris, thank you very much. There's another of the new managers in our next live game as well. Pierre Sage arrives at Crystal Palace after taking Lens to a second-place finish in Ligue 1 and the club's first French Cup in their 120-year history. His first game is at Everton against the current Premier League's most experienced manager, David Moyes. Julia Bold is at the Hill Dickinson Stadium, Julia.
9: Yeah, good afternoon. Everton's owners described last season as a failure. That's because the club didn't qualify for Europe with no wins in the last seven games. And then it was described as adequate pressure has now been put on those in charge. David Moyes has already said this week he feels the squad isn't yet ready for the season. He wants more transfers in this window. And as you say, this starts the Pierre Sage era at Crystal Palace as he tries to emulate that success of Oliver Glasner, the Conference League win, of course, last season. And there is interest as well, because in the team news I'll tell you about in a second, there are players to watch on both sides with links to each other.
8: OK, we'll get onto that in just a moment then. But Asmir, having played for the club, what's your feeling about what this Everton side can achieve then? Can they compete for European places? Surely, as David Moyes has been saying, they've got to do more in the transfer market to make that happen, haven't they?
10: Yeah, I mean, I really think they can have a really good season. I think some of the owner's remarks, and I think the general feeling around the club last year is, I think it's quite false, to be honest. I think when I was there and the difficulties the club went through, you know, after David Moyes came in and steadied the ship, to have a season, the first season in the new stadium and everything that comes with that change, to have a really solid season, I think was actually quite a successful thing. Now you build on that. Now you potentially challenge for Europe, and you need to build a squad in the transfer market, make those right additions. You know, I think it's quite obvious where everything needs to strengthen. It's been this whole conversation about the right back position, those attacking positions. So there's still a few additions they need to make, and I'm sure they will. But with David Moyes there, he's experienced. He knows what to do. Leighton Baines and the coaching staff, some really, really good coaches there. So I think actually things are looking up. Second season in the new stadium, you know, I think a little bit more of a comfort level there for them. So I think things are looking up for Everton. I expect them actually to do better than most people expect, and could surprise a lot of people by finishing a lot higher than some of these other predictions.
8: Judy, you spoke to the CEO, didn't you? And yeah, those comments coming out of the freaking group. Do you think that's just increased the pressure then on the Moyes and the team to deliver?
9: Very much so. The feeling is that the Friedkin Group, of course, bought Everton when, as Asmir has alluded to, was in all kinds of financial problems. They've now settled all those issues. It is financially solid as a club. And, of course, Hildikinson Stadium itself is bringing in much more revenue than Goodison Park ever could. So the pressure now is the Friedkin Group want to see trophies. They expect a decent cup run, which didn't happen last season, and also pushing for European qualification. So, yeah, the pressure more on David Moyes than in any

0: point since he came back, I would say.
1: And for Crystal Palace, Brad, European triumph means that they're playing Europa League football in Sarge's first campaign. He's got big shoes to fill, though, hasn't he, with Oliver Glasner, who won three trophies during his time in South London?
2: I think this is one of the clubs that probably wouldn't want the extra games this season, if truth be told. You're looking through the squad. They have some solid players, for sure, but will they hold on to the ones that perform well again? Can they hold on to their players like a Mateta and Morton to the end of the this transfer window? I think their squad is a little bit thin for all the competitions. I think for increased revenue, it's always great to be in European football. This like Sunderland, is one of the teams that the start is incredibly important. They've had Glasner there for the last few years, who's done a really good job, had his own ideas and stabled there, put stability into the club. I worry that Crystal Palace could find themselves in a relegation fight this season with being in Europe and not having the biggest of squads. I do think that they have some excellent players in their squad, but if it doesn't start well, does the ownership group look to sell those players? This is one of the clubs to keep an eye on for certain.
1: Okay, let's get the team news then, Julia.
0: Yes, David Moyes watches with his arms folded right now, the warm-up. Midfielder Merlin Roll is plugging those right-back problems today for Everton. Tierno Barry is the preferred striker up front over Beto today, and a competitive debut for Hayden Hackney. Of course, he was championship player of last season while at Middlesbrough. Brennan Johnson, who arrived from Palace this summer, starts on the bench for Everton. The man swapped for him in a deal, Dwight McNeil, starts in midfield for the visitors, as does Daniel Munoz at right-back, who has been linked with a switch to Everton before the close of the transfer window. Ismail Assar not in the Palace matchday squad, despite the manager claiming he would play today. It's added to yet more speculation that he's about to leave Crystal Palace.
1: Julia, thank you. So there are three live games then getting underway in 25 minutes' time. Everton at home to Crystal Palace, Ipswich at home to Sunderland, live commentary of Nottingham Forest against Leeds. We've got reaction, though, to Hull's sensational win over Manchester United with Brad and with Asmir after the latest BBC News with Debbie Russ.
3: The United States has imposed 50% tariffs on a range of Canadian goods after talks collapsed. The Canadian Prime Minister, Mark Carney, said Canada would match the tariffs dollar for dollar. Mark Ashdown reports.
4: Mark Carney said he had suspended negotiations. He said last-minute changes proposed by the US were unfair, uneconomic, and called into question the reliability of any deal. The US Trade Representative, Jamieson Greer, responded, saying Canada had made new demands and had rowed back on other commitments. Tariffs will now be applied to a range of Canadian goods entering the US, including wine, dairy, cement and clothing. Reciprocal Canadian tariffs could target US imports such as alcohol, dairy and cars.
3: An opposition group in Myanmar says a government airstrike on a Buddhist monastery has killed at least 14 people, including three women. It said the attack took place as the monastery was holding a meditation retreat 70 kilometres west of Mandalay. The editor-in-chief, publisher and a reporter from the US military newspaper Stars and Stripes say they've been fired by the Defense Department for insubordination. Stars and Stripes is partly funded by the Defense Department, but has historically been editorially independent. The Pentagon declined to comment. South Korea's first container ship to trial the much shorter and safer route to Europe via the Arctic has left the port of Busan. It'll shave 10 days off travel time and avoid the Red Sea, where Yemen's Iran-backed Houthi militia have targeted ships. And the Chinese smartphone maker Honor says its robot has broken the world record for the 100-metre sprint at the Second World Humanoid Robot Games in Beijing. Warren Bull reports.
5: Lightning has thin black and red limbs and a torso with a lamp on top. And like an alien in a dystopian movie, it's challenging humankind. The robot reportedly ran 100 metres in 9.32 seconds, exceeding 14 metres per second. Lightning is the standout performer so far of the robot games. Other events include boxing and football, but also household tasks like folding laundry.
3: And that's the latest BBC News. Now, back to Lee James. with Sports World.
1: Debbie, thank you. We've got human athletics coming up later with the Diamond League. Right now on the BBC World Service, though, we're building up to the Premier League action. We've got our

live commentary game, Nottingham Forest against Leeds, with our Sports World team, the former Chelsea goalkeeper Asmir Begovic, former Liverpool, Aston Villa and USA goalkeeper Brad Friedel. And Hull City have begun their season back in the Premier League after 10 years away by beating Manchester United by 2-0. Let's go to the MKM Stadium then. Maz Faruqi is there for us. First of all, Maz, what a sensational start for Hull.

0: And that absolutely told on the pitch in how this match played out. The two goals scored for Hull coming to two of their defenders, Semi Ajayi and then Nobel Mendy, one of their summer signings on debut, certainly in the Premier League for them heading in. And there was question marks about Manchester United's defence, certainly for the Ajayi goal, but the ball that was fizzed in, a free kick for Mendy to get on the end of, was absolutely superb. And then Hull staying intense, staying with his energy levels throughout the second half as Manchester United tried a little bit of different tactics. Marcus Rashford came on to play down the left-hand side in the second 45. But really, Curtis, they just didn't do very much, did they, Manchester United? We described it in our sister station as basically like a bunch of four-year-olds who've had too much sugar just running around.
1: Yeah, it was, again, it was more, everything was seemed almost more hopeful than expected. You know, they brought on the players, they obviously made positive substitutions, but actually positions they were taking up, again, like you say, a lot of touches, a lot of passes. I'm looking at the passes now, I'm seeing 650 passes for Manchester United to 250 for Hull. So they had a lot of the ball, they had dominant in the second half in terms of territory, but in terms of bodies actually in the right places, probably not. You know, you're playing against a back three that's really deep. There's not going to be a space in behind to run at them. There's not going to be many spaces in general because they're playing with a five and a four in front. You know, any ball you put in the box needs to be contested. And it always seemed that whenever a ball went in the box, there's kind of one man, be it Šeško, be it Cunha in the first half. And that's just not enough. You know, you can't just be flashing balls into the box hopeful. You need to make sure that, you know, ultimately, you do better than that, and ultimately, Hull deserved their win on the day.
2: And Curtis Davis, as a former Hull defender yourself, you've been in this position, you've come back to the Premier League, you took on the champions on that occasion in 2016 and beat Leicester City. Now Hull have done this against United. What is this going to do for the belief around the club that if they keep this kind of performance up, you just never know?
1: Yeah, you never know. I think, you know, if you want to look at a blueprint of what Sunderland did, that would be excellent. Yes, listen, we'd all love that as a former Hull City captain. I'd love to see that. However, you know, I do remind people, unfortunately, the doom and gloom in me reminds people that we did beat Leicester that day, and then we went on to beat Swansea, and then we lost narrowly to Manchester United in the first month with Mike Phelan getting the manager of the month. But we also got relegated. So it's about keeping your feet on the ground, enjoying the result, taking the good things from the result, and then moving into the next game. Because ultimately, for Hull City, the next game's probably going to be one of their biggest of the season because they play Coventry. And ultimately, when you're talking about those mini-leagues usually, I expect Coventry to be more in their mini-league than Manchester United.
2: Yeah, I was going to keep it nice and positive for you, Curtis, and focus on that first game, not what followed.
1: No, I tried to be positive. Listen, I'm very positive. I'm really encouraged by the performance in terms of the professionalism, considering a lot of these players hadn't played Premier League before. Professionalism, the manner of which they went about it, I'm really excited for. However, you know, I do like to keep it a little bit calm because, again, the noises will start being, you know, from all of a sudden getting relegated, everyone's favourite to get relegated, you know. Are they going to get in Europe? I don't want those talks starting. I'd be happy if they finished 17th now,
0: but
1: to be honest.
0: Arguably, the new players for Hull bedded in better into the starting 11 than the new players for Manchester United. I mean, we obviously had Youri Tielemans starting in that Manchester United midfield. He got hoiked by Michael Carrick in the second half. Just all aspects of this are so pleasing for Hull today.
1: Yeah, I think, you know, Tielemans and Santos both came off as a double substitution, both came off. But it's not to say they did a lot wrong. They just didn't actually impact the game. Like I say, unfortunately, that's the way that Manchester United are playing. A lot of things were old school sidewards and backwards, a lot of possession and a lot of movement of the ball, but not much movement of the whole players. Like I said, the whole first half, they played with one up top against obviously a back three, which they found really easy. So particularly a back three that all want to head the ball. And in the second half, they didn't learn from it. They're still putting balls into the box. One in the middle of a three is quite easy to mark. You put another one in between, it just causes all sorts of problems. You know, is he mine? Is he his? Whereas if not, one can just take responsibility for the man, the other two can almost narrow up and deal with the space. So, yeah, really frustrating day for Manchester United. But I think ultimately that they're gonna, it's always gonna be tough coming here. They're always on a hiding to nothing here. If they'd come on 1-3-0, we would have been like, yeah, but it's Hull City. But ultimately, it's something to work on and something they'll need to improve.
2: Yeah, OK, let's see where both go after this result. Maz, Curtis, thank you very much, Curtis. You'll be with us in a couple of weeks' time on the Sports World team. Thanks very much for today. So that's Curtis Davis and Maz Farouk at the MKM Stadium. Brad and Asmir then, let's pick up on a few of the themes then from this opening game of the day. And the concern for Brad, for Manchester

0: United. It's got to be a bit of a worry, isn't it, for Michael Carrick? Disappointing overall, particularly in the forward areas where they didn't really create anything, and concerns at the back as well with the balls that were coming in, which they couldn't deal with.
1: Well, the strange thing was the lack of creation. So 21 shots, but you know, maybe two like decent chances that I saw in the game. When you're playing against a deep line back three, why you didn't turn that into sort of four strikers when you have that much possession of the ball? You're not in any kind of danger of Hull breaking on you when you have that kind of control of the game. I thought it was a little bit mundane by Manchester United, and I'm sure Michael Carrick and his staff will have words with the players, because yes, they possess the ball, but you think if you put it to one of the contenders, so Arsenal would have created probably 10, 12, 14 good chances against a team that played and set up like Hull City did. So I think there's a big gap right now between Manchester United and Arsenal, and Manchester United need to look at Arsenal, because that's Man United. They're supposed to be fighting for titles. So I don't think Michael Carrick will be pleased with their final third entries. I don't think they'll be pleased with the delivery in the box. I don't think they'll be pleased with the movement that they had or any of the creativity. Possession, I think, will be quite happy with. And then another added element to this, if we're talking about Arsenal, who's going to be one of their main contenders or competitors this season, is defending set pieces. They were quite poor, and that's where Arsenal are very, very good this season. So I think it was a big letdown for Manchester United and a huge result for Hull City.
0: And Asmir, they've focused their priority in the transfer window on the midfield, having lost Casemiro, brought in Yuri Tillemans, Andre Santos from Chelsea, Carlos Baliba on his way from Brighton. Has that been at the expense of other areas, in particular the defence then, and the fullbacks in particular? I know a lot of Manchester United fans would like to have seen more recruitment there. Is that going to be a problem if they don't sort that out?
2: Yeah, I think without a doubt, I think this result is the exact reflection of an incredibly poor summer transfer window for Man United. I think if you look at the position they were in, to have the positivity of that second half of last season with Michael Carrick and not to build on that really is, you know, is just incredibly disappointing, especially from a Man United supporter point of view and especially as a club. So they're in such a good position, you're such a positive way, that's the time to build on. You look at the likes of Arsenal, who are maybe the gold standard at the moment, even Man City over the years. When you have success, you go again, you build again. So the fact that Man United really haven't strengthened all that much, and their signature signing being Yuri Tillemans, is a reflection of the whole club as a whole. To compete in the Champions League once again, to even try and enter the title conversation, you need a lot more. The fullback area is absolutely the right back area. Harry Maguire and Haven played the center halves today. It's not good enough for where you want to be. And I think where Man United expect to be, Patrick Dorgu playing on the left wing, is again not for them the standard they want to set. I still think they need a number nine. And now number nine, who you can hang your hat on, because Cunha, I think, is more suitable to play as a winger or maybe even as a 10 in times Bruno Fernandes plays in a different position. So I think this could be a more of a wake-up call going into the last 10 days of the window. Baliba on the way, for sure that'll help. But I think they need to do, in my opinion, still quite a bit more business to really strengthen that squad.
0: So a quick one from both of you, not just on the strength of this one match, but on pre-season and the recruitment then. Have United got any chance of challenging for a title? Are they way off at the moment, Brad?
1: They're way off of a title. I think they can still build things to get in the top four or five, but they're off of a title at this moment in time.
0: Asmir?
2: Agreed. I think way off a title challenge.
0: Semi Ajayi on the way at half-time, one of the goal scorers today for Hull. We've got reaction on the way then to their start to the season against Manchester United. Let's get through some of the other potential contenders then. It's going to be very strange not hearing from Pep Guardiola this season. It is a brand new era at Manchester City. His former assistant Enzo Maresca now in charge. They start their season at home to Bournemouth on Sunday. They'll have to bounce back after the defeat to Arsenal in the Community Shield. Does Maresca need a convincing victory on Sunday then after what happened in that first game against Arsenal?
2: Yeah, of course it'd be nice. It's always, you know, you want to start every season with 3 points for sure. But I think Man City are a bit of a work in progress. I think they've transitioned as a whole club over the last 18 months. So I don't think this has been an overnight process. They've seen the end of Pep Guardiola. I think the signs were there that he was going to finish within a year or two. The players, they've moved on. The players they brought in. I think there's been a huge transition going on at Man City for quite some time, not just this summer. But again, I think they will get stronger as the season goes on. I think Enzo Maresca's message will get across the players, their squad. As you can see with the movement, the rumors, I don't think they'll be done, or I don't think they're close to being done with their business in the last 10 days here. So they'll get stronger as the season goes on. I think Maresca is a top manager. The helpful thing for Man City is I still look at their spine, and I still think you have Erling Haaland up there, which is, you know, a great position to be in. Elliot Anderson's a top signing. Phil Foden's there. Ruben Diaz is there. Donnarumma is a top goalkeeper. So they still have a really, really strong spine. I think they'll add to that. But I think having Enzo Maresca is a positive. He knows the club, and I think they'll get stronger as the season goes on.
0: And we saw the end of Sir Alex Ferguson's reign at Manchester United, Brad. Making that transition, maintaining high performance levels can be difficult. Do you think the post-Pep era at Manchester City is going to be as challenging as that?
1: I mean, it's yet to be seen. The thing about the top managers, and I think Asmer will agree with this, is mentally they keep all the players in check. They're very good man managers. They're excellent at motivating the players. Tactically, they're all going to be a little bit different. But Pep Guardiola had a check on his players. The players knew what they could get away with and what they couldn't get away with. And when a new guy comes in, a lot of players try to get away with a lot of things. And sometimes it's not the X's and O's that are the issue. I mean, if you look at their team, they've got great players, Foden and Semenyo and Haaland and Guardiola and Diaz and Kucinov and O'Reilly. They got great players all over. It's mentally, are they going to listen to what Maresca says? Are they going to think, well, Pep wouldn't have done it that way? There's little things, that these little nuances come in. So are they going to, I think they're going to be in that top one, two, or three positions with the quality of players they have, but will they have what that little extra that's needed to win and really challenge Arsenal for the Premier League title? And that's yet to be seen. And also, does the Man City board, if they have a really difficult first 6 months of the season, which could happen to any new manager, are they going to stick with Maresca, or will they then do what Man United did and become a changing club and not have the continuity and stability? So it'll just be interesting to watch. Quality of player they have. Just it'll be interesting to see if Maresca can keep the players in check.
0: Manchester City start then against Bournemouth. We've got about 6 or 7 minutes until we cross live to the City Ground for our first live Premier League commentary of the new season, Nottingham Forest against Leeds. Before that, let's just go through some of your former clubs then to see where they are. Brad, Liverpool, new era for them. One of the new bosses, of course, is the former Bournemouth manager, Andoni Iraola, replacing Arne Slot. Their first match is away to Newcastle. You can hear this live on the BBC World Service on Sunday. The Liverpool captain, Virgil van Dijk, admitting last season's title defence was unacceptable. Is it too much to ask under a new style of play, under Iraola, for them to might a title challenge, or do you think that's possible this season?
1: A title challenge may be really difficult. Again, the start and the confidence building in the squad is going to be really important. I see them in the top four or five. I'm not certain. I'd love for them, as you know, to be in for the title challenge. I'm not so certain a title challenge will be there for Liverpool this season. But hopefully, it'll be a positive season, and they back Iraola, and then next season we could talk about that. But right now, on paper, and from what I've seen, I don't see them as title contenders, just Champions League contenders.
0: Yeah, maybe that's the thing with Arsenal as well this time around, isn't it? The fact that so many other clubs have changed managers, some of their rivals are in a different position and maybe looking to build towards the following season rather than challenging for this one. What about Chelsea, though, Asmir? A decade ago, they finished 10th, they hired a new manager and won the Premier League the following season. Last year, they finished 10th and they've hired a new manager. Could history repeat itself with Xabi Alonso?
2: Yeah, well, I remember being there, Lee, so it is doable. It is something that can be done. I love the hire of Xabi Alonso. I think, again, you know, he's a player that played

0: the highest level, you know, achieved some amazing things with Leverkusen. I know it was a tough spell at Real Madrid, but that can be quite common with certain managers. But I think that's a good hire. I think he's obviously been given a lot of power, a lot of say, definitely a change and a shift from the philosophy over the last 2-3 years. And again, if you look at Chelsea on paper, if you look at that first, you know, starting 11, 13, 14 players, incredibly strong and almost as strong as, you know, anyone in the league, you can say. Not having European football is helpful in the fact that their strength and depth isn't great. They've got a lot of numbers in the squad at the club. They need to obviously trim a lot of the fat and get a lot of players out and really focus on the players that Xabi Alonso wants to work with. So really top heavy, really strong in the attacking areas. I mean, João Pedro, Cole Palmer, Morgan Rodgers. This is really as good of, you know, top three, top end players you can get in any side. So things can, things are looking up. Again, when you finish 10th, even when I remember being in that position, the first step has got to be, let's get back into the Champions League. That's got to be the immediate minimum goal. Have a positive season. See what you can do in those domestic cups. How far you can go. Challenge for those trophies. But that's going to be the first step for Chelsea. And I think if they gain momentum and, of course, have a good start, then anything's possible. But I love the first 11, top end of the squad. Some really, really good signing. Lacroix is a really good signing at center half. You know, a solid, experienced Premier League proven, you know, at Crystal Palace. So some really, really good signs. Won't get too carried away, but I think all the signs are there for a good season ahead.
1: So will Chelsea be one of the challenges then for the title? Arsenal laying down a marker after their 3-0 victory over Coventry on Friday night. We're all set to go for our live game then between Nottingham Forest and Leeds United. The player's just in the tunnel. So ahead of his first game in charge, here is Oliver Glasner, the new Nottingham Forest manager, relishing the chance to open the campaign against Leeds.
2: New season, many question marks today, but here playing at home, starting at the City Ground, makes it even more exciting, and we're looking forward to the start of the Premier League.
3: Your starting 11 today doesn't include either of the outfield players that you signed in the summer. McAtee is in and Cunha is in instead as well. What's the thinking behind that, Oliver?
2: Yeah, Ousmane Diomande just arrived 2 weeks ago, and we want to give him the time to settle in and understanding the way we want to play and also getting on a top fitness level what's necessary in the Premier League. And yeah, Xaver Schlager, very similar, came late after the World Cup, and so I picked most of the players who had the entire preseason with us because they know how we want to play. They had a very good preseason, and all these players deserve to start today.
3: Leeds today, what kind of special challenges are you expecting from them this afternoon?
2: Very physical, duels, pressing very high, playing many balls in behind, big threat in set pieces, and I think Daniel Farke did an amazing job there after a tricky start after their promotion, and then they really did well. I think in the last 9 games of the Premier League, they just lost the last one at West Ham before they were 8 games unbeaten, and this shows just the consistency. They had a few signings there with Trafford, with Muhar Removic, with Harry Wilson as a Premier League experienced player. All the others stayed there, so yeah, will be a good test at the beginning.
1: That is Oliver Glasner speaking to Sports World's Mark Scott. This is the sound of the City Ground. Glasner has just applauded all 4 sides of the ground. Nottingham Forest fans are used to this, though, with managers. It's the 5th appointment in fewer than 12 months. Asmi is going to last longer, is he, than Nuno Espirito Santo, than Postecoglou, Sean Dyche, Vitor Pereira?
0: I have to say, the proof's in the pudding that he won't get a lot of time. I really hope he does. You know, I think he's deserved that opportunity. And, I think at some point you've got to give a manager time. But let's wait and see, Lee. I'm not so sure with the ownership in Nottingham Forest and how they run things.
1: Well, he's starting today then against Leeds United. How do you both think this is going to go? Our first live commentary of the new season. Brad, what do you think is going to happen?
4: I'm going to go with an exciting 2-2.
1: Okay, so
4: I think Forrest will be on the front foot most of the time, but counter-attack, set pieces, I'm going to go 2-2.
1: Okay, plenty of goals. Asmir, what do you reckon today?
0: I'm going to go for a draw as well, but 1-1, so a little bit more subdued. Sorry about that.
1: Okay, well, both draws, but goals, that's what we like. Let's see then. We've got new signings to look at. Harry Wilson lining up for the first time for Leeds United and Oliver Glasner taking charge of North.

0: Nottingham Forest. Let's see what happens then. Brad, Asmir, thank you both very much.
1: Thank you, Liz. Thanks, Asmir.
0: All the best to you both. Brad Friedel and Asmir Begovic on our Sports World team today. So here we go then, after Hull City's 2-0 victory over Manchester United. Three more live games for you. Everton against Crystal Palace, Ipswich against Sunderland, and we've got the sound and the atmosphere of this City ground. Nottingham Forest against Leeds, led with our commentary team of Chris Sutton and Ian Dennis.

0: You don't have to be a Forest fan to encounter an experience of that time, spine-tingling experience with the shiver down the back of the spine there, do you?
1: Yeah, it's a 30,000-seater, the stadium, but boy, does it make some noise. Really looking forward to this because, you know, start of a new season, we think we know what's going to happen, but we don't quite know. And Forrest, you mentioned Oliver Glasner in the hot seat at Nottingham Forest, and it is a hot seat, isn't it, as we well know. And Daniel Farke, brilliant job he did last season for Leeds. Can they make a leap again?
0: Well, Leeds United get us underway here on BBC Radio 5 Live. Rob Jones is the referee. They're playing in their yellow shirts and black shorts from right to left, so they're attacking the Trent end. For those of you who know the City Ground, and here are the two teams. Sells is in goal for Forest in their red shirts and white shorts. A back three of Cunha, Murillo, Milenkovic, Aina and Williams are the wing-backs as the long throw comes in from Leeds United. It's flicked on, it's a bouncing ball. Aina gets it away, fired back in by Stack, and then pounced on by the goalkeeper Sells, all in blue, as we welcome listeners to the BBC World Service at the City Ground. Wherever you are in the world, ahead of this new Premier League season, as always, it is a pleasure to have your company here on BBC Radio. Just to finish that, to Forest side, Sangare, Gibbs-White, McAtee, his 100th league appearance, and Doi and Igor Jesus leads the line. Leeds, Trafford in goal, a back three, Beal, Rodon, Muharamovic, the new signing, Bogle and just another wing-backs, Ampadu and Stack in the midfield, Wilson, Aronson and Calvert-Lewin. But it feels as if it's been quite a frenetic start, Chris.
1: Hell yeah, and I think we both enjoyed the long throw from Joe Rodon. The ball was halfway into the Nottingham Forest half, and Joe Rodon stepping up and launching a throw into the box, which Forest defended okay, but Anton Stack came onto it and got a good shot off, but it was blocked.
0: Well, I mentioned the City of York Stakes at York. We're going racing, John Hunt.
2: Fabulous race this, Ian, the 25th of the 38 top-level Group 1 races staged in British flat racing, and in the early stages, Marvel Man swings to home with a lead. Puerto Rico chases him. Power Blue is on the stand side, followed then by Life Plan, one of the outsiders. Notable Speech, former Classic winner, is next in the field. He's followed by Flora of Bermuda. Zavateri is on the move. Pabouras is on the move as well. Lots of chances here. 10 Bob Tony, winner of the Royal Ascot Queen Anne Stakes, is trying to pick up from the back end of the field as well. Zavateri is next, and one dropping out is Powerful Glory, looking well beaten. Just over a furlong left to go. Marvel Man pressed by Notable Speech, and Lake Forest, who was so unlucky in this race 12 months ago, beginning a move forward as well. But Notable Speech has all the answers. A brilliant horse on his day, won the Lock-In earlier this year at Newbury, and he's going to repeat that here. Notable Speech, a tremendous winner. Lake Forest looks to have been second again. Marvel Man was next, followed by Zavateri and 10 Bob Tony. He's a brilliant horse, Ian. Notable Speech, back to winning ways in the Group 1 City of York Stakes.
0: Thank you, John, and we'll be back with you for the Ebor handicap at 25-4. It remains 0-0. No goals at Everton, against Crystal Palace, or indeed at Portman Road, which is our commentary on Sports Extra. Ipswich against Sunderland. But Forest, who are attacking away towards our right-hand side, in front of the main stand here, do have a throw, which Aina is going to launch in from this near side to right. Diagonal ball bouncing in the area, but the referee, Rob Jones, with the shrill of the whistle, as Exeter City are leading Accrington Stanley by a goal to nil in League Two. Chris Sutton.
1: Yeah, I'm looking forward to seeing Leeds United and their new signings this afternoon. James Trafford, I think, represents an upgrade in goalkeeper. It was between Darlow and Perry last season, and I don't think either were particularly convincing, so that feels like a bit of an upgrade. Maharovic, is that how you say his name? The big centre-half, $34 million from Italy. He signed, he's going to bring a bit of presence, and Harry Wilson, I think, is a fantastic signing for Leeds United. Superb for Fulham last season. Leeds will feel hard done by there. There's Brendan Aaronson in the corner, actually. There was a coming together. Actually thought there should have been a Leeds United corner.
0: Yes, Muharamovic, 5-year deal, Bosnian international, 3 appearances at the World Cup. Harry Wilson, who had his best scoring return in the Premier League for Fulham last season with 10 goals, throw in and his seven assists. That was a good return. They'll certainly miss the Welsh international as Murillo, who missed the end of last season through injury, clears long, and it goes out of play over on that far side, and it will be a Leeds United throw. As Oliver Glasner, who has won four of his five games in his previous clubs when it's been his first game in charge, actually includes his first game at Crystal Palace when they beat Burnley by 3-0, and a certain James Trafford, who's in goal for Leeds, as Chris has mentioned, is in goal that day for Burnley. The England international, I'm sure, will benefit from regular game time in the Premier League to enhance his own international claims, as he is quite clearly quite vocal at the back, as Beal floats it forward towards Calvert-Lewin. Headed away, though, by Cunha at the back for Forrest. Settles for McAtee, back towards Cunha. Sangara gets a touch, misplaced pass, seized upon by Calvert-Lewin, played early in by Leeds in the yellow shirts. Stack comes onto it, out towards that far side, the right. This is Bogle, looks for run ahead of him of Rodon. Two Forest players both go for the same ball, breaks inside towards Wilson, who with the early cross, it's saved by Sells inside his six-yard area, 0-0.
1: Yeah, sharp early cross, and a bit of a warning for Nottingham Forest. Careless pass in the middle of the pitch by Sangari. They're going to miss the control, Nottingham Forest, aren't they, which Elliot Anderson gave them last season. He was tremendous. McAtee's going to play in that Anderson role. Whether he can replicate him, time will tell.
0: Sangari clears the ball. He hooks it high into the air downfield. Rodon tries to challenge Gibbs-White, who had a terrific season at the end of last season. There's a goal at Leicester City in League One. Tom Gale.
3: Not much noise, Ian, because it's coming from the away end. Leicester 0, Burton 1. Gary Bowyer side with an excellently worked goal. Neat, intricate passing. It finds its way through to Dennis. Edge of the penalty area, goes across McCarthy into the bottom corner. Leicester 0, Burton 1.
0: Now, in the mid-80s, they were both sponsored by Incoop. As Leicester City, it's the Incoop derby in many respects. Leicester City, who were held last week by Notts County, fallen behind there by Gary Bowyer's Burton Albion. Not an ideal
1: Dennis
0: start.
1: With the goal.
0: That's right. Cousin Matthew. 0-0, offside. And that'll be Daniel Farke puts his thumbs up. They didn't enjoy the best of starts, Leeds United, but when they switched to that back three, boy, did their season transform.
1: Were you there? I was there, wasn't it? Manchester City, wasn't it?
0: At
1: half-time, they made the change. Calvert-Lewin came on, two up top. You're right, transformed their season, and that system has really worked well for Daniel Farke.
0: That switch to the back three, Leeds picked up 36 points. Prior to that, they'd gained 11 points from their opening 13 matches. Charlton have just taken the lead at West Ham. West Ham United 0, Charlton Athletic 1. So Nathan Jones looking to get back-to-back wins to start the new championship season, as Leeds United have been awarded a free kick, which is midway through the Nottingham Forest half. Harry Wilson stands over it. Every red shirt is currently back. They've just got one behind the spray of the referee, Rob Jones, and that is Gibbs-White. But Harry Wilson stands over this free kick for Leeds. Remember, no goals at Everton or indeed Ipswich. Wilson clips it in. Murillo volleys the ball away, left-footed. So that goal at West Ham, Becky Ives.
4: Yeah, it's gone to Charlton and they absolutely deserve it. Confident from the off here. They've had the better of the chances and it's Lloyd Jones with a spectacular bicycle kick. If you can watch it back later, do. But it found the bottom corner. West Ham 0, Charlton 1.
0: Straight to Southampton. Goal, Emily Herbert.
5: Southampton 1, Stoke 0. Cole Aaron continues his goal streak of scoring in every game this season. Early on here, breaks the line and an easy tap in into the...

0: back of the net. Southampton 1, Stoke 0.
1: Wolves have taken the lead at Deepdale. Preston North End 0, Wolves 1. Preston's last home win was back in March. Rochdale 0, Crawley Town 1 is the latest score in League 2. And Huddersfield Town are 1-0 up away at MK Dons in League 1. You're up to date on BBC Radio 5 Live and the World Service, 9 minutes play. 0-0 here in the sunshine at the City Ground. Chris Sutton.
2: Yeah, and Nottingham Forest just struggling to build up from the back as Leeds, who are the dominant team, and really putting Nottingham Forest back at this moment in time as Maravich steps in.
1: And he continues to run forward, but he's marshalled out of play, and it'll be a goal kick to Forest by Giacunha. Told you about that goal at Deepdale, Adam Cottier.
3: Scored by Fer Lopez of Wolves, driving down the right-hand side unchallenged, and his left-foot shot found the near-post top corner. Preston 0, Wolves 1.
1: Nottingham Forest, they only had 4 home wins at the City Ground last season in the Premier League. Only 3 teams had fewer: Tottenham, Burnley and Wolves. Glasner talking in the week about how he wants to make this place a fortress. There, of course, is no European distraction for Forest this season. They reached the semi-finals before that. Route to Istanbul was curtailed by Aston Villa in that all-English affair, as coming back from an offside position, that will be a free kick to the home team. Bright sunshine now, 0-0.
2: Yep, lovely afternoon. The issue Forest have is they don't have the physicality of Chris Wood up top, and Leeds are, you know, man for man at the back, and yeah, Igor Jesus doesn't have that physical presence, so it's all about winning the second ball.
1: Well, that ball is at the moment is picked up by Gibbs-White, and he sends it across towards Aina, backpedalling, keeps the ball in play, heads it, McAtee gets a touch, and now the ball is back with McAtee. These rich red shirts of Nottingham Forest, as Cunha passes the ball to Milinkovic. Portman Road we go now, Chris Coles.
4: Ipswich 0, Sunderland 0. Terrific noise at Portman Road, but very nearly punctured by Sunderland. Brian Broby played through. Great ball. Looked like he was about to finish. Leif Davis with an excellent tackle to keep the score at Ipswich 0, Sunderland 0.
1: The back pass towards Sells. He was about to pick it up, realised he couldn't. Calvert-Lewin was closing him down, and closing him down quickly. He adjusted his feet and just about got away with it.
2: Well, Sells nearly sold the pies there, didn't he? Nearly put his team in an awful pickle. He adjusted well in the end. The back pass, there wasn't enough pace on it from Cunha, and Dominic Calvert-Lewin just lurking in and around Sells, who does a little back flick and then kicks the ball upfield. But that could have gone horribly wrong. It really could.
1: Was Sells sold short?
2: He was.
1: Everton, Julia Bold.
5: It's still 0-0 between Everton and Crystal Palace's. Illiman Ndiaye just has a shot there, tipped out towards goal there. There's been end-to-end stuff since it started. Palace had a really good chance, close-range shot by Mateta. Branthwaite got in the way and it went over the top of the bar. Still Everton 0, Crystal Palace 0.
1: Let's hear about that Crawley goal at Rochdale. That's Premji.
6: Good work down the left-hand side and a right-footed shot 6 yards out from Pemi Adoroju. Rochdale 0, Crawley 1.
1: Blackburn Rovers 0, Middlesbrough 1. So Middlesbrough have taken the lead at Ewood Park against their former player and manager, Tony Mowbray. We'll bring you news of that goal at Ewood Park, but it remains 0-0. No goals in the 3 games in the 3 o'clock in the Premier League. A little later on, we've got Brentford-Tottenham for you at 5:30. As here is Wilson in the centre circle. Little flick out towards Rodon. There is a very good pace to this this game at the City Ground. Shrewsbury 0, Barnet 1 is the latest score in League 2.
2: Yeah, I think a good pace, certainly from Leeds United, who are the dominant team. I mentioned Nottingham Forest just cannot get up the pitch. They don't have that presence. I think they have to go big in behind that Leeds back three and try and really stretch them out. Leeds happy to go man for man. And they are in control at this moment in time.
1: Yeah. Is Muharamovic now Beal, who's playing as the central figure of that central three for the yellow shirts of Leeds United, resplendent in the sunshine, chips the ball forward, looks to get Bogle on that right hand side. Aronson, who we've hardly mentioned, loose ball picked up by Stack, stretched into the tackle, and then Ampadu in the challenge, and the ball runs out to this near side for Aina, and his run is stopped by that presence of James Justin. John Bennett then with that news at Ewood Park.
7: Yeah, Middlesbrough on top, Blackburn 0, Middlesbrough 1. Sarmiento with the goal, left-hand side of the penalty area, fine finish. They are doing really

0: Well, so far in this game, Middlesbrough, Blackburn 0, Middlesbrough 1.
1: John's notes, I'm sure, will tell you that the home team has only won one of the last nine meetings between those two, as Exeter City have got a second goal at home to Accrington Stanley. Wrexham 0, Watford 1 is a latest score in the Championship as well, and we are up to date as Nottingham Forest 0, Leeds United 0, almost a quarter of an hour play.
2: Yeah, and one thing to notice from Leeds United, they play with the three centre-halves when they're out of possession, but Jaden Bogle, who's just signed a new contract at Leeds United, gets so high up on that right-hand side, more or less playing like a right forward. Rodon will just step in. He's a really versatile player, is Rodon. He'll be, you know, more or less a right-back for Leeds when they're in possession.
1: Yeah, they've been busy, Leeds, in trying to get players to sign new deals. Not only Jaden Bogle, but Joe Rodon and Ethan Ampadu have also signed new deals to take them to keep them at Elland Road until 2030. Daniel Farker, he was asked about that. He actually made a joke of it, saying, "We haven't got any money in terms of my own contract." But he was actually only joking, because he certainly did not want to talk about the fact that he's now entered the last year of his contract. For him, he said, "Let's just get the transfer window out of the way. That is not the focus." As we go to Wrexham and Mark Webber.
3: Well, it's Wrexham 0, Watford 1, 13 minutes in. Luca Kerengard, one of the new ones that came into the side today. Yeah, the two changes. Left post header, no challenge. Wrexham 0, Watford 1.
1: Wigan 0, Lake Norient 1 is the latest score in League 1. 0-0 here, Chris.
2: Yeah, that's your sort of neck of the woods as well, and you know that turf very well. What's the word about Daniel Farker then? Do you think he'll extend eventually?
1: I'm not too sure. I think the owners
2: got good sources, haven't you?
1: Might be waiting to see how it all unfolds this season.
2: You avoided that, didn't you?
1: Well, I'm trying to focus on the game, to be honest with you, Chris. Here is Murillo, back to Milenkovic. Milenkovic is left of the centre circle. I just wonder, with the investment, whether they might look for a little bit more stardust. Leeds United's owners.
2: That's harsh, isn't it? The job Daniel Farker has done. You're talking about a better fit. I think that's a little bit harsh from you. But here comes a Nottingham Forest long throw from Mina again, out on this right-hand side.
1: It was you asked for my, what was the feeling? Aina coming in from the right-hand side with a throw, and it's a long one. And the header, good save by Trafford, because Igor Jesus got it well, but Trafford just threw himself instinctively away towards his left with a very good two-handed save. We've been playing for 16 and a half minutes, and that by far was the closest we've had to a goal.
2: Yeah, it was a really good save from Trafford. Threw himself to his left-hand side. Long throw. Blimey, that's a strong challenge. Daniel Farker unhappy about that. Miner on James Justin. Miner saying he won the ball. He did come off his feet, though, in fairness. This is right in front of us on the touchline.
1: Well, Craig Pawson is the VAR. It is no longer at Stockley Park. The Premier League HQ have moved to Olympia with their plush new studio, so he'll be having a good look at that. In the meantime, Aina is trying to console him, but he has been shown a yellow card. I wonder if we can actually hear the VAR conversation, because we've got that opportunity to hear that dialogue between Craig Pawson and Rob Jones. In the meantime, we're going to go to Everton. Julia.
4: It's still Everton 0, Crystal Palace 0, but a really good chance for the visitors. And Nketiah had a go. It was going from left to right across goal. Pickford went the right way, but the ball rattled off the post. It's still goalless. Everton 0, Crystal Palace 0.
1: And still no goals between Ipswich and Sunderland. We were hoping to try and listen. Admittedly, the feed, we can't broadcast the feed, but I was hoping to try and get some sort of insight, but they have confirmed the on-field decision of a reckless challenge. So it's the referee's call. It will remain as a yellow card.
2: And I think they've got that about right. Alaina lunges towards the ball with his left foot. There's a follow-through with the right foot, but he's not overly high with it. I think he may get part of the ball. He certainly gets James Justin. But you always run the risk with a... It was a reckless challenge. I think that's the best way to describe it. But good to see Justin back up and on his feet. And I've got to say, just seeing the save from James Trafford on the monitor, Igor Jesus got up superbly. He's not the biggest, but got up well. And it was a better save than what I thought initially.
1: It remains 0-0 from the resulting free kick for Leeds United. Stack hits it on the diagonal. Jesus back there, heads it out on the edge of the area. Swindon Town lead Cheltenham by a goal to nil in League Two at the County Ground. Also in League Two at Vale Park, Port Vale lead Tranmere Rovers by a goal to nil. And Cardiff City have taken the lead in the Championship. Derby County 0, Cardiff City 1. As the ball will go back, and Murillo again, no-nonsense defending. He seemed to give a real good glare towards Sells. Whether he was expecting Sells to come off his line.
2: Yeah, well, you've always got to blame someone, haven't you? I mean, it was a bit of a rush clearance from Murillo. I thought he had a bit more time there where he could have taken a touch and tried to clip the ball up the left-hand side for Nottingham Forest, and that's allowed the Leeds long throw of Ampadu over there on the right-hand side.
1: In it comes from the right. Mix travels a long way, flicks on, headed out by Cunha, still not fully away inside the six-yard area. But in the end, the overhead kick from Murillo has conceded a corner, and Leeds United are putting pressure on Nottingham Forest back line. Leeds were a real threat at set pieces last season. 23 goals they scored from set pieces. Remember Arsenal, who were the kings of the set piece, only scored 25. So this will be an opportunity to swing it in from that far side, the right. Leeds in yellow shirts, playing from right to left. Wilson delivers the ball, doesn't get the elevation. Stack tries to flick it on at the near post. And then it will be cleared up towards Williams, who manages to evade one challenge, and he runs free. And McAtee's going on ahead of him if Williams can find him. Williams still has it on that far side, the left. Now delivers the cross, but it's too close to traffic.
2: Really nifty from Nico Williams on that left-hand side. Great feet. I thought he should have just gambled and tried to find McAtee, who had made a run in a central area. It would have been a really difficult pass, but why not?
1: Goal in the Yorkshire Derby. Rotherham United, York City. Shoujo.
5: It's gone Rotherham's way. Rotherham 1, York 0. It was a corner which was converted by the Rotherham left-back, Ewan Otu, coming at the front near post and flicked the corner home. It had been York City who'd been playing some lovely football and were well on top, but it's Rotherham who have scored against the run of play. Rotherham 1, York 0.
1: Another goal in League 2, Colchester United 0, Oldham Athletic 1, and Blackpool have just taken the lead at Edgeley Park. Stockport County 0, Blackpool 1 is the latest score in League 1. Still awaiting the first goal in the Premier League at the 3 o'clock kickoffs, but Hull City earlier beat Manchester United by 2-0. And of course, last night, the champions beat Coventry City by 3-0 to kick off the new Premier League season. When I said at the start that we'll have 209 live Premier League games this season, you then throw in the Champions League, the FA Cup, the League Cup, the WSL, and the internationals. Five live remains the home of live sport. And that's just the football, but we've got the racing today. We've got the tennis coming up, the US Open. All sorts of sport. The Dutch Grand Prix this weekend as well. As here is Wilson. Challenge comes in from Murillo. Oh, and then he bit into the second challenge against Ampadu. The referee has angered the Forest supporters as he gives a free kick, but I think it's probably the correct decision.
2: And then maybe a bit of frustration in there from the Forest support. The team hasn't really got going. They're trying to play through that central area, but Leeds are just all over them. Milinkovic trying to fire a ball into Gibbs White, who Rodon pinches the ball off him. Gibbs White saying he should have been awarded a free kick, but they kept the ball pretty well, and I realise a bit of a daft challenge from him. The free kick was certainly the correct decision.
1: Wrexham have equalised in the Championship. Wrexham 1, Watford 1. Free kick to Leeds United. Goalless here at the City Ground. 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We're also available on the BBC Sounds app. Stack then to take it. Right footed, rather flat ball in. Cleared by the Forest defence. Racing away on that far side is Ndoye. Tries to keep the ball in play and actually gets it away off Rodon, and it will be a Forest throw far side the left. A goal at Portman Road. Chris Colts
6: Welcome back to the Premier League. Ipswich Town, they lead Sunderland by a goal to nil, and a debut goal for Brazilian striker Emerson, made by Julio Enciso. Great work to beat

0: Pearson could have missed from 7 yards. Ipswich 1, Sunderland 0.
1: Ball played forward by McAtee. He actually apologises because it goes straight through towards Trafford, the Leeds United goalkeeper. Everton Crystal Palace remains 0-0. Told you that Wrexham were level. Here's Mark Webber.
2: 21 minutes for the goal, Ian, and it was coming from Danny Imrie. A goal cross in from Kiefer Moore. Imrie in the middle of the area to knock it home. Wrexham 1, Watford 1.
1: Leeds United with Ampadu from that deep-lying role in midfield. Lurahamovic. As it goes for a throw, to the delight of the home support, Aina wants to take it quickly. And Doi tries to chest it into the path of Jesus. Gibbs White was actually the most advanced Forest player there, as their red shirts and white shorts playing from left to right. Milinkovic tries to hold off Calvert-Lewin, turns, clears long. Miroharimovic finds then Stack, helped out by Ampadu in the midfield, curling ball along the ground out towards the far side. This is Bogle. Almost midway through the Forest half. Plymouth Argyle are leading at Wickham. Wickham Wanderers nil, Plymouth Argyle 1. That's in League 1. Here now is Biol, just outside the centre circle of his own half. Leeds United certainly had the better of this 25 minutes, haven't they?
3: Yeah, just haven't had enough. Oh, haven't created enough clear-cut opportunities, but here's a chance.
1: Here is Aronson, central area, out towards Bogle. First-time cross, delivered in low. Wilson is there. And then the flag is raised. And the celebrations are cut short. It was an early ball in. Wilson just opened up his body, left-footed, guided it in. And he looked like he'd marked his debut with a goal after 25 minutes. And I think...
3: Yeah,
1: no, he was offside.
3: Yeah, he was. Just had to hold his run a little bit. As Aronson, who in the central area, pops the ball out right. Bogle just strides onto it and... puts a delightful low ball into the middle, and Wilson had just got beyond the Nottingham Forest backline, opened his foot up beautifully to deflect the ball in, but he was half a yard offside.
1: When the initial ball was played out right, at that point he was okay. His run, he was okay. But it was when the final cross came in from Bogle, he'd strayed offside. Although they are still checking it, but it looked clear cut for me. Derby 1, Cardiff 1, that's in the Championship. And another goal in League One at Leicester, Tom Gale.
4: And another one for the visitors. Leicester 0, Burton 2, Kegs Choke it is. Once again, Leicester in possession, dispossessed. Dennis sees his initial effort blocked. It falls to the midfielder, right-hand side of the penalty area. One touch and bang, straight across McCarthy. Leicester 0, Burton 2.
1: And another goal at St Mary's in the Championship, Emily Herbert.
5: An equaliser for Stoke, Southampton 1, Stoke 1. Ethan Galbraith taps in from the six-yard box, so cool and calm. His first for signing for the club in the summer. Southampton 1, Stoke 1.
1: Nottingham Forest 0, Leeds United 0. Live on 5, live on the World Service. This is Ndoye. Powell flipped from behind. Free kick. Ironic cheers from the home support.
3: Yeah, I suppose if you're a Nottingham Forest supporter, we saw Gibbs White on the ball there. You want to see him get on the ball as much as possible.
1: Quick free kick, too quick as far as Rob Jones, the referee, is concerned. They just tried to slide the ball in towards Ndoye in the inside left channel of the penalty area.
3: This isn't really within shooting range, is it? Or 28, 30 yards out, left-hand side of the box. Centre-backs have gone forward for Nottingham Forest, the big three. Kunja Milinkovic and Murillo's not so big, but big enough. Got a good leap, hasn't he?
1: You say that. The cut of the grass would say it was nearer 28 yards than 30. But I'm sure that Stack scored a goal for Leeds United at Villa Park from a similar position back in February. And it's Gibbs White who stands over it. And Ndoye is also there. McAtee not too far away. And Ndoye's going to run behind the ball. And in fact, it will be Gibbs White to deliver the ball. It's deep. Cunha tries to get round the back. Partially headed away. Murillo there retrieves the ball. The referee says no foul. Murillo on the right-hand side now to McAtee. He curls over the cross. And that was headed out by Justin. Aina heads it back. A strong looping header. Drops inside the area. Headed away by Roda. Gibbs White on the volley. Right-footed. Off-target. Goal kick. 0-0. We'll go back to Everton. Julia Bolt.
6: It's still Everton 0, Crystal Palace 0, but we have had a penalty check. Jared Branthwaite was clipped inside the box. Cambo stuck his leg out, just lipped his ankle. He was brought down. However, VAR found Branthwaite was offside. No penalty. Everton 0, Crystal Palace 0.
1: Goal kick for Leeds. It's goalless here. We'll go to Portman Road. Chris Coles.
7: Ipswich still leads Sunderland by a goal to nil, but Ipswich's new goalkeeper, Kiel Sherpens, just made an excellent save to deny Noah Siddiqui. Lefay found him. Siddiqui's header, Sherpens' sharp save. Ipswich 1, Sunderland 0.
1: That's live on Sports Extra.
3: There you were saying James Trafford. Leeds United signed him because he's brilliant with his feet. He's just booted a straight out touch from a goal kick in.
1: You know, earlier on when you were saying about there's always somebody to blame? I know that feeling from having worked with you for many a year. Milenkovic pops it back to Cunha. That was awkward for him. He had to turn. He was under pressure from Aronson. And a clearance comes off the back of the American and out for a goal kick at the Trent end, in the shadows of the Trent end, where Sells, in that ultra-blue, all-goalkeeping outfit, prepares to take the goal kick. Oliver Glasner. Inside his technical area, watching on, the index finger, his right hand is raised.
3: They haven't been good enough to play through Leeds United. Leeds going man for man at the back, 3-on-3, and Sells, he continues to try and play out, but Leeds' press is better than Forrest's build-up play.
1: However, on the back of that, Ampadu has just put the ball out of play for a throw, and Nottingham Forest unable to take it quickly. But Glasner cuts a rather frustrated figure. He looks very animated as he's talking to his backroom staff just in front of us. Now the throw's taken by Williams, but it goes back. And then Murillo inside. Milinkovic hits it, right-footed, looking for Aina to get on the end of it. He does, heads it forward. There is Jesus, headed away. Gibbs White tries to pick it up, and then it runs out of play for a goal kick. Now, Leicester City were 2-0 down against Burton Albion at home, and there has now been a sending off. Tom Gale.
4: Leicester 0, Burton 2. The hosts are down to 10, and it's the experienced Oliver Skip. He's going for the ball, but gets nowhere near it. His right boot makes contact with the abdomen of his opponent. Dangerous play. What a horror show for Russell Martin. Half an hour gone, Leicester 0, 10 Matt, and Leicester 0, Burton 2.
1: Certainly didn't enjoy the best of starts this time last year, did he, when he was at Rangers for Russell Martin?
3: No, I mean,
1: it's not been a good start at Leicester.
3: Just dreadful start, and Oliver Skip going off. They're in a bit of bother. I think Nottingham Forest players there just surrounding the referee. There's a challenge from Dominic Calvert-Lewin, who was a little bit late on James McAtee in that Forest midfield. Needless, really, from Dominic Calvert-Lewin, who's having a word or two to say to the referee.
1: That's the second yellow card of the afternoon. Aina was booked for Forest earlier. Now Calvert-Lewin goes into the book of Rob Jones. Aina now hits it forward for Forest. Ondoi tries to take it in his stride, and coming across was Rodon, and it was a well-timed challenge. She was arriving at pace, the Welsh international. Took a tumble as he steered the ball behind for a corner.
3: He did well, because I think it was Beale looked like he was really struggling there for pace, and Rodon got round, but allows that long throw. Aina's long throw into the box, and Leeds have defending to do.
1: Aina then on this near side, the right, 6 yards up from the corner flag, into a crowded penalty area, body of yellow shirts headed away. Murillo heads it back, Milinkovic is there, and it's ball, bouncing ball is picked up by James Trafford in his pink goalkeeping outfit. And he's now getting a little bit of a jip from the Forest supporters. He drops the ball to his feet and doesn't go long on this occasion. He knocks it to his right, and Beale with a clearance. But Calvert-Lewin rises early, still manages to get something on it.
3: Great leap, hasn't he? Is there a better leaper out there than Dominic Calvert-Lewin? I'm not so sure there is. He has some air time, he does.
1: That ability to hang in the air as he's now on foot and putting pressure on Milinkovic. Cunha down the line near side. The turn from Aina. Justin was tight behind him. Leeds get a throw.
3: Just notice James Trafford has a little ponytail in there. Ponytailed goalkeepers from the Premier League era. Brian Gunn. There's one.
1: Yeah.
3: Have you got a response?
1: No.
3: No? Okay.
1: Justin, well, have you got a comeback, another one?
3: I'll have a think.
1: Did Ben Roberts at Middlesbrough, was he one?
3: There you go.
1: Sangare just outside the penalty area for Forest. Diagonal ball, good ball too. Finds Gibbs-White, looked to try and release Ndoye away the right-hand side. And there was a foul in there as well on McAtee from Stack that the German midfielder isn't happy with. Rob Jones wants Forest to take it back where the offence was committed, and play underway still 0-0. Here now is Gibbs-White running forward along the ground. Finds Williams inside the area. Williams looks for a shooting opportunity. Couldn't keep his poise, couldn't keep his balance. In the end, gave away a foul, and it will be a free kick.
3: It's Jaden Bogle, who did brilliantly, because Williams, out on that left-hand side, is a right-footed player, though. And Bogle read what he was thinking. Immediately comes inside on his right foot. He tracks the runner. Ampadu comes across and pinches the ball off him and is fouled in the process.
1: David Seaman.
3: Yes.
1: Might have, yeah.
3: Who told you that? Are you...
1: Well, I'll tell you what, I'm not believing anything that I hear. Because I was told earlier from somebody who worked for Leeds United, and I won't mention Jordan's name, but Jordan told me that the VAR now comes from the Push Studios at the Premier League. But Big Brother's listening and the refs are still based at Stockley Park.
3: Oh.
1: Yeah. So I was thinking their new Plush Studios in Olympia, that's where the referees have got to get to. But no, they're still turning up at Stockley Park to do it. So just you be careful, because that means that the Premier League are listening. And they'll continue to listen as you take the calls on 6.06 later on with Aaron Paul after our next commentary on 5 Live, Brentford Tottenham with John Murray and Michael Brown. That'll be around 7.30, 08085 909 693. And I don't want you knocking the referees as well on the opening day. Be a little. Where's the positivity, Chris?
3: I'm with you.
1: Williams far side the left, charged down by Bogle. Under 10 minutes to go to half-time. We'll be going racing soon, the Ebor Handicap, on the fourth and final day of that meeting at York. McAtee plays the ball back. Murillo. Lay off towards McAtee. Aina into a central area. Aina, 25 yards out, has a shot, took a deflection, took a lot of the pace off the ball, looped in the air, comfortable save for Trafford.
3: Yeah, it was very comfortable. Good little battle that, Aina and James Justin. Of course, Goodmanson missing in that left wing-back role for Leeds United. He had an excellent season last season, and Justin is a right-footer as well. That's not overly helpful, I think, for Leeds in terms of their balance, but he had a tremendous season, didn't he, last season? James Justin playing a variety of different roles.
1: Yeah, three goals in his 34 appearances last season. There's been a shortage of goals, actually, elsewhere around the country so far. Remember, Hull City beat Manchester United 2-0, Everton 0, Crystal Palace 0. Everton, incidentally, have lost on the opening day in the last four seasons, and Ipswich Town are leading Sunderland by a goal to nil.
3: I knew they'd win. I went 1-0 Sunderland, so I knew Ipswich would win.
1: You tempted fate by doing that, did you?
3: No, I'm pleased with them. Interesting, all the signings they've made. They've spent a few quid, haven't they? But good ambition.
1: Good noise being generated by the away support. Some of them bathed in sunshine. As Forrest with a throw on that far side, the left, back towards Murillo. Milinkovic now just inside the Forest half, left of the centre circle, back out he goes to that far side for Murillo, hits it early, over the top, reaches Williams, Bogle committed himself, Williams pulls it back, cut out by Rodon with a clearance for Leeds United. And then the touch, and there'll be a foul there, and that will be a free kick to Leeds United.
3: I've got to say, I thought that was pretty soft, and Doi just leaning into Jaden Bogle winning the free kick. Better from Nottingham Forest in terms of running behind from Williams on that left-hand side. Murillo found him. The cross wasn't on point. But the longer this first half has gone on, Gibbs-White has got more involved in the game. And that can only be a good thing from Nottingham Forest's point of view.
1: Nine goals in his final 10 appearances last season. He had an excellent campaign. felt that he was unlucky to have missed out on England's World Cup squad that went out to the United States, Mexico and Canada, as we'll get an update at Everton.

0: Sunderland, Nilsson Angulo, free kick, bent over the wall, in off the crossbar. It's a brilliant goal to make it Ipswich 1, Sunderland 1.
1: Jesus gets the ball out towards Aina. Aina with the cross. It was a ball to be attacked, and Williams was arriving on that left corner of the six-yard box, and it was forced by the Leeds United defence to concede a corner. Good spell of pressure for Forrest, 0-0.
2: Yeah, right-hand side. And he gets the ball out of his feet. It's a tremendous cross, whipped in right-footed to the far post. And you mentioned Williams trying to get across Joe Roden. Roden does superbly, heads it behind. Can Forrest work something from this corner?
1: The two Welsh internationals doing battle. Talking of which, Cardiff are ahead at Derby by 2-1 in the Championship. Forrest can't take the corner just yet. McAtee now will deliver it from this near side, the right. Crowded area, bouncing around. Comes back out towards Gibbs-White. First touch takes it away from goal, right-hand side. McAtee delivers the cross, glancing header. Comes back off the post, bit of a scramble. Trafford flaps at it, Leeds get the ball away.
2: Well, just how unlucky were Forrest. A couple of wicked balls in from McAtee, in swingers. First one came back out, and then the second one, I don't know who got the touch, but it was off the post, and somehow Leeds scramble it to safety.
1: I've got a feeling it was Jesus, who had earlier had a header that was saved very well by Trafford. So Nottingham Forest twice now have come very, very close to getting the opening goal. Rotherham United, York City, another goal, Shojo Saka.
3: It's Rotherham 1, York 1. It's York's turn to score slightly against the run of play. Lovely move down the left. Cross came in, and there was Alex Newby to slot home left-footed. Rotherham 1, York 1.
1: Stockport County 0, Blackpool 2. Blackpool increasing their lead in League 1. Everton 0, Crystal Palace 0. Ipswich Town 1, Sunderland 1. That's live on Sports Extra. We'll be going racing very, very soon. 4 minutes to go to half-time here on 5 Live. And the World Service, it remains 0-0.
2: Yeah, they've looked a threat, haven't they, Forrest, from those long throws and in the corner, all coming back out, and Leeds United getting away with it. Trafford did well enough, actually. I think Jesus on the rebound just couldn't quite direct a header in on target, and Leeds United scramble it to safety.
1: Shrewsbury have equalised at home to Barnet in League 2. Shrewsbury 1, Barnet 1. Goal now at Everton, Julia Bolt.
4: Everton 1, Crystal Palace 0. Kiernan Dewsbury Hall has broken the deadlock. It had been coming, he was on the left-hand side. He'd had a couple of chances from that left-hand side. They hadn't come off. This one, though, has looped in into the back of the net. Everton 1, Crystal Palace 0.
1: Pierre Sarge, who replaced Oliver Glasner, his first game in charge. Remember, they didn't win any of their final 7 matches. Mind you, now they did Everton last season.
2: Yeah, but there you were, writing Everton off, talking about their home record. I'm pleased for Everton. They've proved you wrong.
1: Actually, I don't think I actually said that. I was talking
2: about
1: their record.
2: Yeah, their home record, when they can't win on an opening day.
1: That wasn't necessarily at home. They played at Leeds United away last season.
2: Ridiculous stuff.
1: I think at times you put words in my mouth.
2: I think you do a good enough job with that yourself.
1: 33 days since the World Cup, 33 days since we were last together. I've missed you. Goal at Leicester, Tom Gale.
5: Leicester have won back, Ian. Leicester 1, Burton 2. The hosts are down to 10 men, but they're really going for it to try and get themselves into this game. The cross comes in from the right and it squeezes all the way through to the sliding Wes Burns, who gets his first goal for the club. Leicester 1, Burton 2.
1: We're going racing. John Hunt for the e-ball.
6: Some of the outsiders leading are here past halfway, Ian. Burdett Road takes the field along from Align the Stars, and also Spinning Wheel right up with the pace as well. They're all massive prices. So too is Real Dream in fourth place. And then one of the more fancied runners, to say the very least there, Emit, ridden by Ryan Moore, is in a good position in fifth place. And he's followed by Love Me Tender, the favourite in sixth. On the outside is the very well-backed Mr. Hollywood, one of two runners in the race for Willie Mullins. Safi Osborne well-positioned there. Behind her, races further, and Paddy the Squire, as they turn now in towards the home straight. Hopewell Rock and Tarriance begin there. Nair moves towards the far side of the track. Meanwhile, Poetic Sound seems to be labouring at the rear end of the field. Paradias towards the back end of the field as well. A lot to do for ascending, but still travelling well. And that remark applies to class leader as well, as they now come stand side and head for home. This is the Ebor Handicap, the last of the big races on this four-day festival meeting. Burdett Rose trying to cling on, chased down.

0: now by Dakari Bay in the middle of the track. Opportunity and Tarians both make their moves. Hopewell Rock, Piranias comes next. Not much coming from anywhere else with the well-backed favourite, Love Me Tender, looking well held now as they close up to the finish line. And it's Dakari Bay out in front narrowly, being chased by Hopewell Rock. An opportunity, Hopewell Rock, Dakari Bay, opportunity. It'll be one of these three, the line coming up tight. Dakari Bay, Hopewell Rock, opportunity, the three of them in line. They were followed by Ascending, Baylor Bay came next, and Love Me Tender finished in mid-division. Ian, we're getting a photo finish image of the finish right now, and with some confidence, I can say that Dakari Bay for Alan King and jockey Ross Orion has won the Ebor by a nose or so to Hopewell Rock and opportunity in third.
1: John Hunt, thank you very much for the Ebor handicap there at York on 5 Live. We have reached the 45-minute mark and there will be 2 minutes of added time. Nottingham Forest nil, Leeds United nil. Chris Sutton.
2: Yeah, it's been a bit of a stalemate, and you know, Nottingham Forest from a couple of set plays, a long throw and a corner which came back out, hitting the post. They've come closest. Leeds had the offside goal, but haven't really created too much from open play, and that'll be a frustration for Daniel Farker.
1: Long throw launched into the penalty area, snatched at it by Biel. Overhead kick clearance there by McAtee. It was Milinkovic, incidentally, who had that header that came back off the post. So they've gone close with two headers, Jesus and then the Serbian international on that left-hand post for in added time. The referee has played the advantage there for Leeds United. Both managers inside their technical areas, watching on. There's Oliver Glasner in his first game in charge. He had, I think, two pre-season matches here at the City Ground, but was very much looking forward to sampling the atmosphere here. And that certainly lived up to all of his expectation ahead of kickoff, with the Forest supporters generating the noise as Milenkovic tries to hold off. The nuisance of that is Harry Wilson pestering him, harrying him. And you heard the cry of Milenkovic as he was pushed from behind and he goes to ground, and it'll be a free kick to Forest, 0-0.
2: Come on, big tough centre-half Milenkovic there, little and large there. Harry Wilson running behind him and then little nudge in the back. What's happened to centre-half squealing like that?
1: I'll let you tell him that.
2: I'll be gone by then. I would have done 20 years ago.
1: Well, as I mentioned on the Commentator's View podcast, I recall the incident of the World Cup final when you threw the ice at our Spanish commentators in front of us. You didn't seem to be... Well, I thought you were shirking a little bit when he turned around at you. But anyway, you saved not by the bell, but by the whistle. What about your first half thoughts, 0-0?
2: Both sides cancelled each other out, really. But mentioned Forest had the better opportunities. Both good headers. First of all, Igor Jesus from a long throw from the right-hand side and a smart save from Trafford. And then Milinkovic, clever header, flicked header off the inside of the post, and Forest couldn't scramble at home. But a bit of a stalemate in open play. Leeds had the opportunity where Harry Wilson just drifted offside. But, expect more in the second half when spaces should open up a little bit.
1: Chances few and far between. Nottingham Forest 0, Leeds United 0 at the break.
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4: Thanks to Ian Dennis and Chris Sutton. Back with them for the second half then. So as the two sets of teams make their way down the tunnel at the City Ground, still waiting for our first live commentary goal, but one apiece between Ipswich and Sunderland, Everton leading Crystal Palace by a goal to nil. We've got the half times from those two stadiums on the way here on Sports World with me, Lee James. While we get some reaction to our first game of the day, Hull City making a dream start to their return to the Premier League, beating Manchester United 2-0. Nigeria international Semi Ajayi opened the scoring. Nabel Mendy of Senegal adding a second before half time. Let's get some reaction then. Here is Ajayi speaking to Sports World's Guy Mowbray.
5: Well, what a start. That's as perfect as it could be, isn't it?
6: Yeah, absolutely. 3 points, a goal and a clean sheet. Can't really ask for more, so yeah, buzzing.
5: Tell us about the performance as a whole and tell us about the build-up to the game, what it's been like.
6: We've tried to block out the outside noise, just focused on what's in the building, what the gaffer's telling us and what we know we have in the changing room. And we came out of the blocks firing, so we had a really, really good start. got the goal as well, and then just built on that. So all in all, a really, really good performance and something to build on for the rest of the season.
5: And confident, not just because of the result, but you were confident from the first whistle.
6: Yeah, 100%. Like, we know what we've got in this squad. We haven't really listened to what's going on outside. We're really just focused on ourselves. And it was about going outside and proving that to ourselves and everyone else. So we did that today, and we're really, really pleased.
5: What did that moment of scoring the first goal of Hull's latest Premier League return mean to you?
6: Yeah, it meant everything. Like I said, we had a good start, so it was important to come away from that start with at least a lead or a goal, and I was happy to do that. And then, like I said, we built on it afterwards, which is really, really good.
4: Sami Ajayi, one of Hull's goal scorers, clearly not the start Manchester United were hoping for. Here's their boss, Michael Carrick.
5: Michael, not the way you wanted to start. What would be your instant match report?
7: Yeah, of course, it's not what we wanted. It's a kind of a game that you probably prepare yourselves for and prepare. Certainly spoke about. It was a huge day for them, and so the atmosphere and how the game could look was we were fully aware of that going into the game, and I thought we did some good things. I thought we had some chances. Maybe you could argue maybe not enough, and we needed to create a little bit more. But I thought we had moments, and then the game obviously on set plays. You know, it was a two set plays has caught us today. So in general, we've been pretty good for a period of time, and today caught us, and that's decided the game in the end.
5: Would that be the most disappointing thing, the defending from set plays?
7: Oh, well, it's pretty obvious to say. You know, we've conceded two goals today from them for different reasons. So, results can happen in football, mistakes can happen in football. I think it's over a period of time what you need to be good at and need to be judged. So we'll look at it and we'll improve from it for sure.
4: Day to forget for Manchester United, but what a start for Hull City. Let's go and hear about another of the promoted teams, then Ipswich Town, who took the lead against Sunderland. One apiece, though, at half-time at Portman Road. Chris Coles.
8: This has been a good, open, competitive game, and 1-1 is a fair reflection. Ipswich have been good. They've played with all the enthusiasm of a promoted team, but they've done it with real purpose and real quality. Emerson's debut goal made by Julio Enciso's excellent run, and then Nilsson Angulo equalising for Sunderland. Terrific free kick, 20 yards out, caressed it over the wall, in off the crossbar, which always makes any goal look that much better, and it means we are level at Portman Road. Ipswich 1, Sunderland 1.
4: Let's go and hear about Everton then, with the lead at half-time at Hill Dickinson Stadium against Crystal Palace. Julia Bold.
9: Everton 1, Crystal Palace 0. It's been a first half full of chances as well. Everton saw Elimin Ndiaye and Tyreek George go close, but it was Kiernan Dewsbury-Hall, his left foot high across the face of goal into the top right-hand corner, that broke the deadlock. Palace, though, will be disappointed. They've hit the post not once, but twice. The first, Nketiah had a go left to right across goal. Pickford did go the right way, but the ball pinged away off the post. Mateta then on the counter-attack. He was centre of goal. He's hit it right-footed and has hit the same post yet again. A VAR check too. Branthwaite clipped in the box, but the defender was ruled to be offside anyway. It's been a good battle for 45 minutes. It's Everton 1, Crystal Palace 0.
4: You're up to date then at half-time. Back with our commentary game, Nottingham Forest 0, Leeds 0 shortly. In Formula 1, Mercedes' George Russell led from the start to the finish in the sprint race at the Dutch Grand Prix. Ferrari's Charles Leclerc passed McLaren's Lando Norris with six laps to go to take second ahead of the world champion, who fended off a late attack from Mercedes' Kimi Antonelli, who now has a 53-point lead in the championship. We've got qualifying continuing. Rain possibly on the way, though, for the closing stages there at Zandvoort. And cricket and rugby, before we're back for the second half in the Premier League. First to a remarkable second test between Australia and Bangladesh, where 18 wickets fell on the opening day in Mackay, which is hosting its first international test cricket match. Australia closed on 165 for 8, a lead of 101 runs after bowling Bangladesh out for just 64, their fourth lowest total in test cricket. Mitchell Starc was the pick of the Australian bowlers, taking 6 for 12, his first wicket coming with the first ball of the test.
10: People are going to look at that and go, there's something wrong with the wicket. I would say it's very similar to a Gabba wicket in terms of the way it played. It might get quicker throughout tomorrow. It's a bit greasy underfoot to start the game, and then obviously with the weather we've had and the wind, it's gotten a little bit drier, but it's still playing probably quicker than last week in Darwin. Everyone wants more runs and wickets, don't they? Sometimes it's a process that takes time. We've seen Greeny throughout these two tests really find a process that's working for him, and I thought today again he was fantastic in a partnership with Steve. At the moment there's guys that would like more runs. Hopefully it comes throughout the summer.
4: That's Mitchell Starc. The Australian cricket writer and broadcaster Jeff Lemon is with us. Jeff, what did you make of that then? If anything, an admirable fight back by Bangladesh after the situation they were in.
11: Just an extraordinary test match. I mean, had Australia not bowled first, they would be in a disastrous position and they'd be at crisis point again, having already lost the first test to Bangladesh, which was a shock. This was a bit more what we expected with Bangladesh's batters struggling to deal with pace and bounce. But I think, as Mitchell Starc said, nothing particularly wrong with the wicket. There was a parade of bad batting. And this is the issue for Australia, is that the batting is weak. They've made one replacement to bring Matt Renshaw in for Jake Weatherald. He failed. Manus Labuschagne's dangling over the drop. Alex Carey and Beau Webster haven't made runs in the series. And the only thing that's gone right for Australia is that Cameron Green has found some form after a long period of indifferent returns.
4: Yeah, Cameron Green's stand with Steve Smith really rescuing Australia when they were in trouble. But as you say, real pressure on that batting lineup, in particular Manus Labuschagne, you would say, after another failure with the bat?
11: Well, he may not get another chance to bat in the test is the thing. Australia at 8 down, Green is still there, not out. So, you know, if they were able to push that lead on to 150, who knows, they might be able to bowl out Bangladesh and win by an innings. That wouldn't help Labuschagne because the coach, Andrew McDonald, said coming into this test very explicitly he needs big runs in this match to stay in the team. They're going to South Africa next in October. That's a very spicy pace attack, and we'll probably have some pretty spicy pitches as well. So they can't take Labuschagne in the kind of with the kind of returns that he's been generating for the last few years.
4: What do we think then? How much of a leader Australia going to have? Is Mackay making its test debut going to see much more than another day of cricket?
11: Well, it might be another 2 day. Oh, God forbid, we've had so many 2 day tests in recent times, thinking back to the Ashes last summer. Hopefully what happens is that pitch will flatten out a bit, which is what those Gabba wickets that Mitchell Starc was comparing it to tend to do as well. They're decent for batting through the middle of the test. So with any luck, Bangladesh can make a better fist of it next time around. They made over 400 in Darwin and batted really well. So they do have the players who can do it, and they've got players coming off recent form. They bounced back from a tour game where they got bowled out for 54. Before the Darwin test, and then put on 400 in that Darwin test match. So they'll need to bounce back again big time to be able to put something up and stay in the match.
4: Yeah, let's see what they can do then when they get the chance to bat for a second time. Jeff, as always, thank you. Jeff Lemon with us then after a very dramatic start to the second test. Now to rugby union and the first New Zealand tour of South Africa for 30 years. A four-test series. It's being dubbed rugby's greatest rivalry. The first match at Ellis Park in Johannesburg gets underway in just over 10 minutes' time. Here are the two coaches, the New Zealand head coach Dave Rennie and first South Africa's Razzie Erasmus.
12: If it isn't the greatest rivalry, hell, and it's by a small margin. I'm not going to pretend I'm not nervous. The team are nervous. I guess the supporters are nervous. But I'm pretty sure it's the same on the other side too. It's a very emotional, proud thing to be part of.
13: Belief is a massive part of it. You know, you go into Ellis Park to play the Springboks, it's almost the Mecca. But we're really excited by the challenge, and we know we're going to have to be at our best. We know the Springboks will ask a lot of us.
4: Well, the South African broadcaster, Mo Ali, is following this and is with us now. There's no rugby championship this year, Mo, as a result, but is this series what is needed?
14: Absolutely. It's almost like a World Cup final atmosphere around the country, not only in Johannesburg, where the game is being played. And as you mentioned, the first time that the All Blacks come here on a tour of four tests in 30 years. And remember, 30 years ago, Sean Fitzpatrick's side became the first All Blacks side to win a series in South Africa, getting themselves the moniker of the Incomparables. And this really has set the pulses racing. These two great rivals, 105 years of rivalry, and everybody's looking forward to this game.
4: Yeah, Dave Rennie saying it's harder than a Rugby World Cup. How do you see this going, though, then, Mo? South Africa is the host, going to be the dominant side?
14: Well, it's going to be a very tight game. Dave Rennie has actually got a very good record against South Africa. He's got 3 wins in 4 games against them. He was previously coach of the Wallabies, of course. And the altitude certainly is going to play a role. And I think whichever team gets off to the better start will be favourites. But as Rassie Erasmus said just before the game now, it's going to be a vital game for either side to win if they're going to win the series.
4: Yeah, it's 4 tests, 3 in South Africa. Then they play in Baltimore as well. So this is big with the next World Cup also taking place in the United States.
14: Yep, absolutely. And both these sides, they are supposed to meet, if things go according to plan, in the quarterfinals at the next World Cup. So I would imagine they would want to strike an early psychological blow because it's all about building up to the World Cup in Australia next year as well.
4: Yeah, Ellis Park, though, is the fortress, isn't it? So South Africa will be confident of starting with a victory.
14: I keep hearing people saying it's a fortress, but New Zealand won there in 2022, and they've actually won 6 out of 15 games at Ellis Park. So not quite the fortress that people are making it out to be. And I think if any ground favours New Zealand in South Africa, it is Ellis Park, because it's a hard, fast ground, and it suits their kind of rugby that they want to play.
4: We'll look forward to it. Mo, thank you. Mo Ali, ahead of South Africa, New Zealand, in the first of those 4 rugby test matches. And some tennis news as well. The 23-time Grand Slam singles champion Serena Williams and the reigning US Open men's champion Carlos Alcaraz will compete together in the US Open mixed doubles. It's just been confirmed. So Serena Williams, 44 now, making her return to the US Open for the first time since 2022. We'll have more tennis later. We're at the Cincinnati Open, which has reached the semi-final stage, but we'll reflect on Carlos Alcaraz playing at the US Open, but Jannik Sinner being forced to pull out. That's all on the way. We're back to the Premier League next, though. Nottingham Forest 0, Leeds 0, with the second half after the latest news.
15: I'm Debbie Russ with the BBC News. The United States has imposed 50% tariffs on a range of Canadian goods after talks collapsed. The measures will affect around $20 billion worth of trade. The Canadian Prime Minister, Mark Carney, said Canada would match the tariffs dollar for dollar. He said he's suspended negotiations because the US proposed unfair changes at the last minute. His predecessor, Justin Trudeau, has supported the move.
16: I had the opportunity and the challenge a number of years ago of renegotiating NAFTA, and the reason we got to a good deal was because Canadians were strong, Canadians were united. I see Canadians right across the country strong and united again about standing up for our country and our values, and I know that's going to help the government get to the right place.
15: The U.S. Trade Representative Jameson Greer said Canada had made new demands and rode back on other commitments. An opposition group in Myanmar says a military airstrike on a Buddhist monastery in central Sagaing region has killed at least 14 people. The group said the attack took place during a meditation retreat. And Barasaneti Rajan reports.
17: A resident in the village in Myong Township told BBC Burmese that some monks were also injured in the bombing that happened when the sermon was going on. Most of the participants in the retreat were senior citizens from surrounding villages. A photograph showed the aftermath of the attack with the damaged roof and pillars of the main hall. There has been no comment from Myanmar's military, which has been fighting various rebel groups since it snatched power in a coup 5 years ago, ousting the government of Aung San Suu Kyi.
15: President Zelensky says Ukrainian forces have struck another major oil refinery deep inside Russia. The facility is near Samara on the Volga River. Our World News correspondent Joe Inwood has the latest.
18: Kyiv has said products produced there are used in Russia's war effort. But the strikes are also about bringing the consequences of the conflict home to ordinary Russians. The country, normally a major exporter of petrochemicals, is suffering severe fuel shortages, with queues reported at petrol stations. The strategy is to deepen the political as well as economic pressure on the Kremlin, something that has so far failed to bring them to the negotiating table.
15: A nearby vast distribution warehouse for Russia's second largest online retailer, Ozon, was also pummeled and set alight by drones. South Korea's first container ship to trial the much shorter and safer route to Europe via the Arctic has left the port of Busan. It'll shave 10 days off travel and avoid the Red Sea, where Yemen's Iran-backed Houthi militia have targeted ships. China and Russia are among the few countries whose shipping firms have tested or run services along the Arctic route. Environmental groups warn the increased shipping activity could accelerate melting of polar ice. BBC News.
4: Debbie, thank you. That's Debbie Russ with the latest news. Welcome back to Sports World. The second half in the Premier League getting underway. Lando Norris has taken pole position for the Dutch Grand Prix. And we're back with Ipswich 1, Sunderland 1, Everton leading Crystal Palace by a goal to nil. Goalless, waiting for our first goal in our commentary game between Nottingham Forest and Leeds. But we're back underway. Let's rejoin the former Premier League title winner with Blackburn, Chris Sutton, and Ian Dennis.
2: The benches both have got a bit of attacking intent. You mentioned Chris Wood for Nottingham Forest. Metcha for Leeds United. He had a pretty decent season as well, didn't he?
1: He did, as Aina hits the ball early. Jesus gives chase, but it was overhit by Aina, and Trafford will easily clear. Rather flat clearance. He's still picked out the chest of Calvert-Lewin, who now looks for Aronson. And just coming across at the right time, with a touch with the outside of his left boot as he ran to his right, was Jacunha, who didn't play on too many occasions last season for Forest. He probably spent half of his 15 appearances equally as an unused substitute on the bench, but did have a run towards the end, the Brazilian defender, and he's continued in the starting 11 at the start of this season. Only once have they met on the opening day of a league campaign before, and Noel Whelan scored for Leeds at Elland Road, the year that Leeds United won the title in 91-92, but they don't have a particularly good record here at the City Ground, as Wilson sprays play out towards Aronson, who takes it on with his right knee, runs forward, cuts inside, shoots, and Sells had to gather that in first time, because had he spilled it, on the follow-up was Bogle.
2: Yep, diminutive figure of Aronson out on that left-hand side. He's played narrow, plays very narrow, doesn't he? Coming inside on his right foot. Didn't catch it that well, and Sells made the save comfortably.
1: Still 0-0. Here is Aina in field. McAtee gives White, lets it come across his body, runs forward on his toes. Red Sox just sliding down his shins, back in field to McAtee, lays it off towards Murillo, midway through the Leeds United half. Williams on this near side, looks for Gibbs-White, now starting to look to get involved and influence Nottingham Forest as he did on so many occasions last season. As Murillo waits and Leeds have dropped off everybody back behind the ball as now they press with Calvert-Lewin. Still in the sunshine here in the East Midlands. Curling ball from Gibbs-White. Aina controls the ball, side onto goal. Tried to lay it off towards Jesus. Couldn't actually get the sight of the striker for Forest, but he's held onto the ball as the Nigerian international and lays it back, and Forest have still maintained possession. McAtee's forward ball. Williams, cushioned header. Little flick by Gibbs-White. Headed away by Ampadu, just forward of the penalty area. Williams with a shoulder barge. Jesus lets it run. Two Forest players are there, but there was a foul. It was a combination of Ndoye and possibly more Aina that has just caught James Justin. Free kick to Leeds United, 0-0.
2: Yeah, frustration for Forest, who have started this second half well. Gotta say, the ball from Gibbs-White initially, from left to right, a bit of bend on it, was inch perfect. And Leeds, Daniel Farguller will be well aware of his qualities. Mustn't let him have the freedom.
1: Peterborough United, they've not won in League One since the 17th of March. That's 10 games, but they have equalised at London Road. Oh, no, sorry, they are leading Mansfield Town by a goal to nil. Peterborough 1, Mansfield Town 0. Blackburn at the side who've just equalised. John Bennett.
19: And it's Andre Gudjonsson again. Three goals in three games now. Blackburn 1, Middlesbrough 1. Middlesbrough stunned because they were on top in the first half, although Blackburn did create chances. Finally, they've taken one. Blackburn 1, Middlesbrough 1.
1: Match of the day tonight, 10:20, BBC 1. Highlights are available from 8 o'clock on the BBC Sport website, the app and the iPlayer. And if you want to see all the goals and the analysis with Mark Chapman and the team, then BBC 1 at 20 past 10. Is the place to be. Derby County 2, Cardiff City 2. So Derby back level, just down the A52 from our base here at the City Ground in Nottingham. Still it remains 0-0. Everton are 1-0 up at home to Crystal Palace. Ipswich 1, Sunderland 1. Commentary of that is live on Sports Extra. The ball goes back to Trafford, forward. along the ground, finds Ampadu, edge of the Leeds penalty area. Ampadu wants it back from Beal. Hurried clearance. Calvert-Lewin tries to latch onto it, succeeds. They've worked it through the midfield now for Stack. Running forward on that far side, and behind him is James Justin. It was a nice idea, but it was played behind his trailing left leg and out for a throw as we go to Portman Road and Chris Coles.
8: Ipswich 1, Sunderland 1. Ipswich have started this second half with real purpose. Two good chances. The first, Fatawu to Maeda, just too high for him. And then Enciso, well found in the penalty area. Delightful flick with the outside of his right boot, only just wide. Ipswich 1, Sunderland 1.
1: Commentary on Sports Extra. Aina, remember that the throw-ins, it's a new directive, and goal kicks have got to be taken very, very quickly as Calvert-Lewin with a snapshot. Was off target, only bounced once inside the penalty area. You have 5 seconds for a throw-in and a goal kick to be taken. If you're unfairly delaying it, then that will lead to a throw-in or a corner kick to the opposing team.
2: But that's good, I like that. I mean, over the years we've seen players' time waste. I probably did it myself at times, Ian.
1: You definitely did.
2: You know, if you can't prove that. I'm saying I probably did.
1: Well, I'm saying you definitely did. A stack forward towards Aronson. But he's held off by Milenkovic. Aronson dispossesses him, but the red shirts came back, unfairly so. McAtee barging over the Leeds United player. And it will be a free kick to Leeds in front of the travelling support.
2: Yeah, and a card coming out. Is that for Milenkovic? Is it Cunha?
1: Cunha,
2: yeah. I mean, Aronson does brilliantly to pinch the ball off Milenkovic, and then Cunha takes him out, comes across him and flattens him. Aronson, that left-hand side for Leeds, near the byline. Leeds have an opportunity to work something from a free kick. Just careless from the Nottingham Forest defenders there. Milenkovic thinking he's going to out-muscle little Brendan Aronson. That wasn't the case.
1: So this free kick for Leeds United is left of the penalty area. It's about 6 yards up from the byline, so the angle is tight. Forest have everybody in and around their own box. Stack is the player who's going to take it.
2: He's got to shoot.
1: It's a very crowded area. A lot of bodies to get through for Stack. Stack runs forward now, hits it, gets some curl on it. And it goes high and just past the corner of the right-hand post as we look and out for a goal kick, 0-0.
2: How close was this? Oh, a yard wide. Whipped in with so much pace and dip from Stack, but you've got to get that on target. Get bodies across the goalkeeper's eye line and stand a better chance of scoring.
1: Rochdale 1, Crawley Town 1 is the latest score from Scotland in League 2. We go back to Chris Coles at Portman Road.
8: This is a really good game. More chances for Sunderland. Brian Broby found in the penalty area. Couldn't sort his feet out, was crowded out. And at the other end, Julio Enciso, the best player on the pitch, dancing into the box, shooting just wide. 1-1.
1: There was half an opening there for Leeds United. Sells picks the ball up and clears it long downfield. And Doi looked like he might have been held there by the debutant, Mira Hamovic. Referee Rob Jones says, yes, he was. The Bosnian international complains that he was pulling my shirt. Free kick is awarded. We'll squeeze in an update from Julia Bold at Everton.
9: Palace nil. It's Everton, though, that have come out trying to double that lead. Kiernan Dewsbury-Hall's just had an effort and Dye did really well to out-muscle in midfield. He sent it to Dewsbury-Hall, who sent it over the bar. It's Everton 1, Crystal Palace 0.
1: Thanks, Julia. 10 minutes almost played in the second half. It still remains 0-0. Everton are ahead, level at Portman Road between Ipswich and Sunderland. Gibbs White and McAtee are the two Forest players over this free kick for Forest. About 6 yards forward of the centre circle. There's the referee's whistle. Leeds United have got every yellow shirt back. The arms go aloft from Gibbs White, right footed, chips the ball into the penalty area. Milenkovic heads it away. Sangari heads it forward, repelled then by the head of Ampadu. Picked up by Aina, runs out towards that far side, backheels the ball towards Murillo, infield to Sangare, they work it, triangular passing patterns, and Aina, time to measure the cross. He delivers the ball in, and the downward header by Jesus is off target. What a chance that was for Forest, they couldn't take it, 0-0.
2: Yeah, and that was the chance. They worked it brilliantly on the right-hand side, patient play. Aina to the byline, right-footed cross, and Jesus goes in. level with the back post. He's 6 yards out, and he's got to hit the target. If he hits the target, I'm pretty certain he scores and heads the ball down into the floor and wide.
1: Back to Julia. There's been a goal.
9: I said Everton were coming out the blocks fast in the second half. It's now Everton 2, Crystal Palace 0. The ball came in. Illiman Ndiaye on the right side. He sent it into the box. Close-range header for Tierno Barry. The Prime Minister is on his feet even. It's Everton 2, Crystal Palace 0.
1: And straight to West Ham United. Goal, Becky Ives.
20: Well, things have gone from bad to worse for West Ham because it's Charlton 2, West Ham 0. Tyrese Campbell, West Ham of their own undoing. Lazy, gave the ball away. Campbell was there to pounce on it. Shot from distance, back across goal, and buried it in the bottom corner. West Ham United 2, West Ham United 0, Charlton 2.
1: Thanks, Becky. MK Dons have equalised at home to Huddersfield Town. Swindon lead Cheltenham by 2-0. And there's been a goal at Ewood Park in the Championship. John Bennett.
19: What a turnaround by Blackburn. Blackburn 2, Middlesbrough 1. They've been so clinical second half, Blackburn. First a good Johnson header, then a Todd Cantwell diving header. Blackburn 2, Middlesbrough 1.
1: Forest coming forward, still 0-0 here in the Premier League, live on 5 Live, the World Service and the BBC Sounds app. Aina, midway through the Leeds half, tries to drill it low, blocked by Justin. Ricochets all the way back to the halfway line. Sangare picks it up on the centre circle, floats that forward ball off the head of Justin, drops towards Ndoye though for Forest, off the Leeds United defender. Ndoye tries to now lose Justin, who's biting behind him, and out of play goes for a throw. We'll get you to that Rochdale goal from Nas Premji.
21: Yes, it was an Ethan Ebanks Landell header from a corner. Simple header, 6 yards out. Rochdale 1, Crawley Town 1.
1: Forest supporters generating the noise inside the City ground. Looking for a first goal of this new campaign. They caused problems in the first half with a long throws from Ida. In it comes now from that right-hand side and flicked on. That was from Cunha and collected by James Trafford with both hands. We're going to get news of qualifying from the Dutch Grand Prix with Kai Bacini.
22: Yeah, that's right. Qualifying has just concluded and it's a British lockout for tomorrow. Lando Norris and George Russell on the front row. Home hero of Max Verstappen will start down in seventh, but it's all to play for at Lights Out on 2 p.m. tomorrow.
1: And the build-up will start at 1:45 on the streaming service available on the BBC Sounds app. That's Sports Extra 3 of the Dutch Grand Prix tomorrow. Because we've got a busy afternoon of football on 5 Live, which I'll tell you about in due course. 0-0 here. Crewe 1, Northampton Town 0. Forest up towards Jesus. Just tried to poke it past Biol, but Biol was alert to the danger.
2: Well, he absolutely had to be. I think Dominic Calvert-Lewin's offside there. But, yeah, unlucky Jesus. The ball fed into him by Sangare, and Biol was last man. He was about a yard and a half behind him. Igor Jesus trying to flick the ball round with the outside of his right boot, and then I think he would have had the pace on Biol, wouldn't he? So not the worst idea, that. Biol had to be switched on, and he was.
1: Said that Peterborough hadn't won since the 17th of March in League One. They've been pegged back at London Road. Mansfield Town have got an equaliser. Peterborough 1, Mansfield 1, as Gibbs-White rides the challenge of Ampadu. Passes the ball back to Cunha. Right of the centre circle on the halfway line. Forward out towards that far side for Aina, who runs now towards the byline. The cross, attempted cross, blocked by Aronson, who now tries to run the ball clear for Leeds United, playing from left to right as we look, attacking the end where the away supporters are housed. The ball from Calvert-Lewin went astray, and they've lost it. And here is Jesus, edge of the area. Williams on the overlap inside the area, and the cross come... Well, shot, cross, cross come shot. Chip wide, left-footed, out for a goal kick, needed a better delivery.
2: Well, first of all, dreadful centre-forward break from Dominic Calvert-Lewin. Lays off one touch, gives it away, and then there's a real opportunity for Nottingham Forest. Jesus, right-hand side of the box, cuts inside on his right foot, feeds the ball to Nico Williams. That's when he needs his sort of stronger foot there. Went with his left foot, and it was a dreadful chip behind.
1: Everton Crystal Palace, Julia Vold.
9: Still Everton 2, Crystal Palace 0, but Everton are really going for it here. They could have had a third. Tyreek George into Illiman Ndiaye, who was centre of goal. He's hit it first time right-footed. The ball has bounced, though, and I think that has meant Henderson could just get his palm to it before it hit the back of the net. Everton 2, Crystal Palace 0.
1: Tomorrow's commentary, 5 Live Premier League Sunday from 12. Manchester City, Bournemouth. at 2 o'clock, to be followed by Newcastle United, Liverpool at 4:30, which I'm sure will be an extremely emotional occasion for two of Kevin Keegan's former sides as they meet at St James's Park. Brighton Hove Albion against Aston Villa. Commentary of that will be on Sports Extra 2, as Chris Wood will be coming on for Nottingham Forest. We've been playing for nearly an hour as the ball goes through towards Sells. Sean Murray will be in the commentary box at St James's Park tomorrow. He'll also be bringing you the commentary of Brentford Tottenham at 5:30 with Michael Brown, and he has the team news.
0: Yes, I'm here, and Brentford's club record signing Mamadou Sangare is in the heart of their midfield. Other new signings, Callum Wilson, Jadon Anthony and Yannick Schuster are substitutes, and Tottenham have four of their new arrivals in the side: Tonali, Van Hecker, Robertson and Senesi. But with new captain Van de Ven, one of a number of injured absentees, Archie Gray will captain Spurs from right back.
1: And had you not been there, then I wouldn't have handed to you. But I'm glad that you are there, and Michael Brown will be alongside you for that 5:30 commentary after Sports Report with Mark Chapman at 5, where we'll bring you the results and the reaction from all of today's games. As here comes Chris Wood, and it's Ndoye who's going off, Chris Sutton.
2: Yeah, and that will mean George Jesus will just move out to that right-hand side, if I narrow off the right, Chris Wood. It's always going to be that central figure, focal point. Well, it's a difficult season last season with injuries, but the season previous to that, 20 Premier League goals. And you know, if he gets the service, then he could well have a big say in this game.
1: It was a decade ago when he was at Elland Road, but had a very good record, 44 goals in 88 appearances, including a career best return of 30. But as you say, hampered by a knee injury last season, only 5 goals in 20 appearances. But Wood is on, so he will lead the attack. And Jesus now plays off him as Leeds United are in possession with Ampadu. Still, it remains 0-0. And we've been playing for 62 minutes on BBC Radio 5 Live. Far side with Justin. Rodon now with Biol. Rodon's forward ball towards Wood. Wood gets in the way, gets it back for Forrest. Williams feeds it to Gibbs-White. Gibbs-White with a cutback, blocked by the sliding challenge of Rodon. Here is Williams, left corner of the area. Infield to Sangare, opens it up. Aina thinks about the shot, does get the shot away after a moment's hesitation, blocked by Justin, yeah. Goes out for a throw.
2: And the point you made there, after a moment's hesitation, just get your shot off. Got to say, really careless play from Leeds United, who have been, I think, slack in this second half. Joe Rodon playing a blind pass into midfield. They seem to be tiring a little bit, and they've got some defending to do. Here's that long throw from the little fella, Aina. He's got one hell of a throw, hasn't he?
1: Aina then with a throw on the right. High, looping into the area. Body of players. Gibbs-White on the volley, right-footed. Just couldn't get over it, and he's hooked it well off target of James Trafford's goal at the Trent end, away towards our left-hand side, as Leighton Orient increase their lead at Wigan Athletic in League One. Wigan Athletic 0, Leighton Orient 2. Mention about the games tomorrow, the Monday Night Club with Mark Chapman from 7 o'clock, and then Tuesday, Wednesday and Thursday of next week, we have got EFL Cup action for you. We've already had a Forest substitute coming on. There is now activity on the Leeds United bench, and it is Noah Okafor who is going to be coming on for Leeds, as these two sides, one of them looking to try and break the deadlock.
2: And Okafor is more of a dribbler. I mean, it'll be Aaronson, I would suspect, who comes off. And Okafor, he had a good season last season, didn't he? Chipped in with some crucial goals.
1: Up towards Wood it goes, can't take it in his stride, tries to win the second ball, loses out, Leeds have it back. It'll be Wilson who's going off, I'm led to believe.
2: There you go, yeah. It's either him or Aaronson.
1: Murillo coming forward. Forward ball towards Wood, finds Wood, Wood hits it early and tracks it wide right-footed, edge of the area. Murillo did well, the Forest fans respond. Goal kick, Leeds United goalless.
2: Yeah, and Forrest have been the better team in this second half. You mentioned Murillo stepping in superbly. The centre half from Nottingham Forest, and the pass is wonderful. Threaded through to Chris Wood. 18 yards out. Lets the ball run across his body. You can see the idea. He's trying to whip it with his right foot. In the to the right-hand side of James Trafford and just pulls it a little bit. You expect better. You expect a more clinical finish there. Certainly Chris Wood will be disappointed he didn't hit the target.
1: Harry Wilson being reminded of his Derby connections. The first signing of the summer for Leeds is the first player to be withdrawn by Daniel Farke. Okafor then is on. You say he contributed a number of goals, 8 last season in his 33 appearances, and that bouncing ball almost reached the Swiss international. Leeds United, as Colchester United have equalised at home to Oldham. Oldham, who are down to 10 men. Colchester 1, Oldham 1 is the latest score in League 2. We're almost reaching the midway point of the second half.
2: Yeah, we could do with a goal, couldn't we? Yeah, I think Aronson and Wilson are similar type players. Okafor will offer something different. He is more of a dribbler, a little bit more powerful. I think we'll maybe run in behind more than the likes of Wilson and Aronson, who both like to come to feet and create.
1: That's the voice of Chris Sutton, Nottingham-born Chris Sutton, who's here at the City Ground with us on 5 Live today. Murillo overruns the ball out of defence, Stack into the challenge. Aronson then loses out to Jesus, who came back to help out for Forrest. Back towards Cunha, opens it up, forward. Aina able to run onto it on that far side. The Nigerian international slides on one knee to keep the ball, runs into a central area, and then passes the ball square towards McAtee midway through the Leeds half. 66 minutes played at the City Ground, still 0-0. Here is McAtee, just in from the left touchline. Williams infield to Gibbs-White. Gibbs-White rolls it. Sangari waits. Leeds have every yellow shirt back behind the ball. Back towards Milinkovic, towards Murillo. Left hand of that back three. Then it gives it straight towards Rodon. And you could hear the groans of the Forest support when he did so.
2: Yeah, that was one of those, I think they call them no-look passes. Maybe he should have looked. That would be my advice there to Murillo.
1: Had that frustrating end, didn't he, through injury last season, when he wasn't really able to see them over the line to get past Aston Villa in that Europa League semi-final, falling at the last four hurdle. As Milinkovic heads it away, they had something like 10 players out injured towards the end of last season. Murillo to Gibbs-White, challenged from behind by Rodon.
2: And it's a stupid challenge from Rodon, but Gibbs-White backing in. The ball fired into him. But Pace bounces in front and gets a touch and wins the free kick. I've got to say, in this second half, Forest by far the better team. Leeds United look ragged. Wouldn't be surprised if Daniel Farke makes some more substitutions. They haven't had the control in the second half.
1: No, they haven't. 15 points on their travels last season. Wolves, Burnley only had fewer points as alert, nimble. Was Bogle running back to tidy up with a back pass towards Trafford. Milinkovic climbs all over Calvert-Lewin. Loose ball picked up by Ampadu. Hits it forward towards Calvert-Lewin. Can't take it high on the chest. Milinkovic and Murillo, a combination of them, deal with that for Forrest. Here is Sangari being closed down. Looks towards McAtee. McAtee thought he might have been clipped by Stack. Goes out of play. And that roar is from the away end to that right-hand side here at the City Ground, where the Leeds United supporters, in the top flight, you know, Forest are undefeated in 14 games against Leeds. You have to go back to 71-72 for their last win here. Goals from Peter Lorimer and Alan Clark when they finished second that season in 71-72. Bob Chapman was sent off for Forest that day with that 2-0 win. Here is Ampadu, flat throw, coming in from the right. Flicked on, Ines, flying header out. Ball played back out towards Okafor. Left-hand side of the penalty area, and the header, what a save by Self! Mura Haramovic, primed high, the Boston international, header on target, Sells with the athletic save, keeps it at 0-0.
2: Well, sensational from Sells. Good little shift from Okafor, feeds the ball in. Yeah, it's a towering header from Mura Haramovic. Powers it towards the far top corner. Big left hand from Sells. Sensational from the Forest keeper.
1: Leeds have a corner kick near side the right. Stack to take it, right footed. It's an outswinger. Bouncing inside the area, Milinkovic on the half volley clips the ball away. Sells, who last season 9 clean sheets in his 38 appearances, He'll be very pleased when he sees that one tonight, should he watch Match of the Day at 10:20 on BBC One. Here is Stack for Leeds, and certainly the best spell for Leeds in this second period. As Chris certainly says, they've been second best.
2: Yeah, and good refereeing. Nico Williams, he eventually gets a foul, but the first one, he's looking for it and goes down, and the referee's been strong on that today. Not the first time that happened. Dominic Calvert-Lewin in the first half tried to win a free kick and went down, and referee saying play on.
1: The first of 209 commentaries on BBC Radio 5 this season in the Premier League, more than anybody else. On Sports Extra, we've got Ipswich, Sunderland. We're then going to bring you Brentford, Tottenham, and then three more tomorrow as the ball goes high up towards Aina, and with his pace, he'll try and get there. And last touch came off a yellow shirt, so he marshals the ball behind, and he's happy for Forrest to have a corner kick on that far side, the right. 19 minutes remaining, 0-0.
2: Yeah, difficult one for James Justin in that left wing-back role. Aina, space in behind, made the run. Justin just doing enough, but Leeds United have got defending to do here.
1: Rochdale 1, Crawley 2, Stevenage 0, Oxford United 1, Bromley 0, Cambridge United 1, are latest scores in League 2 and League 1 respectively. Corner kick then for McAtee to take it over on that far side. The arms, both arms go aloft. Leeds United have everybody back. In it goes towards the near post, doesn't beat the first man. Headed away by Jaden Bogle for Leeds. Picked up by Sangari on the right. Back heels the ball. McAtee level the area. Infield to Gibbs-White. Gibbs-White delivers the cross. The header couldn't get the connection. Jesus. It runs out to this near side, the left. Williams, right-footed, sends over the cross. It's high. It hangs towards the far post. Knocked in by Sangari and not behind by Stack. And Forrest have another corner kick at 0-0.
2: Yep, six Nottingham Forest players in the box. They're absolutely loading the box. Just can Leeds United hold out? Forrest been by far the better side in this second half.
1: We're going to see a Forrest debutant in Zavis Schlager, who's going to be coming on, and we're also going to see Nets as well, who made a handful of appearances last season. In comes the corner kick again. The referee, with a wag of the finger, is not happy. The two players have gone to ground inside that crowded penalty area. And the referee, Rob Jones, is just going to have to... He's going to help one of the Leeds players up to his feet. That was James Justin. Of course, one of the points of emphasis this season that the referees are looking to clamp down on is holding and challenges on goalkeepers. And I can tell you that Rob Jones, that is an extremely crowded penalty area as the corner kick waits to come in again from McAtee, far side the right. McAtee now delivers it. In it goes. Jesus couldn't get the header, and it goes out for a goal kick. It remains 0-0. I told you that Crawley were back in front. Naz Premji.
3: Yes, Rochdale 1, Crawley 2. Louis Watson from the penalty spot after Pemi Adoroju was brought down in the area. Rochdale 1, Crawley Town 2.
1: I also told you that Cambridge had taken the lead at Bromley. Charlotte Richardson.
5: Bromley 0, Cambridge 1. Ben Knight breaking the deadlock. A smart, slick run. Beat his marker, charged towards goal with a cheeky finish right through the goalkeeper's legs. Bromley 0, Cambridge 1.
1: And whilst the substitutions take place, we'll go to Preston Wolves, Adam Cossier.
6: Wolves are 2-0 ahead now. Adam Armstrong has scored, having just come on as a sub. Brilliant interplay between him and Raul Jimenez, and a tidy finish past the keeper to make it 2-0 to Wolves.
1: The goals are flying in. Straight to West Ham, Becky Ives.
23: They've pulled a goal back. West Ham 1, Charlton 2, and it's gone to Joel Peru. He's only been at the club literally a day. It was Jared Bowen that crossed in. Tati Katianos took on the initial shot. That was saved. It was put back into the path of Joel Peru. Made no mistake, into the top of the net. West Ham United 1, Charlton 2.
1: James McAtee's 100th league appearance of his career is over. He's been replaced by Zavis Schlager, and Luka Netz, the German defender, who only made four appearances, has come on for Aina last season. He was a four-and-a-half-year deal that he signed for an undisclosed fee from Borussia Mönchengladbach in February of last year. A German under-21 international. Schlager, who's been reunited with Glasner, they were together at Wolfsburg. He came on a free from RB Leipzig after 4 years. He signed a two-year deal here at the City Ground. It remains 0-0. They're the two changes that Forrest have made. 15 minutes remaining. Tranmere have equalised at Vale Park. Port Vale 1, Tranmere 1. You're up to date with the goals as they go in on 5 Live. We'll rattle through all the divisions very, very soon. Gibbs-White then to take the free kick for Forest. Headed out well by Biel for Leeds United under pressure. Picked up by Schlager and played back out. Now it's with Gibbs-White. Gibbs-White plays it back. Schlager passes the ball to Cunha. Infield to Gibbs-White on the stretch and have given the ball away. And it's picked up by Okafor. Midway through his own half for Leeds, he tries to outrun the Forest players, but the red shirts were back in numbers. Here is Gibbs-White, tripped by Umpadu, kept his balance. The referee's played a good advantage. Stack can't stop either Gibbs-White. Excellent play and balance and composure by Gibbs-White. And Forrest look to try and maintain the attack with Nets. Chris Hutton.
2: Yeah, lovely poise from Gibbs-White. The way he kept the ball under severe pressure. That's an awful cross from the right-hand side from Gibbs-White. Talked him up there. Nico Williams has gone with the substitutions for Nottingham Forest. Nico Williams has gone over from left wing back to right wing back. Nets comes into that left-hand side, and it's a straight swap in the middle of the park. McAtee off and Schlager on. Everybody loves a Schlager.
1: That's the voice of Chris Sutton. This is the voice of Julia Bold.
9: It's still Everton 2, Crystal Palace 0, but Chadi Riad has had to go off on a stretcher for the visitors. It happened during a tackle on Tierno Barry. He looked to jar his leg. He immediately signalled for help. He's now left on a stretcher. He's been replaced by Tammy Yasu. It's Everton 2, Crystal Palace 0.
1: 13 minutes remain of normal time, and it still remains 0-0. Back pass towards Trafford with a touch and then the clearance. But it had to be a hurry clearance, out of play for the throw.
2: Yeah, you mentioned Leeds have got him in for his composure with his feet. He's kicked it out again.
1: I honestly do not recall saying that.
2: I think you'll need to listen back on BBC Sounds.
1: Well, that does always give you the facility to do so. Wycombe Wanderers 1, Plymouth Argyle 1 is a latest score. If you wish, you could go back to Paddy Keelty this morning on 5 Live and see how I described you.
2: I did. Disgraceful. Disgraceful.
1: Here is Ampadu. Back with Bogle. Decides to run it over the halfway line. Challenge comes in from Gibbs-White. Down the line it goes. Didn't keep the ball in play. And he stayed down.
2: Is he given a free kick?
1: He has given
2: Bogle
1: a free kick.
2: Up against Gibbs-White and Bogle. Yeah, the touchline just goes past Gibbs-White. And yeah, it's a silly one, really. Careless from Gibbs-White, because what it does do is allows Leeds to just pop a ball into the Nottingham Forest box, or the vicinity of the box.
1: Biel passes the ball to Bogle near side the right. Down the line they go to Aronson. The ball wouldn't go with him. Seems a little bit sticky on the surface, and it allowed Forest to get it up towards Wood. Wood had his kicking leg. He was about to just pass it back with his right leg, and then he was caught and unable to get the motion away.
2: Fouled, impeded. Yeah,
1: Roden stayed down.
2: Yeah, and Daniel Fark will be hoping he's okay. Up on his feet now, hobbling back.
1: Has either of these two sides done enough to win the game, do you think, in your opinion?
2: Well,
1: hold that thought. Wood makes the run, left-hand side. Left-hand side of the box, pulls it back edge of the area. This is Jesus. Cunha, 30 yards out from goal, pushes the ball to that far side, the right. In comes the cross. Williams has switched now to that right-hand side. Nets is playing on the left with that change, with Aina going off. Here is Sangare, laid off by Nets, to the feet of Gibbs-White. Nets went ahead of him. Gibbs-White decides to switch, drop back, passes the ball short in field to Sangare. We've got about 11 minutes remaining, still 0-0 on 5 Live in the World Service. We'll be rattling through the divisions very, very soon, as every outfield player is in the Leeds United half, with Forrest playing from right to left. Schlager, able for the ball to come across his body to turn, gives him a little bit more space to pass the ball to Sangare. Nets on this near side, the left, infield to Jesus. Jesus, 30 yards out from goal, passes the ball back towards Cunha. Out it goes to Williams. Cunha's continued his run, right side of the penalty area. Okafor commits himself, slides into the challenge, and then leaves one on the Forest player to give away a free kick in a really dangerous area.
2: Well, that's not OK from Okafor. Just a ridiculous challenge. It's Cunha on the right-hand side who gets himself in the forward position, just tops it back. I mean, he's 8-10 yards from the from the byline there and pops the ball back to Schlager, but Okafor just runs into the back of him. Allows Nottingham Forest a chance to work something from that right-hand side.
1: How long have we got? We've got under 10 minutes remaining. It is about 7 yards up from the byline. It's right-hand side of the penalty area for Nottingham Forest. It still remains 0-0. Schlager and Williams are the two players who are standing over this free kick for Forest. Leeds have got every yellow shirt back inside the area. They're going to be bringing
2: Gibbs
1: on...
2: White. Just watch Gibbs White in the edge of the box here.
1: Totally unmarked.
2: Yeah, and he's... I wouldn't be surprised if this is a little cutback.
1: Well, we'll see. Williams clips it over. It comes out to the vicinity of Gibbs White from the headed clearance by Leeds. Gibbs White scoops the ball in. Schlager is header back to all.

0: Old Trafford, who was under a little bit of pressure, he got his hand onto it, but his body actually hit the left upright. And they bowled the ball quickly out towards Rodon, and then Gibbs White might have just picked up a knock. He's wincing and he's down on his haunches.
1: It's one of them where the ball's fired in and he just opened his left knee up there. There's Trafford. It was an awkward moment for James Trafford. Good ball back in from Moskey.

0: like it, if you get what I mean.
1: Sean Longstaff has come on for Leeds United. He's a substitute for Brendan Aaronson, who has gone off. There are no games in the Scottish Premiership at 3 o'clock today. The only game is the Dundee Derby at Tannadice that gets underway at 5:45. We'll have news of that. The rest of the programme completely decimated to give teams time to prepare for their various European matches next week. So we'll go through the divisions in the Football League. We'll start off in League Two. These were the results early doors. Bristol Rovers 5, Newport County 3, Salford City 0, Chesterfield 1, and it was Walsall 0, Grimsby Town 0. These are the latest scores. Colchester 1, Oldham 1, Oldham are down to 10. Crewe 1, Northampton 0. Exeter City lead Accrington 2-0. Fleetwood Gillingham is 0-0. Port Vale Tranmere 1-1. Rochdale 1, Crawley Town 2. Rotherham United 1, York City 1. Shrewsbury 1, Barnet 1. And Swindon Town are leading Cheltenham Town by 2-0 at the County Ground. League One and the Championship to come as Rodon hits it early and goes straight towards Milinkovic. And we have 7 minutes remaining of normal time here on 5 Live. The results in League One earlier, Doncaster Rovers, Barnsley and the Yorkshire Derby, or South Yorkshire Derby to be precise, 0-0. Luton Town 2, Notts County 2. I think Jack Wilshere's side are unbeaten now in 16 games if you continue their form from last season. These are the latest scores. Wimbledon 0, Reading 0, Bromley 0, Cambridge United 1, Leicester City, who are down to 10 men, 1, Burton Albion 2, MK Dons 1, Huddersfield 1, Peterborough 1, Mansfield 1, Stevenage 0, Oxford United 1, Stockport Treading at home, 2-0 against Blackpool at Edgeley Park. Leighton Orient are 2-0 up on their travels. Wigan 0, Leighton Orient 2, and it's Wickham 1, Plymouth Argyle 1. And the Championship scores will come after I've told you that Barnet have taken the lead at Shrewsbury by 2-1 now in League Two. Rodon hits it long. Murillo volleys the ball up in the air. He does like those no-nonsense attempted clearance, doesn't he?
2: Described as a hoof.
1: Yeah. Up it goes to Jesus. Wood running on ahead of him. Jesus with the weight of the pass. It suited the Leeds United defender running back, who was Mura Haramovic.
0: Yeah, and Joe and Justin as well. And Wood just didn't quite have the gas, but you go Williams out on that right-hand side. That would have been the better ball. He tried to be too intricate there. Wrong decision. That's been the story of the game, hasn't it?
1: There's been a goal at Preston. Adam Cotier.
3: It's 3-0 to Wolves here now. Fer Lopez with his second goal, sweeping in left-footed after a ball from the left into the box. It's Preston 0, Wolves 3.
1: Last home win at for Preston was back in March, although that, to be fair, to offer a bit of context, is only the fifth game since last spring. The results earlier in the Championship, Birmingham City 2, Bristol City 2, Lincoln 1, Portsmouth 3, and Millwall beat the 10 men of Norwich City by 3-0. These are the latest scores as Leeds United launch an attack with Okafor on that far side, running at pace, comes on the inside, then goes on the outside, into the area, Okafor down towards the byline, and in the end runs out of steam, and Murillo's clearance is charged down. Ampadu picks it up, has got nowhere to run to. Because of the presence of Gibbs-White, he has to go back, and Biol passes the ball forward to this right-hand side for Longstaff. Under 5 minutes remaining, still 0-0 it remains. Rodon has stayed forward, delivers a low ball into the area. Calvert-Lewin couldn't get the connection, and he can't get the loose ball as Murillo clears, and then Murillo, after the clearance, just drops to the floor, puts up his hand. He's got an injury.
0: Yeah, that was a right-footed hoof across the pitch there from Murillo, and you're right, immediately he held his hand up to say, that's me done for the afternoon, I think. But it's a good run from Okafor, wasn't it? Said he offers something different out on the left-hand side on the touchline there. Really direct with his running. It nearly came to something. Oh, Murillo's up. He's all right.
1: I think it was just a touch of cramp. A goal at Bromley, Charlotte Richardson.
4: Bromley 1, Cambridge 1, Victor Adeboyego with a thunderous strike from the edge of the box. Super sub last week, impactful again off the bench today. Bromley 1, Cambridge 1.
1: A free kick.
0: I mean, that's Milinkovic. He's on Longstaff. I mean, he absolutely wipes Longstaff out. It's not... Was it Longstaff or not? But it's a long throw. It just doesn't quite get there. Milinkovic is he's a big guy, isn't he? 6'3", 6'4". Just runs straight into him. And this is a really good opportunity for Leeds United, 20 yards out, nearly on the point of the corner of the box.
1: If we were playing across the road at Trent Bridge, you could have set up in

0: deceived by the spin bowling. But on that occasion, yeah, he was deceived by the bounce of the ball, but he hasn't got such an excuse.
1: Yeah, it's a top spinner, wasn't it? Was it googly?
0: Here is Stack, who'll be hoping to cause problems for Celts. This is certainly within shooting distance for Leeds United.
1: He's got a right foot on him, he has.
0: Just away from the left corner of the penalty area, it remains 0-0. We're inside the last 5 minutes, and Stack is eyeing this one up. Stack runs forward now, right-footed, with power, and finds its way through. And Leeds United, without a win in the City Ground since the early 70s, in the top flight, get a late goal through Aaron Stack. Sells couldn't keep it out. Leeds United are ahead 1-0.
2: Well, you mentioned that the daft challenge from Milenkovic, tyre challenge. I think it was Stack, actually, who won the free kick. And then how good was that from Stack? He wraps his right foot around it. He beats Sells at his near post. I just wonder whether Sells was a little bit unsighted. I don't think Forrest... They're very deep, the way that Forrest set up. Sells didn't have a lot of reaction time. And Stack is on point. It's a two-man wall. It goes over the wall. In fact, the goalkeeper, you've got to say, should do better. But take nothing away from the execution, the pace he gets on the ball, the whip, the dip. It's absolutely sensational from Stack.
0: The voices that you can hear are that from Yorkshire and that of Leeds United, as they lead with an 88th-minute goal from Anton Stack. We saw him score at Villa Park in February with a fine free kick. He's at it again, and Leeds are ahead. Swindon Town 2, Cheltenham 1, and there's been a goal at St Mary's. Emily Herbert.
3: Southampton are back in front. Southampton 2, Stoke 1. The Manchester City loanee, Divine Mbamba, breaks the line, and a late goal might have given the Saints all 3 points. It's been coming. A minute of normal time to go. Southampton 2, Stoke 1.
0: Conscious that I haven't given you the other latest scores in the Championship after we gave you the results earlier on. Blackburn have come from behind. They lead Middlesbrough by 2-1. Derby 2, Cardiff 2, Preston 0, Wolves 3, QPR 0, Bolton 0. Southampton, as we just heard from Emily, 2-1 up against Stoke. Swansea, Sheffield United 0-0, West Ham 1, Charlton 2. And it's Wrexham 1, Watford 1 as Trafford claims that ball as the cross comes in from the right-hand side.
2: Yeah, great claim from Trafford. Just anticipated the cross from Schlager. Difficult crossing position on that right-hand side. He whips it in left-footed. And Trafford commanding. Just wonder what the thoughts of the goalkeeper at the other end. What Sells is thinking.
0: There's been a goal at Ipswich. Chris Colts.
3: Oh, what a moment for Ipswich Town. In the 90th minute, Jack Clark has superbly bent into the bottom corner to potentially give Ipswich a win on their return to the Premier League. Well found on the edge of the area, and Clark superbly bent into the corner. Listen to this place. Ipswich 2, Sunderland 1.
0: Well, I would if I could, but the din being created by the Leeds United supporters makes it very hard to do so. Shrewsbury 1, Barnet 3. Kelly Mwendu is going to be coming on very soon for Nottingham Forest. It's going to be a question of welcome to the club for Oliver Glasner, because each of the last six permanent Forest managers have lost their first Premier League game in charge. You have to go all the way back to Dave Bassett when he won 1-0 at White Hart Lane back in 1997, thanks to a goal from Dean Saunders. Unless something happens here, the referee tried to play the advantage, but now there isn't an advantage to be played, and Forest have got a free kick just outside the D, looking for a dramatic equaliser, and there are going to be 3 minutes of added time.
2: Yeah, I don't think Leeds United are happy about the award of it, but Rodon's just clumsy, and this is a brilliant shooting position. He just runs into the back of Gibbs White and lets the ball run between his legs. This is, what, 20, 23 yards out from goal. I mean, this is... I think this is perfect, really, to get the ball up and over the wall. It's not too close, it's not too far. This is about as good as it gets. Gibbs White over the ball. Can he show the quality that Anton Stack did at the other end for Leeds United?
0: Do you go for the guile of Gibbs White, or do you go for the just sheer power of Murillo, who incidentally is going to be coming off very, very soon? They're the two takers. It is a couple of yards away, just outside the D. Leeds United have got everybody back inside the area. They lead by a goal to nil. Either the right foot of Gibbs White or the left foot of Murillo. The City ground holds its breath. They trail by a goal to nil to the home team. Murillo leaves it. Gibbs White tries to place it, right-footed, over the top, goal kick. Trafford has got time to swing on the crossbar, as we'll get an update from West Ham, Becky Ives.
4: There is drama. Tati Castellanos had the chance to equalise, make it 2-2, a penalty from the spot, and he's hit the cross, he's hit the post, and it's gone out. So West Ham, it remains. West Ham 1, Charlton Athletic 2.
0: Nuno Espirito Santo's not had the best of starts, has he? Penalty at Southampton, Emily Herbert.
5: And Manning has just put it into the back of the net for Southampton. Southampton 3, Stoke 1, and that has wrapped it up for the Saints here. It's woken St Mary's up. We've got 3 minutes of added time to go. Southampton 3, Stoke 1.
0: Kelly Mwendo has come on to replace Murillo, so they've gone to a back four now at the for Nottingham Forest. Stevenage 0, Oxford United 2 is the latest score in League One. Peterborough United could end that long wait for a win. They now are in front again, 2-1 against Mansfield Town, as Calvert-Lewin is sent in pursuit of this ball. Milenkovic, who gave away the free kick that led to the Leeds goal, tidies this one up, and Sells clears it long. But there is no time, and there is no winning start for Oliver Glasner in his first game at the City Ground. As Leeds United, just like they were last season, have started a new Premier League campaign with 3 points. Chris Sutton.
2: Oh, massive 3 points from Leeds United. Brilliant from Stack, the free kick at the end. It's questionable whether the Forest goalkeeper Sells should have saved it. In truth, the teams basically cancelled each other out. But that moment of magic gives Leeds the 3 points.
0: And their record of Premier League games and an away ground without winning, 7 before today, has ended. The jinx has finally over for Leeds United. Final score, thanks to that Stack late goal for the free kick after 88 minutes. It's finished here. Nottingham Forest 0, Leeds United 1.
6: The Premier League, live from the City Ground on the BBC World Service.
7: Well, it's a very dejected City Ground, isn't it? It's those away supporters from Leeds United you can hear. So I'm looking at pictures in the Sports World studio. The players shaking hands, and it's Anton Stack with that free kick late on in the game that has won it for Leeds United. Matt Sells had very little to do, and there's not a lot he could have done really about the free kick, or could he have done better, but Stack with the ball straight into the back of the net, and it's Leeds United with the late goal that has clinched it for Nottingham Forest. So Ian Dennis was also delivering the statistics that don't make happy reading for Nottingham Forest managers. The last six permanent Forest bosses suffered defeat in their first Premier League match, and now Oliver Glasner has been added to that list as well. After success at Crystal Palace, European success last season, it starts with a defeat for Nottingham Forest today then, and it's the Leeds United fans that are celebrating. So that's our commentary game. That was after Hull City beat Manchester United by 2-0. Full-time whistle has now gone up Portman Road as well, and Ipswich Town have beaten Sunderland by 2-1. As we heard, it was Jack Clark with that late winning goal. So the newly promoted side starting with a victory. Let's go to Portman Road and Chris Coles.
8: And Portman Road, Lee, is vibrant and bouncing. The flags are waving, the fans are cheering. What a moment when Jack Clark bent in for 2-1 Ipswich. 90 minutes on the clock, the second half sub. It was an excellent finish, and Portman Road erupted. That after Nilsson Angulo had equalised for Sunderland, that was for 1-1, a classy free kick. Emerson had given Ipswich Town the lead after Enciso's terrific work. But this is a big moment for Ipswich, who look far better equipped to have a good season in the Premier League. And that Jack Clark winner will give them great belief that they can survive in the Premier League this season. An ideal start for Gary O'Neill. Ipswich Town 2, Sunderland 1.
7: Chris, I was mentioning that whole result. It's so big, isn't it, to start with a victory when you're one of the newly promoted sides, just like Ipswich have done in front of you.
8: Yeah, absolutely. And a few of the former pros here at Ipswich before the game were saying things like, if they win this game, then I think they'll stay up. If they lose, then I'm not so sure. It was that, it felt that big. And to get that win, and Lee, in the manner they got that win, 90th minute winner, I think that'll set them on their way. And their next opponents, incidentally, Manchester United at Old Trafford. They'll go there full of belief.
7: Yeah, they certainly will, after what Hull has done today as well. Chris, thank you. So Ipswich then, as you can hear, getting the party started at Portman Road. They are still playing at Hill Dickinson Stadium. It looks like Everton are heading for an opening day victory, though, against Crystal Palace under their new manager, Pierre Sarge. Because Keenan Dewsbury-Hall in the first half, then that Tierno Barry goal in the second, means it's Everton 2, Crystal Palace 0. Still a couple of minutes to go, though, before we hear about that result with Julia Bold. Before that, we can talk about the second Jose Mourinho era at Real Madrid, because it begins later this evening. He takes charge of his first La Liga game since returning to the club after 13 years at Espanyol. The Spanish football journalist Juan Castro is with us now. And Juan, what's the feeling in Madrid then about the return of Mourinho? He's certainly a coach who knows how to get the best out of players, but it's been a long time since he managed a club the size of Real Madrid.
9: Yes, people have a lot of illusion here, a lot of positive sensations before the debut of Jose Mourinho, because as you know, Real Madrid is without titles for 2 years, and that's too many for Real Madrid. So people just consider that Jose Mourinho can be the right coach to re-entry in the glory of this club.
7: It's rare to see Real Madrid go a season without lifting trophies. That happened, though, last time around. They've invested significantly, though, haven't they, Juan, in the transfer window to try and rebuild this squad?
9: Yes, totally agree. They will sign of the players, some of the new players will make also his debut today alongside with Jose Mourinho, probably Dumfries, probably Konate, Cucurella, so big names for the new Real Madrid, who has seven absents: Militao, Rodrigo, Pitarch, Mendy, Tchouameni, so a lot of absences, so a lot of absence today in Real Madrid, but people is just delighted with the Jose Mourinho debut, and they hope that it will be the first to win in this season.
7: Yeah, what about the standards then, and what is expected of him in Real Madrid this season? As I say, always silverware. Is it about challenging and winning the title?
9: Yeah, winning a title. I mean, Real Madrid history cannot be explained without titles, so people just expect at least La Liga or Champions League. These are the only two that counts, no Copa del Rey, so La Liga or Champions, these are the focus, these are the challenge. And Florentino Perez has invested a lot to renew this new Real Madrid for Jose Mourinho with a new player, new expectations, new illusions. So everything is ready for this debut against Espanyol tonight.
7: So that comes later. Just a final one, Juan, and one of those big signings, Yann Diamandé, the Ivory Coast international then, only 19. How much is expected of him, though, this season?
9: Well, Diamandé probably make his debut today, probably not, maybe in the second half, but yeah, I mean, so much money invested in this player that everybody's expecting a lot of from him. It's true that he played one game in the La Liga, yeah, and people already know a little bit about him, but, you know, so many much money invested on him, that means that people is waiting, is expecting a lot from this very young player. It's true that he's also very young, so we have to be a lot of a bit patient from him, and people from Bernabeu know it.
7: Juan, thank you. Juan Castro with us then ahead of Jose Mourinho's second coming at Real Madrid against Espanyol later in La Liga. Let's go and hear about Everton's win over Crystal Palace in the Premier League. Then it's finished at the Hill Dickinson Stadium with Julia Bold.
4: It's finished. Everton 2, Crystal Palace 0. This could have been very different, though, if early on the visitors hadn't hit the post twice. It meant Everton could grow into the game. And Nketiah and Mateta, both the ones to hit that post. It was a superb strike, though, by Keenan Dewsbury-Hall from the left-hand side into the top-right corner that eventually broke the deadlock. That lead doubled soon after the restart. Elliman and Dice sending the ball in from the right-hand side onto the head of Tierno Barry, who just headed it down close range.
10: range. There were debuts for Hayden Hackney and former Palace man Brennan Johnson. The visitors saw Chadi Riad leave on a stretch or two to add to an afternoon to forget for new boss Pierre Sarge. He's finished Everton 2, Crystal Palace 0.
7: Julia, thank you. So we'll have reaction in the next hour from the Premier League then, with wins for Leeds, for Everton and for Ipswich Town, along with Hull's success over Manchester United. South Africa lead 13-12 against New Zealand at halftime in the first test match at Ellis Park in Johannesburg. We've also got reaction from the sprint race, which was won by George Russell at the Dutch Grand Prix. But it is Lando Norris, the world champion on pole position, along with tennis and athletics and boxing and cycling, all to come in the next hour after the latest news.
11: I'm Debbie Russ with the BBC News. Canada's Prime Minister Mark Carney says he suspended trade talks with the United States. Mr. Carney said the US had introduced new unfair terms that Canada could not accept.
12: Well, we believed earlier this week that we were moving towards a mutually beneficial agreement. In recent days, the United States proposed new terms that were uneconomic, unfair, and undermined the net benefits for Canada and called into question the reliability of any deal. In short, they asked too much and they offered too little.
11: He also confirmed that Canada would retaliate against new US tariffs with its own duties on sectors including steel and dairy products. Earlier, the US Trade Representative said Canada had made new demands and rode back on other commitments. An opposition group in Myanmar says a military airstrike on a Buddhist monastery in the central Saigon has killed at least 14 people, including three women. It said the attack took place during a meditation retreat 70 kilometres west of Mandalay. A resident told BBC Burmese some monks were also injured in the bombing. Here's our global affairs correspondent, Ambarasan Nitarajan.
13: There has been no comment from Myanmar's military, which has been fighting various rebel groups since it snatched power in a coup 5 years ago, ousting the government of Aung San Suu Kyi. UN investigators last week published a report accusing the military of indiscriminate and intentional aerial attacks against civilians. Myanmar's government said the allegations were based on unverified and inaccurate information. More than 100,000 people are estimated to have been killed across all sides as the military battles an array of pro-democracy and ethnic minority rebels.
11: President Macron says France will provide Ukraine with interceptors to protect it from deadly ballistic missiles Russia has been using to wreak death and destruction. He didn't go into details. Mr. Macron made the announcement after talking to President Zelensky in the wake of Friday's Russian double strike in broad daylight at a shopping centre in Kryvyi Rih, which killed at least 16 people. Germany's Foreign Minister Johann Wadepool said his country would also continue supporting Ukraine following the Russian attack President Zelensky's hometown.
14: Russia used every opportunity to attack also civilians. Again, my heartfelt condolences for the victims in your hometown. Of course, this was also the Russian intention, just to try to hurt you personally and your country.
11: President Zelensky says Ukrainian forces have struck another major oil refinery deep inside Russia, this time near Samara on the Volga. World News from the BBC. The Taliban supreme leader Hebatullah Akhundzada has approved a new police law that bans public demonstrations across Afghanistan and expands the powers of police. It also gives police broader authority over arrests, security operations and the treatment of suspects. Maximum period of detention has been tripled to 10 days. Police in Nigeria say as many as 100 people have been abducted by armed men in the central Niger state. The attackers reportedly stormed a mosque in the Dakara district after Friday prayers. Mass kidnappings for ransom have become a multi-million dollar industry for criminal gangs in Nigeria. They frequently raid villages and schools. Scientists in New York have found that fish skin may be a safer and more effective way of treating severe burns than synthetic products containing collagen. The researchers compared data from nearly 500 adults who attended burn centres over 6 years. Here's Warren Bull.
15: Before having skin graft surgery, many burns patients are given a temporary wound coverage to prepare the area and manage infection risk. In recent years, medical teams have increasingly opted for fish skin. The researchers found that exposing burns to the skin of Atlantic cod ahead of surgery resulted in patients spending on average 12 days fewer in hospital and having a lower chance of sepsis.

0: practice or other complications compared with other treatments. This may be due, they say, to cod skin containing omega-3 fatty acids that trigger just the right amount of inflammation to assist the healing process.
1: The Chinese smartphone maker Honor says its humanoid robot has broken the world record for the 100-metre sprint set by Usain Bolt 17 years ago. The robot reportedly ran it in 9.32 seconds, beating Bolt's record of 9.58 seconds. This happened at the second World Humanoid Robot Games in Beijing. That's the latest BBC News.
2: Debbie, thank you. That's Debbie Russ. Welcome back to Sports World on the BBC World Service with me, Lee James. These are today's Premier League headlines. Hull City make the dream start to life back in the top division.
3: And it's in! Semir Jay gets the honour of scoring Hull City's first goal of their Premier League return.
2: Yes, Nigeria's Semir Jay with Hull's opener in a 2-0 win over Manchester United. Newly promoted Ipswich are also up and running with a win.
4: Clark into the penalty area. To score! The winning goal! Jack Clark! Ipswich 2, Sunderland 1!
2: Leeds United left it late to beat Nottingham Forest 1-0 in our live commentary game.
5: Stack runs forward now, right footed with power and finds its way through. And Leeds United, without a win in the City Ground since the early 70s, in the top flight, get a late goal through Aaron Stack.
2: And Everton make the perfect start, beating Crystal Palace 2-0 at the Hill Dickinson Stadium.
6: Jai. Oh, great ball! 2-0. All Tierno Barry had to do was make contact. Such was the quality of the ball in from Illiman and Jai.
7: Sports World's Premier League Saturday, live with Lee James.
2: With one more game to come in the Premier League, the late kickoff with Brentford facing Tottenham Hotspur. Let's hear from the two managers, Roberto De Zerbi, but first Keith Andrews.
8: A lot is made of the first game for obvious reasons, because you chase that for however long you're back in pre-season and all the razzmatazz around it and the signings and the transfers. And it was a different type of feel, obviously, 12 months ago to now. Now the expectations are slightly different to 12 months ago. And I'm OK with that. I think we've proved what we are capable of last year.
9: If you want to compete in Premier League now, you have to adapt, I think. I heard too many times Tottenham money, but I love football from a long time, and I didn't see teams competing for the high level without spend money.
2: Now let's take you live to the GTEC Community Stadium ahead of kick-off. The BBC's football correspondent John Murray and the former Spurs and Manchester City midfielder Michael Brown are there. And John, first of all, we're going to see, aren't we, this season if Brentford can kick on again after a fine ninth-place finish. And we've got a new-look Spurs.
10: Yes, I suppose, putting it very simply, Brighton supporters are hoping for more of the same. Tottenham's fans are hoping for something completely different. And if you remember back to last season, Brentford, at the end of the season, on the last Sunday, missed out on Europe on that final day. On that very day as well, in May, on that Sunday, Tottenham survived relegation on the final day. So they have spent a lot of money, Tottenham, well over £200 million, and probably much more to come as well. And that probably explains why Brentford have made two changes to the team that started on that final Sunday, whereas Tottenham are much changed, seven changes from that team.
2: And given, Michael, where Spurs finished the last two seasons, which was 17th, was the major overhaul long overdue?
11: I think we know that. That's a given. I think, obviously, in Daniel Levy's reign, there was a lot of questions asked about the player expenditure. How can they go to the next step? Obviously, infrastructure was put in with the training ground, with the stadium. We've talked so much and looked at that. But these supporters wanted more, demanded more, and expected the club to be challenging. We've seen some good times, but in the Premier League, the last two seasons, you mentioned, been far off it. A very, very lucky escape. They've acted quickly, aggressively in the market. We expect a couple more, and the squad looks so, so strong now. And to extend on that, obviously, there's still some quality players missing, but the expectation level has gone right back up here at Spurs.
2: Yeah, you look at that squad with Matheus Fernandes on the bench, with still got those other two big names set to arrive, Savinho and Omar Marmoush. Are you pleased with the Spurs signings? Have they gone about it the right way then, despite the money that's been spent?
11: I think you can always look at different options, and I think at times you have to take a gamble.

0: Well, you have to pay a little bit more if it's in key positions. Time wasn't on their side, just trying to react and get up to the other end of the state, you know, the other end of the table. But Tonali, I think, really is an interesting one. And they've still got a blend of youth as well. Archie Gray, captain of the side today. Mikey Moore, what can he bring? So I feel like they've had no choice to really overhaul it because of the lack of spending and the lack of quality that they've had over the last couple of years.
1: So, John, plenty of options then for Roberto De Zerbi, even though he is missing his new club captain, Nicky van der Ven, out through injury, and Pedro Porro, who's going to be the vice-captain.
2: That's right, yes, he named the full list of captain and vice-captains as well. But of the vice-captains, Ben Davis is on the bench, James Maddison is on the bench. You mentioned Pedro Porro, he's not involved at all today. Mickey van der Ven also injured. So as a result, Archie Gray is the captain. So he'll play it right back, one of his positions. And historically, he will be the youngest man to captain Tottenham in a competitive match at the age of 20 years, 163 days. So it was Steve Perryman who used to hold that record. And if Archie Gray does as well as Steve Perryman did as captain, he'll do all right.
1: Yeah, good job they named the five captains. They got all the way down there, didn't they? Michael, just a final thought on Brentford, having got so close to Europe last season, but now Spurs and Chelsea, the investments those kind of clubs are making who are behind them, is it going to be difficult for them to match what they did last season?
0: I think so. I think it was a blessing in some ways. You always want to finish as high as you possibly can, but I think they overachieved in such a big way. And sometimes you can stretch yourself. And the progression's been really, really good since Keith Andrews has come in. Obviously, Sangare's a big signing for them. Spent a lot of money with that. But it's just keeping growing, getting better, this Brentford side, and the ones to watch. But yeah, to go right up to the top with this level of squad will be some achievement yet again from Keith. And you know, I think we have to not get too carried away. He's done an excellent job, but as I say to you, that might have been one step too far. That wouldn't have helped this season.
1: We'll see how they get on today. Brentford at home to Tottenham then. It's the late game in the Premier League. Michael, John, thank you both very much. Reaction to come then from Hull's win over Manchester United. Those are the wins as well for Leeds, for Everton and for Ipswich Town. So it's the opening weekend of the Premier League season, and it is time as well in Italy to begin once again with the Champions Internationale getting their title defence underway shortly against promoted side Monza at the San Siro. The Italian football journalist Daniele Verri is with us. And Daniele, it's about Inter, who have dominated Serie A in recent seasons, but looking to become the first team in 7 years to successfully defend the Scudetto.
3: Exactly, since Juventus. Most definitely. I mean, they've had the best squad in Italy for years now, but for a reason or another, AC Milan and Napoli prevented them from going back-to-back in the recent past. But to me, they are for sure favorite again, even more now that they did well on the market and that Chivo is at his second year in the Nerazzurri dugout.
1: So Inter then, what have you made of the business they've done over the summer? Big focus on rebuilding at the back. We're not going to see some of those new signings, though, in the starting lineup today.
3: Yeah, none of them, actually. I mean, Inter have a clear identity. Today, they will field the players who were protagonists also last season. So they've got a more experienced manager, the better squad. I mean, they didn't lose any of their main players apart from Dumfries, who moved to Real Madrid. They took three new players from the Premier League, Spence, Stones and Jones. I mean, they are important players who will definitely give Chivu more options, so to say. So they did well on the market, most definitely.
1: And what about the title challenges then? Because there has been something of a managerial merry-go-round in Serie A this season with Milan, Napoli, Atalanta. Let's see, all under new coaches. Are they going to be able to put up a challenge, though?
3: I mean, there are a few teams that are interesting. The manager Gomeri around is very interesting. Plenty of young managers also this season in Italy. Come spent big money, especially on Chalobah and Nico Paz, to prevent the latter from moving back to Real Madrid. Napoli, obviously, in terms of squad, are the most probable title contenders. I also fancy Roma with Gasperini and some very good players. I mean, Como and Roma will also play Champions Champions League this season, which is something different compared to last season, and they will lose energy in Europe. AC Milan and Juve didn't qualify for Champions League, and they will do all they take to avoid missing out on the Champions League. Again, Fiorentina went all in, spent a lot of money, signed Mastantuono on loan from Real Madrid. So there are other interesting teams who will give Inter a proper go.
1: Yeah, Como, one of those.

0: whose teams you mentioned there. They get underway as well in 15 minutes' time at Udinese. They've invested as well, haven't they? What do you expect, though, as you say, when there's challenges as well in European competition to come?
1: You mean from Como? Yeah. I mean, Como have a very solid project. They have the most, the richest, the wealthiest property owners in Italian football. So what they've done in the last 4 years is absolutely amazing. I mean, they spent over 60 million on Nico Pass, which is a lot of money. So they're not afraid of potential fines from UEFA. So they will do well. They have a squad and they have a good manager in Fabregas and they have a good squad. They are stronger at the back. I see them obviously not as title contenders in Europe, but a squad you really have to look out.
0: So Como, yeah, Como getting underway against Udinese shortly then. Let's just finish up with Inter though, against Monza, one of the newly promoted teams. Huge one for them from the suburbs of Milan, aren't they? But what can they do? This is going to be a tough one to start with, isn't it?
1: Yeah. Most definitely. I mean, Monza, as you said, they've just been promoted again, and San Siro is not the place for them to look for points, in my opinion. I mean, obviously, nothing is sure in football. Eh? Nothing has to be taken for granted, but it will take a big surprise for them not to lose today. Their massive games are against, clubs of a similar size to them, like maybe starting next week at home against Udinese, more than today at the San Siro.
0: Well, we'll see what they can do. You never know for the newly promoted teams. Daniele, thank you so much. Daniele Iveri with us then as Inter look to get their Serie A title challenge underway in around 15 minutes' time. We got the big surprise in the Premier League from one of the newly promoted teams, didn't we? Hull City back in the top flight for the first time in a decade with a shock 2-0 win over Manchester United. Semi Ajayi, Nabil Mendy with their goals today. So let's get some reaction then from the MKM Stadium earlier. Let's hear from the Hull manager, Sergei Jakiric.
2: It means a lot because we didn't know how we will look on the pitch because we don't have too much experience. But we showed today that we can compete there, we can run, we can be organized. We were organized, compact, especially in the phase of defense, because we knew it, that Man United we have the ball, and it's very important what we will do when we steal this ball. And I'm very pleased with the players because what we did this week, we tried to show today, and it was very good for us.
3: You obviously had a perfect game plan, and it looked to us as though the players did it absolutely perfectly.
2: Yes, of course. They have to stick to a tactical plan. They stick together there because sometimes we will suffer there. It's normal because we play against Man United. But also you can show that you can show your potential, that you also know to play the football and you can punish the opponent.
0: There's Sergei Jakiric of Hull City then speaking to Sportsworld's Guy Mowbray. We'll hear from Ethan Ampadu after Leeds left it late but came away from Nottingham Forest with a 1-0 win in the Premier League. Before that, fresh from his historic fifth Tour de France title, Tadej Pogacar will attempt to become only the ninth rider to win all three of cycling's Grand Tours when he competes in the Vuelta a España for the first time since 2019. The Slovenian is the overwhelming favourite to take the top spot on the podium. The event is underway now with a time trial in Monaco. He'll ride later. And the cycling broadcaster Hannah Walker is covering the Vuelta. Hannah, could we be looking at total domination from Pogacar?
4: Well, if you take a look, Lee, at how he raced at the Tour de France, taking a record equaling fifth victory in July into Paris, and the way that he dominated in the big mountains, you could say that here at the Vuelta a España, that he is the overwhelming favourite. He, of course, has got some rivals who he's got to beat, and ultimately this is another Grand Tour. It's very difficult. Of course, the Vuelta a España always has the really hard, demanding stages. The climbs are generally very different to what we see in the Tour de France, in the Pyrenees, or in the Alps, for example. Here in the Vuelta a España, there are a lot of short, steep, punchy climbs. You've got to deal with the heat, which of course is going to play a huge role as well. But he's certainly going to have some big rivals who will challenge him all the way. Oscar Onley, for example, of Netcompany Ineos. Felix Gall of Decathlon CMA CGM, who finished on the podium at the Giro d'Italia. Primoz Roglic, who is a four-time winner of the Vuelta a España. But also Kian Uterbrooks, the Belgian rider, amongst many other riders who are looking to really challenge here. But of course, Pogacar comes in as the main favourite. Of course, with that kind of palmarès, you can't argue with it.
0: Yeah, and with the fact that he's looking to have course, complete the Tour of World to double last time by Chris Froome in 2017. He was last beaten on a Grand Tour in 2023. And we haven't got Remco Evenepoel here. Is there anyone on that kind of level then that could seriously put some pressure on him?
4: Well, I do think it's names that I've mentioned already. Kian Uttebroeks, for example, Felix Gall, Oscar Onley, who has got a very strong team around him. Carlos Rodriguez, the Spaniard from Netcompany Ineos. Primoz Roglic, I'm curious to see how he will go, but I think he's got to ride himself into this Grand Tour after coming into this, instead of doing the recovery and the training, he was in rehabilitation after a crash. I do think it's going to be a tough ask for anybody to overhaul the Slovenian, but you've got a rider like Richard Carapaz, who is always a real entertaining rider to watch, who is attacking. We also don't know how things will develop deeper into this race, where if riders get themselves into a good breakaway and they gain back a lot of time, they can try that way. But honestly, I think everybody is always discussing and talking about how can we beat Tadej Pogačar, but when the road rises, it's so incredibly difficult.
0: Yeah, it's a really difficult task. He's only got to roll down the hill from his home in Monaco, hasn't he, for the opening time trial. But then he's got the big mountainous terrain that he's the world's best climber. So even though it's a very tough well to route, is it all set up for him?
4: Yeah, I would imagine so, and I think so. You only have to look, and we say it year after year, don't we, that the Vuelta a España, it's always a tough route. It's always got those tough climbs. You've got to battle with the heat, and of course, it's the third and final Grand Tour of the year after so much racing that has gone on already. But it's one of those which it's going to be testing. There's going to be lumps and bumps along the way. Of course, everybody, it's easy to put a name on and say this rider is a favourite to win, whether it's a stage or the overall class. But there are so many other deciding factors. Do you suffer from any illness during the race? It's 3 weeks long, 21 stages in total. Do you get caught up in a crash, for example, and then you're hampered by injury? There are so many other factors to consider as well, which, of course, that's all part of Grand Tour racing.
0: Yeah, he's got that experience, hasn't he, as well, of doing the double Grand Tours and everything there. And if he were to win then, Hannah, a seventh Grand Tour, he would join that elite group of riders to have won all three. That would really cement his legacy, wouldn't it?
4: It would be very, very special. We already saw at the start of this year, didn't we, with Jonas Vingegaard adding his name to that list of riders who've won all three Grand Tours after he won the Giro d'Italia. And that was the first of this current generation of riders to be able to do so. And the fact that it could be possible with Tadej Pogačar to already so soon add his name to that illustrious list of such iconic, brilliant, legendary riders is something very, very special. And as you say, if he was to even do the Tour Vuelta double would be incredibly special. But to complete the set only a couple of years after he won the Giro d'Italia would be absolutely immense. And don't forget, this is the first time that he's been back to the Vuelta a España since he rode it back in 2019. He finished on the podium in the general classification. He won a stage. He really announced himself onto this world stage, and it wasn't long, 11 months later, where he went on to win his first title at the Tour de France. So it's also a very special moment for him, but also for the race to have such a champion and the current world champion here at the Vuelta.
0: Well, we'll be following it with you, Hannah. Thanks very much for now.
4: Thanks, Lee.
0: That's Hannah Walker then, as the Vuelta gets underway in Monaco. Back to the Premier League before boxing, and here is Ethan Ampadu of Leeds United after their 1-0 victory over Nottingham Forest with Sports World's Gary Flintoff.
5: It was a good result, as you can see, with us celebrating with the fans at the end of the game. It was a very special moment. The perfect way to sort of start off the start of the season. We've been working so hard the last 6-7 weeks is to make sure that we got off to the best start. Clean sheet away from home is always very difficult, especially at this ground. We know what it's like when their fans get behind them and get going. A very difficult place to come, difficult place to team to play against. But yeah, we're happy, very happy in the end.
6: And as a group, does it sort of feel quite settled heading into this season in terms of you're building on what you did last season and you've added some good signings to the squad?
5: Yeah, that's always the aim, is to start the season off in a settled way so you can kick on. We obviously know it's the start, there's a very long way to go. We want to improve on a lot of things as well. Altogether, we're in a fairly good place, but we know that we can do better.
6: And in terms of your leadership of these men, you look around that dressing room, what are your aspirations? What do you think you can achieve this season?
5: I mean, we're we're not deluded. We know that it's going to be a very tough season. We know the history of the second season in the Premier League. We want to make sure that we retain that status as soon as possible. That's our first aim. Then after that, we want to kick on. And I say, we do want to do better than last year, but we know it's going to be very difficult too.
0: Ethan Ampadu after Leeds' victory over Nottingham Forest. Now to boxing on Sports World. Amanda Serrano retained her WBA and WBO featherweight belts with a narrow majority decision over Argentina's Lucrecia Manzo on Friday night in their first world title fight to be streamed live on the social network service TikTok. She was going for a record-breaking 33rd knockout. That didn't happen, but it was a 50th win of her career. Here is Serrano.
7: This girl, I knew she was a tough. She's young. She's 27. She's 10 years younger than me. These girls are getting younger, stronger. Thank God I'm almost out of the game. And I was told every time I'm given an opportunity, you seize that opportunity. And I know all these girls who are fighting me, they're doing the same thing. So I had to come with my A game. I hit her hard. I hurt my hand. Ella fuerte. She's very strong. But listen, what's next for me? We still got that 33rd knockout. I got one more fight. But I got the 50th win. That's a milestone on its own. It's a lot of fights. A lot of fights in me.
0: That's Amanda Serrano with her verdict afterwards. Cristina Poncha was commentating on the fight for MVP last night and joins us live from California now. Cristina, we heard there Amanda say just how tough it was for her. Was she fortunate then to win this fight?
8: I'm not sure if she was fortunate, but it definitely was a fight that she had to dig deep and that she had to pull out, you know, kind of a rabbit out of her hat in the second half of the fight. And I don't know if she or many of us thought that it was going to be that challenging of a fight. But when it's close and when it could go either way, a close decision, then I wouldn't say it was fortunate, but it was definitely a close fight.
0: Yeah, she did come into it saying she expected a war. She certainly got one. And she was very honest afterwards as well. We heard it there in that clip, but afterwards talking about how much it takes to put a body on the line, whether Father Time is going to give her another opportunity or not. Did you feel then that she knows she's got, you know, very close to the exit now, but she just wants to deliver one of the big performances?
8: Certainly, Lee. I think that has been a theme the last few fights is she was hinting towards the end being near. And I think a final swan song in Puerto Rico has been a dream of hers and is still a desire of hers. I think that the knockout record was important, but the win number 50 was very important to her as well. But I do feel like she's got one more in Puerto Rico and then she'll ride into the sunset after a career that started back in 2009.
0: Yeah, it's incredible how long her career has spanned. And she is one of boxing's trailblazers to have now won 50 fights with the record that she has. I know she wanted that one more knockout, but it has been an incredible performance, hasn't it, for her?
8: Oh, most certainly. And I mean, I think that some fighters wouldn't have had the perseverance or even the foresight to kind of stick it out in the latter end of their career for a company like MVP to come around and kind of resurrect what they've been able to do with women's boxing. And had she, you know, thrown in the towel at 35 fights, 40 fights, I mean, that's plenty, right? That's a full career in and of itself. So the extra motivation that came along with being a part of Most Valuable Promotions and now making the biggest paydays of her career and what she worked extremely hard for has kind of helped her get to this point and made the stage even grander for all the women coming up behind her.
0: Okay, we'll see what her final fight has in store then in Puerto Rico, but also breaking boundaries as well with this fight streamed on TikTok, drawing in 3.4 million views. You were in the commentary for it. You know, what was that like to have that new outlet for boxing?
8: It was different, right? So it kind of hopped between what we needed for our show archive and the highlights on YouTube and then sitting in on the TikTok live streaming portion, which was, I would describe it more like a watch along, right? It wasn't your traditional boxing broadcast, different influencers, social media personalities coming in and out, just giving kind of casual commentary and banter. So it's something that I think fight fans will have to get used to, but the exposure for the sport, as you mentioned, over 3 million viewers is tremendous. And it only helps to grow the platform, not only of the fighters, but of the sport in itself globally, being that accessible. So I think it's a direction that the sport may be trending to, but I think we still need that traditional commentary arm as well.
0: Okay, interesting. We'll see where it goes next. Christina, thank you very much for joining us on Sport.

0: Sports World, Christina Poncha, who was commentating on the fight last night with us from California. We've got athletics, Diamond League. We've got tennis from the Cincinnati Open. We've got action from the Dutch Grand Prix with the sprint race and qualifying taking place. More reaction as well from the Premier League on the way after the latest BBC News with Oliver Conway.
1: Canada says it will match dollar for dollar the 50% tariffs imposed by the US after trade talks collapsed. In the past hour, the Canadian Prime Minister, Mark Carney, said he wasn't prepared to undermine his nation's sovereignty or key industries.
2: We believed earlier this week that we were moving towards the mutually beneficial agreement. In recent days, the United States proposed new terms that were uneconomic, unfair, and undermined the net benefits for Canada, and called into question the reliability of any deal. In short, they asked too much and they offered too little.
1: An opposition group in Myanmar says an airstrike on a Buddhist monastery has killed at least 14 people. There's been no comment from Myanmar's military government. France says it will provide Ukraine with interceptors to protect against the ballistic missiles that Russia has been using to cause death and destruction. The Taliban supreme leader has approved a new law banning public demonstrations across Afghanistan. It also gives the police broader authority over arrests, security operations, and the treatment of suspects. Police in Nigeria say armed men have abducted as many as 100 people in Niger State. The attackers reportedly stormed a mosque after Friday prayers. A Chinese company says its humanoid robot has broken the world record for the 100-metre sprint at the Humanoid Robot Games in Beijing. It said the android beat the time set by Usain Bolt 17 years ago, as Warren Bull reports.
3: The robot reportedly ran 100 metres in 9.32 seconds, exceeding 14 metres per second. Lightning is the standout performer so far of the robot games. Other events include boxing and football, but also household tasks like folding laundry.
1: And scientists in New York have found that fish skin may be better at treating severe burns than synthetic products. They said exposing burns to the skin of Atlantic cod before skin graft surgery reduced the time patients spent in hospital and led to fewer complications. That's the latest BBC News. Back now to Lee James and Sports World.
0: Oliver, thank you very much. On a Premier League Saturday, which has seen Hull City return to the top flight and beat Manchester United by 2-0. Leeds with a late winner, overcame Nottingham Forest in our live commentary game. There was a win for Everton at home to Crystal Palace. And for another newly promoted side, Ipswich Town, 2-1 winners over Sunderland with a 90th minute goal from Jack Clark. And he's been speaking to Sports World's Mark Scott.
4: Jack, does it get much better than that? Last-minute winner against a former team, opening day of the season?
5: No, obviously it's a nice moment for everybody. I think based off how the last time we were in the Premier League went, it took us a long time to get that first win. So it was nice today to obviously kick-start with a win and try to use that momentum and confidence and that sort of self-belief we had before the season to just keep snowballing.
4: Given the fact that it was quite tough, especially at home, in the last time you were in the Premier League, 1-1 against a team that finished in Europe last season, would have been easy to maybe settle for a point, but did you get your reward for pushing on to try and get the win today?
5: I think so, yeah. The gaffers obviously tried to install on us for 7 weeks that as long as we stay in games, we're always going to have opportunities. And we know the level, it's a ruthless league. Like, we sort of get a half chance, Sunderland get a half chance in the first half, the free kick puts it in the top corner. Like, that's the level we're sort of playing at now, but we've just got to be difficult to beat and hope for opportunities, and one came today.
4: Lovely finish from you. And then when you were watching from the bench, you saw Julio Enciso and what he's all about. It wasn't his goal, but he was the architect of that for Emerson, wasn't he?
5: Yeah, we saw obviously when he came on loan last time the quality he's got and what he can bring to the squad, and he's a fantastic player and we're all buzzing to have him back. So I think you saw a little glimpse of him today, and hopefully you get a full season cameo from him.
4: And we know how many new faces have been brought in. It's one thing bringing in quality, but to get them to gel, 6 debutants today, and you go and get a win, that says a lot for the cohesion that you've already achieved.
5: Yeah, I think that comes down to the manager and his staff, and obviously the good core group of lads that we had beforehand, helping everybody settle in, and look, we're all striving towards the same thing, so if people can help each other out in any which way, it's only going to be better for the group.
0: That is Jack Clark, goal scorer today, match winner for Ipswich Town over Sunderland. More reaction from the Premier League on the way. Now to athletics, though, and the Diamond League has resumed after a 5-week break, with Lausanne hosting Friday night's action. The series now moves on to Poland before heading back to Switzerland next week. Our athletics commentator, Ed Harry, is with me now. And Ed, let's start with the latest chapter in the story of the season, really. The women's 800 metres. Another win last night.

0: for the brand new European champion, Audrey Vero.
1: Yeah, hello, Lee. Front running, just as she'd done to claim that gold in Birmingham 8 days previously. We are so excited that Vero could break this event's 43-year-old world record. It belongs to Jarmila Kratochvíleva. Could Vero do it before the season is out? Back in June, she became the third fastest woman in history. Last night, though, the conditions weren't really favourable in terms of getting any quicker than that. It was a cool evening. We'd had a day of rain. It was pretty windy as well. Nevertheless, Vero, who was racing in front of her home crowd, including her parents, secured the win ahead of a fast-finishing Femke Brodersbol. And her winning time was the quickest ever run in Lausanne. She told us at trackside she is embracing the fact now that there is an expectation every time she races.
2: Yeah, I think it's a little bit hard when, yeah, all the people have a strong expectation for me. And yeah, I know that I can run fast, but I don't know if the world record will be down this season. But yeah, I just want to run fast, and I think I can run a little bit faster maybe than my PB at the end of the season.
3: Another big one coming up in Zurich, which is an all-star list of athletes. How much are you looking forward to that?
2: I'm really excited for Vanessa Zurich. Also because I have a lot of memories in Zurich. So yeah, it's a really good field in Zurich for the 800. So I hope it will be a fast race.
1: Audrey Vero there with Adi Adidoin. Adi also spoke to Femke Brodersbol on back-to-back Friday nights. She's now run personal bests and national records. The first to claim European bronze, the second to claim second place in Lausanne. And she's doing all of this in her first season competing in this event. Lee Wise ahead to the minor tipping Brodersbol to break the world record next year if Vero doesn't do it in the next few weeks. But what a debut season. And where did she find the energy to set two national records barely a week apart?
4: I don't know. I think this amazing crowd. I mean, I always love Lausanne, but getting to race a home favourite star, that's something else. Wow, amazing.
3: And to race a home favourite and close it down a little bit at the end, that must give you a lot of confidence.
4: Yeah, definitely. I mean, I'm not sure how I let this gap happen. But yeah, I'm very happy to finish so strong after a busy week. I mean, for my four finals, not even a week ago, not even my 800 finals. So that's very nice to see I can recover from the 8 as well.
3: It is very good that you're still learning the event, but you're running them this close.
4: Yeah, definitely. I think for me, Europeans were so motivating to see in the tournament. I was already so close to them. I didn't expect this. So yeah, that's just very motivating. And now I'm racing every week, and I think when you race a lot, you can try a bit more things, you can be a bit more fearless. If it doesn't work, you have another race in a week, so that's how we like to approach it now.
0: That's Femke Brodersbol, and Ed, in terms of the women's 800 metres, we haven't got long to wait until an even bigger showdown.
1: Yeah, Audrey Vero alluded to it, didn't she? She and Brodersbol next week in Zurich are going to be joined on the start line by the Olympic and world indoor champion Kelly Hodgkinson, and also by the new Commonwealth champion for the distance, that is Georgia Hunter-Bell. And Hunter-Bell followed up that Commonwealth gold over two laps with the European title over 1,500 metres. Lillian Adira, Kenya's world champion, who wasn't really a factor in the race last night, she will also be heading to Zurich. Meanwhile, Lee, the woman who won an unprecedented four golds at the Europeans, has also returned to action. This is British sprinter Amy Hunt. She was second in the 200 metres in Lausanne. That race was won by Taylor Wright from the USA. Hunt, though, competing just 5 days after securing the last of those golds. Remember, the 100, the 200, and then both the women's 4x1 and the mixed 4x1. Last night, she was the final athlete off the track after her race and explained to Adi why she took the time to engage with the crowd.
5: I love it so much. You know, I used to be these kids waiting for autographs. I've got Andy Poddy's autograph, Harry Aikens and Adam Jamili, and I used to wait screaming on the sidelines for people to come over. So stopping for the kids, especially after this meet where I don't have anything to do this evening, so I can give all my time up to these kids, and some of them have come out and made posters and made banners for me, so it's really, really special.
3: How are you dealing with the extra spotlight on you?
5: I'm being kind of cautious with it. I'm trying to not lean too heavily into my phone. I'm living life on Do Not Disturb pretty much most of the time, with bypasses for like special people. So yeah, I'm just trying to like live my life. I'm very lucky that I have a really supportive kind of training group, coach and family that keep me very grounded, and just a lot of FaceTiming my family and laughing and keeping it as unserious as possible.
3: And a final one for you. How important is this season, what you've done so far? Because the next 2 years are big ones for the Worlds and the Olympics.
5: This season has taught me that it really doesn't have to be perfect. There's been so many times where I've been crying, I've been almost screaming, I've been really, really down. And I think this year has shown me that things can still work out in the end. They can always work out beyond your wildest dreams. You just have to prove to yourself that you can do it and keep going despite of whatever else may be happening. And

0: when next year things can't always be perfect.
1: Amy Hunt there, she is going straight to Zurich Lee and has confirmed as well to us she'll be running both the 100 and the 200 at both the Diamond League final in Brussels and at the Ultimate Championships in Budapest next month.
2: Yeah, because the conclusion to the Diamond League, which runs up to Brussels, Ed, is pretty hectic because you've moved now on to Poland where the action continues.
1: Yes, I mean, Katowice, which is hosting the Silesia Diamond League this weekend. We've had some street athletics here this afternoon. It's just winding down. Some credible matchups, though, at the stadium tomorrow. We've got Olympic champion Julian Alfred head-to-head with reigning world champion Melissa Jefferson-Wooden over 100 metres. The 2023 world champion Sha'Carri Richardson is in that one as well. The men's 100, that has the world champion Ablique Seville, and also the new Commonwealth champion Emmanuel Esseme. That is a top quality field too. And fresh from winning 5,000 metres gold at the Europeans for the fourth time in a row, Jakob Ingebrigtsen will waste here over 1,500 metres. It's only going to be his second race of the calendar year. He had Achilles surgery in January. He won a gold medal in Birmingham in what was his season opener. He's up against Olympic champion Cole Hocker tomorrow, along with reigning world champion Isaac Nader and 2022 world champion Jake Whiteman.
2: And what about Ingebrigtsen's fellow Norwegian and fellow four times in a row European champion Carsten Warholm?
1: He's up against Alisson Dos Santos in the 400 hurdles. The third part of that triumvirate, Rye Benjamin, is the reigning world and Olympic champion for that event. But Benjamin tomorrow is going to be continuing this season-long experiment running the 400 flat. And in that, he's going to be up against the reigning world champion, Botswana's Colin Kaepernick-Shippey. Benjamin, one of those athletes who travelled here straight from Lausanne. Last night, we watched him run and win his first 400 hurdles race of the season. And though he told us he was rusty, he appeared to coast home with a very impressive sub-47 clocking. And Mondo Duplantis kicked everything off with some Thursday night street athletics in Lausanne. He cleared 6.21 meters. He also took two unsuccessful attempts at his own world record. On Sunday, though, Louis Lee, he's back at a stadium where he did set a world record in 2024. That was his 10th. If he can do it tomorrow, it would be his 16th.
2: So world records potentially being broken. Just before you go, Ed, though, we have been hearing in the news that Usain Bolt's 100 metres world record has been broken today, just not in the way we might have expected.
1: No, I mean, you know, let's give all kudos to Lightning. I see what they've done there with the thin black and white and red robot. That's at least a quarter of a second quicker than Bolt ran in Berlin. I didn't think, Lee, we'd ever be talking about a robot breaking this record. But what I really like, there's more than 2,000 robots at these games. And you can also have awards for folding laundry. I might actually win that. I might actually beat a robot at something. And I've also seen Usain Bolt doing some laundry soap detergent adverts. So, you know, there's something to be done here. But well done, Lightning. But, you know, it's not quite the same thing, is it?
2: It's not, no. And Usain Bolt still officially has got it, I think
1: oh, that's fair, I hope so.
2: Fair to say. but that was at the World Humanoid Robot Games. Lightning running quicker than Usain Bolt. I'm not sure about the folding and the laundry. Ed, thank you very much. Ed Harry, as the Diamond League continues, he'll be back in Sports World on Sunday with the action from Poland. We're heading to tennis now, though, ahead of the Cincinnati Open semi-finals. Some big news coming through today that the 23-time Grand Slam singles champion Serena Williams and the reigning US Open men's champion Carlos Alcaraz will compete together in the US Open mixed doubles next week. So Serena then making her return to the US Open for the first time since 2022. The tennis writer and broadcaster Steph Miles is with us, and it's a heavyweight pairing, Steph. Serena then, US Open mixed doubles champion in 1998. That was 5 years before Carlos Alcaraz was even born.
3: I hope that he doesn't actually remind her of that before they step on the court for the first time, which is probably the first time they'll ever even hit balls next to each other. But it's great news for this bizarre mixed doubles event because that is a lot of star power. Now, will they both make the date? They've got 2 days. I think Alcaraz will probably use the mixed doubles as a chance to get back on court in match play, but also to see if there's any chance that he's going to be fit for best of five sets in singles a week after that. So that's still a big question mark, I have to think.
2: So that's for the mixed doubles. So does this lay the way for Serena Williams to get that final wild

0: Khan to take part in the singles then at US Open?
1: You know, I think if she wants it, she can have it. They certainly held this one open for her. The question for her is she's only played one singles match in her comeback at Wimbledon. She got injured and she lost to a player, an Aussie player who had hardly won a match all year. So you have to combine the fact that her competitive instincts would want her to play with the fact of, you know, whether she could be competitive and play. And I don't think she wants to go out there in New York at home and not play. So if she plays a women's doubles in the mixed, that might be enough. But I think we're just going to have to wait and see.
0: So that is to come then at the US Open. As I mentioned, semifinals day at the Cincinnati Open then. The Czech, Sara Bielek, continued her incredible run. She beat the American Madison Keys to reach her first WTA 1000 semifinal. So she's taking on the fourth seed, Coco Gauff. And before that, Steph, we've got Iga Świątek looking for consecutive 1000 titles. She's on this 10-match winning streak following her victory at the Canadian Open. Can she secure back-to-back Cincinnati titles? She plays Jessica Pegula.
1: You know, I think she could certainly get past Pegula. Pegula had some sort of a groin or a hernia injury, and she managed to get past Amanda Anisimova in the previous round, kind of on one leg. So we'll see. I mean, we'll see. Hopefully she can finish the match. The problem with these tournaments that are so close to a Grand Slam is nobody wants to take a chance on aggravating anything. So I think it looks good for Świątek. And if people say she's peaking too early, I think she's happy to be peaking at all and just the right time before she goes into New York.
0: Yeah, so maybe one to watch for New York. And just finish up with the men's then, because we will have a first-time Masters 1000 champion. Artur Fils plays the French Open finalist Flavio Cobolli. Then we've got the All-American semi-final, the Canadian Open runner-up Brandon Nakashima and Francis Tiafoe. Who do you see coming through that to the final?
1: You know, it's a really tough call, isn't it? It's sort of run on the same pattern as the Canadian event did, which is you've got number 7, 17, 21, and 27 seeds that have made the final four. And I think this is going to be the pattern going forward for these summer tournaments. You know, you would like to see Francis Tiafoe have a good run and, you know, maybe win a big event at home. But watch out for Nakashima. He's pretty quiet, but he's coming on. And obviously, he's the informed player of the four of them.
0: Steph, thank you very much. Steph Miles with us then as the Cincinnati Open has reached the semi-final stage. We've got the first goal in the Premier League late game. It's gone to Brentford. Keane Lewis-Potter, after 12 minutes, has given them the lead against Tottenham. Let's go and hear about Everton's 2-0 win now over Crystal Palace on the opening day of the season. Here's manager David Moyes with Sports World's Steve Wilson.
2: David, congratulations. Really good way to Thank start. You. Your second half performance in particular was very good.
3: Yeah, it was. And look, there's bits of the first half we were good, but we missed the chances on transition to score. But I have to say that, you know, we could have easily been a couple of goals down to Crystal Palace because the goalkeeper made a world of a save. And, you know, the striker, I think it was, who had a big chance, he hit the post. So, you know, it could have gone another way. The game was really close at that tight. We had missed a couple of chances as well. But once we got the first goal, settled us down, and certainly the second one made things feel a lot easier.
2: In different ways, both goals are really high quality, aren't they? It's a super strike from Kiernan and a great ball in from Illiman Ajay, obviously.
3: Yeah, absolutely. I mean, Kiernan does great to finish, so it's a great, not an easy position where he finished from, so great for Kiernan. You know, he scored a lot of goals for us last year, so I hope he keeps it up. And you're right, you know, it's something which we hope we can do better and more of. Ellie's cross and, you know, getting Tierney on the right position to head the ball in the net was a big thing. So for us, it was good. And we managed the game well enough after that, really. You know, we contained Crystal Palace then.
2: I thought your midfield two, that Hayden Hackney alongside Harrison Armstrong, neither of whom have a whole lot of Premier League experience.
3: No, they don't.
2: They were terrific together.
3: Yeah, they've done great. I mean, look, Harrison's 19-year-old young midfield player, and he's making his way. And obviously, you know, maybe if we had other people fit, he wouldn't have been getting as many opportunities, but he's been getting them, and he's certainly earning his right to be in the team, that's for sure.
0: That's David Moyes after Everton's win over Crystal Palace. Now, Formula One is back after the summer break, and the Mercedes of George Russell led from start to finish to win the 24-lap sprint race at the Dutch Grand Prix, with his teammate Kimi Antonelli finishing fourth to extend his lead in the Drivers' Championship to 53 points. The world champion Lando Norris then qualified on pole position for Sunday's 72-lap main Grand Prix ahead of Russell, while Antonelli qualifies third. So let's join our F1 team, the former McLaren mechanic Mark Priestley and our reporter Kai Bacini.
4: Yes, so it's a British lockout of the front row as F1 returns after the summer break here at Zandvoort. Lando Norris snatch pole position from George Russell, Kimi Antonelli and Oscar Piastri in behind on the second row. And seven-time world champion Lewis Hamilton is feisty in the Ferrari, but he will go from fifth. Alongside me, Mark Priestley. It was an interesting qualifying session in the way that it ended. It was dry all the way through until Q3, when that threat of rain shown and all the drivers were scrambling for lap times.
5: Yeah, there's been a threat of rain all weekend, and in the sprint in the early part of Saturday it really did come, but it came about a lap too late just as the checkered flag came out. And in qualifying today that threat remained. It didn't really affect any of the earlier sessions, but right at the very end, just when everyone was going for the front row shootout, the battle for pole position, the spots of rain began to fall. But as you said, it was Lando Norris, the Brit in the McLaren, who managed to do the best job.
4: And a bit of a strange one there for Red Bull. Down at the back end of the top 10, Max Verstappen and stepping up to that second seat, Liam Lawson start from 7th and 8th on the grid. Maybe we expected a little bit more from the home hero of Max Verstappen at his last home Grand Prix. Showed a burst of pace in Q2 with that third place lap time that he was able to put on the board, but in the end, not able to replicate that.
5: He's certainly not been as comfortable as the McLarens or the Mercedes, but I do think they also might have made a slight error in running two tyre preparation laps, which ran them a little bit deeper into the session before they set their fastest lap time. And that was when the circuit wasn't quite at its quickest. So the likes of McLaren and the two Mercedes both went straight out, did one tyre prep lap, got an early fast lap in, and it ended up being those laps that were the quickest of the session. So perhaps Red Bull will look back and say maybe we could have played it slightly differently. But overall, they're not quite as comfortable as those two teams ahead of them.
4: Well, I'll tell you who is comfortable is Lando Norris from pole, George Russell and Kimi Antonelli, both of the Mercedes splitting the McLarens. Antonelli, after that qualifying session, said he thought he had the pace for that pole position, made a mistake in the first corner. That lost him 0.2. If he hadn't have made that mistake, he would have found himself on pole. That's your championship leader.
5: Well, yeah, 0.2 would have certainly put him in the front position heading into the race. So he's got pace in that car. He struggled to unlock it as the course of the weekend has gone on. It's always been George Russell that seems the happier of the two, and it is Russell ahead of him, but only by a tiny margin. When we get into the race tomorrow, whoever gets off the line better, whoever gets off quickest, is going to have a huge advantage going into this Grand Prix.
4: And while talking about that race tomorrow, Zandvoort, notoriously a circuit that's difficult to overtake at, and also interchangeable conditions, as we've already seen in the qualifying session. But what have we learned from qualifying? What have we learned from the weekend so far, and what can we expect from the race?
5: Well, it has been a sprint weekend, which means we get a shortened version of a race. We had that early on Saturday morning. It looked like there wasn't too much in the way of tyre degradation. There was one runner in Charles Leclerc who ran the soft tyre as opposed to everyone else running the medium. Didn't seem to be too much of a difference. So you could do a longer stint on the soft tyre and still get performance. Teams will have looked at that. I think when it comes down to it, though, it's going to be about strategy. It's about when you make your pit stops. Possibly a two-stop race, which gives lots of options in terms of when you make those, which tyres you use, and how you play what is going to be a long Grand Prix. So the pit wall will have a big part to play in this, as well as the drivers.
4: Well, with everything factored in, we are set for an outstanding final Zandvoort Grand Prix and what is going to be an amazing race to kick off the second half of the Formula One season.
0: Thanks to Kai Bacini and Mark Priestley. Now, Max Verstappen will start Sunday's race in seventh place. His best results so far this season, 2 second-place finishes at the Austrian and Hungarian Grand Prix. But the four-time world champion has now signed a new contract to stay at Red Bull until the end of 2030.
6: For me, this feels like one big family, you know, so I'm just very, you know, happy to be a part of that. And, of course, over the last few months, you know, you talk about the team moving forward, the coming years, plans, ideas. So it's always been, yeah, communicated to me in a very open way, and that's what I like. And I like what they're trying to achieve, and that's why I also, you know, want to be part of it in the future.
0: Nelson Valkenburg, the voice of Formula One in the Netherlands for Viaplay, is with us now. Nelson, this new deal then, will it end all the speculation about Verstappen's future had been linked with, hadn't he, with potential moves to Mercedes or McLaren?
7: Well, I hope so, because it was getting a little bit old at some points. 4 years of speculation. But if we get into a situation where Max isn't comfortable in 2 years' time, I'm sure it will suddenly rise again. And he's still really one of the fastest drivers in this field. So people will link him with other teams if they need him, if there are opportunities. But I think it is a great deal for Red Bull. They need him to be able to attract other talent in that team. So, yeah, it was a very happy camp on Thursday when it was announced.
0: With 71 Grand Prix wins, 4 world titles, he's achieved so much. There's going to be pressure now on the team, isn't there, to deliver, to get him on the top step of the podium and battling for titles again.
7: Very much so. I spoke to his father, Jos, this morning for quite some time, a sit-down interview, and he echoed that. The pressure is now on the team to give Max Verstappen the car to at least fight for victories. Of course, it won't always be as easy as in 2023, but he has to be in the mix. That's the pressure that's coming from Max, from Jos Verstappen, and that's something that they expect from themselves as well. So this year is a difficult one with their own power unit, gearbox, some issues there, but they look definitely set to improve over the next few years.
0: And the announcement was timed to coincide with the final home race for Verstappen at the Dutch Grand Prix at Zandvoort. It falls off the calendar, Nelson. There must be great disappointment in the Netherlands about losing the race.
7: Definitely so. But the unique thing is that it's the organization that turned down an opportunity to be on a rotational basis on the calendar. It just doesn't make financial sense. Zandvoort doesn't get any backing from the government. They all have to come up with significant sums of money just to be able to do this. And if it all hangs on Max Verstappen's presence at the front of the grid, it becomes difficult to be able to sell the tickets for the money you need to. So, yeah, bottom line, they thought their best days were probably behind them. They made the decision to do it like this. This is, as they say, their final lap, and they're really doing everything they can, going all out to end on a high.
0: We'll see if it ends on a high for Max Verstappen then on Sunday. He's got some work to do. Nelson, thanks very much for joining us.
7: Absolutely.
0: Nelson Vandenberg, the voice of Formula One in the Netherlands for Viaplay, with us then. And the Dutch Grand Prix will feature in Sports World on Sunday, along with live Premier League commentary. Newcastle against Liverpool is the featured game. Spurs, the new look side, have got some work to do. They're training Brentford in the late game. In our commentary match, it was Leeds who left it late and got the victory over Nottingham Forest on what has been a great day for the promoted teams in the Premier League.
8: Which Clark into the penalty area to score the winning goal. Jack Clark.
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1: This Science Week, we're celebrating Australia's wildflowers. Which bloom captured the nation's heart? Is it the elusive underground orchid?
0: Or maybe it's a trigger plant, which slaps pollinators with its pollinating bits.
1: Is it the fluffy purple desert flowers?
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3: Born and bred in the Bega Valley of New South Wales and introduced to horses and the sport of carriage driving at the age of just 8, Australian equestrian Boyd Excel made history this week after winning his third consecutive World Equestrian Games gold medal in Tryon, USA. Boyd's latest gold medal win also brings his world championship tally to an extraordinary 5 titles, making him one of the highest achieving equestrian athletes in the world. But with his brakes failing as he entered the arena for his gold medal run this week, Boyd Excel had to pull out all the stops to win, proving just what a champion he is.
4: Yeah, on our cross-country course, we were checking our brakes because we put them on a container, shipping container for 6 weeks, the carriages, so the brakes were sort of, we were checking that we didn't have rust, we were checking we didn't have air in the line, and unfortunately one of the nipples wasn't tightened up enough, and so when I put my foot to the brake, the fluid shot out. So straight up, we first gate, first obstacle, had an extra circle, which cost me 10 seconds. But I then had to focus like crazy and pull it back together. And my horses were fantastic and they just had so much energy. They made up for the human error side.
3: And were you definitely going for gold in that last run? You knew you were in with a good chance?
4: Yeah, I mean, the driving sport is a 3-day competition, so we led from the beginning with the dressage. We had 5 points in the lead straight away, so we needed to maintain that. I had our ground crew on a course, and they were watching the close opponents. We know which ones are fast in the cross country. A Dutch guy called Koos Dron is very quick. A German driver called Christoph Salmon is very quick. And Chester Weber from the USA, he was the one that was close to me, so I had my spotters out and they were giving me, through a two-way radio system, their times and splits. So we were monitoring what they were up to and it was just a matter of managing risk but keeping enough speed to keep the lead.
3: Now, Boyd, an extraordinary achievement. This is your third successive individual gold medal at a World Equestrian Games. What does it mean to you now to get to this third gold medal?
4: Well, it's the third World Equestrian Games gold medal, but it's my fifth World Championship gold medal. The World Championships are every 2 years. But to be honest, we don't count the medals. It's for carriage driving, it's the highest sort of accolade because we're basically, amongst all the other disciplines, we have the Equestrian Australia, Chef de Mission involved, huge veterinary panel, farriers, assistants, secretaries. You know, it's a big operation running at the World Championship because it's a 2-week World Championship at Tryon, North Carolina. And, you know, as far as accommodation and transport and flying 5 horses and shipping containers and 12 or 13 people working on the cruise, it's a big operation. So the World Equestrian Games is a lot more work. You know, the Australian eventers qualified for the Olympics there in 6th position. The Australian show jumpers also qualified for the Olympics. So they had also some good results and we were lucky enough to win the gold medal.
3: And, of course, you mentioned the importance of having a great team behind you and all of the logistics in getting to the event, but the real superstars as well are your horses. What can you tell us about those horses that have now helped you to gain that gold medal?
4: I've got sort of one of the best teams I've probably had in 20 years. As a group, you know, I've got 5 super horses. Sometimes you'll sort of have 3 super and 2 average or, you know, 4 very good and 1 not so good. And at the moment, I've got a great team, so it's the best team in the world, so you go in quite confident to the World Championships, but it's more of a responsibility that to try not to make mistakes and try not to let the animals down, you know, so it puts another bit of pressure on you that you don't, you feel a relief when you've accomplished the win, because it's more relief that you've actually done what you achieved to do and you haven't made mistakes.
3: And Boyd, it's been a difficult road for you, a long journey, but a successful one. What would you say to other young people that might be listening to this that are considering a career in horses or in the equestrian industry?
4: I think you've got to follow your passion in life, and if your passion is you love your animals, then you'll make it work. And your passion is engineering, then that's what you also should follow. And I love playing tennis, but I love horses more. You know, I love sailing and water skiing and windsurfing, but I love horses more. So I've been lucky to be able to make a career out of what I'm doing.
3: And where to from here? A bit of a holiday for you and the horses now, or straight back to work?
4: No, yes, we go back to work, keep our feet on the ground, and start planning again for the future. We have our World Cup Winter Series coming up. So the first show will be in Stuttgart, Germany, followed by going up to Stockholm in Sweden, and then down to Geneva, back to London Olympia, and then I'll try to look forward to a 3-week holiday in January.

Imagine a stool you've dumped, looking like Winston Churchill, David Hookes, or popular soccer supremo Frank Farina. Impossible? The ancient art of Ashtanga yoga has been producing astounding stoolage for the last 10,000 years. Now you too can become a master blaster. Interested? Ashtanga yoga. Turn your waste into something with taste.

0: Are there any winners in the cost of living crisis? Has gambling become our national sport? How much more can our farmers survive? What's causing the algal bloom? Can we afford the energy transition?
1: Questions. They've never been more important. So the one thing we'll never question is our duty to keep asking. ABC News. Keep asking.
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3: It's June 1980, and Hapoel Tel Aviv are taking on Beitar Jerusalem in the Liga Leumit, then the top league in Israeli football. Rifat Turk, Hapoel's star midfielder, comes onto the field and is immediately met by a storm of abuse from the Beitar fans.
4: It was the same week the Jewish underground had planted bombs in the West Bank. That game against Beitar Jerusalem. There was a mayor who I'll never forget his name because his legs were hit in the bombings. His name was Bassam Shaka, and the entire game they called me Bassam Shaka. May you lose your legs like Bassam Shaka. Shame you were not with him in the car.
3: When he began playing professionally in the 1970s, Rifat was one of the only Arab footballers in Israel.
4: In the year 72, there weren't many. You could say there weren't any Arab players. Only one, Ali Utman, was his name in Hapoel Jerusalem. I was the second after him. It was something new. It's as if you were to throw me down in Copenhagen amongst all the blondes. I arrived and it was strange, a foreign body in the football scene. It's not enough that I'm an Arab, I'm also dark. It stands out.
3: He'd grown up in poverty in the Israeli port of Jaffa, but a fan of Hapoel Tel Aviv spotted him playing on the beach as a teenager and convinced him to attend a trial, where he immediately caught the eye of Hapoel coaches.
4: When I got to the trial, I was welcomed quite nicely, I must admit. The coach came to me asking who I am and where I came from. I got a bit scared. I was the only Arab there. In front of me was a team dressed nicely in Adidas shoes, Puma shoes. I came with a ripped shirt. We didn't have much at home. I started practice. After an hour and a half, the coach came to me and said things that sounded like they came from the mouth of a magician. He didn't even know my name, but he said, "Listen, kid, if you stay human, and if you work hard, and if you listen to your managers and coaches, you will be a star at Hapoel Tel Aviv. You will play for the Israeli national team, you will be a success in football. You will travel the world, and it will..."

0: know who you are. She said those things, all of which ended up happening, after only an hour and a half of practice.
1: But the coach was also honest with Rifat about the challenges he would face as an Arab trying to break into the elite of Israeli football.
0: He told me, "I want to warn you. We live in a hateful country, and you need to be prepared if you want to succeed. You'll be sworn at, spat on, kicked. You must be smart and not get dragged into it."
1: It didn't take long before Rifat experienced exactly what his coach had meant.
0: How can I forget? I remember it from the first youth game at Hapoel Tel Aviv. The entire game, I was spat at and sworn at. Dirty Arab, go play in Syria, go play in Lebanon. They sent me around the world.
1: Did the abuse you received ever get to you?
0: Listen, it's not easy. All of it is not easy. As you can see, I'm not one of those fragile types. Let's say that at the beginning, I suffered greatly. There were days when I'd return home and cry, asking myself, why are they doing this to me? What did I do? Am I not a person? I would look back at myself to check if I've got a tail, if I'm an animal. Maybe I'm not human. But listen, I had to make a decision. I had to create something for myself, a coping method. You need to let each one know in their own language. They spoke to me in their language, and I spoke to them in my form of language. I never received a red card, but I broke 8 or 9 legs. I sent people to the hospital. And from then on, people understood that they'd receive what was coming to them, and that next time it would not be such a wise idea. I saved myself a lot of trouble that way.
1: Hapoel Tel Aviv went from strength to strength, and Rifat was selected to be the first Arab player to ever represent the national team. At the time, Beitar Jerusalem were one of the giants of Israeli football, but they had a hard core of fans who had developed a reputation for hating Arabs.
0: Beitar Jerusalem is Beitar Jerusalem. It's the most racist team in the country, and it's a label they don't try to get rid of. It's a title meant just for them.
1: However, in that game in June 1980, Hapoel would face Beitar at a crucial moment in the season. As he saw it at the time, Rifat would have the perfect chance to hit back at the Beitar fans who were attacking him.
0: We started the game. After 20 or 25 minutes, they scored a goal. We kept playing and pushing, trying to score an equalizer, but it wasn't working. It would have been a disaster if we lost the game. Of course, the clock was ticking in the stadium. After the first half, it stayed 1-0. Second half, minute 60, minute 70, minute 88, it was still 1-0. You know, players, we always look at the time left. I see minute 90. Suddenly, they fouled me, 25 meters from the goal. Shaya Feigenbaum, one of the stars for Hapoel Tel Aviv, he wanted to take the kick. He said, "Listen, I've got a feeling I'll score this goal." But I told him, "I'm taking the free kick." Yossi Mizrahi was the goalkeeper for Beitar Jerusalem. He put all 10 players in a wall. Bloomfield Stadium was packed. Everyone was yelling, swearing at me. I struck the ball, asked God to just let me shut them up. The ball went into the top corner. The goalkeeper didn't move. He could only look back at the ball in his net. The referee blows the whistle. End of the game. Go home. Now all the players tried to run towards me, to hug me. I saw the ball go into the net, and you see the entire stadium up on its feet. I was on one end, and Beitar's fans were on the other. They swore at me, "Basam Shaka, Basam Shaka." I ran to them. They're throwing oranges and everything they possibly had. I'm standing and watching them throw vegetables and food at me. I don't try to run away or dodge it. I stand there with my chest open to drive them even more crazy. It was an absolutely incredible sight. The happiest moment in my career.
2: Do
1: Despite the presence of more Arab players than ever and several successful Arab teams, tensions around football in Israel remain high. Rifat continues to campaign against Beitar Jerusalem, who still face criticism for their fans' treatment of Arab players. Football clubs in Israel are drawn into the political arena from all sides, but things have changed a great deal in the last 35 years. The sport is an important symbol of cooperation in Israeli public life, with Arabs and Jews playing together at the national club and local level. For Rifat, who now coaches an Arab-Israeli team in Israel's second division, he remembers that goal in 1980 with pride, as a moment where he felt he took a stand on behalf of Arab footballers in Israel.
0: Of course, there are people who hate you, don't want you here, and they try to push you away from everything that's good. But this is my place. I was born here. My entire family was born here. Just because there are haters, they can do what they want. But every goal against Beitar Jerusalem was worth the same as a goal in the World Cup.
2: Rifat Turk was speaking to Robert Nicholson in that edition of Sporting Witness. It was a Whistledown production for BBC World Service. 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

0: One of Australia's most recognisable broadcasters is facing the biggest battle of his life. 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
3: Hello and welcome to the Sporting Witness podcast from the BBC World Service with me, Ian Williams, looking back at the 1974 World Cup. Our focus is on the tournament's only African nation, Zaire, now known as the Democratic Republic of the Congo. But it's not a goal or a moment of magic we'll examine. It's an incident largely remembered as something comedic, even if the true reasons behind it remain shrouded in mystery. It's Saturday, the 22nd of June, 1974, and inside the Parkstadion in the West German city of Gelsenkirchen, reigning world champions Brazil are lining up a free kick outside Zaire's penalty area. Suddenly, as the referee blows his whistle, Zaire's Mwepu Elunga breaks out of the defensive wall, charges towards the ball, and hammers it downfield. Watching on is Zaire reserve goalkeeper Mohamed Kalambay.
4: We were surprised because it's behaviour you can't have, especially in games like that.
5: When the match comes.
3: A yellow card is quickly brandished, whilst the reaction among players, fans and commentators is a mix of confusion and derision. The assumption many make is that this player from the heart of Africa is merely ignorant about the rules.
4: We just knew he was a nervous type of guy.
3: What is clear is that this is the moment most people recall when they think of Zaire at the World Cup.
4: We were not a bad team. Do you hear? If we got there, it was a providence.
5: C'est une providence.
4: The World Cup is not just any old thing.
3: A former Belgian colony, the Republic of the Congo, as it was first known, gained independence in June 1960.
6: The Congolese army, under the leadership of Colonel Mobutu, took control of the country last night.
3: Just a few months later, a military coup was carried out by the man who had changed the country's name to Zaire in 1971, Colonel Mobutu.
6: The army, he said, had taken control until the end of December in the best interests of the country, but they had not seized power.
3: By the time President Mobutu went into exile in 1997, he had been dictator of a corrupt regime for well over 30 years. Mobutu used his power to amass a huge personal fortune, and he invested some of it into football.
4: We met him on two occasions. We went to his house, he invited us, and we were at the presidency. We went to see him because he wanted to encourage us. He was our president. He was a thoughtful guy.
3: Under Mobutu's presidency, the country enjoyed a spell of footballing success in the 1960s and 70s. The men's national team, known as the Leopards, won the Africa Cup of Nations in 1968 and again in 1974. Mohamed Kalambay and Mwepu Elunga were teammates on the international stage and at clubside TP Mazembe, also twice African champions in that period.
4: Mwepu Elunga was one of our younger brothers. He had the right qualities at that time. He was a defender and with a great team spirit, and that made him a great player.
3: Mobutu ensured the players were well rewarded. Those who helped win the 1974 Nations Cup were each given a house and a car.
4: Yes, it's true. He said to himself, "This is my team and I'm going to assist them." He even gave us a medal.
3: Rules meant there was just one African place up for grabs for the 1974 World Cup. Hosted in what was then West Germany, Zaire beat Togo, Cameroon, Ghana, Zambia and Morocco to qualify for football's global showpiece.
5: Tous les pays étaient battus par les Congolais.
4: All the countries were beaten by this Congolese team. We had a great president who thought of us, who encouraged us, and who made us a great team in the country and a great team in Africa.
5: Une grande équipe d'Afrique.
7: The World Cup of 74 lived in fear. The Munich Olympics of 72 had taken more than its toll of Israeli dead. They had changed the climate in which major sports events would take place.
3: As the players arrived, security was tight following a terror attack at the Olympics 2 years before. But that wasn't their only concern, because the corruption rife in Zaire appeared to have followed them.
4: When we arrived in Germany, we were missing one small thing. Recognition.
5: La reconnaissance.
4: We didn't get our bonuses. We didn't get the money for a World Cup participation. Maybe that means that money had been diverted or something.
3: Zaire kicked off with a 2-0 defeat to Scotland. Already, there were growls of discontent within the Leopards camp.
4: We knew that playing in the World Cup meant having means. But when you arrive at the World Cup and you don't have those means, what do? You regret it, don't you?
5: Vous regrettez, n'est-ce pas?
4: But regretting means you don't have the morale to play. And that's what happened to us.
3: Zaire lost their next group game to Yugoslavia, 9-0.
5: La grande raison qui a fait que...
4: The reason why we lost was our mood.
5: C'était le moral.
4: We were not in the mood we needed to be in.
5: Fallait.
3: 3-0 down after just 18 minutes, Zaire chose to substitute goalkeeper Kazadi Mwamba. As Kalambayi looked on, the coach turned instead to Tubilandu Ndimbi, a keeper measuring in at only around 1 metre, 65 centimetres tall.
4: We had a technical team. This team saw fit to field this one. It doesn't mean he had connections. I don't think so.
5: Je ne pense pas.
3: Is it true that Ndimbi was so small, though? Or is that just a rumour?
4: As you say, he was very small.
3: President Mobutu was reportedly not short of anger at the scoreline.
4: When you lose, nobody's with you. When you have a victory, everybody cheers.
5: Tout le monde vous acclame.
4: Mobutu did not cheer us, but it was not right that we lost with that score.
3: It was reported that the squad was threatened in some way. Is that true?
5: No,
4: we didn't see these threats. People can say anything after a certain defeat. That doesn't mean that Mobutu could do anything just to punish us.
3: In the final group game, Zaire were again quickly behind, Jairzinho scoring for Brazil after 12 minutes. Rivelino added a second on 66 minutes before Mwepu Elunga's memorable intervention 2 minutes later. As three Brazilians stood over the free kick, Elunga lined up as part of a five-man wall. Immediately as the referee blew his whistle, the defender sprinted forward and sent the ball high and long back into the opposition half.
4: It was an abnormal reaction. He shouldn't have behaved like that, but he did. People weren't happy because, can you imagine? We were at the World Cup.
3: As Romanian referee Nicolae Rainha brandished the yellow card, Elunga bowed.
4: It was certainly a sign of respect.
3: Elunga had not told anyone in the team he was thinking about doing this. What did he say after the match?
5: No,
4: he never said anything after the match.
3: But well over 30 years later, Elunga did finally seem to confess, giving interviews before his death in 2015, in which he claimed his actions were a protest against the squad being denied their bonuses.
5: Ça peut être ce que vous dites.
4: It could be what you say, or it could be that Elunga was nervous at the time, and I told you that he was a nervous guy. He could act like that.
3: Whatever the reason, Mwepu Elunga has become part of World Cup folklore. Kalambayi isn't too worried that his former teammate somewhat overshadows Zaire's achievements.
4: We eliminated a lot of teams to get to the World Cup, and we were recognized.
5: C'est un grand souvenir.
4: It's a great memory, because when you look at the teams in Africa, there are just a few that have been to the World Cup, but we were there, and we deserved it.
5: Nous l'avons mérité.
3: Mohamed Kalambayi speaking to me, Ian Williams, for the Sporting Witness podcast.

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7: Now, I love this try. 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
1: Hello everyone and welcome to The Sports Factor here on ABC Radio National. I'm Mick O'Regan. And this week the program is all about cricket. Funny that. And the fact that the game is finally living up to the hype. The third test is underway and England are again in the box seat. But even with that start, it's going to be hard to surpass the excitement generated by the second test.
2: England striving for this last wicket. They've been doing that for a while. Harmison comes up and bowls and Kasparovic goes back and parries one as he caught down the leg side. There's an appeal for catch. He's out. England have won. England have won by 2 runs.
3: Wow, what a finish. What an incredible test match. That is astonishing stuff. And quite fittingly, Steve Harmison takes the winning wicket and Geraint Jones takes a very good catch down the leg side. What a phenomenal test match.
1: Jeff Lawson and Jim Maxwell with the last breathless moments at Edgbaston. It was a game and a victory that not only breathed life into the Ashes series, but arguably lifted the mood of a nation. Not necessarily this nation, of course, but definitely that one. A jolt in the arm for national morale. A reason to be cheerful. And that's what I'm interested in this week on the program. That intersection of sporting success and the national psyche. Now, of course, it's happened before, and more than once.

0: At the end of the Second World War, Britain was victorious but exhausted. 6 years of conflict and the relentless bombing of London and other cities had taken an enormous toll. Now, there were many elements in the process of restoring a semblance of peacetime normality, and one was the re-emergence of international cricket, especially in the victory test of 1945, where Australian players like Keith Miller put a smile back on the faces of English fans.
1: Miller's impact really started in 45 in the victory tests, and the reason they embraced him, and he was the, they called him the golden nugget. The Australian press weren't going to let them get away with that. They reduced it to Nugget because golden is too effete for Australian journalists. But they did end up calling him the Nugget after the war. But the British, as I say, the golden Nugget, who could do no wrong, was brilliant on the field, looked terrific, hit the ball hard, played like a cavalier, laughed a lot, played with the crowd, interacted with the spectators like no one they'd ever seen. I mean, Miller was a freak in that respect. And, of course, they regard him as one of their own because he had fought and flown in the RAAF, but he was really on secondment to the RAF all the time, from Norfolk, and he flew some missions, and he had a reputation of being a very lucky man during the war. So he was very much regarded as one of their own, and of course Miller himself regarded himself as basically British because he spent more of his life after the war there than he did in Australia, as it turned out. But yes, he was embraced, and in 48, when the test team came over under Bradman, England had been lingering under that economic malaise, the problems after the war, rebuilding, new government and so forth. There was a glumness about the place. And when these bronzed Aussies arrived looking terribly fit, and they were familiar with, obviously, Don Bradman and then Miller from 45, Bradman before the war, it gave them an enormous lift. And everywhere they went around the country, the grounds were packed, absolutely packed. In fact, when Bradman didn't play, there was enormous grumbling because it meant that the county ground that he played at would lose money for the year, not just the week, the year. That's how packed the games were. And there was a great festive atmosphere right through England, and they were very much beholden to the Aussies. And it's amazing, the Australians did not lose one game, and the English did not care. I mean, obviously they wanted to beat us in the tests, but the crowds came out en masse to see their local county team walloped, or even their test team walloped. They were just happy to see great cricketers playing great cricket and have their minds off what they'd been through over 6 years during World War II.
0: Roland Perry, the author of a new biography of Keith Miller. 3 years after the end of the war came the event sports fans had been long anticipating, the return of the touring Australian cricket team and their iconic captain, Don Bradman. In 1948, Britain was still burdened by the war. It was a time of shortages and of rationing. The arrival of the Australians was like seeing the sun again.
2: Everybody wanted to see the Australians play cricket again, to feel that life was back to normal and so on.
3: The people of England were absolutely fantastic. I think they'd looked forward to this particular tour, and the fact that the great man was leading it.
4: We were received tremendously well. As a matter of fact, I always remember the bomb damage that was still knocking around London and other cities, and you could see how could they withstand this sort of thing and still live. But they had terrific spirit, the people. They must have had to do what they did do under the circumstances.
5: And I can still see St Paul's standing erect, untouched, and all the buildings surrounding it flattened.
2: Any despair they might have had was more or less subjugated by the fact that they were so pleased to see an Australian team back in the place.
0: Some of the legendary invincibles of 1948 from the ABC TV program of the same name. Now, also in that team was the player we've been talking about, the player who perhaps best captured what the fans wanted to see, the late, great Keith Miller. Tall, dark and handsome, with extravagant skills and an insouciant love of life that the experience of war can sometimes engender, Miller enthralled fans in a way few sports people do. And Roland Perry suggests the mood of the current English crowds isn't so dissimilar to the mood 60 years ago when Miller was playing.
1: They need to feel secure about themselves. They're going through a pretty insecure stage. I think the nation split over their Prime Minister supporting the Americans so closely and Iraq. There's definitely a split there, and there's a nervousness about that. And, of course, that's been accentuated by the bombings. I was there for the bombings. And I must say, I was impressed still that they stayed pretty calm in London, and the test went on. The first day of the first Ashes test went on at Lord's on the 21st of July. And there was some talk about calling it off, but my mind harkens back to 1945 and 44 and 43, 43 and 44 particularly, when England was being bombed in an attempt to obliterate them by the German Luftwaffe. And they kept playing cricket at Lord's. And Miller, Keith Miller, was part of that exercise of keeping the crowds there. And they were being bombarded while they were playing. There's one magnificent instance when Keith was on his way to 100 and he was on 96 and a flying bomb came overhead. Keith waited till it had gone. The players waited because if those bombs stopped buzzing, they're called a buzz bomb as well. They were just basically guided missiles. When it stopped buzzing, they would drop straight down. So if you were above it, you were below it and it was coming down on you, you'd better run for cover. The bomb had detonated just south of Lord's. Miller hit a four, got a century. Another bomb came over, and he was out next ball. He was never going to have any trouble in the 90s, the nervous 90s, but it was an example of defiance of the enemy. The propaganda element was huge in terms of playing cricket at Lord's. The Germans knew that if they could stop that, that'd be very important. They were aiming at Lord's quite often and other cricket grounds. You go around the cricket grounds of England or when you could, just after the war, they're all pockmarked, all the stands and the grounds from the bombing. So the Luftwaffe and the Nazis knew what they were trying to do and they could not stop cricket in England, which is an amazing thing. And I was rather pleased in these last few months that they have not decided to stop cricket in London because of the terrorist bombing.
0: Another thing that I took very strongly from the book, and you talk about at one point that, you know, that Miller was the sort of player that, you know, he batted with belligerence, bowled with venom and always fought to win, yet he couldn't care less whether Australia actually won or lost. It was as though, as you say, that surviving the war gave people a different perspective on what was important and what wasn't. And the game was more important than the outcome.
1: Absolutely. Well, Miller was so touched by war. He wasn't a reflective man, but the one thing he did reflect on was that horrific experience that he had in 30 months. I say horrific. He only went on two major missions, but the Miller's luck reputation came from the number of escapes he had during the war, and this wasn't even on training missions. He was in planes on training missions, in fact, where the plane caught fire. He crash-landed. He had bombs on the wings of his plane on one mission, napalm bombs. One dropped, one didn't. And when you're coming into land with a napalm bomb on, you're most likely going to explode yourself. He got out of so many hair-raising things that he had a totally different attitude to life after that war. And really, as he said, you know, that famous line of,

0: his sport is not pressure, cricket is not pressure. Messerschmitt up your ass is pressure. And he could have said one of 10 other things that he experienced. So therefore, he had a different attitude. He wanted to have fun on the field. He didn't want a dour Ashes battle. He fought a losing campaign, as we know, because once Bradman took control again and once Hammond was captain of England, there was this dour struggle that had gone on from the 30s. He had a totally different mindset. He wanted it to be fun, as he experienced in the victory tests, which were, of course, not official tests and played between servicemen. Very high standard because of the competition. Very similar to what we've seen in the first two tests of this Ashes series, in fact. Absolutely played at top pace and with everyone enjoying themselves, even though the tension was there. How many times have we seen cricketers in this test match smiling? Even when Lee got hit so many times, when Flintoff was hitting him and there was a smile at one point between them. There was good. There's a very interesting goodwill. It's not as dour as it was. And that's the way it was played after the war, and that's the way Miller liked to play it. And the style of aggression that's coming out of this series is very similar to what happened in the victory test and what he liked.
1: Roland Perry, it's been a pleasure to talk to you. Thank you very much for joining The Sports Factor here on ABC Radio National.
0: A pleasure, Mick. Thank you.
1: Cricket writer Roland Perry. His most recent book is Miller's Luck, and it was launched this week. It's published by Random House. 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I'm Mick O'Regan. Let's jump forward a cricketing generation. It's 1981. Charles and Di are about to tie the Windsor knot. Pop music has been rescued by the new wave. Just think of the difference between Bucks Fizz and The Clash, for example. And English cricket is about to be rescued by a man who many compare to Keith Miller.
2: Both swings it and it's 4 runs, it's 4 more, and he's 100. He swung into that one, it went flying through the gully in the air, but now Botham reaches his 100, he's a 103, and well played. And he gets a handshake from Chris Old, and he get a few more when he gets inside the dressing room. The players outside there on the veranda all applauding him, and 103 now, and it's 288 for 8. And he faced 87 balls, took 155 minutes, hit 1-6 and 19 fours. And I'll leave further comment to you on that.
3: Well, it was a magnificent century. I mean, what more can you say? Well, you've written you read out the figures, it came quickly, it came in most spectacular fashion, it contained some wonderful shots. We shan't see a better 100 this season, in fact we shan't see a much better 100 for a number of seasons. It was a superb innings. It's the best innings I've personally ever seen Botham play.
1: Alan McGilvray and Trevor Bailey on the phenomenon that is Ian Botham. Now, after the second test, people all over England are starting to get that Headingley 81 sensation all over again. And prominent among them is a sports writer for The Guardian newspaper, Will Buckley.
4: There was that sense, like in 1981, that people who only had a sort of fleeting commitment to cricket were being re-energised, if you like, and taking an interest in the game again, which was wonderful to watch.
1: So that 81 comparison, and obviously here we're talking about Ian Botham's extraordinary performance at Headingley in July 1981, the sort of heroics of Andrew Flintoff, do you see strong parallels?
4: Absolutely. If anything, there could be an argument that Flintoff's heroics, if we're going to call it that now, if you can be a hero in sport, were sort of on a greater level than even Botham's, because the Australian team in 1981 were very much post-Packer and in transition, whereas this Australian team are perhaps the finest team, or come from the series of teams which are the finest to have ever played the game. So to take them on and win was quite extraordinary.
1: Now, that notion of if you can be a hero in sport, I'd like to sort of digress into that for a moment, because obviously the English media have in the aftermath of that test, that, you know, Andrew Flintoff is sort of Mr. Infredible, you know, and using the cartoon character of Mr. Incredible.
4: And from what is the Sun headline, from Biro to Hero. He's not going on the lash anymore. He's moderating his drinking to try and win the Ashes.
1: Indeed, a higher calling. But that idea that we need to create heroes out of sports stars, is that part, do you think, of sort of trying to whip up a bit of national fervour?
4: I don't know. I mean, I've become quite cynical about sporting heroes, because on the whole, in England, they tend to be, or in Britain, they tend to be footballers, and that's very much brand-led. Adidas don't pay David Beckham whatever they pay him, $40 million a year, because they like

0: they pay him because at board level they know that that investment will make them money. So this whole idea of sporting heroes is very much PR-led. What I think people, one of the things they particularly like about Flintoff is he hasn't been pushed by any brand. He's come of his own talent. He lives a life nearer to the sports fans, whereas football players now live in their own stratosphere, earning £100,000 a week and living in gated communities. Flintoff, it harks back almost to Keith Miller, or to Ian Botham. In a way, the boy next door who came really good and did so with charm. I still think one of the great moments in that test was when Flintoff consoled Brett Lee at the end. You know, he could have been jumping for joy and like his teammates, but he went straight over to Lee and congratulated him on his fine effort and said, you know, sorry, mate, better luck next time, which I thought was almost a noble thing to do.
1: Well, for me, one of the things watching, obviously, from Australia, it was to see the English crowd, that there was a sense of unbridled joy in the English crowd, particularly on the previous day as the wickets were tumbling, not so much when Warne and Lee and Kasparovic had a sort of rearguard action, but watching the antics in the crowd was like watching the ground at a football game or a rugby match, or in Australian terms, an Aussie rules game, where there was this sort of physicality to the cheering and the barracking. It seemed a very un-English cricket crowd.
0: Well, yes, I mean, I think cricket has to broaden out, and it has broadened out, and maybe this 2020 is sort of responsible for this. It has brought a new urban audience into the game again. And what was great about the Test match was, at a time when cricket has got this new audience through 2020, if they can be educated into Test cricket, the longer form of the game, that could be fantastic for the sport. And well, I mean, what was so great about the Test match is, whereas football or Aussie rules, that's 90 minutes, it's very intense. There's something about that level of intensity being kept up for, let's face it, almost 3.5 days, which is what is so marvellous about Test cricket. And, yeah, it was great to hear it. It was fantastic.
1: Now, Will, what about the sort of longer impact? In a previous conversation we've had, you mentioned that in 1981, after the Headingley Test and Ian Botham's extraordinary performance and the victory, that, yeah, in fact, consumer spending rose noticeably in England. That it was like that people had, they extrapolated from that win a sort of personal confidence, which they then expressed by spending their pounds.
0: Yes, and I did have a look at the FTSE this morning, which is the sort of stock exchange ranking, and it's at its highest level for the year. Now, this could be entirely coincidental, Mick, or it could be people are feeling a bit better about themselves. I don't know. I have no whether you can extrapolate from a cricket match and then say they're spending more money. But certainly what has happened, and what will be interesting, and it's a very crucial time for cricket, that it does reach out to an audience. When I was a kid, in the summer you watch cricket, in the winter you watch football. In the last 20 years, that has sort of changed. It's cricket and all sports have become submerged by the behemoth that is football. When England won the Rugby World Cup, you know, there was great excitement at the time, and amazingly, 1 million people on the streets welcoming them back. And this at a time when our unemployment's only 800,000. It was on a Monday. I'm not quite sure how that worked. Anyhow, but rugby is still a minor sport in comparison to football. It's still difficult to play in schools because of, it is a relatively dangerous sport, so do you need insurance and everything like that. But it is vital now that cricket grabs this opportunity and keeps the audience that it will have for the next three tests, presuming it does go all the way to the Oval. And then it can, maybe we can get the balance back where you have one summer sport and one winter sport. I think Australians are much more Catholic with a small C with their sports loving, and they enjoy more than one sport, whereas in Britain recently, sport has been football, and to like football is to like sport, and the other sports have all been slightly marginalised.
1: Now, you've sort of indicated that it might be a long bow to correlate sporting success with stock market movements, but given that we are wrenching back that string, let's pull it back even further. Because I'd like to ask you about the mood that engulfed Britain in the aftermath of those terrible terrorist bombings in the tube and on the bus. Mm-hmm. That there seemed to me, again from this distance, a mood of uncertainty, an understandable mood of fear, particularly among Londoners. And there was almost a defiance that came through, that the cricket kept being played. It was reminiscent in a way of that sort of defiant attitude during the Blitz, that Britons kept on being British in the face of terrible odds against them. Is that just simply, you know, too difficult an argument to mount? Or do you think there is a sense in which there was an unbridled joy because of the gloom that had preceded it?
0: I would be hesitant to draw too many conclusions. What I would say is that it was noticeable after the bombing event, two comment pieces in the Times, almost one day after each other, one from William Rees-Mogg, in which he talked about going to watch Somerset in the county game on the Saturday and how cricket provided a refuge and how being at a county match with his friends and family and cricket in the background provided some solace for him at a time when people were feeling more fearful than they had been. And another by Magnus Linklater, who was just talking about how, although he's the last person you'd think would be a member of the MCC, he is a member of the MCC, and wrote an article about the little red pass he has, which allows him into the pavilion, and how he'd been holding it and cherishing it for the last 4 days in case it disappeared, and how everyone was so envious of him that he'd be going to Lord's and sitting in the long room. And I think it was Justin Langer who said that there was no feeling in cricket quite like walking through the long room when you feel the whole weight of the history of the game engulfing you. And I think there is something that cricket offers. It's strange that so many of great British playwrights should all be cricket fans, from Tom Stoppard to Pinter to David Hare to Simon Gray. And there is something about cricket which is reflective, which allows you... It is, in a sense, when you go and watch a game of cricket, when you go for the day, you're getting up at 9 in the morning and you probably won't be back till 8 in the evening, and you may be a bit worse for the wear. And you're saying, this 11 hours of my life, I'm going to sit and just watch a game develop, the longueurs, the excitement. I don't want to become too left field on this, but I do think it has an eternal, well, eternal is probably the wrong word, quality to it that other sports don't have. George Bernard Shaw said that the English, failing to be very spiritual and have their own religion, had invented cricket instead. And perhaps cricket, well, in a time when everything is so hectoring and shrill, particularly the football coverage and the way that's done, I think people did, re-find in watching a test match, the values in that was something that they cherished. And there is a mood. I talk to people who say, I haven't watched a test match for 5 years, but that was fantastic. You know, and there is a hinterland of support for test cricket, which just needs to be re-energised, and the one man who can re-energise it is Flintoff, and Peterson, to be fair.
1: Indeed.
0: And Harmison.
1: Indeed, and all the others. Well, one of the things I found interesting just about that sort of English devotion to cricket, if you like, is that the English Cricket Board seems to have such low targets. I mean, one of the things I read before we began to speak was that they had a goal, the English Cricket Board, that by 2009, 10% of the population would recognise at least three members of the England cricket team. For cricket fans in Australia, that's almost unimaginable. I mean, it would be as if, who couldn't you recognise from the Australian team? Is there a sense that it's sort of softly progressed to bring cricket back?
0: Well, I know, I think that's fairly pathetic. I think that's one of those targets that people set themselves so they can reach it without extending themselves. And I think that target has already been reached. And I think Flintoff is now front page news. He was front page news in both the major selling tabloids, which don't do a lot of cricket coverage. And I would reckon he's a shoo-in to be Sports Personality of the Year. Sadly, I backed him to be that last year. So we'll have to. His price will be too short now. And the ECB have also done the game a disservice by selling the rights to Sky Television, which immediately cuts your audience by 90%. So just as this big enthusiasm for cricket, you know, people now have to buy a satellite dish and pay to watch it. Boxing went down the same route, and now there's a lot of British people can't name a single British boxer. Once you go off terrestrial television, where people will watch you, I mean, I think it was 4.6 million were watching on Sunday morning, which is a very high figure for a Sunday morning, and that's about 50% of the audience, maybe more. So that is 10% of the country who are watching it. Those 4.6 million could probably recognise 7 or 8 English cricketers. They might struggle with Ian Bell.
1: we all struggle with Ian Bell. Just a final question, and you know, I have to say, as a sporting tragic in Australia, I'm hesitant to ask this, but if England goes now into the test that by the time this goes to air will have started, the Manchester test, but in 81, after Ian Botham, if you like, sort of stemmed the flow, he then added the momentum the England side needed to go on and win that series. Is that the feeling in England, that because the England team were able to win that second test, that the momentum is with them going

0: into Manchester. And if they win Manchester, they'll win the series?
1: We've had too many defeats in the Ashes to be quite so optimistic. I think there was a feeling that there's some momentum there. There's also a feeling that England might have played to their potential, whereas Australia maybe didn't. And if both sides play to their full potential, then probably Australia will win. Although there is still a feeling that what is Peterson or Flintoff's potential? So it's just intriguingly balanced. But I remember something Nasser Hussain said to me when I was talking to him earlier in the year. He said his biggest regret in his Test career, and he was the man that really got this England team and turned it round, was that he'd never gone into the fifth day of a final Test at the Oval with a chance of even levelling the series. And all he wanted as a captain, all he wanted to watch, was the Australians put under some pressure on a fifth day of a fifth Test in a series. And I think there is an expectation, not necessarily that England might win it, but that may come true and that the fifth day at the Oval may be significant.
0: And cricket will be the winner.
1: Of course, I hope so.
0: Will, thank you very much for speaking to ABC Radio National Sports Factor.
1: Thanks a lot, Nick.
0: Will Buckley, Guardian journalist and the author of The Man Who Hated Football, which is published by Fourth Estate. Finally, to the details of that dramatic conclusion of the second test, when Australian tail-ender Michael Kasprovich was caught behind off the bowling of Steve Harmison. When Kasprovich lost his wicket, cricket followers were transported back to an almost identical moment in Adelaide in 1993, when the touring West Indies won a test by a single run. Again, it was a tail-ender, another Queensland fast bowler, in fact, Craig McDermott. So, as they say in the sporting classics, did it feel like deja vu all over again?
2: Yeah, it certainly did. I mean, I spoke to my wife about it and obviously my boys, so Alistair and Benjamin. So it's one of those things that happened in my career and, you know, just talking to Anne-Marie about it, just it really does bring back the feelings of what happened that day in Adelaide with Tim May and myself.
0: What did you say to your boys?
2: Oh, you know, they made comments about, you know, this is the second lowest total that Australia's ever made, and they knew about, obviously, the TV had spoken about Geoff Thompson and Alan Border, because Alan Border was actually commentating. And I said, well, there's only one other bike that's done worse than this, and that's your father. So, you know, and then they didn't really play any of that footage on the TV. They played a little bit of Geoff's and AB's demise, but you know, it's just one of those things. It's part of cricket. You've got to get on with it. You know, Michael would be feeling indifferent about, you know, should I have got on the back foot and stood up and played the ball and all those type things, because he probably is a better batter than what I was. So it's just one of those things that happens, and what's gone is gone, and you can only do something about the future. So, you know, it's just one of those things. We fought very hard, and unfortunately, I supposedly laid my bat on the ball or a glove or whatever and was given our caught behind. And
0: that's obviously important, because you would be aware, as most people are, that there's been intense speculation that Michael Kasprovich actually had his hand off the bat when the ball struck the glove. But I noticed a comment that you've made this week that really you just have to move on. You know, it's in the papers the next day, and they're wrapping up the fish and chips the day after.
2: Yeah, it's fish and chip paper the next day. So it's one of those things. And as I said, he's just got to move on. We tried to move on. We got absolutely annihilated in Perth the test match after that. But England's a different kettle of fish at the minute, and they've just got to forget about it, get on with it, and I'm sure they're professional enough to do that.
0: Former Australian fast bowler Craig McDermott, who's still confident the Aussies can win 3-1. And that's the end of the over here at the Sports Factor. Don't forget, if you'd like to get a transcript of this program or to hear it online, you should head to the Radio National webpage, abc.net.au/RN. Just select the Sports Factor from the drop-down program menu and away you go. The team behind the scenes is producer Andrew Davies, and our technical producer this week is Peter McMurray. My thanks to them. And also thanks to Brian May and Sabrina Lipovich in ABC Radio Archives. I'm Mick O'Regan. I look forward to your company next week on the Sports Factor here on ABC Radio National.

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7: Hi, my name is Rachel McGee and I'm in Rockhampton, where 41-year-old mother of three, Simone Offord, has just taken out her second Australian kickboxing title. I spoke with her recently about how she got into the sport. When did you first start kickboxing?
8: I think it was about 8 or 9 years ago now. I was actually a little bit depressed in my life, and someone mentioned to me that maybe I should try doing some exercise to help make me feel better. And a friend of mine gave me a free pass to a Muay Thai class, and I started. And the rest is history. I just was so addicted to it, and I just loved it. It empowered me. It made me feel so strong and powerful, like I could tackle my problems in the world. And then I just haven't stopped since. It just makes me feel so strong, and mentally and physically, to just to tackle life's challenges. When you think about it, it's really just a hobby for me. I've got kids, I work full time. I'm very lucky I have a desk job, so physically I can train as hard as I do. If I was sort of on my feet at work all day, I don't think I could train as hard in the afternoon or morning. But full time mum. And I just love it. It's just a hobby that's sort of gone a bit extreme for me.
7: Her coach, Ferdy Galgira, teaches Muay Thai and Jiu-Jitsu at his gym in Rockhampton and has trained Simone since she first stepped inside his premises 8 years ago.
9: One day she just rocked up and said, I think I want to fight. And I said, well, okay, you're going to have to start coming to sparring. You're going to get punched in the face. You ready for that? And she just nodded her head and said, yeah, I'm cool with that. And then it just went from there.
7: He says he's taken on a few boxing bouts in his time, but considers himself a much stronger coach than fighter.
9: I've always been a sparring partner for the kickboxers and the Muay Thai fighters. And I got beat up enough being a sparring partner. And I think there's something innate that's in them which I don't have. I think when I tell everyone this, I'm like, I think my strength is in coaching. I enjoy coaching. I enjoy being around like-minded individuals. But to jump in the ring and do that to someone else, it's the business of punching people and kicking people as hard as you can to try and get the win. So I think you've got to have something in you that wants to do that.
7: When Simone Offord gets in the ring for a fight, she's often faced with an opponent 10 years younger. Despite this, she doesn't let herself get nervous.
8: I used to get ridiculously nervous. I mean, and you're only human, anybody gets nervous. But now it's more of a mental game for myself. I try and tell myself if I get nervous, I've just given her some of my energy. I sort of try and stay focused. I have a brilliant trainer and person who's in my corner down in Brisbane, and he just gets in my head and he just makes me feel so strong and, like, you know, tells me that I've got this and what I need to do and gets me so focused. So I'm a lot better with the nerves now. I feel if I get nervous, I've just given my partner one round.
10: And what about during the match, does that all kind of disappear? It's just you and her.
8: Yes, pretty much. Once the first hit is thrown, that's it. It's just pilot mode. Your body, it feels like there's no one else in the room. It's just you and her, and you just get done what you know needs to be done. It's kind of like a bit like a game of chess. You know, if you throw your jab, I can slip it and throw my cross. You know, like, it's a bit like a puzzle that you sort of have to piece together. It's, believe it or not, it's very much a mental game.
7: That was Simone Offord, two-time Australian kickboxing title holder and mother of three from Rockhampton.

0: coaching, you never got involved.
1: No.
0: I mean, obviously, you trained Rudin King to great success. Slightly easier.
2: Training's different to coaching.
1: Yeah, true.
2: Because you're dealing with a beast.
0: Yeah, horse.
2: And you're quite happy to set parameters on its freedoms, things that you wouldn't do to a person. You know, I'm prepared to say that openly, and I've said so in court many times. Of course, Your Honour, I treated the horse not like a person, because...

0: Your Honour, it's a horse. You know, got me off many times. Because, you know, I would never give a player a salt lick or a hose down or anything like that. You know, it just wasn't my cape. It wasn't my go. But if Grassy said to me, well, boys, here's your salt lick, I'm going to hose yours down now, you just have to wear it.
1: And, is that
0: and he did that once or twice. Where? In desperation. Yeah, you know, he said, you both can't act like horses, I'll treat you like horses. So he did.
1: Now, is that the thing that drew your gaze elsewhere, really, after a great career in rugby league, is that you felt as though that you couldn't really discipline players or make them do what you wanted them to do?
0: No, I couldn't. I couldn't because I knew my own attitude. Mm-hmm. You know, if the coach said one thing to me, I'd naturally want to do the opposite. You know, just to prove him wrong. You know, I always set out to prove coaches wrong. You know, when they said, you know, Roy, you're never going to be a good player. Well, I try to prove him wrong, you know. No way you're going to contribute anything to this game. Well, I bloody will get involved, you know. I knew they you were using reverse psychology on me, and every now and again I'd prove them right, you know. You want me to be like a bludger? I'll be a bludger. You know, and say you'd blood. Some days I'd blood, sure. And there'd be a coincidence sometimes when Rudin King was sulking and I was bludging.

0: Edging on the Blind Side.
1: Teachers have got to be explained to kids that every time you buy a scratchy, you're not going to win. There are some times when you don't win. And you can have a run that obviously in time will be offset by a winning streak.
0: Roy and HG.
2: You just have to wait.
1: You just got to wait.
2: And patience.
1: Patience.
2: And you treat the losses with the same degree of enthusiasm as you treat the wins.
1: That's right.
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1: Now Sporting Witness with me, Rebecca Kesby, and today we head back to Christmas 1998 and one of the most daring sea rescues in yachting history. I've been speaking to Australian Peter Davidson, who risked his own life to save others in what became known as the Sydney to Hobart disaster.
2: A big rescue operation is going on off the southeast coast of Australia, where at least two yachtsmen have died in heavy storms, which have hit the annual Sydney to Hobart race.
3: The oldest yacht in the race, a 53-year-old sloop called Winston Churchill, sent a distress signal that she was taking on water.
4: Mayday, mayday, here is Winston Churchill, Winston Churchill.
5: It was a once-in-a-hundred-year storm, they say, so I hope that's true. But as much as you do train for all these sorts of things, I'm not really sure whether anything could have prepared us for what confronted us on that particular day.
1: On the 26th of December 1998, 114 yachts left Sydney Harbour, bound for Hobart on the island of Tasmania. The annual race is considered to be one of the toughest in the world, navigating the unpredictable southern seas with notoriously high winds. Only the most experienced sailors take part. That year, though, hurricane-force storms created the most treacherous conditions in living memory, and only 44 yachts would make it to the finish line.
6: Some capsized and rolled in the mountainous seas. Others had their masts snapped or driven through their hulls.
3: Weather in the area is still described as atrocious. At least two yachts are missing. One signalled for urgent medical help for three severely injured crewmen.
1: Peter Davidson was the paramedic on board the first rescue helicopter called in to help. The specialist team were used to stormy seas, but none of them had ever experienced such ferocious weather.
5: You know, the ocean, to describe it, it just looked like somebody had draped a white veil across it as far as you could possibly see. There was nothing but these masses of foaming, chaotic white water everywhere you looked. There were no sort of set directions to the waves, and it was just something like you'd expect to see in a movie.
1: The rescue team managed to locate a stricken yacht called Stand Aside, clinging onto the hull of the boat as monstrous waves crashed over them. 12 members of the crew, most of them injured. Peter's job was to be winched down as close as he could get to the men and pick them up one at a time. It would be an extremely dangerous mission.
5: I'm embarrassed to admit that I was scared, because I think as a rescuer you're not meant to be scared. I just thought I'm just going to drown or I'm going to get slammed against the yacht. And I was sitting there looking out the window just thinking this is just madness and impossible, when I heard the pilot say, "Well, yeah, well, I'm happy to give it a go." You know, to be perfectly honest, I was petrified. I was absolutely petrified. I was sitting on the floor of the helicopter near the door, and the pilot had slid the door open, and we were hit with this needle-type rain and with these winds with such ferocity. The rain striking you on any bare skin actually caused you pain. And I can tell you, the noise of the winds striking the frame of the helicopter just overwhelmed the noise coming from its two jet engines. And that just increased my anxiety up another three or four levels. My heart rate jumped another 20 beats, just petrified at the thought of having to get out in amongst all this. And I climbed out onto the skids, standing there waiting to be lowered down. And the winch crewman yelled in my ear, he said, "Pete," he said, "mate, this is it. Everything's up to you from here on in. You call all the shots. When you've had enough,

0: into an exercise in survival.
1: We got another 360 rollover without the mast, and that put a lot of water in the boat.
2: I was immediately hit by this wave. It was just the biggest moving mass of substance I'd ever seen, and broke over the top of me, swallowed me up, and was tumbling me over and over. And I was thinking to myself, I'm going to drown here straight away. I haven't even attempted to get to anybody yet.
3: The rescue team struggled for around 20 minutes to reach the sailors, but it was proving impossible in the violent seas to drop Peter anywhere close to the yacht or the life raft attached to it. They made one last desperate attempt.
2: I said to the winch crew, and I said, look, just have one more go. Dump me in the ocean as close as you can to it and let out a lot more loose winch cable. I'll try and swim that last bit of distance to the raft. Now, it's extremely dangerous to do so. It can get entangled in the damaged rigging which is trailing from the yacht. It can get wrapped around the rescuer's body as well. But he threw me back in the ocean and I landed about 10 or 15 feet from the raft. All of a sudden, I just got this break in the ocean state and I just started kicking my legs like crazy towards the raft. And when you go down to winch somebody else up, you take a lifting harness, which was just a simple belt. And I tell you, to have somebody in this harness being winched up to the helicopter after all the struggles that we had was a feeling of just absolute elation, absolute satisfaction. I've never felt the strength of this feeling as I did on that day. And I was just thinking, well, thank God I didn't give up before, and we've at least got one of these yachtsmen we can get home.
3: Having achieved one successful rescue, the crew battled on.
2: With each rescue, I was becoming more fatigued and weaker with every one. And I knew that you had limited fuel in the aircraft, and I was working at such a frantic pace to get as many as we could before the pilot had to call it and say, no, we've got to go. You know, I found it not only a physical battle out there, I found it quite a psychological battle. The whole time my brain was saying to me, Peter, don't do this anymore. Tell them you can't do it. But your heart tells you the exact opposite, you know.
4: I think there's been great bravery by the crews of the helicopters having to go into the water themselves. Terrible seas.
5: Conditions out there were so horrific. It's probably the worst Sydney Hobart race that's ever been.
6: I'm glad to be alive, mate, I tell you.
3: The severity of the situation they faced is perhaps best illustrated by a near collision the helicopter had with the stricken yacht itself. As Peter was rescuing the fifth sailor, struggling to attach him to the harness, they suddenly found themselves wrenched into the air. Later, safely on dry land, the pilot explained why.
2: The pilot said that he was hovering the helicopter at 80 feet when all of a sudden the yacht appeared in the windscreen of the aircraft on top of this wave and was rolling towards the helicopter and about to strike the aircraft. And without any warning to anyone, the pilots just had to rapidly climb to avoid being struck by the yacht. And all I remember doing in the life raft was going click with the harness and getting it done up and then just exploding out of the life raft. I mean, that's the only way I can describe it.
3: But that was only one terrifying near-death experience you had of many that day. You guys had a lot of luck out there too, didn't you? Did you ever get the feeling that, I don't know, someone was looking out for you?
2: Oh, yeah, that's exactly right. I certainly felt that there was more than just me out there. I'm not a religious person, but I was certainly praying on that day, and my biggest hurdle was my own fear, and I've never been as frightened, and I just prayed. I said to whoever's out there, whether it be a god or whether it be a guardian angel or whatever, I just said, if there's anybody that can hear me, can you help me? Can you please just take my fear away? Can you just take that element away? And I was praying these words, and within 2 or 3 seconds, gone. Fear was gone, just like that. I asked for help, and it was gone.
3: Peter and his team saved the lives of 8 sailors. The remaining 4 on board Standerside were helped by another helicopter crew. 5 yachts sank completely, and 6 people were killed in the storms. It was one of the worst maritime disasters in Australian history. But it was also one of the most impressive rescue efforts ever launched. 50 sailors were rescued from the treacherous waters. Weeks later, Peter was reunited with the men he saved.
2: To turn up there that night and see the smiles on their faces, the smiles on the faces of their wives and their mums and dads, it was just, it's a memory that will live with me forever. I just turned into this emotional wreck, and so did all the yachtsmen. It was a very emotional night.
3: Paramedic Peter Davidson, and he was speaking to me, Rebecca Kesby, for Sporting Witness.

customer was Maria. She came in for hot chips and sauce. She said, I said, now you're talking. And she took me home to meet her mother.

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1: If we truly are a sporting nation, then we need a section in the census about our sporting interests and affiliations.
2: Why is this?
0: I know. Ryan HG.
2: Surely a write-in campaign would draw the attention of organisers to the need for these questions. And maybe you mark it up yourself.
1: Or just up the top of it. You know, I love Manly. Foz is doing a great job.
2: And I get all my rugby league from Bludging on the Blind Side.
1: From Bludging on the Blind Side.
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4: Thanks for downloading the Sporting Witness podcast from the BBC World Service with me, Laura Jones. We're going back to 2007 when student priests from around the world fought it out in football for the first Clericus Cup at Vatican City.
5: There are two main religions in Italy. One is focused on the Vatican, the other focused on the pitch. But now the two great Italian passions have come together for the Clericus Cup. This is a tournament for student priests, and it's hotly contested.
4: In 2007, Davide Tissato had just left his home to train to become a Catholic priest in Vatican City.
6: Io vengo da Verona. I
7: came from Verona, a city in the north of Italy. And one of the things that was really difficult to leave behind when I started my time at the Redentoris Mater College was the world of football. I used to play regularly and loved all the things around it. These were all things that were part of me and my personal growth. Joining the college, all this disappeared.
4: And Davide wasn't just someone who liked a kickabout in the park. He was being paid to play.
7: I played in the Cievo Verona youth team. Then I moved to a semi-professional team where I had a contract. I was paid to play for AC Sona Mozza in Serie D. I was 21 years old and football was a big part of me. Relationships are always easier behind a ball. It unified several different languages, a lot of cultures, a lot of different people.
4: But he knew he had to follow a higher calling and wasn't tempted to carry on playing professionally.
7: The call that I had from the Lord to leave everything and to become a priest pushed me above any other passion or desire I had. I had a nice family, my brothers and sisters. I'm fourth of six siblings. The relationship with my parents was beautiful. I was studying economics at university. I was playing football. I had so many friends. But deep inside me, I didn't feel happy. Then when I left all these things, I just found happiness and a feeling of living a full life in following God and donating my life to him.
4: Davide was about to find out that his passion for competitive football and faith could be combined with something called the Clericus Cup, billed as a World Cup for priests and seminarians, student priests. Here's Felice Alberghetti from the Centro Sportivo Italiano in Rome.
8: The idea of the Clericus Cup was born out of an idea of the Cardinal Tarcisio Bertone, a great football lover. He proposed a meeting with us and said, given that in Rome there are so many seminaries, why not organise a football tournament?
4: And Davide took this mini World Cup as a bigger symbol.
7: With the start of the Clericus Cup, a new tournament between the seminaries and the papal colleges in Rome, I was very happy because I saw this as a sign of God, that he wasn't taking this passion away from me.
4: In Italy, there had been numerous recent football scandals. Felice from the Centro Sportivo Italiano said the Vatican saw an opportunity to clean up football's image, even introducing a different colour of penalty card.
8: I remember that the most shared slogan was, another type of football is possible. The Clericus Cup introduced the so-called blue card that meant a temporary ban from the game, a measure in between the yellow and red card. In Italy, we had many scandals in football, but this was a way to create a new opinion.
4: For Davide Tissato, the pro footballer from Verona turned student priest, his team from Redemptoris Mater College was determined to prove people wrong who had previously dismissed their team as proper contenders.
7: We decided to start training properly. An older seminarist was our coach, and we started to behave like a team. We just needed to find the 20 players for the edition of the Clericus Cup. Many wanted to participate, and we did an internal selection process.
4: And in February 2007, the tournament started.
9: All students make friendships during their time at college that they come to depend on in their later life, and that's particularly true of young priests. And that's why the Vatican is so excited by this football tournament. It's encouraging young seminarians to mix not only with the men of their own college, but also with the men of the other colleges of Rome, who come from such a diverse mix of countries, cultures and backgrounds.
7: We were all very excited. We couldn't stop thinking about the football during meals. We were always talking about it. While we were at Mass, there were songs and sounds where the text said, "I will raise a cup of salvation," and everybody was actually thinking about the cup of the Clericus cup. Or in other moments of silent prayers in front of the Holy Sacrament, we would all praying that our game strategies was going to work and who was going to be in the starting 11 for the first game.
4: And Felice says there was a great atmosphere at the matches.
8: There were guitars, violins, trumpets and drums. The traditional stadium songs changed based on the name of the players. We heard some litanies dedicated to the Holy Mary. The language usually heard inside the stadium was completely changed. I remember that it was incredible to see how colourful and warm the fans were in every single game.
10: Il rettore.
4: Davide says they all had their pre-match routines.
7: Before starting every game, we were singing the hymn of our college dedicated to the Holy Mary. It was an hymn in Latin. We used to sing with our hands on our hearts in the middle of the pitch before the start. Even though we were seminarists, we all had our personal rituals.
4: Davide was captain of his team, Redemptorist Mater College, which won every game,

0: and got through to the packed-out final with Pontifical Lateran University.
1: The final. We were so excited. Something I said after we made it was that we didn't need any doping because our doping was the holy sacrament that we were taking before the game. Before the final, there was a lot of tension. We were warming up, and I remember the dean of the Lateran University, the opponents, Monsignor Fisichella, coming over and saying, "Oh, don't bother, we will win as we have the colors of the Vatican, the yellow and white." We all looked at each other and we said that was one more reason to give our best to bring the cup home. At the final, there were a lot of people. My parents came from Verona and there were lots of journalists. The risk was letting our emotion take over. But we started playing, we just fought about winning, and at the end score was 1-0, thanks to a penalty. There were a lot of protests from the other side, which shows how important the game was for everyone involved.
0: And that penalty did prove very controversial. Here's Felice.
2: The moment of the penalty was crucial. Afterwards, we saw videos, and it was a clear penalty. But there was a protest from Lateran University, and Monsignor Fisichella was really vocal. Giacomo Piermarini, the number 10, scored the penalty. Davide was able to hold the cup to the sky. It was a great party for the winners, for the parents and for all the people belonging to the parishes that came from all over the country. The final happened at the end of May, and it was very close to the Champions League final. It became for everyone the Champions League of the Vatican.
0: And the Clericus Cup became a regular fixture in the calendar for the seminaries of Rome, even receiving the seal of approval from Pope Benedict himself.
2: We went to ask for the blessing of the cup before the Pope's weekly audience. This is a tradition that then happened for every tournament after. We invited representatives from all the teams playing at the Clericus Cup to bring the cup to the Pope. It was a tradition we kept. In the last few years, Pope Francis also joined. In the last edition in 2022, one of the football captains dared to put the captain armband at the Pope, saying, "You, Pope Francis, are our captain." And there is this picture of them and all the other captains from all the teams.
0: It's hoped the Clericus Cup will be back in 2024. Felice Alberghetti and Davide Tissato were speaking through an interpreter to me, Laura Jones, for that edition of the Sporting Witness podcast. And there are more stories from football history, including the Calciopoli scandal, from Sporting Witness, available wherever you get your podcasts.
3: ABC News with Andrew Kaloupis. Canada's Prime Minister Mark Carney says he's suspended trade talks with the United States because Washington has asked for too much and offered too little. He says a deal had appeared to be close, but the US introduced new terms Canada couldn't accept. Mr. Carney confirmed that Canada would retaliate against new US tariffs with its own duties on sectors including steel and dairy products. But the US Trade Representative Jamison Greer says Canada made new demands of its own and reneged on other commitments.
4: The offer would have led to supply chain coordination on aerospace, complementary actions to address unfair trade practices, increased enforcement against imports produced with forced labor, and the announcement of formal U.S.-Mexico-Canada agreement negotiations. This is a missed opportunity for Canada to partner with the United States.
3: Ukraine says France has agreed to help it secure more missile interceptors following heavy bombardments from Russia. Here's Jono Wakeley.
5: Ukrainian President Volodymyr Zelensky says his French counterpart Emmanuel Macron has agreed to work on Ukraine's behalf to secure US-made Patriot interceptors from allies. It's Ukraine's only air defense system capable of downing the high-speed missiles used by Russia. As Russia has escalated airstrikes, Mr. Zelensky has repeatedly appealed to allies to provide more of the interceptors, of which Ukraine has a shortage. Russian authorities say Ukrainian drones have killed at least 10 people and hit a warehouse owned by an online retailer after a Russian strike on a shopping centre killed 16 people in Kryvyi Rih.
3: Israel has carried out a drone strike in southern Syria, saying it targeted a terrorist planning an attack on Israeli troops in the region. Here's the BBC's Yolan Nell.
6: Syria condemned the Israeli attack near the village of Beit Jin as a flagrant violation of its sovereignty and international law. The rural areas close to where Israel

0: Israeli forces are occupying part of southern Syria and has previously been hit in the past year. The Israeli military said it had targeted a terrorist in the final stages of preparing attacks. The latest strike comes days after Israel struck a military airbase in northern Syria, claiming that Turkey was set to deploy forces there in violation of Israeli agreements with Damascus.
1: Victorian police say the driver of a stolen car has died after it collided with two other vehicles in East Melbourne. Police say the stolen Subaru was seen driving on the wrong side of Punt Road before it collided with other vehicles, one of them a Mustang, around 9 o'clock last night. The driver got out of the crashed Subaru and jumped into the Mustang, which had stopped due to the collision, and sped away. He continued driving erratically in the Mustang before colliding with two other vehicles on Barassi Way near the MCG. The 46-year-old driver from Melton was ejected from the Mustang and died at the scene. Police say the Subaru was fitted with false number plates and had been stolen from Glen Iris in Melbourne's southeast on August 20. Victorian Homicide Squad detectives have charged a man with murder after a woman was located dead inside a home in Ferntree Gully in Melbourne's outer east. Police were called to the property Friday morning and found a 30-year-old woman who could not be revived. A 45-year-old man who was known to the woman was arrested nearby. He appeared in Melbourne Magistrates Court via audio-visual link on Saturday and was remanded in custody to appear again in February, charged with one count of murder. To sport and in the NRL, Canterbury Bankstown has kept its finals hopes alive with a 44-14 point win over St George Illawarra at Sydney Football Stadium. The Bulldogs ran in four first half tries to set up the win before the lowly Dragons showed some fight in the second half but were undone by errors and poor execution. Matt Burton scored a double while Stephen Crichton was perfect with the boot, kicking seven conversions and a penalty goal. Bulldogs centre Bronson Zeri has told ABC Sport his side will aim to build on the win.
2: We train so hard throughout the week with one man down, any possibility zone, we work for that. So, yeah, like I said, we'll go back, we'll reassess and, heaps proud, like I said.
1: A Chinese humanoid robot has beaten Usain Bolt's 100-metre world record sprint. The robot, dubbed Lightning, ran 100 metres in 9.32 seconds during a test run at the World Humanoid Robot Games in Beijing. The same robot also won a half marathon in April, clocking 50 minutes and 26 seconds, faster than the human world record pace. That's the latest from ABC News. For more news at any time, download the ABC Listen app.
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12: Hello and welcome to Stumped, your intercontinental hit of news, features and debate from the quirky world of cricket. I'm Nikesh Raghani, in for Alison Mitchell, and I'm in Leicester in England. We've had the 100 complete its first year since outside investment, and now the purists are very happy because the county championship is back. But after a scorching hot summer, it's now grey and overcast with a fair bit of rain around. So I guess normal service has been resumed.
13: Hello, Nikesh. Jim Maxwell in Sydney just for the moment before I head off to Mackay for the next big test match in Australia. We'll be talking about Australia and Bangladesh in a moment, but that was an upset for the ages. Definitely the biggest upset in the history of Australia playing test cricket and probably Bangladesh, but it was fun.
14: Yeah, that news is still rippling around the world, Jim. This is Charu Sharma for Akashvani. I'm in
6: Chennai for the concluding leg of the Tamil Nadu Premier League.

0: wonderful cricket for sure. But Pakistan may not be doing too well in England. The rest of the, well, some of the subcontinent teams are not doing too badly, are they?
1: Absolutely. Jim, Jaru, good to see you both again. Coming up on Stumped, we speak to former South Africa batter and co-owner of Rotterdam Dockers, Jonty Rhodes, about the inaugural European T20 Premier League. But first, it's probably one of the greatest upsets in red ball cricket as Bangladesh thrashed Australia by 9 wickets in the first test in Darwin. The visitors needed only 57 runs to win on day 4 after posting 426 in their first innings to help set up the victory. They now travel to Harrop Park Mackay for the second test, where the Aussies will be hoping to level the series. I'm sure Bangladesh will be hoping to wrap up a famous victory as well. Jim, you were saying you were there. Was Darwin a one-off? Have Bangladesh now exposed a genuine weakness maybe in Australia?
2: Well, they've shown certain weaknesses, yes. And they've sort of reproved the position we've seen for the last 3 or 4 years at the beginning of an Australian season, as it were, where Australia have looked very rusty and underdone. And that certainly was the case in Darwin. You wouldn't have thought so after the first hour when Australia had won the toss and they were none for 40-odd. But after that, the bowling was very good. The ball was doing a little like Headingley when Pakistan got sent in by England. And Bangladesh, they surprised Australia, absolutely. And having kept them to a meagre 198, they didn't let them back into the game. It was the most extraordinary test match from that point of view. Bangladesh came here with no great expectation of performing against this Australian side. They were bowled out for 54 in a lead-up going into the match. But they showed a kind of resolve and ability to make runs in a test match that, frankly, we never saw from England the previous summer when they were throwing their bats at the ball and never adapted to the conditions. But I just say, well done, Bangladesh. That was an amazing achievement. And it might continue in Mackay. Not sure about that.
1: Yeah, you never know. I mean, it was a fantastic performance, as you say. In terms of Australia, though, has there been a lot of criticism in the press? And what do you think went wrong ultimately for Australia throughout the course of those 4 days?
2: A lot of description has been thrown around about Australia humiliated and embarrassed. But I'd like to think of it more. It was Bangladesh's cricket that put Australia under pressure and they never recovered in the game. As I've mentioned, they were certainly rusty. They were underdone. But their batting looked as it did in the Ashes last summer, although England failed to exploit that. It looked vulnerable. And that's one of the reasons we've got a change at the top of the order. Whether that's the answer, I don't know. But batsmen like Labuschagne have got to stand up and make some runs. This might be his last chance in this match before they go to South Africa. He's averaging 26 in his last couple of years. The question for Australia, when you look at this team and the alternatives, is who? Who? There's certainly very few young, fast bowlers who could back up what is at the moment still a very good attack.
1: Well, it's great to see the interest in this series. Jaru, in terms of interest in India, has this got people sitting up and taking notice of what would have normally been just a series that went under the radar and Australia, you know, were expected to blow away Bangladesh in this test series? Hasn't quite happened. I mean, like in England, I guess, it's similar in India. When Australia lose, people pay more attention.
0: Well, why just in India? I mean, hasn't the world been saying for a very long time, sorry, Jim, that anybody but Australia? So they've built up a lot of support, the rest of the countries against Australia, because of Australia's supremacy for so many decades. So, yes, it made a lot of news here. And as you may remember, there's a bit of an angst between India and Bangladesh for the moment because of it started during the IPL and it carried on with them not participating in the World Cup and so on and so forth. So the Indians weren't, you know, extremely generous with their praise, but it certainly made news without doubt. And the emphatic nature of the win was the big deal. It wasn't just sort of something that, you know, they fell across the line. I mean, a 9-wicket win, which could have been a 10-wicket win, which could have been an innings defeat. I mean, that's just ridiculously good against Australia.
1: In terms of Bangladesh, then, like Jim said, they deserve a lot of credit.

0: it for the way they performed, and they sort of made Australia look as bad as they ended up being. Has this side finally come of age, particularly their pace attack, which was under the radar? No Naheed Rana, of course, for this series. That was a big blow for Bangladesh. But the rest of the guys have really stepped up, haven't they?
1: Well, they were everything that Australia didn't seem to be. They had discipline, they were focused, they were purposeful, and most importantly, they were hungry. And it didn't look like Australia were. They're just going through the paces, it seemed. You know, of course, Jim mentioned that they didn't recover. They had every chance to recover. And it's one thing to not score too many runs, but another to let Bangladesh score runs. Because over the years, what's been a problem for newer nations, now they're not that new anymore, but when the new nations begin their cricket, they can bowl pretty well, quite quickly, because after all, you get many chances. You can get hit for a six and come back. The fielding, of course, if you're an athletic nation, you can improve that. But it's the batting. There's only one chance, one edge, one catch, and you're back in the pavilion. I think Bangladesh took very long to get their batting sorted out. And yes, you make a good point about their faster bowling, because that's a bit of a hole for many countries. They've relied on spin over many years, but they had no real weakness. And they were just hungry going to Australia 23 years after their last visit there. And they had so much to prove. And what did Australia have to prove? Not much. Although, by the way, in Mackay, we'll see whether they want to come back and whether they want to show what they were known for around the world for many decades, which is one simple word, and it's a useful word in the world of sport, I suppose, ruthlessness. Australia were ruthless. If they had you in their grip, you know, if the teeth were sunk into a team, if they had you 74 for four, they'd just go all out and get you 120. They wouldn't, you know, have any weakness there, or they wouldn't take their foot off the pedal. But it's a different team right now, and I don't think it's only just age. We'll get to Australia later. But Bangladesh, a near-perfect test. And yes, the faster bowling did make a lot of difference. They're just dying to prove themselves, and they did.
0: I think it's a good point you make about the batting there as well. As Jim mentioned and touched on there, bowled out for just 54 in that warm-up match against cricket, Australia 11. I mean, we talk about preparation, don't we? And me being from England, you know, that's always on the radar. Whenever England go down to Australia, there wasn't enough preparation. I mean, Bangladesh have, you know, had a nightmare in that first match, that warm-up match, but they've taken the learnings from that, haven't they? And they've applied that in the test match. How impressive is that?
1: Well, fabulous. I mean, you know, the whole world is now playing some kind of, dare I use the word, baseball in red ball cricket as well. Everybody just wants to score quickly and get on with it and hit the big sixes and so on and so forth. And Bangladesh were very disciplined. I use that word again. And they seem to realize that they have to be completely different in test match cricket than the white ball cricket that so many countries play, so much more often than red ball. So I think they were well prepared mentally for the long form game. And because of white ball cricket, there are just too many people who are gifting their wickets away, trying to go for quicker runs. I mean, you don't have to worry about strike rate in red ball cricket. So they got it absolutely right. And, you know, good luck to them, because they really had no weakness at all. And that too against the best team in the world in away conditions, even though Darwin is not your Sydney or Melbourne, but it's still Australia. We'd be churlish to say, well, Darwin's not quite Australia, because the conditions were different. I mean, they had home support and everything else going for Australia. So Bangladesh, just an absolutely phenomenal win.
0: And up against what has been described, Jim, as the best attack in Test cricket, really. Pat Cummins, Nathan Lyon, Mitchell Stark, Josh Hazlewood. They're aging. They're getting on a little bit, aren't they? Are there any cracks there? Are you worried about that?
2: Not yet. As I say, they were rusty, they were underdone. Nathan Lyon was a concern. He didn't bowl with the control, accuracy, even economy. Normally he gets a lot of maidens in there. He went for just over 100 for one wicket in that first innings. And he was completely out-bowled by Mehdi in the second innings when Australia batted. He had more control and variation of flight. So, as I say, we'll see whether it's just a bit of rustiness or old age or whatever when we go into this game. But, it's a momentum factor, which is often the way in sport. And Bangladesh grabbed it and never lost it. So that's the test for Australia. Let's see how awakened they are by this demise, because it was a big, big loss. And

0: I pretty keenly felt in the Australian side. So their response is now the most interesting part of all this, as they, of course, get ready in the next month to head off to South Africa to play three test matches. And that will be a series and a half, just contemplating it, remembering Australia has not been there since 2018 when we had Sandpaper Gate. So it might be a bit like playing rugby at Loftus First Field when Australia gets there. I think there'll be a few Hooter Birds in the crowd. Anyway, that's to come. At the moment, Australia's looking a little wobbly, but I think they'll recover and probably win this game. But I'll put my foot in my mouth just by suggesting it, I guess. So we'll see. We're looking forward to the game and whoever prospers, because at the moment, Bangladesh have stolen the show. And hopefully, as it were, they haven't got a victory hangover from Darwin that stops them playing as convincingly, as calmly and as authoritatively as they did.
1: Just to veer off track a touch and look a little bit beyond that South Africa series that you mentioned there. I mean, it must be a massive concern for you and others in Australia that there aren't any young fast bowlers really banging down the door to get into this side. Is Cummins, Lyon, Stark, Hazelwood, is that the lineup that they are very much looking at the selectors to take you through to the next Ashes series? Is that the plan?
0: I'm not sure what the plan is, but they're the most likely when you add the oldest of the lot of the fast bowlers, Boland, to that group, and maybe Nisa, who's unfit. I mean, they're all over 30. There are a couple of young fellas around, but they keep getting injured. So at the moment, that's where Australia is. And if they bowl at their best without breaking down, they're the best bet for Australia. But that's, you know, it's another question mark around the side. Are these fellas there for a longer haul at this point of their careers? We've been watching a quartet of bowlers from New South Wales who've taken about almost 1,200 test wickets between them. And it's the most extraordinary situation. But that's the question people are asking. Are they now on the wane? The one bowler who looked to be up to the mark of the four was Hazelwood, who's had recent issues with his fitness and hasn't played as much as some of the others. So that's a good reason. And the other factor around the side that was refreshing despite the defeat was the form of Cameron Green in getting 100. He hadn't made 100 for 2 years. So that was good news. So I'd like to think there's more good news coming for Australia in the near future. But we're all just fascinated by what's occurred and what may happen in Macau, a pitch that's normally on the very little international cricket we've had. They're only white ball cricket. It's got a bit of pace and bounce that might suit Bangladesh more than Australia.
1: Yeah, but I'm going to ask you both, and we'll start with Jaro first. If Bangladesh do win and wrap up what would be an unbelievable and you know, one of the biggest shocks in Test cricket history, if they do win this series, where, Jaro, does that leave Australian cricket? Is that going to, you know, have a massive ripple effect, or is this just going to be seen as a one-off, well-played Bangladesh and on we go, Australia? They're still ranked the number one side in the world, like Jim said.
2: Well, one test match is one thing. If they go down 0-2, then Australian cricket will be seen by the world to be in a deep, embarrassing abyss, in shambles, because it's not going to be a one-off thing, which Australia, if they bounce back, of course, it's all going to be more or less under the carpet and they'll carry on the way they are. There won't be too many changes. But I refuse to believe that unless there's a massive systemic problem in cricket in Australia, Jim, because you've always had lots of talent bursting through. I mean, there are not too many people in Australia, but the cricket standards have been fantastic. Your Sheffield Shield standards seem to be some of the highest in terms of domestic cricket in the world. So I can't understand where are the rest of the players who are hungry and knocking on all the doors. You mentioned there aren't too many, which sounds virtually impossible in Australia. Maybe the selectors are loath to bring in new talent because I can't imagine that there wouldn't be lots of very talented, hungry youngsters in Australia mm-hmm. willing to replace the rest of these guys at the drop of a hat. Not just the two or three who are right there at the door, but even others. So, but yeah, I think the world will suddenly start believing themselves. And maybe Australia will show that level of vulnerability that they never have going 0-2 down to Bangladesh. But we'll see whether that actually happens.
0: The pitches have changed here, right? Bowlers are enjoying their lives much more in the last two or three years in Sheffield Shield, in test matches. There's more in the pitches. Maybe the ball's changed a bit, whatever. So it's pretty hard, it seems, for younger batsmen to be able to play consistently in the Sheffield Shield when you've got, you know, most of the top averages between 30, maybe 40. It's hard to say that bloke is the, you know, the next Dean Jones or Michael Bevan, whoever it might have been many years ago when blokes were getting 1,000 runs in the Sheffield Shield. That is not happening. So there's just a general change in the way the game is moving at the moment, and that's why it's hard to identify the next batsman to come into the Australian team. There are a number who look very good, but they've got to get the chance, and when the Shield season starts, they've got to score some runs. So let's see what happens.
1: Will do indeed. Jim, you mentioned that you believe that Australia will bounce back and draw the series. Jarrow, your thoughts on that? Is there a world where Bangladesh can take it one further?
2: Well, with extreme respect for Bangladesh cricket, Australia are not that bad. And they've been stung. And the world is probably waiting for Australia to come back and bite just as ferociously as they usually do. So, I hope the conditions are weather-wise are okay for a five-day test, and it does look like Australia have every reason to bounce back.
1: Well, we will wait and see. It's an intriguing prospect, though. Bangladesh fans will be, I'm sure, glued to their television sets back home and just hoping and willing their side over the line. Jarrow, just finally, I want to have a quick word on India beating Sri Lanka in the first test, a pretty comprehensive victory in the end. They had their moments. Manav Sutar with 10 wickets in that match. Devdutt Padikkal with a massive 100 in the first innings. How do you see that victory for India?
2: Well, you mentioned the two most important personnel for India. Of course, for both sides, there were a lot of people missing. For India, some of their best fast bowlers were missing. A couple for Sri Lanka as well. Some of their batting stars weren't there. So just below what could have been the finest contest between the two teams. It's like a 90% contest with some of the people missing, or even 80%. But having said all of that, I mean, India were just clearly superior. And apart from the two persons you mentioned, Manav Sutar, of course, a great discovery for India. Like all such spinners, he's deadly accurate and consistent, which is what you require, with just very subtle changes. And of course, Devdutt Padikkal, one of the coolest, most languid cricketers to come out of India in a long time. Just that lazy lefty elegance. And of course, both are wonderful, pleasant individuals to be around. So, and very humble as well. So it's nice that those two did well because, you know, good guys do win or contribute heavily. The only question really in the Indian performance is that they seem to just take their foot off the pedal. Now, they have the team at 100 for four and you think they might get them for 200. All of a sudden, both the innings, you might have noticed if you look at the scoreboard, that there was a big middle order resurgence for Sri Lanka. And that's just a bit of a worry because it's time to do an 80s Australia. Just burst through and get rid of the opposition rather than allowing them a way in.
1: Well, I'm glad it was a test match and I'm glad that test cricket is back in this way. You've got Sri Lanka, India, you've got Australia, Bangladesh and, of course, England, Pakistan. So great to see test cricket back. I'm Nikesh Raghani and you're listening to Stumped on the BBC World Service. If you've missed anything from Stumped, then why not download and subscribe to the podcast via your usual podcast provider? And why not check us out on YouTube too? Head to the BBC World Service YouTube channel. On last week's show, we heard from former Australian all-rounder Moises Henriques on why he switched his allegiance to his birth country of Portugal to play in T20s for them, and says Cristiano Ronaldo will always be Madeira's favourite sporting icon.
3: If I ever get an airport named after me at Madeira, on Madeira Island, I'll let you know. But I'm not holding my breath on this one. How many consecutive World Cups in their number one sport?

0: I'm not sure I'm going to be able to pip Madeira's finest, Cristiano Ronaldo. And I've started quite late. So I'm only 2 years younger than him. So I'm going to have to play until I'm, what, 60? Yeah, I don't see that happening, mate.
1: From the BBC World Service, this is Stumped on ABC and Akashvani.
2: Next on Stumps, the inaugural European T20 Premier League, also known as the ETPL, kicks off next week. It features six franchise-based city teams across three countries in Netherlands, Ireland and Scotland. The first few games are being played in the Netherlands before the competition moves to Malahide in Dublin for the bulk of the tournament. It's hoped the new league can grow the game across Europe. And there are some big names involved as well. The likes of Aussie great Steve Waugh, who co-owns Amsterdam Flames, with Indian legend Rahul Dravid co-owning the Dublin Guardians. Well, I caught up with another legend of the game, Jonty Rhodes, who is one of the owners of the Rotterdam Dockers. And I asked him how all this came about.
3: Well, a couple of things. You know, thank you. Thanks for having me on today. I spent 2.5 years living in Sweden during the pandemic, 2020, and coached the Swedish national team for two seasons there. So, you know, I've had a first-hand experience, obviously Scandinavia, slightly lower level than the rest of the European cricket, but a lot of the, you know, the passion, the same passion that all of us have for cricket is actually spread everywhere. And I know it's quite difficult to believe that there are, you know, cricket facilities and infrastructure and players and clubs in Europe, but I've been quite closely associated with Dutch cricket for quite a while. Obviously, there's a strong connect between South Africa and the Netherlands from a historical point of view. You know, I've been somebody who's followed European cricket pretty closely, especially since my time in Sweden. And it's also an opportunity where, you know, I've kind of retired from playing, retired from coaching, coaching cricket even. And now from an ownership perspective, this is pretty much the last frontier when it comes to setting up franchise cricket at this sort of league level. You know, it's not just a couple of businessmen who got involved and said, okay, let's start our own cricket because we're passionate about the game. You know, Irish Cricket Board are 20% stakeholders in the actual league itself. This is supported by Ireland, Scotland, and the Netherlands Cricket Board. So it's a very strong, you know, basis to work from.
4: During your time playing, for example, Kenya was a country that was up and coming and talked about as potentially having test status in the future, the way they performed in the 2003 World Cup and the years around that. It didn't quite happen. The investment didn't quite come. In terms of European cricket, you mentioned Ireland there, obviously now a test nation. Scotland very much, you know, in the mix for trying to qualify for tournaments and things like that. How important do you think it is for those countries and other European countries, I guess, to continue to get that investment? And if they do, how exciting is the future of European cricket?
3: Well, I think, you know, the sad thing from a Kenyan perspective, we've seen it in, you know, associate cricket at various times and in different zones. From an administration point of view, there's often a bit of a failure in various systems. And it does impact the players tremendously. And because, yes, 2003 Cricket World Cup, I mean, my last game was against Kenya. I broke my finger and then I was out the tournament. But I had worked with them, you know, as a fielding coach just around that sort of period. And there were some great players. So it was very frustrating. And I think what we see in Europe, though, because there is already such established cricket sort of background, the infrastructure is good already. And I think that's an important part. You know, we've seen what's happened with the major league in the US, but there's obviously a big diaspora. Not many Americans themselves have traditionally are playing cricket, but the infrastructure is starting slowly but surely. But now in Europe, we already have a strong infrastructure. You already have strong cricket boards that have, you know, really good pedigree and really good reputations in cricket. So it's all about how do we add value to the cricket boards, the work that they're currently doing. And I think a big part for me too is not coming in and saying this is the way you have to play cricket. Cricket in Europe is different, but how can we add value to that by, you know, increasing the pool, increasing the platform, and giving the players access to good coaches, international stars to play with. It's a very short window period. And then how do we extend that beyond the ETPL? You know, can we do camps in Europe? Can we bring them to South Africa and to India? Because we've got a strong Rotterdam Dockers, we've got a strong India, South Africa, and obviously European sort of link in our setup, in our franchise.
4: In terms of that

0: initial just having the ETPL as a showpiece event across Europe, how important do you think that is for developing young players? I'm not quite sure what the regulations and the rules are in the league about how many overseas players you're allowed in an 11, but I'm assuming you have to have a certain amount of local players in each squad. How important do you think that is for young European cricketers to develop?
1: You know, I've seen, obviously, there's no comparison to the Indian Premier League, but for 19 seasons, I was there in season two and, until season sort of 17. So I spent a lot of time and watched that whole, the spread of cricket and seeing now, again, in the Women's Premier League, you know, the success that the Indian ladies team has had and how that's sort of promoted the game in India. And I think from a perspective of, you've got four internationals, two associate member countries, and then five local players in your playing 11. And the local players, it doesn't mean we have to have five out of Rotterdam. Local players consist of Ireland, Netherlands, and Scotland. So in those playing 11, you have to have five local players. I think what's also a key element for us is that we need to have a strong product. So it's no good saying, okay, we'll fill it with, you know, four overseas like I do in India, four overseas and seven locals. We have to ensure that the product that we on that is on display is of quality.
0: Tell us more about your team then. How's it looking? Tell us about some of the big name players that you've managed to sign.
1: Well, right from the sort of outset, we were adamant that because Steve Waugh had the first three teams that were signed up. Steve Waugh had a very strong Australian flavour. Kyle Mills and Nathan McCullum had focused on a more New Zealand based team. Glenn Maxwell had been announced also with quite a strong Aussie flavor. So we went Southern Africa. And also kind of the feel for us was about, okay, so firstly, let's get Faf du Plessis. I mean, as a circuit player, you know, he's playing full-time in leagues around the world, and he's really led incredibly well with the bat in the field. And then Henrik Claassen. So two of those names for us were myself and Maduka Shree, who we were sort of the founders of the club. We signed those two up with equity. And for us, it was important because we knew someone like Faf, you know, he's played around the world. He knows a lot of the players in the circuit. He's also got maybe two seasons left in him. I don't know how many he's stayed really fit throughout his career. But there's an opportunity that he can grow into the franchise in different directions. He doesn't have to then just be, because you see a lot of the times when the guys finish their franchise cricket, they then become a mentor. They kind of hang around. You know, he's got various options to stay involved with the franchise as a co-owner. So Faf and Henrik Claassen, you know, Henrik Nokia as well. We've got some real pace, which is always useful in T20 cricket. And because we were looking into the Southern Africa, we've signed up David Visa from Namibia, and that for us is, you know, it's kind of our experience. Because you want experienced players. You're together for 5 weeks. You kind of hit the ground running. Classy is coming straight from London, and he's heading across to Rotterdam this evening. Faf is arriving now. So I think from that point of view, you know, we wanted that South African connect. Adrian Birrell is the head coach, and you know, he's South African. He's had great success in the SA20.
0: I mean, this ownership luck, it seems pretty easy, doesn't it? If you can get players like that in, you just call up one of your mates and then he'll call up some of his mates and there you go. You've got a really strong core. And it must be exciting, though, the fact that you've managed to attract such big names to this new league. It's fantastic, isn't it?
1: Well, I think also what helped out was, you know, Steve Waugh with the Amsterdam Flames, and that's our first game on the 26th of August. It's going to be the derby, Rotterdam versus Amsterdam. But, you know, they'd signed up Steve Smith, Mitch Marsh. I mean, Tim David, they had some really big names, T20 names. And I think for the rest of the players, Glenn Maxwell and the other setup who was playing, for the guys that we approached, obviously the backing of the cricket boards was a key element because you've had a few leagues that have come up and disappeared just as quickly. And the people that get left on the lurch has always been the players from a payment point of view. So having the backing of the cricket boards, the three cricket boards, was essential. So it wasn't just us convincing Faf. It was them looking at, you know, the teams that had already been announced and then being able to show them, hey, we've got some serious players, not just on the field, but in the actual running of the event, which was such a core part of the guys agreeing. Because there's obviously so much franchise cricket around the world, they do make a choice.
0: Now, obviously, it's one of a number of short form tournaments that takes place around this time of the year and throughout the whole year, really. There's so many franchise competitions popping up around the world, T20 and

0: obviously the 100 that we've had in England recently. Is short form, in your view, the future of cricket?
1: Well, it's interesting because we get asked that question a lot. And I mean, I was involved in South Africa working for Standard Bank when I retired, and we launched the Pro 20. And a lot of people were saying, "How, Jonty, you're a former test player and you've just introduced this game to South Africa." And then we hosted the World Cup in 2007, the first T20 World Cup, which India came and won with a very young side. And everyone had said, "Oh, you're going to destroy test cricket." And it was at that stage, I just said, "I don't think test cricket is going to be in trouble. Maybe 50 over cricket down the line." Because this was really at the sort of nascent stage of T20 cricket. It wasn't even a full T20 international. It was almost like a friendly game. So, way back in 2004 was when we launched that. So 22 years down the line, my concern was always for 50 over cricket. So I still think that the best players in the world want to play test cricket because it is the ultimate test. It's called test cricket for a reason. It's never going to disappear. It's still something that the players want to play and do well at.
0: Just back to the ETPL itself, it must be great also, not just for yourself, to have a go at owning a team and see, cricket from a completely different perspective. But the fact that you've got some big Bollywood names like Abhishek Bachchan involved as well, I mean, that must be massive in promoting that league over in South Asia too.
1: Yeah, and we've, he's obviously one of the owners of the league. We've got John Abraham, who's a huge Bollywood star in as a co-owner. So he has equity in our team. He's also a keen lover of sport. I mean, he owns a football team, Northeast United, in the ISL, Indian Soccer League. And he's got a motor racing, he's a kind of stunt guy that does his own stunts. So he's into things that are fast and furious. And it's awesome to have him involved too. So he's really passionate about sport. But it's, in India, they keep talking about Bollywood and cricket, but there's a third, the kind of the ABC, there's astrology, Bollywood and cricket. And we've got, two of those have combined for this ETPL. So we'll be looking at the stars and just checking that the Rotterdam Dockers are right in there for a win.
0: Well, enjoy yourself and best of luck for this competition. Take care.
1: Really appreciate it.
2: That was Jonty Rhodes speaking to me on Stumped a little earlier about the new European T20 Premier League, which starts next week. Jim, just listening to what Jonty had to say there, there's a lot of Aussie interest, of course, in this league. Steve Waugh, Glenn Maxwell in as owners and administrators, as well as some big name players. What does this league have to do to make cricket truly sustainable and successful in Europe, do you think?
3: Well, it's got to be watched. I don't know how many people they're going to get at the grounds. Is there any television or streaming coverage of the matches? Can I watch it if I want to? I'm just wondering how they're set up to give it profile, because one of the issues you have in playing cricket in places that aren't automatically traditionally cricket playing nations, I mean, all these places play football, is getting people where they feel that they've got some skin in the game. So I'm not sure financially how successful it can be unless it's set up in a way that it's going to grab the audience that's very much, in terms of watching sport, on the periphery of what they're about. It sounds fascinating. I suppose it's only good for the game. But most of the franchises we see around the place have got a bit of inside running, particularly in the West Indies, even in America. But Charo might be more of a global expert on these matters. What do you reckon, Charo? Is there an audience for this and the places they're playing?
4: You can watch the best in the world, the second best and the third best. Would somebody spare the time, because there's so much cricket going on around the world, would you be able to spare the time to watch something that maybe, and I mean no disrespect, say 12th in the world? So it's going to take time for people to believe that the standard of the ETPL is something that perhaps equals the bigger leagues in the world. And everything takes a bit of time, so patience is the key as well. What are the metrics that the ETPL are going to judge themselves on? It's very important for the European nations to be playing such a tournament, but you can't hurry viewership around the world. It will just take time. News will filter that somebody played a really good knock, or there was this bowler that they didn't hear of that did a really good job. And that's how viewership's going to develop. So patience is really the key. And I hope that the ETPL people who are organizing it, those who are involved, are not getting a little ahead of themselves in terms of expectations.

0: we talked about the balance between local players and international. So five local players in each playing 11 with six overseas, and two of them have to be from associate playing nations as well. Is that the right balance? And is this, I guess, a genuine pathway to develop young European talent?
1: All such leagues are fabulous fast tracks, without doubt, because you're meeting and mingling and learning from some of the

0: are likely to shoot fabulously. And hopefully they'll start competing at a regular level, like Bangladesh beating Australia. You never know that these European nations are also going to stake a very strong claim now to maybe in the World Cups and elsewhere. So it certainly is of great benefit to all the nations where this is being played, all the nations that are involved. What's the right balance? I mean, I suppose three or four players is the right balance for those who are hardened professionals around the world in these teams. But the bulk of the team must be local in that sense, or players from that area. Because if that benefit is not achieved, then it just becomes an exhibition match. And you certainly don't want that happening.
1: I think for the future of the game, it's a good thing. But it's a slow dripper. Even with the cricket at the Olympics coming up in Los Angeles, it's going to take a while.
2: In 5 years' time, what would you like the ETPL to have achieved for you to call it a success?
0: More teams from Europe. If they are able to expand because they've been commercially reasonably well off, we know that they're onto a good thing.
1: If you're going to have a crack, this is the way to go about it. But it will, unfortunately, at the end or the beginning of the gamble, become a financial exercise somewhere along the line, because these blokes ain't going to play for nothing, and there's got to be a revenue coming from somewhere. And if it's not coming out of television or some benefaction from a millionaire down the road who wants to have an involvement, I don't know how it'll be viable beyond a couple of good years. But, let's see.
2: That's it for this week's Stumped with me, Nikesh Raghani. Thanks to Jim Maxwell and Jaru Sharma. Join us again next time.
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5: 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Keep asking.
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8: Hi. This is Sporting Witness from the BBC World Service. I'm Guy Kilty. 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Episodes are just 9 minutes long and come out every Saturday. If that sounds like your thing, make sure you subscribe wherever you get your BBC podcasts and turn your push notifications on so you never miss a thing. For the amazing story I've got for you today, I'm taking you back to the early 2000s to explain how Brazilian rollerblader Fabiola da Silva changed her sport so much, its authorities created the Fabiola Rule. I'm taking you back to 2002, when Brazilian Fabiola da Silva, widely considered the greatest and most influential female rollerblader of all time, beat all but one of her male competitors to claim silver in the vert competition at the Latinx Games, proving that women were just as good as men.
9: Oh my gosh, you know, was for me was the same as winning first place. Because I knew how hard it was, and I was very happy to accomplish so many things and to be just as good as they are, you know, and I was very excited.
8: In the 1990s, rollerblading or inline skating had separate competitions for men and women. That changed in 2000, though, when the two were combined into one mixed competition. Fabiola, like many of the other female competitors, wasn't happy. Not initially, anyway.
9: I remember in the beginning I got upset. I was like, wow, that's crazy. They're not going to have the women's division anymore. And then the other hand, I was like, well, but if you love skating so much and if you're so good as you are, you're going to try to be top 10.
8: As a young girl, Fabiola got into extreme sports early.
9: I grew up in São Paulo, Brazil. And at first, I used to skateboarding a little bit. My mom used to go to Paraguay on the weekends, because some parents here, they

0: used to have to go to Paraguay to buy things to sell. And she brought me and my sister, a skateboard. But it was a pink skateboard. And then they used to have a skateboarding park by my house in São Paulo. So I brought my skateboard to that skate park. And then after a while, after like a few months, I saw some people roller skating.
1: Fabiola wants to find out more.
0: They used to rent the park at night. And I was like, oh my gosh, I never thought that roller skating could skate the ramps. So I was very fascinated by that. And I went back home and I told my dad that I wanted a pair of roller skates, that I saw some people skating at the park, roller skating, and I wanted to try. But my family didn't have the money to buy like a really expensive skate. So I had a really cheap skates, inline skates in the beginning.
1: So what are inline skates, otherwise known as rollerblades, anyway?
0: It's kind of like ice skates with the frame and four wheels in line.
1: At the skate park, Fabiola crossed paths with someone who would change her life forever.
0: I met a guy called Carlos, and Carlos was my teacher for all my skating tricks, and I was learning very fast how to do tricks, how to drop in, and then I never stopped. And then in 1995, our biggest skate park in São Paulo called Roller Brothers, they invited the X Games champions to come to Brazil to do a demonstration. And I used to watch those guys on the VHS tapes.
1: At that event, the US skaters spotted Fabiola's talent and approached her about flying to America to compete there.
0: We didn't have cell phones or computers, nothing. I didn't speak English or anything. I gave him my address. And 6 months later, I received a letter on the mail inviting me to compete on the X Games.
1: Fabiola was just 16 years old when she was invited to the X Games, and her family didn't have the money to get her there. Fortunately, a local sponsor stepped in, but despite being handed this amazing opportunity, her mum didn't want her to go.
0: She always wanted me to finish school first because back in the day, you know, skateboarding wasn't seen as like a profession sports. Man, she didn't like it at first. And then after a while, she saw that I could be my profession, and then she accepted. And she was very happy about it. She was very proud, you know.
1: As soon as she got to the X Games, Fabiola started winning, taking gold at the women's vert event for 3 years running. But what exactly is vert skating?
0: Okay, vert skating, for all you guys that don't know, is that big ramp in a U shape, and it's about 4 meters high, and we all go on it and do a lot of tricks on it. The judges, they judge the tricks, not only the tricks, but how hard they are, it's counted, and how high you go and you execute the tricks, and how you link the tricks.
1: In 2000, the sport's governing body, concerned by a lack of competition due to Fabiola's dominance, scrapped the women's vert event and combined it with the men's competition. That decision would later become known as the Fabiola rule after she consistently finished in the top 10 for the next few years.
0: They decided to launch women against guys for the vert competitions to see if they could motivate all the women to push themselves and to skate harder. But instead of motivate them, a lot of them, they completely stopped because they think girls are not capable to be as good as a guy. But in my mind, I took as a challenge. I was always skating with guys and training with guys. For me, it wasn't a problem. I just challenged myself and I told myself, wow, my goal is to be top 10 every final. So I start training and I start, you know, being top 10 every event. And then top 8, top 7, 5, 3, top 2. And that's why they call the Fabiola rule, because there was no rules for me.
1: Initially, plenty of commentators thought Fabiola and the other female competitors wouldn't stand a chance against the men.
0: They kept saying like, oh, if you go to the Olympics, you can do girls with guys. It's girls, girls, guys, guys. Of course, some people, they hate it, because they don't want to lose for a girl. But to be honest, I didn't care. I did not care what all these other negative people were saying because I had no option.
1: Fabiola competed against the men for the first time at the 2001 X trial in Grand Prairie, Texas. So how did she feel?
0: Of course, I mean, I've been competing for so many years, you're always nervous. I'm always nervous. But for me, it was a challenge to see where could I get, how far could I go. I just wanted to do my best and show not others, but myself that I could do it, you know, that was possible.
1: Each of the mixed competitions from then on featured at least 20 athletes. And at that first event, Fabiola finished in fourth place. In the years that followed, she always held her own against the men, securing her best ever finish in 2002 when she took silver at the Latinx Games in Rio de Janeiro. Then, a couple of years later, she made history again by becoming the first woman to complete a double backflip in competition.
0: When I landed the double backflip was a big thing, like, because they never thought a woman would do that. I didn't think I was going to do it. When I saw a guy performing that trick, I thought that was the craziest thing in the world. I was like, oh my gosh, you know, that's crazy.
1: More than a decade after her retirement, Fabiola says today's female skaters often tell her how much she means to them.
0: They're like, Fabiola, no other woman did what you did for sports. You are the pioneer that showed that women is capable to do anything they want. And I never skated to become the number one. I never skated to travel the world. Everything happened like really natural. I was born to be an athlete. And I'm very happy to achieve what I have with skating. And I was the pioneer of the sport.
1: Fabiola da Silva is the most decorated female athlete in X Games history. She now runs a skating school with her sister in Brazil. She was speaking to me, Guy Kilty, for Sporting Witness.

0: This week on Landline, restoring healthy waterways in southeast Queensland. Riverbanks are being repaired and hotels for freshwater cod introduced to encourage breeding.
1: You can't just put fish in water and they're going to live. We've got to address the reasons why the fish became extinct in the first place.
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3: Good morning, Kerry Worthington with ABC News. The US and Canada are blaming each other for failed trade negotiations that have led Washington to impose 50% tariffs on a raft of goods from their northern neighbour. The breakdown in negotiations marked a sharp reversal from 2 days earlier, when officials from both countries sounded as if they were headed towards a compromise. Canada's Prime Minister Mark Carney says while he plans to match the tariffs dollar for dollar, he's still willing to work with the US.
4: A mutually beneficial trade agreement is possible. One that respects our sovereignty, that builds on our complementary strengths, one that lowers costs for families on both sides of the border, one that creates good jobs. Canada has always worked towards these goals.
3: Israel has carried out a drone strike in southern Syria, saying it targeted a terrorist preparing an attack on Israeli troops there. Media in Damascus say several people were injured in the strike on a delivery vehicle, while Syria accused Israel of flagrantly violating its sovereignty. The BBC's Yolande Nell reports.
5: The latest strike comes days after Israel struck a military airbase in northern Syria, claiming that Turkey was set to deploy forces there in violation of Israeli agreements with Damascus. After the earlier attack, Washington issued a rare rebuke of Israel, calling it an unnecessary escalation. Now, the US ambassador to Turkey, Tom Barrack, has suggested in an interview that the strike could have been an attempt to bait Turkey into a conflict ahead of Israeli elections. Israel's defense minister, Israel Katz, described his account as full of inaccuracies.
3: Australian teachers say the influence of the online movement known as the Manosphere is becoming increasingly difficult to manage in the classroom. Fiona Blackwood reports.
6: Some female teachers are reporting increased incidents of physical intimidation and verbal abuse from students, which they believe are linked to online influencers who aim to reassert traditional gender roles. Andy Meissen from the Principals Association says most classrooms are very safe.
7: But it's an extremely worrying trend.
6: Respectful relationships education is now part of the Australian school curriculum. Families in the wider community are also being called on to present an alternative to the influence of the Manosphere.
3: Sydney's AFL rivalry is being put aside today, with the Giants calling on their fans to turn out for the Swans women's historic doubleheader at the SCG. Digby Worth-Wooler reports.
8: The Swans AFLW side faces Essendon at 12:30 before the men's team takes on North Melbourne at 3:20. The Giants' AFLW leadership is encouraging its Sydney-based supporters to attend, saying it's a chance to bolster women's football across the state. The show of support comes after the Swans women's team was caught in the fallout from a scandal involving the men's side. Five men's players have been suspended for the rest of the season for breaching club standards, while a separate Victoria Police investigation into a report of sexual assault is continuing.
3: In the NRLW, the West Tigers have defeated the Knights by 1 point in Newcastle, 27-26. The Canberra Raiders thrashed Canterbury Bankstown 48-4, and North Queensland claimed back-to-back wins with a 32-28 victory over St George Illawarra. And Canterbury Bankstown has kept its men's finals hopes alive with a 44-14 point win over St George Illawarra. The Bulldogs ran in four first-half tries to set up the win before the Dragons showed some fight in the second half but were undone by poor execution. Bulldogs centre Bronson Zeris told ABC Sport his side will aim to build on the win.
9: We train so hard throughout the week with one man down, any possibility zone, we work for that. So, yeah, like I said, we'll go back, we'll reassess and, heaps proud, like I said.
3: Australia's taken a commanding lead after day one of the second cricket test against Bangladesh in Mackay. Jim Maxwell reports.
10: It was a remarkable first day of test cricket in Mackay. 18 wickets fell as Australia leads by 101 runs. Mitchell Starc destroyed Bangladesh's innings, a first ball wicket and 6 for 12, queuing a collapse to 64. In reply, Australia was 3 for 118, falling to 8 for 165. A combination of an umpire's LBW call on Smith and some loose shots around Shorful Islam's 6 wickets provided the theatre. A galloping day, with Green surviving on 51 not out, Australia ahead by 101.
3: That's the latest ABC News. 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
11: One of Australia's most recognisable broadcasters is facing the biggest battle of his life. 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
13: 30 years ago, New South Wales completed a clean sweep of the State of Origin series, winning twice at the Sydney Football Stadium in 1996 and once in Brisbane. It was an historic series for the Phil Gould coach Blues. They became the first Origin team to make it a three-game series with the same 17 players. Now, considering the news this week with Stephen Crichton and now Casey McLean ruled out of State of Origin at the MCG, it just shows how difficult that is. Rod Wishart, you remember, was a wonderful player for the Illawarra Steelers, for St George Illawarra, for New South Wales, and certainly for Australia. His test stats are ridiculous. 13 tries in 17 tests and 40 goals. His last game in the NRL came in the 1999 grand final loss to Melbourne. But Rod Wishart was on the wing for the Blues in 1996, having been a part of State of Origin since 1990, the year after making his first grade debut. 22 Origins in all. So let's take a trip down memory lane with one of rugby league's good guys, Gerringong's own Rod Wishart. How are you, Rod?
14: G'day, Andrew. I'm well, mate. And when you say 30 years since we won that series in 96, it's amazing.
13: I don't know about you, and I think we're the same age. It made me feel very old looking back on that, thinking, gosh, I remember that really clearly.
14: But, I mean, that was a great series, and we came off the year before off getting beaten 3-0 too. So, but my whole experience in Origin from 1990 to 1998, I played every series. We won six and we lost three. So, wasn't a bad record for New South Wales, but it was really fond memories of that 96 because, yeah, we won 3-0.
13: Tell you what, Rod, plenty of Blues players over the last two decades would take that record, six series wins in 9 years.
14: Oh, absolutely, yeah. I think the 90s was a good period of time for New South Wales. Obviously, we had some great...

0: great players, but Queensland had fantastic players too. They were really strong, hard games, and always fairly close. And definitely 96 was pretty much the same. Even though we won 3-0, they were all close games.
1: Now, in chats like this, you've actually got to go backwards to go forward. So I want to go back a little bit further. And you became the first Illawarra Steeler local junior to play for Australia. What does that mean to you, even now?
0: Oh, yeah, that means a lot. You know, coming from the South Coast, Gerringong, Group 7, and the support we get from Illawarra and the Illawarra Steelers was fantastic. So to be able to, be a representative and firstly play for Australia for the first time. There's been some great players come out of the Illawarra and South Coast, no doubt. But the first Illawarra Steeler to play for Australia was great. And then since then we got some some momentum going, and there's been quite a few since. So it was great to be the first.
1: I was talking to Ruwan Sims the other day. We've got to get back to Gerringong. We had a great day at Mick Cronin Oval a few years ago. I think you were out of town, but it was fantastic, and everyone was so welcoming. But I digress. In 1988, the year before you joined the Steelers, that was a big year for you too, wasn't it, with the opportunities you had for Country First, that were the days, and Southern Division.
0: Well, that was a fairly pathway that you really followed back in those days. It's country rugby league was strong, and you still had those country versus city games. And I think I was sort of, that was an opportunity for me. It made me a mark in the game. And then I had a few other clubs that approached me after that to offer contracts. Steelers was one of them. And it was so easy to still live in a beautiful place like Gerringong, go half an hour up the road to play the best football comp in the world. So it was a pretty easy choice for me to choose the Illawarra Steelers, and I've had some fantastic years since then. So
1: in hindsight, were you surprised at how speedily you ascended up the ranks? You debuted for the Steelers in 89. I think you remember scoring a try in the midweek cup grand final against Brisbane, and the next year you're playing rep footy. It was quick.
0: It was one of those things. You just you don't really think about it. You just try and get in there and just play the best football you can. The first year in 89, Ronnie Hillage was the coach. We won two games that whole year, but in the midweek competition, the Panasonic Cup, we made the final, and it was a real memorable final. We got beaten against the Broncos, but we put in a great effort. But it certainly put myself and a few other sort of young local juniors from Illawarra on the map. And then going into 1990, the following year, I started to play some good football. And before I know it, I got picked in an Origin side. And sort of 18 months prior to that, I was just sort of finished playing for Gerringong, so it was a big step.
1: That's crazy.
0: For me. And it sort of it surprises you sometimes. I never had massive goals. They were all sort of done by small increments, I guess. And then before you know it, you realise you can take it to the best in the game, and that's sort of how it sort of progressed.
1: 1994, see, getting up to the 94 Kangaroo Tour, injuries had actually cost you a number of tests. I know you'd played test footy, but injuries had stuffed you around a little bit when it came to international footy. But boy, did you make up for it in 94. I mean, this is something that cannot possibly ever be repeated. When you broke the Kangaroos point scoring record on that tour, 11 games, eight tries, 71 goals, 174 points. You broke Michael O'Connor's record from two tours earlier. That will never happen again. Do people like your young bloke even believe that you could score 174 points on a single tour these days?
0: I played on the end of some great footballers in that team in 94. I went for the ride, to be honest. And they scored a lot of tries under the post, which probably helped me a little bit as well, I've got to be honest. But yeah, there was it was certainly a great period of time. It was the last Kangaroo tour of England and France, so so many great memories. And yeah, so I look back and you know, with fond memories for sure.
1: All right, now to give what happened in 1996 context, we need to briefly discuss, as you touched on earlier, what happened in 1995 when Fatty's Nevilles defeated your Blues 3-0, often spoken about on this show. But how much did that burn in the veins heading into 96 as a team?
0: Oh, without a doubt, I think we knew we had opportunities in 95 and we just couldn't put them... put the points on the board. Credit to Queensland and Fatty's job of getting a team together, and they were united and they played some great football. I think Gus Gould probably took it upon himself to make sure that he didn't leave any stone unturned. There was a real good bunch of guys for New South Wales. Had some great camaraderie. And we played for each other, and we really made sure that we understood that we're playing for our state. And it wasn't just us; it was the whole state that was behind us. And yeah, just gravitated to some good football. As I said, they were pretty close games.
1: Yeah.
0: But I think the first game was up in Brisbane, and we won that. So that was the key. I think to win that first game.
1: Do you know my main memory from that, Rod? This was in a year of unlimited interchange, and Big Lazo, Glenn Lazarus, played all 80 minutes. No one could believe it at the time.
0: Yeah, it was that was amazing. I mean, he was a Trojan, and he just didn't stop working. And I can remember one game, Lazo's off his feet. It was three quarters way through the game, and Lazo's come over to my wing, and he couldn't talk. He was so exhausted. I said, "Lazo, get back in the middle, mate, where you belong. This is my wing." So, nice. No, I wouldn't have said that to Lazo in the past. But it was only because he couldn't talk, I was able to say that to him. But
1: hey, timing's everything.
0: He was just amazing, and the rest of the forwards pack were good. That's where the foundation was really laid, and we had a great set of backs, and we scored some tries, just enough to win all three games. So
1: well, Joey was playing halfback, Andrew Johns, and I think Jeff Toovey played hooker in that series and was player of the series. But you won the first game 14-6. You head to Sydney. You scored a try just before halftime in game two. Queensland forward Craig Greenhill created history, becoming the first player to be sent off in an Origin game. That was about midway through the second half, an 18-6 win. Do you remember what that was like for the team when the siren sounded and the series was in the bag?
0: We put some points on the board. We just had to make sure we held them out. And when we did, we're all exhausted. It was a bit of a relief. But we still, you know, we had a meeting after the game. We still wanted to win 3-0 based on the fact that Queensland did it to us the year before. So
1: yes.
0: the job wasn't finished. And in game three, we got off to a pretty good start as well. And then Queensland progressively came back, and we won the game by just the 1 point.
1: It was a Freddie field goal, yeah.
0: Yeah, well, it was funny because Freddie kicked this field goal in the first half.
1: Yes.
0: I was thinking, oh, wait up, what are you thinking there, Freddie? But it was probably the point of the match that was most important.
1: Yeah, they did storm home because it's amazing how many people are still bluffed into thinking if a series 2-0, the third game doesn't matter. Tell the players that. Queensland obviously were desperate to avoid it. You guys were desperate to inflict it.
0: No, we was look. I've got to talk a little bit more about Gus because he. He sort of orchestrated the whole lot from the time we first turned up into camp in the first game. He'd fine tuned everything, and he wanted to make sure that the same didn't happen. And he knew that we had the team to be able to do it. It was just about to get us a little bit focused and understand who we're playing for, and we did it. And I think, you know, all credit to Gus and the other coaching team as well.
1: talking to Rod Wishart.

0: veteran of 22 Origin games for New South Wales. I'll let you go on a tick, Rod. But can you believe 30 years on that you only had 17 players for an entire series? That does seem unbelievable.
1: Yeah, it is. In sort of this day and age, even then there was quite a few injuries. So for us to go through the three games without any injuries was remarkable. But it was probably one of the reasons why we did win 3-0. We were very cohesive. We looked after each other off the field in camps. We bonded really well. So the fact that we didn't have to worry about any new thing come into the team was definitely a bonus for us.
0: All right. And finally, New South Wales won game one this year after trailing 20-0. What's going to happen at the MCG on Wednesday?
1: Well, hopefully we can repeat the 3-0. And look, the second game is the important one. You've got to get the series. And I think New South Wales showed on the field they've got the spirit. They understand what it means to put the Blues jumper on, and there's a whole state behind them. And the momentum's in their favour, but they have to start off a lot probably better than what they did in the first game, in the first half. But I've got every bit of confidence that New South Wales can not just win the series, but hopefully do a 3-0.
0: All right, Rod, great memories, mate. Lovely to catch up with you as always. Love to everyone in Gerringong. Thanks for joining us. Enjoy the rest of this year's series, 30 years after you guys won 3-0. Thanks, Rod.
1: No worries, Andrew. I'm just about to just pop up and watch the local Gerringong side play this afternoon. So good to talk to you, mate.

0: Get ready for a year of Test cricket like you've never heard before.
1: Hits it up, hits the bat, how is that out? It's LBW!
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0: 12 months, 20 test matches, New Zealand at home over summer, the three most iconic overseas tours, the 150th anniversary test under lights at the MCG.
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5: Getting to know all about you.
6: Luke Lewis, champion rugby league player for the Panthers, the Sharks, the Blues, the Kangaroos, and he's been part of our broadcast, my right-hand man, since 2019 after retiring in 2018. I feel like we know a lot about Luke Lewis, but there'll be a lot of this complicated character that we don't. I've been looking forward to this, Louie. How are you going?
7: Hey, Groove. How are you, mate?
6: Mate, very, very well. All right, you ready?
7: I'm ready to rock and roll. I've been looking forward to it still.
6: Okay. Well, let's start in a basic sense. When did you fall in love with rugby league?
7: I think I actually fell in love with it probably when I was six, but I started playing rugby league when I was three. So first couple of years, I probably didn't really understand it. But when I was six, I remember getting a birthday present, and it was the old Winfield Cup video, and it had like all the highlights and
6: love
7: games
6: those.
7: Everything happened.
6: Yeah.
7: So that's sort of when I fell in love with it as a young kid.
6: Now, we've often tested your memory when it comes to your own playing career. What do you remember about your first grade debut?
7: Oh, everything. I remember getting the phone call. I was sitting at Rainbow in Doonside with one of my mates from school and my footy team, and I was having hot chips and gravy. Huh. And I was on my BMX bike because I didn't actually have my license at the time. And then I get a phone call from Roy Simmons, and he says, mate, I'm taking to Melbourne this week to make your debut. So I'll never forget it. And then I rang my mum straight away as soon as I got the phone. I said, Mum, I'm going to Melbourne. She said, I already know. I got the phone call off Royce. You got to get the approval off her first, basically. So I couldn't wait to get home. So I rode from Doonside basically to Plumpton on my BMX bike as fast as I possibly could so I get up and training. So, it was pretty awesome week, and then obviously going to Melbourne, found out that my mum, my stepdad and my sister were all getting flown down to watch, and next thing you know, I'm sort of walking out into the Melbourne, I think, I can't remember the name of the stadium, but it was the one with the roof on it.
6: Oh, at Dockland Stadium, yeah.
7: Yeah, different, had a different name back then, I don't know what it was. I sort of remember everything, and then I remember running out, and I think there was Robbie Ross at fullback, and you know, it's where I nick out, I get the tackle, and Marcus By and all these guys that never thought in my wildest dreams I would get to play against, let alone make tackles against. So it was pretty cool.
6: Talk about full circle. I remember seeing your mum at your last ever game, also in Melbourne.
7: Yeah, crazy, eh? Debut down there. I think I played all my, a lot of my matches, like my big matches, like my 50th and my 100th and all that, always against Melbourne. So, my last game against Melbourne, missed out to in the prelim to go to the grand final, but they sent me out in a really nice way, so very lucky.
6: What was the first job you ever had, Louis?
7: Mate, my first job, I used to work school holidays all the time. So I was big into my cars, my motorbikes and all that sort of stuff when I was a kid. So my school holidays, my stepdad was a boss of a frame and truss company. So he got me into every school holidays going and work. So I started obviously sweeping the floors and then helping out with, putting the nails and in the frames where they had to go, and sort of went up from there. So that was my first job. Every school holiday, 6 weeks and 2 weeks holidays, I was in the factory floor working, trying to earn money to buy my first car and obviously do my first car up.
6: What was your first car?
7: I bought a little Holden Gemini. It was my first car. It was maroon. So I bought that. I think, I can't remember what it was, about $5,000. And then I went down a lot, put like all the interior in, bucket seats, put the gauges on the front bonnet, put new stereo in, all that sort of stuff as you do it in a young kid. And Yeah, that was my first car. And I would love still today to be able to go and buy my first car and redo it the way it was done when I was a kid.
6: Yeah, really? What's the best... Despite what we may think of you sometimes, you are a quarter-deep thinker about many things in life. What is the best piece of advice you've ever been given?
7: Hands down, it's not what you do when people are watching, it's what you do when people aren't watching. It's probably the best advice I've ever been given. So that was Brad Izzard, by the way, who sort of told me that. He goes, mate, you know, everyone, you go to training, and everyone, you know, you'll do what you got to do, and you know the coaches are watching, so you're doing it, but it's what you're doing when, you know, no one's there to pat you on the back and, you know, give you all the pep talks and everything you need. So I didn't really understand what he meant by that. So he said, mate, if you're out there and, you know, the bloke who you think's trying to take your position is training, you need to be training. If you think he's at home resting, you need to be training. So eating well and doing all those kind of things. So that was probably the best advice I've ever been given.
6: Is that why you used to train on Christmas Day?
7: Correct. I still train Christmas Day, New Year's Day, and, yeah, that was basically the whole reason behind it, because I always thought, well, I don't think they're probably out training today, so we get up early before, you know, we have the presents, go for a 5K run, come back, do the old presents, and then try and get another training session. So I used to always try and train twice a day on Christmas Day.
6: Wow. Give me an achievement. Doesn't have to be footy. It can be. It can be anything in life. An achievement you're most proud of?
7: Mate, can't go past my kids. Two best things that ever happened in my life. So my kids, and then obviously, you know, getting married to my wife, and then obviously rugby league achievements. So, but those are hands down.
6: Yeah, I wonder whether your wife Sonia would agree with the marriage.
7: Yeah, definitely not.
6: Tell us about your favourite TV show as a kid.
7: Oh, mate, I had a few, but my favourite TV show was always like Bewitched. I Dream of Jeannie.
8: And where will I sleep in the meantime?
9: Well, I don't know. Nice drawer, you'd be comfortable there.
8: I do not want to sleep in a drawer.
9: Well, here, look.
8: I think I will take your bedroom.
9: But mine? Well, where would I stay?
8: In the drawer, master.
7: I used to always just think how cool that be. It's like, you know, I'm a bit of a clean freak and OCD, so if I just said the missus, quickly knows the house was clean, mate, happy days. So I can't go past those two. They're my favourite. Loved it.
6: Movies. What's your favourite all-time movie?
7: It's a tough one, Maury, because I've got a couple. I love this movie. It's called Shooter, which is... It's got Mark Wahlberg in it, and he's a sniper, and he gets set up and framed, and then he has to basically sort of avoid everyone and, you know, clear his name. So I love that. And the other one was Law-Abiding Citizen with Gerard Butler. Again, a bit of a action sort of a movie, but in saying that, I don't like the process that happens. I feel like I'm on... He's a bad guy in it, but he actually... The whole process, I'm on his side, if that makes sense, because of what happened to him and his family and how he got treated. So I don't know why they're my two favourites.
10: Hey, this is the 21st century. You can't go to war with these people. In the end, the law is up.
11: In the end, the law will never catch and hold them. In a year or two, I'll be back in business. New names, new messenger boys, same old story. And I'll be dead. It's going to be some hard, hairy work, Pork. There's going to be more shooting and more people are going to die. Now, I didn't start it, but be sure as hell I mean to see it through. So you get it straight. You in or you out?
6: Who would play Luke Lewis in a movie?
7: Oh, my God.
6: I don't think he's available.
7: Sorry. I feel sorry for anyone that had to do it. But
6: it'd be a fun role.
7: It would be an awesome role. But, look, I love The Rock, so I'm going to say The Rock.
6: Really?

0: Okay. Well, it'd have to trim down. This one I've been waiting for. What is something we don't know about Luke Lewis?
1: I love gardening. I don't know if you knew that.
0: What?
1: I love gardening. Yeah, it's probably something you didn't know about me. So, on my days off, my favourite thing to do is, at least once a week, is mow my lawns, get in the gardens, get all the weeds done, just make my gardens look schmick and then be able to sit back and have a cup of tea or a coffee in my backyard and just look at my garden. So, I'd say gardening's probably something you didn't know that I was right into.
0: Gee, I thought owning the beach, you wouldn't have a garden. What about in the kitchen? Can you cook? Do you have a signature dish?
1: Nah, definitely not. I'm a horrible cook. I've never cooked a meal in my life. My missus is obviously Italian, so, mate, she does all the cooking. She's a great cook. And I've been with her for a long time, but I've been blessed, to be fair. I left mum's, moved into a house with my wife, and my mum cooked all my meals before then, and then Sonia's cooked all my meals since. So, no, I don't cook at all.
0: Happy days. You don't cook, but you like to eat. So, Louis, you're hosting a dinner party. You can invite three people alive or dead. Who are you inviting?
1: Mate, this is a tough one too. I love Joe Rogan because I just think he's so educated on a lot of different fields. So probably definitely Joe Rogan. So I think he keeps the conversation going, sure, which is really good. So definitely Joe Rogan. The other one would probably be someone who's super powerful and knows a lot about what's going on in the world. So someone like Elon Musk or someone like that, so I could learn a lot as much as I possibly could. So maybe you could go and invest in some stuff straight away, build connections. And probably someone like Warren Buffett. Now, they're the three that I'd go, just purely because my education, super wealthy, knowledge, the amount of knowledge that they've got and how they could pass it on that I could maybe retain. And I'm into all that sort of stuff too. Like, I love researching, what's going on in the world, finances, opportunities for, growth and all that sort of stuff. So I'm into all that, Maury.
0: That's a heavy dinner. Joe Rogan, Elon Musk, Warren Buffett, and a quizzical Luke Lewis. What scares you the most, Louis?
1: Oh, mate, to be fair, I don't get scared of much when it comes to, fears, but there's one thing I just can't get my head around in small spaces. I get claustrophobic really bad.
0: Yeah, well, that's a legitimate one, claustrophobia.
1: Yeah,
0: claustrophobia
1: is probably my worst. In fact, it's it got to a stage where I had to actually go and get work on it, but I feel like I'm dealing with it a lot better now, so I'm pretty good at the moment with it, but, yeah, that's probably my worst fear by far.
0: Apart from occasionally our penthouse suite at Brookvale Oval. let's move to music, Luke Lewis. Favourite band or singer all time?
1: Well, I don't have a favourite band or singer, but my favourite music is 80s. That's all I can say. Anything in the 80s, I absolutely love. So I'm not like a person where I have to listen to this band or that, a guy or a woman who sings or whatever. I just have to have 80s music. I can't have any of the new school stuff.
0: Okay. What about the best concert you've ever been to, though?
1: I've been to three good ones. Like, Robbie Williams was awesome. And I think Johnny Farnham was pretty cool. That was probably one of my favourite.
0: Attaboy.
1: And the Red Hot Chili Peppers. So I think those three for me were my favourite. But if I had to pick, I'll probably go Johnny Farnham just because of the era.

0: Good answer. I can leave it on that note, to be perfectly honest. Favourite holiday destination?
1: Again, two. Favourite one is... I'll say Bora Bora. I've been there a couple of times and I've loved it. But with kids and that now, I'd say Hawaii. So them two.
0: All right. Clowns, Louie. Great fun or terrifying?
1: I think they're great fun, to be personal. I know a lot of clowns. They're actually quite good friends of ours own a clown company, which is really good. But
0: of course you do.
1: Mate, you can have fun, but at the same time, you can dress up as a clown and scare people. You can do a lot of stuff with a clown, so I love them.
0: All right, rapid fire ones to finish with. Summer or winter?
1: Oh, summer, every day of the week.
0: Chocolate or vanilla?
1: Vanilla.
0: Sweet or savoury?
1: Sweet.
0: Peanut butter, Louis, smooth or crunchy? Not that I've ever seen you go near peanut butter.
1: No, I do. I have peanut butter every morning, Maureen. Me protein shake, so I'm smooth, though.
0: Actually, I have. That's an absolute lie. I've seen you on your third breakfast go for peanut butter on toast. So I take that back. Right. And finally, the big one, Luke Lewis, tomato sauce, cupboard or fridge?
1: Oh, fridge every day of the week, Maury. Every day of the week.
0: That is a champion answer for a champion bloke. Luke Lewis, been great fun getting to know you, mate, and I'll probably talk to you in about 30 seconds.
1: Yep, see you soon. Thanks, brother.

0: Australia's wildflowers. Which bloom captured the nation's heart? Is it the elusive underground orchid?
1: Or maybe it's a trigger plant which slaps pollinators with its pollinating bits.
0: Is it the fluffy purple desert flowers?
1: Science Week. 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
5: Hello and welcome to Sporting Witness from the BBC World Service with me, Tim O'Callaghan. 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Now for today's story. We're going back to 2011 and to the Middle Eastern country of Syria. Mass protests were erupting against the president, Bashar al-Assad, which were being met with a brutal crackdown by the authorities. But amidst this violence, something remarkable was happening to the game of rugby union in Syria. It was thriving.
6: Emotions was going high like a hell, and we were celebrating even before the last 30 seconds. And we knew that the game is ours and we will win.
5: That's Mohammad Jaku, and we'll find out what he was celebrating in just a moment. He was the first Syrian to start playing rugby union in the country. And it started when he got an email whilst working for the United Nations asking for
6: interested persons to play rugby for a team. I have no idea who are they and I have no idea what the rugby is. That was in 2004. So I said, okay, so why not? Then I found myself in the middle between 12 internationals, most of them working in the British Embassy and a few of them French working for the Total Petroleum Company.
5: That team formed in Damascus in 2004 was called the Zenobians, named after a Syrian queen who ruled the country in the 3rd century. Before their formation, the sport had no real presence in Syria, and Mohammed wasn't really sure what to expect when he started playing.
6: I was watching the rugby and see the haka of the All Blacks and say, what game is this? It looks like a violent game. But then when I started playing, the whole of my mind changed completely through the discipline, respect to the referee, and the way that they have do at the end of the game when they just gathered and shaking hands, saying a good regards to the next team who just lost. I said, this is the game that I would love to continue and play in.
5: The Zenobians played a version of rugby union called Sevens, a smaller and quicker format than the usual 15-a-side game. Each year they would make an annual pilgrimage to the Dubai Sevens tournament, playing in the Gulf Men's Open Division.
6: Dubai Sevens is one of the major tournaments of sevens in the world.
5: It's a festival of rugby with competitions ranging from international level to amateur.
6: The crowd is

0: completely full. They have like a 7 stadiums or 8 stadiums running around and playing rugby for all the sections.
1: In 2008, Mohammed's team reached the final of the tournament, a feat which grew the awareness of the game in Syria and encouraged more Syrians to take part in the sport. But in 2011, it looked as though it might become impossible to play rugby or do anything normal in Syria.
2: Hello, very good evening and welcome to BBC News. At least 70 people have been killed and many more injured in a day of violent protests against the government in Syria. Opposition activists and human rights groups say it's the highest death toll there in a single day since the demonstrations began 5 weeks ago. Forces loyal to President Assad are said to have opened fire on protesters in the capital, Damascus, and in the cities of Homs and Hama when crowds gathered after Friday prayers.
1: As protests against the Assad government were met with violent crackdowns by the authorities, the international players on the Zenobians began to make their plans to leave Syria.
0: Well, actually, the situation was completely, you know, difficult to understand what is going on, what is the future. First, the internationals, they haven't leave the country at once. They just told us and informed us that this is going to be happen like end of May or end of June. And we started together and speak loudly and see what is the best scenario for the team to continue. All of us, we agreed to participate in Dubai Sevens.
1: So, for the first time since their formation in 2004, the Damascus Zenobians sent a team of all Syrians to the Dubai Sevens tournament. And Mohammed wasn't just going there to have a good time. He wanted to win.
0: If we get a chance to be at the final of our, you know, Gulfman Open, which is our section, then we'll have an opportunity to change and convert the whole situation for us to be having the game and have the stability of the game.
1: Mohammed and his teammates made it through the group stage, then the quarterfinals, the semifinals, and
0: then the final. The final was against Muscat from Oman. The game was completely stressed for us in the beginning. We couldn't control the game in the first. They scored us first because they were using the key players to score the tries. The big body, actually, the props, they were playing in good positions. And then when we just understood how would we go, where's the gaps, and we used the gaps very, very well. In the first half, we scored the draw, and then we scored the second. And the second half, we go through to score the third and the fourth, and then the whole, you know, the business of our emotions was going high like a hell. And we were celebrating even before the last 30 seconds. And we knew that the game is ours and we will win.
1: And with so much turmoil back at home, they were going to enjoy it. Each player was given a small crystal trophy to celebrate their victory.
0: I remember one of the players was showing the crystal to every single person. Even at the airplane in the way back, he was showing the ladies, see, I'm a champion and this is ours. We are the champions. It was a lot of fun that day.
1: Mohammed was sent a letter by World Rugby, the sport's governing body, congratulating the team on their achievements. He used this to convince the Syrian Sports Federation to recognise rugby as an official sport in the country, which led to the formation of the Syrian High Rugby Committee. But as the protests in Syria developed into a full-blown civil war in 2012, trying to play the game became a massive challenge.
0: It was so tough, very difficult. In order to run a training session, just a training session in that days was very, very difficult. Because first you have to check the Facebook pages who were just spreading the news, more trusted than the media news, to understand what is the situation. Is there any bombing into our field that we are planning to go through? That's the first. Secondly, I have to make sure that all the players are in a safe before we go ahead and give the final green light. That was so difficult. I remember those days.
1: Mohammed, however, wasn't deterred. At the end of 2014, he reached out to Asia Rugby to get recognition for Syria. And in May 2015, they were given membership of the organisation.
0: My plan was to participate in international tournament on Asia Rugby Cup. And then once we just finished, return back in Syria and make these players like a good example to follow. I just

0: tried to format a team, a Syrian national team who participated in India, in Chennai in 2016. This team, we have had mostly of them from universities. So once we just returned back, I asked those players to be representing Syria rugby in their universities and start to establish their teams.
1: Within 2 months, five universities had formed teams, and the first Sevens tournament was played in Damascus in 2016. Since then, the game has continued to grow, despite the civil war in Syria not ending until the fall of the Assad regime in December 2024. By 2018, four clubs had a full 15-a-side rugby union team, and women's teams had also been formed. And the country now competes in Sevens tournaments in Asia and the Middle East. How proud are you to see how the game of rugby has grown in Syria, especially in such difficult circumstances?
0: I don't know if I can say that I'm proud, but I understand that I have to do my best and keep doing my best up to the end. I dreamed when I was just start to play rugby in the beginning to wear the Syrian national team jersey and play for the Syrian rugby team. And I have done this dream now.
1: Mohamed Jaku is the General Secretary of Syrian Rugby. He was speaking to me, Tim O'Callaghan, for Sporting Witness.
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0: Good morning, Kerry Worthington with ABC News. Ukraine says France has agreed to help it secure more missile interceptors following heavy bombardments from Russia. John O'Wakely reports.
1: Ukrainian President Volodymyr Zelensky says his French counterpart Emmanuel Macron has agreed to work on Ukraine's behalf to secure US-made Patriot interceptors from allies. It's Ukraine's only air defense system capable of downing the high-speed missiles used by Russia. As Russia has escalated airstrikes, Mr. Zelensky has repeatedly appealed to allies to provide more of the interceptors, of which Ukraine has a shortage. Russian authorities say Ukrainian drones have killed at least 10 people and hit a warehouse owned by an online retailer after a Russian strike on a shopping center killed 16 people in Kryvyi Rih.
0: Canada's Prime Minister Mark Carney says he suspended trade talks with the US because he wasn't prepared to compromise Canada's sovereignty as the US imposes 50% tariffs on a range of Canadian goods. The BBC's David Willis reports.
2: These latest tariffs will affect a diverse array of exports ranging from alcohol to building materials. Together, they constitute around 5% of Canadian exports to the United States. Talks between the two nations broke down only minutes before a US-imposed deadline, and as well as vowing to match the US dollar for dollar, Mark Carney accused the United States of trying to break Canada so it could own the country. President Trump has repeatedly proposed that the US annex Canada and make it the 51st state.
0: Some Sydney Swans supporters are expected to walk out of the SCG today as the club holds a historic AFL-WAFL doubleheader. Digby Worth-Muller reports.
3: The Swans women's side takes on Essendon ahead of the men's clash with North Melbourne this afternoon. The scandal engulfing the club, which has seen five players suspended for breaching club behaviour standards, has overshadowed the doubleheader. A separate Victoria Police investigation into a report of sexual assault is continuing. Some fans are threatening to walk out of the SCG after the women's game, although the captains of both teams urged fans on Friday to support the two games. Meanwhile, crosstown rivals GWS are urging their own Sydney-based fans to attend the women's game.
0: There are calls for families and the wider community to present an alternative to the influence of the so-called manosphere on the classroom. Some female teachers are reporting increased incidents of physical intimidation and verbal abuse from students, which they believe are linked to online influencers who aim to reassert what they're told are traditional gender roles. Andy Misson from the Principals Association says most classrooms are very safe, but it's a worrying trend and a whole community approach is needed.
4: This is a shared responsibility. Growing our young people is so important for the future of our country, and I think it just cannot be left to teachers and schools alone.
0: The search continues this morning for a Melbourne father who went missing after a shooting in the city's

0: Northwest. As Rosie Barnett reports, his family and police hold grave fears for his welfare.
1: The ABC understands 37-year-old father of two, Khaled Malass, is the man police have been searching for days after an argument allegedly turned violent in Wildwood last week. Investigators said he was allegedly shot in the chest on Wednesday and hasn't been seen since. A longtime friend of Mr. Malass says his family are fearing the worst, saying Khaled was a humble, hardworking man that loved his young family. It's absolutely devastating. 56-year-old Mohammed Abouid has been charged with intentionally causing serious injury. He faced the Melbourne Magistrates Court on Friday night and will remain behind bars until his next appearance in November.
0: Federal Nationals leader Matt Canavan has backed WA's fight to keep the 2018 GST deal at the annual state conference in Perth. The comment comes ahead of Prime Minister Anthony Albanese's visit to the state to host a federal cabinet meeting on Tuesday. Mr. Canavan says the Prime Minister needs to be more direct about WA's GST.
2: I've noted he's engaging in the usual weasel words from Canberra that he will make sure WA keeps a fair share. Well, he needs to be clearer than that. The Prime Minister should commit to no changes.
0: The Victorian Opposition's promising to introduce a specialist court of criminal appeal to deal with serious offenders if it wins November's election. The move would allow additional judges specialising in criminal matters to be appointed to the new standalone court, separate from a civil appeals court. 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
11: 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Andrew's going to be extremely hard to replace.

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1: If we truly are a sporting nation, then we need a section in the census about our sporting interests and affiliations.
2: Why is this?
0: I know. 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
2: Surely a write-in campaign would draw the attention of organisers to the need for these questions. 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
1: Or just up the top of it. You know, I love Manly. 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
4: Eddie, thanks so much for joining us today on the ABC. Can you just take us back to that insane, incredible run? When you think back to the day, what strikes you? What do you remember from that moment?
5: Oh, man, what I remember is, like, days before the race, Coach and I had been talking about, like, just focusing on execution rather than time. And, like, that's all we've just been focusing on. It's just seven quality steps from the blocks. It's just, like, don't think about anything else. Just seven quality pushes, head down, and just after those seven quality pushes, just go. And, like, that's what I've been emphasizing and just trying to get my conscious, like, into it as well. And, like, that translated over into the race. And, like, after the seven steps, I just, like, went and, like, just put my head down. And, like, around the 30 to the 40, that's when I started going. And I just, like, just kept relaxed, just moved my arms as fast as I can. And just until the 90 meters, I ended up swimming. But, like, after when I turned my head around and, like, running at 9.84, I was, like, shocked. Like, the best time situation I can say is just very shocking to run that time, especially, like, I never thought that I was capable of running a time like this in my life.
4: It must have felt quick because, as I said, off air, in the vision, your head, you're snapping around to see the time. Was there a sense, hey, I've executed this perfectly?
5: Well, actually, yeah. Like, I just felt like there was no trips, no slip-ups, like, and no tightness. Like, I beat, like, the big-name sprinters as well. So it's like, oh, it's got to be, like, a great time. And, like, when 9.84 just popped up, then when I look at the wind reading, I was like, ah, it's a bugger. But, like, I was just still, like, shocked that I actually run that fast.
4: Tell me about the reaction from people in your life, but also maybe people you didn't know, but, you know, you knew about. Were there sort of surprising people reaching out who were obviously very impressed and excited by what you just done?
5: Honestly, actually, a lot of people, but, like, there is, like, a lot of names and, like, keeping up. I'm like, but, like, from here on out, after the 9.84, I ran, like, something that, like, I mean, after the 9.84, like, so many messages has came across, like, from internationals, from different countries, and, like, it's just so hard to keep in tabs. But, like, Lachlan Kennedy and Gal Gal, like, sent me some messages, and, like, I just said thank you so much, and I appreciate it. And it's, like, it's pretty good to, like, get like, messages from these top sprinters as well, like, telling me that I'm doing a good job.
4: Sprinting's such an individual pursuit, but Australia feels like it's got such a special team vibe and space right now. The men's 4x100 just equaled the national record over the weekend and then finished fourth in the world in Botswana. You talk about Gout and Lockie. Is there something, a sense of something really special building in that sort of overall Aussie team component right now?
5: Actually, over the years, when I've seen, like, Australian sprinting have been developing over the time, it just got me, like, thinking, like, we came a long way, man. Like, who knew that, like, now we're becoming a powerhouse in the world? And it's, like, it's good to see, like, everybody's, like, finally, like, developing and, like, running, like, great times in the world stage. And it's, like, it's only going to get better from here on out. And, like, it's just, us running fourth in the world relay, I mean, them running fourth in the world relays is, like, awesome. It's just signals that, like, in world championships to come, like, we got this. Like, we can start, like, podium and, like, running, like, great times and, like, also building history and a foundation for the next generation to come.
4: Why were you not involved in that meet over the weekend? I think a lot of Australian athletics fans would have loved to have seen you involved. I'm sure that, you know, it's a complicated thing to get to Botswana. Can you help us understand there?
5: Okay, so there's two things. We had the dual meet over the weekend. It was USC versus UCLA. And the other thing was, like, Coach and I were discussing, like, that we just want to put our focus onto the NCAA commitments. As, like, if I flew to Botswana, then, like, it'll just mess up the training and it mess up the schedule. And, well, make me like not perform well the way I want to perform in the big stage in the NCAAs in a few weeks' time.
4: So you're taking a real, you know, big picture, long-term approach. I think there's a lot to be said for that. And, you know, it sounds as though in an Australian sense, you guys are really lifting each other up. Is there a healthy rivalry there as well? Because as I say, ultimately sprinting, it's about as individual as a sport as it can be at times as well.
5: Yeah, absolutely. Like, it's just healthy. Like, even though, like, on the track, like, we may be, like, intense and, like, maybe, like, intense and, like bitter rivalry. But, like, at the same time, it's all love. But, like, we're just trying to run good and, like, run fast. But at the same time, it's just, like, we just push each other. And, like, at the end of the day, like, after our races, we're just boys. And, like, we're just, like, having a laugh and, like, just love and just loving life again and just being boys.
4: Is there a bit of friendly banter, you know, in the, I don't know, the Instagram DMs, the texts from guys like Gout and Locke, I guess winding each other up or G-ing each other up?
5: Oh, there is some of that. But like at the end of the day, it's all friendly and love between all of us, man. And that's at the end of the day, that's all we could be doing.
4: It's crazy to think that not that long ago you were representing New Zealand, you know, Kiwi-born guy, lived in Canberra, went back to the NZ, now you're in the green and gold. Why did you make the switch to Australia, for those who aren't as familiar with your story, Eddie?
5: I appreciate my time with Team New Zealand, but I'm looking forward to the future with Team Australia.
4: Oh, that's low-key, man. You're keeping it tight.
5: Yeah, just there is a lot of like information behind the doors that like I don't feel comfortable sharing. But
4: is it hard? Is that part hard for you to have? You know, people. You know, they're obviously sort of asking that because we're all sort of familiar with the sprint scene, and then you have a someone like yourself who's we see doing incredible things across the ditch in New Zealand, and you burst onto the scene, and there's just a natural curiosity there. Is that a challenging thing for you to have to reckon with?
5: Honestly, it's like it's tough at times, like because like I just don't want to like spill the full stories because like of what happened behind the scenes. But like honestly, I just try to give it like the shortened version and like the obvious version of like of why I switch over to that stretch over from New Zealand to Australia, but instead of like getting into full detail because like it could get very messy.
4: It must be hard for you. For the more casual fans who have seen you sort of burst onto the scene, I'm interested as well in your choice to go the US college route. It looks as though it's working so well. Brent Emanuel, your coach there, seems to have unlocked something in you. How has he and the program in the United States helped you sort of flick the switch?
5: Honestly, being in a college like University of Southern California has like unlocked so much potential of me. Like from finally having a structured system and like having things that I should focus on. Like we have dietitians, we have trainers, and like we have strength and conditioning coaches, and it's like it's very helpful. And it's just like, and also we have sports psychologists as well, which is the reason why my mind is the way it is. But like we're using all these resources, it actually helps us to like become the best athlete that can be. And but once when I'm always listening to my coach and like always put full trust in him, like all eggs in the basket, it's like the thing now, look at me, I'm just performing like the way that I'm actually performing, all because I just put trust in the whole system of University of California, and I'm appreciated to be here. Fight on.
4: Sprinting comes in the family. Your dad, Gus, raced for Ghana, held the Kiwi record until you broke it. What was that like, taking the national record off Dad? And what's maybe the best piece of advice that Dad has given you over the journey?
5: Honestly, when I broke my dad's record in 2022, it was amazing. Like, it just felt like the record has been there for, like, 25 years, and, like, for his own son to beat it is, like, something that nobody would ever believe if I just, like, say it. But, like, when I pull out the sources, they're like, holy, that's insane, man. And it's, like, it's crazy, man. It's, like, honestly crazy. But, like, the advice that my dad always gives me, especially to this day, is just, like, just don't worry about others and don't, like, focus on the outside nights. Just focus on yourself and focus on, like, what you got to do and just be locked in and like ignore the haters and just run, man. Just run. Just relax. Just have fun with it.
4: You talk about just running, but there's been times where you've looked at other sports as well. As I understand it, you've pursued or dabbled with rugby, American football. I believe that you were thinking about being a wide receiver at the University of Hawaii, I think. What can you tell us about your time thinking about potentially being something, you know, athletically involved outside of sprinting?
5: Well, honestly, it has been a tough path, man, because like ever since 2017, I've been missing games left, right, and up from like outside circumstances to like ridiculous policies. It's just like, it was just frustrating. So like playing these other sports just like was like a back door from sprinting, because like if just in case sprinting doesn't work out because of like the policies and like everything that's been going through and the lack of exposure that I've been experiencing, rugby and football were like the two sports that like I thought that like with the speed that I can translate, it can like, and I developed skill, it can like make me into a great of a rugby or football player. But like,

0: It's sad. It just with football is like it's much harder than it looks, rather than like a speed. Like it's just all about positioning. It's about where you at in the football field, and it's like also football IQ, because like if you haven't played for a long time, it's like super hard to pick up, especially the older you get.
1: I guess the question on every Australian sports fan's lips, I guess we're impatient, we're greedy, is how much faster do you think you can go, Eddie? Like to run 9.84 in all conditions, you know, that is obviously the fastest any Australian has ever run. Is there a sense that you can get even quicker?
0: Yeah, I believe I can get quicker. Like this is only my second year back, and like I'm feeling like I haven't even hit my peak yet. So like it's only gonna get faster from here. And like I don't want to put a projected time out there, but like I just feel like I could like hopefully be in the top list of all time for the world for the world athletics. Like it'll be amazing to be a top 10 one day, but like for now, I just gotta like work on my mechanics and just try to get bigger, stronger, faster, and just go from there and like just run as fast as I can. And I believe I can do it, man. Just believe I can like hit crack the 9.7s.
1: Wow. How big has Australian athletics been for your evolution? Do you feel like they're helping you get the best out of yourself?
0: Oh yeah, like ever since I've been in Athletics Australia, everybody has just been helpful, and like everybody has been caring, and like from the athletes to the coaches to the trainers to the dietitian, like they've been playing a big role. Like they've been like investing in us very, very well, and like it's paying off. Like the world relays, like we had 6 out of 6 teams that made the Beijing World Championships, and that's like very special. That's like showing how we're progressing, and that's what I'd love to see. And like it's gonna just build a bigger generation. One day, like we're just going to be a powerhouse like the US and the UK when it comes to the Olympic stage and the World Championship stage.
1: It's absolutely thrilling to hear you talk about running 9.7s, to see you buying into Australian athletics and wanting us to be competing with those absolute superpowers. I assume the Olympics is logically the next huge goal on the horizon, LA 2028. You're in California right now. What do you feel like you need to do in the next 2 years? And are we going to get to see you competing in Australia, Eddie? Like the idea of you, Gat, Lockie running at like a Murray plant meet or something like that, that is absolutely mouthwatering for Australian athletics fans.
0: Well, the thing is, like, it's just NCAA commitments. But like, once when I like just after the NCAA championships, well, I'm gonna make a decision whether I'm gonna go pro or if I'm gonna go back to college for another year, and we can go from there. But like, I'm hoping, like, if things goes well, hoping by next year I'll be back racing in Australia, doing the circuit, and like racing Lachlan Kennedy and Gal Gal, which I'm looking forward to it. Like, it's just something that I've been looking forward to, is racing those guys. And it's like I'm just grinning ear to ear. Like I just can't wait to just verse them. Like it's gonna be something special, and I believe like we're gonna run something crazy, not just in the 100, but in the 200. But like, yeah, can't complain one bit. It's just like just gotta see what happens in the NCAAs, and if I can finish the job, then yeah, hopefully by next year.
1: Mate, we're enjoying the show from a distance. We hope to see you on a home track sooner rather than later. Thanks so much for sharing your story with us today and sharing your time. We appreciate it, man.
0: No worries, man. Thank you for having me on board.

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2: If I take it away, Clint, I've got Josh Dunkley with me right now. Mm. Hey, Josh, how are you? Thanks so much for joining us. We're live on ABC Sport.
3: Beautiful.
2: That was a weird old night at the footy.
4: Yeah, a little bit disappointing to that last quarter from us. You know, defensively, we probably got opened up a little bit too much. But, all in all, it's a great win for us, and we look forward now to what's to come.
2: Did you ever sense that Collingwood almost weren't sure what to do, whether to go 100% or just to push back, and in the end they just put a lot of players on the bench in the last quarter?
4: Yeah, I mean, we went into the game thinking that they were going to play their best team and give it a red-hot crack, and we thought they did early on. You know, the pressure was on, they brought the heat. But as the game went on, we just wanted to stick to our structures and our system and continue to play the way, to play the game that was in front of us. So, unfortunately, that last quarter, as I mentioned, but all in all, I thought it was really good performance.
2: The win means you secure top four, probably third. Hawthorn would have to smash the Eagles on Sunday night. It's another bloody super season for your footy club, isn't it?
4: Yeah, it is. I mean, we're probably up against it there.

0: early on, and the way that we've been able to sort of claw our way back into that top four, you know, top six on the ladder, it's been really impressive from the boys. And yeah, now it's looking forward to what's to come. And you know, we like playing our best footy at this time of year, so we're excited about that.
1: It's awesome to have three-time premiership winner Josh Dunkley with us. I'll send you upstairs, Cameron Ling and Mick Malthouse.
2: Josh, well done tonight. Just a really professional performance from you guys. Can you take us just quickly into that last quarter? You get out to 70 points, the lead, and then it very quickly becomes 39 points. And no doubt you're all pretty conscious of percentage being important, given the Hawks taking on the West Coast Eagles. Yep. How and what sort of conversations were happening on the field to say, hey, guys, come on, we got to do something here?
0: I was actually on the bench in that little patch there, and Fags was blowing up, I tell you. He was... Yeah, he was blowing up on the bench. But no, I mean, you just got to sort of take a breath in those moments, as you know, Lee. You know, when the whips are cracking and the heat's on and the opposition's putting on a bit of a score and having momentum, it's hard to stop if you keep stressing out. So to be able to take a breath and, you know, really galvanise our group, I thought we finished the quarter off well. So they did get a couple goals late, but I thought we, you know, really arrested that momentum well, which is going to help us in the finals.
2: Absolutely, it will. We love the game of a couple of players who pretty new to the club, very new to the club, and in one case haven't perhaps had the continuity throughout the year. So Oscar Allen, only his 11th game for the season. He ends up with 4 goals. Sam Draper, new to the club. He's played a lot more footy this year. But just seeing those two new pieces coming into September must give you a real boost to say, oh, this is great if we can get them playing their best footy.
0: Yeah, absolutely. I mean, Oscar's been working really hard in his game. He probably hasn't had the... We actually pumped him up during the week because he hasn't had the numbers that he probably would have liked since coming back. But his team stuff's been really good. You know, he's creating a contest for us forward of the footy and allowing our smalls to go to work on the ground. So it's been really nice that he's been able to kick a few goals tonight. His confidence will be up heading into finals, as you mentioned. And Drapes, I mean, 100 games today. I think he's played a quarter of those at the Brisbane Lions, so that's pretty impressive to know, you know, after 7 or 8 years in the system. So we love the big fella. They've both brought plenty of energy to our football club, and, you know, it'd be nice to continue to win a few more games this year for him.
3: Now, Josh, in the news, of course, we know about Sydney, and they're second on the ladder. Was it mentioned at all, and I don't mean with Chris Fagan, because I know Fags wouldn't be sort of saying too much, but within the player group, would you be talking about you just got to win this game and win it well, to because it looks and appears that Sydney are going to be weakened by the player suspensions, etc.?
0: No, to be honest, not really. I mean, obviously thoughts go out to everyone involved and the victims and whatnot, and, you know, us as a footy club, we want to wrap our arms around those guys and girls involved. So, yeah, it's obviously a tough thing to talk about at the moment, but all our support is there. And, yeah, it's something that obviously will play out now, but for us as a group, we just wanted to win tonight and play our best football, as I sort of touched on earlier. And we feel like, you know, if we can play our best football, we can beat anyone in the competition. So we'll see what happens in the coming days and where we land, but we look forward to what's to come.
3: And Hugh McGlaggich, do you think he's, with 2 weeks under his belt with training, you'd step into the side?
0: Yeah, well, it's a tough side to come into. We're playing some pretty good footy, but, I mean, Huey's a superstar. You know, we know what his best footy looks like, and when his body's right, he's one of the best players in the comp. So we look forward to potentially getting him back in a couple of weeks' time, whenever that is, and whoever that's against, and I'm sure he'll play his best footy for us.
3: And the back of two premierships, this side, do you see a difference? Is it better? Is it... It's certainly more mature because, you know, you've had a few 20-year-olds or under 18, or sorry, 18, 19-year-olds. So is it a better side than what has been on the field to win those premierships?
0: I don't know. I'm a big believer in, you know, those sides that win premierships, they're special sides. You know, yeah. you can't beat the 22, 23 that are out there. And, you know, you can say guys are unlucky, but I think the premiership side is the premiership side for a reason. So, you know, this year we've evolved again. We've brought a couple of guys in. You know, our young guys have got better, as you mentioned, and... Yeah, there's a little bit of confidence there, but there's also a bit of a reality that, you know, we need to be playing our best footy this time of year. So to be able to do that, we've got to get to work during the week. It all comes down to the process, and we'll continue to do that.
4: Yeah. So, Josh, Kelly Underwood upstairs, congratulations on the win. As we said, it's pretty much certain that you'll play the Swans in a couple of weeks in Sydney, an undermanned Sydney team. You played twice this year. Sydney in at the Gabba in round 16, they won by 43, and you got them in round 2, and you won by 44. I reckon you captained that night. That feels like an eternity ago. Round two, you drop your first two games, and I think they kicked the first seven against

0: against you at the SCG.
1: Yeah, they did. They taught us a big lesson in that game. We were a little bit unmanned early on in the season, and we went down to Sydney, and they really taught us a lesson. So coming up against them at the Gabba later in the year, I thought we, you know, turned the tables a little bit. Our pressure was great. They're a great, you know, they're a bit of a handball side as well, so being able to come forward and chase them from behind is really important. But we know they're still going to be a really good side, whatever they put out there, and we'll be at our best, hopefully, come that game.
0: And I guess that's the thing. I mean, the sort of the feeling in the footy world is, oh, well, their season is done. And I know it's still a couple of weeks away and you've just finished this one now. But as we know in sport, backs against the wall, that you're going to go in the clear favourites. Does that make you a little bit nervous?
1: Well, I said that, that game we might be playing, but we don't know if we're actually playing that game yet. So we'll wait and see what the results are like on, I think, Sunday, is it? Hawks and West Coast?
0: Yeah, last one, yeah.
1: It's tough to really comment on that game yet, but, you know, as I said, we'll just be preparing for our best against whoever we're playing against, and we'll give it a red-hot crack.
2: Josh, I've got a quick one for you. Clint Wilden here. Did Connor McKenna kick the goal of the season?
1: I think he kicked two goals in the season.
0: Yeah, which one?
2: Oh, well, I loved the soccer goal, but the other one, certainly a contender as well. They were ridiculous tonight.
1: I couldn't believe it. I was top of the 50 and I thought, he's just soccered this and it's gone out in the full, but the crowd went up and I was like, no way. That was freakish. I think he's smiling over here behind me now. He probably thinks he's got goal of the year sewn up.
2: I think for good reason. He's certainly in with a shout. I know you sort of touched on the efforts of the forwards, but Logan Morris, he's just been unbelievable this season again.
1: Yeah.
2: And to kick eight in any game of football is remarkable.
1: Eight,
2: he kicked eight tonight.
1: Okay. I'm going to have to get to work during the week, keep his head screwed on then.
0: He's got 63 for the year.
1: There you go. Yeah, I mean, he's an absolute machine, Moz. You know, he's had his injuries and little concerns throughout the year, but he just keeps running up, and I couldn't speak any more higher of him. You know, he's coming to our football club. He got to work in the VFL early on, and then now he's really showing what he can do at AFL level, and I think he's going to be a special player for us in the years to come as well. So I love the bloke. Him and Kai Lohman are my two little boys that I look after during the week. So 1 week Kai kicks five or six, and the next week Logs kicks eight. So I got my hands full.
2: What does he do? I mean this with no disrespect, but he's not a monster in the forward line, but he plays like he is. He has the ability to take contested marks. He's good at ground level. Like, give us a bit of an insight. Just 21 years of age as well. Like what does he do around the club? How much extra work does he put in?
1: To be honest, he doesn't do a lot at the moment. I say that he's wrapped up in cotton wool because he doesn't train on Tuesdays and he gets out there on Thursdays and then plays best on ground games on the weekend. So, he's a machine. He does a lot of things, you know. Even though he's not training, he's still doing his touch, his recovery. I think he's learned over the last couple of years, he's got to have a really good balance in his life as well. You know, like football is football, and you've got to really, you know, look at it and obviously go up and down with the waves of emotion and those types of things. But he's been able to sort of think about his life a little bit more and have a really happy balance up there in Queensland, in Brisbane. So, he's doing that really well, and I'm really proud of him.
0: Why isn't he training?
1: Oh, he's just got these little niggles here and there, and these young fellas, they come in and they think that, you know, a little corky's the worst thing in the world, so they don't get out there on
3: yes.
1: the track. So, yeah, it's funny how it all works.
2: Last one. What does the week look like for you now?
1: I think we get a few days off now. We haven't really spoken about it too much, but from what I know, there'll be a couple of days off, and then we'll be able to regather, I think, midweek next week and look forward to what's to come. But we'll probably be staying together pretty tight the next couple of days and watching what's the, you know, the games and what the results are, and then we'll look forward to who we're playing against in a couple of weeks.
2: No, it feels like the dual reigning premier is starting to flex their muscles again. Good luck for the rest of the season.
1: Thank you. Appreciate it.
2: Josh Dunkley downstairs.
4: Sheesh. Girl, I'm about to have a panic attack. I did-

0: Are there any winners in the cost of living crisis? Has gambling become our national sport? How much more can our farmers survive? What's causing the algal bloom? Can we afford the energy transition?
1: Questions. They've never been more important. So the one thing we'll never question is our duty to keep asking. ABC News. Keep asking.

0: and welcome to the Sporting Witness podcast from the BBC World Service with me, Reena Stanton Sharma. Today, I'm taking you back to the 2010 Asian Games in China, which saw women's kabaddi, an Indian contact sport, included at the event for the very first time.
1: It's my best performance of my career, I can say. Playing for the nation, it's not easy because you have all that in your head and all that in your heart for the country. The people are watching. Everyone has given you the responsibility. You have been selected as the best of the best for the country's pride. So I think that was a huge responsibility to take that title home.
0: That's Deepika Joseph. She was the youngest person ever selected to play women's kabaddi for India. Growing up in a slum in Pune near Mumbai, Deepika was raised by her mum, who juggled several jobs to try and make ends meet after her dad died when she was just 3 years old. She discovered an after-school sports club which provided free notebooks and uniforms for students, so she jumped at the chance to help ease her mum's financial pressures. But she had to borrow her neighbour's trainers for the sessions because she couldn't afford a pair of her own. This was where her potential for kabaddi was spotted when she was nine.
1: My coach was like, "Do you play any other game?" I said, "No, sir." He said, "You just show me, you run from here to there." And I did it very nicely. So he was like, "Okay, I can work on this girl and I can play kabaddi." So he was quite confident on first day only that, yeah, she can do or she can bear the pain after playing kabaddi. The girls used to get, you know, bruises and all. So yeah, he was quite confident that she can bear the pain of kabaddi.
0: So yes, it's a very physical game with lots of contact. Journalist Suki Heya explains more from a 2012 BBC report.
2: Kabaddi dates back thousands of years. It's a mix of tag and wrestling. One player must cross a line, touch an opponent, and return to base without getting caught, all within 30 seconds. And the word kabaddi, which means to chant, is recited over and over until the point is won or lost.
1: And that is the beauty of kabaddi, I'll say. That no other game has the, you know, rule of chanting their sport's name. So we have...

0: women's kabaddi, each half lasts 15 minutes long. There are 7 players on each team, and the player who goes into the opposing half of the court is called a raider. They have to touch as many players as possible and make it back to the midline before being caught and tackled by defenders. They score 1 point for every opposing defender they touch, as long as they make it back to the midline while repeating the name of the game.
1: Kabaddi, kabaddi, kabaddi, like
0: this. Okay, so now you know how it's played. Let's get back to Deepika. Although she was excelling in kabaddi, her mum found it difficult to support her because she was worried about her future. She didn't want her to struggle like she'd done and wanted her to focus on her studies instead. But in 2016, it all started to change when Deepika was 15 years old.
1: I was selected for the senior women's Indian team. You know, my mom was like, oh, my girl is doing the right thing and she is on the right path. So from that day, she was like, okay, she was fine.
0: This was the moment that Deepika became the youngest person to play women's kabaddi for India internationally. She honed her skills representing her country in Bangladesh, South Korea, Nepal and China. And in November 2010, the biggest day of her career arrived at the Asian Games held in China. This was the debut for women's kabaddi, and India was playing against Iran in a tense semi-final.
1: There are many countries, there is huge competition. In Hindi, we say karo ya maro, means do or die. In semi-finals, we fought against Iran. And in halftime, Iran was leading by 5 or 6 points. And that was a huge shock for
0: India, us. India, the founders of the ancient sport, dominated the game. They were the favourites. So imagine the disbelief from the Indian fans when they were trailing behind Iran.
1: It was a cutthroat competition. They were playing so good. So in first 15 minutes, they scored more than us. India had, you know, always were leading in every match.
0: Deepika decided that she had to take it into her own hands to turn the score around and make sure India would go home with gold. And she had just 15 minutes, the final half of the game, to make history, with the whole of India willing the women on. Deepika and her teammate took it upon themselves to act as both raiders in attack while still playing defence.
1: So it was a huge responsibility to, you know, score from the raiding as well as defending.
0: In those dramatic last few minutes, she gave it her all, and score she did. India ended up winning the match by the skin of their teeth by just 1 point, with a final score of 23 points to India and 22 to Iran. The team went on to play Thailand in the final, winning 28-14 in the inaugural competition. But that one win meant more than just a gold medal. Deepika believes it was pivotal to the future success of women's kabaddi.
1: It was a big moment, but more than that, it was a big responsibility because it's a debut for women's kabaddi. And it was our responsibility to show a good game to the country, to everyone all around the world. If we had lose that Asian Games title, we wouldn't have got the other chance to play other internationals, maybe. But fortunately, we won. I just can't forget that moment. And that was actually a lesson for women's kabaddi players that, yes, the other countries are also getting
0: ready. Perceptions of women's kabaddi started to change as many Indians witnessed the power of the team, watching the tournament on TV. It had always been seen as a man's game, but now the tide was turning. In 2012, Deepika and her colleagues headed to Bihar, much closer to home, to compete in the World Cup, and she was selected to be the team's vice captain.
1: That was icing on the cake, and winning World Cup was like, you know, one more feather in our Indian women's cap. I experienced everything from coming from the slums, playing Asian Games in China, after that winning that Asian Games title, after that winning first ever World Cup, being vice captain of the team. It is surreal. After winning

0: World Cup, we came home, everyone, you know, welcome us that, yeah, these are world champions. The news was flashing continuously on the TV. And my mother, you know, she had kept the television on 24/7 after winning World Cup. Suddenly the news flashed that the world champions, the Kabaddi women's of Maharashtra is going to get 1 crore
1: each. So, in case you didn't get that, Deepika and other players from the state of Maharashtra were rewarded with 1 crore each. That's about $120,000. This was life-changing for Deepika and her family, who'd lived together in one room and struggled to put 3 meals on the table each day.
0: Whatever I have, it's everything because of Kabaddi. Kabaddi has changed my life, and I wouldn't have thought that a better life than this. Means I got married to one of the Kabaddi players only. So yeah, Kabaddi has given me everything.
1: India's women won the World Cup 3 more times after that. Deepika Joseph continues to play Kabaddi for India. She was speaking to me, Reena Stanton Sharma, for that episode of the Sporting Witness podcast from the BBC World

0: Get ready for a year of Test cricket like you've never heard before.
1: Hits it up, hits the bat. How is that out? It's LBW.
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0: 12 months, 20 test matches, New Zealand at home over summer, the three most iconic overseas tours, the 150th anniversary test under lights at the MCG.
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0: And it starts now with Australia versus Bangladesh.
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5: Good morning, Kerry Worthington with ABC News. Russia's President Vladimir Putin says Ukraine's attacks on Russia's economic infrastructure have opened a Pandora's box. His reference to an act that has unforeseen negative consequences follows Ukrainian strikes on Russian oil and economic infrastructure overnight that killed at least 10 people. Mr. Putin says Russia will escalate its own strikes on Ukraine's most sensitive economic sectors.
6: In response to this gamble, we've stepped up our attacks. As you just mentioned, we've stepped up our attacks on Ukrainian defence industry enterprises, including those in Kyiv, and have begun to respond to the enemy's actions against our civilian, industrial and logistics facilities.
5: Israel has carried out a drone strike in southern Syria, saying it targeted a terrorist preparing an attack on Israeli troops there. Syria says several people were injured in the strike on a delivery vehicle, accusing Israel of flagrantly violating its sovereignty. The BBC's Yolande Nell reports.
7: The latest strike comes days after Israel struck a military airbase in northern Syria, claiming that Turkey was set to deploy forces there in violation of Israeli agreements with Damascus. After the earlier attack, Washington issued a rare rebuke of Israel, calling it an unnecessary escalation. Now, the U.S. ambassador to Turkey, Tom Barrack, has suggested in an interview that the strike could have been an attempt to bait Turkey into a conflict ahead of Israeli elections. Israel's defense minister, Israel Katz, described his account as full of inaccuracies.
5: Sydney's AFL rivalry is being put aside today, with the Giants calling on their fans to turn out for the Swans women's historic doubleheader at the SCG. Digby Worthmuller reports.
8: The Swans AFLW side faces Essendon at 12:30 before the men's team takes on North Melbourne at 3:20. The Giants' AFLW leadership is encouraging its Sydney-based supporters to attend, saying it's a chance to bolster women's football across the state. The show of support comes after the Swans women's team was caught in the fallout from a scandal involving the men's side. Five men's players have been suspended for the rest of the season for breaching club standards, while a separate Victoria Police investigation into a report of sexual assault is continuing.
5: Federal Nationals leader Matt Canavan's called on Prime Minister Anthony Albanese to be clear on his stance regarding WA's GST share. Lauren Smith has more.
9: Mr. Canavan made the comments at the Nationals' annual state conference ahead of the Prime Minister's visit to WA. Mr. Albanese is expected to travel to Perth to host a federal cabinet meeting on Tuesday. It comes after a Productivity Commission interim report recently recommended the federal government scrap WA's GST distribution deal, which came into effect in 2018. Mr. Canavan says he wants some clarity from Mr. Albanese.
10: The Prime Minister should commit to no change.
9: He says it's a good deal for Australia and WA.
5: A man's been charged with murder after a woman was found dead in a home in Melbourne's East on Friday. Rosie Barnett reports.
11: A 45-year-old man from Ferntree Gully is behind bars this morning after he was charged with the murder of a woman believed to be known to him. The 30-year-old woman, also from the area, was found with serious injuries in a Ferntree Gully home on Friday morning. Paramedics tried to save her, but she was declared dead at the scene. Police have not revealed the nature of her injuries or the relationship between the pair. The suspect was arrested nearby and appeared in court last night. He was remanded in custody until February next year.
5: A sea lion expert's become the latest to express concern the H5 strain of bird flu could devastate the animal's population. South Australia is home to 85% of sea lions in Australia. Two mass bird mortality events were found last week at key breeding locations on two small islands off Kangaroo Island. University of Sydney veterinarian Dr. Rachel Gray says the bird flu comes at a time when the sea lion population is already struggling after an increase in pup deaths last year.
12: The Australian sea lion has reduced genetic diversity, reduced capacity to respond to infection, has multiple threats on its population that can affect it. And I guess it's just that cumulative impact of multiple threats that we are particularly concerned about.
5: In what's promised to be the biggest pre-cup performance ever staged at Flemington, Robbie Williams has been announced as the headline act of this year's Melbourne Cup. The record-breaking British singer will take to the stage for two performances before and after the day's final race. The Melbourne Cup takes place at Flemington Racecourse on November the 3rd. You're up to date with the latest ABC news. 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
14: Think about every single volunteer putting in the hard yards for their local footy club right around the country. There must be hundreds, if not thousands, of them doing their thing. Well, Nick D'Emden has been recognised as being right at the top of the tree. He's won the AFL's Community Volunteer of the Year Award for his work as president of the East Launceston Junior Footy Club. I caught up with him to find out just what goes into running a football club at the grassroots level in 2026. Take a listen. Nick, welcome. You've been named the AFL Community Volunteer of the Year for your work as the president of the East Launceston Junior Football Club. What an honour and what recognition for all of the unheralded work that you do.
15: Yeah, thanks, Chris. A little bit overwhelmed, to be honest. It's a few days since I found out, but still haven't quite come to grips. A little bit of imposter syndrome. There's a lot of volunteers out there that probably do just as good a job, and I've been the president for 1 year, but I think it's probably more a accumulation of things over the past 20. But look, it's really nice to receive it, and
14: it's a huge honour given the amount of volunteers that give up their time in footy clubs all around the country every week and every weekend. What does a typical week look like for you in the middle of June as the president of the East Launceston Juniors?
15: I probably shouldn't admit it while I'm still working and employed in my professional job, but it probably starts on a Monday. You're dealing with potential incident reports to or against some of your players, maybe from the game before. So a little bit of paperwork there. You get a couple of days off. It gets to Wednesday or Thursday. You've got to start going down to the club and thinking about, in our role, what the kiosks and canteen and fridges are stocked. And then you've got to, luckily you've got some great help with my wife who helps me with that. And then we do an order online for cash and carry and Coles or Woolies to see who's got the best specials for the club, and then it'll get collecting them, stocking them up and helping. Look, I've got a great committee who help us on a game day. So come Sunday, you're probably down there at 7 o'clock in the morning and not leaving till 5. So setting up, running, we run probably 12 different teams throughout the day, and we get them done and then pack up, and we do it all over again the following week for 15 rounds. So it's a fair bit of involvement. You know, you're throwing committee meetings and everything else that pops up, NTJFA meetings. There's a fair bit of involved. But as you say, you know, I think there's about 200 or 220,000 volunteers across AFL in Australia. So there's a lot of people that do a similar amount of work.
14: It's a lot of hard work that goes in to these things, especially when you've got, your day job and your life outside of footy and family and all sorts of things. What keeps you coming back to the club day after day, week after week, to keep doing what you're doing?
15: Oh, look, I find the world is so it's more disconnected now with technology that I just love being involved and around a community, and that's what all footy clubs are like, and that's what brings you back down. It's the kids. My middle son or middle child, a son of mine plays down there, so seeing him outside with mates playing footy, a game that they love, seeing all the other kids from the Oz Kickers that come along on a Friday night, all the way through to our under 16 and under 17 boys and girls, our top ages. You know, just seeing them develop. I love local footy. I love community footy. And it's really just the people, the little communities that every football club has. That's probably what brings me back.
14: And how have things been sort of recently at the East Launceston Juniors in terms of players signing up and coming on through? Obviously, there's the much-talked-about Devils effect right across the state. Have you been at the coalface of all of that?
15: Yeah, we're seeing it in our juniors. We've had we're growing year on year. We've had a lot of juniors. We have a huge growth in our women's space, which is really, really exciting. Both our under-17 girls and under-14 girls are still in second week of finals, which is really, really exciting for them. Lots of growth in the girls' space in Auskick, which is great. So numbers, I mean, we obviously don't go out and recruit in junior footy. If kids want to come along and you create the right environment, you know, that entices people to come. So, yeah, it's growth across the board's been pretty good. We've had a few changes this year with the way our competition is structured, trying to get into a full age-based model up here in the north, and probably don't quite have the numbers to make that really work just yet. So there's a few things to iron out, but it's you know, everyone's just trying to make better and as competitive competitions as possible across all the ages.
14: And you've got a particular passion, of course, and obviously for northern footy as well, and footy in the north of the state. That flame must continue to burn brightly for you.
15: Yeah, definitely. I have been involved with coaching the northern rep boys. I did the under-14s last year, which is really exciting, and just seeing the youth there. We've got all the talent pathway stuff, which is great for all the juniors that are trying to take the step up in their footy. And you know, it's probably more for me, it's more about all the kids and just making sure they can continue to play. I love the alignment with senior clubs, and I really want to see as many kids age out of 16s and 17s, but go on and continue their footy. You know, to me, that

0: had a good conversation with a mate recently about what makes it in footy, and it's not, you know, it mightn't be playing AFL, but it's continuing to play footy, continuing to be around a community, you know, continuing into your young adulthood around good clubs. And I think, you know, there is obviously bad things that happen, and we've seen that recently in AFL, but also there's fantastic opportunities, there's networking, there's opportunities, there's good people that happen around local footy clubs all across the state, and you know, I've seen that up here in the north, and that's hopefully continues.
1: What's the toughest job that you have as a volunteer? What's the job that you're trying to avoid doing, or you don't like doing as much as as much as the others?
0: A tough job. There's a lot of stuff these days around child protection and safety. It's something that I would try to palm off to more experts in that area. It's a very emotional thing dealing with incident reports. You know, I like the fun stuff, so that is hard. The admin, the compliance, it's probably something you've got to be across, but you don't really enjoy. Like a day-to-day job. So, you know, the fun stuff is the most enjoyable, but it's all part of it. You know, you've got to take the good with the bad, I suppose.
1: And I guess it's getting more and more, I think of things like concussion and those sorts of things as well that filter all the way down to junior footy now and just increase the strain on the volunteer base.
0: Yeah, it does. Again, we're very fortunate. We've got some highly skilled people around the club, physios, doctors, paramedics that help out. They volunteer their time again on a Sunday to be first aid coordinators. People go off and do courses to train themselves up in that. It is a, you know, we've seen a lot of cases now, and we are really at the forefront of making sure the kids are safe. They play in a safe environment. You know, we're making sure the umpires are protecting the player and doing all the things they should do. It's a really important area. You know, our kids' safety and their heads and brains are very important. So it's good to see the focus on that area.
1: Doing a fantastic job, obviously, at East Lonnie and in the north in general. Nick, congratulations on this award, Community Volunteer of the Year, which is, of course, regarded as one of the most prestigious national volunteer awards. And given it's in Australian rules football, one of the most prestigious community volunteer awards in all of sport across this country. Congratulations once again and enjoy.
0: Thanks, Chris. And a big shout out to all the volunteers. You know, everyone does a great job and it's very rewarding, so I encourage everyone to get out and do it.
1: Nick Demden there, who is the AFL Community Volunteer of the Year for his work as president of the East Launceston Junior Football Club.

0: Edging on the Blind Side.
1: Teachers have got to be explain to kids that every time you buy a scratchy, you're not going to win. There are some times when you don't win. And you can have a run that obviously in time will be offset by a winning streak.
0: Roy and HG.
2: You just have to wait.
1: You just got to wait.
2: And patience.
1: Patience.
2: And you treat the losses with the same degree of enthusiasm as you treat the wins.
1: That's right.
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4: And I wonder what the weather will be like next week, because Roy Simmons, Royce's big walk, back in 2022 was the first one. He trekked 300 k's from Goolagong to Penrith and raised, you know, plenty of money for dementia research and awareness. And it's now become an annual movement. The 2026 edition of the Big Walk will honour late Panthers great John Farragher. And we'll get Royce here to explain that, because I believe on Monday it starts from Farragher's hometown. Roy Simmons has really turned his personal battle to against dementia to find a cure for it. And he's been obsessed over the last 5 years by trying to do just that. He was always a great bloke, and now he's really doing his best for the community. He's on the line. G'day, Royce. How are you going?
5: Yeah, good afternoon. How's everyone?
4: Mate, we're all well. We love what you do. You must be a sucker for punishment, having another crack at it.
5: Yeah. Heading this year from Gilgandra. As you said, my old mate Johnny Farragher passed away about 12 months ago now, and me and him were, you know, best of mates, and so we thought we'd leave up there on a Johnny on Monday. Tonight we're up here just running a little thing where we're going to give all the money back tonight to the junior league up here. So we've got a bit of a function on up here tonight, but we've got old Crusher Cleal coming up tonight.
4: Oh, beautiful.
5: Chimes Gillies, you know Chimes?
4: Yeah, of course.
5: He's coming up tonight myself. I'm going to have a bit of a yak, and we've got heaps of footies to give away and so on and so on. And so we'll raise a good quid tonight and give that back to the junior league. Then Monday, start on the walk and then finish it, leave Gill, and then go down through, Dubbo and Parks and Forbes and across the little town of Goolagong where I was brought up. Goolagong, and I wouldn't believe it's only about 300 people live there, and one other person who come from there was the great Barry Beef, who played for St George. So it's amazing. And anyway, so we'll head on then and finish up at Cowra.
4: I'd find that a long drive, and you're there. How old are you now, Roycey?
5: I'm 67.
4: Yeah, okay. So just a pleasant stroll for 5 days. How many kilometres is that?
5: Oh, it's a bit more than 5 days. This one will be...
4: Oh, it finishes Friday the 4th of September. Sorry, yeah.
5: Yeah, so we're taking some back roads. We're taking some back roads because the main road gets pretty dangerous. So we're going to be in the back roads, which goes a bit further than if you were on the main road. So it'll be up around the 320k. I think the shortest day is about 21 hours. And I think the longest day is something like 33 hours. So it's all in between there.
0: Royce, congrats again, mate. You're doing a wonderful job year in, year out. You're a machine. Mate, how many people are walking this year with you?
5: Oh, well, there's about every day there's about 3 people with me.
0: Okay, and, so it change every time, does it?
5: Yeah, they change every day. We've got Freddie Fittler's coming, and heaps of other players, and some guest speakers and that on the way as well at a couple of other functions we're having. But just let me have a quick look here. Walkers, Johnny Cross, Steve Gillies, Brad War, there's Tony Butterfield, David Green, Cole Bentley, Glenn Nissen, James Grant, Jamie Kelso, Paul Dunn, Darren Britt, Alan Wilson, Graham Jennings, James Maloney, and the, look at the, what about this, James Maloney and the Mayor of Parkes. Lovely lady. You think she's going to learn a few words off?
0: I was about to say to you, Royce, I feel sorry for your ears on that day you walked with James Maloney.
5: Mate, yeah, so... and then we've got Brad Fittler and Carl McNamara. Neil Payne, ex-jockey, a friend of mine from Cowra, rode lots of winners in Sydney. And Johnny Fernley. You all know Pig's Head McDonald.
0: Pig's Head.
5: I call him Pig's Head, not because he's good looking either, by the way.
4: It's Warren not normally
5: McDonald's
4: a rap.
5: Coming with, better known as Warren McDonald.
6: Yeah, gotcha. Yeah, Warren McDonald, long-time recruitment officer. What about the Panthers, Royce? Can they climb that mountain again this year?
5: Yeah, I've got no doubt they can. I think a lot's going to be sorted out in the next, you know, well, next couple of weeks. You know, players all come through state of origins and all that sort of stuff, and you know how they come through that period, how they recover, you know, the injuries they've got to get over, so on, so on, so on. So I think, I think there's a bit to learn over the next week or two, but Penrith's just got that depth there. Now one goes down, they can sort of bring another one that fills straight in. So, yeah, I've got no doubt they can.
4: I just got a text message, Royce, from Chris Hyington, the Hind Dog, who played over 330 NRL games. Says, Royce Simmons, one of the best coaches I've ever had. There you go. Although one off, not
5: well,
4: the best, one off.
5: Got $20.
4: I think he should come on the walk with you now.
5: Well, he would if he wasn't too hard at work, I suppose, with the Tigers, yeah.
4: Yeah, well, that's what he's now going to be saying anyway. But how are you doing, Royce? Every year we catch up with you and it seems like you're sharp as a tack, and we've seen you physically enter grounds at the end of your walks and all of that sort of thing, or doing a lap at Penrith before they rip that joint down. How are you doing?
5: Not as good as... not as good as I was 12 months ago, and not as good as I was 12 months before that. Like example, tonight I'll be going to a junior league function to try to raise some money and all that sort of stuff. I used to be able to jump up and speak for 40 minutes, not miss a beat. Hopefully, made one or two people laugh. Most all funny, rugby league stories, sports stories. I couldn't get up and tell you one story.
4: Really?
5: Give you one. No. No. Last time I tried to, I was halfway through and I got messed up and I had, thank God, believe it or not, I had an old front rower sitting close to me, and I said, do you know the rest of this? And he gave me the next three words and off I went again.
4: See, that can be part of your act now.
5: It can be. Well, funny enough, it got the most laughs that day too.
4: There you go. And how do you find that manifests itself in your day-to-day life? How has that changed?
5: Oh, well, mate, it's a bit of a battle. You sort of when you're on your own, you get cranky, and when I'm around other people, I try to control myself and do anything. But when you're on your own, you get frustrated, cranky with yourself, and all these sort of things. It's anyway, mate, we're not here to talk about that crap. We're here to try to raise a bit of money for my dementia. So what I'm saying is, if you're a Penrith fan, per family, if you could give me $20, that'd be great. Now, if you're anyone else in the competition, we'll accept a tenner off you.
4: Okay, so $20 for Penrith supporting family, $10 for anyone else. And you can go to the website. It's very easy. 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He's always been one of our favourites. Nice to chat to you, Royce. Good luck with the big walk starting on Monday. We'll be in touch.
5: Thanks, fellas. Stay in contact during the walk, please.

0: This Science Week, we're celebrating Australia's wildflowers. Which bloom captured the nation's heart? Is it the elusive underground orchid?
1: Or maybe it's a trigger plant which slaps pollinators with its pollinating bits.
0: Is it the fluffy purple desert flowers?
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0: used to seeing athletes bring a will to win onto the field of play. It's one of the defining characteristics of the world's very best. But sometimes that never-say-die attitude is needed away from the sporting arena. So this week, winners fighting for more than just sporting glory.
1: They are problems of society and class and opportunity. And there is a lunatic who lives in South Africa. it's an unfair word, but I've said it to her many times, who brilliantly makes people's on a daily basis and with a horizon to aspire to better. Sorry about calling you a lunatic, Ash. You are a lunatic. But it is extraordinary.
0: More from Catherine Cairns shaping the lives of South African kids through the power of polo. And other stories worth fighting for. With me, Katie Smith, on Not By The Playbook from the BBC World Service. And we start with cricketer Ross Taylor, who's achieved legendary status in New Zealand. His list of records and accomplishments is immense. A former captain of the national team, he played more than 450 international matches and is the only person in the world to have more than 100 appearances in all three formats of cricket. That's Tests, One Day Internationals and T20s. The son of a New Zealand father and Samoan mother, Ross grew up immersed in both cultures and wore the New Zealand cricket jersey with pride.
2: We used to go to church a lot, learning both English and Samoan, you know, Bible studies. Dad, a little bit more relaxed. Sort of, we got away with a lot more. Mum was the disciplinarian. You know, money was tight, so you had to bandy together as a family, and there was a lot of love. I think Samoan people were very hospitable, family-orientated, and I guess me playing cricket, I wouldn't, but not an outlier, but we just haven't really had a lot of Pacific Island people play cricket where, you know, you see those contact sports like NFL. I always joke around that all Samoans are related. So I say that the Rock, Dwayne Johnson, is my uncle. And when, you know, when you say that to people, they actually think, believe me when I'm saying, no, I'm just joking. But, you know, talking about how all Islanders are related in some way.
0: So what you're telling me, really, what I'm hearing from that is that you could have been a Hollywood superstar or you could have been a rugby league star, maybe won an Olympic gold medal, but instead you picked cricket and that's okay.
2: I would hope to believe all of those things, but realistically, maybe not. But when, you know, when you're in a changing room and, you know, we've got a lot of downtime and people will be like, who would play you in a movie? And everyone's saying all these and I said The Rock. I'm probably more likely to play Maui than he is to play me.
0: So when you were playing for New Zealand, were there many other players of mixed heritage around you? And if not, did you find that difficult? Did you feel different to other people?
2: No, not really. I think towards the end of my career, we had a lot of Indian players on our side. There was one game we played in Pakistan that six of our 11 players were born outside of New Zealand. So, you know, New Zealand is a very diverse, multicultural country and is becoming even more so. I see myself as a Kiwi.
0: Because you've spoken out since retiring from New Zealand about moments of racism that you've faced or suffered through your career. So was it unexpected for you then as someone who identified as a Kiwi?
2: I couldn't write a book about my life and my career and not touch on it. It is what it is. I mean, I'm watching my son. He's a lighter colour than me. So if I'm honest, apart from his heritage and people knowing who he is and who his dad is, he won't cop the banter that some people will call it or unconscious bias that was around. Mm. And people sort of not necessarily accept it, but they think, really, racism happens? You don't have to go far than read comments on Facebook or Instagram. The thing that sticks out for me is when my wife sees it. My wife's white. She's seen what happens to me and how people have treated me differently to her just by the colour of our skin. So it's there. It's an easy

0: honour of his mother.
1: I was happy in retirement. If you were to tell me I'd be playing international cricket in my 40s, and then somehow I qualified to go to the qualifying for the World Cup. So I'm the second Samoan to have played cricket for New Zealand. Murphy Sore played for New Zealand in the early 90s, and he rang me up and said, Ross, Samoa have qualified, would you come out? And I was like, absolutely no, straight away. I said, thanks, but no thanks, I've had my time. I was picking my daughter up at the time, and I was about 5% when he asked me, and by the time I'd got to the kids' classroom, I was about 20%. So I did ring him. I said, oh, I've got from, in the last 10 minutes, I've changed. I've gone up quite a bit. But my mother was sick at the time. She had kidney disease, and I mentioned it to her, and knowing mum, a proud lady, but she said, it's up to you, son. But I knew deep down she wanted me to play. So I ran it past her. Before she passed away, probably a week or so beforehand. So I couldn't back out then. I had to play. Absolutely loved it, experiencing my mother's culture day in, day out. And unfortunately, we didn't make the World Cup. But in terms of being able to give back to cricket, a game that's been fantastic to me, was awesome. And I'm a chief of the village that I live in Samoa as well, that mum grew up in. So, you know, I sort of needed to do it for them as well.
0: And I'm so sorry to hear about your mum. I can imagine it was probably extra poignant because of that as well, to go and do it in her honour.
1: Oh, very much so. But it was quite emotional when they were all bringing it up. I was like, whoa. They actually had a tournament in Japan this year, which they came in the top three. So they've qualified again for the next tournament. And they're ringing me, asking me to play in the next tournament. So watch the space. I'm at about 5%.
0: Are you actually retired now?
1: Officially I probably haven't, but maybe after this conversation I might be at that 20 again, but we'll leave it at 20.
0: So having finally retired, I mean, I think he has, Ross was looking for opportunities to use his platform to make a difference. He was invited to join an initiative called All In, dedicated to ending violence against women and girls.
1: As a sportsman, as a father, you have the opportunity, you have a platform to do good or choose where you want to go to in your career. I've been fortunate enough that the game of cricket has been good to me, and I showed my wife, I showed my manager, and they were like, you're doing this. They didn't even give me the opportunity. They're saying, no, Ross, this is too good an opportunity. So I jumped in, and I was nervous, if I'm honest. I mean, some of these people, we all went around the room and introduced each other, former presidents of countries, lawyers of UN, gynecologists dealing with genital mutilation, all these unbelievable people. And I had a cricket ball for a living. And they'd done it for 10, 15 years. And one lady had done work in this space for 40 years. And then it got to me, and I was intimidated was probably an understatement. And I said, hi, my name's Ross Taylor, former international cricketer. I'm doing this because of my daughter and son, and I've been a part of this for 2 months. And they brought the house down. They didn't have a sportsman. A sportsman probably didn't want to put their hand up too much, but I thought it was too good. But at the same time, I'm sort of proud of that too, and the fact that you're putting your head above water, wanting to extend myself and learn about it. But I've learned so much just in the 10 months that I've been on the board. The thing that blew me away is the numbers in New Zealand, not necessarily New Zealand, but in the Oceania area, Pacific Islands, Australia, New Zealand, numbers are some of the worst in the world, where violence against women are horrendous. So something needs to be done. And, you know, we're already putting that in place. And it's funny how when you start talking about it, then the discussions and you start meeting different people who are in different organisations who are sort of doing the same thing. So almost doing the collaboration inadvertently by just your relationships you have with people, that you can help out other organisations as well, and bring an awareness to it.
0: Well, and I think the key thing for me personally as a woman talking here is that you are someone who occupies a space of, yes, profile. You've been at the highest level of sport, but you have occupied a space that's probably pretty blokey, isn't it? It's pretty full of men, and there are young boys out there who want to be you. So if there's a way that you can influence how they grow up, how they treat women, how they respect women, how they talk about women, that could be really, really valuable.
1: The numbers in New Zealand and the Pacific Island are terrible, and cricket as a whole

0: Southeast Asia, cricket is religion over there. And I suppose being able to try and enter that space and try and make a positive difference, and then also try and get other sportsmen from these countries that these young kids look up to and admire, not only as role models, but they think these people are gods. You know, Virat Kohli, he can't walk the streets of India. As I said, I've still got a lot to learn in this space, but I'm trying my best to do this, and hopefully make the next generation of young boys and men into positive role models that continue to pass that on to, and break the cycle, so to speak. Being quiet is easy. You know, being able to stand up and just telling somebody, no, stop there, is a powerful thing and an uncomfortable thing. And especially if you're talking in a team environment. But a team environment can be a lot of things. I mean, that can be a workplace. It doesn't just have to be a changing room. It's easier to say nothing. Saying something is better than saying nothing.
1: And just finally, then, in that space you have been in throughout your career, being ultra competitive, being probably hyper masculine at times, or this concept of, being a man. If you were to pass on a message to younger boys listening now, what does it mean to you, Ross, to be a man?
0: Great question. I suppose everybody is different, but there's nothing wrong with being vulnerable in your feelings. We all have a mother, we all have female people that we look up to, but just being authentic to yourself. I feel hard to like to go out there and tell people what to do, but just being respectful, being a stand-up person, keep learning, and hopefully. You know, the change rooms and things that I've been in, having those awkward discussions can go a long way, and I feel like we're getting there, and it's in there slowly as well.
1: You also recently hosted the Prime Minister of India and New Zealand, didn't you, Narendra Modi? Did you have some interesting chats with him?
0: I patted him on the back. I don't know if that's normal with the dignitaries, but it was amazing. And I suppose that goes back a little bit to what we're talking about. Cricket opens doors in these countries and having some influence for the positive changes in both countries as well.
1: Former New Zealand cricket captain Ross Taylor and the action he's taking to try and challenge attitudes and stop violence towards women.

Hello, producer Joel here, ready to say I do to this week's quiz question. We're about to hear a story of love born from sporting competition. So my question is about three famous sporting marriages. Firstly, there's tennis legends Steffi Graf and Andre Agassi, Olympic cycling heroes Sir Jason Kenny and Dame Laura Kenny, and football pair, soccer and American style, Julie and Zach Ertz. So what unites these sporting couples? Is it A, they all have five children? B, the women won more career titles than their husbands? Or C, they all had for their first wedding dance, Tina Turner's Simply the Best? I'm back later with Dion.

0: From the BBC World Service, with me, Katie Smith, this is Not by the Playbook. Still to come, Annika Malachinsky and her fight to be able to take part in the same event her brother competes in at the Olympics, because her sport was the only discipline not open to women at the Games. First, though, have you ever heard the saying that the only thing worth fighting for is love? Well, 70 years ago at the 1956 Olympic Games, Czechoslovakian discus thrower Olga Fikatova caused a scandal by falling in love with an American hammer thrower called Harold Connolly. Despite winning her country's only gold medal, Olga was treated as a traitor by the communist government and her achievements were ignored. A few months later, Harold traveled to Prague to marry Olga and take her back to America. Olga told her story to Not by the Playbook's Claire Bowes.
1: The run-up to the Olympics in Melbourne, Australia, was overshadowed by

0: the political tensions of the Cold War. But once the games began, much of the talk was of love.
1: We kissed and I said, I love you, and he went off. And I thought to myself, well, he's wonderful and I'll probably never see him again, you know.
0: He was an American hammer thrower named Harold Connolly. She was a Czechoslovak discus thrower called Olga Fikatova. The two came from opposite sides of the ideological divide which defined the world at the time, the capitalist West and the communist East.
1: All I knew about America was from the magazines. There were some cowboy and Indian magazines, right?
0: As a teenager in communist Czechoslovakia, Olga poured all of her energy into sport and sought advice from two legendary Czechoslovak athletes, the runner Emil Zatopek and his wife, Olympic javelin champion Dana.
1: She feels my shoulder and she said, no, your shoulder is not built for the javelin, but what you could do is discus throwing. Emil said, that's a great idea. You go and you really train and practice, and we'll all go together to Melbourne.
0: The Olympics were just 2 years away, not long for Olga to perfect her technique with this new sport. Fortunately, she found a coach with a unique approach.
1: He told me, look, you've already trained so many years. We have to teach you how to throw the discus. And the discus is a really a dance event. So he would play over and over the Blue Danube over the loudspeakers in that little sport grounds. And everybody hated me because all they heard while I was training the Blue Danube over and over again, one turn after another in a row.
0: It worked, and soon Olga Fitakova was flying all the way to Australia.
1: It almost seems that as the plane got to the sky and we were heading to Australia, that you are leaving all the bad stuff away and you are going to some kind of a fairyland.
0: This fairyland was a world away from the pain of her home life, where her family had been targeted as alleged Western sympathisers. Her father had been a political prisoner and her mother had suffered a nervous breakdown. In Melbourne, she was in high spirits when one day she skipped along to return her discus to the underground kit room.
1: I was happy, so instead of walking down the steps, I jumped. I just jumped down, except I landed on somebody. I landed on this man and I looked at him. I read on his sweatsuit, USA, and I cannot quite repeat what I thought to myself, because we get all these instructions, don't talk to the Americans, right? And I said, I am sorry. And he said, oh, don't be sorry, it was pleasant. And they just laughed so freely. They were just so free.
0: Harold Connolly was first to compete, taking gold for America in the hammer. Then it was Olga's turn. She took the lead in the discus with a massive throw of nearly 54 metres. But she had to wait until the end of the event to see if her Russian rival could beat it.
1: And I was just lying down, holding my ears to hear how loud the applause will be from the stadium, because, you know, there was like over 100,000 people there, right? And there was not much of an applause. And the next thing, the official tapped my shoulder and he said, you can get up now, you won.
0: With her country's only gold medal of the Olympics under her belt, she relaxed and began to enjoy Melbourne with her new friend, Harold.
1: We would meet usually on the track, and the Czechoslovakian officials, they began to criticize me about, you know, hanging out with the Americans.
0: By the end of the games, the Czechoslovak officials feared Olga would defect to America, so they tried to separate the couple.
1: And I got so disappointed, so insulted. I would never, never, never left. I have my family, I have my school, I have all the people who loved me, and I'm coming there with the only gold medal. And these people treat me like some kind of a traitor.
0: When she finally returned home, there was no hero's welcome.
1: They said I caused a bad name to the country by running around with an American fascist.
0: But the fascist kept his word and flew to Czechoslovakia to be with Olga. The pair wrote to the president asking permission to marry.
1: He said, why do you want to get married to this American? And I said, I love him and look, I'll live there, but I still want to compete for Czechoslovakia and I will go to America and just promote all the good that's around here, you know?
0: Incredibly, he allowed the wedding to go ahead in Prague. The first time under the communist government that a Czechoslovak citizen had been allowed to marry a foreigner. But the president asked that they keep the ceremony discreet.
1: So Wednesday morning, everybody's at work and a few taxi cabs took us and our family and we were coming to that city square and suddenly the cars stop and then somebody came and he said, you will have to walk because there's a lot of people waiting for you. And there was like about 30,000 people. It was unbelievable.
0: The wedding made headlines around the world. Olga moved to America, but at the next Olympic Games, she was rejected by her home country. Instead, she threw the discus for the USA.
1: I met people from the Czech team and they turned around and walked away from me and one spat on the ground in front of me. I cried, right? I cried. Where is Harold? Where is Harold? Somebody said, oh, he's out there. He's with a bunch of hammer throwers drinking beer. So I ran in there. I said, I'm a displaced person. They said, come on, have a beer. We are all one family. And all the hammer throwers from different countries, you know. And I just realized that now I'm an American. I better be a good one.
0: Olga and Harold were married for 17 years and had four children. Her Olympic success was forgotten in Czechoslovakia until 2005 when she was invited back to Prague to be given a Lifetime Achievement Award.
2: A wonderful tale of the fight for love. And what a great victory.
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11: ABC Cricket podcast time at the end of the opening day of the second test. Australia and Bangladesh, a historic test match, the first ever at Harrop Park in Mackay, becoming Australia's 12th test venue. What we're doing right throughout the test series, we're putting grandstand at stumps right here in the ABC Cricket podcast feeder. You'll hear from a number of former Australian test cricketers, Jason Gillespie, Phil Jakes, Stuart Clarke, all as part of our grandstand at stumps coverage, plus Mitchell Starc from the Australian cricket team. And we haven't forgotten about Ed Cowan. Don't worry about that. So we'll give you Teddy's thought of the day included in the half an hour wrap-up on the opening day of what was a dramatic day's test cricket in Mackay. Here it is, Grandstand at Stumps.
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11: Harrop Park in Mackay has become Australia's 12th test venue, and in a very modern way, they've got a test match in fast forward. 18 wickets falling on the opening day. First, it was Mitchell Starc as the chief destroyer. He got a wicket off the very first ball of the test match. Then after 22 deliveries, he had another five-wicket haul. Bangladesh all out for just 64 runs. Starc taking 6 for. And then the Aussies had their turn to bat. They were seemingly in control in this test match at 3 wickets down about 40 minutes after the tee interval, leading by 54. They were soon leading by 84 and 8 wickets down after a dramatic collapse following Steve Smith's dismissal for LBW. The old Aussie shuffle was back again. The Australians still on top in the test match, 8 for 165. They lead by 101 runs on the first innings, but 8 wickets down in their first dig, and a whole lot of questions still remain over their batting lineup. Mitchell Starc will join us shortly here on Grandstand at Stumps. Corbin Middlemass on the boundary's edge. We're on the northern end of the stadium, the other end from our broadcast box. Jason Gillespie, Phil Jakes and Stuart Clark alongside me. And another incredible day's test cricket. It feels like we're staring down the barrel, Dizzy, of another two-day test match with Australia 8 for 165 at Stumps.
7: Yeah, we are, Corby. And it was an interesting day, but in a way, it was a bit disappointing as a test fan of test cricket. 12 wickets fell to left-arm fast bowling, which is quite extraordinary. And look, full credit Mitchell Starc. I thought he was awesome. Shorafil Islam, I thought he was awesome as well. And all the seamers, I think, have applied themselves well. But as Glenn McGrath said on comms there just before the end, the surface has settled down a little bit. It's not an 18 wicket day here in Mackay. This is a good surface. You have to fight hard early, but once you're in, it looks, as Cameron Green's shown, you can apply yourself and you can score runs.
11: What happened, Jakesy, in that final session? It looked like the Aussies were just bossing the game with Smith and Green looking comfortable, and here we are at Stumps with a whole lot of questions over the Australian batting lineup.
12: Yeah, great partnership between Smith and Green. They looked like they were playing on a different surface, and the wicket was certainly starting to settle down. And we've seen here in the games that have been played in Sheffield Shield here as well that once you get to the 30-over mark, it starts to settle down. Unfortunately, both teams hardly got there. Australia have only batted 40 overs and they're 8 wickets down already. It was a bit more of a momentum shift, I think. Just the opening from Carey, I think that was a poor shot at that time of the game. They felt like that Smith and Green were really starting to get a partnership. A dodgy 50-50 LBW opened the door, and then Carey really opened the door up for the lower order to still be vulnerable in that time of the game when that ball's still moving around a bit.
11: Stuart Clark, is a two-day test on the cards?
13: Yeah, look, Corby, I think there's a chance. Australia 100 in front. You know, Bangladesh didn't overly bat well. They struggled with the ball swinging around new ball. It's very much a new ball wicket, so a lot depends on whether the top order for both teams can get through the top order. Sorry, I'm being disturbed by Mitchell. He gets a few wickets and carries on. No worries. How'd you go with the bat?
7: No,
13: I was horrible. That's why I can say it.
11: This is Grandstand of Stumps on ABC Sport. Mitchell Starc, who moved into the top 10 all time on the wicket takers list, not just in Australian cricket, in the history of our game. Mitchell Starc, congratulations on your performance today. Appreciate your time.
14: Thank you.
11: How do you sum it up? So it's a devastating spell. Again, you got a wicket on the first ball of a test match. You picked up a wicket in every over en route to a five-wicket haul, which you'd had 22 deliveries into the test match. How did you do it today?
14: I think it's a good wicket. There's obviously some swing in the air. I think while the ball's new and we saw it across both innings today, there was some sideways movement when it was hard and new, and as that wore off, there was still swing throughout the day with that breeze across the ground. But I think it's a really good day one wicket. It's got to give credit where it's due, some good bowling. I wouldn't say it's a bad wicket.
11: Is it an 18 wickets on a day pitch?
14: People are going to look at that and go, there's something wrong with the wicket. I would say it's... It's very similar to a Gabba wicket in terms of the way it played. It might get quicker throughout tomorrow. It's a bit greasy underfoot to start the game, and then obviously with the weather we've had and the wind, it's gotten a little bit drier, but it's still playing well. It's probably quicker than last week in Darwin. Obviously, we've seen some good carry and some good bounce. I would say it's a good wicket.
13: When you looked at the wicket this morning, we all went out and had a quick look. You're right, it does look like that Gabba wicket, but it's got good carry in it, and when the ball swung, obviously the batters found that a bit difficult.
14: Yeah, it's funny when the ball doesn't go straight, the batters don't know what to do. So, Yeah, look, again, I don't think 18 wickets means it's a bad wicket. I think it's been some good bowling. Some balls went in the right spot. They nicked some half volleys. There was some chop-ons and some thigh pads on the stumps.
13: Was it a question of bowling first, or were you always, once you looked at it, thought, Pat, you know, I think we'll have a bowl on this?
14: I stay away from those decisions, but my wife's actually played a fair bit here and did say bowl first, so I didn't give any feedback, but she picked it well before we did.
13: I'll give you a little tip. Just listen to your wife and you'll be right for the rest of your life. That includes whether you bowl or not.
16: Just a question for you, Mitch. Is there a sense of frustration? We've seen the reports around the fact that the bowlers have seemingly carried this group for a long period of time now, that the runs just haven't been there in the way that I'm sure the team would have hoped.
14: Oh, everyone wants more runs and wickets, don't they? Sometimes it's a process that takes time. We've seen Greeny throughout these two tests probably, particularly some outside noise, really find a process that's working for him. And I thought today, again, he was fantastic in a partnership with Steve, obviously last week in his 100. So there's processes there. Cam's one that it's flourishing at the moment. I'm a number 9. I'm not going to give out tips of how to bat. I might give some feedback to Marn when he wants to bowl. But, there's a process. And at the moment, there's guys that would like more runs. But hopefully it comes throughout the summer.
7: Starkey, would the team, after a day's play, like normally review as a team? Or do you just get together have individual conversations between yourselves or with the coaches?
14: I think those conversations happen pretty organically through a day. Yep. When we're off the field anyway or around the hotel. I'm not sure how much will be spoken tonight. It tends to be if everyone gets back tonight and gets their recovery in, there'll be a chat in the morning, some little, what the coaches see from the side throughout the day as well. So there's the conversations are happening. More often than not, they're pretty organic around training and around off the field as well.
16: How did you go being interviewed by your wife at the change of innings? That's not something we see every day.
14: Stitch up by Fox, isn't it?
16: Is that the first time that's happened?
14: From memory. Yeah. Oh, maybe one last summer, I don't know. But yeah.
16: And did you have a view on the obstructing the field? Josh Hazlewood obviously finding himself in a little tangle with Tuscan Ahmed.
14: I'm not sure Tuscan's going to get much feedback at the end of the game when he comes looking for tips from Josh.
16: There you go. Mitch, well done today. Appreciate your time as always.
14: Thanks, guys. Cheers. Thank
16: you. Mitchell Stark with us from the Australian cricket team. What a performance from him today. 6 for 12 in a devastating performance as he set up the test match once again for the Australian cricket team. Let's relive how he did it today. Mitchell Stark, as called by our team on ABC Sport.
17: What will happen this time, folks? Australia bowling first. Stark rushes in and it's edged and it's caught in the gully. Out. First ball. Squared up. And Cameron Green has taken the catch. Shadman is out to the very first ball.
18: Stark is on his way. Third over begins. He comes in and bowls it and it's a Yorkie caught. Off the bottom of the bat, he speared that into the slips. Webster takes the catch and Tanzid is out for a duck. Stark again, and new left-hander, he's hit on the bat. How is that for LBW? It's close. The fingers up. Shanto, first ball is given LB.
16: Here comes Stark on his way in again from the northern end. Full again. Jammed out into the gully and claiming the catch. Green low down. Mominal Huckey's out. Goes for 9. Stark's got 4. Linton Dash dropped on a duck. Stark to him now. Hit on the pads. Shout for leg before. Finger stays down. They're having a look.
19: Go back to Kumar on field to reverse his decision to out.
16: Mitchell Stark has got another test fifer. It has taken 3.4 overs and 40 minutes.
20: Stark hits the crease and edging caught. Carey takes the catch and Bangladesh are bowled out for 64. Stark takes 6 for 12. It has been a dominant display from the left arm Aussie quick and Bangladesh deliver their fourth lowest test total. All out for 64.
16: 10 overs, 6 maidens, 6 for 12, the figures for Mitchell Stark. It was a phenomenal day, and to go through it there in chronological order, as you heard. So a wicket off the first ball, a wicket off the first ball of his second over, got a wicket the very next delivery to be on a hat-trick. An over later, he got rid of Mominal Huck, who was caught in the gully. He should have had a fifer after 21 balls, but Bo Webster just shelled an absolute sitter at third slip.
1: The very next delivery, he did it. So he got Litton Das out LBW. So 22 balls in, 40 minutes, 5-for-4 were his figures at that stage. He's 19th fifer. He went past Dale Steyn outright into the top 10 on the all-time wicket takers list. And now he's got his three best bowling figures in the space of the last 12 to 15 months when you think about his efforts in Perth last year in the Ashes, Jamaica in the day-night test match, and then comes out here and takes 6-for-12 today. He's 36 years of age. He's playing career-best cricket.
7: He certainly is. It's almost as if he's getting better and better. And you know, if you remember early in his career, some of the criticisms at him were he leaked a lot of runs, he was inconsistent. Well, what we're seeing here, the last few years in particular, is a very consistent bowler who's consistently bowling fast.
1: Yeah.
7: At 36 years of age, it's outstanding.
1: Yeah, he's bowling fast, but it's also the line and the length control, isn't it, Diz? He pitched the ball up, he summed the conditions up really well on a wicket that's fast and bouncy. And day one, you have to be full here, you have to encourage the drive. He did that in spades today. He used the swing really well, used his wobble seam to get the outside edge as well. It was a phenomenal performance from Stark.
13: Well, I think that Mitchell Stark got himself into trouble when he was young, when he tried to bowl too fast. He'd fall away, his arm high to drop, he'd sort of spray him everywhere. I think the age thing, whilst he's obviously a bit sore and sorry, I think it's actually working in his favour because he can't go to the same sort of levels. He can't try and hit the 150 mark. And he's got to be a bit more rhythmical in his run-up. He's got to be a little bit more concise in his action, and he's got to get over his front foot, which I think he's doing. And by doing that, he's actually picking up the rewards. And he probably hasn't, you know, and that's just me speculating from the outside, but because he can't physically get to the levels he used to, it's actually working for his bowling.
1: Bangladesh were flat out avoiding their lowest ever total, so an all-time low. They were 9-for-39, and their previous lowest was 43 all out. They ended up putting on 25 for the 10th wicket, which was the highest 10th wicket partnership of the innings for the 10th wicket of 25. And Shorafil Islam, who came in at number 11, scored 14. And we learned during the day, Diz, that little piece of history, it's the first time that's ever happened in a test match against Australia where the number 11 has been the top scorer. So they got to 64, and Shorafil Islam with 14 topped the card for Bangladesh.
7: Yeah, it's absolutely extraordinary statistic. And best part of 150 years. It's absolutely extraordinary start, and it just shows, one, how well Australia bowled, and two, how poorly Bangladesh batted.
1: There was an interesting moment just while we're going through the day in chronological order with Josh Hazlewood and Taskin Ahmed. I just asked the question to Mitchell Stark a short time ago, and he noted as part of that, I don't know if Taskin's going to be asking for too many tips for Josh Hazlewood, whether they'll be well-received and forthcoming post the test match. This is after this incident as it unfolded earlier today on ABC Sport.
16: Hazlewood to Taskin Ahmed, who backs away, tries to play a hook shot, skies it straight up in the air. Oh, and there's a tangle. Hazlewood collides with Taskin Ahmed, who starts running down the wicket. Hazlewood turns and appeals to square leg, saying, is that obstructing the field?
1: The question is, was it? Was it obstructing the field?
13: No, I didn't think it was. I thought it was accidental. Both men were looking at the ball, ran into one another. There was a lot of discussion out on the field. Hazlewood feels robbed because he didn't get the wicket, and then he got out the next over to Pat Cummins in the same sort of way. But, yeah, I didn't think there was anything. I don't know. What do you guys think?
1: No, I don't think so. I think it was an accident. Yeah. However, he would have taken the catch easily had he not been in the tangle. So you could feel aggrieved as a bowler there in that scenario. But, yeah, total accidental. All out 64, the lowest first innings score in a venue's debut in Test history. It probably stands to reason. The previous lowest, by the way, was 84. South Africa against England. Port Elizabeth, who's had a name change since there, it's now Corbeha.
7: Yeah.
1: That was in 1889. So a little piece of history for Mackay today.
7: Absolutely.
1: In front of a sold-out crowd of 6,142 was the lowest ever first inning score in Test history for a venue on debut. All right, the Aussie performance, Jakesy, this is where we're going to be looking at you. So 64 all-out Bangladesh batting in the first innings of the match. Matt Renshaw, all eyes on him. He nicked off on 8, so it was a short stay on his return to Test cricket. Travis Head chopped on for the third time in as many innings. What does that tell us about how Travis Head's going at the moment?
21: I think it tells us he's trying to cut the ball a little bit too close at the moment. The two in Darwin, I think there was probably a little bit of lowness about the wicket and tried to go a little bit too square. Today, playing the left armer, it was probably the second ball I think he'd faced of him as well. He hadn't had enough of a look And he does like to look in that region. He likes to cut the ball. He likes to carve the ball away past backward point, but just a bit too close today. Ball nipped back. You know, can you blame it on the new ball? Potentially, he's opening the batting now instead of batting at five, whereas that ball batting at five, he probably would have carved that away for four. But new ball moving around a little bit, potentially just making errors of judgment.
1: He's got a bit of equity, obviously, in the bank, on the back of his summer last year up the top. Manus Labuschagne, not so. So out for four today. He was shifting across his stumps, hit him on the thigh pad, at the bottom of the thigh pad, and then rolled back.

0: onto his leg stump, so he was out for four. He's obviously short on runs. His coach said that he needs to get some big runs. They certainly didn't come today, and there's a chance the way this test match is headed that he may not bat for a second time in it. What do you see when you watch Manus Labuschagne play at the moment?
1: Yeah, well, all eyes are on how Bangladesh bat, isn't it? Whether Manus gets another go or not. But yeah, he's just getting a little bit stuck, isn't he? He's not getting back into the ball as well as he did when he was the best batter in the world for mine. Just getting a bit stuck on the crease. I mean, that was an unfortunate dismissal today. When you get hit in the thigh pad and it drags onto your stumps, it's the kind of thing that happens when you're out of runs or low on runs. But, you know, there's just a real pattern in how he's in the positions he's getting to on the crease. He's just not getting back into the ball as well as he has done in the past.
0: He's gone 43 test innings now without 100. It stretches over 3 years since Manchester in 2023. He's been dropped and recalled. From that point, have we say that he doesn't get another hit in this test match, Saf and Diz? Is he on the plane to South Africa?
2: Oh, that is the million-dollar question. That's the question. We've talked about it all day. Someone in the Australian cricket team's under the gun, and Manus is that person. If I'm selecting now, I'm probably taking him to South Africa, only because it's such a hard place to go, and someone's got to bat three. I would still stick with him. And I know that's, you know, I could be swayed the other way quite easily. I don't know, Diz. What would you be taking him?
3: I think the only way he goes is because there hasn't been any cricket. Like, no other players that no one's playing. So it makes it tough. But I think it's hard. If he misses out, if he does miss out again, I think it is hard to justify it.
0: Ricky Ponting said on Channel 7 today, I would have made the decision at the start of this series. So he's basically saying I wouldn't have gone with Manus then. He said he can't score off the back foot, and it's hard in Test cricket to succeed if you can't do that. He said it's time to pick talent over output. If we haven't got the output there, let's just pick the next talented guy. He went on to say, what are we actually losing? The names that he's thrown up previously in Campbell Callaway and Ollie Peake, and basically said, hey, we've got big change coming on the horizon, and it's pretty hard when everyone vacates all at once. So if we're looking for a couple of new batters, now is the time.
3: And that comes from experience. As a former Australian captain that actually went through that experience as the leader, he lost a number of players all retired at the same time, pro. And, you know, he's absolutely talking from experience.
1: Yeah, I mean, there has to be a point at some point where you've got to make a change. And whether that time's now or in the future, as Ricky's alluded to, he would have done it already. Saf's keeping him for a little bit longer.
0: What would you do?
1: I'm well on the fence because you know that he's got runs on the board. You know that he's averaging 44 in Test cricket. He's been the best player in the world. Yeah. He's been the number one ranked batter in the world. I could see why they want to stick with him for a bit longer because they know what he's capable of. But right now, at the moment, you know, is his mind in the right place to be that number one batsman in the world, or is it, does he need a little bit of a spell on the sidelines again? I mean, he's been in and out of the team already, but it's a tough decision.
2: Well, I think so, and why it's probably even tougher is it because if he has a spell, it's probably it. They're not going to bring him back at 32. He'd have to go away. Simon Kadich style, score 1,000, 1,500 runs in Shield cricket. So it's probably, that's why. And Ricky's right. If you were going to do it, and that's why I think they'll take him to South Africa, is they wouldn't have picked him for these two. They would have said, all right, let's just go down and given someone else a go. That's why I think they're going to stick with him.
0: His comment about what are we losing. So I get, and he's saying, look, I'm not just throwing out baggy greens to anyone, that's a, you know, young, talented kid that comes along, but if you're not getting the production, you may as well be investing in the future,
3: correct,
0: aren't you?
3: Good argument.
1: Yeah. The only thing is the risk you take is you're picking someone that hasn't had that that pedigree of Shield cricket and that hardening of Shield cricket. Talent is one thing, but that hardening and that understanding your game is another thing, and it's a risky proposition. You could lose a 10-year test player.
2: And you could also, you're going to South Africa where the ball nips around, so it ain't going to be easy to bat at 1, 2 or 3 over there.
0: The game changed dramatically, where Australia looked like they were well on top. They were 3 wickets down. They led by 54 with Smith and Green at the crease. And I think I even called it as much at the time, when it was something out of nothing that led to the Smith dismissal. He essentially missed one. Sharaful Islam came back into the attack. It was a line ball call. Umpire Kumar Dharmasena decided to raise his finger after a brief delay. Smith reviewed it. And sure enough, it was that classic 50-50 umpire's call. It was clipping the outside of the off stump. Smith was out. And it triggered a dramatic collapse where Australia lost 5 for 30 from that point on. Who were the biggest sinners in that, Jagsy? Who's responsible for that kind of chaos in the dressing room?
1: Well, I mean, the dismissal of Smith, I thought, like, that ball was never hitting the stumps for mine. I know technology says it was, but I don't think that's hitting the stumps.
3: Look, I'm a 20 bowler.
1: 20-odd years of cricket, I don't think
3: I'm
1: that's hitting the stumps.
3: I'm a bowler and I agree with you. I can't believe I'm actually saying this, but, yeah, it didn't look out to me.
1: But, however, like, Smith gets out, yep. Carey's forging a new partnership and then tries to go over the top off an off-spinner against the spin. When it's not turning, that was a big moment in the game.
3: Agreed.
1: Because of the phase of the game that we're in. If Australia batted another six overs, and got two guys set, I don't think they would have lost another wicket today.
0: From that point on, Bo Webster, who really had a dirty day, he dropped a dolly at third slip, which is so uncharacteristic for him, and then he got a golden duck. He was out LBW off the bowling of Shorafil Islam, and then if the day wasn't bad enough, he burned a review on the way out, so he reviewed it and it came back as hitting. So that's about as bad a day as you can have. A golden duck for him. Cummins, a second ball duck. Mitchell Starc out for one. And he was bowled by Shorafil. It was a masterful performance from Shorafil Islam. It was a day for the left-arm quicks after Starc took 6 for 12. He's got 6 for... He'd never previously before taken more than 3 in any one test innings with the ball, and he's got 6 in this innings in his first outing in Australia. It is now time for Ed Cowan's Thought of the Day. So let's hear from Teddy what he made of this opening day, watching from afar, of course, the co-host of the ABC Cricket Podcast.
4: Thought of the Day is short and sweet today, which feels appropriate given that Mackay is indeed the sugar capital of Australia. Isn't that a fun fact? From afar, Australia's newest test venue looks sensational. Pitch had pace and bounce, but as is the modern way, any movement meant big wickets. Mitch Starc was brilliant. The left-handers of the Bangladeshi top order were no hope when Starc's radar was on early. And yet again, sadly, the Aussie batters just didn't do their job. The bright spark, though, Cam Green, and it's amazing what confidence can do. He now looks, in my mind, a totally different player to the first innings in Darwin, which was only a week ago. And the key is his rhythm, I think. You can see his hands have softened. Everything's now in sync. He's playing the ball later. He's moving his feet and transferring his weight. All the basics of good batting. And at one stage, I was dealing almost exclusively in boundaries, which showed what good batting could do on this surface. So, pretty good day's play, I thought. Hoping we get a few more of them in the coming days. But at this stage, looking unlikely.
0: It's been all action in recent times. So we had the busy opening day in Perth in the Ashes last year, replicated in Melbourne, and another 18 wickets falling on the first day here in Mackay. Cam Green was the bright note out of the batting performance. So he's unbeaten with a half century to his name. He's got Lyon and Hazelwood to bat with when play resumes tomorrow morning. We'll be on air from 9:30 Eastern time. The first ball from 10 o'clock. Australia to resume 8 wickets down, a lead of 101 in the Test match after a dramatic opening day in Mackay. Crowd of over 6,000. It was sold out. The question is, will it end tomorrow? Quick thoughts, Jason Gillespie?
3: No, it won't end tomorrow. I can't imagine either team will bat that badly again.
0: Jakesy?
1: First session day after.
0: Okay.
2: Tomorrow. Hey, the ball's dominating bat. We're just going to get quicker. Hey, Bangladesh were useless. Australia were useless. I'm going home on Monday.
0: You three were excellent, though. Thank you to Stuart Clark, to Phil Jakes, to Jason Gillespie, and, of course, to Glenn McGrath throughout the day, to the voice of summer, Jim Maxwell, to Ben Cameron, and to Con Karamoutos, who was all across it, our audio technician here in Mackay. Thanks to Rennell back in the studio. We are out. This has been Grandstand at Stumps. 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We'll catch you tomorrow on ABC Cricket from 9:30 Eastern. So that was Grandstand at Stumps from the opening day. Don't forget, you can catch live coverage of the cricket streamed through ABC Listen. We are on air from 9:30 Eastern on Sunday morning for day two, where the Aussies will resume 8 wickets down and a lead of 101 runs. 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Ed Cowan will join me for a full debrief of the second test in Mackay. We'll catch you then.

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8: What will happen this time, folks? Australia bowling first. Stark rushes in and it's edged and it's caught in the gully. Out. First ball. Squared up. And Cameron Green has taken the catch. Shadman is out to the very first ball. Stark is on his way. He comes in and bowls it and it's a Yorkie caught. Off the bottom of the bat, he speared that into the slips. Webster takes the catch. Stark again, and new left-hander. He's hit on the bat. How is that for LBW? It's close. The fingers up. Shanto, first ball, is given LB.
5: Stark hits the crease, and edging, caught. Carey takes the catch, and Bangladesh are bowled out for 64. Stark takes 6 for 12. As Islam bowls him. Labuschagne's out. He's bowled.
9: Green on 13. Hassan to him now. He's pulling again. Full-blooded pull shot out towards the boundary, and he gets another one there. Four more for Green. Gee, these Australian batsmen, they look like they're in now. Smith awaits. He's struck on the pad. A shout for leg before. Shorafull runs down the wicket, and the finger comes up. And Shorafull Islam gets Steve Smith. Shorafull to him now. Gets one to hop up on him. Catches the shoulder of the bat. Linton Das takes the catch. Cummins is out for a second ball duck.
5: Najul Islam into the attack and gets one to turn. But Green goes on the back foot. Punches away to bring up his 50.
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9: 18 wickets fell on the opening day of Test cricket in Mackay as Mackay became the 12th Test venue for Australia in Test cricket. 18 wickets, 227 runs in 74 overs, and there's a whole lot of talking points to come out of it. Australia on top in the match. They lead by 101 runs, having rock and rolled Bangladesh for just 64. They are 8 for 165 when play resumes here on the second day in about 28 minutes from now. Great to have you with us on Grandstand Cricket on ABC Sport. My name's Corbin Middlemass on the Boundary's Edge. It is a pretty mild morning, it must be said. It's 21 degrees. The feels like temperature is 19 and the forecast top is just 24. So pretty cool day today. Two first innings wickets in hand for the Australians, leading by 101 runs. Jason Gillespie's down here, a man who took 259 test wickets for Australia. Hello, Diz.
10: Morning, Corby. Morning to everyone.
9: Stuart Clark, the man who terrorised the Poms in the 06-07 Ashes series. Hello, Sarf.
11: G'day, Corby. G'day, everybody. It's a glorious day up here. A bit breezy today, a bit more breezy than yesterday, but good day's cricket ahead, I think.
9: And Phil Jakes, the man who averaged 47 in Test cricket, scored 100 in his last Test match. Jakesy, there's a lot to talk about on the batting front.
12: Morning, Corby. Morning, listeners. Yeah, there's lots to talk about on the batting front, isn't it? It was a wicket-a-thon yesterday. Beautiful day here in Mackay, though. There's a nice buzz around, a nice sunshine. Expecting the wicket to get a little bit harder as this second day kicks on.
9: 18 wickets falling on the first day of a test. Ordinarily, we would sit here and say, that's unbelievable. And it's the third time that it's happened in the last 50 years in Australian test matches. So you think, oh, three times in 50 years, what a crazy event. It's happened three times in the last seven tests now. So Perth last year, Melbourne on Boxing Day, and then again here at Mackay. So
12: 18 for 227 runs. Do the conditions, or did the conditions, Diz, justify that kind of scoreline?
13: No, they didn't. I thought the batting yesterday from both teams was very poor. Simple as that. I understand the ball can nip around a bit. It can seam, it can swing. But 18 wickets in a day. And bear in mind, it wasn't 90 overs, Bob.
12: 74 overs.
13: 74 overs, Corby. 18 wickets in 74 overs. I think it's disgraceful batting, to be perfectly honest.
12: Yeah, it's a new ball wicket. There's no doubt about it. And it swung yesterday, but there were some pretty ordinary shots at times and a bit of a lack of footwork from both teams. Busy, wasn't it? I think it's going to be a little bit the same in this second innings. I think the new ball is going to be a crucial time of the game. And, how many wickets fall will depend on how long this game falls.
13: Jakesy, the bowling's been good. We acknowledge that. But it hasn't been 18 wickets in a day good.
12: No. It was a 13, 14 maybe. At most. 18 wickets was overkill.
13: No, shocking batting.
11: I think, look, the wicket bounced a little bit more than the Bangladeshis are used to. So that's always going to be hard when you come to Brisbane or Perth for Bangladesh because they're just not used to it. And then it did swing a little bit. But some of the shots were interesting, to say the least. And then the Australian batting, well, let's have a look at, like, OK, they lost head chopped on, Marnus pad. But, yeah, Smith's going well. He gets a fairly rough LBW. The shot that Alex Carey played, Alex Carey's been a wonderful player in his whole fifth. I'd say that's the worst shot he's ever played in Test cricket because there was just nothing on. You just hit one up in the air and basically walked off.
12: I think Smith and Green, the way that they went about it, showed that you can make runs if you apply yourselves. And those two guys put on a partnership. And they made it look like a different pitch to everybody else.
11: I don't think Alex Carey will play a worse shot in his Test career than he played yesterday. The bloke's he's a star of this. He's the salt. He's the rock behind the stumps. I reckon he walked off and went, what have I gone and done?
13: You know the amazing thing, though, Stewie, is that if he hit that in the middle of the bat, that one bounce four went for six, everyone just goes, oh, great intent.
11: Absolutely. That's right. We can all jump ship. That's why we commentate, mate. That's why we don't play. We can jump ship really, really quickly.
12: It was two left-armers yesterday that dominated the day. They took 12 wickets between them, 12 for 47 collectively off 21 overs. So 6 for 35 for Shorful Islam, who was the left-armer and the only change to the Bangladeshi team. He came in for Ebadot Hussain. And then Mitchell Stark, who was just an absolute demon with the new ball again. So 6 for 12. He had a fifer in his first 22 deliveries. It's the first time since 1951 in Test cricket that two different bowlers have taken 6 for on the same day. So that's a long way back since the last time that's happened. Sorry, that's on day one of a Test. Day one.
13: What a stat, Corbin.
12: 1951.
13: How did you come up with that one?
12: Oh, I just pinched it off somebody else. As Dennis Cometti always says, the best stuff's always plagiarised. So that's I've just stolen that from somewhere else. But Mitchell Stark was one of the two stars yesterday, along with Shorful. And we had the chance to chat with Mitchell Stark post-game. And understandably, we're pretty keen to chat about the conditions here on the back of 18 wickets falling on day one.
14: Well, I think it's a good wicket. There's obviously some swing in the air. I think while the ball's new and we saw it across both innings today, there was some sideways movement when it was hard and new. And as that wore off, there was still swing throughout the day with that breeze across the ground. But I think it's a really good day one wicket. It's got to give credit where it's due, some good bowling. I wouldn't say it's a bad wicket.
12: Is it an 18 wickets on a day pitch?
14: People are going to look at that and go, there's something wrong with the wicket. I would say it's very similar to a Gabba wicket in terms of the way it played. It might get quicker throughout tomorrow. It's a bit greasy underfoot to start the game. And then obviously with the weather we've had and the wind, it's gotten a little bit drier, but it's still playing well. It's probably quicker than last week in Darwin. Obviously, we've seen some good carry and some good bounce. I would say it's a good wicket.
11: When you looked at the wicket this morning, we all went out and had a quick look. You're right, it does look like that Gabba wicket, but it's got good carry in it. And when the ball swung, obviously the batters found that a bit difficult.
14: Yeah, it's funny when the ball doesn't go straight, the batters don't know what to do. So, again, I don't think 18 wickets means it's a bad wicket. I think it's been some good bowling. Some balls went in the right spot. They nicked some half volleys. There was some chop-ons and some thigh pads on the stumps.
12: Is there a sense of frustration? We've seen the reports around... Yeah, the fact that the bowlers have seemingly carried this group for a long period of time now, that the runs just haven't been there in the way that I'm sure the team would have hoped.
14: Oh, everyone wants more runs and wickets, don't they? Sometimes it's a process that takes time. We've seen Greeny throughout these two tests probably well, particularly some outside noise, really find a process that's working for him. And I thought today, again, he was fantastic in a partnership with Steve, obviously last week in his 100. So there's processes there. Cam's one that's I guess, flourishing at the moment. I'm a number nine. I'm not going to give out tips of how to bat. I might give some feedback to Marn when he wants to bowl. But, yeah, there's a process. And at the moment, there's guys that would like more runs. But hopefully it comes throughout the summer.
12: He said a couple of interesting things there I'm keen to pick up on. This is grandstand cricket on ABC Sport. We're about 20 minutes away from the first ball. The Aussies to resume 8 down in their first innings, a lead of 101. Just on Stark overall, though. So fourth time he's got a wicket on the first ball of a test match. He moved into the top 10 yesterday of the all-time wicket takers list. Is he still underappreciated, do you think, from the average Australian cricket fan? He's obviously playing alongside three other future Hall of Famers in the bowling lineup. But do we still not quite grasp how great this guy's been over such a long period of time?
13: Yeah, I understand what you're saying. I don't think so now. I think he's very much appreciated. And I think, particularly the last few years, Corby, I think he's probably developed more consistency in his game, bowling the discipline lines and lengths. I know Stewie Clark talked last night about his action, and when he was younger he was probably trying to bowl a little bit too fast and he'd lose his action a little bit and he'd spray the ball around a little bit, and that's where a little bit of criticism came in to his game. But I think as he's got a bit older, he's worked, and he does, you see it at training when he warms up, he works very hard on his alignment, back foot landing, front foot landing, and first step in this follow through. So he's working on his alignment, and you get that right as a bowler and you stay tall at the crease and you have a more consistent release point, you're going to be more consistent with the ball. And that's exactly what's happened with Mitchell Stark, particularly the last few years. So, yes, probably a little bit underappreciated in the early years, but not so much now. I think the one that's probably underappreciated, he got 300 test wickets in Darwin, Josh Hazlewood. I reckon he's always been the one that slid under the radar.
12: It's an incredible record, over 400 wickets. Interestingly, his three best bowling figures in an innings have come in the last 8 test matches. So the pink ball in Jamaica, which he's obviously been dominant with that. The effort over in Perth where he took 7 for, and then yesterday where he ended up with 6 for 12. And they had no answer for him yesterday. He was phenomenal. He has been over such a long period.
11: He was devastating. Remember in the Ashes series, he had 20 wickets in the first two tests.
12: Yeah.
11: He basically went 10 for 10 for.
12: Yep.
11: So he's been, at the top of his game. Dizzy alluded to it last couple of years. Everything he's doing at the moment. The other thing is he doesn't seem to get injured. Like as bowlers have got injured through the history of the game, as they've got older, they've got injured. He's a bit of an iron man at the moment. During the winter, we're talking about handing out 3-year contracts to all these people. I'd be handing him one because we actually need him to play. He's been arguably our best bowler for the last 3 or 4 years. If I was handing out a 3-year contract and he was physically able, I'd be giving him one.
12: He's also, he's done it the right way, as such in inverted commas, for the average Australian cricket fan who really values test cricket. He's turned down the IPL riches multiple times to make sure he's available to play for his country and play long-form cricket. So hats off to Mitchell Stark, who did it again yesterday. His comments there were interesting, though, where he basically said, hey, if the ball doesn't go straight, the batters don't know what to do. And he's made a couple of comments recently. He got prickly in the press conference last night talking about preparation again and the batting. It's clearly in Darwin in our conversation. He wasn't all that chuffed about it. Nathan Lyon made a comment in Darwin about the batters and said, look, I'm not going to sit here and comment on poor shots. Well, I get the sense there is a real growing frustration. And if you read between the lines on all of this, that the bowlers, Dizzy, have had enough, that they feel like they're sick of carrying this team and that the runs just haven't been there.
13: There is no doubt there is frustration. Just you mentioned it, Nathan Lyon's comments in Darwin. Mitch Stark, when you asked him a question, I mean, you're in his bad books, aren't you, Corby?
12: I think part of it is, I think he's probably thinking, I'm sick of answering these questions on behalf of the batters. That he's thinking, well, we're out there doing our gig, and I'm here answering questions about why these guys haven't scored runs.
13: Couldn't agree more. I think there is a growing sense of frustration. Jakesy, you would agree with that?
15: Yeah, absolutely. Like, I mean, I was never a fast bowler, but if I was a fast bowler, I'd want to be resting for a day after I've done my thing. And at the moment, they're just not getting that rest and that time in between bowling. And I think it makes their job a lot harder, and I think that's bound to have some frustration on the back of that.
16: They don't have too many bad days, and yet you think they had a bad day in Darwin. They didn't bowl well, and essentially they lost the test match to, with all due respect to Bangladesh, the ninth-ranked team in the world, on this, the back of the bowlers having a bad day, that the batsmen weren't able to step up and carry the test match from that point. So it felt like here in Mackay, certainly yesterday on the sample size that we saw, the bowlers were back to bowling well, and the batters continued to struggle. And Phil Jakes, this is where you come in as our now batting pro. Really, their inability to work their way through tough periods

0: yesterday. It feels like this is a familiar refrain when it comes to this batting group, that they, on difficult pitches and at difficult stages, haven't had the patience, the temperament, or maybe the technique to be able to work their way through it.
1: Yeah, call it the modern way, or call it the way that we like to go about it. But there's definitely a want and a need for this playing group to push the game forward. And I'm all for intent, and I think you need to have intent to score, but you also need to understand the phases of the game.

0: first day wicket, it's not the time to do it. You've got to be patient. You've got to wait for them to come to you. You've got to wait for them to come straight or over pitch or bowl a bit shorter. And when they get in those good areas, you need to respect it and make good decisions there and have good footwork. And I think at times that footwork's been a little bit amiss over the last couple of years.
1: Is that an advent of white ball cricket?
0: I think there's, yeah, it's probably a combination of a few things. I think there's the pattern of getting these kind of wickets quite a lot. So they're thinking, well, I'm going to try and get runs before the wicket gets me, as opposed to trying to ride an hour or two to get through it. But I think also, yeah, white ball cricket, you know, getting a nice still base in white ball cricket, which is what you want on a wicket that doesn't move and you're trying to hit over the top, it doesn't lend to good footwork.
2: Corby, Jakes, you said something in Darwin that really resonated with me as a bowler. Like, we talk about intent, and we hear that word a lot, don't we, about intent. And everyone assumes intent is like looking to score quickly, but intent can also be, and this is what you said, Jakes, and I thought it was a really good point. Intent can be keep the bowlers out there for longer, getting bowling their second and third and fourth spells. Make them bowl to you, bowl to the areas you want to score in, rather than looking to search for those runs. I know as a bowler, that frustrated me. If I had my plan, Stewie, and you would agree with this, if you had your plan and it wasn't working, then you start searching and you start trying to bowl those wicket-taking deliveries, which then gives the batsman opportunities to score.
3: Smith does it the best in the sense that he forces you to bowl somewhere. Like, because he steps across and stands in front of his stumps, right? You feel as though, oh, I can get straight and hit him in the pad here. Every time, and even the one he got out to yesterday, you bowl straight to Smith, he hits it for a single. But then you think, oh, I can't bowl too straight, I've got to bowl a bit wider, and he cuts you. And then you think, oh, I can't bowl short, he pulls you. Or he drives you. He forces you, and he creates intent by the way he goes about his batting. And that's what you think you're alluding to. He's a really good example of it. Whereas some of the other guys, it's a bit like, that's my game, or that's my role, or and they come out and just start playing shots, as opposed to, well, why don't we just let the ball get old for a little bit? And I never bat at the top of the order, Jason. It's got to be easier when the ball gets older.
0: Oh, 100%. and this new Kookaburra ball, even more so. Like, it moves for 30 to 40 overs, and then between 40 and 80, it's how many do you want to score? The ball doesn't reverse, but in that first 40 overs, it'll swing and it'll nip a bit. So you need to respect that. The thing that Smith does well is he creates angles for himself to keep the scoreboard moving because he moves around the crease so much. And as you said, it's hard when you've got a moving target to line up as a bowler, but it's the bowler's job to get wickets with a new ball as well. And, you know, it's that game of cat and mouse that is Test cricket, that you need to be more patient than the bowler, and the bowler needs to be more patient than the batter, and whoever's more patient wins.
1: Phil Jakes alongside Jason Gillespie, Stuart Clark and myself, Corbin Middlemass, Grandstand Cricket on ABC Sport. Australia lead by 101 runs. Play resumes in a dozen minutes. They're 8 wickets down, the Australians. Cam Green, 51 not out. He'll be joined by Nathan Lyon and then Josh Hazlewood, the only man yet to bat so far in Australia's first innings. So we'll stay on the batting. We've mentioned our Alex Carey, it was a bad moment for him yesterday. Steve Smith's got, you know, starts in every test match so far and yet, or every test inning so far in this series. So he's gone 44-71 and then 40-odd yesterday. So he's got away but hasn't got that big score. Travis Head, he's got plenty of equity on the back of his efforts last summer and obviously the leading run scorer in the Ashes. Matt Renshaw nicked off, which can happen as an opening batsman, obviously in his return to the Test arena. But there's one guy that's dominating a lot of conversation, and that is Manus Labuschagne. And when we walked into the ground today, Stuart Clark, he was in the nets with Michael Devenito having a hit. The question is he going to get another hit in this test match? And Ben Cameron made the good point as we're walking in, saying that there might be a chance, you know, forecasting how this game goes, they might need 20 or 30 to win, and maybe that's the worst time to have a hit where there's nothing to gain and there's a whole lot to lose.
3: Yeah, look, it's a big day for Manus. Well, look, we're all speculating it's a big day for Manus. It may not be. But, right, as we walked in, he was having a net, and you know, a lot of the batters, you know, talking to Jakesy and Simon Kadich and Justin Langer, and they were talking about Manus and his technique, and he looks like he's getting stuck. So I was watching a little bit out the back, and, you know, they're obviously, these guys are experts and have done it for so long and did it so well, but they're right. He's getting himself into an odd position. The question is, who's talking to him about that? And is anyone talking? And does he want to change? Or does he think that's his best way of solving the problem? And it's a big day for him. Does he want to chase 20 or 30? Oh, I don't know. That'd be nasty for poor old Marnus. But
1: so you say who's talking to him. Is that Michael Devenito, he's the batting coach?
3: I don't know. Does he have his own batting coach? And I think a lot of these guys now have their people that they go to that are, you know, that are their batting coaches. And, you know, and Jakesy might, you know, Jakesy does a little bit of this with

0: a lot of guys. But are they trying to improve them? Because that's the idea of batting coaching or any coaching, right? You're trying to improve your player, whatever it may be, and that is more shots to play, getting further forward, getting your head in the right spot. They're all the questions. I just want to touch on Renshaw. Interesting enough, he nicked one, but it wasn't a great shot. He tried to work the ball into the onside. If he hits that ball straight, if he plays with a straight bat, probably doesn't edge it to slip, but that's that modern way. And I'd be getting interested in Jakesy's take that, you know, batting coaching, these guys, yeah, Divers throwing balls, but do they have their own guys as well?
1: I think a lot of the time they do, yeah. They do have somebody that they speak to behind the scenes away from this environment as well as in the environment. But, yeah, for me, like, batting coaching's about problem solving. It's about understanding what your area of your problem is at the moment and making sure that you're one step ahead of the bowler. And if you're not doing that, you're not doing your due diligence as a professional. And I know that he thinks very deeply about the game, Marnus, and he'll be trying to work on that stuff. But it is such a hard place to do it in this environment. It's the sort of thing you want to be on top of before you get into these test matches.
2: Give us a proper cricket batting coaching breakdown of what Marnus Labuschagne's doing at the moment. So we watched him from behind the net, which gives you a fascinating viewpoint. But he's got this trigger going at the moment where his back foot sort of goes across, and a lot of obviously players find themselves in that position. I know it's drawn the attention from Simon Cattage and Ricky Ponting. What do you see when you watch Marnus bat from a technical point at the viewpoint at the moment?
1: Well, last season I felt like he was opening up his shoulders, and then he was coming across the ball, and I feel like he's worked on that, and his alignment, I thought, in Darwin was really, really good. It was a smaller sample size in here, but I thought the second innings, that was working quite nicely.
2: More side on.
1: But the thing that I see is that he's getting stuck because of where he is on his feet. For me, he's not in an athletic position when that ball's let go. And you need to have your weight on the inside of your feet ready to move either way, forward, back. If your feet get too close together or your weight's slightly out on where they are on your feet, you can't move. And I feel like at the moment he's just getting stuck on the crease. He's not getting, you know, Ricky Ponting, I think, alluded to it, the other day. He was saying he wasn't scoring off the back foot, which is a telltale sign you're not shifting your weight and you're not on the right part of your feet. If you're not getting forward and covering the full ball, it's the same again. So that's what I see.
0: I think if you're watching near the TV they'll split screen it if he gets another bat, but they're talking about Marnus. If you watch when he hits the ball, he actually hasn't moved. He gets to a position and that's it. When it's short, he can just sort of sway and rock and, you know, transfer his weight without having to move his back foot. It's when the ball's full, it's when he's getting himself into trouble.
2: Yeah, he's just playing with his hands, basically.
1: Yeah, and you want to be still when the ball's let go, but then make a decision based on the length about where you need to move to. And that's where it's not happening at the moment. He's getting nice and still when the ball's let go, but then he's not actually going anywhere.
3: So, Jakesy, that would suggest to me maybe he's not watching the ball, because judging length is the key, isn't it, to batting? If you can judge length, then you get in the position earlier and quicker.
1: 100%. It's watching the release, but it's also having that mindset to, you know, to want to move explosively and being in that athletic position to be able to move quickly.
2: It's incredible. Even coming out of Darwin where he got that 30, and I think in the end Andrew McDonald said, look, at the end of the day, it's 31. He needs some big runs, which is absolutely true. But it felt like there was a lot of this optimism that it's about to turn. It's around the corner. You can see it in Marnus Labuschagne. And yet, if you were to plot his scores on a graph, and cricket at the end of the day, a batsman become prisoner of the numbers pretty quick. He was averaging 60 at the time of his last 100, which was more than 3 years ago. He's averaging 20 since then in his test career. So this graph has already peaked, and now it's down and to the right, as opposed to looking like it's about to turn and bounce back up again if you were to plot his scores across his career. Where does that optimism come from, do you think? And is it valid that if just by leaving him in the team at a certain point, it's going to turn?
1: Well, I mean, he's got a proven track record. He still averages 44 in Test cricket. He was number one batsman in the world. So there's evidence there to say that he is a good player. And he's obviously hitting the ball well in the nets. The guys have said, you know, Pat Cummins has come out and said that he's been hitting the ball beautifully in the centre wicket scenarios and in the nets. But there's a difference between translating what's going on in the nets and what's going on in the middle when their pressure's on. You know, players will say that they don't read the press and they don't listen to the media. But it's really hard to ignore in this day and age.
3: Jakesy, you alluded to he averaged 60 when he got his last 100. He's still averaging 44 now after 60 tests, which is a very, very fine record, no doubt. But the last 3 years, 25.
1: He struggled. Yeah.
3: 25. I mean, if you're a selector, is he still in your team?
1: I think you'd have to question that. But the thing that's, I think, delaying this is that evidence and that bank of work and the fact that the rest of the country aren't playing cricket at the moment.
2: Yeah, no upward pressure. You look at the Sheffield Shield last year, Pete Hanscom was the top run scorer, averaged 34, had 200s, 724 runs. The other contenders, we're looking at guys like Cam Bancroft, Henry Hunt, Sam Constis, who obviously has gone away and been in the team previously back at domestic level. Curtis Patterson, Campbell Calloway and Ollie Peake, those last two, have the vote of Ricky Ponting. And then Cooper Conley, who obviously is coming off big runs in the IPL, and we've seen him do some devastating things in white ball cricket, not so much with the red ball. I find another fascinating figure here being Josh Inglis. So Inglis has been the reserve bat for a period of time now, and he's been travelling around, and yet he's not in this team. And we've seen guys in the past, Marcus Harris was certainly one where he travelled around for a long period as the reserve batsman and then almost fell out of favour. Like, he was around the team but not playing. He's not back in Sheffield Shield cricket scoring a boatload of runs. And you almost become a little bit in no man's land hanging around the squad for a period of time. Is Josh Inglis in the best six bats in Australia? And is he well served, do you think, by being in and around this team at the moment?
1: Really good question. I think you need to look at the overall picture. It's better to be in the squad than not be in the squad because you're front of mind and you're around the group. However, when you look at Sheffield Shield numbers, his numbers don't shine because he hasn't played. He's been on the sidelines for so long. He's been playing white ball cricket for Australia as well. So it's really hard to make a case to push your way into an 11 when you're not playing cricket.
2: The other one's Bo Webster. So, and I know this makes people uncomfortable. Bo's a very popular member of the team. He obviously played well at the SCG when he finally got a look in last year's Ashes series, having missed out up until that point. And I think a lot of people have a lot of love for Bo, given the comparison that's always there between him and Cam Green. They feel like Green's the golden boy. He's been got all these elevated opportunities, and they feel like Webster's been hard done by, and he's probably done taken the long road here through Sheffield Shield cricket. But I imagine before long the selectors will look at this and think, I'm not sure we need both these guys. And if Green's in form, Webster needs to be playing well, and he couldn't have had a worse day yesterday, Saf.
0: Yeah, look, he dropped a catch. He got out first ball. He didn't have a great game up in...
2: Burnt a review.
0: Yeah, burnt a review. Look, I'm going to try and simplify. This is what I would do. If I'm simplified, find your six best batters. There are blokes that bat at the top and there are blokes that bat in the middle. I would actually bring Travis Head back down to five. It's 4, 5, 6 and 7. Green has now earned that spot. I love Bo Webster too, but I don't know if we can play both of them. And there's been a lot of guys that have struggled with, blokes playing in front of them. We've got to find three top order batsmen. You pick a spinner, you pick three quicks. Green's your fourth bowler. Your bowlers bowl, your batters bat. That's simplifying the game to a high level, but I think that's what's required.
3: 100%.
2: The players are on the way out. We're about to kick it upstairs. You'll hear from Ben Cameron throughout the day, along with Stuart Clark, Jason Gillespie, Phil Jakes, and myself, Corbin Middlemass. Tiz, quickly, is it over today?
3: No.
2: No?
3: Going to day three.
0: QF, whatever it is, back to Sydney tomorrow.
2: Over today.
1: Maybe the last half an hour today.
2: Oh, okay. Jakes, he's turned overnight.
1: I have changed.
2: You were the first half an hour tomorrow, I think, at one stage. All right, let's kick it upstairs. To get us going, Glenn McGrath, the man who's taken more test wickets than any other fast bowler in test history for Australia, and the voice of summer, Jim Maxwell. Good morning, Jim.
4: Corbin, good morning. Hello, hello, and welcome to whatever the show may bring today. It might be a long innings from Nathan Lyon because he's probably not going to bowl in this match, Glenn McGrath. So he won't be wanting to play a solid hand and keep him out there for a while, won't he?
5: Yeah, good morning, Jim. Good morning, everyone.
4: Is it over today?
5: I think there's a very good chance, yes. Yeah. If Mitchell Stark comes out and swings that new ball the way he did yesterday, it's going to be hard work for the Bangladeshians. So... these two can put on a few more runs. I think a lot depends on how they go, what sort of lead they get. Nathan Lyon actually looked quite solid yesterday, and Cam Green's been in good form. And interesting listening to the boys out in the field there, and expert comments from Dizzy, Stewie Clark, and Jakesy. So there's still a lot of talk around the team. There's a bit of talk, obviously, about Marnus. Cam Green sort of silenced his distractors a little bit. Now, a little bit.
4: Nathan still Lyon. Bowling to consider. Is he going to bowl?
5: Yeah. Oh, I think he will. I think he's fine to bowl. It's just it's interesting how they're using him. The fact they have Bo Webster in the team, they feel they have to bowl Bo. So, and Nathan Lyon, where's he in his career, illustrious career? So there's a lot of questions being asked from this Australian team, and especially with the amount of cricket coming up in the next 12 months.
4: Okay, so we'll